0: There is this fire involving 33 hybrid cars.
1: Whoa, holy shit. Sounds like a nightmare.
0: Yeah, this was at...
1: They just keep on exploding.
0: The Southampton docks, which, well, no one was injured. No one was injured, but yeah, it was a hell of a fire. My favorite part is that it happened at 4:20 BST.
1: Nice.
0: Yep. So, this is Southampton.
1: Boston stupid time.
0: Right. This is across the pond.
1: Yeah, yeah, yeah.
0: So, they probably don't even say Hampton. Southampton or something.
1: Southampton.
0: Southampton. Anyway, 33 cars up in flames. All the pictures are just thick black smoke. It's great. And my final story for the top 33 actually comes from the United States Postal Service, which put together some numbers to try and figure out what were the 33 cities with the most dog bites happening on postal workers. So, I didn't know that it was such an issue. I mean, we all know that dogs hate the postman, the mailman. I don't know why. I guess it's because he steps onto your turf when the dog thinks it needs to protect or whatever.
1: Yeah.
0: But there's thousands and thousands of postal workers getting bit by dogs every single year.
1: Now, what's the worst?
2: Pelé?
0: How did you know?
1: I knew it. I just...
0: Yeah.
1: I thought about where would I least want to deliver mail? L.A.
0: Well, I didn't know this either, but according to the USPS, it's... I think that June is National Dog Bite Awareness Month.
1: Whoa.
0: Yeah. Which is funny because I was trying to remember when I got bit by a dog, and I feel like it was June.
1: I just saw internet rumors that like some pit bulls going crazy in St. Louis. Multiple attacks, same dog.
0: Like a... Is this a joke?
1: Some girl just taking her pit bull out and it gets out of hand because she can't control it. Ugh. And then it like...
0: I think
1: it killed someone's dog and mauled somebody.
0: But the dog hasn't been euthanized?
1: And then they took
0: euthanized?
1: It to a dog park and did it again. I don't know.
0: Oh my god!
1: Internet rumor. Very few details.
0: Yeah, well, that's all I got for the top 333 tonight. Let's get behind the curtain. Well, I jokingly brought up women's basketball earlier, but not so jokingly because they're behind the curtain now. The WNBA collective bargaining agreement has come out, and it has officially removed weed from the banned substances list. Now, I think it was a while ago, but this same year that they pulled THC from the drug testing protocol. And I know previously, if you got caught with THC in your system, a first-time offense got you referred to treatment, but if you kept popping positive for weed, you would have to pay fines and face suspensions. So, under this new rule, players will only be subject to weed testing if they enter the league's drugs of abuse program, which I don't know why you'd want to go into drugs of abuse as a program, or if they're found to be under the influence while engaged in activities for the team, or if they have a dependency issue involving weed, which hopefully no one does. Hopefully the weed doesn't affect your on-court or in the media personality or performance, I suppose is a better word. So, if someone were to get in trouble with weed, a WNBA player, they would be subject to fines up to $300 a day. If this becomes a recurring pattern, they will start getting tested, and if it's positive, the penalties go up to $3,000 per fine, as well as a suspension of three or more games. So they also could be subject to a reasonable cause drug test or administrative proceedings if they're convicted of a felony involving the distribution of weed. So if any of these ladies get caught selling weed, they're going to have to, I don't know, get in trouble on the court with their team.
1: It's like, how else are you supposed to make money in the WNBA if you can't sell weed?
0: Yeah, ask Brittany Griner. That was different, like she was in Russia, I suppose.
1: Yeah, and it was just a, like, almost empty pen.
0: Right. Oh my god, that whole thing is so ridiculous. I actually, random Brittany Griner update. They were supposed to have Brittany speak at one of these cannabis industry conferences that are of, like, no interest to me, at least.
1: Yeah.
0: And she ended up getting a threat to her hotel room, like a creepy note or something was in her hotel room.
1: That's really weird.
0: And I know you do say she, my finger wag, but you know,
1: wink, look, wink.
0: Brittany, and Britt decided not to do it because of some creepy anonymous hotel threat that came in. I thought that was interesting. Worth noting. So anyways, weed gets pulled off of the WNBA's banned substances list, but they replaced it with four other substances that are now banned. Five. DMT, ibogaine, psilocybin, psilocin, and then they list Delta-8 THC, which is just so stupid to me. They're saying, you know, no synthetic cannabinoids or their byproducts, which when I hear synthetic weed or synthetic cannabinoids, I'm thinking like potpourri and crap like that, but nope, Delta-8 THC, any of these legal hemp loophole stuff, which how the hell are you gonna test for that? It's THC. You're gonna pop positive for THC. You don't know what type of THC it is, which delta number. So goofy. Anyway, this whole CBA, the collective bargaining agreement, also mentions that players now can hold a direct or indirect ownership interest in any weed company as long as the interest is passive, meaning they can't be managers or have like voting roles or operational rights in these companies. Yeah. Oh, and it has to be like less than a 50% stake in the business. There is a requirement for the company to operate in compliance with all applicable laws and regulations, obviously. Total cover your ass clause there. And the document specifically notes that players may not hold any ownership interest in a business that produces or sells any products containing any prohibited substance or any other Schedule 1 or 2 substance under the Controlled Substances Act. Now, I find this kind of humorous because weed is both Schedule 1 and Schedule 3 right now. So I guess, in a way, it can't be a recreational-only weed business. It would have to be medical, because that's Schedule 3 weed, is medical state-licensed operations. Whereas adult-use weed is Schedule 1, still federally illegal. And when it comes to CBD-specific companies, everything's looser there, but laid out and the agreement for these players, saying that if they are interested in ownership of a CBD company, it's fine. It doesn't have to be less than 50%. It doesn't have to be passive. So they can actively promote and endorse CBD products all they want. And if the CBD products are produced by a weed company, the players will need to receive permission from the league and the union first. But if it's a standalone CBD product, it's like, hey, put it on your shirt, but do an ad, talk about it all the time. You can take all the money you want. You can start your own company, pretty much. It's crazy. Anyway, I saw this week that in Alabama, the first medical dispensary opened. That was only delayed by, 5 years? They enacted their medical weed law in 2021. So, in Alabama, there are 52 physicians certified to recommend medical weed to people. And I think there's over 300 patients. That's the only number I could get. I was hoping it was 333 patients, but over 300 patients on the Alabama list of patients, the database of patients. And so you have to have one of 15 medical conditions, which includes cancer, depression, Parkinson's, PTSD, sickle cell anemia, chronic pain, and then the general terminal diseases. And the products are restricted to tablets, tinctures, patches, oils, and gel cubes. But the gel cubes, which is like gummies, I'm guessing, edible gummies, you can only have peach flavor. I'm not complaining. Peach flavor is one of my favorite flavors, but yeah. What the hell? That's so crazy. Imagine if like the just peach just makes you sick.
1: It's the like Georgia lobby right. Showing up strong there.
0: In Alabama, it makes no sense. And so the plant itself in smokable forms, totally prohibited off the table. When this program is fully up and running, there's going to be 12 dispensaries across the entire state of Alabama between 4 licensed companies. Right now, only 3 of those companies actually have their licenses.
1: Yeah.
0: And are expected to open their storefronts this summer. The other one is just getting over some legal hurdles, but the media makes it sound like they're pretty much good to go. So, wow, 4 companies, 1 state, 12 dispensaries.
1: So crazy.
0: 5 years of delay. Yeah.
1: 5 years.
0: Bam, bam, bam, bam, bam, bam.
1: 5 years.
0: In Colorado, Governor Jared Polis signed a bill which revises how the tax revenue from weed sales is going to be allocated. It requires that 3.5% of the gross retail tax revenue be distributed to local governments. And the act eliminates the distribution to... Oh, that was previously. That was previously. I have poor notes. But now... It eliminates that distribution to local governments and allocates the gross retail weed sales tax revenue as follows. 73, these are very specific numbers, 73.17% will go to the marijuana tax cash fund.
1: Nice.
0: Yes. 11.33% will go to the state public school fund. 1.5% will go to the marijuana cash fund. And 14% to the general fund. What all those funds do, you know, that's kind of TBD by the government itself. The state legislators, it seems, they all sound like slush funds.
1: Yeah.
0: I mean, all you have to do is look into whatever your state public school funds are and where the money is supposed to come from and where it's supposed to go. And if you do any sort of looking into it, you'll see it's not usually going to the schools. It's oftentimes looping back to the entity that put it there, law enforcement. But anyways, this bill that he signed also directs the state treasurer to transfer from the fund to the state public school fund on a very specific date, June 30th. So every year they'll put the state public school money
1: right
0: in its little coffer.
1: Yeah.
0: And 15% of the difference between the balance of the fund or the amount equal to the balance of the fund is going to go to the General Assembly fund, which was that 14% fund. So that's nice. They get all the little extras.
1: Yeah.
0: They're gonna calculate it so that it's like the school actually only gets a specified number of dollars every year, the schools. And the rest will just go right back to the legislators because, you know, who makes the rules? It's the lawmakers.
1: Yes.
0: So any amount of the fund could be designated to be part of an emergency reserve for that fiscal year. Neat. I don't know. It's, you know, money and politics.
1: It's all definitely going to go right where it's supposed to go.
0: Yeah.
1: Without a doubt.
0: I just like how vague they leave it. Like a marijuana cash fund. It's like, is this just a stack of cash somewhere? Like,
1: pot slush fund.
0: No, yeah. They're all slush funds.
1: Take a penny, leave a penny kind of a thing, I think, probably. Yeah.
0: Dude, it's crazy. In Connecticut, Governor Ned Lamont signed a bill which expands their psychedelic pilot program. A lot of states are doing this now. I mentioned this a couple bowls ago after Trump's executive order for Ibogaine, but really all psychedelics. And this builds upon Connecticut's existing psychedelic assisted therapy program they had written out, which was going to be for veterans and first responders. I think this was last year. You can definitely search it in the source of truth for Bowl After Bowl, the RSS feed, and find when we talked about this. But it, this new one, repeals and replaces that statute to make it so that any adult, and they have adult defined as 18 plus, who meets clinical eligibility criteria, which is to be established by an institutional review board of whatever medical school they end up selecting to administer the pilot program, could be eligible to receive a psychedelic assisted therapy in a clinical setting. So it also removes language that stipulated the pilot program would have to end upon federal approval of psilocybin or MDMA, which I think is interesting. And then it also takes out some language that required the State Department of Mental Health and Addiction Services to create and facilitate the program by January 2023, because obviously that didn't happen. So here we are. I don't know, all these psychedelics programs going into place. It's interesting. I don't know how quick we're going to see them moving, but find out. Idaho lawmakers approved some ballot language, which is for a proposed constitutional amendment, which would prevent voters from ever being able to decide to legalize weed via an initiative. And this came from the approval came from the Legislative Council, which is a bicameral group of lawmakers, last Thursday. And if approved in November, it would make it so that only lawmakers could decide to legalize weed or other controlled substances. They actually have that written in there. So it's like, it's not just weed. It's anything on the Controlled Substances Act. Great. Idaho's been a battleground for weed for ever. You know, they just can't get anything done there. And now the lawmakers just want to make it actually impossible for the people to get anything done. But they're putting it in the hands of the people, the voters. So we'll see. On the same ballot, though, I'm pretty sure there's a separate voter initiative to legalize weed.
1: Okay.
0: So, because I know that the signatures were turned in last month, but I don't think they've been qualified yet for the ballot.
1: Still counting, still disqualifying.
0: Right. Still looking for a reason to disqualify. Like, oh, too many topics in here. Not just legalizing weed, but also just, you know, people selling weed and smoking weed.
1: Yeah.
0: Crazy. But I just think that's so insane to put on the ballot. It's like, people will not be able to decide. The voters will never be able to decide whether a controlled substance is legalized or not. That will be left up to the lawmakers. Oh, and do you want to legalize weed?
1: So stupid.
0: So frustrating.
1: So crazy.
0: Last week, I brought a bill from Iowa that was sent to Governor Kim Reynolds' desk that would double the number of dispensary licenses and allow out-of-state residents to register in their medical program if they need to access their medicine while they're in Iowa for any reason. She did sign that bill, so that is now law. And same in Louisiana, Governor Jeff Landry signed the bill that now allows terminally ill patients to use weed as medicine in hospitals that so choose to allow their patients to do that kind of thing. So both of those got signed. They're now law. In New Jersey, Governor Mike Sherrill signed a bill which amends existing laws to allow the sale of hemp beverages by weed license holders until November 13th, 2026, after which they're going to be subject to stricter regulations.
1: Oh, boy. So you got to clear that inventory out.
0: Yeah, but it's like, hey, hemp shops, why don't you just hand it over or sell it for a good price to the license holders? You know, because all these hemp shops are going to be, and it's so frustrating. 2018 farm bill made hemp federally legal. So we got all these awesome Wild West hemp shops. They've got every hemp product you could want or desire. Hemp edibles, smokable hemp, good stuff. And now it's like, oh, no, no, no, you have to have a license to sell that. So, anyways, license holders can sell the hemp stuff until November of next year. And all the federal stuff is changing on it, too. Last week, they shot down all the amendments to stop the hemp rules from changing. So, it's definitely, there's going to be a federal move on hemp coming down swiftly at some point in time. We'll know more in November. But, of course, saying that, well, you can sell these hemp drinks if you are a weed business with a state license. Now there's got to be all these rules and whatever, and they set that all up in this bill by saying there's container requirements. You can sell hemp beverages in a can, but there can be no more than 10 milligrams of THC per can. Or, and this is crazy to me, if you sell it in a resealable bottle, like and it's specific, a 750 milliliter resealable bottle.
1: Okay.
0: It can contain up to 200 milligrams of THC.
1: Oh, party time.
0: Which is like, holy shit. You're saying like a can is one serving, but if it reseals, well then, you know,
1: serve it on up. Yeah, you can screw that lid back on if you have any self-control. None of these fuckers I know have any self-control. But you could have self-control. What? Possibly.
0: It's just crazy, too, though, because it's also like one sip is 10 milligrams. Yeah, like, yeah. So it's literally like one sip at a time. Or that I think...
1: Yeah, and like dudes will have four of them. You know what I mean? Like,
0: right,
1: dudes will
0: yeah. They're just slamming it's the like, whole
1: my
0: bottle.
1: My guy, take it, take a pace, dude.
0: I remember in Colorado, and this was a decade ago now, but we had one of the beverages, and it was a root beer.
1: Yep.
0: And it came with a little cup, like almost a little measuring cup, and you're supposed to pour it in there, and it was literally like one sip, and it's like, this is 10 milligrams, so you're like, okay.
1: Yeah.
0: And then you're like, well, it's root beer, so I kind of want to drink more.
1: Shots of cola?
0: Yeah, dude.
1: Let's do shots of cola.
0: Goofy. Anyways, it also clarifies that these drinks have to have a certificate of analysis that comes with it from the labs, just saying that, yeah, it has that amount of THC in it. And also, they slipped in this bill that medical dispensaries can now get recreational licenses without needing a municipal review.
1: Wow.
0: If the municipality already permits medical sales, which is like you're a medical dispensary, obviously you've been permitted in the municipality, you are now allowed to be a recreational place too. Welcome, welcome.
2: It's a step in the right direction after all.
3: After all, it's a step in the right direction. It's a step in the right direction after all.
0: Yeah, so... And if municipalities want to fight against it, there's a line in here that prohibits them from blocking the retail sale of weed items from medical dispensaries that have been lawfully operating for at least 3 years. So, and we knew this before Trump signed the executive order schedule three-ing or rescheduling medical weed. We knew that these medical dispensaries were going to get all the protections and that,
1: of course,
0: just adult use market one step closer to a free market, right? It was not going to be protected at all. They're going to get the brunt of it. They're going to get pushed out because the Schedule 3 weed has all these federal stipulations and DEA involvement and pharmaceutical involvement. So now here we are in New Jersey where the medical dispensaries, they're getting rewarded. And what are the adult use places supposed to do? They're getting nothing. They're going to get kicked out of business.
1: They should have been medical, I guess. They should have thought about that before they recreated.
0: I know, but it's like the whole medical thing is so gross that you have to be in a database and carry a card that says I'm okay. And so you can't even go into a medical dispensary if you're not on the register, right? Like, I'm a registered medical patient. Fuck that. That infringes on so many of your constitutional rights. It just is not worth it.
1: It's crazy.
0: But anyways, it also says that if you're going to sell these hemp beverages in New Jersey, you have to keep them segregated from alcohol, which I'm thinking, oh, that would be interesting if a... Because they're saying you have to have a weed license to sell it. Imagine a weed dispo selling alcohol.
1: Yeah.
0: I mean, that's a separate license. I guess it's possible, but you got to keep the alcohol and the weed beverages away from each other.
1: Different coolers.
0: Definitely. And age verification at point of sale.
1: Sure.
0: Got to put it in there just to be covered. But anyways, that's all I've got covering the behind the curtain stuff this week.
1: Covered up.
0: Wonky weed news.
1: Crazy, crazy. Well, it looks like there is not a fresh moment of metal this week, so we hope to catch the rev next week. But then that means that the next order of business is a little Bitcoin segment.
4: On-chain, off-chain, token, shit-chain. 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Streaming apps push the ground, make they really want to build a node.
1: Yeah, we want to make you really want to build a node. We want to make you want to build a node. We want to help you discover that you already want to build a node. Actually, it's kind of how it works. That's how it's going. Your own bank and payment processor on a computer that you run. What could be better than that? That's pretty good. That's pretty good. You should like it. You should love it. You should want some more of it. Lots going on in Bitcoin. You know, we're in a little discount time. We're in a little discount time. I don't know how everybody feels about the dips, but I love them. They're my favorite parts of the cycle. The bears, the so-called bears, are my favorite part. And I always have the most fun. I'm always like, I don't know, stacking extra. Vending the dip is a thing, you know. If you're selling stuff for Bitcoin, then you like the price down more than you like the price up.
0: Yeah.
1: In my experience, I don't know.
0: More sats per goodie.
1: Maybe I'm crazy, but that's just kind of how I've experienced it over the past few years, let's say. Let's see. Clark Moody Dashboard says that we're getting 1,633 sats for our dollar.
0: Not bad.
1: I think last week we told you it was 1488, so even more sats now for your dollar, 1633. These guys are giving me over 1600 sats for every one of my dollars, and it's hard to believe, wow. Actually. Like, I remember back then you got over 5,000 sats per dollar. You remember that? Wasn't even that long ago. That was like three Christmases ago or something like that. Three, maybe four.
0: I know. I want to see 3333 per dollar again.
1: That'd be kind of fun, right?
0: Yep.
1: I've kind of been tongue-in-cheek saying for more than just the year of the fire horse, for a little bit longer than that, that, you know, if there's a big shakedown, maybe Bitcoin just tries to see what it takes to squeeze out Saylor. And boy, has that been part of the narrative, let me tell you. We talked to you about it last week, how Saylor's balance sheet, he sold 32 Bitcoin and everybody lost their fucking mind.
0: Yeah.
1: So I just
0: after just buying like 1,200.
1: After just buying almost 25,000, actually, was the number. Yeah.
0: Way bigger.
1: Yeah. You remember if we, and like anybody can pull this up, strategy.com/purchases. 24,869 Bitcoin purchase was the May 18th purchase. And then, like, 2 weeks later, June 1st, sold 32 Bitcoin. And actually, he made a tweet, sort of vague posting, kind of about this. Although, I mean, if you know, if you pay even barely attention, you know what this was about. We have Michael Saylor tweeted, 32, with a question mark, 32? As in, like, really? Like, 32? I sell 32 Bitcoin and the whole world loses their mind. And you got like people saying the wildest shit to dude in here. Here's the meme that I saw going around the most. Saylor buys 2,000 Bitcoins, little tiny negligible green candle. Saylor sells 32 Bitcoins, like the biggest red candle of our lifetimes. this meme is kind of funny, except for it's missing a fucking zero at minimum. It's not Sailor buys 2,000 Bitcoins and nothing happens. It's Sailor buys 25,000 Bitcoins. 25,000 was the number, okay? 25,000 Bitcoins. And yes, yeah, same thing implies. So, you know, people were saying things like, oh, fuck you. You just crashed the market so you could buy back. Oh, like all these different accusations, which is like, okay, if that's the play that you think he's doing, then, oh yeah, Peter Schiff always has to shoot something off. So is that how many years do you expect to get for a securities fraud? Is what he's, yeah.
0: Ugh.
1: Yeah. A lot of vague posting memes as though people don't know what he's referencing because they, I mean, they obviously don't pay a fucking attention. They're like, oh, he's predicting it. Its price is going to go to 32. ETH people have to say ETH things to him during it. What's the meaning of the universe, 32? I'm trying to say where the people were just like super crashing out, but maybe those are guys that have been deleted it. Yeah, one guy just says it's wild how 32 Bitcoin can completely shatter a four-year narrative. Sailor spent years telling retail investors to take out loans and buy the top because we're never selling, only to fold for a couple million bucks to cover preferred stock. And by the way, this is like after he signaled that like, yeah, we might sell a little bit to pay out this dividend as a matter of convenience and timing. And yeah, if you take a look at the strategy purchases for this week, just yesterday, another 1,550 Bitcoin were purchased at a very sweet rate of 65K per coin. So, you know, he's smash buying there, and that more than covers the 32 that he sold.
0: Yeah.
1: You know, by a factor of 50. More than that. I don't know. I'm not good at back of the napkin math. It's like 100x plus 5. It's like 500x. It's like 500 times what he sold, he bought back. So, you know, we told you this was coming before it ever happened, and people still melted down. You know, we're like, he's going to sell a little bit so that he can have more at the end of the day. And that's exactly what's going on. Their balance sheet, they're holding more Bitcoin than they ever have. Ever. Still.
0: Yep.
1: And again. And yeah, they'll sell a tiny bit and buy a big bit. And that'll probably be more frequent as time goes on. That's just what it seems like to me. Just a guy paying marginally a little bit of attention.
0: Right.
1: You know, so come on, man. I wanted to bring you through all of these different angles and narratives that are spun around what this discount session that we're in, I guess, really comes from. And I wanted to get a variety of sources. Like I like to do this. And especially now that we see CNN getting in on the game. So let's just start there. If you want to talk about Normie Mainstream, you want to talk about CNN. This is from CNN. More than $1 trillion in value gone in 8 months. What's going on with Bitcoin?
0: Oh, headlines that are questions.
1: Yeah.
0: My favorite.
1: And so I'm sure that by the end of this 4-minute read, it promised me, we will know exactly what's going on with Bitcoin. I can't wait. Since hitting a record high of $126,000 last fall, Bitcoin has dropped to just above $60,000 amid waves of selling. That has erased more than $1.2 trillion in market cap in 8 months and wiped out all gains across President Donald Trump's second term. So that's a huge factor.
0: Of course.
1: On Friday, Bitcoin touched its lowest level since just before Trump's re-election in 2024. It's a stark shift from the start of Trump's term when expectations of a more crypto-friendly administration helped fuel a rally to record highs. Bitcoin hit $100,000 for the first time ever 1 month after the presidential election. But sentiment has since changed. The cryptocurrency is down almost 30% this year and lower by more than 6% since Trump took office. Meanwhile, the S&P 500 is up nearly 10% this year and 30% since Trump's second term started. And then they give you a cute little chart going all the way back to 2023 when, you know, we were just above 20K.
0: Oh, wow.
1: It was like 25-ish. Good times, dude. Don't you miss that? Yeah. The 8 month malaise since Bitcoin's last record high has pushed some investors to sell their holdings. Well, no shit. That's why price is going down. Is, you know, a lot of people are selling. While others are reassessing the role crypto can play in a portfolio, BlackRock's flagship Bitcoin ETF saw daily net outflows every trading session from May 15th to June 3rd, according to data from Farsight Investors. Bitcoin rallied at the start of the war with Iran in late February, prompting analysts to consider whether it would regain its status as a kind of digital gold or hedge against uncertainty, but the crypto has since given up those gains. Meanwhile, U.S. stocks rebounded from an initial war-related slump and have hit a string of record highs. Actual gold is flat this year, but up 60% since Trump took office. Mark Cuban, the source of infinite wisdom on all things money and basketball, he says, "I think Bitcoin has lost the plot." Mark Cuban, entrepreneur and Shark Tank investor, said on the Front Office Sports podcast in May.
0: Oh,
1: six source dog. Cuban, who has said he's sold most of his holdings in the cryptocurrency, added, "It's not the hedge that I expected it to be, and that was really disappointing." Okay. Because, you know, he needs this week by week, quarter by quarter thing for a hedge. You know, if it's not enough for guys like this to have the lows always be higher than the previous low. They're only just comparing it to yesterday and last week, you know? And they're saying, okay, if it's down 40% on the year and 20% on the month and 9% on the week, then it's not hedging, right? Because that's my short-term window of satisfaction, you know? And I can't think past. I can't think that I have confidence it'll be back up and over again one day, you know, even though we have a long history of that being the case. So, you know, it's just not, they need that instant satisfaction, that instant gratification in order to really take it seriously. Sorry, I think I totally nuked my spot I was at. Okay, here we go. Sorry about that. So let's figure it out. What's behind Bitcoin's slump? Bitcoin has yet to regain its footing since a flash crash on October 10th sparked billions of dollars in liquidations. Since the crash, Bitcoin hasn't recovered while other assets like stocks and gold have outperformed. A combination of other factors has since added to the pressure. A lot of the volatility can be blamed. You can place the blame directly at the feet of all of these players playing with leverage. And, you know, anytime we get these price dip actions, then the longs start getting liquidated. It just is a vicious cycle of downward, downward, downward movement as just like coins are ripped off the market on these bets. And they're sold at a price that is broadcast to everybody that is like smaller and smaller, you know. And then the panic sets in and then more people start selling at this new imagined price that has been kind of renegotiated by gamblers who are losing. It's really crazy to think about. And on a deeper layer, you know, Saylor, this fucking savior guy, he is also, he's putting more leverage than anybody, any one single player in the market out there. The way that his strategy coupled with the preferred stock and the stretch and all these different financial offerings that he puts out, the way that they're structured and the way they pay out also compound with leverage. And so that's the main reason why all of his stocks are getting hammered so hard lately, is because when the price goes down, all of his stocks are based on this price too. A lot of these products get reset daily. And so for a daily loss, it's going to actually increase downward volatility just because of these instruments that they put together. So it's like, you know, this guy gets fellatio all the time for helping save Bitcoin. And really, he's just like also bringing a lot of degenerate gambling to the space. You know, I really can't see all of the simping that goes on for this guy. And I've said this for years, by the way. The Brado crypto industry, by the way, has felt the slump. Shares of Coinbase are down about 30% this year. They do explain a crypto exchange for the normals out there. Enthusiasm about artificial intelligence has ramped up in recent weeks, drawing focus away from cryptocurrencies, analysts say. The excitement surrounding mega IPOs like SpaceX, Elon Musk's rocket and satellite company, of course, that also has an AI business, might be replacing the hype around crypto. A lot of speculative money may be selling Bitcoin and chasing AI, says Jonathan Beer, CEO at Farsight Investors, which, yes, I think that's a big mainstream normie narrative, and a lot of money is chasing that.
0: Mm-hmm.
1: Another factor, uncertainty about inflation and the Federal Reserve's path for interest rates. Hot inflation reports and strong jobs data are prompting some traders and economists to shift expectations to higher rates for longer. Nerves about higher rates and more restrictive monetary environment are putting pressure on crypto. According to Gary O'Shea, head of Global Market Insights at Hashdex Asset Management, he says crypto tends to do better when there's more liquidity in the system and a lower rate environment, and so there's uncertainty around that. During a downturn, traders who borrowed money to bet on Bitcoin can have their positions automatically closed by exchanges if losses get too steep. These liquidations can exacerbate downturns, says Ryan Rasmussen, head of research at Bitwise Asset Management, which is just what we told you about just now, these longs getting liquidated.
0: Yep.
1: Nearly $2.5 billion worth of long positions on Bitcoin were liquidated over a five-day period at the start of the month. Oh my God.
0: Jeez.
1: Can you imagine? It's so incredible. It's so crazy. $2.5 billion worth of longs just totally melted down into a puddle in 5 days. Strategy, a key Bitcoin company, has also moved the market. The company purchases Bitcoin, enabling its investors to get exposure to the asset. You know, if you want exposure to Bitcoin, buy Bitcoin and put it on your fucking node.
0: Right.
1: Enough of this proxy shit. Enough of this proxy shit. You're actually at more risk.
0: Definitely.
1: You have the illusion of less risk with the actuality of more risk. It's crazy. You've been sold a line of goods, and it's not a great line. Strategy disclosed last week that it had sold 32 Bitcoin, its first sale since 2022, causing the cryptocurrency to drop more than 17%.
0: Oh.
1: Its worst week since November 2022. But Strategy on Monday reversed course and purchased 1,550 Bitcoin. Never changed course. It's the same course. They talk about he's switching up. They talk about, oh, reverse course, surprise move, sold when he said he'd never sell. They telegraphed they were going to sell. They sold barely any. They bought even more. They just bought 25,000 coins, you fucking absolute lemmings, dude. You absolute lemmings, dude. I mean, this is the problem, is that the market is set by a bunch of retarded people on Twitter. That's what the Bitcoin price reflects mostly, especially in its movements.
0: Wild.
1: So it's like, for a long-term head, you just got to kick your feet up and relax. You know what I mean? Like, it'll all settle out on a longer scale. It's all fine. And we're just getting cheap corn from people who are really afraid. Or from people who can afford to make moves. Because obviously, if you can sell in anticipation of this big meltdown and then rebuy back in lower, that's going to be better than just sitting and waiting it out. But you've got to have the capital to be able to burn in order to have the luxury of doing that, right?
0: Right.
1: If you're just a regular pleb, then you're going to, you know, be buying more than usual probably in these downturns, but not trying to catch falling knives and do a sell-buy thing. Not making this weird kind of weird gains event for yourself, too. So what's next for crypto? According to CNN, while Bitcoin has languished, other crypto coins have garnered attention. Here's what your uncle is reading about. Hype, a coin associated with the Hyperliquid crypto exchange, is up 150% this year, defying the downturn in crypto. Can you believe it? They're pumping Hype. That's crazy. I don't know.
0: They're hyped on Hype. Wow.
1: The biggest near-term catalyst for the cryptocurrency industry could be the Clarity Act, oh boy, which would lay out regulatory guidelines and help legitimize the crypto industry. The legislation is currently being debated on Capitol Hill. Clarity Act would also usher in regulations for stablecoins, a type of cryptocurrency that is pegged to the dollar, as well as other coins like Ethereum. If passed, the Clarity Act could be a catalyst that drives up the value of cryptocurrencies, O'Shea at Hashdex said. Quote, some of those folks out there who thought that crypto was dead will all of a sudden say, oh, wow, the U.S. now has a law in place that's going to help with investment capital in the space, O'Shea said. And then the story ends. Wow, so now we know what's up with Bitcoin, huh? Mystery solved, I guess.
0: Yeah.
1: So crazy. By the way, we kind of added the speculation last week, and we kind of pointed out that in this time of volatility and a time of uncertainty, when big money is panicking, moving, resetting, re-strategizing, there is a everyday headline worthy 401k worthy type concern from all the institutional players to prop up the number when it comes to the Dow Jones, when it comes to the S&P 500, when it comes to all of these big hedge investment funds, right? Not so with Bitcoin. Like, there's no corporate entity, except for maybe Saylor himself, you could argue.
0: Sure.
1: Who has a direct monetary incentive to prop up the price of Bitcoin artificially, to inflate it, to, you know, move money over there to keep the number up. Whereas, you know, with all of the rest of them, there is that incentive to prop up the number. And Bitcoin, not really so much. And even you could argue that Saylor has a little bit of freedom in movement during these downtimes to be able to acquire, make, sell, and buy moves in conjunction with one another to be able to increase his stack and, as a result, increase the shareholders' Bitcoin per share, which is exactly what he's laid out that he was going to do in the first place. And, you know, I'm really not a big fan of Saylor and strategy and all of that. I've never been interested in holding any of that. But it's kind of clear what he's doing. It's not like I don't understand the idea there. It just is not appealing to me, right?
0: Yeah.
1: A lot of people just seem mystified by any of the moves because they only understand, like, literal 500 by 500 pixel memes, and that's it. Like, that's the entire reality. To them, it's not like a meme displays a piece of reality for you, or like kind of breaks down and simplifies one idea to distill it and to, you know, be more distributable. No, it's like, that's the only reality. Like, if it's not an actual meme, then I don't know what it is. This is most people wandering around setting the Bitcoin price. What else is setting the Bitcoin price? Well, this one is, according to mytrade.com, excuse the bottom of the barrel, but I thought this was an interesting angle here. U.S. attacks Iran amid the ceasefire. Bitcoin, gold, and oil react. And so I liked these other assets mixed into the narrative here. The U.S. Launched strikes against Iran on Tuesday after a U.S. Apache helicopter was downed over the Strait of Hormuz, breaking the fragile ceasefire previously announced by the president. The move triggered immediate volatility across Bitcoin, gold, and oil, with sharp reactions across markets and key signals to watch next. So let's see what the new Iran strikes mean for the markets. According to this article, U.S. Central Command confirmed that its forces initiated self-defense strikes around 5 Eastern on Tuesday. The crew of the downed Apache helicopter was safely rescued, and President Trump described the action as a proportional response to Iranian aggression. So they hit our copter. We have no choice, really, diplomatically, but to respond. Like, they hit us, we got to hit back. Otherwise, what the fuck, you know? Like, they're going to, what, be able to escalate forever or get away with anything? No, we have, like, it's kind of like our hands are tied in that sense of, you shot down our chopper, dude. You have to take some hits yourself now. You've earned yourself some explosions. So, yeah, some of those things are just kind of bigger than any one of us. Iran condemned the operation as a gross violation of the ceasefire. I don't know what their helicopter shoot down was other than the same thing. Warned of potential retaliation. International mediators, including Pakistan, had been pushing for an extension of the truce and broader negotiations on Iran's nuclear program and regional security across recent weeks. The escalation lands on top of earlier U.S. and Israeli action under Operation Epic Fury, which began in late February 26. That campaign targeted Iranian military and nuclear capabilities and has shaped much of the regional risk landscape over the past quarter. Yeah, that's right. It's been over 3 months of this fucking war. And no end in sight, really. I mean, even though there's an end in sight reported like every week to 10 days, there hasn't actually been an end in sight. It was like all of the end in sights that we had with COVID, which right. started with 2 weeks to stop the spread. And you remember how it went from there. Endless. endless. Some people still drive around with masks on to this day. So how did Bitcoin, gold, and oil react? Well, Bitcoin tumbled below 62K, dropping around 2% over the last 24 hours, which is kind of in line with a lot of the moves that it has been making before any Apaches were shot down. The cryptocurrency faced strong selling pressure as investors fled risk assets amid fears of a wider regional conflict in the Middle East. Previous flare-ups in the U.S. and Iran tensions had triggered similar declines. Bitcoin dropped to multi-week lows on liquidity concerns and reduced risk appetite, reinforcing how the asset still trades like a high beta play alongside traditional equities during uncertain times. And yeah, that's just how people behave doing it. That's just like whatever the masses convince themselves that the purpose is, that will be the thing that people use it for. You know, that's just, it is what it is. You'll never be able to change that. Never be able to change that. Like, the masses really do determine the aggregate market. Gold, the classic safe haven asset, also came under pressure despite initial expectations of gains, right? So, like, all of the gold bros are saying, oh, yeah, well, Bitcoin's not digital gold because it's falling, but gold, real gold, is also falling. Okay. spot prices hovered near 4,220. Hey, like that number, 4,220. Showing limited upside and even outright weakness across several market reports. Ouch, gold. The counterintuitive move reflects deeper macro dynamics. A strong U.S. dollar rise and rising oil prices fueled fresh inflation concerns and higher interest rate expectations, which typically weigh on non-yielding assets like gold across global markets. So really, this might even be a testament of a strengthening dollar around all of this military flex, right?
0: Mm.
1: So there's a lot of different factors. You know, the macro picture is huge, but people just want to say it's Saylor selling 32 Bitcoins, or it's, you know, these little tiny things explaining the entire movement of the price action. It's pretty crazy. Let's do another one for you. This one from CNBC. You've actually heard of this one. Bitcoin's brutal sell-off sparks a flurry of trading in related stocks, including one big bullish bet. Do you like this for clickbait?
0: That's good alliteration.
1: This is what else your uncle is reading, and like the depth of their knowledge of Bitcoin comes from stories like this one. Bitcoin is back above the 60K mark after falling below that key level for the first time on Friday. First time since October 2024, that is. The world's largest cryptocurrency has lost about 27% of its value in 2026. Of course, this is just a slightly older, and by older, I mean early this morning versus these other articles. Came out right at 7 a.m. So now it's about 50% off its all-time high. Despite the carnage, traders aren't backing away from this space. The iShares Bitcoin Trust ETF, IBIT, was among the top 20 most popular tickers in the options market by volume, and two of the top 15 largest options trades by dollar were in Strategy and Coinbase on Monday. So a lot of people who are true believers, not only in Bitcoin, but also in the various Bitcoin adjacent assets like this ETF shit, and guys who like to use Strategy as a proxy for whatever reason. Now, I get like some guys, they're just like, oh, I can't buy Bitcoin literally with my 401k pre-tax money, but I can do this other move. I can put it in an ETF, or I can buy Strategy with it. Okay, sure. If that's like the money you've got to play with at the table, then, you know, I guess you play. What, like, who am I to say not to do that? But it's just like, I don't know. I don't have the money it takes to have these kind of problems and issues, I guess. each of those trades in the ETF and Strategy and Coinbase, each of those trades painted a very different picture of where this market could be heading next. In Michael Saylor's Strategy, one trader sold 29,425 of the 125 over 180 call diagonals. Can you tell, like, your uncle has to be closing the window at this point, right? This is total trade bro speak. You know, yeah. Like, you have to have a Schwab account and be making, like, at least weekly moves in order to... This reminds me of, like, dudes doing the Fibonacci curve and... You know, they've got like seven different angles drawn on their chart, and they're going like in and out, and they're meeting the perfect Fibonacci sequence of the 3-month cycle that we're about to bubble up to. and making like weekly predictions that never come true.

0: oh, what does that mean? Do I want to know more? It has a sort of a lure, right? That's our angler fish light that's dangling. You know what I mean?
1: Yeah.
0: Over on CNBC, it's a bunch of like leveraged degenerate gambling. That's what they do for their word salad on-chain, off-chain bait, basically. So, hey, you know, you don't have to learn any of this shit and eyeball charts and predict the future. You can just prepare for the future instead of having to predict it by running a node. That's why we say build a node. That's exactly the whole game. Bitcoin flashes one of its rarest demand signals in 6 years. Now, here's kind of a secret underlier. This is from TradingView. This is kind of a hint at future bull. Bitcoin is holding above 62K after the massive drop that defined last week's market action and erased months of recovery progress in a matter of days. The price is stabilizing, but analyst Moreno DV, has published a demand analysis that places the current market conditions in a historical context that makes the stability feel considerably more fragile than the held price level suggests. Bitcoin demand has entered one of the most extreme contraction regimes since 2019. The 30-day growth of combined spot and perpetual futures demand has fallen toward about 650,000 Bitcoin, a threshold that has been reached only three times across the chart's entire history. The rarity of the reading is the first signal that the current environment is not a routine demand slowdown, but something structurally more severe. The architecture of the contraction is what makes Monero DV's analysis particularly significant. Spot demand and perpetual futures demand are contracting simultaneously, meaning the weakness is not isolated to speculative leverage unwinding. Organic buyers who would normally absorb declining prices through spot purchases and derivative participants who express directional conviction through futures exposure are both withdrawing at the same time. Now, I think that this is a little bit easier explained, and this is just a layman looking at it, but basically the worry here is both the leveraged long positions and the just pleb buyers who are going to buy as the dip comes, the people who buy the dip, right, like us, are both slowing down compared to older rates. Well, yeah, I would imagine that the future bettors are definitely going to be way slowed down because I don't know if you just heard, but $2.5 billion of their dollars were liquidated, right? Like their value has been sucked dry over a 5 day period. So they don't have any fucking money left to do that with if they wanted to. And after you see a bunch of people get burned like that, then yeah, you're going to probably be twice shy after that kind of move in the market. Like it's just not a smart time. Like who thinks that, if you're going to put a bet, now I'm comfortable with putting a bet on Bitcoin coming back to and past its all-time high eventually. And I can say eventually, and I can mean next year or 5 years or 50 years, and I don't really care of the difference of any of those, right? The deal when you put a long in is you got to have like a target. You got to have a time. It expires on a certain day. And so, you know, if you don't recover by then, you lose your bet. If it goes down before, then you lose your bet. There's no like riding it out in the long term. You have to have a specific window where that's going to happen. So who's going to make a bet that's like, oh yeah, 3 months from now, we'll all be back to fine. 3 months from now, the Iran war will be handled and taken care of. 3 months from now, the global economic fallout that we haven't even actually seen the full brunt of yet is going to be over and past. No way, dude. No, this Iran war thing is going to fuck shit up for a couple years, probably at minimum. And it'll take till the end of this year to probably see the full brunt of any of it. We've just seen the beginning hint of it. They're panically trying to right the ship so that it's not as bad as it's going to be. And, you know, things like look pretty fucking bleak. So, yeah, it doesn't surprise me at all that, like, those bets are going way down. Now, in terms of us smash buyers who buy the dip, we're just fucking broke, dude. Like, the economy is fucked. You know, we are paying more out the ass for everything, from groceries to gas to everything else. And so, yeah, like, the guys that are just regular pleb assholes like myself buying the dip with what

0: you know, dry powder they have lying around, there's not a lot of it in comparison to when we were looking at it in 2021 and the shit was 16K and we had some extra dough to throw at it, you know? Those times are gone, dude. Those times are not there. So, yeah, it's like a compounding factor, but I don't think it has quite as much to do with the disbelief in the asset as a whole.
1: Right.
0: I think it's more just economic conditions are not allowing the money to move like it did 2-3 years ago. Three times in history and the previous two were not bottoms yet. So the Murano DV analysis applies the historical framework that prevents the extreme demand contraction reading from being interpreted as automatic capitulation confirmation. The two previous occasions when combined demand fell toward the -650,000 Bitcoin threshold carried specific and instructive implications that the current setup should be evaluated against. First breakdown towards this level occurred before the COVID crash. Demand deterioration was already developing before the final liquidity shock arrived. The metric reaching extreme contraction was not the bottom. It was the early warning that preceded the actual capitulation event that followed weeks later. The 2022 bear market showed a similar distinction. Extreme demand contraction reflected deep structural deterioration rather than marking the floor. The subsequent interactions with higher support zones occurred as the market moved through its broader bottoming and rebuilding process, a prolonged sequence rather than a single decisive moment. The current setup therefore resembles the beginning of a final cleansing phase more than a confirmed reversal. So their analysis is basically saying like the bottom isn't in, but we're headed toward what will be the official no shit last bottom of this particular cycle, and how low it goes, who knows, but it's not really in just looking at it from afar. It's not quite that much different from like a COVID crash or things of that nature, like a big global panic. This Iran situation is very similar. The COVID thing was different psychologically because it was like everywhere, right? Like everyone was getting COVID everywhere. And the difference now is that the Iran war is happening over there, yeah, where we've never fucking been, right? Iran. Right near Israel, right near all that other bullshit in the Middle East that we always read about and never fucking been and wouldn't have any interest in fucking going, right? It's over there, and so it's kind of more out of mind. But the problem is that the international shipping routes affect everybody just as much as the COVID thing, at least. Maybe even more.
1: Yeah.
0: So, you know, that's why I say that the rocky seas, I don't know if we're through the roughest of it. I kind of have my doubts. Kind of have my doubts that we're through the roughest of it. Let's just stop there. I got a couple more, but they're just kind of more of the same, similar type of shit. This one last article just kind of points out Strategy buys the dip. So, yeah, they're back at it. And just yesterday, in fact, you can go on their purchases sheet, strategy.com/purchases. Not an endorsement of that shitty product, but just where you can look up the numbers. And indeed, their latest purchase is already there. So it's funny. I told you guys last week that we looked at this chart and we scrolled all the way down, and there's actually not a paren, even though they said 2022 was another time that Strategy sold. For whatever reason, that entry is not technically listed on this. There's no parentheses sell point here in 2022, but supposedly that was the last time they ever sold Bitcoin. But here you can just see for yourself, like, the last purchase, almost 25,000 Bitcoin. Then they sold the 32 that everyone lost their mind of. And then exactly 1 week later, they buy 1,550 Bitcoin. Crazy. Crazy shit. And look, they sell at 77K, they buy at 65K. That's pretty much a good move, right? Like, that's what yeah. you want to be doing is if you're trading and you're participating in that, then that's the whole idea. You sell it higher and buy it lower. And so they were able to do that. And by the way, the sell is like a negligible amount for them. So more of the same, a little bit update on that kind of story and the overall narrative. But I don't know, man. I'm not seeing an end in sight, and I'm hoping for steeper discounts on the corn.
1: Definitely.
0: Moving forward, can we get more than 2,000 sats for our dollar? I think it would be kind of cool. I think it would be kind of fun. And I would welcome it. I would not panic sell. That's the one thing that's crazy, by the way. Let me just give you one last little white pill if you need one. A lot of people are just like beside themselves crazy during these bottom cycles of like, should I sell because I can't handle losing anymore? And, you know, it's not a realized loss. It's not a, you can only lose during these weird times if you sell right now, and you might see it go lower. What you need to do is just walk away for a fucking year. If you're that stressed out, if you really put in stuff that you couldn't afford, over a longer term, dude, we'll be back. History says that we'll be back. You'll be fine. You will regret it if you get muscled into selling now. Like, now? Really? If you're really, like, that crazy concerned about it, I would just make an additional purchase that lowers your cost basis now. And then at least you can't lose as much, you know? Then maybe you can find a spot where it goes up in the middle to panic run away from. But, dude, better yet would be just forget for a year or 5 years about all of this shit. Just walk the fuck away.
1: Okay. Yeah, agreed.
0: I said the same thing to people when they were bleeding out their eyes at 16K. It's like, dude, I swear if you sell right, they're like, should I sell it? I can't see it go any lower than this. And it's like, please don't. You will feel stupid for the rest of your whole life if you sell right now at 16K. That would be the craziest thing to do, actually. Just chill out and wait. You know, people who are like, I bought at 38, it's at 16, you know, and then we eventually saw 120 or whatever the fuck.
1: Right.
0: And spent a very long time, 70 plus, we're still, you know, those people are still fine during this crash. So that's another thing is like, the more crashes you live through and experience, the more you kind of are like, oh, I'm even more comfortable now. I'm kind of like fine now. It's going to be all right now.
1: Yeah. Give it a year.
0: So just relax, you know, build your node, open some channels, do some like actual learning about the network right now. This is a good time to just do some learning about the network and not get caught up in the day-to-day noise and price fagging. You're going to have a bad time if you do that. So let's knock off the last thing now on our to-do list, huh?
2: Ah, fuck it, dude. Let's go bowling.
1: Yeah, let's go bowling. Did you want to check Boost real quick?
0: Yeah, sure.
1: Just remind anyone that the next gen meetup is next Monday.
0: So next Monday, yes, next generation Bitcoiners is in play. As far as Boosts, we've been getting the Zaps, I believe.
1: Nice.
0: Which are a little less specific. Rev's been hitting us a few times. And I also got a 222 zap.
1: Ooh. Yeah, if you zap, say something in the chat so we can thank you and add you to the producer list.
0: Yes, indeed. And let me just check my noties, too, because sometimes these things show up, but most times, no. Yeah, literally, like, no, Strudel was telling me no zaps yet, even though I see them on my node.
1: That's crazy.
0: So, yeah, you know, Noster, this is how we do on Noster. We kind of are in Plato's cave if you blew all the torches out.
1: Sure. Well, I'm going to put a video in the chat. This is very Tennessee. I don't know if you saw this one this week, but there was a truck on I-75 that caught fire that really could not afford to catch on fire because the truck was moving fireworks.
0: Oh, shit.
1: So it became an absolute spectacle. I felt like it was a kind of a great way to celebrate the upcoming 250th birthday of America, too.
0: Yeah.
1: This thing. If you click
0: on the bombs bursting in air
1: on the video, it's fun. I mean, you don't have to watch the whole thing. But
0: let's take a peek.
1: There are people that, you know, traffic is at an absolute standstill. It's a whole firework show.
3: What is happening?
0: So much money.

0: go if you were stuck in traffic that day.
1: This is crazy.
2: Nobody's saying ooh or ah. That's what's crazy. You gotta have people saying ooh and ah, man.
0: Or singing.
3: Grand finale?
2: Is this the grand finale, bro? It's a truck on fire. That's fucking crazy, dude.
3: Both lanes of I-75 are completely backed up right now.
0: Yeah, they just stopped traffic while
3: this
0: the
3: truck carrying
0: thing
3: fireworks
0: went down.
3: Caught on fire.
1: This is nuts.
2: Yeah, that was crazy. Nutso.
0: Yeah, so I don't think there were any injuries, but I know that there's been some citations for hazardous material violations.
2: Yeah.
0: But I was trying to get more details about the truck driver, the company, and they seem to be keeping it pretty quiet. Like, they just refer to the driver. The driver was cited for not having the required hazardous materials endorsement. Who was the driver? What company is this? Where are they coming from? Where are they driving to?
2: Cotton Gin asked a great question. How do fireworks just randomly catch on fire? I mean, it has been hot, but also that's not enough.
0: Right.
2: It's hot every July.
0: Yeah, there's going to be a spark in the back of the truck.
2: Takes open flame.
0: I don't know, man, but
2: I do know once one goes, dude, forget about it. The rest are going.
0: Yeah.
2: Your fireworks are going.
0: Don't you feel like someone up there? So in the video that we played, there's a bunch of people on the overpass.
2: Yeah.
0: They've all parked their cars and they're all tripods now. They're all filming it on their phone.
2: Right.
0: Not a single person just starts going, "Oh, say, can you see?" Which is like literally what I would do.
2: Are you concerned with the lack of patriotism?
0: I am.
2: You're like the old lady in Christmas Vacation, aren't you?
0: Play ball.
1: I pledge allegiance to the flag of the United States of America.
0: That's right. I mean, come on. You're not going to go anywhere anyways. The fireworks are going, but you're not. So you might as well have fun with it. It was a show. It's like 3 minutes of quality firework explosions on the highway. Not something you get to see every day. But, whatever. Lack of patriots. Everyone's grumpy and lame.
2: Well.
0: War, it's a perfect time for patriotism.
2: I suppose that's true.
0: Well, anyway, I got another video of things you don't usually see. This one comes from Florida. Florida. And there was a guy suspected of driving under the influence of something, and he decided to flee the police.
2: Oh, geez.
0: Yeah, this...
4: A DWI suspect allegedly ran from police straight into dangerous waters.
2: Whoops.
4: The St. Charles Parish Sheriff in Louisiana says Victor Rivas was stopped by law enforcement after people reported a car driving recklessly. Rivas was pulled over and allegedly fled the scene on foot, then tried to swim away. But the police got some unexpected assistance in the form of an alligator.
2: Wow.
4: The sheriff says Rivas suffered minor injuries to both of his arms and was apprehended as he tried to get out of
2: Holy
4: the swamp.
2: Holy shit, that thing is hauling thing ass out of
4: He's charged
2: ass.
4: With operating a vehicle while impaired and resisting an officer. He has not yet appeared in court. Meanwhile, the sheriff thought it appropriate to honor the alligator for its role in the arrest by officially deputizing it. It has since returned to the swamp to continue keeping it safe.
2: Bro.
4: For Inside Edition Digital, I'm Mara Montalbano.
2: Fucking AI boomer slop.
0: Yeah, dude. AI gator in uniform getting deputized.
2: That's fucking crazy. Can you just think about this for about a second? We've got AI boomer Facebook slop put out by the police on social media and then reported by the news.
0: What
2: this
0: a time.
2: This is fucking crazy, dude. The times are fucking I don't know if it's ever been this crazy, dude, legitimately. And I know that's easy to say, and that's like a symptom of getting, like, edging toward geezerdom. But just think about it. When the fuck have we had this happen? You know? I mean, it's like AI, it just lets you do a little, like, prompty prompt. You know what I mean? Like, a state trooper wasn't photoshopping stuff well, you know, right. What I mean, during like the Photoshop era, which we're moving out of now. It's just a little prompt. Now it's like, okay, here's a picture of Deputy Johnson, AI in a gator next to him that he's handing some award to, and it's just like boom, it gives you it, and it looks like, you know, I mean, so for certain stuff like that, where there's a gator in a cop uniform, obviously, standing, you can say, okay,
0: yeah,
2: that's AI. But like the mundane movie scene stuff I see shared all the time, or like the fucking scenes with animals in them shared all the time, that people are like, oh, I can't believe the dog did this to the, with the cat and the wolf and the wild elephant. And they were all getting together, you know, and this is crazy. Or I saw this other one recently. It was like unearthed footage of journalists interviewing Bill Hicks at a bar, like never before seen. And it's like, it's all made to look the part, but like Bill Hicks is dressed in the same outfit that he used in his like last special and has the same haircut and shit. And the questions that being asked are so mundane. And like nothing really fully makes sense. It's like if you have a dream, it's like the dialogue in a dream where it doesn't actually fucking make sense or have substance, but you kind of like are interpreting what you need to out of it to make, like, close those gaps.
0: Yeah.
2: It's read a lot like that.
0: Between the lines.
2: And then you'll read the comments of like, I can't believe the British interviewers are so stupid with the questions they ask, but he handled it with such great. It's like, dude, that's fucking AI. Like, it doesn't make sense because it doesn't make sense. The camera is like across from Bill around this like round table at a pub, but then it like kind of slowly and cinematically zooms in just to like a super close of his face and then comes back out. And it's like, how do you get that shot? Are they like leaning over the table into his face? No, it's all an AI generated scene, stupid. Like, you've got to be able to recognize this shit.
0: Yeah. I saw one this week, which was, it was supposed to look like security camera footage, like on someone's doorbell.
2: Yeah.
0: And this guy was pulling down Christmas lights on a ladder, and out of nowhere, the ladder like got pushed. It went flying backwards. Oh, yeah. So they were trying to be like, is there a ghost outside of this man's house? But what was like, oh, it's definitely AI, is in the driveway there is an SUV, and as soon as the ladder passed it, the SUV freaking disappears.
2: Sure. Or like, it just like, there's like video game ragdoll physics being applied, and you're, yeah, like, okay, that's not a guy hitting the ground for real. That's what it would look like in a video game if the guy hit the ground. Like,
0: yeah, and he was a stuffed animal.
2: You guys have got to be thinking.
0: Got to be diligent. Got to be on the lookout.
2: Is this real life? If you're first, if you start the comment with, I can't believe, maybe listen to yourself.
0: Yeah.
2: Listen to yourself. You can't believe it, and so you maybe shouldn't believe it.
0: Yeah.
2: Maybe you shouldn't believe it if you can't.
0: That's a hot take.
2: Just one man's suggestion, but if you can't believe it, that's a good sign that maybe you shouldn't. Whew. Otherwise, we cooked, bro. The news is got alligators in cop uniforms, bro.
0: Yeah, I don't like seeing the AI art on the news. It's, I mean, a little crazy. We've been seeing it for years, sure. Yeah. But
2: it just is so, I don't know.
0: When it's that too
2: easy.
0: Cringe.
2: They made it too easy, dude.
0: When it's that, like, boom, boom, shaking the room, an alligator in a uniform, cartoonishly, it's just like, ugh.
2: Hey, Gen X is deeply in on this, too. Like, you know what I mean?
0: Yeah, they love Bigfoot.
2: You guys, I'm watching what you're infatuated by, and it's making me nervous. Okay?
0: Yeah.
2: You call in, check up, mow the lawn, touch grass.
0: Read a book.
2: Watch some real guy falling off ladder stuff and then compare it to the stuff you just saw.
0: Ouch, on your YouTube balls.
2: Feed. You know, like, there's certain ways that, yeah, people land and stuff.
0: True. Well, anyway, my next story actually is from Florida. I got a bunch of Florida. That's why I was confused with Louisiana on that last one.
2: Hey, Louisiana is like the swampy Florida, even though Florida's swampy.
0: Yeah, dude, they both got gators. They're both down
2: south. Like Florida closer to Texas.
0: Yes, there you go. In this one, this comes from Cape Coral,
2: okay,
0: where the cops received a call from a family that said a guy was trying to break into their RV. Whoa. And they were inside. So this guy's trying to get in. He was wearing women's clothing, allegedly, like leggings, a tank top, and a small backpack. And, you know, he was trying to open the door, just wouldn't stop, ended up disconnecting the RV from its power source.
2: Yeah.
0: A lot of stuff. Anyway, cops come out and they find this 34-year-old guy, just 1 year too old to be acting this way.
2: Uh-oh.
0: End up on the lands. But they're asking him, like, what he's doing. And he said, well, I'm on my way to court and I was looking for clothes to wear. And the cops are like, excuse me? Because
2: you want to try that one again, buddy? We'll even pretend we didn't hear the first one.
0: Right. He was.
2: We're going to give you another chance to answer that question as though it's the first time you answered it. Ready, go.
0: Yeah. Well, officers determined that he was attempting to unlawfully enter this occupied dwelling with the intent to commit theft. And hilariously, he was scheduled to be in court related to a prior burglary.
2: Whoa.
0: So he gets caught on his way to court about a burglary, trying to burglar someone else.
2: Jeez, man.
0: Burglar some clothes. I mean, it would have been better off just showing up in the leggings and tank top. I know it's not a good look, but if it's what you got for that day.
2: Yeah, it's a little better look than an additional burglary on your way.
0: Yeah, dude.
2: To the trial.
0: Now we're laughing on the lanes. And, of course, you know, then they cuff him. He gets taken in. They search his person. And in that little backpack he had about 3 grams of meth.
2: You don't say.
0: As they're reporting it, meth. So, yep, he was transported to the Lee County Jail for burglary of an occupied dwelling and possession of meth.
2: It's crazy.
0: Yeah, it is. It is. I have also got another Florida story with a video. Just as crazy.
2: I like crazy videos.
5: Police chase in Florida at a snail's pace. Top speeds reaching a whopping 15 miles an hour.
0: The pursuit
5: is all caught on camera. Manny Martinez has the story.
6: Deputies call it a 15-mile-an-hour guided neighborhood tour of Flagler County.
2: Nice.
6: Led by a familiar face.
7: Brian, Flagler County Sheriff's Office. Stop. We know it's you. You're under arrest. Just give it up, man.
0: Not good when they know you.
7: Don't make this any worse.
6: But stop, he did not.
2: You got your whole life in front of yourself.
6: He didn't really go either. He just kind of crawled along.
2: Did he stop? Did he go? Did he Pennzoil?
6: That's when he was so slow that he lost his balance and the bike fell on top of him.
2: Oops.
6: Pinning him.
8: Put your hands up.
9: Roll over on your stomach.
8: Roll over on your stomach now.
10: Right. I can't. My leg's stuck.
11: Him driving with no lights.
2: My leg's stuck.
11: On the bike. Obviously, he's already a danger to himself and others at that point. No one's going to be able to see him. And he's, I mean, has no regard at that point. But his motorcycle clearly could not go very fast.
2: Man's so, regardless.
11: I mean, really, all we had to do was follow him.
6: Deputies arrested Brian Swartz in the wee hours Friday. They say he's been arrested 16 times in the last decade.
2: Jesus.
6: A convicted felon who's done multiple stints in state lockup.
11: Apparently, he hasn't learned his lesson and doesn't want to go back. But, I mean, I don't really know how you think you're going to get away on
2: this
11: bike
2: time.
11: That's
2: he'll
11: not
2: learn
11: very fast. And the deputies literally call you out by name.
2: Yep.
11: I mean, even if you get away now, you're not going
2: to
11: get away.
2: Listen, Zeke, we know it's you. Just get off the bike. You got to go back to lockup. It's just your time. Don't try to run.
0: There's got to be a better
2: way. Don't try
0: way.
2: To crawl. Wow, dude. Yeah, I think it'll work this time. He'll be rehabilitated, they call it.
0: In a way, I guess he's kind of lucky they were there to pick the bike up off of him because he looked like he was too weak to move the bike. What if
2: that?
0: Yikes. No, but not the exciting police pursuit that one might be looking forward to watching. You know, it's exciting when people actually give them a run for their money.
2: So true.
0: Occasionally get away. That's always like, wow,
2: dude,
0: you made it.
2: There's some crazy stuff out there for sure.
0: Definitely not legal advice. Yeah, that's a charge in itself.
2: No. How to entertain me personally advice and nothing more.
0: That's right. Yeah. It's AI generated. No, I'm just kidding.
2: Yeah, exactly.
0: Well, you know, some lady was probably hoping that she had an AI generated hallucination because she started noticing she was putting out these garden gnomes decorating her lawn. This is in North Fort Myers, so another Florida story. Her gnomes started disappearing.
2: Oh, God.
0: One by one. And this started last year, around this time. So she ends up putting in a security doorbell so that she can catch whatever's going on video. I mean, gnomes don't just get up and walk away.
2: That's true.
0: Not the plastic garden gnomes. Real gnomes, yeah, of course.
2: It says right on the box that they're not supposed to do that.
0: That's right. But she ended up catching footage of a man pulling up on a tricycle,
2: okay,
0: getting off the trike and just casually walking into her yard, plucking the gnomes and then riding away with them.
2: Wow.
0: So,
2: Gnome Liberation Army.
0: She ended up sending the video to the cops and they were able to identify the guy and they found him in a homeless camp where he was surrounded by gnomes,
2: oh, God,
0: and people's lawn decorations that he'd been stealing.
9: It's kind of my thing. They call me Gnome Guy.
0: Kind of a gnome guy?
9: I'm the guy with all the gnomes out here.
0: Crazy. No, it's
9: not. I don't got much, but I do got my gnomes.
0: It was kind of a nice tent setup he had. It looked pretty weatherproof, and it had a lot of stuff in it.
9: They look out for me, you know. A lot of the tweakers are scared of them, so they stay away. And it's, you know, it's good for me. And gives me something to do. My time, pass the time.
0: The gnomes did get returned to the lady, so that's good.
2: Cool.
0: But this guy, he was charged with petite theft with two or more prior convictions.
2: That's a French-ass crime, my dog.
0: Dude, he was also taken to Lee County Jail.
2: Yeah, wow.
0: So, thieves be thieving in Lee County.
2: Something in the water there in Lee County, I'd say.
0: Yeah. Well, there might be something in the water around Paradise, Michigan, because I saw a story from this lady named Diane who was up there with her sister Denise.
2: Okay.
0: And they had a Doberman with them. It's getting too alliterative already, I understand. But the Doberman's name is Snoop Dogg, so okay, we can mix it up a little bit there.
2: Woof, woof.
0: Anyways, they were just sightseeing, yeah, and this was in May, and they said that whenever they started trying to see Whitefish Lighthouse, their Doberman started acting real spooked out, and they wanted to go to Barb's Beach, which is right there, and the dog did not want to go to the beach, which is pretty weird. So they ended up trying to hit the beach in the morning on May 19th. And they said the dog was just tugging, trying to get back to the car, did not want to go to the beach. So Diane looks at her sister and says, well, maybe there's a bear in the area, you know, some kind of predator, because a Doberman shouldn't scare very easily.
2: Right.
0: Right? Like, that's a bullyish dog. That's a security dog.
2: Sure.
0: That's a weaponized dog, I'd say.
2: Yes.
0: So they tried again later that night at dusk. And when they got there, the dog was still acting all crazy. And they saw a dark, upright figure on the beach at Whitefish Lighthouse near a pile of driftwood by the shore. And they noticed this figure ducking down when they started pointing the flashlight in its direction.
2: Okay.
0: So the Doberman started barking at that pile of wood and pulling the ladies back away from the area. And they decided, okay, yeah, there's something or someone over there acting super sketchy. We better get out of here.
2: Definitely.
0: We're just two ladies and a Doberman. And two D's and a Doberman.
2: Yeah.
0: But anyway, they ended up realizing there was a search and rescue mission going on in the woods over there. And they think, now, I'm not sure I drew the same conclusion here, but they think that all those cherries and berries and people with flashlights in the woods might have flushed out the Sasquatch of that area.
2: Yo.
0: And what they saw was a Bigfoot.
2: I mean, there's really no other explanation, actually, when you think about it.
0: Really?
2: Yeah, definitely. Definitely nothing else it could have been.
0: No, not at all. I mean, Doberman's not scared of man alone, right?
2: Right. And there's no beef jerky around, so...
0: I immediately was like, search and rescue, and you've got someone acting sketchy over here. Like, that's pretty... That's not good.
2: Yeah.
0: I'd be worried it's, like, the murderer or the person that or does not want to be found. Or someone,
2: yeah, doesn't want to be searched and rescued. And right. Trying to get out of there.
0: Yeah, exactly. But, yeah. But no. Logical conclusion.
2: Bigfoot, though, yeah, once you said Bigfoot, it cleared everything up for me.
0: I didn't realize that Michigan had such a hot Bigfoot scene.
2: Yo.
0: I'm pretty sure, like, the Bigfoot Field Research Organization is based up there. Or at least they have, like, a huge base up there.
2: They are based wherever they are.
0: Yeah. Doing the Lord's work, looking out for the Bigfoot, keeping an eye on his travels.
2: Sassy. Could be anywhere.
0: That's right. And must be protected at all costs.
2: That's right.
0: Anyway, some of these... travel vloggers. Remember vlogs?
2: Of course.
0: It's a great use case for RSS. Anyway, some of these travel vloggers, you know, they get kind of caught up in their work and they might not think of their families so much.
2: Sure.
0: Such was the case for one Chinese travel guy, and he had a dog, and his dog was kind of a social media celebrity over in China using the, I think it's called Douyin, not TikTok, but it's their Chinese TikTok.
2: Okay. Douyin. I thought TikTok was Chinese. There I am, being uninformed.
0: Well, I don't think the Chinese want to associate with all the dirty Americans or whatever on TikTok. So they've got their own thing going on, if I understand correctly. And he had this dog who's a border collie. Beautiful dog. But, you know, he found, oh, people love dogs. Make the border collie have an account for when the dog travels with him, and sure enough, that account got over 1 million follows, you know, 69 million followers, or something. Big numbers.
12: He has I think 69 million subscribers.
0: Yeah, so dude decides that he's gonna go on some travel excursion, and he asks his dad to watch the dog while he's away. Well, as it so happens, some people showed up to his dad's house and dog-napped the dog celebrity.
2: Oh, my God.
0: And they left on an electric scooter. So his dad caught it all on, you know, surveillance security cam stuff. They left on an e-scooter, so he got the call, hey, your dog's been dog-napped. He comes back home, ending his trip pretty shortly, and is, like, frantically looking for his dog. He ends up tracking down a guy that he suspects was the scooter rider and dog-napper, and he offers him $1,500 to return the dog. But, unfortunately, that guy turned around and was like, sorry, man. Already sold your dog to a restaurant for $27.
2: Holy shit, dude. Mugu guy dog.
0: Yeah, Mugu dead dog. So that the restaurant slaughtered and ate this celebrity dog.
2: That's crazy.
0: A celebrity, I guess, is a better term, you know, because there's so many of these.
2: You can't get a web redemption now.
0: Influencers and their pets. But, yeah, I don't know.
2: That's crazy, dude.
0: He tried to, you know, he was trying to see what he could do about the whole thing. The guy claims that he thought the dog was a stray, but it's like, you're on security footage taking it from a person's house.
2: Yeah.
0: And as the story is told by the vlogger, the guy told him, the dog is dead, so stop making a fuss. I didn't break the law.
2: Whoa. I had my permits.
0: Dude, crazy.
2: That is crazy, dude.
0: I didn't even know they had border collies in China. Like, I didn't know the Chinese would have a pet dog because of this exact situation. I thought dogs
2: maybe
0: were,
2: maybe that's
0: like,
2: what makes it such a novel thing. I don't know. I have not been to China.
0: No, me neither, and I don't plan to go. But my understanding is that they eat dogs.
2: Yeah, that's what I've heard. Like, I've heard that said. Yeah, I've heard that
0: In Australia, they eat guinea pigs.
2: I've seen footage of some open-air markets that seem to confirm.
0: In America, we revere them as pets.
2: Yeah.
0: But it's just meat over there. So, I don't know. But $27. That guy was probably kicking himself when dude came and was like, I give you $1,500 for my dog back.
2: Yeah, damn. He made the wrong trade, dude.
0: Yeah, pretty weak.
2: Yeah.
0: This next story is maybe not for those who have a weak stomach.
2: Oh, no.
0: Or maybe it's fine. I don't know. Maybe it's very, very tasty and very, very yummy.
2: Okay.
0: Either way, I've got a video. And
13: scientists have successfully baked sourdough using yeast taken from Otzi the Iceman.
2: What?
13: 5,300-year-old mummy discovered frozen in the Alps. Researchers found yeast inside of the ancient mummy's remains and after months of work managed to bring it back to life. The result?
2: What?
13: A tasty loaf of sourdough. Sounds tasty. Delicious, doesn't it? Now
2: no.
13: The team says brewing beer from the prehistoric fungus is next on the menu.
2: Oh my God, what for? That makes no sense, dude.
0: I don't know either, but
2: It's yeast. You gotta have the mummy yeast. That's gotta make some cool shit. I mean, how is that the place your mind goes to?
0: Right. Yeah. Wow. Mary-Kate Ultra casually mentioned this story for me, and I had to look it up.
2: That's so crazy.
0: After she mentioned it, because she goes, I heard that they made some yummy, yummy bread from a mummy.
2: Oh my God.
0: I was like,
2: yummy, yummy bread mummy, yummy, yummy, yum bread mummy.
0: Dude, that's fucking nuts, so dude. There's so much there. That you gotta, I know.
2: I mean, more power to you, I guess. That's what yeast can do.
0: You know, when it's someone's yeast, it's the yeast that came from a person.
2: Yeah, that's pretty...
0: Aren't there some spiritual implications
2: here? I have
0: here?
2: No idea how it works, dude.
0: I would want to know about who I'm consuming yeast from.
2: Yeah.
0: Right? Like, they're in a way, we're becoming one.
2: Was he a cool guy? Was he a fool?
0: Right. He's an Iceman mummy.
2: Iceman cometh for your bread.
0: I don't know.
2: Iceman was a nice man. Till they made bread out of him.
0: I'm sure that they could sell the bread and the brew for a lot of money, though. You know, there's people that would be very into this. Mummy bread?
2: I'm sure there's a market, like, bro.
0: We've only got 33 slices.
2: I'm sure there's a market for
0: we've
2: that.
0: We've only got 33 beers.
2: Oh my goodness gracious.
0: Yeah. Anyway, yeah, you're right. There's a market for everything. I've got
2: certainly.
0: Another video from another market.
2: Oh God.
0: It's a big bug.
4: More than 100,000 exotic cockroaches have been seized from a breeder in Bathurst after a tip-off to the Federal Environment Department. Authorities say it's Australia's largest seizure of illegal invertebrates, estimated to be worth up to $200,000. Joining me for more on this is Dr. Carol Booth from the Invasive Species Council. Dr. Booth, thank you for your time. The first thing that came to my mind
2: background.
4: When I heard this news is why?
14: So when people hear the word cockroach, they often think, oh, yuck. But
2: yes.
14: Australia has a rich, really rich fauna of native cockroach species.
2: Shut up. That,
14: some of which are really beautiful and they're very interesting. And so the concern about these exotic cockroaches is that they could escape into the wild, establish and compete with native cockroaches, but potentially even worse, they might spread new diseases into the environment.
2: Yeah, fuck that.
14: So it's really important that our biosecurity laws, which prevent the importation of all invertebrates for pet keeping, or most of them for pet keeping, is enforced, because it's for the sake of our native wildlife.
4: So what do you make of a discovery of this size?
14: It really does raise concerns about the extent of illegal breeding and keeping of these exotic cockroaches in Australia. We do have a wildlife smuggling problem in Australia. There have been, investigations into exotic reptiles, for example. And so it's one of the major risks to Australian wildlife. So it's really good that the Environment Department has taken action to seize these cockroaches and hopefully send a message to all the illegal keepers of insects and other animals.
0: See, and then that I they shouldn't be doing B-roll this.
14: Unfortunately, a lot of people are probably not even aware that it's found. Illegal, and that's a problem that really needs to be addressed.
15: And what we're being told is this is the biggest seizure of its kind. I mean, are people really keeping them as pets?
0: Right.
14: So there were two main species seized. One of them is being kept as a pet. It's the Madagascar hissing cockroach.
2: Sure,
14: and it's a gorgeous creature. It's big and flightless and, you know, makes for an interesting pet. So, yes, people are keeping cockroaches as pets. But the other cockroach, the Dubia cockroach, was being kept as food for other pets like pet reptiles and fish. So they had, different uses. But there are lots of Australian insects that people can keep as pets. So it's not as if people don't have choices.
15: You're not quite my kind of pets. Dr. Carol Booth, thank you so much for joining us.
2: She says,
14: you're very welcome, Kate.
2: Look, I like a cockroach as much as an ex-bloke.
16: Recently, I was working late.
2: You got to keep it Australian.
0: Yeah.
2: That's crazy, dude.
0: Cockroach and pet in the same sentence is just like, what?
2: I've seen those big hissing ones.
0: I know. And I only learned from this story that you can get them at Petco and that they are sold as pets. And then the other ones in America, no problem, you can buy cockroaches for your reptiles.
2: Fucking weirdos. You know, it used to just be relegated to, like, tarantulas, people...
0: Snakes.
2: Get way too into the Addams Family and Rob Zombie and shit, and then they're like, I gotta have a hissing cockroach, and I gotta have a black widow spider and a bunch of things that could kill me, and I don't know, dude. It's really spooky-ooky.
0: I just think they missed out on the opportunity of calling that a record bug bust. It's like, how many times do you hear the phrase record drug bust? No, now we've got a record bug bust, guys.
2: Bugs seized.
0: Yeah. And then they should have seized all the money associated with the bugs, too.
2: Street value of $200,000.
0: I know. I thought that was kind of low. I was like, that's not very much money. Not worth it if this is a federal crime.
2: For some roaches? I don't know.
0: I wonder how they keep their house from being infested, dude, wherever they were keeping them. Because, that's what I think of with cockroaches. It's like, you don't want to see them in your house.
2: Nah.
0: But they had these... roaches breeding in their house to sell for money, so I don't know.
2: Keep them in those Rubbermaid tubs. Keep the lid on tight.
0: Yeah, that's not going to keep a cockroach down, dude. They can squeeze through anything.
2: I don't know.
0: Anyways, I got one last video for the lanes tonight. Right. This one's from Canada.
2: Okay. Don't let me down, Canadians.
17: Peel Regional Police are describing it as something out of a movie script. They've arrested a former Air Canada captain accused of flying hundreds of flights without the required license. Arshad O'Shea was at the press conference and joins us live now with more from Peel Police headquarters. So, Sean, what more are we learning about this pilot?
0: You can just fly planes.
18: Good afternoon, Jane. It's a fascinating story. As you said, the police talking about this as something out of a movie. We know the name of the pilot, and his name is Jeff Wall. He's 59 years old. He's from Barrie. And the allegations by police are that he flew 767, 777, and 787 jet aircraft as a captain without the proper licensing. He did not have an air transport pilot's license between 2009 and 2025. When a regulatory review of this captain came about with Transport Canada, and this was then directed to the police. And I want to let you hear from the deputy chief here with more on what they found out.
19: Having worked for Air Canada since the onset of his career, they rose to the position of pilot in command, where for almost 17 years, they flew Boeing 767s, 777s, and 787s. During that time, he captained over 900 domestic flights.
2: Whoa.
19: Not just domestic, but international as well.
2: Whoa.
18: Now, Wall had a commercial license to fly, but that's a very different license from what you need to be able to fly passenger aircraft, such as those jets with Air Canada. He's been charged with fraud, uttering forged documents. He's going to have to appear in court in Barrie next month. This is called Project Icarus, and the police here saying they've never seen anything quite like this before. Icarus. And I guess, as well, it came about as a result of this regulatory review. We wanted to find out how it was possible for somebody to fly without a license for basically 16 years. That's going to come out in the court proceedings. But we asked the Minister of Transport about this because this story is getting a lot of attention in Ottawa. Here's what he had to say.
16: The system that is designed to detect such occurrences worked will, of course, take all those kinds of situations very, very seriously. We'll review the chronology, make sure improvements, if there are any, will be made and made quickly. But I am gratified that we were able to detect this issue and get it dealt with quickly.
18: Air Canada is playing this down, saying that passengers were passenger safety was not at risk. Canada and Transport Canada were invited to this press conference here, both declined to attend. One other note about the 59-year-old accused former Air Canada pilot, because he retired in 2025. He was also held several positions with the Air Canada Pilots Association, arising to the level of the Executive Council. So this pilot, who did not have, according to police, the appropriate license to be captaining those wide-body jets, was involved in the union, was fairly high-profile, and he also taught at Georgian College in Barrie, although that institution has taken down his photograph in the last hour or so.
17: A shocking discovery. Thanks for this report, Sean.
2: Wow.
0: I don't know, man. If you don't have any accidents...
2: If you only get five-star ratings...
0: And you're retired now. And then they're like, oh,
2: wait a second. This guy was getting away with all of it.
0: He wasn't supposed to be flying those passengers. Well, I'd say no harm, no foul.
2: Yeah. Well, good luck, Canada. Good luck, bowlers. Thanks for partying with us on this birthday bowl. Appreciate that. Join us on Thursday for a fresh Homegrown Hits episode. Remember, it's an off week for Hyperspace Out. So we'll just see you in the bowl next Tuesday after that. And hope you have a great week. Throughout it all, I shall remain Sir Spencer Wolf of Kansas City.
0: And I will always be your Dame DeLorean. Till next time, bowlers. May your bowls burn ever brighter.
20: That's a dumb place to keep bowls.
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22: 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Toke up.
23: Are you smoking weed, bro? 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

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All talk, no commercials, no agenda.

What's going on, everybody? Welcome to Canary Cry Clubhouse. Here's the thing. I'm your best buddy, Basil. You know this. You're here. I'm here. We're just going to take a second today. Take a second. Hang out. Fellowship. See what's going on in the world. Not going to be going through headlines. Not going to be obsessing over these poisonous theatrical displays going on around the world, on the internet, in real life, in the digital sphere, in the corrupted, counterfeit spiritual realm that somehow has become so important to each and every one of our lives on a daily basis. No, but we are going to take an opportunity, try to connect, try to make it happen, see what God wants to do, and that's that.

0: be a couple questions, answer those questions. It'll put you into the back room, hang out there. You can watch the show, listen to the show, and then when it's time, I'll bring you up. And that's very important. I mean, it's always been very important, but it's very important, especially today, because I have no idea what we're going to do. Who is this? Oh, Sir Chick. Uh-oh.
1: Ooh.
0: Ooh, this is interesting. Okay, God's doing something interesting today. Let me say this. I had no idea what was going to happen today. We're getting started a little bit late. Today is one of those days, you ever have one of those days of the week, you wake up and you realize, oh no, the week is coming to a close. We're getting up on the weekend. There are so many things that I have to do before the weekend. I have so much work to do. And especially when it's not just part of like one part of your life, like work or something. Like it's one thing to have a bunch of work related things, but then you got a bunch of family things. You got a bunch of, I don't know, taking care of your home things. You've got, I don't know, maybe you need to help a friend with something, like all different categories of your life. There's like a to-do list, like 10 different to-do lists. That's kind of where I'm at right now. That's why we got started a little bit late. I was trying to knock out a lot of these things. And there was a point. I'll say this, little praise report. There was a point. Today, what is it? It's about 2:15 right now. It must have been about 1 o'clock. About 1 o'clock, I was knee deep in some dirt trying to fix something. And I go, oh no, I might not actually be able to do Clubhouse today. There's just so many of these things. I just can't. And they're not like long-term things. They're like things that need to like get done or else somebody is going to be like, oh no, you didn't do it. You're in big trouble. I'm laying there in the dirt. I got tools all around me. I'm very aware of snakes. Okay. It's that time of the year. Not saying that there are snakes everywhere. I'm saying that it's getting a little snaky. Right? You can just feel it in the air. You're walking around. You're kind of like, man, if I was a snake, I would probably be out and about today. And so it's starting to feel kind of snaky past couple of days. And I'm out there doing some work on something, laying on my back in the dirt, got tools bonking me in the head, feeling a little snaky, trying to stay aware, trying to stay vigilant, you know, situational awareness, seeing if I see or hear or smell any something a little slithery, you know? And I'm laying there and I go, what time is it? Oh my gosh, it's 1 o'clock already. Oh, I don't know if I'm going to be able to do the Clubhouse today. That's not good. I want to do it. I got to do it. But it's one of those things that, I mean, look, this is a very special show to me, very special show to a lot of people. I love it. But we can all admit it's not the main attraction to the Canary Cryoverse, okay? It's an elite level participatory experience that not every Canarian tunes into every single time. Now, would I recommend to every Canarian that they tune in every single time? Yes, I would recommend that. But fact is, they just don't. That's okay. You know, no headlines, no news, not interested. So I go, okay, I mean, I guess it's not the end of the world if I can't do Clubhouse today. You know, I'll make it up later, or we'll figure something out, or whatever, or we'll just move on. And so I'm working on this thing, trying to fix this. It's a water heater, and people need to use the water heater in 2 days. And I go, oh no, okay, not going to be able to do Clubhouse. And then, suddenly, out of nowhere, I get a message. And this message says, hey, can't wait for that water heater to be fixed on July 12th, not June 12th, July 12th. And folks, it's the small pleasures in life that keep us going, okay? And a life filled with small little cycles.

0: cycles of ever renewing little sufferings day by day, week by week, month by month, we have to grab on to these little moments that make everything okay. And when I got that message that all this stuff I was stressing about, lying in the dirt, looking out for snakes, was not supposed to be done by June 12th, but July 12th, that changed everything. So that's why we're here. That's why we're doing the show. Very happy about it. Still not trying to do like a 3-hour show, still have a bunch of stuff to do, but that was enough to make sure we could do the show. So we're going to do it. I see on my notes, I have just like an ongoing list of notes that I keep on my computer for this show. And so I see all the random little notes that I make throughout all the episodes from like weeks and months past. And was this from last week? It must have been from last week. I wrote, sometimes not difficulty that makes me think God might forsake me, but drudgery. I don't think I took a very good note. I probably should have written down more, but I remember that moment from last episode. And it just seems universally applicable to every day. Let's see here. 940 says, text message alert system says, thank you, Jesus. I've been letting the videos play on X, bad idea, and driving myself crazy all afternoon. Oh, get him out of the hole. 940, he fell into the social media endless up next play scroll video short form vortex. Get out of there, 940. We rescued you. I hope you're here. I hope you made it out. I've been thinking lately, I'm pretty convinced. I don't know if I want to dive too deep into this because there's a lot of rabbit holes. I'm pretty convinced that short form video is like the devil's most clever trick on the world for a lot of reasons. Okay, let's see if I can summarize it without going down a rambly rabbit hole. But, you know, it's one of the things that keeps us, Gons and I, you know, keeps us in our place, right? Keeps us from exploding onto some sort of viral trajectory on the internet. One of the things that thankfully keeps us in our place is a refusal to do short form video. We cannot, and we've tried over the years, we've tried forever to try to like get clips, you know, take the show, clip it, get 30 seconds. We've had producers do it for us. We've had whole systems. We've done it all for years and years and years. We've tried. It's just never worked. Like there's just this, just the Lord has closed the door on short form video, which for us, it's not a big deal because we don't get paid for views, right? We don't get paid for advertising. And one of the things that's very profitable for long form people like ourselves is to take your podcast, clip it up into a million little 30-second videos, and then put it on TikTok or Instagram or whatever, and then generate income through all your billions of little short form clips. It's like a whole nother, it's a very important part of your income if you're doing stuff that we do. But we don't do that, right? So a number of views doesn't do anything for us. We're not to say that if we had a billion little short form videos out there, it would help us in that people would randomly find us, you know, that would help. But as far as income, it's not important. And y'all know how I feel about advertising, okay? I'm not going to give you the whole thing. I'm not going to go through it. Not going to do it. But the fact that advertising, you know, the invention of Edward Bernays, the nephew of Sigmund Freud, used psychoanalysis to hypnotize and control populations through propaganda, which he then called marketing and advertising, which then his nephew started Netflix right about the time that endless scroll, the whole thing, okay? The mammon worshiping cycle of doom that is advertising that we're all so acclimated to these days that sometimes we beg for advertising. We say, just advertise to me, okay? Give me the free thing, just advertise to me. You get the point. Value for value, no advertising, okay? We only exist because we bring value to you and you support the show. Don't get off topic. We're staying on topic. Got to get back to the topic. What was the short form video? I was sitting there, I was thinking about it. I was going, short form video is responsible for billions of lost man hours. And not just man hours economically, right? If you're thinking of GDP, if you're thinking about like human productivity, you measure that in man hours because man hours, labor hours equals value, very important to the economy. We measure almost everything in that. But it's also just like your life, like the life that God has given you, the set amount of time that he has destined for you to spend on this earth. It used to be that scrolling through videos kind of filled up empty time, right? It filled up your time sitting in a chair at the dentist's office. It filled up your time. Of course, best case scenario, you know, not saying it's pure evil, that there's nothing good out of it, but it turned into the vortex of doom, the scroll of doom, right? It is against your own will, against your better nature, against everything you know and love and want to have control of your life. Short form video is the vortex of doom. So in a way, and maybe this is just rationalization after the fact or justification after the fact. Oftentimes, I ask myself this all the time. I'm like, I've got a very thorough explanation for why a lot of things in my life are the way they are that make a lot of sense, and they are satisfactory to me to explain. Like going in and explaining the value for value model is an example of that. But sometimes I have to stop and think, I'm like, should we just advertise on the show? Why are we not doing, should we just do what everybody else is doing? Are we being lazy by not doing that? And have I become so literate at convincing myself that we should not advertise by attaching all sorts of well thought out reasons why advertising is the devil's playground? Which is good. I think we should all ask ourselves, we should confront our own explanations for our own behavior all the time. Very helpful thing to do, hard thing to do, uncomfortable thing to do, and not guaranteed success, by the way, when you do that. But I think about this when it comes to things like, should we advertise? Are we missing out on what God wants for us by not doing short form video, participating in this endless cycle of serving the algorithms, creating ammunition for the algorithms so that the algorithms can deploy our short form video in order to hook and hold individuals on the internet for as long as possible, draining their life force and their time, fueled off of their emotional need for short form flashing lights and colors. Is that good or bad that we're doing that? I don't know. Anyways, short form video, it's bad. I guess I say all that to say that. All right, we got a couple callers in the back room. I want to check in with them because we're just going to get to business, all right? I say that 20 minutes into the show. We're just going to get right down to business. No dilly-dallying. But for those who are able to break yourself out of the doom vortex of short-form video scrolling, no joke, that is like a true survival mechanism in today's world, survival skill. People who are able to just like, boop, throw away the phone, just be done, stand up, be done. Same with the people who like turn off their phones at night. You know, there's a lot of versions of this and it sounds silly, but if you're someone who finds that you're able to just get off the drug of short form video without something making you do it, like a phone call or a person or an appointment or something, I just want to give you credit for that. I try, but I'm not always, it's not always great. So there you go, 940. hope you're here. Hope you made it out of the vortex. All right, let's jump in. You know how this goes. I am going to just set a little timer, a little 10-minute timer for each caller. Again, it's not a hard timer. I don't know if you guys hear the alarm that goes off or not. Have I asked this before? I think maybe the podcast people might hear the alarm. Maybe not. Let me know if you've ever heard my timer alarm go off, because it's really loud in my ears, but I don't know if it makes it out to you guys. So I'm going to set that 10-minute timer. Just a polite reminder for me to keep the show going so I don't get locked into, as I am so apt to do, get locked into a endless hours long, exhilarating and fruitful conversation with each person, because time is of the essence. I'm going to bring up the first caller here, a lovely Canarian we've talked to before. It is Modern Day Bible Study. Let me get you up on the stage here. Modern Day Bible Study. How are you?
1: Challenged.
0: Challenged. How are you? I am also challenged. We can be challenged together.
1: Yeah. For the first time, I don't really know what to say in this. I just felt compelled to call in. So let's see what the Holy Spirit needs to be said.
0: That's okay. Is there something particularly challenging you? You have a young child now, right?
1: Yes. And actually, great news is that he is finally healed after 6 months of ailments. So,
0: okay, good. Praise God.
1: Yeah. It's been a lot and a lot of my time, but actually having my son has been the highlight of my life, even though it's so challenging, mm-hmm. you know? Mm-hmm. But yeah, thank you for asking. And actually what I was going to talk about is the present and also the past. Mm-hmm. So we'll start
0: Having a child, it's so interesting. Yes, of course, the art and my description for today is all time related. And of course, because I always have something to say about that and I feel it very crunched. But when I imagine, or when somebody near or dear to me has a child, that's a confrontation with time that is so existential and eternal that it kind of trips me out to think about. So
1: it's God so bless true. You. Mm-hmm. Yeah. well, and actually, in the past, I'll just say this real quick, is that I would always give my worries to God, as in, like, I felt there was going to be, like, the end was now. Mm-hmm. And now that I have my child, which I never thought was ever going to happen, I see that there is a future and there's a plan. Mm-hmm. In fact, I hear so many again, whereas, like, the year before that, everybody's like, I'm never having kids because of this economy. And it's like our economy got worse and everybody's like, well, we need a legacy, so here's the kids.
0: Yeah. So totally. I just want to affirm what you're saying. I'm getting that sense from a lot of people in my life as well, that exact thing. Everybody's kind of waking up as if from one of those weird daytime naps that feels sort of insane and weird when you wake up. And a lot of people in my life seem to be kind of waking up from that too and being like, what have I been doing? What was the point? We got to have kids now.
1: Yeah.
0: What have we done?
1: Yep. Yeah, I know. It's kind of wonderful to see. And it gives you hope for the future as well, because Amen. You're like, well, God put them here for a reason. Mm-hmm. And so there must be a purpose for them.
0: Amen. Love it.
1: Yeah, it's great. Well, the person I wanted to talk about was I found out about a couple weeks ago that the area that I have recently moved to is now the largest data center in the United States.
0: Oh, wow. Is it built and active and going, or is it a plan to build the biggest data center? By the way, quick, before you answer, I just want to let you know, I'm getting a little bit of lag in the signal. You and I might have a little bit of, difficulty going back and forth. So just so you know, I sense that's happening, and we can be patient with each other and make sure we don't, mess up somehow.
1: Fantastic. Yeah, I noticed the lag too, so we'll work with it. Yes, it is being built. 250 million square feet, I think they said, or square miles. Yeah, square miles. So
0: miles? Wait,
1: it's massive.
0: Say that number again.
1: I think I read an article. I'm probably saying it wrong, but it is something astronomical, and there is much space out here where I am. So it's pretty insane.
0: Crazy.
1: No, it's not miles. It's square feet, I do believe.
0: That 250 sounds
1: right. Million square feet. Yeah, that sounds more reasonable.
0: That's nuts.
1: Yes. Yeah, well, the craziest part is that actually a fellow Canarian, she pointed as we were driving that they are building one right next to residential areas, which I didn't think they could do. So
0: that's crazy. That's great. Yeah. It's really interesting.
1: And it's right next to my house.
0: It's really interesting to see the movement. There is such a strong, it's kind of this invisible battle going on if you're not clued in, but thankfully a lot more people are getting clued in. Like this data center thing might be the most brutal and most intense thing going on right now. And there are cities and counties across the whole country who are all battling this data center building tsunami. But it's really encouraging because there's a ton of these cities where like activism is actually working. Like there's at least a ton of cities putting on temporary moratoriums. Some of them are putting permanent moratoriums. And so, there seems to be a route to success of stopping these things. However, as many wins as we hear about, we're also hearing some of these data centers that have been constructed maybe before all this attention was brought to them, and they're kind of, they just popped up and they exist before anybody actually even knew about them, which is horrifying. And especially next to the residential centers, because of course, water is a big concern. Everybody's freaking out about water, but apparently they make like a noise, like there's some like frequency warfare where like people are getting sick from the humming noise and all this crazy stuff. It's nuts.
1: That's why they could build them in residential areas. So when she pointed it out, I was like, next to my house? Like, why?
0: No.
1: I kind of know why, but God put me here for a reason, and I just have to try and keep listening for whatever his plan is to be.
0: Yeah. Amen.
1: Yeah. But it's funny that you bring up the frequency noise, because we live right next to an electrical plant, and we hear a humming all the time. And I'm like, okay, well, maybe we're supposed to either protect our house or just deal with the frequencies and prepare for this humming that's going to come from the data centers. I'm not sure. So
0: yeah. Amen. Yeah. It's going to be interesting. And, one thing that is, I think, if I'm trying to just adapt and respond to the situation as they happen, one thing that you can maybe take a little solace in, or, you know, every community is going to be different, but it really is kind of the whole community, all the neighbors, all the townspeople, against, you know, the whatever forces have this thing here. Whatever forces are causing the data centers to be erected. And so it's at least, if I'm going to be optimistic, something that everybody around you can agree on, and maybe best case scenario, you know, come together and make something happen or something, you know?
1: Yes. Well said. I think that needs to be implicated, which is maybe why I needed to call in and didn't have an idea. So
0: I will, I'll tell you this.
1: Implicated. I think I just made up a word, but
0: implemented. One thing I will say, because I've gotten some content on this regarding my area, which apparently just successfully shut down a data center project that was already in construction. Do a little search online for your area or on Facebook or something. And if your area doesn't have this, then you can just start it. People are just starting Facebook groups of whatever your area is, you know, Des Moines, Iowa, data center, you know, public group or something like that. And apparently there's been a lot of success of just regular people making a Facebook group and then just showing up to the planning meetings for your city or your county or something. It sounds like this realm of politics that like sounds kind of hard to do, or like sounds like a pain in the butt or something. But all the things I'm seeing about this is people saying like, it's way easier than you think. It's way easier. Just make the Facebook group, show up at the meeting and tell them how you feel, right? And I say this not just to you, but to everybody out there. If data center stuff is an issue in your area, it might actually be an issue and you don't even know about it, right? If you're not paying attention to like your county website or something, or reading the local paper or something, it's possible that there is already a data center in you know, gaining momentum in your area. But from all reports from regular people in their area, they're having a lot of success. And all it takes is for a few people to get together, go on the county website, look at, you know, the proposed plans, and then show up at the meetings and say no. Like, it's really that easy, apparently. Which, you know, I feel encouraged by, and also in conjunction with our recent episodes in relationship with our friend of the show, Patrick Holland from the Missouri Freedom Initiative, who did so good at pumping us up about getting involved in local politics. It's like the most important thing you can do. So, you know, I've been heartened by the many, many stories of people across America who are telling, they were just saying like, hey, we've actually been able to at least slow this down. So I'll encourage anybody out there, you know, somebody's got to do it. Oftentimes, we all have so much going on. I have so much going on. I just ranted about like all the things that are filling my time and my life and stressing me out. but, you know, if it is to be the case, if the Lord is to equip us and inspire us, if Canarians themselves just around the nation, you know, it was the thing in common with all the community groups getting these data centers shuts down, you know, it's just like, it's weird. They're shutting down all these data centers and they all have one thing in common. They all call themselves Canarians. I mean, that would be very cool and fun, but sorry to go on a rant there a little bit, but I think that's something that maybe a lot of people might be coming in contact with.
1: I love it. And I think I really needed this message. I needed the go ahead and have an idea of what to do next. So, I mean, I grew up in Silicon Valley. You're near it, you know, and never thought I'd leave California. And now I'm out where I am now. And now the most data centers are being implicated. So I guess I have to be around the progress of technology for some reason. So God puts me where I need to be. And I'm still here today, so I can't question it anymore.
0: Yeah. Amen. Isn't it annoying when that happens? But it's also, you know, when God when God clarifies our situation, that's a real gift. Well, God bless you, Modern Day Bible Study. Thank you for calling in. I'm glad that this conversation was fruitful for you. And just know and go that the producers of the Canarium will keep you in prayer, that God lines things up and shines a light onto the next stepping stone on your path to what you're supposed to do.
1: Well, thank you very much, and always praying for you guys. So
0: you bet. Yeah. God bless. And or
1: take care.
0: You can start a podcast. Mm-hmm. Hyperlocal podcasting, folks. Hyperlocal podcasting might be the answer to shutting down the data centers. All right. God bless you, Modern Day Bible Study.
1: Take care.
0: Bye-bye. Yeah, fun. You know, it's so funny. I told this story before at the beginning of this episode about how crazy this day is, and I didn't think I was going to be able to do it. And I've told this other story before about no matter how unsure I am that I'll, that I have a reason or that I can physically pull off doing a show or even fitting it into a time, the second I sit into the chair, everything all makes sense, folks. Anybody out there, sit in the chair, press the button, either literally, if you're supposed to do a podcast or something, or whatever that means in your life. Okay, we got another caller in the chat here. This, I don't know exactly. I was not expecting this to be today, but I'm glad if it is, that it is. You know what? I'm just going to bring up our next caller. It is Sir Highline Haas. Let's bring Sir Highline Haas up on stage. Let's go. What's going on? Sir Jacob, Highline Haas.
2: Basil, how are you?
0: How you doing, buddy? It's great to see your face. Look at that. I got a face to the name now.
2: Yeah. I know I promised I'd not be driving, but I am at a red light. I'm going to get pulled over here just to... As soon as it turns green, I'll find a place to safely do the stream from.
0: Oh, yeah. Be safe.
2: Let me put the phone down for just a second.
0: Yeah, no worries. And if you need a second or some time to get situated, you just let me know. Or if we are moments away from you getting to a safe spot, then I can just I can vamp. Cause I wasn't so, I'm still not so sure, which at this point I'm just excited to see what the Holy Spirit wants to do. But actually we've been hoping to get on a call together, recently, and I wasn't expecting it to be today, but I'm glad that it is today. And do you have an idea about, how you'd like to start, or I don't know how much to share or not share ahead of time, but other than that, you got any inklings?
2: I'm just pulling over right now.
0: Okay, no worries, you do that, you keep doing it. You got a great ceiling to your car there. It's beautiful.
2: Yeah, first off, is my mic okay? I know the truck is kind of noisy.
0: Yeah, you sound good enough. Yeah, the we'll keep an eye on the connection. I can see the video getting just slightly pixelated here and there. And so if it gets too bad, then we can maybe just go audio or something. But so far, you're great.
2: Okay. Yeah, I don't know exactly how to start all of this other than to just tear into my story. We have been corresponding about me coming on, and sharing what the Lord has my wife and I walking through over the last year, which is losing our oldest son, Asher. He passed away last year, very unexpectedly.
0: I am so sorry.
2: Yeah. I guess, I didn't really... I can tell the story well. I didn't rehearse how this was all going to go, but I'm gonna start talking, and you feel free to interject, interrupt, and whatever. If you have questions or need clarification, then we'll explore that.
0: For sure. Amen. I will.
2: Yeah. So basically... We see how so last year our son Asher he had an emergency it was due to a medication that he was on there are some aspects that I won't get into publicly. Mm-hmm. But he had an emergency on June 30th of last year. And on July 2nd, he passed away.
0: Oh my
2: God.
0: Oh no. Uh-oh, Sir Highline Haas's connection has gone bad here. Here's what I'm going to do. I'm going to wait till he comes back. And what we're going to do is we're going to turn off his video. Oh, there he goes. He's disconnected. Ay, ay, ay. Yeah. Goodness gracious. We'll see. We'll wait a second and see if Sir Highline Haas is able to reconnect. But I will say, while we're at it, just from the little information that we have now, we're going to go ahead and play the producer's jingle because, of course, spiritually producing the show, it's one special thing about this community that so many other communities could benefit from, and that's our commitment to praying for one another. So let me give you a little bit of this.
3: Producers, assemble!
0: That's right. So, producers, wherever you are, you can be a producer of the show. We're going to take note. We're going to say some prayers right now, of course, wherever you are, or make a note of it, put it in your prayer journal or something. Even from just this very introduction, we're going to keep Sir Jacob Highline Haas in our prayers because, you know, it sounds like this is something that happened about a year ago, but something like that, something as big as that, is something that never goes away. And experiencing the experience of that, whatever that is, that grief, I guess that grief is something that isn't locked in time, right? It's not like the moment it happens is the time where the grief is contained, but it's spread throughout basically the rest of our lives. We've all had lost someone, but of course, a young son is something that's just unimaginable. And so, of course, praying for Sir Highline Haas, his wife, the whole family, and everybody around there, that God is just so present, so viscerally present. Not that there would be necessarily a lack of pain or a lack of grief, because that's not necessarily the right thing to pray for, but that God is with them, present beside them in that pain and in that grief. And those things, those feelings, those pains become an active part of the transformation that God wants to bring to their lives and around them. All right, I see Sir Highline Haas back in the back room here. We're going to bring him up. We're going to let's keep the camera off, Sir Highline Haas, if you want or if you can, so we can secure a little bit better of a connection. Okay, let me bring you up here. Let's try it out. Oh, spinning wheel of doom. I see. Okay. Yep, spinning wheel. Okay, not working yet. I will wait until I see a signal on my end. And, you know, this is something we'll see how this goes. If Sir Jacob Highline Haas is able to get a secure connection, we'll do that. If not, then we'll just be grateful that the Holy Spirit is setting up the timing for his purposes so that this testimony is exactly where God wants it to be. Okay, I see Sir Highline Haas is back. If you can hear me, Jacob, go ahead, turn off your video for now, if that's okay with you. There you go. Let's see if that can secure your connection a little bit. Let's bring you back. Here we go. Okay, let's try this. How's your connection? How you sounding? How am I sounding?
2: I can hear you better now. How can you hear me?
0: I can hear you great. That's good. Let's hang on tight to it here just a second. If it feels nice and strong, then we can continue and who knows, perhaps even turn the video on. But I'm fine with just audio if that works for you.
2: Yeah, that'll work for me.
0: Okay. Wonderful. So sorry about that. You know, this signal thing, this is part of the ongoing spiritual battle of making something happen like this. But if you're good, I'm good. You're good. We only really got maybe your first sentence or two. So if you'd like to continue, maybe start from the beginning there.
2: Yeah, sure. So we'll start from the beginning. My wife and I have two sons, and as I was saying last year, our oldest son, Asher, passed away after an emergency that was related to a medication that he had been prescribed, which occurred on June 30th, and then he passed away on July 2nd. What I would want to emphasize through his story is the Lord's goodness and the Lord's sovereignty to do as he pleases. One of the scriptures that has arrested me since then is Genesis 18, verse 25, and I'm going to read it here. I will find it.
0: Yeah, no worries. Take your time.
2: 18:25, which at the end of the verse, it says, "Shall not the judge of all the earth do rightly?" And one of the things that a lot of people around us, Christians and non-Christians alike, have said, like, it's okay to question God, it's okay to ask why, it's okay to be angry at God. And I would put this at the front, that the Lord's given it to my wife and I to reject that heart posture, the heart posture that we've been in even during the emergency and during in the process of losing him has been no, the Lord is only ever good and all his ways are right. Yeah. He can do no wrong to me.
0: Yeah. Amen.
2: And one of the One of the ways that it was confirmed to my spirit that this was always the Lord's good and perfect will to give us 8 years with our son is the way that he prepared our hearts, and the way that he kind of arranged, not kind of, the way that he arranged our lifestyle to really capitalize on the time that we had left with him. One example is my work 2 years ago. I took a job as the first response when the power goes out. So that would be that the way that works is it's a completely variable schedule, and it's shift work, and the shift changes all the time. But through that, I would be going to work at 3 or 4 in the afternoon, and because of that schedule, I got to see quite a bit more of Asher while he was awake.
0: Yeah.
2: Than I would normally have. I've since got a different job, which has normal working hours, but I see the Lord's provision just in that this maybe not the best or most sustainable working hours, having a shift that changes every 2 weeks.
0: Mm-hmm.
2: But the Lord knew that this job maybe wasn't the best for me in the long haul, but that we didn't have a long haul to work with.
0: Right.
2: That was the Lord's provision. And then additionally, there's a book called Fair Sunshine, which is about it's character studies on the Scottish Covenanters. And that book had been recommended to me for years, and I decided to pick it up in January of last year and start reading it finally. And for any who don't know, the Scottish Covenanters were Scottish ministers or pastors in 17th century Scotland who refused to conduct their church services the way that the Church of England was demanding them to be conducted. Mm. Because they did not find that it was biblical. And for that, many of them were put to death either on the field of battle, or the ones whose conscience allowed them to fight back, or put to death at the scaffold for those who their conscience wouldn't allow self-defense. Both shared alike in glorious testimony that they stood for the word of God. And so having fresh in my mind the example that they gave in how we are to live and die in Christ is a big part of what got me through those days and helped me to lead my wife through that. Those were the worst days of our life. And it's what the Scottish Covenanters' example is, what one of the things that the Lord used to help me and to help my wife. I'll give you an example. There was a young man who was to go to the scaffold, and he wrote a letter to his father, and at the end he said something to the effect of, freely you received me from the hand of God with joy, and the freer now that you release me back to the hand of God, the less you will have to repent of.
0: Wow.
2: Yeah, and it's so true. We rejoiced when the Lord gave him to us, and it was a stewardship. The Lord saw fit that my wife and I should be put over this eternal soul of his that he knew from before time.
0: Yeah.
2: And just as that was a weighty responsibility and one that we strove to steward well. Now in our sorrow of losing him is also a stewardship. And so we are striving to bear up under that weight in a way that honors God and brings him glory. One more example of the way the Lord prepared my heart for these events. In March of last year, Lamentations 3:21 through 24, that those verses really arrested me, and it came from I was watching Aaron and Melissa's film Minds of Men, and you know that film is wonderfully put together, but it's just an observation of the fact, and there's not presented in there a real hope that we find in the Lord. And so that the film kind of left me a little bit discouraged, like that, you know, this is the world that we live in, I'm bringing my kids up in. And I had the thought to look at what the Word of God says about our minds. And the Lord says quite a bit about our minds. So I'll read these verses to y'all. But this I call to mind, and therefore I have hope. The steadfast love of the Lord never ceases. His mercies never come to an end. They are new every morning. Great is your faithfulness. The Lord is my portion, says my soul, and therefore I will hope in him.
0: Mm.
2: And I think that that's the reason why those verses, first of all, why I even thought to look up what does the Word of God say about our minds, and then why those verses in particular, out of all verses on our minds, stuck with me. Because in the hospital, the way that I was praying is, Lord, I know you have mercies, new mercies for us this day of all days. Do not let us pass through this day without laying hold of them and appreciating them and glorifying you through them. And honestly, that was the biggest thing for us, of how the Lord prepared our hearts and yeah. walked us through those days. I could talk and talk and talk about this. So we'll have to let me know when we're out of time.
0: No, we're not going to be out of time. I just wanted to hear from you, but we were connected by another Canarian, and this Canarian wanted to remain anonymous. He's a Knight of the Canary Cry Roundtable of Knights and Dames, and if just to kind of structure my thoughts and response and my gratefulness for you coming in and giving your testimony, this anonymous Canarian says that he met you, and in this conversation that y'all were having, he says, Sir Jacob shared that his son Asher passed away. What Jacob said next has stuck with me ever since and has given me a perspective on loss that I didn't have before. As I listened to Jacob tell his story, my flesh said to me, if that happened to me, I'd be angry with God and I would question his decisions. However, when Jacob stated, we don't have the right to be angry or question God, my spirit knew these words were true. I quickly internalized them as I may need these words in the future. I've witnessed several Christians blame God for the pain and the loss they have experienced. And he goes on. But, you know, it's so interesting because even myself, have preached about, at least, or on the topic of, from the pulpit, anger with God. We're given such specific examples of this, especially in the Old Testament. Of course, Job, a great example of at least someone who repeatedly questioned why God was letting happen to him what was happening to him. And he expresses anger and he expresses these things. Of course, Lamentations as well, a whole book of lamenting about the troubles that people were experiencing, and a lot of questioning. And, you know, I've made the point because, of course, there are there's something about I would say maybe there's something about a Christian, maybe any Christian, who is inherently runs into maybe the mystery of when bad things happen and when suffering and pain befall us, right? And there's this impulse to be mad or to be question God. And sometimes someone may respond and shut down that impulse, and there can be a real locking down, a sort of theological locking down. And so even myself, I've preached many times that, you know, it's okay to be angry at God. It's okay to question God. But it's not out of like some sort of spiritual value necessarily. It's not a sacrament to be angry at God. It just is a natural response from our fleshly lack of understanding. And when I, you know, would preach that it's okay to be angry with God, it's more of the fact that, like, it doesn't make much of, like, God can take it, right? God can withstand. He's not scared of our anger. He's not this sort of thing. He's the biggest boy. He's going to be okay. And so, you know, condemning ourselves for anger or non-understanding, it is sort of a fruitless endeavor. However, you go through that to the other side of that, and you come to a place of, and this is what it sounds like maybe you experience very quickly, by the way, which is really incredible. The things that the Holy Spirit is doing in the lives of you and your wife, because you come through that anger and you see this. You see this process in Job, right? We know how Job ends. We know how it lands, and Lamentations the same, where the experience of this necessarily brings you to the rock solid fact that God is good. And so therefore, everything he does or allows to happen is ultimately used for his sovereign good. And so in these moments of pain, and it's hard to do, Lord knows, it's hard for me to do, and I have not experienced anything close to the type of painful event that you have, but it's this Christian stance where you're operating foundationally from the unmovable, unshakable fact, which is mysterious. You know, if we try to understand it through our human logic, often it doesn't. It's hard for us to square it because it is mysterious. It's logos. It is deeper than logic. That God is ultimately good and is despite our perspective of here on the ground, if we can operate and live through that, that's what not only brings us closer to him, but will station us closer to ultimate truth than anything else. Sir Highline Haas, I see on the back end here, you've maybe reconnected. I see you here twice. Are you present with me, or should I jump over to this other one? Nope. Okay. Let me jump over to this other one here. Let me get here. Okay. Are you back? Are you here? Oop, there you go. Yeah, I hear you. Sorry about that. Sorry to ramble on a little bit about that, but I just wanted to, I guess, even inform a frame about my own thinking with this, with what you're sharing with us. I don't know how much of that you got or you missed, but I'm done framing myself, putting my feet firmly on the ground of God's sovereign ultimate goodness, no matter what our experience of that is. So I'd like to pass it back to you.
2: Yeah, I got most of it. But that's the, that's really the heart of it, is that the Lord has sovereignty, and we really do not. We were slaves of sin and the devil before being found in Christ, and now we're slaves to righteousness. Mm-hmm. And

0: he submits to the Lord and relents on his own cause, when the Lord repays, when the Lord brings to him twofold of everything that he had before, he doesn't give him he doesn't give him 20 more children. He gives him 10 more children. And so the implicit promise that I read in that is that the other 10 were not lost. They were only removed from him for a time. And so that's just a side note, really.
1: Yeah, if you'd like, I pulled up Job 38, which is my favorite part of Job as well. And for those who haven't read through Job, you know, Job spends basically 38 chapters angry with God and just sort of rambling on and on and on. And just to give a little taste, chapter 38 says, "Then the Lord spoke to Job out of the storm." So this is God in sort of his in a sort of almost violent, powerful, natural display on earth, you know, speaking out of the storm. He says, "Who is this that obscures my plans with words without knowledge? Brace yourself like a man." He's talking to Job, like, "Brace yourself like a man. I will question you and you shall answer me." So after 38 chapters, God's kind of like, "Okay, I hear you. Now it's my turn to ask the questions." And just to give a taste, it says, "Where were you when I laid the earth's foundation? Tell me if you understand. Who marked off its dimensions? Surely you know. Who stretched a measuring line across it? On what were its footings set? Or who laid its cornerstone? While the morning stars sang together and all the angels shouted for joy, who shut up the sea behind the doors when it burst forth from the womb? When I made the clouds its garment and wrapped it in thick darkness, when I fixed limits for it and set its doors and bars in place, when I said, 'This far you may come and no further,'" talking to the ocean, you know, God speaking to the sea, "you can come this far, but no further. Here is where your proud waves halt. Have you ever given orders to the morning or shown the dawn its place that it might take the earth by the edges and shake the wicked out of it? The earth takes shape like clay under a seal. Its features stand out like those of a garment. The wicked are denied their light and their appraised arm is broken. Have you journeyed to the springs of the sea or walked the recesses of the deep? Have the gates of death been shown to you? Have you seen the gates of the deepest darkness? Have you comprehended the vast expansions of the earth? Tell me if you know all this." And it goes on and on like this for quite a while. And it's just this, you know, it's this display of 38 chapters of Job just yelling at God and God sitting and listening patiently and lovingly, but then coming back with a sort of a truth in words of a grandeur that Job needed to hear to actually understand the state of his relationship to God, right? And it's sort of this loving, firm, fatherly response of just encountering Job with an ultimate truth so big that Job has ultimately no, there is nothing for Job to do. Even in his own understanding, there is nothing else left for Job to do but sit and stand and internalize the awe and wonder of exactly who he's talking to, which is a loving father. And it's really heavy. It's a really heavy and really powerful way for Job to wrap up, in one that ultimately, you know, displays that the awe and wonder for the truth and reality of just who God is sort of sufficient for us to understand exactly the sovereignty at play here. You know what I mean?

0: Did I lose you?
1: Oh no, Sir Highlinehaus.
0: I just need to stop talking, Sir Highlinehaus. I need to just let you keep talking here. Let me know if you're here. Let me click a couple buttons and go like this. Nope, he's gone nuts. Sorry about that, folks. Okay, he's back. Here we go. Bringing him back up on. You're back. So sorry about that, Highlinehaus. I gotta just stop. I gotta just let you let you keep talking here.
2: Can you hear me?
0: I can hear you great now.
2: I keep having to jump back in and out.
0: Yeah. So continue. I mean, I'm just so in awe. I mean, one of the things that really blows me away with your testimony is the fact that you and your wife were able to come to this like Job 38 position so soon. I mean, by earthly standards, I'm just really impressed that, you know, people who experience something like this, it could take their entire lives to reckon with this, you know, which includes so much suffering and grief and pain, not only in the loss that they experience, but in the struggle with God, you know, adds a whole nother layer of dimension to the suffering. But it's been less than a year for you guys.
2: Yeah. So what I would say to that is, because response that I often get is, well, you're a much stronger man than I am, because I know I'd just be on the floor crying all the time.
0: Totally.
2: And what I would say to that is it's, I don't really consider myself stronger than everyone else. What I think that is more accurate is that the Lord gives to us grace to walk in the circumstances that he puts us in.
0: Yeah. Amen.
2: One example is I have a friend whose both of his daughters are married, and another friend who has much younger daughters. And as the other friend whose daughters were being married, as that was happening, he said, I don't know how you are handling this so well, because I don't know how I'm going to handle it when my daughters get married. And that was the response that he gave, is like, you're not in this circumstance right now, and that's why you don't have the grace to walk in it, because this is not what the Lord is walking you through at the moment. And I found that to be very true.
0: Yeah.
2: to us, because it's really no strength that's found in our constitution that's allowed us to walk through this in this manner. It's all the Lord's grace to us.
0: That's good. That's so good.
2: Yeah.
0: Amen. Wow. That's heavy,
2: I guess,
0: man.
2: One other way I would take this conversation would be to talk of the eternal state of our children. With Asher, we don't have this grand decision moment. He never got baptized this side of glory. His baptism was that of dying. But one of the things that I found, or was shown to me by one of our church elders, is it's a 4 Sunday school lessons that were taught by a guy named Albert Martin back in 87. Where he talks about how do we deal with our spiritually awakened children. I think that's what it's called, how to deal with our spiritually awakened children, by Albert Martin. And one of the things that he likens it to in those Sunday school hours was he said in regards to children being brought up in a Christian home, you will often not be able to pinpoint the exact moment that external force became internal power. And what the example he gave, the picture he gave was he talked about the old DC-7s, I think, is the aircraft. It's a four-engine combustion engine plane for transatlantic flight. And he said when that thing started up and you have pistons the size of jugs firing, you know there's power there. But with the jet engine, as its starter is winding it up, you're not able to discern the moment that jet is running on its own energy until you're going down the runway at 150 knots and you're flying out across the Atlantic.
0: Oh, interesting.
2: Yeah, and that's the testimony that I have from growing up in a Christian home. I can give you the years of 15 and 16, but I can't give you that pinpoint moment. I just know that the Lord saved me.
0: Yeah.
2: And I believe that it was that case with Asher. Towards the last 3 months of his life, he started talking about his sin differently. He would say things like to my wife, he would say, I know when I disobey you or I'm mean to my brother, I know that I'm sinning against God. Mm. And he lamented his sin. He was very attuned to the things of the Lord, and he really did have a firm grasp of the gospel. And I'm not the only one saying this. There's other people in our lives that observed that the Lord gave him kind of a special measure of understanding for an 8-year-old.
0: Wow.
2: This seems the obvious reason why that the Lord had 8 short years ordained for him to walk this life, and then calling him home into glory. The other thing

0: One second, Sir Highline Haas. If you can hear me, you've turned into a robot, so we'll need to wait for your signal to clear up again here. Just wait one second while this gets like this. Okay, let me see. Are you able to hear me now, Sir Highline Haas?
1: Sure, yeah.
0: Uh-oh. Let's give it a second. Roboting, robot voice. Okay, I'm going to bring you down off the stage for a moment, Sir Highline Haas. We're going to see if your signal can clear up for just a moment, and then I'm going to bring you back up. Let me go like this. Okay, now I'm going to bring you back up. Here we go. Check one, check two. Can you hear me okay like this, Sir Highline Haas? Uh-oh. Doesn't seem like it. Okay, well, we'll wait for Sir Highline Haas to get reconnected. I mean, oh, there we go. Let's go like this. Let's see, he came in again. There you go. Can you hear me? Are you back? Nope, not yet. How about now? Nope. Okay. Sir Highline Haas, you just say when you can hear me.
1: Can you hear me?
0: Oh, there you go. You're back. Okay, we're back in business, baby.
1: All right. Yeah, so what I was saying is my wife and I, we don't always come to agreement quickly. We say that jokingly, but also truthfully. But when we're just instantly into...
0: Oh no. It's our Highline, huh?
1: Doing with each other, we know that the Lord's doing something when there's no need for discussion.
0: Uh-oh. Dang.
1: Healing. When we knew the Lord had taken him.
0: Sir Highline Haas, if you can hear me, hold on one second, buddy.
1: You
0: keep dropping out so badly. I just want to give it one second here to try to get better because I caught a little bit of what you were saying there. You're talking about you and your wife. You don't always come to agreement quickly, but you do make it eventually. Can you give us start from there? Nope. I don't think he can. All right. You know what, Sir Highline Haas? I don't think he can hear me. Okay, nuts. You know what? If nothing else, what this tells me is that Sir Jacob's...
1: Yes, I can hear you.
0: Okay, you're back now. Okay. You know, Sir Highline Haas, I want to make sure that we... do what we can to make sure to honor your testimony here. And I do just want to say, if the signal continues to be unworkable, I want to see if you're willing and up for it, if we can maybe bring you back on sometime where maybe you can have some better signal or be on a Wi-Fi, something like that. I don't want to, you know, I don't want to make you come back on and tell the story again or have to enter this place again if that's not what you want to do or if that's not what God has for you. But man, I would really love to get a chance, if things don't clear up, to talk to you again with a much more solid signal.
1: Yeah, I can do that. I don't mind retelling the story because at the heart of the story is the gospel.
0: Yeah.
1: And the hope that I have and that we have. What is sown imperishable, what is raised, or what is sown perishable, what is raised imperishable. Because Jesus rose from the dead and conquered death, that he was the firstborn from the dead. Because of that, so will my son.
0: Amen. Yeah.
1: So I'm totally up for trying to find a better time to get on the Wi-Fi and tell the story in full. I can correspond with you via email for setting that time up.
0: Yeah, let's do that. That's beautiful. Let's do that. I really want to do that because, yeah, I can just tell that there's just such amazing value and gold in this testimony. And you know what? I just have faith that the Holy Spirit has his perfect timing and that there is a very important reason for us to get a chance to sit down and talk about this again together.
1: Well, amen to that. Let's get working on when we could sit down and do that.
0: Let's do that, buddy. I'm going to make a note. I will send you an email later today after the show, and we'll lock something in.
1: That'll work.
0: All right. God bless you, buddy. Thank you so much for calling in.
1: Yeah, thank you for your time.
0: You
1: bet. Look forward to tomorrow.
0: Me too. I really am. Take it easy, buddy.
1: All right. Bye.
0: Nuts. Thank you so much, Sir Jacob, for calling. I mean, just what an incredibly valuable thing for you to share with us. And there's so much there. I really want a chance to dive in and converse with you. And again, you know, as always, I have faith that there's a reason why today's signal was not going to let it work out. And I just can't wait to see what the Holy Spirit does with it. When we get a chance to lock in a little bit more. Okay. God bless you, Sir Jacob. All right, we got a couple more callers we're going to grab. Let me look at the time. Oh, yeah, we got about another half hour, so that's good. Let me do that. Let me set this. We got another caller calling in. It is the one, the only, Sir David G. Let's bring you up, Sir David G. How you doing, buddy?
2: I'm doing all right. How about you?
0: Right on. Hanging in there. What's on your mind today?
2: That's a tough one to follow. Yeah. That was very, and I mean that sincerely. I'm kind of lost for words now because I couldn't imagine, you know, if one of my children passed away right now.
0: Yeah.
2: I am inspired by his faith though and his testimony. That's just amazing to me from what little I heard, you know?
0: Yeah, absolutely. It just hit me like a ton of bricks. That idea that, we can't imagine ourselves going through it because we're not there and God has not given us the grace for it. You know, there's a promise that whatever situations befall us, that God is there with us and will provide everything we need to make it through. And it's so easy to have anxiety or fear at these sort of worst case scenarios that we can't even imagine. Surviving, and we can't imagine surviving it because we're not there and God is not providing the grace for it. And so if and when something like that or anything, whatever it is in our lives, we can know that God is faithful to meet all of our needs in that time.
2: Amen.
0: Yeah.
2: I really am, man. I'm in a loss for words right now, if you can imagine that.
0: I can imagine. I hear you.
2: But it all makes sense. It really seems to happen so often when I'm listening to this show that there's this theme to it, and that it kind of just ties into something that I've been, you know, pondering or wrestling with, and that, you know, that I really feel like, you know, God has been trying to teach me.
0: Totally. Totally.
2: Because it's not so much, and there's a rainbow in the clouds right in front of me.
0: Amazing. Yeah, boy.
2: But that's, and now I just distracted myself with that.
0: That's, I lost my train of thought. God,
2: sorry about that.
0: God's distracting you with the rainbow. I totally get it.
2: I'm all discombobulated today, man.
0: Yeah, it's okay. We all are.
2: So I'll keep it short and I'll start to wrap this up. But yes, this show seems to carry along and kind of tie together it's certain things that I wrestle with, or maybe that I've been praying about, like, help me understand. And then somebody else kind of calls in, like, his testimony about, you know, everything he was saying. It's just the sovereignty and why we shouldn't be angry with him. It all started to make sense. And and I did want to give you a little update on the men's group thing.
0: Oh, great.
2: Just to kind of in the call, because I really am all out of sorts right now. I can't really think. That's how powerful what he just said was.
0: Yeah. Yeah. Amen.
2: But yeah, we've had two meetings so far. And, you know, at first I thought it was just going to be me and these two other guys, but it's been solid. It's been nine guys that have been showing up consistently.
0: Really? That's incredible. Yeah,
2: the church I'm going to now, it's got three pastors. And nobody draws a salary. That's one of the things that drew me to it. Like, it's all volunteer. And one of the pastors, he's getting heavily involved. But
0: that's incredible. That's great.
2: It's been good because
0: God is blessing that so much. That's amazing.
2: I really believe he is, man, because, you know, it's not just me. It's like we're all struggling together. And, you know, one of the guys there, he got so excited, you know, in the middle of it, because he was like, see, this is why I wanted this. He's like, I can't talk about this stuff with anybody else. He's like, you know, so, you know, we'll see where it goes, but it is going well so far. And everybody's getting involved, and we're trying to get more, you know, more people to show up, more men to show up. But the ones that are there now, you can tell they're really committed to it, and it means something to them.
0: Yeah.
2: So anyway, just keep,
0: that's incredible, man. That's incredible. That's such a big deal. Yeah. And for those who maybe, don't know a little bit of the backstory, but you know, we had kind of, it had been a little bit of a theme on the show, people looking for fellowship in their area and, you know, the talk about getting a men's group, or, you know, just as men, you know, the value of, being able to come together with other men, understand each other, have a space where you can discover that the things that we're going through, the things we experience, don't have to be such an isolating thing. And then, in fact, God has sort of created men to generate a sort of special kind of atmosphere when they get together under the right circumstances. And sometimes, you know, this you can. War is one of these circumstances, all sorts of different circumstances, but, and you felt led to start a men's group in your church, which did not have one. And, you know, all the ups and downs and uncertainties and navigating the sort of, I don't know, churchy bits of that. And yeah, it's always, as someone who has also started and led various groups, including men's groups, it's always a possibility that nobody else wants or needs it. That is always there hanging, right. You know, is it just something that I wanted and it's just a me thing and am I crazy? But yeah, to hear that God is drawing so many men to the group and also, you know, means so much to them. That's just a huge confirmation to what God has been saying here on the show, but also actively developing thanks to your obedience, man. You did it. You stepped out. You did it. And it sounds like the Lord's blessing it.
2: For once, I was obedient, you know. But yeah, and they're a great group of guys. They're men of action. You know, we've been ending the meetings with a challenge. You know, what do we feel that we're lacking in, and how are you going to go forward the next week and you know, improve, put some things into action and start, you know, improving. And that was part of it. You know, it's like because when we isolate ourselves, who holds us accountable?
0: Yeah, totally.
2: You know?
0: Yeah.
2: And it's, you know, man, I'm so, looking forward to where it goes, you know? And I was very honest and upfront with everybody from the very beginning. Like, I don't know what I'm doing.
0: Yeah.
2: Right. I have no idea what I'm doing. I said, the only thing that I have is that I'm willing. So like, I'm open to stick. This is not my thing. This is our thing. Like, let's figure this all out together. And if whoever has suggestions, like, let's hear it and let's talk about it and let's work through it. And we'll just, this thing is going to become what the Lord wills. So let's, that kind of be our theme. And it's been great, man.
0: Yeah. Which for men is a huge, I mean, that's a huge vulnerability just in general for men, you know, to admit that we don't know what we're doing, to say out loud to a group of guys around us, like, hey, I actually don't know what I'm doing here. Like, that's a huge vulnerability. That's such an important to be able, you know, it's kind of a brave thing. It goes against basically everything that we experience as men. To admit we don't know what we're doing is, like, you know, a really hard thing to do. But then, I mean, it's such an important thing. It's such a special thing when men challenge each other, right? Like, that's kind of the whole point. It's iron sharpens iron. It's, you know, actively challenging one another. You know, society and, you know, men in general, we kind of find ways to challenge one another all the time, but often, usually, it's not done in sort of this open, you know, godly sort of fellowship brotherhood way, right? So it's almost like the whole world is just a result of how men are challenging each other, even subconsciously, right? Because there's stuff is generated out of that, whether it's competition in sports or even like engineering or business or something. You know, the thing that drives things forward is challenge and competition and friction and stuff like that. So to be able to consciously, in vulnerability, you know, have a group of guys where you can do the thing that we are supposed to do to drive ourselves and history forward, which is challenge one another, is such an important thing and such a great expression of how God sort of coded men, you know, coded our path to progress through challenging one another.
2: Yeah, that's exactly it. It's like, we can be men as we were made to be and not have to feel shame or guilt for, you know, wanting to act in this way. You know, because that's what the society and the culture does to us today. It wants to make men feel like to act, you know, because of their, I'm not saying we should act on all of our desires, but you know,
0: you've been around. Oopsies. Hold on, David G. Now you're turning into a robot. Hold on 1 second here. Let's get you back.
2: Uh-oh.
0: There we go. Uh-oh. Okay, we got you back. All right. There you go. That's acting on our desires.
2: Can you hear me?
0: Yeah, acting on our desires was the last thing I heard from you.
2: You can hear me?
0: Yeah.
2: Okay. Anyway, yeah. So, yeah. I'm done.
0: No worries.
2: I'm serious, man. Highline Haas's testimony really threw me for a loop, man. I can't think right now. So
0: yeah, it's good. Anyway, it's all good, buddy.
2: The group's been great. And I want to encourage anybody else out feeling led to do something. I know it's scary. You have to walk with it. Just go and just try. You know?
0: Yeah.
2: Amen. So anyway, that's pretty much it.
0: That's beautiful, man. Thank you so much, buddy. Great to hear from you. Thanks for the update. And
2: for sure.
0: We'll talk to you again soon.
2: Sounds great. God bless. We'll talk to you later.
0: God bless. Oof, man, the signal. Something about the signal today. I know that it's always easy, and it's always the easiest thing to blame the streaming software. That's always possible, but it's a little unusual, the signal stuff today. But, you know, maybe it's just the Holy Spirit's way of keeping us on track here. because we are on track and we're just right on track to take our one last caller. Liquid Bacons. Liquid Bacons in the house. Let's bring him up. What's going on, Liquid Bacons? How you doing, buddy?
3: Hey, Basil. It's good to hear you.
0: Yeah, good to hear you too. What's up, buddy?
3: Yeah, I'm doing pretty good. Kicking myself because I stayed up and then I ended up falling asleep, and so I just woke up when I called in. So I totally missed the testimony, which stinks. And yeah,
0: it'll be back. You can always listen back, but we're gonna have Sir Jacob on again too, so it'll be a double duty. Everybody will get a second dose. It'll be great.
3: Heck yeah!
0: Yeah.
3: Cool. Well, if my brain can serve me right, let me see. I wrote down some notes real quick. Let me see. It was interesting. Today, there's an inadvertent Gates story, I guess, that just happened because I was watching a show last night. And I think it actually picks up at the right tab. You remember last time I called and I was asking you if you remember anything Gate related, and if there was a visor that was put on your head, and if you saw any like colored dots in it and anything like that?
0: Oh, yeah, I vaguely remember that. Yeah. I don't know if I have any update, but I hope it may just be because you had brought it up before, but it does kind of ring a bell.
3: Okay. Yeah. And when I asked you originally, you know, there wasn't really any connection to anything. Actually it really ticked me off last night because Ember's Fallen, my wife, she went over to her best friend's house, you know, states away, and they were watching a show called The Institute, and that one's on, I think, like MGM channel or something. And so she did like a 7-day trial thing just to watch it and show me, because she watched it, and then she was trying to hint to her friend, like, this is kind of like Gate, and, you know, and just trying to hint to her. And her friend's pretty normie and adversarial to the concept even before my wife even explained it or whatever.
0: Yeah. Right.
3: And, and so anyways, Ember's showed me yesterday. And so there is a lot of things related to Gate or MK Ultra. It's kind of full blown MK Ultra ish, you know, but tame because it's on TV. But one of the irritating things that was on there that I noticed, it got to a scene where they were showing one of the kids they were testing on a screen. And then there's a thing in there, it says like shots for dots or something. And it's one of the stages that you get to progress to the next thing. And anyways, yeah. So they had the kid in a chair, and then they were forcing his face to watch the screen. And if he's able to see the dots, then he'd be able to progress to the next stage. But they didn't think that he could see it, but he really did, and he acted like he didn't.
0: Oh,
3: but freaking when I watched it last night, I like super pseudo cursed. And I'm like, babe, you know, it's like that freaking thing. And the way that it showed it was very freaking similar to what I saw when I went into the one trailer that they brought onto the college campus, because this wasn't even in Gate. But he said that one of the other things he uses the trailer for was for Gate. And I was listening back to the last episode, because I don't even remember if I told all the story in detail, but I can. But can you remember me talking about me being in college, and then they had like a drive-in kind of trailer thing that they brought onto the college campus?
0: Right. Yeah.
3: Do you remember me talking about that?
0: Yeah, I think so. Yeah.
3: Oh, okay, good. Okay, because I didn't want to go into the story again. Anyways, but I guess for the people who have no point of reference, they had a trailer they drove onto the college campus, and it was for flu shots, seasonal flu shots. And so I went in there because I had nothing to do. And one of the guys, but I noticed that it took forever for whoever walked in to get a shot to like come back out. And so I thought that was weird. And there was people that were on the campus that I was quasi having a conversation with. And actually, no, I don't know if that, sorry. Anyway, so for the part where I go over, I'm quasi waiting for something else, but I see that somebody leaves and that there's nobody in the trailer. So I go in there, and one of the guys, well, actually there was only one person in there. And I go up to, you know, go get a seasonal flu shot. I didn't know any better. I was normie mode.
0: Yeah, and, sure.
3: and so he has me come in, and then I'm, you know, just stirring up small talk, and he, and I was asking him if there was like that many people today who came in for shots and all that, and he said there wasn't too many, but then I asked what else he does, and then he says, well, I use this trailer, you know, for gate, you know, for different gate classes and everything.
0: Yeah,
3: I'm like, crazy. Oh, I was in gate, and he's like, oh, you were in gate. And I'm like, yeah. And then he's like, well, there's like an experimental device that we've been using for gate. Would you want to give it a try or something?
0: What?
3: And I'm like, yeah, I guess. Yeah. And does this sound familiar that I talked about it so far?
0: No, I think you're at least catching me up. So keep telling the story.
3: Oh, okay. Yeah. Okay. So anyways, so the trip out part about it is that the trailer didn't look like the same kind of trailer. You know, I mean, it was there for flu shots. And so it was, I guess, set up in there where it had like, you know, like one of those like dentist chairs or whatever. And so I'm sitting into it, and then there's kind of like a desk that was near my chair, and then there's like, you know, stuff along the walls. It you know, like kind of looks kind of clinical and all.
0: Mm-hmm.
3: But he goes over, and then, you know, when he asked me if I wanted to, you know, try the new device or whatever, I said yeah. And he goes over and kind of like a submarine periscope that comes down from the roof, he pulls down this one thing that's kind of like it, but it has a visor you can look through on it.
0: Whoa.
3: And so then he puts it up to my head, and so, you know, so it's like a VR kind of visor thing like you have, and he puts it over to my head, and I'm looking through it, and then he's like doing different, you know, he's asking me questions, different test questions, all that, you know, can you see anything? What can you see? All that stuff. And so I'm sitting there, and I'm seeing a bunch of like green, red, blue dots flying across the screen. But at first it almost looks like it's coming to you, like, you know, like you're going through space, you know, but at the time it's looking like, you know, if you ever played like the original Star Fox, from Super Nintendo.
0: Yeah.
3: And so it's looking kind of like that, as if you're going through space, with the different dust streaks or star streaks, whatever. And then all these colors start coming out like toward me and all that. And then it's like, they're like flying in all directions around my, you know, around the screen, but kind of like as if you're flying through it. And they're changing colors, kind of rainbowy-ish and all that. And the colors kind of start intensifying. And then he's asking me more questions. But it's mainly on, you know, what do you see now? And it's, yeah. So it's very irritating because I need to let my cat out. It's very irritating because, you know, I'm just going through it, and it seems, you know, benign, but then the colors intensify. And then he and then the screen kind of then the colors start lessening, and then the screen kind of changes, and then there's kind of like a singular dot that's just like vibrating, and it's getting more and more to the upper left side of the screen. And he went over and these are the questions that I remember. Basically, he just kept asking me, "What do you see now?" And then I'm like, "Oh, well, there's like a, you know, a colored dot that's kind of vibrating up to the upper right screen and all that, and it just keeps moving." And then he'd wait a couple seconds, and then he asked, "What do you see now?" And then I say the same thing, and then he asked, "You know, what do you see now?" And then at that point, I actually got hypnotized. And it was like right when it just got to the tip of the upper right, you know, corner. Whoa. Of the, you know, rectangle screen. And it was very irritating because, for one, he was the whole purpose of it was to hypnotize me.
0: Right. Right.
3: And whatever else, a reason, you know, it was designed for. But when I saw it last night on the show, The Institute, like I was like filled with like anger. I wasn't livid, but I just had that had that response.
0: Yeah.
3: Like I went and yelled at, I'm like, "Mother F, Amy." You know, I didn't say it. I literally said "Mother F," so it wasn't cussing, but that's
0: okay. Good.
3: That's what I said.
0: You're not in trouble then. Yeah. Don't worry.
3: Yeah. And it was irritating because actually, you know what? I might not have called in and said the story on the show, but I think I was talking to Psalms 40, Sir Psalm 40 about it. But when I told the story, I was really irritated talking to him about it, because the way he did it was, well, I mean, it by nature, it betrays your trust or something.
0: Yeah,
3: but
0: sure.
3: But this is what really irritated me was I went in there, you know, I went in there to get a flu shot, and he sat me down and he basically hypnotized me. But the thing is that I have absolutely no idea how much time took place, you know, that when I was in that state. And, you know, I don't know what happened to me, it seemed like
0: giving you a gate program software update or something.
3: Probably. And the irritating thing about it is that, yeah, I have no idea how long that I was there, but it seemed like I was actually there for like quite a while.
0: Mm-hmm.
3: And it completely makes sense, because I was just outside of the stupid trailer, and it took forever for anybody who went in to come out.
0: Yeah.
3: And so that's extremely bizarre. And it's like, okay, the trailer's there. How many people did he take a 45-minute flu shot to give?
0: Yeah, do you think he was like finding a way to put everybody in the visor who came in for a flu shot or something? Like that seems like the implication. Like he just has this weird scam to like lure you in with a flu shot and then just like find some way to show you his cool new toy or something. It was so weird.
3: It's freaking bizarre. But the thing is I was standing on the outside on the campus, like mildly talking to some of the people, you know, the students that are there, like loose conversation.
0: Mm-hmm.
3: And I was waiting for either a friend or I was waiting for my class to start, but I had no vehicle. So I was there hours early. And like, I only saw a handful of people come out of that trailer that went in, and every one of them freaking, it took like 30 to 45 minutes to come out.
0: Yeah.
3: And, right. and, And so like, it's like, was I like that salmon that like that jumped into the bear's mouth? Like you couldn't jump into the bear's mouth out of the river, like any better kind of thing.
0: Yeah.
3: I don't know.
0: Or maybe the trailer, when it pulls up, it like blasts out some subsonic frequency that like all the gate kids in the area are like naturally drawn towards the trailer to like come get their software update, you know? So they don't have to find a way to contrive inviting the gate kids to come get their visor party.
3: Yeah, it was freaking bizarre. And whoever I told the complete story to, because it was better when I told it the first time, they had the same kind of like, you know, frame of thought, like as in how is it that like every single one of the people that went in and went out came out that late?
0: Yeah.
3: And mine was just almost off the bat, you know, gate related. And I don't know, but then I've for as long as I was able to remember that, okay. Well, actually I'll finish the story before I lose it. So I'm in the visor and I'm hypnotized, right? And so the next thing I know is he lifts the visor off my head and then he's like, oh, okay, cool, you're done, good job, blah blah blah blah blah. And I'm like, oh, okay. And so I'm just like completely just taken out of like hypnotized mode, and so I'm just like as if I woke up ish and then he starts like rushing me out the door. And then I'm like, just like confused. Cause I'm like, oh, well, you know, what's going on? What's happening? But he's leading me out the door. And then my brain's trying to like formulate like questions. Cause I'm feeling like there's, you know, I'm forgetting something, or, you know, did I forget things? You know, what's going on? And he's leading me to the door. And then I'm like, oh, what about the flu shot? And he's like, oh, you know, you already got it. I already gave it to you. And then I go and I look down and freaking on my arm is a Band-Aid and a cotton ball. And I'm like, what the crap? How did I get that? When did I get that? What did he put in me?
0: Oh, weird. You didn't remember getting the, so I thought maybe you got the flu shot beforehand and then the visor thing was just sort of an afterthought thing. No. Weird.
3: No, yeah, because like literally I went in and I, when I walked up to the trailer, I was like, hey, you're doing flu shots and all that. And he's like, yeah, come in, blah, blah, blah. Mm-hmm. And then I go in and then he's all take a seat and I sit in the chair. And then I ask him like, yeah, so how many fish, you know, are biting today? You know, how many people are getting flu shots? And then he was, you know, saying it sits steady. And then somehow I said like pretty much the next thing it was, he basically went over and he says, oh, sometimes, you know, I'll use a trailer for gate or whatever.
0: Right,
3: and then that's when I woke up. Yeah. So it's like immediately
0: crazy. That's weird, man.
3: Yeah. So it was irritating. And so I get toddled off out of the trailer. And it seems like a crap ton of time has gone by. And so I almost stumbled down the steps off the trailer. And then that's where I look down on my arm and, you know, see the Band-Aid and the cotton ball. And then I walk a little bit more distance to see if I actually got a shot. And lo and behold, you know, like I have a shot hole in my arm and I'm like, well, freaking crap.
0: Mm-hmm.
3: Anyway, so that was irritating, but the, you know, the new device on whatever he used on me, you know, I'm in college, you know, I'm not in gate. I don't know how much gate has progressed at that point.
0: Yeah, of course.
3: You know,
0: and you know, they're keeping track of everybody, you know, even if it's just a file that exists somewhere, if not some sort of active operation, you know, they're going to keep track.
3: Yeah, and technology always advances and stuff, so I don't know what the crap, you know, they're doing to the kids these days, which was also another sort of, like, tag team thing on why I've been kind of irritated because I think last call in, I was talking about, you know, my nieces and all that. And I had a conversation with my niece yesterday, and it's really disheartening, really upsetting, but we had a good conversation. But I'll get to it soon. As far as that device though, I've never been able to figure out ever since I've been able to remember, you know, what kind of device it is, what it was really used for, obviously hypnosis, you know, but then my brain always thought like, do they use this kind of device? And it seems definitely MK Ultra ish. It's used for hypnosis, but I heard that they use like different devices for like either sleep therapy, you know, with lights and stuff, but also in a clinical setting. Like my sister went over and said that after her car accident, I don't know if they called it light therapy or something like that. And so they strapped up a device to her and just saw a bunch of lights and everything. Right. And then she said that somehow that was healing to her. But then she said, but after I used it, I got like the worst, nightmares in the world. And then a whole bunch of like repressed memories came up.
0: Weird.
3: And then I'm like, yeah. And so I don't know. I mean, this is 100% speculation. It's just, I don't know if whatever technology, you know, is something similar, but it all involved lights. And if anybody wanted to see the show, it's a pretty good show. It's pretty tame. It's yeah, not what's like the show Utopia called? Or anything. It's called The Institute. You have to do a subscription for MGM, you know, to watch it.
0: MGM, it's like,
3: we did a 7-day trial.
0: Random.
3: We did a 7-day trial, and that's actually why I crashed out so hard and just woke up the moment I called in today, because Amy and I, Ember's Fallen, and I went and watched it all night. And so I think I went to bed at like 10 a.m.
0: Oh my gosh, bro, what? It's like the show is some sort of operation. You're telling me you sat and watched a television show all night until 10 a.m.
3: Well, we watched
0: that corresponds with your gate program hypnotism MK Ultra. It sounds like the show is its own operation.
3: Well, possibly. I know that I was like irritated when I first saw the colored light things. But the thing is that, well, for one, my wife is a vampire, so she naturally is awake that late and then sleeps during the day. And so I just converted to her vampire hours.
0: Of course.
3: And so, but we watched the entire season though. I don't know how many episodes it was, but that's why we were up so late.
0: Yeah. Okay.
3: So normal behavior when I have my days off or
0: totally
3: whatever.
0: Normal.
3: Let me look at the notes.
0: Yeah. So was that just the background? That was okay. That was you told us the background story for the TV show explanation there. That makes sense. Okay. Got it.
3: Yeah. And it was like, and it was pretty much like what they showed on that show. And I hadn't been able to see anything that was like that device or like what it showed on the device, like to like a close enough extent. And so, yeah, I'm going to have to look into what the heck that device is, because I've also heard that with light and some other, you know, DARPA nightmare project or whatever, that you can kind of like implant memories and all that using light or something.
0: Yeah, it's all hypnotism and light, and you know, even the position of the dot, you know, there's all sorts of information about like if your eyes are looking up to the left, then you're accessing your memories. If you're looking up to the right, you're accessing your imagination. And you know, so it's kind of like a read write, like your eyeballs are kind of a could be like an interface to read write what's the word, read write functions on your brain or something.
3: Yeah.
0: Which makes things, I've thought about that with my VR, because there are some functions on the VR that require you to point your eyes at something on the screen. And I've thought about that. Yeah. Like, that's kind of weird. This is a pretty good way to like coax somebody into whatever, doing some left, right, up, down, A, B, select, start, like cheat code on your brain or something.
3: Yeah, yeah. And isn't there something with either, I don't know if it's NLP, I forget which modality in therapy that has like the eye movement stuff. Mm-hmm. I forget what
0: it's called. Like tapping, I think it is, something like that. I know what you're talking about.
3: Yeah, MDR?
0: Could be.
3: No.
0: I forget what it's called, but it's a therapy modality.
3: EMDR? That, I don't know.
0: Yeah, EMDR sounds right. Movement, dope programming, something like that.
3: And so with whatever the visor was leading me through, it probably has whatever kind of function to get a person to whatever state.
0: Well, dang, dude, keep paying attention, man. It's because I think about this with like social media and all the different screens that are sort of like built into our life and we don't pay attention to it. Like, essentially, back to what I was saying at the beginning of the episode, went on a rant about short form video and like how they've created these social media things where you basically get hypnotized and sucked into a vortex where you just scroll 30-second videos at a time forever.
3: Yeah.
0: And I mean, that's pure hypnotism programming. Like, if they want to, just as a made up example, like if they want to if they look at society and they're like, things are going not so great in society, we can tell that in a generation, we're not going to have enough accountants to run society. We're going to need more accountants in about 10 years. Okay. Well, you could press a button basically, and you got all these young people. It's still, impressionable, programmable people who sit there and hypnotize themselves all day. You could just get them locked into a doom scroll and then just very subtly insert like pro accountant videos. Like, look how fun it is to be an accountant. Look how cool this accountant.

0: office. You're not going to some crazy trailer, but on a and sure, it might not be guaranteed to work for any one individual, but if you need more accountants, you put 10 million kids through the accountant algorithm, and you're gonna get a certain percentage of those kids who become accountants who never would have thought of it before, right? So it's like the entire beast system's like rigged up for programming. And, you know, who knows? Maybe the gate program's a little archaic for today's standards, but they wouldn't have been able to create the programming language of social media without it. So you can feel proud that you played your part in programming society. Good job, buddy.
1: Well, I feel the willies right now.
0: Yeah. I know. We got to stay on top of it, buddy. Stay focused. Stay awake. It might be a good idea. I'm thinking of, of course, like the Facebook Ray-Ban camera glasses are just like an evil spy operation. But if you ever find yourself going into a trailer and trying out some guy's cool new hypnotism thing, you just got to like press record on your phone or your, you know, recording eyeglasses so you can get back to it later.
1: Yeah, I wish I did that in the 2000s.
0: The olden days, yeah. Well, right on, buddy. Okay. Thanks for giving us the gate update. Goodness gracious. Yeah. More and more people, I'm sure, who keep getting these updates could be like, wait a second. I remember the eyeball visor in college. And the revolution will begin.
1: Yeah. And if anybody has any more information, or if they've experienced, especially the younger generation, you know, years after, you know, my years in Gate, definitely join up for the Discord or the Canary Cry community. There's two gate threads, or there's a gate thread in each, and drop your story, you know, or especially with this, because I haven't found any more information about that device, but I'm sure that it, flagshipped a lot of the technologies that they go and they tout as therapeutic when they're, for sure, you know, the whole origins of it was something malevolent.
0: Yeah, for sure.
1: Yeah. So I'm liquid with bacons on both accounts. I want to get onto the bottom of it because there's a lot of tabs open in my head involving things like this.
0: Totally.
1: But well, yeah,
0: talking to other people is going to be a great way to do it. If anybody out there listening, you know, if this rang any bells, go to the Discord or canarycry.community. And check out those threads. You can find the invite links over at canarycry.party. Get connected, man. It's the only way to do it.
1: Yeah. I have another story, but it's for next time. But I also wanted to name drop Will from The Truth is Stranger Than Fiction. You've had him on, I think, one of the CCRs. I don't know which or where or whatever.
0: Right.
1: But there was a... I just wanted to mention his latest video, his take on Nephilim, because it's definitely different than what the show would subscribe to, or at least Age of Deceit or whatever. But I thought it was extremely compelling because whatever the truth is about whatever, or if there's like a sub issue, mm-hmm. you know, because I mean, what Nimrod became. A gibberim, you know, a mighty man, you know, and so I don't know if Gate is related in creating these mighty men occultically, you know, whether through the drugs they give and the occultic practices that they subject the children to. And so I don't know if that aspect is, you know, there's more truth than fiction to that.
0: Interesting.
1: But I emailed a link of the video and his channel into the email that you have. I don't know if you're able to either post it or to reference or whatever.
0: Right, I can pop it into the chat here. I'll pop it into chat for everybody. There you go.
1: Yeah.
0: Truth is Stranger Than Fiction.
1: Yeah. So it's his latest. It's his latest He-Man video, and it says something about Nephilim, and so I thought it was extremely interesting

0: it was really cool. I emailed him about whatever and shared the previous Gate stories with him, because he mentioned Gate just in reference in some of his other videos. And so I got a hold of him a little bit, just a little back and forth. But anyways, I just thought that whoever wants to go and check out the video or his channel, definitely the video could have interesting substance, you know, related to Gate on whatever the bottom line is.
1: Mm-hmm. Yeah, right on.
0: So basically it.
1: Cool. Yeah, right on. I popped it in the chat if anybody wants to go check it out. Sounds good. All right, Liquid Bacons, thanks for calling in, buddy. Great to hear your voice again.
0: Yeah. Thanks for everything, Basil. Love you, man. Give Gons all the loves.
1: I will. I will. He'll get it. Right on, buddy. All right, man. Well, I can't wait to hear the next story next time. You take it easy.
0: Cool. Have a good one. God bless.
1: You bet. God bless. God bless. God bless. Oh, dang it. I messed that up. God bless. All right. Beautiful. Well, thank you to all of our callers. Wonderful as always. Always a surprise to see what God's going to do on the show. Love it. Love it. Just a reminder for everybody as we land the plane. We're on the value for value model. It means we don't take any money from corporations. Don't do any advertising. Don't do any short form video vortex holes to try to hypnotize you on the account of corporations who are ready to control society with every blink that you point towards the screen. But if you get any value from the show, you can produce the show, become a producer. In fact, you must. We all must produce the show in all of our own special way. With our time, our talent, our treasure, you can go to canarycry.support to learn some more. Check it out. Oh, yeah. Don't worry. I wasn't going to forget. Wait, was I? Am I? Nope. Here you go. Booyah. There we go. Well, thanks everybody who tuned in live. Big shout out to everybody over on the podcast RSS feed, listening on your podcast player. Love it. Thanks for being here. We're going to be back with some news talk on Monday. I pray that everybody's to-do lists get done before the weekend. And if you got a second, pray for me that everything can be done in a way that glorifies God and aligns the world with what he wants to be done. And if you're looking for something to read, go check out the Book of Job. You can do it. It's a good reminder. Good reminder over there, the Book of Job, if you want some heavy, hard-hitting rebuke from the Father. What is the way to the abode of light, and where does darkness reside? Can you take them to their places? Do you know the paths through their dwellings? Surely you know, for you were already born. You have lived so many years. The sarcasm of God at the end of Job is just so entertaining. And that'll do it. Thanks, everybody, for tuning in to this episode of Canary Cry Clubhouse. Make sure to tune in next time. But until

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There's a lot of streams out there, but this is the best.

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0: and the hell. From courts to books, we lay it all bare. Just two good old boys with a casual flair.
1: Howdy, Ben. How are you today?
2: I'm doing all right, Gene. We're running a little late because I fell asleep.
1: And nobody knows or cares because no one listens to us live while we're recording.
2: Yeah, I know, but I just kind of got to own it. I was watching TV with my daughter and laying on the couch and zonked out.
1: Old man.
2: Soon.
1: That's what happens.
2: Soon.
1: Soon. So, while I was waiting for you, I got a salad. Because
2: yes,
1: my doctor told me to eat salads.
2: Told you you're dying. Yeah.
1: Well, I didn't say I was dying. His doctor was in utter horror when I told her that, like, a typical meal for, because she knows I only eat once a day, right? She knows that much.
2: Yeah.
1: But when I told her that, you know, it's probably like six chicken breasts is a meal, for example, you know, cooked up,
2: it
1: tasty.
2: Depends, you know, how big are the chicken breasts?
1: Regular size? How big is the chicken? Not Costco size. Not like mega gigantor chicken size. But a regular chicken size.
2: So like 8 ounces?
1: Sure. Yeah. So like 48 ounces of chicken. And, you know, that only has about 400 grams of protein there. Mm-hmm. In that entire, it's mostly water, you know. That's how chicken breast goes. So I don't think there's anything wrong with that. But she was like, oh my God, you're killing yourself. So I promised her I'm going to eat salads for till next time I go to the doctor to get blood drawn and stuff and see if it makes any difference. So now I'm eating a salad. So I got a nice Caesar salad, but I don't like Caesar dressing. So I got it with blue cheese and a little bacon, a little chicken. I got six chicken breasts in there, plus the Caesar.
2: Yeah, and I recommended a salad place for you.
1: You did, yeah. So I'm actually ordering it right now for tomorrow. It's a good, like, they got a ton of ingredients here.
2: Yeah, for anyone who has this chain in your area, Salata, it's pretty good. I think it's expensive. Gene thinks it's cheap.
1: It's not cheap, dude. I mean, the one I got today was like $40.
2: How do you spend $40 on a salad?
1: I don't know, man. Well, it's okay with delivery.
2: Still. I had to deliver it. So.
1: But well, it's easy, dude. Put six chicken breasts in there and you'll find out.
2: There you go.
1: Anyway, honestly, if I wanted to eat cheap, I would just eat Subway, because Subway is probably the cheapest place to eat, but you can't eat there more than once a month.
2: I don't think Subway is that good for you.
1: That's what I mean. That's why you can't eat there more than once a month. Even if I'm not trying to be all salad-y, I still wouldn't eat there very often.
2: Yeah.
1: But
2: so, we got some kind of interesting news today.
1: Yeah? What's that?
2: Someone drew a giant 8647 on the National Mall.
1: Can you explain to people what that means?
2: Well, the significance, I mean, it started with Comey, right? So to 86 something is to get rid of. You know, there's various apocryphal meanings on what it means, but regardless, to 86 something means to get rid of it. And 47 is a reference to Donald Trump.
1: Yep. So it's basically,
2: it's a threat.
1: Yeah. Mm-hmm. Yep.
2: So they're investigating it, but yeah. Anyway, yeah,
1: I always thought 86 was from Vegas.
2: Yeah, the mob and
1: yeah,
2: 8 miles out and 6 feet deep.
1: Turns out that's not where it's from.
2: Where is it from?
1: It's from rhyming slang for Knicks. To 86 is to Knicks, and Knicks, of course, for a long time is meant to get rid of.
2: Yeah, yeah.
1: So it's from the 1920s. Hmm. Interesting. And it was commonly used in soda fountains, like when they ran out of ingredients, they would write 86 next to the item. So anyway, from our more modern viewpoint, it's more something we'd see in mob movies.
2: Yep.
1: When they want to get rid of somebody and get rid of them permanently, or, you know, with extreme prejudice. So definitely a death threat is how I would interpret it, which is the way Comey meant it, obviously. So what do you think? Comey's running around writing shit
2: on the beach. I think someone's copycatting.
1: Yeah. Yeah. Well, I mean, we have satellites. I would think it wouldn't be that hard to play back the video.
2: It will be interesting to see what they say.
1: Mm-hmm. Yeah.
2: Of course, it could have been the aliens just doing new crop circles.
1: Well, of course. I mean, that's because they like to do crop circles in Roman numerals or Latin. Or I guess it wouldn't be Roman, would it? It'd be Arabic numerals. That's right.
2: Yes.
1: Yeah.
2: Ooh, maybe it's the Arabs.
1: Oh,
2: we also had a scare headline today at the Pentagon.
1: Mm-hmm.
2: A shelter. Did you see that?
1: No.
2: There was a shelter in place order and a hazmat and a whole bunch of stuff.
1: Okay, interesting. Didn't
2: pay attention to shit today, did you?
1: I wasn't feeling well today. I was kind of out of it for the first half of the day. I really only kind of got my shit together around lunch. And I don't know why, because I got easily 10 hours of sleep. And then I just was non-productive, very tired, I wasn't sleepy, but I was tired. You know what I mean?
2: Yeah.
1: So, I don't know. Anyway.
2: I've been sluggish all day because I didn't take my muscle relaxer till way late last night. So it's just, you know, how that
1: is. That's true. Yeah. Well, it does make it easier for the aliens to put in the probes in there if you relax your muscles a little bit. So it makes total sense.
2: Yeah, Gene, you know this, but the audience doesn't. I've had a very interesting week with lots of highs and lows and in-betweens. But, you know, found some things out about my health that might be a solution and a way forward. So that's exciting.
1: That's good. Yeah. No, it's, you know, you never stop looking. That's the key, right?
2: Well, and that's the thing is you've got to be very active as a patient if you want to get an answer. Yeah. Like I had to really hit my doctor up, the doctor that ordered the MRI, hard to get a response on, hey, what did you read here?
1: Right.
2: And his entire thing is talk to your primary care and get a referral to a neurosurgeon. It's like, fucking A, thanks. I sent you two articles, you know, of, hey, here are two case studies where this was my exact situation, you know?
1: Right.
2: Like down to which vertebrae are compressed and, you know, no even academic interest in, oh, that's cool.
1: Yeah, it's the wrong doctor. You got to get better doctors. I like the doctors that I can sit and bitch for a while with.
2: Exactly.
1: And I did that again with this last visit. Not as long as with my chiro. I mean, he and I were just like bullshitting for a good half hour and then some. But still, you know, mostly talked about how shitty medical insurance companies are with my doctor. And then she came up with some creative ways we're going to try and get some stuff approved. So we shall see.
2: Well, so in this over a year I've been dealing with this, you know, I don't go to primary care unless something's up, right?
1: Yeah.
2: Mm-hmm. Well, my primary care doctor retired and I didn't even know it. So I've got to get in as a new patient with a new one. You've got
1: the Darren problem now.
2: Yep. So. Yeah.
1: You know, I asked mine that about a year and a half ago.
2: When you're retiring?
1: Yeah, I did. I said, how long are you going to be working? When do you plan retiring? And he said, probably 15 to 20 years. I'm like, okay, we're good.
2: Yeah.
1: It's just, I don't need him now. I usually will go see the nurse practitioner chick, which is how I saw this time. unless I have something that I need a man to figure out. But
2: so everything?
1: Yeah. Very good, very good. No, it's more an issue of like, if I want an emotional response about how frustrated I am with my insurance to help me write some crap for the insurance company to get it approved, she'll do a much better job than him.
2: Gotcha.
1: If I need something just done, then I'll usually go to him because he doesn't require me to explain. I'll just say, yeah, it looks like this. I did some searches on the internet. Here's what I figured out, and here's the drug that seems to be the one that people like. What do you think? And he's like, you want to try it? I'm like, yep. Okay, here you go. So that's my typical conversation with him.
2: Yeah.
1: And I like a doctor that is doesn't have to feel superior to you.
2: That can one that can recognize, hey, yeah, I'm an intelligent person who can read a study just the way you can.
1: Yeah, right? Exactly. Exactly. So
2: I may not have your specialty,
1: but I don't want to lose it. Yeah, and I definitely want to hear what he has to say about it. Yeah, I don't want to just, but it doesn't mean I'm going to just do nothing, no research on my own, because I'm going to do research about something that I'm going to take, put it in my body. I'm going to spend way more time researching it than he ever would. Mm-hmm. So, speaking of research, so what do you think about getting the, what is it? The, I'm trying to remember what the hell shot it is.
2: Like Ozempic?
1: No. Like a
2: vaccine. I sent you a whole video on that.
1: On Ozempic?
2: Yeah.
1: Today? I didn't see
2: it. No, a few days ago. Did you watch it?
1: I've seen a bunch of them lately on Ozempic. I don't know. It may have been
2: one of about the doctor talking about how horrible it is and why the hell are you doing this, that it's based off Gila monster venom.
1: It's not based off. They've been developing stuff. No. I wish it was. It that would be better. The Gila monster is an amazing creature.
2: Yes, but go watch that
1: video. I'll watch the video. There's actually a new one that just came out that's supposed to be even better than Ozempic. It includes a thermogenic.
2: Okay.
1: Which makes it even better.
2: Because it's forcing you to burn fat?
1: Yeah, it's basically got three components. One makes you not hungry, another one that will burn fat, and then the third one, which will actually increase your body temperature, so that you're going to end up spending more calories in the heat.
2: Okay, so, cool. But what's the shot you were talking about?
1: No, it's the staph. Staph? I think it's a staph, yeah.
2: Okay, what about
1: staph infection? So they're recommending I get this shot. I'm like, I'm never outside. Why do I need this? You know, if I was digging in the dirt all the time, that'd be different.
2: Are you talking about not staff? You're talking about lockjaw.
1: No, not lockjaw. Lockjaw. What the hell is that?
2: Tetanus.
1: Tetanus shot. There you go. That's what I meant.
2: Yeah.
1: Yeah.
2: Which can cause lockjaw if you let it.
1: Oh, really?
2: Go.
1: Oh,
2: I didn't know. Yeah.
1: Anyway, I'm pretty sure I'm immune to it anyway. But either way, it's not like I'm digging in dirt. So I don't really see a reason to get a shot. And they're like, as you get older, and especially with diabetes, harder to fight all this stuff, so you should be proactive.
2: Well, I mean, the last time I got a tetanus shot was over a decade ago.
1: Yeah.
2: Because I was in the river, and I stepped on a rusty piece of rebar that had been, you know, whatever, and went right through my water shoe.
1: I had one as a teenager. We talked about this. Yeah, I did a similar thing. And if I was still jet skiing like I was 5 years ago, 6 years ago, like pre-COVID, I would have no problem getting this proactively right now, because that makes sense. Like, you're at a higher risk exposure because you're in the water. You can't see what the hell is underneath you. And the older you get, plus the diabetes, that does mean that it's going to be harder for my body to fight off stuff like infections like that. So I, and it's an old school tech, right? This is not some mRNA bullshit. It's an old school vaccine. But it still kind of begs the question of, like, do I need to just proactively start doing vaccines just because I'm getting
2: older? No. What you need to do is, if you get injured or something happens, you step on a rusty nail, then you consider it.
1: Yeah.
2: You know, and has it been 10 years or more since your last one?
1: Oh, it's been that sort of thing. 30.
2: Okay. Yeah. Well, then, you know, if you step on a really bad rusty nail and stuff
1: it
2: like
1: wouldn't
2: that,
1: be good.
2: Then, yeah, I would consider it.
1: Yeah. Mm-hmm. So that's one. And then there's another one that they were shingles, maybe? I can't remember. Maybe shingles.
2: Did you have chicken pox or the chicken pox vaccine?
1: Yeah, I had chicken pox when I was a kid. Which I think is supposed to last a lifetime, isn't it?
2: Right. So chicken the shingles is a re-emergence of the chicken pox stuff. So you could end up with shingles, but again, as long as your immune system stays okay, odds are not. But here's the thing. The people who really need the shingles vaccine are the people who took the chickenpox vaccine. Because if you didn't have
1: chicken, I never had the vaccine. If you took, I had if you took the old school way.
2: The chickenpox vaccine and never had chickenpox naturally, and you don't take the shingles vaccine, you're at a higher likelihood of ending up with shingles than someone who just had chickenpox naturally.
1: Gotcha. Not medical advice, but gotcha. Yeah. No. Yeah, that makes some sense. My parents were the old school, you know, they're like, just go get sick. You know, they didn't like the vaccines. I think my last vaccine I ever had literally was that tetanus shot when I was like 19. And before that, the last vaccine, I think I was about 10 years old. So I have not gotten much since then.
2: My last vaccine, other than a tetanus shot, was literally the second vaccine they gave me as a child that I had a reaction to. And my mom said, no more.
1: Nope. You're done with that shit. Exactly. And the more common thing that they're now telling me, you know, you're in the right age where you should start doing this, is a vaccine for pneumonia. And, like, how often do you get pneumonia?
2: Well, it's easier as you get older.
1: I suppose, but I've never had it. So I don't see why I would get it. You know, I don't play with kids. I shouldn't get shit like that. So, I don't know. My inclination is just to say no to all three of these, but not I'm like, you know, I just don't like the word vaccine, but more like they haven't really sold me on the rationale behind it.
2: Well,
1: as I said, if I was still like jet skiing and stuff and I was in the water all the time, I would totally get that shot.
2: Yep.
1: So, but yeah, I guess I think pneumonia is something that's more difficult to get through the older you are. Like, technically, I think my mom died from the pneumonia, but, you know, it was all part of that whole COVID bullshit thing.
2: So, do we want to talk about the black people going off or the white people going off?
1: Oh, you want to do that? Okay, I figured we'd start with the should you take the law into your own hands conversation.
2: Well, I think this kind of leads up to
1: Okay, all right, that's fine.
2: So, which one? Carmelo or Ireland?
1: Let's do the Carmelo.
2: Well, guilty, 2 hours of deliberation and 35 years.
1: Why is it not a death sentence?
2: Because he's 17.
1: So? Why is it not that's it? That's the reason?
2: That's
1: stupid.
2: The jury decided to be lenient. And here Jasmine Crockett is out there going, it's a range. They could have done from 5 to 99 years. Yeah, they could have.
1: Yeah, why didn't they do 99 minimum? That is insanity.
2: I mean, at that point, really, 35 years, the kid's going to be in his 50s by the time he gets out.
1: He's not getting out. He's going to get killed while he's in prison.
2: Oh, yeah. There's already been memes about him and Diddy.
1: Mm-hmm. Yeah, I saw that.
2: But people are going off and acting like this is some miscarriage of justice and everything, but the
1: it kind of is. He ought to be dead.
2: I agree with you, but the problem is they see it as he should have walked.
1: For what? For killing a dude, he should have walked? How does that work?

0: because our racial identity politics in this country has gotten that far.
1: Fucking woke right. Sounds sick of those guys.
0: Woke left, but
1: yeah. Whatever. They're all woke. Anybody that bases considerations like that, a person's, what's the word, immutable
0: characteristics
1: is fucking insane. What matters is who's the one that did the killing. That's the bit you got to worry about.
0: For no reason. Like, he originally tried to claim self-defense, but the testimony ended up coming out where the Medcalf, the kid that got killed, said, "Dude, I'm not fighting you at a track meet.
1: Yeah.
0: And you just need to go." Right. Mm-hmm. And Carmelo already had the knife out.
1: Yeah.
0: And literally, as soon as Medcalf went to push him out of the tent and say, "Go," just stabbed him. So, yeah, I'm sorry, but no, the kid need, like, 35 years, I think it's a little lenient, but at the same time, he's still obviously an idiot child, but this isn't a kid that was raised in the hood or something. He's in a very affluent part of Dallas.
1: Oh, really? Oh, I didn't know that. Yeah. I thought he was a hood rat.
0: No.
1: Okay.
0: Yeah. The high school he goes to is majority white.
1: Hmm. Okay. Well, so it's basically, because it's the culture he's getting from rap videos.
0: It's not just that. It's obviously his family, because they raised a shit ton of money for his legal defense. And guess what? They didn't spend it on his fucking legal defense. He had a public defender.
1: Really?
0: Yeah.
1: Wait,
0: they bought houses. They bought cars. They did all sorts of shit.
1: Oh, my God. What? That's crazy. That is nuts. So, you know me, I'm old school, man. I believe in the eye for an eye. It just makes things simpler. And it's insane to think that people would want to try and argue for someone who got 33 years for killing the other guy, arguing for leniency. Now, mitigating circumstances can affect that, but from what I've seen and what you're telling me now, there were no mitigating circumstances.
0: There are none.
1: This is just murder.
0: And Midcalf's twin brother, I would not be surprised if he isn't going to jail in 30 some odd years. Like, if you look at his body language, it is complete and utter fucking.
1: Oh, yeah. Well, twins don't like when the other one gets killed. That's a no-go.
0: Anyway, as a result of this now, we've had multiple protests, multiple attacks on individuals. One guy was riding his bike and comes across this white guy near the courthouse and said, "Were you on jury selection?" Not even the jury, but jury selection, which makes no sense. And goes over and punches him. And it's like, "No, I wasn't," you know. But they don't care. Like,
1: no.
0: I hope this is such a cut and dry case. I hope this isn't what kicks off a fucking race war, but the way the people are acting, geez.
1: I mean, if we're going to have a race war, maybe it ought to happen right now.
0: Okay.
1: Because I don't, you know, having a race war with an Obama or a Biden in office, no good.
0: Yeah.
1: That's basically what the UK is. The UK is basically the race war with people in charge that will
0: let's
1: do
0: cover
1: anything
0: what happened in
1: to
0: Ireland.
1: Cuddle. What happened
0: in Ireland's
1: Ireland? Growing some balls, some, you know.
0: Right, but what was the precipitating incident?
1: I don't even know. What was it?
0: You don't know?
1: No, I don't know. I'm not Irish.
0: Oh, my God. In Belfast, there was a migrant who put a guy down on the street, stabbed him in the eyes with a kitchen knife, and then was trying to behead him before the guy's neighbors came and hit him.
1: Oh, I guess I did hear that. That's right. Yeah. He was trying to behead him. Yeah, because that's the way you're supposed to actually kill people. I mean, I like hearing that the Irish are not wanting to put up with this. I've just kind of written Europe off. Like, they're so pussy about this kind of stuff.
0: I've written most of Europe off, but I think the UK could be potentially okay.
1: I think Ireland might be okay, and maybe Scotland. I don't think England's going to be okay.
0: I don't know, dude. There were protests all over the UK.
1: Yeah, well, from the Irish want the English out of Ireland, so I saw that.
0: Well, and yeah, the Irish have kicked back up the ICA, the Irish Citizen Army.
2: Yep.
0: Which was the predecessor to the IRA. And
1: well, it was a little different than the IRA, yeah.
0: Yeah, yeah. It was different, more political.
1: Mm-hmm.
0: And they have, you know, Belfast is burning right now.
1: Yeah,
0: they're going door to fucking door in these migrant homes, telling anyone in the house, get the fuck out, and torching them.
1: Which is
0: holding back for the Irish, because during the Troubles, they wouldn't have bothered to tell them to get out.
1: Yeah. And it's, you know, it makes sense. I think that the part that, for me, is the most insulting as a human, as a somebody that values Western civilization, is the level of entitlement that all these foreigners have.
0: Yep.
1: It's not just somebody that was, you know, sitting in a North Korean concentration camp and swam across the sea to Japan and then managed to get to the West and kissing the ground and now is living in the West, right? That's not who these people are. These are people that are economic migrants that bring over their entire ideologies, plus their families with their five wives and 27 kids. And that is not the same thing. This is not somebody who wanted to escape to the West. This is somebody that wanted to avoid the you know, poverty, or even not necessarily poverty, but just the financial hardships of living in a Muslim country. And so it's easier for them to move to a Western country and then set up shop and bring all their own little cultural customs and everything with them, like cutting a guy's, you know, head off, stuff like that.
0: Well, I think the Irish are finally done with it and going off. And that's the thing, you know.
1: I hope so, man.
0: Have you seen the memes about when white people, quote unquote, chimp out?
1: I probably have, but what are you referring to exactly?
0: Just imagery of the Crusades, imagery of World War II, stuff like that. Like, hey, Western civilization is capable of the most destructive force on Earth, and has been, always has been.
1: Well, that's not really true. The Mongol hordes still are the most destructive force that's ever existed. The amount of not only death they brought, but the amount of genetic DNA mixing that they brought has never been accomplished by anybody in the West. But
0: yeah, until they hit the Roman Empire.
1: No. There's something like 16% of all people on Earth have DNA from Genghis Khan. It's a crazy high number.
0: Sure.
1: Because they didn't just enslave the women. Well, they killed all the men, obviously. But they didn't just enslave women. They bred all the women. And not like, you're going to be my wife. No, yeah. You're going to crank out more slaves for me. So, it's an interesting thing. The speed with which the horde fell apart too is something else that is, I haven't seen enough good explanations on, because it certainly seems like they went from nobody could stop them to all of a sudden just kind of blending in with the locals. And I find that hard to believe. I think there's probably more to it than that. But yeah, so let's talk about the phrase chimping out, right?
0: Mm-hmm.
1: Because there was somebody, there's a video I saw of a black guy sitting in a restaurant. There's a table with like five or six white guys that are in a totally separate table, different group of people sitting there. And this black dude hears one of the white guys say, chimping out. And of course, he couldn't just ignore it. He had to interject himself into their conversation. What the hell you mean, chimping out? you know, that whole thing.
0: Yeah.
1: And essentially, he wanted to do a demonstration, a live demo of what that means.
0: Yeah.
1: So, and of course, you know, gets the restaurant to kick out the white people. And the white dude that said it almost immediately apologized to him. It's like, oh, dude, I didn't mean anything. But we're literally talking about this guy we know who's not black, who was chimping out. But apparently, you can't say chimping out anymore because black people think that phrase means acting like a black person or a monkey.
0: Well, that's the insinuation at this point in time.
1: Well, they're going a long way to ensure that it is. Because chimping out, I never thought chimping out was exclusive to black people. Because I've been to the zoo. I have seen the way that chimpanzees act in zoos.
0: Yes.
1: It has nothing to do with black people. It has to do with somebody, regardless of their race, who is acting like one of those chimps. That would be chimping out. You know, it's like you hear the words, oh, that guy's a total stud. Well, okay, stud doesn't mean you think of him as a bovine, right? Or a horse. You're like, he's acting macho. He's acting like he owns all the women in this area, right? It has nothing to do with race. It has to do with this is an animal that he is acting like. So for somebody to reinterpret that as somehow being racially tied means that to that black dude, he sees himself as a chimp. Because he's offended that somebody would be calling somebody else a chimp. Because, you know, to him, it's not just about behavior. It's apparently, it's a whole image-based thing.
0: However it came about, the point I was making is, to me, it's when someone gets angry irrationally and gets to the point of irrational anger.
1: And yeah, I mean,
0: that's why I started this conversation with, have you seen the memes about what happens when white people do this? Right.
1: Yeah. I would not call any of that chimping out. I mean, I think that's called, you know, retaliation usually. Or if it's not in response to something, at least, then it's just maybe irrationally excessive anger action. But it I don't know. Maybe everybody else thinks the phrase chimping out is different than what I think it is. To me, I've heard it for many years, and I always just think of the way that the monkeys act in the zoo.
0: Yeah.
1: So
0: I don't know, man. I think I've been calling this for a while. I think we're going to see, you know, the pushback against the migrants in the UK come to a crucible level. And I think this latest incident might have been it. But we'll see.
1: Well, it's long overdue.
0: Yeah.
1: But it can't just be against the migrants because there's a whole class of people that
0: they're targeting politicians too.
1: Yeah,
0: yes.
1: Yeah. And by the way, did you see France, Paris?
0: No.
1: Burning. Paris was burning.
0: Yeah, but that was off of a football thing.
1: Yeah, it was off of a football thing. But if you look at the cameras, the crowds are all fairly dark. Okay. So you're telling me they all became super fans and football hooligans. Or, I don't know, they just think that'd be cool if they could burn the Eiffel Tower down to nothing. I'm telling you that France, I think, in a lot of ways is worse off than the UK because they have there's a lot more cultural baggage to France being in Africa than the UK.
0: Okay.
1: And they are, you know, all of North Africa, pretty much across the board, and quite a bit of deeper Africa, sub-Saharan Africa, speaks French.
0: Mm-hmm. And has French citizenship.
1: And exactly. And that's the problem. It's like the French used to have this attitude of like, we are the bringers of light to the dark world. You know, we are the people that brought the Enlightenment to the Europe, and we're the ones that are bringing it to the rest of the world. That hasn't been the case for a long time, if ever. But what they do have now is a bunch of countries, mostly that are Islamic, that have a foray into France and do not exhibit an enlightened attitude one bit. Not to mention the fact that, you know, France was on the border of the old conquests of Islam. So I think the English, or I guess the way I would put it is, the governments of both countries are fucking morons, but the British are a little more isolated geographically and could reverse the trend. I don't think France can. I think they're fucked. Spain is absolutely fucked.
0: Oh, yeah.
1: France is also pretty damn fucked.
0: Spain, Portugal.
1: Yeah.
0: Greece, unfortunately.
1: It's not just from the river to the sea. It's now from the Mediterranean to the Atlantic is the chant.
0: No, to the, at least the English Channel.
1: Well, yeah, yeah. But my point is that this is containment has never worked. It will never work. What you need is to have a total subjugation or eradication. And I'm not talking about people. I'm talking about culture. Like, you cannot have the same people that are cutting off heads and chanting death to America be living in France or in Spain or any of the Mediterranean countries or even further north, obviously. I mean, I think, honestly, Sweden is the first stupidity that I recall back from the 90s when they started allowing Muslims coming in as refugees. Fucking Sweden? Are you kidding me? You know, it's just insanity. You've got these beautiful blue-eyed, blonde little girls there, and you're letting in 20-something-year-old dudes with no sense of restraint and a very different view of what it means to deal with a woman, which is basically the same way they deal with sheep or goats. So, I mean, that's just insanity. European countries were so damn hell-bent on self-destruction, it makes it difficult to sympathize with their current pain.
0: I mean, okay. I think it was the globalists and the politicians that put them in that position. I don't think it was the people.
1: But they're not a separate countries. They're not a separate people. These sure, are politicians from the same country.
0: They deserve. Sure.
1: Yeah, yeah, yeah. But even beyond that phrase, it's sort of like, you know, say what you will about dictators out there, but at least you know what you're getting. Because when you put one of these liberal politicians in place, you don't know what you're getting, and you're probably going to get something worse than you would have otherwise.
0: I can't argue with that based off of current results.
1: Yeah, yeah. It's like, it's kind of tied to that same idea that, you know, I am better equipped to deal with the ultra socialist liberal who calls himself that. Like back in the day, there was a guy from Minnesota who ended up dying. What the hell is his name? Well, can't remember his name, but he was a senator from Minnesota. He was the most liberal voting senator in the Senate.
0: Okay.
1: Wellstone.
0: I don't know who that is, but okay.
1: Yeah. Well, you can look at my, it was in the 90s. And
0: forgive so me for not this, knowing Minnesota politics from the 90s.
1: How dare you? Super liberal. Paul Wellstone, I think. Some Maybe not, but it was Wellstone for sure. Anyway, my point is that somebody like that is predictable. So you can strategize around expectations, knowing where they're going to go. And you could take advantage of it. Like, there are issues where you can find common ground with somebody who's that ultra-liberal because they're going to dislike certain things as an ultra-liberal that just sort of middle-of-the-road liberals could go either way on. Mm-hmm. So, again, it's predictability and being able to take advantage of it. Whereas with rhinos and these sort of centrist liberals, you just don't know. You don't know. You think they're going to go one way, and then they go the exact opposite way. You think you got the votes, and then turns out last minute you don't have the votes because half these people are flipping. And that's true.
0: Because, you know, lots of mail-in ballots at the last minute, but we'll get there.
1: Yeah, but, you know, those ballots don't vote in the House and Senate. But the people... Well, the people that go to the House and Senate, my point is, it is more predictable and easier, I think, to navigate waters when everyone is an extremist. It's more difficult when they're on all a bunch of centrists, because centrists tend to do things based on their own, like, they're looking out for number one, right? They're not, they don't have that sort of party above everything else mentality that the radicals have.
0: Mm-hmm.
1: I don't know. It's maybe I'm not describing it well enough, but I just think that it's easier when you're, yeah,
0: when our, you know, we can't we're at a place where we can't vote our way out of this, in my opinion. Mm-hmm. We've mm-hmm. tried, right? We need to figure a way out. I sent you a video of Michael Malice interviewing mm-hmm. this author, and to me, yep. this guy is a midwit with a failed premise. You kind of defended him in our group chat.
1: Yeah, I disagree with that view.
0: With what view?
1: That he's a midwit. He's not a midwit at all.
0: Oh, I think he is. Mm-hmm. He's a midwit with a decent vocabulary and likes to think anyway. But
1: I think you're ascribing things to him that aren't there, dude.
0: Okay, well, I watched the video.
1: Maybe so did I
0: need to rewatch it, but
1: yeah. No, I watched
0: his entire premise was that as long as we have a legal means to correct the situation, i.e., vote harder,
1: mm-hmm.
0: go to court, do these things, that political violence is unacceptable.
1: Political violence is unacceptable in a society.
0: Okay.
1: But and
0: do you support what the Irish are doing?
1: And here's the, yeah. So here's the distinction. And I think he talked about this because there's a few things that you mentioned that I was like, dude, he covered this.
0: He covered them went back on it over and
1: this
0: over.
1: This is the same idea you and I have actually talked about, I think a few months back, about the founding fathers, is that the future success, the continuation of the United States of America through the principles that it was founded on, is wholly dependent on the voting members of that country, of that civilization, being educated and capable of understanding the ideas of the founders. What you can't do, and this goes to the phrase of, you know, you can vote your way into socialism, but you can't vote your way back up. You have to
0: shoot your way out.
1: Yeah, you have to shoot your way out. Exactly. Those are the same idea. So maybe it wasn't apparent or clear enough in that discussion, but the parameters that were set is, in a society that creates rules for that society based on mutual agreement, cannot at the same time accept and allow people to remain in the society that at their own discretion can sure. disregard those rules.
0: The problem I have is that, A, we are already at where we have allowed for political violence, i.e. see Black Lives Matter and a lot of the other protests. B, we've seen that in the UK and in Ireland, where immigrants are just allowed to do whatever and others are, we do not have equal tier justice here mm-hmm. or there.
1: Yep.
0: The other problem I have is he was moralizing it. It wasn't a legal question for him, although he had that as his backstop. It was a moral question for him. And this is where I agree with Malice more. What I would say is I have the ultimate responsibility and right to defend myself and my rights. And I do not have a moral responsibility to wait on a corrupt legal system to solve it for me. Now, I may not be successful at that. It may cost me dearly, but that is my human right to make that decision.
1: But again, here, I think you have to, this is where I'm on the other side of the argument from Malice here, because Malice, to his credit, is an anarchist. He's not a libertarian. Yeah, he's not conservative.
0: I'm not quite there, not a liberal, but I'm pretty close.
1: But he is an anarchist. And the distinction between anarchists and non-anarchists, and it's, which is why I wrote in the text messages to you, is that an anarchist does not believe in giving any responsibility for their well-being to a third party. So
0: yeah, I'm fine with that.
1: In an anarchist, every argument is solved violently. And you can say, well, that's not true. They can talk to each other. No, no, no, no.
0: That's ultimately, the reality of life. That is the underpinning of all civilization, is the threat of violence.
1: Ultimately, yes. And the one with the bigger ability to cause violence will win every argument in an anarchy. What comes out of an anarchy is despotism every time. What we have in a more civilized form of government is a group of people who share common ideals, common beliefs in what is right and what is wrong. They can be grounded in the same God or maybe different gods or no God at all, right, but they're nonetheless shared ideals.
0: Agree on that. When we
1: don't have a society.
0: Exactly.
1: That's where I'm getting to. So let me finish the thought. So what we have is either a society of people who are

0: you. You can hire a bigger, badder badass to go fight on your behalf, but that's not delegation. That's just spending money no different than buying a bigger gun or a longer sword. But in a society, you have this mutual agreement where people say, for our mutual benefit, this is what we're willing to do. Now, once we get to that point, tell me if what I'm hearing is correct. And what you're saying is, we used to have that. We yes. no longer have that. We've yes. gotten to a point where that society is physically living amongst a bunch of anarchists.
1: Yes.
0: Because there's no other way I can describe the people that don't adhere to societal laws.
2: And they're what anarchists. I would say is, look at the cases we have with Carmelo Anthony in the U.S. and this in Belfast. And I think you're seeing two sides of that same coin.
0: Well, I don't know, man. I mean, it's...
2: One, to me, is morally justified. The other is not. But that's neither here nor there. And it has nothing to do with race. It has to do with one person is a murderer and then is being, through anarchical tyranny means, being mm-hmm. supported mm-hmm. and defended. The other is... I don't know what this guy did to provoke the beheading, if anything, but yeah. to see essentially a ritual killing in
0: there's
2: your
0: streets, there's nothing that anyone can do reaction. To provoke a beheading. Well, there's literally nothing that could justify that.
2: I mean, you know, literally drags him out in the street and is starting yeah. to do this. Yeah. Maybe the guy caught him sleeping with his wife, whatever. Don't know.
0: That's not enough reason.
2: Yeah. I don't know, dude. You know,
0: no, the wife would be the one getting her head cut off in that scenario.
2: Okay, well, regardless, my point is, seeing this act of violence and this act yeah. of evil, it is a moral response to say, okay, enough of this. We have taken too right. much.
0: Well, enough, and that's I think that's a fair thought. However, that should
2: it's not legal,
0: translate
2: but I'm
0: into...
2: not saying it's not moral.
0: That should not translate into, I'm going to cast off this moral and just society and become an anarchist and deal with things myself. What was that movie that Mel Gibson was in? He was in a lot of good movies, but the Patriot, right? Mm-hmm. Where basically the British just, you know, fuck his whole family up. Yeah. And he's like, he's had enough. He's just going to deal with them in whatever means is necessary. So that can all happen within a civilized society. You just have to agree to other,
2: sure, but
0: the others.
2: They don't.
0: And that's a separate issue. So
2: what gives me hope that we won't come to violence of any major degree here in the U.S. is that you have quite a few Black people posting on Twitter saying, mm-hmm. why are you acting like this? What are you doing?
0: Yeah. And I get it. But again, I think why not have a response that basically says mandatory death penalty from a societal standpoint instead of saying, gee, we should all become vigilantes.
2: So here's the thing. If Reform and Restore get a coalition government, which I think they're very likely to do, I think you will see that, and I think you'll see a calming. But right now, there is no political remedy for this in Ireland.
0: Mm-hmm.
2: There's no satisfactory political path.
0: Well, okay. So, rationally speaking, assuming that's the case, then it shouldn't be Belfast burning. It should be an extermination of Irish politicians. Belfast has nothing to do with
2: this just happened, and yeah. give it a minute.
0: Well, but again, what I'm trying to argue for is not hot-headed, in the moment, purely irrational, but emotionally okay. driven.
2: But can you agree that eventually you get to the place where the hot-headed response is the right response?

0: I think that there is such a place. I'm not going to say there isn't such a place. I think the people of Iran were pretty close to it, but didn't get over the finish line, unfortunately. But what it takes to have that response isn't just...
1: We'll get to Iran.
0: Yeah. Isn't just seeing things that you disagree with or don't like. It's the point at which you're willing, like Mel Gibson was, to trade your life for your belief. Now, I don't think the Irish are there as a country. I don't think anybody in Europe is. I sure as hell don't think any Americans are there right now. Maybe a handful, a little tiny percentage.
1: I would say you don't really have a belief if you're not willing to trade your life for it. You don't really believe in something if you're not willing to trade your life for it.
0: That sounds beautiful, and I would nod my head at it.
1: It's philosophically correct. But practically speaking,
0: most people are afraid to just even lose their jobs, far less their lives. You can force people to do unthinkable, harmful things merely by threatening their jobs. This is what we saw with COVID.
1: Most people are weak.
0: Not just most people. Like, the overwhelmingly huge percentage of the population.
1: But as soon as you get 3% of the population that's willing to say, yeah, no, you're not crossing this line.
0: Yeah.
1: You know, like me during COVID, I faced a CEO who said, I don't want to, but I think I have the authority to mandate this vaccine on you. Mm-hmm. And I went to my CISO and told them, and the CEO, and told Kurt Morgan at the time, you have until I find another job to reverse this policy or I'm gone.
0: Mm-hmm.
1: And I found another job and I moved on.
0: Right.
1: Because so I wasn't going to do that.
0: You're kind of making my point for me, because you said when we were chatting on through text, which I hate doing, I hate typing that shit.
1: Mm-hmm.
0: But you said, well, there's three.
1: There are three boxes.
0: Boxes. Right, yeah, go ahead.
1: Three boxes. So to stay free and independent, you have three roads of recourse that should be affected in order. You have the ballot box, you have the jury box, and ultimately, last but not least, you have the cartridge box.
0: Mm-hmm.
1: So in my case, during COVID, I voted with my feet and I left the company.
0: Right. And that's the fourth box that I put in there. Because I think, again, that sounds beautiful, but beyond voting, what was the second one?
1: Jury nullification.
0: Jury nullification, right. Beyond those two, before you get to shooting people, there's another box, and that's a ticket box, and that is you will remove yourself from that situation without violence, if possible. And sure. This is something that both of our families have done.
1: Well, but this
0: mine
1: is also
0: from Russia to the U.S.
1: Also something
0: that yours from Texas to Idaho.
1: You have to remember that statement was basically around staying out of communism, right? Because
0: mm-hmm.
1: that phrase, you know, the cartridge, the ballot box, the jury box, and the soap box rather was the original one.
0: Yeah,
1: the soap box. So the ballot box, the soap box, you know, standing up, spouting your beliefs, and then the cartridge box. That's mm-hmm. from the 1950s. It's changed over the years and modified and so on. But the meaning, and we're not applying it one for one for how it was meant. So, but I agree with you. If you're in a situation which you can remove yourself from, you should safely. You should.
0: Yeah.
1: However, we have stand our ground laws for a fucking reason. To me, standing your ground, in Texas, there have been several proposed bills of, you know, right to resist arrest under certain circumstances.
0: Mm-hmm. Yeah, but again, I think my point here is that while it's fun watching Western movies with guys like Clint Eastwood being a vigilante for half the movie, and then he gets the star pinned to them for the second half of the movie, right? This is the typical formula. Is a guy who's just a farmer gets pushed by the Mexicans, the Indians, the whoever the bad guys of the week were, and then has to fight back. And eventually, before the end of the movie, he ends up having support of the entire town, who makes him the sheriff. So that's a very typical thing. The problem with that is you don't know which vigilante is actually the good guy. Because you can have plenty of people acting like vigilantes, and in their eyes, everybody's their own good guy. But from a external moral framework, only a few of them are.
1: But here's the thing, you don't ever see just individual vigilantism. Like, that's really not a thing historically, or what we're seeing now. Like, what we're seeing in Ireland right now is a...
0: I don't know, man. Tell that to Guy Fawkes.
1: Oh, I okay. So you have one-offs, and he was not successful.
0: No.
1: But what you see was successful. And
0: it's amazing to me that the British celebrate his failure. Because to me, it seems like you guys would have been better off had he succeeded.
1: Yeah. Remember the 5th of November, the gunpowder treason and plot. But what we're seeing in Ireland right now with the ICA is an organized group that's holding themselves and their members accountable and creating an action plan and executing on it. So to me, it's not vigilantism.
0: You don't
1: know so much as
0: any of
1: that. Resistance.
0: You don't know
1: I
0: any
1: see
0: of that,
1: what's
0: dude.
1: Been put out.
0: You're yes, exactly. That's the PR that's been put out. You don't know what's going on. You don't know if it's 25 guys or 25,000 guys. It's probably less than 25,000. But either way, you know, like any group that I've gotten involved in, like the Libertarians or the NRA or anything else, what you quickly realize, or the professional organizations at the same time, right? So the what you quickly realize is that they're all individual people that are driven by personal self-interest. And their self-interest is at various stages and various points, generally circling around the thing that they've come together on. But it's a very loosely based group. People can leave or even start fighting you at a moment's notice if they perceive that you're actually doing something that they dislike. And I think this is the problem with any shadowy group, right? Like these guys, anybody that's like, we are the bloody blood. Well, okay. Well, do you have a picture and bios for all of you, or you don't, you're in hiding. Okay. Well, I can't trust it then.
1: I mean, that's how cell structures work and have been successful.
0: Cell structures are successful in spite of the individuals, because the individuals in those cell structures are disposable. This is what the CIA knows how to do very well.
1: Well,
0: you create cell structures because you don't care about the cell structures.
1: Yeah, exactly.
0: Mm-hmm. So,
1: well, the entire point is you can't compromise what you don't know.
0: Yeah, absolutely. And you have to assume that people will compromise, because that's human nature. That, and then the big lie is that torture doesn't work, because it totally works.
1: Well, it works against the weak.
0: It works,
1: for instance, for me.
0: Within the knowledge base of the person.
1: So, for instance, for me,
0: I
1: would like to at least think I would never break under torture for a couple of reasons. One, I'm a stubborn bastard who doesn't like to see other people win, and I'm not going to give you the win you want. But two, I know that at the end of this, my life is forfeit either way, and I am saved. I do not fear that. Yeah, so
0: you would be very easy to torture, Ben. You would flip very quickly.
1: How so?
0: Because you're empathic to other people. You don't not care about other people the way I don't care about other people. You wouldn't be tortured at all. You would be sitting there with a lobster in front of you, and people you care about would be the ones getting not tortured, because we don't need any info from them. It's still your torture, but your torture consists of watching people you care about going through horrific acts. And you are the only one that has the power to stop it.
1: But in this scenario where my family is captured and people are threatening my daughter in front of me and to do despicable things to her and so on, I have no real control, because as soon as I give them what they want, what the fuck use do they have for the rest of us?
0: Yeah, that's true. But you're going to buy another, you're going to buy an hour of her life with whatever knowledge you have.
1: Not worth it.
0: I don't believe you. I know you too well, dude.
1: Okay.
0: You were not that guy.
1: Okay. Here's a scenario where I can absolutely tell you could never torture me or anyone I love to say this, and that is to denounce Christ.
0: Okay. Well, I believe that. So that's probably...
1: There is no scenario.
0: Yeah.
1: If they were raping my four-year-old daughter in front of me...
0: Don't even say that shit, man.
1: But I'm just saying, I would not do that. I could not do that.
0: Yeah. Yeah, and that... I believe that, but unless they're trying to get you to convert to Islam, I don't think that's a likely scenario.
1: Anyway, I don't know, man. I think I would be empathetic. I would feel it. It would hurt, but I think you're underestimating how fucking stubborn I am.
0: That's the problem, is that in torture, you always want to use what the person's strength is as the main implement of that torture. So being stubborn doesn't mean that you're good at surviving torture. Being stubborn is the lever that will be pulled. If somebody has a very high tolerance for pain, there's no point in giving them pain. It doesn't make any sense. What makes sense is to do the things that they have a low tolerance for.
1: Sure.
0: So torture isn't just physical pain.
1: Anyway, back to the main topic. All
0: right, we were on the fun topic, man. Enough talking about torture.
1: Of course you do. I think the Irish are justified in acting out right now. I'm sure there are going to be innocent migrants caught up in some of this and things like that. And that's the thing, is do you draw any distinction here?
0: No.
1: Do you say, can you, right?
0: Well, you could do that? But it's going to slow the process down to an insane pace.
1: Right.
0: Yeah.
1: So no,
0: I think you can't.
1: I think if Reform and Restore get I think Reform and Restore will end up as the majority. I think they will form a coalition government, quite frankly, the way things are going. And what will happen is you're going to see anyone who commits an act of violence at all or pushes for Sharia or certain cultural standards, you're gone. And the rest we will deal with slowly over time.
0: Mm-hmm.
1: I really think that's the sentiment in the UK right now.
0: I hope you're right.
1: I mean, I talked to people about it while I was there, you know, and I can say for this, Scotland's done. Scotland's pissed. You know, you've got a small country that has, and here's the thing, and this is the differentiation a lot of people don't understand. America is fucking big. Like, Americans don't get how big America is. Scotland is a country of 6 million people that have taken in almost 1 million refugees. Like, the numbers are insane. It may not be quite 1 million, but the point is, it is such a bigger percentage of their population that has been involved in this than what is ours. So we don't, as much as we think we feel it here, we don't feel it the way they do, dude.
0: Yeah, no, I get it, but also at the same time, there's a realism to the following statement that unfortunately you can't get around. The reason America is as great as it is, or has been, is because the best of the best of the world have sacrificed to get here.
1: Yeah.
0: Which means they left those other places. There are not Englishmen in England today that have the character of the English from the 1600s. It's just not them. They're acting more like peasants right now than even 100 years ago. There was a lot more that went along with saying that you're English, which no longer exists. And the reason I say this, and I certainly don't have the full picture. I don't live there, and I do talk to British people at least a couple times a week. But I wouldn't say that they're prototypical of all British people. But what I do see that in very, very plainly is watching Clarkson's Farm.
1: Yes.
0: I see peasants, man. I see people that act like they're powerless. I see people that have a certain hole in life that they fill and don't imagine themselves ever being in any other hole.
1: So what I would say is, and I want to make it clear, I'm not anti-immigrant. I'm very pro brain drain the rest of the fucking
0: exactly.
1: world, but come here
0: and assimilate. That's the only immigrants we had at the beginning.
1: Right. Yeah. Come here and assimilate. Like, I know mm-hmm. some people who are in the UK that are not British by heritage, mm-hmm. but are culturally very
0: sure.
1: British,
0: sure, sure.
1: and who are extremely intelligent and good people.
0: Yeah. Yeah.
1: Those are the people you want and you want to keep.
0: A country is exactly like a company.
1: The low IQ peasants that have come in mm-hmm. that have no interest in assimilation, do yep. not see the value of your culture,
0: yep.
1: are an invading army and threat.
0: Yeah. You get,
1: and that is the distinction. And it's not a distinction on race.
0: Yeah. If you think of a country being like a company, you can apply the same factors to it. So when a company brings in a new employee that'll make the company bigger, they interview them to make sure that they bring something of value, A, and that they fit the culture, B. You're not going to hire somebody if one of those two is a mismatch. If they don't really bring anything, why would you hire them? Even if they're
1: sometimes people slip through. And the problem is, A, we're not doing that same vetting process to the level yeah. that we should. But beyond that, we've got a really shitty HR department that won't allow yeah, us to fire people.
0: Exactly. And that's the thing. And this goes to something you and I have talked about previously, which is that there should be a distinction between an American person and an American citizen.
1: Well, and the Trump Justice Department is doing that. They are stripping citizenship, naturalized citizenship from people as we speak.
0: I don't mean naturalized. I mean not everybody, including people born here. What qualification is it just to be born here? That's not a qualification.
1: Well, but the problem the legal status is where we're going to send you.
0: Yeah. So this is like in Starship Troopers, we ought to have citizens and we ought to have just, you know, people that live here. And there's different civilians. Sets of expectations. So, yeah, civilians. Different in expectations.
1: And before everybody goes off, we're not talking about the movie. We're talking about the book. Because Heinlein's Starship Troopers is a fantastic book. Mm-hmm. Mm-hmm. The movie, it's entertaining, but it doesn't focus on the politics the way the book does. And the distinction...
0: The movie's really fun, though.
1: It is fun. Yes. And it's ripe for a reboot. But anyway...
0: Mm-hmm.
1: The distinction in Starship Troopers is you have to earn the right to get a vote.
0: Mm-hmm.
1: You have to, and service guarantees citizenship is the slogan. Yep. Mm-hmm. And what that means is if you serve in the armed forces, if you go fight for this country, you do these things, you become a citizen, guaranteed. However, in the book, it goes into much more detail where there are other paths to citizenship. If you're a contributing businessman who has done well and so on, you can be adjudicated by a group of peer citizens to say, yes, this person ought to have citizenship and be given the right to vote.
0: Yeah.
1: Service isn't the only pathway to citizenship, is what I want to make clear in the book.
0: Well, not military service, but it's still service in one way or another.
1: It is service to your community, is building something for your community. Mm-hmm. Yes.
0: Yeah. So and, I'm much more in favor of that. It's more egalitarian. It's disregarding factors that you have no control over and focusing on factors you do have control over.
1: And by the way, in the book, you're not a second class citizen per se. You just don't have the right to vote.
0: Exactly. Exactly.
1: And you have some all laws apply the same. Citizens aren't treated differently and than non citizens.
0: Like Rico's parents, his dad is very happy to not have to be involved in that process.
1: Correct. And does not want, but in the book, unlike the movie, Rico's dad ends up enlisting after Rico and ends up actually under him in his platoon.
0: Mm-hmm.
1: So, yeah, like his dad after, you know, Buenos Aires was destroyed and mom died and all that, dad wasn't there. He sees what his son saw and goes out for vengeance.
0: Well, I don't know if he saw the same thing his son did, because it took something vastly different to get him to sign up. But, yeah. It's...
1: Well, Rico was going after pussy, but that's a whole nother thing.
0: Yeah, exactly. I think that
1: They both went for women, just for different stages, okay?
0: Different stages, yeah. Yeah, exactly. The point that I think we're both making here is that there is a... In a society which separates those functions from merely being born in the particular place, it's a society that has much less risk of losing itself to communism, socialism, any ism out there, any other political system from which you have to fight your way back with a gun.
1: As long as the stakes are high enough. What is the bar to gain that ability?
0: To do that, yeah. But and that nicely ties it to the beginning of the conversation, which is, I think we are where we are in the U.S. with people willing to act like anarchists when they chimp out. Shall we use that word?
1: If you want.
0: You know, the reason that we are here, in my view, is partially because we just take anyone, both people that show up at some point and become citizens, and people that are born here but work their entire lives to disrupt and kill the American experiment. We give them all equal footing all the time. And while there is genuine, I think, voter fraud going on in California, to where people didn't vote end up showing up on voting records. But there's a different kind of voting.
1: They've legalized voter fraud in California.
0: Yeah, they basically have. But for them to legalize it, the people that got it to this point, the people that are okay with it being fraud, is who I'm talking about. These are people that are Americans in name only. They were born here, and that makes them American, but they've been working for many, many years, maybe their entire lives, against America. And that's the problem that we have in a society which purely looks at birth as a requirement. So well, I think...
1: And that's kind of where I was eventually going, even though we got sidetracked, is when you look at what's going on in California... The ballot box is no longer an effective measure.
0: No.
1: Like, the voter rules in California are you can have any mark as a signature, and as long as it's 40% the same, it's considered valid. So if you got a bunch of people putting an X down and someone says they witnessed it, that's good enough. Mm-hmm. And, you know, you can do anything you want with that. You have people paying people to vote. The remote voting rules and the electioneering rules have not kept up with each other. Yep. And by the way, I didn't know this until recently. Did you know a mail-in vote doesn't even have to have a postmark?
0: Where, in California?
1: in California, as long as the voter says, writes the date on the ballot on when they say they voted.
0: Okay.
1: Then it's considered a valid vote as long as that was before Election Day.
0: Hmm. That makes no sense. I think if you're going to allow...
1: It's fucking evil.
0: If you're going to allow absentee ballots at all, which
1: I don't kind think of... You should.
0: Like, the best argument for that is people in the military. They're serving overseas or whatever.
1: Okay, so you have a military ballot.
0: Okay, what about people that work for companies which work overseas? You might be on a business trip and you can't vote.
1: You're not here. You're not on Election Day. Okay. Sorry. Too bad.
0: All right. All right. I don't know. I don't mind that type of those votes being cast beforehand, but they can't be cast afterwards.
1: But California has a system where you cannot prove fraud because it's legal.
0: Mm-hmm, mm-hmm.
1: And what happened with Spencer Pratt, like this lady that was in third place.
0: Yeah. Total whack job.
1: She beat out the number one candidate. Like, none of this math makes sense. It's obvious. And this is cheating through process. This is cheating through ballot harvesting. And what I love is at least we are getting to see the Republicans play some of the same games. Yep. There's a lawsuit in front of the Supreme Court that's going to drop here in June that may invalidate early voting, may invalidate voting by mail, may do a lot, depending on how narrowly or broadly the Supreme Court rules. I can see the Supreme Court saying voting day means voting day. If you're doing a mail-in ballot and it is not provably in by the day of the election, too bad.
0: Yep. I'm okay with that.
1: Me too.
0: Mm-hmm. So, a couple of things.
1: Yep.
0: Since last show. I think it was partly due to my YouTube algorithm, but I started running across a whole bunch of videos on the PS90 basically being a better P90 now.
1: Oh, yeah, with the new progressive triggers that they have.
0: Yeah, and the progressive trigger, the new body for it that's more ergonomic and better able to have accessories put on it. Yes. Yeah. Mm-hmm. You know, all that stuff adding up, and then there are just way more FSR type things, force reset triggers. Like, you saw the new Hoffman one, which is just the one tiny little piece of metal.
1: Yes.
0: That fits inside of a normal trigger assembly.
1: Progressive trigger.
0: Mm-hmm. Yep.
1: So, which, for those who don't know, a progressive trigger is if I pull the trigger halfway, it fires one round. When I pull it all the way, you're in full FRT mode.
0: It's the thing that those of us that play video games have on our joysticks. The high-end joysticks have progressive triggers. So it's a really cool to see that stuff. Really cool to see the innovation and creativity to get around the absolutely asinine remnants of the NFA. And I think that this should, at some point, hopefully sooner than later, flip what is the majority of the people doing. What's that phrase? Acceptable in common use or something like that?
1: In common
0: use. It's hard to argue that fully automatic is not in common use when a whole bunch of people are shooting fully semi-automatic. Like, there's no... It's difference without a distinction. It is...
1: There is a legal distinction. That's why we're getting away with it, but yes.
0: No, it's a difference. But the distinction... maybe it's a distinction without a difference. But the point is, it achieves the thing that most people that want a fully automatic weapon, it achieves it without calling it a fully automatic weapon.
1: Yep.
0: So, yeah, it's just burning through money really fast.
1: Yep. So, yeah, no, the new PS90 is very cool. The way you can change it, and now with the, you know, SBR being a $0 tax stamp, it is incredibly tempting.
0: The price of both...
1: Especially since my 40th birthday is coming up here in 8 days.
0: Oh, is that how that goes? Okay. So, I'm sure you'll get one by then.
1: No, I won't. It's there. The even the PS90 is just still too expensive, man. I can't justify it for what that gun is.
0: I mean, the ammo cost is going to be more than the cost of a gun within a year. Guarantee you that.
1: Exactly.
0: And that's especially the
1: when I
0: part.
1: Took it out with the FRT.
0: Uh-huh, exactly. Yeah, that's what I mean. It's with the FRT. If you normally go and you go through 100 rounds.
1: You're going to go through 1,000.
0: You're going to go through 1,000 every time you go.
1: And 5.7 is not exactly cheap.
0: No, I think they were still, 30 cents a round, somewhere in that range?
1: Oh, no, they're more than that.
0: More than that, even. Wow. Yeah.
1: But yeah. Regardless, it's a very cool gun. I was a Stargate fan. I've always wanted one.
0: Yeah.
1: Like,
0: Even, what's his face?
1: Pinhead.
0: Yeah, even he was making references to Stargate.
1: Oh, yeah.
0: That's great.
1: He's been putting out some good stuff lately, man.
0: Yeah. I don't dislike the guy. Just, you know, back in the day when he was all clean shaven and everything, his body did not match his head. It's one of these, like, 6'2", very physical, well-developed body out of the military with the head of, like, a 12-year-old geek.
1: Oh, man. So, Iran, have you been paying attention?
0: Yeah. Which aspect of Iran? Like,
1: They shot down one of our helicopters.
0: Mm-hmm.
1: And we did the first drone rescue in military history, where one of our unmanned surface combatants went and picked him up. And we started bombing the hell out of them.
0: Yeah.
1: And now, according to Trump, we have a peace deal to be signed in the coming days.
0: Honestly, I'm kind of getting tired of hearing the word peace.
1: Why?
0: Because we don't need a peace deal. We need a government to overthrow.
1: So I think we essentially have, because we fucking killed all the leadership. Like, the places they just bombed, I mean, they took out a huge portion of the IRGC.
0: Mm-hmm. Yeah.
1: Like, that is a thing. It has been done. I don't know, man. I think you're going to see a very different government come out of there. Trump says we're taking Karg Island. So,
0: yeah, I think we should get a 99-year lease on Karg Island. Just make it official.
1: I think we're going to end up with an Iranian regime a la Venezuela.
0: Mm-hmm. Yeah.
1: Like, I think that's, if not the explicit goal, the implicit goal.
0: Mm-hmm. Yeah. No, I'm all for that.
1: Which, by the way, the deal supposedly includes that they will sign the Abraham Accords and they will turn over the uranium.
0: I know that that's a huge thing for Trump because he wants that as his legacy. Makes sense. But, yeah, I don't know, dude. I don't care about peace. We need to get rid of IRGC out of there.
1: Well, but here's the thing. I think we're on the verge of that, or at least a very neutered IRGC. And one of the things that I like about the way this has been conducted is, realistically, other than California and the West Coast that have neutered their own oil production, gas prices haven't really been that impacted. They certainly aren't any worse than they were under Biden.
0: Yeah.
1: They're not. And so we've avoided a lot of the domestic pain. We have lost almost no service members in this.
0: Yeah.
1: And we've spent a bunch of money on arms, but
0: yeah, it's good for the economy.
1: We had already purchased those, right? That's sunk cost, right?
0: Yeah.
1: This is not new spending. This money had already been spent. Now, we're going to want to replenish those. And again, yes, it's good for the GDP. But I think the overthrow of Lloyd's of London, the breaking of the British system in the Middle East.
0: Those are
1: huge fucking geopolitical things.
0: They are. They're it's still a little hard to really kind of talk about that because we haven't seen the consequences of them yet. But it does appear that if all this is permanent, then this will be a much bigger legacy for Trump than simply the getting these Arab countries into the
1: Abraham
0: Accords. Yeah.
1: Well, it will be the American Empire.
0: Mm-hmm. Yep. Exactly. Good stuff, man. Good stuff.
1: Okay, you done?
0: I mean, I'm kind of done. I'm getting to that point. How long we've been talking? About 90 minutes. What have we not talked about? Because I think let me skim through the stuff I sent you. I think there's another topic or two there.
1: Well, on a personal note, my cat passed away this week.
0: Yeah, that sucks, dude.
1: Yeah, it's okay. You know, I'll admit I cried about it a little bit, and the kids did too. But mm-hmm. yesterday, my dad made a box for her and brought it. They brought it, and I dug a hole in the backyard, and I was worried about the kids being upset and so on. But I'm really proud of them because they weren't. They mm-hmm. just Elizabeth wanted to make sure she had a pillow and stuff in there mm-hmm. so that she could mm-hmm. be comfortable. And they wanted to help me put her in the hole and fill it in, and they did great. And you know,
0: so you didn't take the opportunity to use the moment as a teaching moment for your kids for anatomy?
1: No.
0: Okay.
1: You know, I had this cat for 18 years.
0: I know. I'm just giving you.
1: You know, when you have an animal,
0: how do men communicate with each other, Ben?
1: Yeah. When you have an animal that long, though, you know, here's the thing. They give you love. They give you comfort. Mm-hmm. They're a companion. And
0: then there are cats.
1: And Phoebe was a sassy cat and everything else. But you know what? The pain you feel at the end when they finally go, that's the payment for everything they gave you.
0: Yeah,
1: And I am by no means, they're part of the family type person. Yeah. I'm not. Like, I had a friend of mine, like, Phoebe in the last few pet visits we had and stuff like that was a few hundred dollars of stuff.
0: Yeah.
1: And I had a friend of mine tell me his dog has to have a surgery on his ear and oh my God, it's going to be $2,000.
0: Oh, fuck
1: that. Well, my immediate question was, is it going to kill the dog? Mm-hmm. And if not, then the dog can be disfigured. Yeah. And if it is going to kill the dog, you know, they'll put him down for like 70.
0: Exactly. Right?
1: Exactly. Like I am not a super emotional person on this. I'm just not.
0: I totally know what you mean. Yeah, I had my cat.
1: They're animals, not people.
0: No. I had a cat, big orange Maine Coon. He's about 18 pounds. And he was awesome. I had him since I think I was is before I got a driver's license. So I think I was probably like 14 when I got him. And then had him until I moved out of my parents' house. Then I lived with my parents until I was like 32, 33. So mm-hmm. quite a while. I think he was about 15 years old when he died. And it is really sad because you've seen that entire life cycle from start to finish. And it definitely reminds you of mortality.
1: And, you know, one of the things I'll say is when we first had the kids, I was really worried about how Phoebe, my cat, was going to do with the kids, right? Because mm-hmm. she's a pretty spicy cat to begin with. Mm-hmm. But she just immediately took to them, didn't catch her or do whatever, and she'd just lay there. She'd meow and stuff, but mm-hmm. just never scratched one of the kids or anything else. Mm-hmm. And the kids called her Grandma Kitty. Right. And like she was just this toothless old grandma kitty again, mm-hmm. 18, long life for a cat.
0: Yeah.
1: And it was kidney failure that just she
0: same
1: was fine.
0: Thing
1: she
0: with
1: was
0: my
1: fine.
0: Cat. Yeah.
1: Mm-hmm. Like I took her to the vet a couple weeks ago because she was having some problems with a urinary tract infection. And mm-hmm. her kidney levels, we tested them, all that, they were fine. When took her this week, mm-hmm. they were off the charts, they couldn't measure them. Like, just boom, like that. Yep, and we brought her home so everybody could say goodbye with the plan on putting her down the next day, and she didn't make it through the night.
0: Yep.
1: So
0: that's the other thing I'll say about cats. Now, I think I've had 5 cats over my lifetime. And, you know, they know And it's almost like they can do it at their own choice. Like when a cat just feels like, oh man, I don't know if he's going to make it. Mm-hmm. They die that night every freaking time I've ever had.
1: So I should have seen this coming because for the last week, she, whenever we'd let her outside, she mm-hmm. wouldn't come back in. She would just mm-hmm. lay in a certain part of the yard. And mm-hmm. what I recognize now, she was looking for a place to die.
0: Yeah.
1: And anyway, it is what it is, but it was good. I'm glad the kids were okay enough. And, mm-hmm. you know, no one said a word until today. My son came up to me and goes, I'm still sad about Phoebe. And I said, mm-hmm. yeah, me too. And, you know, it's okay, but we loved her and she had a good life. And yeah. we move on, right? Yeah. We don't teach them that loss is so overwhelming or something like that. You teach them, you celebrate the life they had and you move yeah. on, right?
0: That's true for the same thing with people, too.
1: And I think, exactly, it is. And I think pets are really good for kids for that to be the first loss in their exactly. life versus a yeah. grandparent, right?
0: Well, it depends how the loss. I still, I think, have emotional scarring from my pet duck when I was 5 years old, who ended up on the dinner table.
1: Yeah.
0: The parents should not do that.
1: I had a one-legged duck, dude.
0: Mm-hmm.
1: So he got hit by dogs, and then one leg was broken and mangled Ooh. And not really usable. Mm-hmm. And so I can definitively say, no, a one-legged duck does not swim in a circle. Oh, one other note before we close out. Yeah. A American finally published the 6th Charlie's Requiem book.
0: Oh, okay. Yeah, I need to pick that up.
1: So for those who haven't been listening to us for a long time, A American has a Going Home series and spinoff same universe series that ties in of Charlie's Requiem that are raw, really good, really detailed books. They're a little formulaic, but
0: they're still pretty well written. I like them. And
1: A stands for angry, by the way.
0: Yeah, yeah. Yeah, they're definitely worth reading. It's a little, my main complaint about it, but a minor one, mm-hmm. is that I do feel like he was a little too without sin. Sure. Like, I would like to have seen at least Requiem a couple of...
1: fix that.
0: Well, yeah. But that's a different series. But I would have liked to have seen a couple of instances where he had just, you know, really did something that he later regretted. And he just kept doing the right thing over and over and over. And I get it. You know, you're portraying the sort of the quiet man who no one notices until shit hits the fan. I get that. But
1: the man who just wanted to be left alone.
0: Yeah, exactly. But we all just make mistakes. No matter how much you try, there will be instances, especially in circumstances that you've never practiced before, that you just are brand new to, where you just don't have all the information. And so you end up making a mistake. Then you then realize that you made a mistake. And that happens. So I would have liked to see that, but overall, a very good book series.
1: Yeah, and I recommend everything A. American has written, I have read, save this new one. I haven't gotten mm-hmm. to it yet. But,
0: what's it called? Do you remember?
1: It's just the 6th book in Charlie's Requiem. I didn't even look at the title, to be honest with you.
0: Okay. All right.
1: But it's a great, fantastic series if you haven't read it. And also, one of the things I really like about what
0: this is a Charlie's Requiem book. I thought it was another book in the first series.
1: No, Going it's Home Charlie's series. Requiem, book 6.
0: Okay, got it.
1: Yeah.
0: My comment was relating to the Going Home series.
1: Right, and that's why I said he fixed that in Charlie's Requiem.
0: Yeah. He did, yeah.
1: Because it's way more raw.
0: Way.
1: Like, the first book is just brutal.
0: Yeah.
1: So one of the things I really like in all of his books is the survival gear he names by brand, make, and model.
0: Love that shit.
1: And it's
0: yeah,
1: and you go look it up, and he's not making any of it up.
0: Exactly. Right? This is something that I always liked about Clancy's books. And a lot of people dislike. They were like, well, he spends 100 pages on model numbers and sizes. What the hell, man? It's like, yeah, that's what I like. I like to look up the exact shit. And he's like, and if I've you go to James volume 26, published in 1984 on page 127, we have a picture of the plane they saw. I'm like, flip, flip, flip, flip. Yeah, God damn it, that is in there.
1: Yep, exactly. No, I've definitely bought some of the gear that he's talked about in the books.
0: Yeah.
1: Anyway,
0: yeah, and it is funny because then you got to wonder, it's like paid placement?
1: I don't think so.
0: I don't know. Some of that stuff is very, what did he have? He had the kitchen gadget he had. I think we both ended up buying it. The stove.
1: Yeah.
0: That's right. Yep. I never use it. Sitting in my garage.
1: Mm-hmm. Anyway, I had another tip of the day. Oh, ergonomics.
0: Yeah.
1: So I got something that you need to check out.
0: Okay.
1: It's called the Carpio 2.0. Have you looked at these?
0: Uh-uh.
1: It's a wrist rest. It's actually palm rest that goes behind your mouse that lifts your palm up so that your wrist is not at an awkward angle.
0: Okay.
1: It's fantastic.
0: Huh. So there's some mice that are, you know, vertical, lift your wrist up and
1: stuff. But this is for a standard mouse, and it's just a little rest that sits behind in your mousing area, and it's great.
0: So does it attach to the mouse, or attach to your desk, or?
1: It doesn't attach to anything. It just sits on your desk behind your mouse, and your palm rests on it first. And then you grab, and as you move it, your mouse around, you can move it around.
0: So it moves as you're moving the mouse around?
1: With friction, yes.
0: Okay.
1: It just glides on your desk.
0: And how mucho?
1: Like 20, 30 bucks.
0: Oh, okay. So it's reasonably priced. Yeah. I don't think that would work for me, because I have a different system for my mouse.
1: In what way?
0: So I have my palm, the back edge of my palm before my wrist, but the palm itself is actually against the edge of the table. And then my fingers move the mouse. I don't really move my wrist or anything. I just use my fingers to move the mouse.
1: Well, if your palm can rest on the table at all, it would work perfect for you.
0: Well, yeah, but I guess what I'm getting at is I came up with this way of doing it 20 years ago, which got me to get rid of all my pain from using the mouse a lot. So I think I'm kind of doing, like, I'm doing a similar thing, just with a different placement.
1: Yeah, so the way my setup is, my arm, elbow, and an arm is on the desk, right?
0: Yeah.
1: And I go to the mouse, and it's not uncomfortable unless I'm using it for a long, long period of time.
0: Right.
1: But with this, maintaining that carpal separation, right, it makes a big difference on a long day. So,
0: yeah, you know, I get that. I just, what I found works is just having your utensils, both the keyboard and the mouse, right on the edge of the desk, so that there's the only thing between your, like, my left hand and the keyboard is air. And the same thing with the mouse.
1: That's the way mine is. Like, I have no wrist rest for my keyboard.
0: Right.
1: My keyboard is just sitting on the edge. My mouse is a little bit different because of the L shape of the desk and the way I'm set up.
0: Oh, right.
1: Right. But I very much am similar in that, like, my elbow may hang off or whatever.
0: Yeah.
1: And that's really the scenarios where this helps me the most, is where my palm is still sitting on the desk. My elbow may be on the edge, but it's lifting my palm up enough that that's not an uncomfortable.
0: Well, and I think this is where the carpal tunnel issues come from, is when you're putting pressure, when your whole arm is on the desk, you're putting pressure down, and then you're, like, basically the movements of your mouse are actually, you know, they're struggling against the arm being in the desk. So I don't think it's as comfortable to have your hands purely in the air the way that you and I both seem to have them. But I think it's actually better when you do that. Mm-hmm. So it's not as comfortable, but it's actually better for them to avoid the repetitive stress injuries.
1: Yeah, we just get repetitive stress injuries in different ways.
0: That's very true.
2: Oh.
0: Okay, I was going to mention something else here. Let me scroll up or down or whichever direction here. So I wanted to mention Odysseus. This is the at-home...
1: I don't see what you see in this project.
0: Did you watch the whole video?
1: No, I got bored.
0: I figured. Yeah, of course you did. So PewDiePie has done a lot of things in his life. And has, in a lot of ways, a incredible life. Thanks to video games and YouTube. But what he's been doing for the last year is working on a at-home AI system that looks like something out of the CRT days. It's all text-based, but it you have to see it to know what I mean. But it looks like the UI was something that was lifted off like a compact computer 30 years ago.
1: Sure, which I mean,
0: I find endearing.
1: It's a chat box in a lot of ways.
0: Well, it's but beyond its chat, but it does all the shit that the modern AIs do without having to pay somebody for monthly use of their AI. So you can set up agents to do automation stuff. It's got an intelligence agent that you can basically ask any kind of questions. It'll take care of looking up all the sources. Again, without you having to pay him any kind of monthly fee. He's got AI.
1: You still have to have the hardware, but...
0: Yeah. You need the hardware. But this may be the thing that finally gets me to get Linux. Because after he goes through it and basically explains this whole thing, I would say sells you on it, but it's free. He's giving it away for free. But then he throws this line as like, you know, I don't have a UI or a Mac or a Windows version, so somebody else can take care of doing that shit. But if you want it, it's out and available right now. So it's like Unix only, Linux only. So I think this would be very cool. And given the number of people that are fans of PewDiePie, I think this can very quickly become one of the most utilized open source projects out there, which means it's going to have a shit ton of support of, you know, people writing new code for it, basically expanding its capabilities. So I think it's very cool. If I had a Linux box running right now, technically speaking, I probably should.
1: You can run all of this, like build out a true NAS box, dude, and run it there. Throw in a GPU.
0: I have another PC with even a
1: 3D but build out a true NAS box, and you know, throw in one of these Tesla like P80 GPUs with 24 gigs of VRAM on it.
0: Yeah.
1: You know that you can pick up for a few hundred dollars.
0: Mm-hmm. Dude, I have a GPU with 16 gigs already.
1: Yeah, but you want more than that.
0: Yeah, of course I want more than that, but this is
1: sure. If you've got it, cool, right?
0: Well, remember, I upgraded my GPU recently. You remember that, right? Mm-hmm. Still haven't sold it, so.
1: Well, there you go.
0: Yeah.
1: And if you go to, let me know, because I'm hunting for a cheap GPU to throw in my NAS. But you can run VMs, you can run containers, you can run apps.
0: Yeah.
1: Like, it's very simple. Yep. And the performance is fantastic.
0: Mm-hmm.
1: There you go.
0: Yeah. No, I like it. I think, again, I haven't done it. I haven't pulled the trigger, but this could very easily become the thing that gets me to go to that step.
1: Yeah, speaking of on the NAS front, I have 6 hard drives in my cart right now for right at $2,000.
0: I just would not be buying. Well, I wouldn't be buying anything right now. It's not the right time. But you missed a perfect opportunity to spend $2,000 for SSDs that would have been way bigger than $2,000 buys you today.
1: Yeah, but these are 12 terabyte.
0: I know, but you could have had, for $12,000, you probably could have had 100 terabytes of SSD.
1: Okay.
0: Because I bought my 4 terabyte SSD for like $225. Right before SSD the big or price NVMe? Jump. What?
1: SSD or NVMe?

0: that works just fine.
1: Mm-hmm. Yeah.
0: Like the hard drives are not a bottleneck for me with the way I have my ZFS RAIDs configured. Because I have a 1 terabyte. You're only running
1: 2.5 gigs anyway, so it doesn't matter.
0: Yeah, and I have a 1 terabyte NVMe cache drive.
1: Yeah, yeah, yeah.
0: Plus the RAM cache, which I have 96 gigs of RAM.
1: Mm-hmm.
0: It's, dude, I probably couldn't saturate that with a single 10 gig link.
1: Yeah.
0: Anyway, but yeah. So hard drive, Go Hard Drive on eBay has these refurbished enterprise discs. Ugh,
1: refurbished
0: for $318.99 for 12 terabytes.
1: Yeah. So, yeah.
0: And I've researched the specific part number on like Backblaze and all that. Mm-hmm. I have what Seagate published as their mean time to failure and looking at it. And it seems to be a pretty good deal. I mean, they're offering, mm-hmm. the seller is offering a 3-year warranty on it as well. So,
1: mm-hmm. Yeah, well, there you go.
0: Well, if you look at current new prices, it's like half the price, dude.
1: Exactly. I don't know what the hell is going on. I mean, I do know what's going on, but it is
0: the data center bubble.
1: It is quite retarded.
0: That Elon's about to pop.
1: Yeah, and that's the thing, is I think when that bubble pops, it's going to be time to be buying all kinds of shit that people that own data centers and went under won't be able to buy, and all that shit will be sold for cheap.
0: Yeah. So I decided not to buy the SpaceX IPO.
1: Oh, okay.
0: One with...
1: You're going to buy hard drives instead. I get it.
0: No. Just lots of things going on in life, and I'm not going to be able to buy a meaningful amount right this second for a couple of reasons. But the other thing is, there's going to be a hell of a dip after the IPO, I really
1: think. Oh, yeah, that always happens, yeah.
0: Yeah. So I'm hoping that in the next 3 months, I'll be able to buy the dip.
1: Yep. Yeah, I would be shocked if there's no dip, for sure. NVIDIA is at just over 200, man. If that dips below 2, I might be looking to rebuy it.
0: I don't know that I'd buy NVIDIA right now.
1: They've got a new product out.
0: Yes, the new ARC processor, I'm aware.
1: Thank you. Mm-hmm.
0: We'll see how good the Windows emulation is on ARM. Historically, it's been really shitty. And yes, you can technically run Windows. You know, there's the compatibility layer that's running there. But it's been crap. But here's the thing. So, in gaming, Windows has a few advantages because of the things they can do with the kernel that you can't do in Linux. But all the problems that you have with gaming on Linux with Proton, you're going to have with emulation. Yeah. But it's an added layer because now you're not only emulating the kernel and the software components of it, but you're emulating the hardware components of it.
1: Yeah. I don't think any of that matters right now, because when Steam introduced their Steam Deck, gaming on non-Windows, non-Intel became a thing.
0: A thing, yeah, yeah.
1: And yeah, which means
0: NVIDIA's got a big enough swinging dick to push it.
1: So yeah, we'll every see. Game submitted to Steam right now is compiled to run on the Steam Deck.
0: Not everyone.
1: They're not optimized necessarily for Steam Deck, but they are compiled.
0: Some of the AAA titles with the anti-cheat and stuff like that still doesn't work.
1: Which ones?
0: Kernel level anti-cheat on several.
1: No, but you don't need anti-cheat on there. What doesn't work? Which games?
0: Oh, there's a list. I'd have to go look. None of the ones I play.
1: You play 20-year-old games. I'm surprised that doesn't work. That should totally work.
0: All the games I play work.
1: Yeah. Okay.
0: I'm talking about some of the new stuff, competitive stuff.
1: You mean like Call of Duty kind of stuff?
0: Yeah.
1: Yeah, I could see that. Yeah. But I don't know, man. In general, I would have not expected as many games to be running on Linux right now as are, and it's absolutely due to Steam.
0: Did you watch the Linus Tech Tips wrap up of their Linux challenge?
1: Mm-hmm.

0: Yep.
1: Pretty good results.
0: Yeah. Yeah.
1: Anyway.
0: Yeah. Yeah, I think we are good to go. So, Ben, I will chat with you next week, and happy upcoming birthday.
1: Thank you, sir.

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12: 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But it costs a whopping $5 to download those. I haven't done one of those in a long time. Hell, I haven't done one of these in a long time, but more about why later. How do I celebrate episode 500? Well, I've never been really big on celebrating numbers like New Year's. Haven't celebrated one of those in decades. And birthdays to me are just another day on the calendar. To me, something worth celebrating should, first and foremost, be some kind of achievement. Maybe you snag a better job or move to a better place. Maybe you finish a frame-off restoration on a 66 Bonneville. Something like that. Something that you did and did well. Maybe for the first time, or at least better than others. A big win, a championship with some ostentatious trophy, an immortal entry in the record books. Something you can stand beside and say,

I did that, or we did that. Something momentous and majestic, like saving somebody's life. That must deliver the most extraordinary sense of accomplishment, huh? There was recently a fantastic video of a group of people on a sidewalk in Colombia watching a toddler cling to a ledge 3 stories up. There is no ladder, no airbag, no uniformed first responders. Just a dozen or so of Juan and Juanita Q. Public standing with their arms outstretched until the kid finally lost his grip. They snatched him softly from death. What could possibly top their feelings of elation? That earned a celebration, a big one. A lot of people are desperate for some event that triggers a glorious feeling, huh? A reason for celebration, but they never quite manage it. So instead, they buy stuff. Then they stand beside that stuff, or drive it, or wear it, or point to it hanging on a wall, or in a display case, and say, I bought that, and that's okay. But as anyone with a functional soul knows, after a while, stuff, things, lose their glitter, their shine, and their thrill. But making money to buy stuff does take effort, lots and lots of effort. There's another strata of people celebrating stuff that, well, is on their lower level. The caption under their photo, no, their selfie, isn't, I did that, or I bought that. It's just, hey, look at me. Celebrate me. Why are they handsome or beautiful or talented or heroic or brilliant or in some way, anyway, accomplished? Rarely. Generally, they are utterly common. They tend to be members of the participation trophy generation, now well into adulthood. Many are middle-aged. People who spent their entire childhoods being told they are special and extraordinary just because they exist. They were assured by every teacher, from preschool to grad school, that their self-esteem was and is everything. And everything they said and did was fabulous. They were told, you be you. And indeed, they are them. Recently, I sat at an airport waiting to board a plane. As the jetway door opened and some 200 bipeds exited, I looked at them and I had an epiphany. Many wore pajamas. A small step up from that were those in sweats. Lots of flip-flops and Crocs. Crocs, the footwear that ironically became famous because it was worn by those playing morons in the film Idiocracy. A couple of guys still wore their pants below their asses. Guess they missed the memo declaring that shit was passé back in 2000. There were middle-aged, gray-haired, and bald guys with Hello Kitty backpacks. A 40-something woman with a cap that said, classy-ass bitch. A guy in his late 20s had pristine new sneakers. Upon exiting the plane, he stopped to take a selfie of them in the middle of the concourse where crowds of people had to detour around him and his luggage as he vamped at his tripod-mounted iPhone for the perfect pose for his fucking sneakers. At some point in the last 2 decades, vast numbers of adults, from 21 to 81, regressed to toddlers, sometimes infants, people with zero self-awareness. They don't give a shit how they look or behave any more than an 8-month-old cares if he drops a deuce in his diaper

0: narcissism. You Be You was kind of folksy and a smidge humble. Now we're talking about assholes who say shit like,
1: embrace your authentic self.
0: Or,
1: own your truth unapologetically.
0: Toxic positivity bullshit. Created to make fucked up losers not just comfortable, but proud to be fucked up losers. Who will make those diapers? Well, Nike, of course. They won't even need a new slogan. Just do it. That's right. Shit your pants. Anytime, anywhere. Kind of fits in with the Freudian claptrap. The anal phase has become the only phase, hasn't it? Some years ago, I did an episode where I think I coined the term kidults. Check out episode 330, Spotlight on Scum, in the October 2021 tab at thatlarryshow.com. Or, kidults were reprised in episode 382, Happy Meals and Headless Goats. That's in the October 2022 tab. Those kidults have regressed since then. Little did I know they actually have many websites and organizations and an eponymous name. ABDLs. That's Adult Baby Diaper Lovers. Here's what one of the websites says.
2: Adult babies are individuals who enjoy acting and being treated as infants, which may include using baby clothing, pacifiers, and other baby items. They may engage in activities such as playing with toys, crawling, or seeking nurturing care from others. This behavior is often linked to the desire for comfort, safety, and regression to a simpler, more carefree state of being. Diaper lovers, on the other hand, have a specific affinity for diapers, deriving pleasure from wearing them or the act of diapering itself. This aspect may or may not involve the role-playing element of being an adult baby. Diaper lovers may appreciate the physical sensation of wearing diapers or the emotional comfort they provide, regardless of whether they partake in the broader adult baby role play. It is important to note that ABDL is a distinct preference and is not inherently linked to any mental health issues. Rather, it represents a niche within the broader spectrum of sexual and emotional expression.
0: Got it? They're not sick in their fucking heads, not mentally ill, it's a preference. See? Not linked to any mental health issues. Were you aware that mental illness has been outlawed? In 2026, everyone has mental health. Some just have issues. And those issues are just a preference, like ice cream flavors, hot coffee, or iced mustard or ketchup. How can anybody denigrate a preference? Jeffrey Dahmer had a preference for killing and eating people. Nothing to get riled up about. Clinicians call it paraphilic infantilism. I think ABDLs is better. These ABDLs comprise a vast and growing block of entitled organisms who are thrilled at the idea of wrapping their greedy lips around a gargantuan government tit. And their demands are simple.
3: Feed me, house me, medicate me, entertain me, celebrate me.
0: And most important, above all,
3: keep me safe.
0: Every fucking leftist bureaucrat and politician, from small town police chiefs to presidents and candidates, now pepper their speeches with the phrase, keeping you safe. Every leftist weasel from Obama to Biden and beyond has used that phrase countless times when wooing their ABDL constituents. Oddly, Obama couldn't keep his own personal chef safe, who somehow managed to drown in the shallow pond at Obama's Martha's Vineyard mansion. Joey couldn't keep 13 American soldiers safe when he ordered an ill-advised and half-assed withdrawal from Afghanistan. At their funeral, you may recall, he kept checking his

0: Rolex. That funeral was infringing on his nap time. Listen to this billionaire candidate in the current California governor's race, Tom Steyer.
1: I was saying in this town hall, it's the job of the governor to stand between danger and Californians. And I mean it. And to make sure that people are safe and to protect them from all the malign influences in this world.
0: Well, how about that? And just so you know, besides protecting all the world from malign influence, he was specifically promising to protect a 17-year-old dude named A.B. Hernandez, who is currently kicking ass in California girls' athletics. A.B. did a great job of looking and sounding feminine. Maybe he should get an award for that. But when he elbowed his way into athletic competition with females, well, that's when his preference morphed into cheating, didn't it? Aided by California lawmakers, especially Governor Gavin Newsom. Have you noticed the NFL has no female players, and the WBC does not let lightweights fight heavyweights for the same simple law of physics? Size matters. Seems Tom Steyer disagrees, and he told A.B. Hernandez that it's the job of the governor to stand between danger and Californians.
1: It's the job of the governor to stand between danger and Californians.
0: Holy shit. So Steyer is what? I guess Superman? Batman? He'll patrol the shithole streets of L.A. day and night in a Kevlar suit and get between bullets and innocent citizens. More than that, he says he'll make sure people are safe.
1: And to make sure that people are safe.
0: How about that? 40 million Californians safe. What a governor. And not just from bullets and 18-wheelers driven by illegal aliens, but from those snarky, malign influencers in the world.
1: And to protect them from all the malign influences in this world.
0: So when those

0: But he will not be protecting those authentic girls who actually earned those first place medals. They can fend for themselves. Not that long ago, politicians promised voters, quote, equal opportunity, unquote. Marco Rubio recently summed up that uniquely American proposition quite eloquently.
1: I mean, my hope for America is what it's always been. I think it's the hope I hope we all share. We want it to continue to be the place where anyone from anywhere can achieve anything, where you're not limited by the circumstances of your birth, by the color of your skin, by your ethnicity, but frankly, it's a place where you are able to overcome challenges and achieve your full potential.
0: Rubio's statement, grand as it is, has become an anachronism, an artifact of the America that used to be, but has not been since about the turn of this century. With the advent of DEI, that equal opportunity concept is obsolete. Marxists deleted equality and replaced it with equity. A word that sounds alike but is very different. Equal opportunity was not a guarantee of success, just a fair chance at it. Brains, skill, and work ethic determined someone's outcome. Equity is part of Marxist ideology that demands equality of outcome for chosen groups. It requires the redistribution of wealth and resources so everyone, well, no, just everyone in the special groups, enjoys the same success. Talent, brains, and work are not a factor in equity. The only thing equity really guarantees is the ultimate outcome of all Marxism, proven across the globe for more than a century, and those are scarcity, suffering, and misery. Except for the politicians in power, they always live very well. But now the scum on the left has realized their most potent promise was made during the China virus pandemic. Safety. First, Trump ramrodded the bogus vaccine with his Operation Warp Speed initiative, which Pfizer deliberately slow-walked releasing until after the 2020 election, which was a big contributor in giving it to Biden. Then Biden and his minions cranked up the most effective psy-op in the history of this planet.
2: Vax or die.
0: Before COVID, all vaccines' minimum test periods were 5 to 7 years. But then Pfizer, Moderna, and J&J were indemnified by the U.S. government. No matter how ineffective, harmful, or deadly their fake vaccines were, if you took it and were injured or killed, well, tough shit. Not a court in the land would accept your lawsuit. And presto, in only 9 fast months instead of 5 or 7 long years, they had a new vaccine and boxcars of bogus research to prove how safe and effective it was. The first claims were 100% safe and effective, but then people continued getting infected and sick and dead after taking the jab. They had to start revising their ridiculous claims. Down went the effectiveness from 100 to 95, 85, and so on. When it reached about 50%, they shifted to claiming that if you got the vaccine, you'd probably get sick, but you'd be less sick. Joey got the vax 4 times, and he got COVID 4 fucking times. What a vaccine, huh? Amazing. They all lied about it. Biden, the drug makers, the NIH, CDC, FDA, and many other agencies dedicated to your health and safety. The media was more complicit. From dipshits like Jimmy Kimmel to the song and dance routine that asshole Colbert did, flanked by morons dressed as hypodermic vaccine needles. Hey, here's a clip of America's doctor, Sanjay Gupta, raving about the vaccines in 2021.
3: What I would say is that the science, I think, has been clear for some time on not only how well these vaccines work, as you alluded to,

0: But one of the big things was the data that came out over the past couple of weeks really showing that even if you've been vaccinated, and even if you tested positive for the virus after you've been vaccinated, which does happen, rarely, but does happen, the data is now increasingly clear that you'd be very, very unlikely to then transmit the virus to somebody else.
1: And here he is backpedaling and lying through his teeth. Just a few years later.
2: What I think was unfortunate, frankly, and this was a communications problem, was that they seemed to also intimate that it would protect you from getting COVID at all, from carrying it. And there was not great evidence behind that. And, you know, we reported as such that that wasn't, I think, a communications error. And I think, frankly, Governor, I think it led to a lot of distrust overall of these mRNA vaccines. You said I couldn't get COVID if I got this. Well, I got COVID and I spread it. So what is this? Is it a vaccine or is it not a vaccine? That was a problem.
1: Did you get that? It was a communications problem. Hey, Sanjay, fuck you. Now that the smoke is cleared, you may have noticed the massive ad campaign on all social media trying to pump up vaccines once again. And they got the ailments, don't they? Hantavirus, Lyme disease, Ebola, and that old reliable standby, the flu. They buried us in phony research. But the final statistic, the one they dare not mention, was compiled by themselves. The team at Johns Hopkins Medical. They were the official statisticians who updated the pandemic situation in every nation

0: on Earth day by day, nearly in real time. Number of cases, number vaccinated, and deaths. They abandoned the website in 2023 when the pandemic was clearly over. But that internet is forever. Yes, it is. Here are the stats to spray on Biden, Zelensky, Bourla, Fauci, and every other deceitful prick who lied to us all again and again and again. These stats settle any and all arguments forever. As the climate change clowns like to say, the science is settled. India, the most populous nation on Earth, with 1,488,000,000 people, had a mere 530,000 COVID deaths. The United States, with only 349 million people, that's four times fewer people than India. Well, USA had 1,124,000 COVID deaths, more than twice the number that India had. Big picture? The USA, on Joe Biden's watch, was world champion of COVID deaths. Four times fewer people in India, with more than twice the fatalities. And more than any other nation on Earth in raw numbers or percentages. America the beautiful? Not under Biden. America the sick and dead and deceived. 82% of Americans took a dose of that shit. The vaccine that was not a vaccine. Untold millions were forced to by government mandates and collaborating corporations. When Vaxxer Die was proven to be bogus, the new command became
1: Vax or lose your job.
0: Scumbag world leaders learned a valuable lesson from COVID. The most powerful tool for controlling people is fear. And since a terrified America rolled up its sleeves in obedience and took a drug that was neither safe nor effective, it's clear the best political selling proposition is not the economy or world peace or free ice cream. It's safety.
2: Make me safe. Keep me safe. I'll do anything.
0: That's the pivotal issue, the only issue with Abdul's, because Abdul's are like the infants they emulate. Weak, defenseless, and helpless. Just look at them. Compare Abdul's to video footage of crowds from the last century walking streets in any major city. Doesn't matter if it's New York, Chicago, L.A. The farther back you go, the better and fitter people look. Zero obesity. People were trim, well-dressed and groomed and walked kind of quickly. Women wore dresses and heels. Guys in sport jackets and suits, almost always with neckties. And not just the upper class. The middle class and those struggling at the precipice of poverty made an effort, a big effort, to look good. Presentable. Now, very few people do that. Maybe it first acquired a name with the goofy phrase, a casual Friday. Remember that? For a couple of centuries, white-collar jobs meant white collars and neckties, a suit and shine shoes. Casual was a day with a sport coat and slacks, but still a necktie. Why? Because appearances mattered. Not only on surface levels, but also deep psychological levels. The foundations of the psych trade are bullshit, invented by people who were very fucked up. The exalted one, Sigmund Freud, was a raging cokehead for most of his life. He promoted it as a wonder drug. His best pal was a morphine addict, and Siggy insisted his buddy try coke to wean himself off morphine. Instead, the guy became addicted to both drugs. Freud smoked over 20 cigars per day. Something Freudian about that, isn't there? Yeah, he was a fucking head case. In his day, Freud and his peers were mostly considered nut jobs. Their pseudoscience was regarded the same as Ouija boards and tarot cards. Harvard University refused to recognize it as medicine and referred to it as mental philosophy or moral philosophy. But the kooks embedded themselves in academia. Harvard finally acknowledged psychology in 1936. No one knows more about real psychology than the military. As nowhere else in life, the military creates instant order over chaos and clearly delineated hierarchy of command from the tippy top to the lowest recruit or draftee. What's the first thing they do? Yeah, they shave faces and heads. The USMC doesn't give a fuck about anyone's vanity or self-expression through fashion or tonsorial stylings. They mock and deride that shit mercilessly. Well, for decades they did, but since Hegseth, they're doing it again.
3: We are leaving wokeness and weakness behind. No more pronouns, no more climate change obsession, no more emergency vaccine mandates, no more dudes in dresses. We're done with that shit.
0: Next, they take your clothes and make you wear theirs. You sleep in a barracks with 100 other grunts. And that bed will be made perfectly before dawn because you'll be collapsing into it shortly after dark. If you had man tits and a fat ass, they might have rejected you. But if there was a war on, they'll take you and let some DI carve you up with relentless marches, hikes, and calisthenics. You are going to look and feel strong and fit as quickly as possible. They would systematically crush bloated egos and entitled attitudes until you were reconstituted as their idea of what a man and a soldier should be. These techniques were not invented by the Marine Corps. They were copied from the Romans and Greeks, who used them thousands of years earlier. And they conquered the world with the men they produced. Even though uniforms were and are uniform, in fact, they're not entirely, not at all. Those patches on them clearly denote rank, who is the boss and who is not. Officers get sirs and salutes, and underlings don't. No equity there. For many decades, the USA had the greatest soldiers, sailors, and aviators on Earth because they used a system that was proven over many centuries and cultures. We were one of the last to copy the Romans. Way before us, Germans, British, Spaniards, Portuguese, and French all did, and each took their turns at ruling a lot of this planet. But that changed when Obama fired all the warrior generals and admirals and replaced them with porky woke weaklings like General Mark Milley and other uniformed politicians. Soup brain Joey Biden pushed the military to its nadir when he took a man dressed as a woman and made him a 4-star admiral and assistant secretary of health. Joey then paraded Admiral Richard Rachel Levine around as a paragon of American health leadership. Biden should definitely be in jail, and many believe Levine should too. While at Pennsylvania's Department of Health, Dick Levine issued guidance directing nursing homes to accept patients with COVID-19. This was comparable to Andrew Cuomo's much-criticized must-admit policy in New York City. Cuomo was credited with as many as 15,000 dead senior citizens. There was a pronounced spike in Pennsylvania mortalities following Levine's orders, but a precise body count was never revealed. Levine moved his own 95-year-old mother out of a personal care home in May of 2020 as nursing home deaths rose, which drew a lot of hypocrisy accusations. But he was never prosecuted or even criticized because maybe he was a Biden sacred cow? But back to the 500. I suppose amassing 500 episodes of a show warrants some audio fanfare. It's been a great experience for me, and I hope a greater experience for you. Over the years, I've received a vast number of emails and gifts, handwritten letters and Twitter comments saying all sorts of marvelous, complimentary things. I'd share some with you, but that would be a little, what, smarmy? Self-aggrandizing? Yeah, I guess it would. Some 4 years ago, I began co-hosting another show entitled Planet Rage. You can listen and decide if it's an achievement worth celebrating. But the fortuitous friendship with my co-host, Big Darren O'Neill, is something for which I'm grateful and celebrate every Monday when we record the show. People make donations as we record, and Darren reads their comments. Here's a recent one that makes it all more than worthwhile.
4: Graham Stanton, he came in before that with $10 and a note that also just kind of puts so many things in perspective and says, this from a 50-year-old single dad with four children, blind in the left eye, and a spine full of cancer from an incurable disease, multiple myeloma. I Whoa. See you guys as friends. You come and visit me weekly, making living with cancer so much easier. Thank you.
0: I sure am proud and humbled by what that man had to say. So I'll celebrate that, and 500 episodes, and all the wonderful support from you over the years. Thank you. And thanks for hanging with me once again. And I apologize for the long time it took to deliver this episode. Several weeks back, I got some weird bug that kept me coughing. Sleep was very difficult to get. But I seem to have turned a corner and hope to get back on some semblance of a schedule for That Larry Show. 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Come hang with us. I'll see you soon, and until that time, take no shit.

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1: Hello and welcome to Dvorak Horowitz Unplugged, an hour-long discussion of activity in the financial markets around the world, featuring columnist John C. Dvorak and money manager Andrew Horowitz. This conversation is casual and unrehearsed. Let's join John and Andrew now.
2: I'm John C. Dvorak.
3: And I'm Andrew Horowitz.
2: And it's the 2nd of June, halfway through the year, 2026.
3: Your base is back.
2: My bass is back.
3: Yeah, baby's ass bass. So you got it going. I don't know what happened there, but maybe because I pushed the volume up on my side a little bit and it cleaned it up a little bit. But definitely.
2: Yeah, maybe.
3: What is this, Mike? Is it back to the Heil?
2: Yeah.
3: The PR40.
2: Right.
3: I like that, Mike. I have that one sitting right. I'm looking at him. I'm looking at it right there. I did like that mic, but for whatever reason, I got the Electra voice and I like that one. It looks cooler. I got the black one.
2: Yeah, that's the 320.
3: Yeah, I like it. I like it. Well, the May is over, John, and investors are giddy. Another good month in the books. You know what they say, buy in May, stay to play, I guess.
2: No, buy in May, go away.
3: No, sell in May, go away. Sell in May, go away.
2: Oh, sell in May, go away, which I should have done.
3: Yeah, now you're a little bit too loud, by the way.
2: Oh, okay. I can go back to normal, which is right there.
3: Sell in May,
2: that's
3: go.
2: That's normal.
3: Sell in May, go away. It's buy in May and happy to play.
2: That's yeah, okay, like right well.
3: Now. I don't know. But then we got oil critically low, we got inventory levels, and some inside baseball on that. I had a discussion with someone who will remain nameless, a well-heeled, well-schooled, well-researched kind of dude, and he's a player out there in a big-name firm, let's put it that way, and he knows stuff. Boy, would he give me an earful on the oil situation. Pretty fascinating. We'll talk about that. Fed governors admit inflation is hard to control. Huh. Who would have thought?
2: Yeah.
3: And a major name out there is saying they're reducing stocks. But are they really? That's the question. You know, they put out these things like we're reducing down from an overweight position. We'll get to the bottom of that. That's what we do. We like to do that on the show, right? We like to bust up some of the commentary so that the average Joe and Jane can understand what's really going on.
2: Exactly.
3: That's part of what we do. That's what we do. And we're announcing the winner of the Close to the Pin Cup for Salesforce, who, by the way, I looked, I think he was a winner. And I think it was 2016 of the Close to the Pin, the cup, the actual annual game that we play.
2: Oh, yeah. Oh, one of our pros.
3: Yep. He's done very well. So congratulations to him. All right, markets. Huge reversal in software stocks. The SaaS, Afras, Arithix, Armageddon, whatever it was called, that was killing the Salesforces, the Workdays, the names that you saw as possibly being obliterated by AI, snap right back last month, and wow, big returns. Big returns. I guess everybody's like, well, we really don't know if anything's going to happen bad, but let's buy them anyway. So kind of part and parcel of this market. As a matter of fact, I had have a guest coming on next week on the Discipline Investor podcast, and he talked about the ratchet market. Ratchet. Not wretched. Not ratchet as in the kids talk about, but ratchet as in wrench. Where you can click.
2: As in what?
3: The ratchet.
2: Like wrench.
3: A wrench.
2: Yeah, okay.
3: You know, the kids use the word ratchet.
2: Yeah, no, I thought you said wretch.
3: Yeah, no, wretched. So the kids use the word ratchet as a word to mean disgusting, foul, and just gross, right? Have you heard this?
2: Yeah. No, I never heard this.
3: Oh, yeah. Oh, yeah. That restaurant is so ratchet. That's what they say, ratchet.
2: Well, maybe. Okay.
3: You know what I think? You know what I think they're saying? Some what? Moron screwed up and saw the word wretched, didn't know how to pronounce it.
2: Oh, absolutely possible.
3: Didn't know how to pronounce it with the W in front of it, right? How do you pronounce a word? Isn't wretched spelled W-R-E, R-E-T-C-H-E-D.
2: Yeah, R-E-W-R-E-T-C-H-E-D.
3: So, like, what is ratchet. That? I don't understand it. Ratchet. It's ratchet. Okay, it's I guess you can pronounce ratchet. So everybody goes around calling things ratchet now, not wretched. Morons. That's what they're doing. Anyway, so it's a ratchet market where it kind of clicks one way and doesn't have the opportunity to go the other way. It goes up. Even on bad news, it doesn't come down very much. But the next item of good news, it ratchets back up even further. Mm. Anyway, that's what's going on in this. We have a few names on the move. Big moves on a big name of a computer company. SpaceX IPO could drain markets. Something about that we'll talk about. And more AI valuations through the roof. And I'm coming to you here, John, from Fort Lauderdale in the studios inside the Horowitz & Company offices. Nice studio. Coming to you, it may sound a little weird because I have what is probably known by many as pizza mouth right now.
2: Pizza mouth?
3: Yeah.
2: Would you burn yourself in a hot pizza?
3: I burned myself. I was over at the club and Vito says to me, hey, I got something for you. So what do you got, Vito? He says, I got you a Sicilian-style pizza that I made from sourdough bread, from sourdough, and I put some really cool sauce on it. I put a little bit of fresh grated Parmesan Reggiano on there. I'm like, that's great. I'll come back in a couple minutes, grab it. Puts it on a plate for me, I grab it, I put it in my mouth. He goes, hey, by the way, it's hot. I'm like, too late. Too late. It's the first time I've had pizza mouth in like years.
2: Ouch.
3: Yep. Anyway. So let's talk about the reversal. Software stocks bounced this week on strong results from Snowflake and Okta. Both recorded their best days on record. Best days on record. You can't make this kind of stuff up. The results signal that investors have been too quick to declare the end of the software and the emergence of artificial intelligence, even as AI displaces certain tools and job functions. Well, many software companies continue to show growth. The iShares Expanded Tech Software Exchange Traded Fund rose 8% for the week and closed May up to software exchange.

0: be so bad?
1: Exactly.
0: Right? Now, yeah. This is going to happen over 5 years. Snowflake intends to expand its use of Amazon's Graviton general purpose chips. It sounds like a general purpose cleaner, like a Windex. You know what I mean? Use this average stuff over here. If you need the good stuff, we'll go to the back room. They're also going to get their cloud-based graphics processing units for AI. Stock was up 36% on the news. What I thought was most interesting about this was if you look at the overlap of some of the things that Amazon does, not Amazon delivery and Amazon store, Amazon books. If you look at the other stuff, AWS side, and you look at what they do, there's a lot of overlap between them and Silicon. They're kind of like frenemies. But up 30%, 36% on the news.
1: Unbelievable.
0: I could say, okay.
1: This is out of control as far as I'm concerned.
0: There's more. Just wait. You're going to get really frustrated. When I go through the rest of this.
1: I see the list.
0: One of the interesting things about this is that I can go along with the fact that people throw the baby out with the bathwater on some of these software names, and the Snowflake, like we're talking about right here, maybe had a big short interest that was built up into it, and this kind of thing came as a bit of a surprise, and it vaulted the whole thing up. And I got that, but the next one is really amazing, and we're talking about Dell computers. There was nothing bad about what was going on with Dell. They just announced a new XPX 13, $699 for a new price-sensitive market computer. They're going to compete with the MacBook Neo, but with lower-end Windows services. So this is going to, I think, win you over, though. A 13.4-inch display screen with an optional OLED touchscreen. That's good, because you've been talking about that forever, the Apple, what the hell?
1: Apple. Yeah, well, Dell's had touchscreen laptops before.
0: Right, but they're continuing on as a competitor to Apple utilizing now touchscreen. They're going to have very thin bezels, edge screens, 2.2 pounds, pretty light.
1: That's as light as it gets, yeah.
0: But Dell also came out with earnings. Dell came out with earnings. And when I say Dell came out with earnings, they came out with earnings.
1: Yeah, I should have seen this coming. It's very annoying that I missed this one.
0: I personally own Dell. We've had Dell for clients for a while. I sold it.
1: Well, you must have been very happy.
0: I'm up 530% in the last year. That's unbelievable. That's unbelievable. Dell Technology share surged due to an outlook for annual sales that far surpassed expectations and demand for servers that power artificial intelligence. We also talked about this, John. You and I did talk about one thing about Dell. We said Dell is no longer honoring quotes longer than 5 days out. And you and I talked about that and what that meant. And how it's wait a minute. That's how fast prices are escalating, and that's how much demand there is. So I don't think this should come as a total surprise. Not to mention that President Trump gave it the old, hey, everybody, buy Dell computers. That was 2 weeks ago. But this doesn't encompass any of that. Let's just say that for a fact. Dell's earnings were in place already. He didn't say buy Dell the stock. He said buy Dell computers. Now, revenue in the fiscal year ending January 2027 will be about $167 billion, including about $60 billion from the sale of AI servers, topping estimates from analysts that put it at $142. We're talking about $25 billion more. $25 billion!
1: Yeah, nothing to sneeze at.
0: $25 billion.
1: What's wrong with these analysts? Oof.
0: The company booked $24.4 billion in AI orders and generated $16 billion in AI server sales in the quarter ending May 1st. With its chief operating officer saying, "The AI opportunity shows no sign of slowing. No sign of slowing." The shares were up 33% to $4.20 at the close of Friday in New York. The biggest single-day increase in more than 7 years since the hardware maker returned to the public markets after, I think it was about a five-year hiatus. And then

0: Let's see where it closed today. Dell closed up more, up to 435. It's up another 5% from there.
1: Yeah.
0: It's down a little bit today, but still pretty amazing. Up 150% year to date. Now with that, we've talked about this. I have talked about this. Everybody's probably sick of me talking about this, but we had a similar situation back in the early 2000s when everybody was all excited about all the sales of Dells. Now, Dell had a competing company back there. John knows this. I'll let you all sweat this out a second. Dell had a competing company back then that had a very catchy kind of look, and they're currently out of business, by the way. And do you remember which one that was without another hint?
1: Could be a number of companies that are now out of business.
0: But it wasn't that big, one of the big ones, like one of the Japanese ones.
1: Wasn't the big one like Gateway.
0: Gateway, I'm talking about Gateway. Gateway, they would look like cows or something, right?
1: No, we're outstanding in our field.
0: Outstanding in our field like a cow.
1: Yeah, one of their ads was the CEO and all the rest of them were standing in some cornfield, and they said, "We're outstanding in our field."
0: That's pretty
1: funny. I'm surprised you don't remember that ad.
0: I don't remember, but it's kind of funny.
1: Yeah.
0: And they had like black and white boxes that looked
1: they had cow spots on the boxes.
0: Yeah. So Dell was back in the day doing the same kind of thing as they're doing here. Really unbelievable. The poster child for, oh my God, what a great company, and look at that. But when we calculated the amount of sales that they would have to do with, let's say, PCs at the time, we counted that if they continued the growth rate as they had, in about 2 years, everybody would have about 4 to 5 PCs on their desktop. That's how they'd have to get to those sales numbers. And that was highly improbable, right?
1: Yeah.
0: So what we see now is, I don't know if it's the same kind of situation, the extrapolation of numbers that we see now into the future, it almost infinitum, that some of the companies are getting that much of a lift from. But something's kind of a little crazy here with all that's going on. Now, you like it if you own it, so nobody's complaining about that. And I'm not complaining either. I'm just, my kind of antennas go up and my ears start wiggling and the hair on the back of my neck stands up a little bit when I see some of the stuff that's going on, like it's going on now. I've been around long enough to know that this kind of stuff is out of hand. I looked at the Spearman indicator today, just this evening. It's at 100. By the way, it doesn't go above 100, so I don't know if it's really supposed to be above 100 or something. 100's the top end. It doesn't stay there very long. So we'll see. There's some infighting going on, which is interesting. That's kind of starting to change the dynamic a bit with the chip companies, NVIDIA and OpenAI. OpenAI released a multi-chip AI software challenging NVIDIA's ecosystem advantage. You know, the big thing with NVIDIA, of course, is they have the chip, but they also have their software solutions, we'll call it, or the ecosystem to build stuff, right?
1: Yeah.
0: That's a big thing. That's a big thing why...
1: Yeah, NVIDIA, they're also making these little bitty machines do it for some purpose.
0: NVIDIA is now releasing a CPU for PCs, aggravating Intel and AMD.
1: Yeah, everybody's aggravated.
0: Everybody's aggravated. Everybody's getting into each other's bed right now. Eventually, there's going to be somebody's going to pull a gun. You know what I'm saying?
1: Yeah.
0: It's getting crazy. It's fascinating to me that these companies just can't be satisfied staying on their side of the street. It's kind of like, I see in a lot of businesses, there's a lot of crossover. Like, you got attorneys that are working with people that are selling real estate. They're like, hey, do me a favor. I'll get you this client. You give me a piece. Like, dude, just do your job. I'll do my job. And, everybody's happy-pappy. But everybody's got to be in each other's either pockets or competing somehow with them. In the end, these kinds of things where they're going to start challenging their other companies is going to start, I think, being a problem. You can't do that forever without really causing detriment and diluting the benefits of the other party's work.
1: Well, the other thing about it, which is kind of something to consider, is the idea, it's just like the small shop owner who is making a good living doing some, selling something. But a buddy near down the street is selling moose heads. And so he says, well, maybe I can sell moose heads. Yeah. And there's another guy selling junk jewelry. He says, well, maybe I can sell junk jewelry. I know who the distributor is. I can get the same junk jewelry and I'll sell that too. What about there's a guy selling tomatoes is from the garden. I'm going to start selling eggs from our chickens. Mm. And the next thing you know, the focus of the store is lost. Now he sells just a junk store, selling everything he can get his hands on. This is what is going on.
0: And then you used to have one guy saying, hey, you know what? If you need this item, go over to my buddy three doors down. That doesn't happen because everybody's now pissed off at each other.
1: Right, there's that.
0: Oh, and you don't get the nice referral advantage.
1: Yeah, you don't have the ecosystem.
0: Right. Everybody's now in competition with everybody. But everybody's out for themselves. We had a bit of a kaboom last week. Blue Origin's new Glen rocket exploded. Did you see that? In a massive fireball.
1: Yeah, it took everything with it.
0: That's the problem. This wasn't just like, okay, it's going up. Nope. It's kind of like, all right, let's test engine one. Pukum, done. But what it did is it took out the launch pad. They're talking about the potential for upwards of a year. This isn't just like a flat mat of concrete. This is a very highly technical area that does whatever it does. But this is a problem. Because even if they rebuild, and of course this is a big, big blow to New Glenn's reputation, but if the next, they were coming out with a LEO satellite network, this is from Amazon, the Blue Origins. And they were trying to work with NASA's Artemis program, which is aiming to send humans back to the moon. I don't know about you, but there may be a little bit of hesitancy of strapping yourself to that thing.
1: Oh, yeah. Yeah. Well, I kind of predicted this on the No Agenda show.
0: The No Agenda show. You say No Agenda, you say?
1: Yeah, it's a good show. You should listen to it.
0: This is with...
1: You've been mentioned on the show a couple of times.
0: I understand that. I should be. I haven't listened to the last couple of weeks, to be honest with you.
1: Yeah, we noticed.
0: How do you notice?
1: Especially, well, because we said something the last show about you specifically that would have gotten you calling.
0: Which show? Well, first of all, the shows are Thursdays and Sundays at 2 p.m. Eastern. So we're talking about Sunday's show. I'll get that. I won't go to sleep tonight.
1: I can't remember if it was Sunday's or Thursday's show.
0: So see how he does that? That means I got to listen to both, though. That's fine. I'm game. I'm listening. I'm in there. So you can find that and the Disciplined Investor show, too. So No Agenda is my other show, and John's other show, he moonlights on No Agenda. So you can listen to it everywhere you can find podcasts, as well as on the web. You can go to noagendastream.com, I believe.
1: No, noagendashow.net.
0: Noagendashow.net.
1: Yeah, that's for the show, but you can go to noagendastream.com and listen to our stream. We have a lot of podcasts that play on the stream automatically.
0: Which is where we are actually right now.
1: Good. We should be.
0: That's where we are. All right, taking it down. So BlackRock, this is what I find one of these amusing stories. BlackRock is trimming its bet on stocks across its model portfolio's business as U.S. equities surge to record highs following a strong earnings season. Okay, that's what they say. All right, So what the firm is actually doing is they're cutting its overweight position in equities from 3% to 1%. In other words, that's not a huge differential. If they had a equity position that is a neutral position of 50%, they had it at 53%, they're taking it down to 51%. Now, supposedly, this triggers billions of dollars of flows between BlackRock's exchange-traded funds. And they have also came out because they have to do so. They have to come out and say, you know, while we are reducing our exposure, please note it's still an overweight position. We're confident equities will maintain positions that bet on growing corporate profits and artificial intelligence, blah, blah, blah, blah, blah, blah, blah. So in other words, they make this, and you know, they'll say something like it's also just a rebalancing move for the point of just, you know, cleaning up positioning and whatever. I don't even know how this is news. The point of this is it makes it, don't you feel when you first read it, that's, oh my God, BlackRock is taking down equities. That's what the, I don't know if that's what the, is it maybe the headline that's trying to do clickbaiting of you or something that's doing that? Or is it, I don't think it's BlackRock. Or then maybe it's BlackRock trying to whitewash the whole thing. I don't know. I can't tell which way it is.
1: Yeah, I have no idea.
0: All right.
1: They're always up to something.
0: Always. So SpaceX is targeting a valuation of at least $1.8 trillion in its initial public offering. Now, that was down from about $2 trillion, which was their outside. So they're dropping it by a whopping $200 billion, which, by the way, is pretty big, but really? Okay. The company is seeking to raise it. Check this out. This is what's fascinating about this. You're going to like this. This is fascinating. The company is expected to pull in $75 billion from this offering. So that's going to be the biggest IPO of all time. $75 billion, not the $1.8 trillion. The $1.8 trillion is the total value of the company. They're only releasing about $75 billion worth of stock. So what day is
1: it? That's still a lot.
0: It's huge. Thursday, they're supposedly going to be formally marketing its IPO. Now, SpaceX had $18.7 billion of revenue in 2025. Nothing to sneeze at. And the company's pitch to investors shows an evolution in AI services and infrastructure giant with a total addressable market, a TAM, of, hold your feet, $28.5 trillion. Now,
1: I guess you can say anything you want.
0: Well, they have not included the potential if there's life on Mars.
1: Oh, there you go.
0: Now, if there is life on Mars, that a total addressable. Now, I'm not including Saturn and Jupiter and anywhere else. I'm not including maybe a black hole that we can get to. This, I'm not including any of that stuff. There could be a TAM that reaches what's above trillion. Do we know what's above trillion? I don't even know. Quadrillion? I think it's quadrillion, right?
1: Quadrillion, that would be it.
0: Let's see, what's above a trillion? A quadrillion. Above that is quintillion, and then above that is sextillion.
1: Yeah.
0: And finally a septillion. God, I hope we don't get to there. It's just so complicated. They don't, you know, there's one thing, million, billion, trillion, but then you go to quadrillion, quintillion. Ugh, that's too complicated. I really hope we never get there. I don't want to be, I'm just saying for the record, I don't need to be a quadrillionaire or a quintillion heir, something.
1: Yeah, and you won't be, I guarantee it.
0: Thank you. Things are going well, though, but maybe, no, I guess not. So they're only going to float about 3% to 5% of the shares, very tight. Now, the strategy they have here, keep the supply constrained. That's going to support price discovery, maintain founder control. 85% is going to be controlled by Elon, I believe, and creates early scarcity dynamics. What's also interesting about this is SpaceX now has reserved the right of 5% of its shares in the IPO for certain employees and individuals selected by the executive officers, exempting them from the post-IPO lockout restrictions.
1: So they can dump it right away? Is that what the idea is?
0: And by the way, that's the key. That is the word, dump. Now, how do they get around that without messing with the markets, right?
1: You tell me.
0: What they do is they do something else. They create a deal with the NASDAQ to allow for the shares to be traded within days, not months, and not this whole period you have to go through post-lockup. They allow for the shares and mandate that these shares will have a special right to be on the NASDAQ 100. And that NASDAQ 100 means that there is so much money in there, and this is going to be a huge position in there, that it's going to have to be bought hand over fist as soon as
1: the indexers.
0: Yep. Exactly. Yeah. So that's how you create a floor.
1: Something very tricky about it. The whole thing's tricky.
0: The whole thing. That doesn't mean it's not going to be a great win for people.
1: Yeah, it could be. It could be a big win. It could also trigger the entire collapse of the entire stock market.
0: This could be, do you think this is one of those things? It's like, I've used this. I don't know why I've used this. This is that Jenga wood that you pull out and it's that last one. It's like one too many.
1: The stick.
0: One too many.
1: Block comes out. Whoops.
0: Yep. The whole thing falls.
1: I mean, we don't know what's going to do that. It could be the collapse of the crypto. It could be the AI, you know, dead end. It could be the circular financing. It could be SpaceX. It could be anything. It could be, but something.
0: I mean, Bitcoin collapsed today. It's at 66,000.
1: Yeah, but that's not what I would call a collapse. It's been down there before.
0: That's true. It's pretty much at its bottom year to date. From the bottoms that it's seen before, it has been a little bit lower. Right now, it's down 28.92% year-to-date. It's down 38% in the past year. It's up a whopping 79% in the past 5 years. Now,
1: right.
0: Just to be clear, 5 years for Bitcoin was like, hey, good stuff, right? Dell was up 33% the other day.
1: Yeah. Dell is a better idea.
0: Dell's a much better idea. Dell is up more this year than Bitcoin is up in the last 5 years. So all of you that out there were looking at this as a store of value, an opportunity for investment or all the other things, come on. Seriously? How long is this whole winter thesis and this conversation going to go on for? This whole thing is a crispo winter and we've had them before and we're going to go. It's just to keep you invested, man. This is just massive marketing by Michael Saylor, who is the king of trying to keep you in.
1: He's doing a good job.
0: I own a little Bitcoin. But
1: you do?
0: I got more Ethereum, a lot more Ethereum. Both suck. I promised myself.
1: I'm going to buy into Doge.
0: Yeah. I promised myself back in 2020 I was going to buy a chunk. Or 2021, I was buying a chunk of Ethereum and I was never letting it go because I want to be a quadrillionaire.
1: Yeah, okay. What can happen?
0: That can happen. Even more valuations. AI giant Anthropic is now worth more than OpenAI. Wow. That's pretty impressive. I didn't know that was going to happen, but Anthropic announced a $65 billion Series H financing. By the way, what is Series H? Series H is...
1: Yeah, what is Series H?
0: It's not A, B, C, D, E, or F, or G. I'll tell you that right now. It's not Series 1, 2, or 3. Series H is, it's like there's an eighth round.
1: That's pretty far adrift.
0: Yep. Altimeter Capital, Dragoneer, Green Oaks, and Sequoia picked it up. Mm. So this valuation is, again, more than OpenAI. And here's something for the record books and the little bit of a cocktail party discussion. Oh, hey, Bob, how you doing? Oh, yeah, have you seen the valuations of the AIs? Oh, what do you got? Anthropic. Oh, yeah, what? Tripled since February. That's my Thurston Howell III.
1: It's okay.
0: Tripled since February. I say a triple is in February. So let's go. Shares of LG Electronics surged about 24% after the company announced a series of automotive innovations built with technology from Alphabet's Google. The company said its new range of solutions is built on Android automotive operating systems. Its system can control multiple devices with different aspect ratios at the same time by using a single on-chip, which is different from other conventional in-vehicle display systems. But 24%. Now, this is another company in where, do you say? South Korea.
1: Korea, your South buddies.
0: Korea. Yep. I love it. I love Korea. Matter of fact, wait till you see the numbers on the game. But two companies dominate the Korean market. We talked about this, SK Hynix and Samsung. Then you got this stuff going on. This LG Electronics is no slouch.
1: No, I use an LG TV OLED television set. It's the best thing I've ever owned.
0: And this is more reason why the
1: thin, costume. It doesn't weigh anything.
0: You got the
1: pretty.
0: It's the 4K?
1: Yeah, 4K, HDR.
0: You like sports. Sports, I bet you basketball is pretty good on that.
1: Yeah. The HDR is more impressive than the 4K.
0: Really? Who displays that? Who pushes that?
1: Everybody.
0: Everybody pushes that?
1: Yeah, Netflix has it. Some of the network stuff that you can get over cable has it. I think Fox uses it. When they do 4K, they do HDR.
0: Are you still using your HDR antenna?
1: I don't have an HDR antenna.
0: Didn't you have an HD antenna for a while?
1: I have, yeah, of course I have an HD antenna. I have like two or three of them.
0: And you still use that?
1: I have one on the roof.
0: Oh. You told me to buy this little pad one time.
1: Oh, the things are unbelievable.
0: Unbelievable. You get free local stuff.
1: Yeah.
0: I mean, because the amount of money that I pay for my cable is absurd at my house.
1: Yeah, if you're in a metropolitan area of any sort, you get one of these little pad antennas. They're just a piece of plastic. It looks like a square piece of plastic, about 12 inches. They will get you 100 channels.
0: It's amazing. It's amazing. All right, let's talk a little bit about let me dig deep and let me find this. This is in a bag. This is in a bag that is quite often utilized these days. Let me get to the bottom of this thing here. All right. From the No One Cares bag, inflation has been above 2% target for 5 years now. 5 years. So begs the question, does the Fed really have any control of any of this stuff?
1: Well, they imagine they do.
0: They imagine they do. They imagine they do because they imagine they create a job for themselves. If they couldn't imagine it, then they wouldn't have any jobs. They have to drink the Kool-Aid, eat the pudding, and believe all this stuff. Minneapolis Federal Reserve President Neil Kashkari spells his name N-E-E-L, which bothers me. Don't ask me why, but it does. Okay, just saying. Said Thursday that bringing down inflation is the U.S. in the U.S. remains his top priority, warning that consumer prices are still much too high. He was speaking to CNBC's reporter on the Bank of Japan IMES conference. He said that U.S. Central Bank would continue taking a balanced approach to its dual mandate of price stability and full employment. 5 years they're talking the same crap. Our dual mandate of price. If I did something in a business and my only job, one of my two jobs was number one, price stability, which is talking about inflation, and full employment, and I miss my target for 5 years in a row, what do you think is going to happen?
1: You'd be out of there.
0: Out of there. I would not. They wouldn't wait the 5 years.
1: No, probably two quarters.
0: Maybe. Yeah, the first quarter you can go, there was a weird thing.
1: You should be able to bluff your way through the first quarter. Well, any good CEO can bluff his way out of one bad quarter.
0: Yeah.
1: No question about it.
0: So
1: two quarters, it takes more skill.
0: Yeah. So what that tells us, I think, is that the Fed is unable to do anything about inflation, and we're the only ones that see that. I don't know. It seems to me that there is a shallow Hal thing going on or something with the Fed. You've seen Shallow Hal?
1: Yeah, that's funny.
0: Jack Black is can't find a girl. It's a whole problem. He sees all sorts of problems with every single girl he goes. He gets into an elevator, I believe it is, with Tony Robbins. Tony Robbins puts some kind of a trance on him. And now every woman that he sees, it's about the inside, and the beauty comes out no matter what their outside looks at.
1: Yeah, so he falls in love with a big fat chick.
0: Big fat girl. Falls in Love. One of my favorite movies, by the way. It's just so funny. This, by the way, is before Jack Black got kind of weird. He's a little strange now, don't you think?
1: Well, he's lost his, he had a lot of acting chops that I thought were, that made him great on screen. But he got, I think he either went off on mushrooms or he became political or something happened to him. I don't know what it is.
0: His musical obsession came over him, which is great. He could sing, he could do stuff, but he's got this weird rabbi beard now. And he's, I don't know.
1: Maybe joined the Taliban. I mean, that's the only thing I can think of.
0: I don't know about that. But he's definitely, even in this one movie, this Legoland or whatever it was that this movie he was in, this recent one, it was, he's still, he's a little odd. He's kind of got this weird kind of vibe about him. But anyway, let's talk about some inside baseball. This is from a colleague of mine, this well-heeled individual that will go unnamed. Let's just say he's someone that I think knows his stuff. And if he knew his position and what company, he'd be like, yeah, okay, good. Here's what he wrote me. I'm going to read you what he wrote me.
1: Okay.
0: Apparently, oil executives were opining with POTUS in meetings yesterday that oil inventories are at alarmingly low levels and oil prices could soon skyrocket.
1: Right.
0: He says, I might soften the language a bit, but they know the oil biz better than me. So if the SOH does not open soon, the Strait of Hormuz, he ran a few numbers. I'm reading exactly what he said. I'm reading what he said. I ran a few numbers on total oil inventories, including and excluding the SPR, the Strategic Petroleum Reserves. Total supplies are in the 10th percentile versus history. Although that includes a period when the SPR ramped from 0 to 600 million barrels in the late 1980s. Today, it is a fourth percentile if you start from 1990 when the SPR was basically full. The four-week net and percent draw within the last 3 weeks are the largest draws of all time. And not surprisingly, the one-week net and percent draw of the SPR are also the two largest draws of all times during the last 2 weeks. That's some crazy stuff right there.
1: Well, let's assume it's true.
0: Okay.
1: What does that mean for investors?
0: First of all, if it is true, I don't understand why we have $90 oil. Brent a little bit higher. That makes no sense at all.
1: Good point.
0: Oil right now is at 94.5, a buck and a half up this evening. Trending up from, what was it? Let's see. Last few days.
1: 90, I got it down at 94.90, yeah.
0: It was at 88 few days ago. Yeah. So that's still 88 to 94, by the way, under normal times when things weren't so crazy. We'd be like, oh my gosh, that's a big move. You know, like a 7% move in a few days.
1: Yeah.
0: So that's the first thing that comes to my mind, that how is this even possible? And by the way, we know some of this to be true because the oil is not getting through the Strait of Hormuz and the rest of the world doesn't have the production we have. You look at India, look at South Korea as two major countries, Vietnam too, to a degree. But really certain countries have no oil production, completely rely on imports. And that being the case, how are they just being doing, you know, so reasonably well? We know that not only oil, from the perspective of oil that turns into gasoline, but heating oil and also cooking oils, or not cooking oils. I don't mean cooking oils that you pour into a pan and you fry stuff in. I'm talking about the oils and the product that goes into lighting the stove. Those kinds of good. There's literally rationing going on in places like the Philippines and other countries in certain parts of Eastern Europe and in Asia, that you can't do this. You can't have it. So people are not using there is something going on, but it boggles the mind on how we're just so complacent with this, because I guess we have President Trump just saying, you know, oil prices are going to go down soon. Everybody's just buying into it. There's also the war that was supposed to be 5 or 6 days long. It's now 4 months. But we did count 30.
1: Right. It's going to be over next week. Yeah.
0: And even if the Strait of Hormuz opens up tomorrow, those ships will take weeks to get where they need to go. And then they need to refill to move the rest of it through. So this is a problem. This is a big problem. So,
1: well, some of it's being resolved by pipelines.
0: I'll give you that. But still, it's amazing that we still have sub $100 oil price. I don't know. It's hard to believe that this is going on and we're that low on our inventories and there's this little problem.
1: You think something's rigged, maybe?
0: I don't know. What is it, though? That's the problem. I don't understand what it would be.
1: Well, what's rigged? Is it the futures market? Because it sounds like an investment opportunity waiting to happen something.
0: That oil will go up like crazy. Or if the Strait of Hormuz does, everybody believes that, okay, we're not going to have this problem, and people are loaded on the hard side, on the up, on the bullish side, to oil move higher. And if, in fact, there is some kind of a break, oil prices will plummet because everybody's there anyway mentally. They're just waiting for this to happen, just like the ratchet market where...
1: Yeah, the ratchet.
0: But in reverse. Ratchet's down, not up. And by the way, we're still under a ceasefire, even though we may be bombing them.
1: Bombing.
0: Just to be clear. The new 20th century ceasefire is we are under a ceasefire.
1: Bombing.
0: But we're going to send, yes, but we're going to bomb you. We're just not going to send troops in necessarily. But we may bomb you. All right, here's a surprising, really not. I think this is a story similar to something that we talked about a few months ago. Taiwan prosecutors suspect that three individuals smuggled at least one shipment of NVIDIA AI chips to China after first exporting them to Japan. Now, the three people...
1: I can't imagine something like that ever happening.
0: That other one was weird, where they were taking the labels off and moving them back and forth. They were steaming off the labels and the serial numbers. Now, the trio was detained for allegedly falsifying documents related to the exports of super microcomputer ink servers, again, them, containing advanced NVIDIA chips, which is the U.S. is barred from sale in China without a license. Now, Taiwan officials seized about 50 servers, for which they accused the trio of preparing fraudulent export documents, but at least one shipment already gone through Taiwan customs and made it to Hong Kong. I wonder if they can track that down and you think they would do that? Track it down and grab it until, hey, listen, you're not supposed to have this. We'll take it back. Thank you.
1: Well, you know, I'm never been convinced that there's not tracking circuits in the chips themselves.
0: When they turn
1: the chips, so the chips report back every so often.
0: That wouldn't surprise me.
1: I mean, it's easy enough to do.
0: I suppose, but they are getting through is the point. In one way or another, these chips don't kid yourself are making their way to China. And they'll be potentially reverse engineered and built.
1: Yeah.
0: Don't let that surprise anybody either. All right, I have a little bit of a wager, an under-over for you.
1: Mm.
0: The wager is, we have to pick a date for this maybe. Let me give you the whole thing and then you can tell me what you want to do. Tesla somehow will be folded in, merged in, or taken over by SpaceX in an all-stock deal. Now, before I go any further, understand that Tesla's market cap is now $1.6 trillion, which, by the way, is hard to believe. Hard to believe they're not selling cars very well.
1: Well, they are here in California.
0: Well, that's the only place. So
1: Californians love Teslas.
0: But if $1.6 trillion is the value of Tesla and the potential market cap in totality of SpaceX is about 1.7 or so, that would be a hard company to swallow.
1: Yeah, well, that's what a lot of people believe, that Musk is going to do something, which is a short opportunity, to sink the stock a bit, enough so that he can do exactly what you say.
0: How much more can he do? Already there's no sales. He cut out a few of the best-selling cars he's not even selling anymore. How much more can he do to try to damage the company? Well, I know what he can do.
1: You make a point.
0: He can go back on Doge. That will mess things up for good.
1: Doge. Yeah, maybe. That's funny.
0: Okay, let's go to...
1: Well, what about the bet?
0: Oh, the bet is... Okay, sorry.
1: Jeez.
0: I'm sorry. Thank you. I need you to keep me honest. The bet, the under-over, is this going to happen? And by a certain date, pick the date.
1: Is this going to happen?
0: By the end of the year. How about that? Is that going to happen by the end of the year?
1: I'm saying, I'm going over. I'm saying no.
0: You're saying no.
1: Yeah.
0: And if we had a red book like you have on No Agenda, we'd write it in there.
1: Yeah.
0: But we don't have.
1: We have, No, we don't need one. We can do it. You know, as people out there are listening.
0: So the I'll take the other side that there's something going to happen. Yes, I guess the deal
1: before the end of the year.
0: That's not a lot of time. I'll go by the end of the year. What the hell?
1: You're going to lose the bet.
0: No, I'll go the end of the year. No, it's a gentleman's bet. I'm shaking hands. I'm virtually shaking hands with you right now.
1: So now you're going to go over two. So
0: no, I'm going under. I'm going the other way. I'm saying by the end of the year. I'm saying by the end of the year, this will happen.
1: Yeah, that's not no chance.
0: I'm taking a long shot here.
1: I'd say it's just too much. It's just a little too much effort. It would take too much work. I mean, I can see it happening eventually someday, but not by December. We're halfway through the year. He's got 6 months to pull it off. I don't think so.
0: All right, I'm with you.
1: On a recent IPO, no.
0: Well, just keeping it interesting. That's all. Just you could just at the end, you could say what an idiot I was. You said it already, but you say it again. Fine. Let's talk about something that's aggravating. And then we're going to talk about the winner of the close to the pin. A new thing. Ready? Ready, John? This is something you do not know about. Mini retirement.
1: Mini retirement?
0: This is like the fire, you know, where you work hard and then you retire early. But this is a mini retirement. So it's when you take a planned break from working, usually for a few months or a couple of years, instead of waiting until 65 to fully retire. So here you are making your way through.
1: I did that back in 69.
0: You did that back in 69?
1: Yeah.
0: Well, do tell.
1: Couldn't get work.
0: Oh, yeah. Okay. Well, but this idea is this. You work, you build up the corporate ladder or your own firm or your own thing, or you work for somebody, you're working for the man, whatever. And you decide, you know, I'm 38 years old and man, I've worked really hard. Well, probably somebody saying this is 26. I'm 26 years old. I've been working for a whole 2 years.
1: That sounds about right. Yeah, that's the mentality.
0: I need to take a break, man. How can I wait till I'm 65? Look at all these people that waste all their life making all this money and for what?
1: And then they're old and they want to travel.
0: For what? And by the way, I do believe in living your life early. I'm a firm believer in living your life early because there's a lot of things later in life that you can't do physically. Not kidding. There's things that I've done in my life that I couldn't do now because it's just not even possible. I can't go to Myanmar. Fabulous place. I probably
1: what do you mean you can't go to Myanmar?
0: You can't go to Myanmar. It's shut down.
1: Yeah, okay. Well,
0: I went.
1: There's a lot of stuff you can't do.
0: I can't probably go to Russia right now.
1: You can go to Russia.
0: I don't know, but I was there. It was wonderful.
1: There's plenty of people to go to Russia.
0: Yeah. Israel's kind of
1: supposed
0: like
1: to be great.
0: A lot of bombs going off and stuff. I've been there a few times.
1: I don't know. Well, yeah, I guess there's a rocket comes through once in a while. China? But Russia, China'd be dynamite to go to.
0: I'm just saying, it's just, you know, this place, this thing.
1: I've been to China at least 12 times. And
0: I've been 3 times.
1: Always entertaining.
0: Love China, by the way. Could be one of my favorite places to go. Vietnam. I need to go to Laos.
1: Have you ever gone to the wall? Walk the wall?
0: Of course, I've walked the wall. I'll tell you a story about it. You want to hear a story about the wall?
1: Sure.
0: There I am. The wife says, got a great idea. You know, the wall's a long wall. There's a lot of different places.
1: It's a long wall, yeah.
0: There's a lot of places for the wall. It's not like, oh, you got a wall here.
1: I went to the part where they have an elevator that goes up to the top. You don't have to walk anything.
0: Well, my wife has an idea with another couple. You know what? Let's take a bicycle built for two and drive the wall. I'm like, okay.
1: Well, that'd be a terrible thing to see.
0: I'm driving in the front.
1: So you actually did this.
0: I did this.
1: It would be a hazard.
0: It gets worse. She is in a mood. And she is just berating me. And no matter
1: how much. While you're on the bicycle.
0: No matter how much I pedal, I can't get away from her. This is going on for like a half hour. I can't take it. I'm not kidding. She just will not let up. And I finally said, this will be the last time I ever go on a bicycle built for two with you, ever in my life. Horrible experience.
1: That's the end of the story?
0: That's it.
1: What was the beef about?
0: I don't know, but I don't remember anything about the wall, I'll tell you that much. I remember nothing about it. I just remember the bicycle, and I remember getting on it, and getting off it, and I remember being steamed.
1: That must have been a very smooth part of the wall.
0: Yeah. Yeah, it was no good. I wouldn't recommend that. Anyway, a mini retirement. Tim Ferriss popularized this, you know, the 4-day work week, dude. Step one, work aggressively and save 2 to 10 years. build a specific freedom fund.
1: Oh, please. The whole thing is bogus.
0: Take time off. 3 months to 2 years. Travel, recharge.
1: Nobody wants it in their right mind would do this.
0: Step three, return to work. Same career.
1: Good luck.
0: Oh, yeah. Where were you? You know, where I was traveling a bit. Oh, yeah. Were you doing, yeah,
1: I'm back. After 2 years, I'm back. Well, you missed out. We closed the company. And by the way, your position has been eliminated. It turns out we didn't need you in the first place. Get out of here.
0: Yeah.
1: That's what would happen.
0: Yeah. Or, hey, you're back. You missed an entire revolution of AI. And you can only, what, do COBOL? What? You know?
1: Yeah, we don't need COBOL programmers anymore. Get out.
0: All right.
1: Yeah, oh, by the way. That's exactly right.
0: By the way, I got a nice note from somebody that said that one of our buttons was, actually, I need the audience help on this because one of the buttons on the donation buttons on the show notes wasn't working.
1: Oh, that's the reason we've been getting donations.
0: There's other buttons too, but I would like seriously some people to do me a favor. Go over. I'm serious. I need a report back. Does the donate button work on the show? So I want you to go to the actual show.
1: It doesn't seem like it does.
0: Well, that's a different problem. But go to the donate button and make sure it does a pop-up because it was just arrowing out to a 404 page. So that was specifically on the show, not on the other side, not on the right side in the bottom, but on the show notes page. So go over to the show notes page. What episode is this? 805. And click on it. Please send me an email that it worked. Thank you. Or, yeah. All right, let's talk about the close of the pin for Salesforce. We had a bunch of people. The average entry price was way off, 171. Final stock price was 191.
1: Yeah.
0: The winner was John Jay. 66 cents away, 0.35%. The next closest was $5 away.
1: Wow, he nailed it.
0: So there you go. John Jay's getting another shirt. And he actually requested an old school shirt. We still have some of those black and white ones.
1: Yeah, those are the ones that are, yeah.
0: Not the swim shirt with all the colors. So there you go. All right, shall we go?
1: Yeah.
2: This is a game that we play. It's not a solicitation to buy or sell any security. It's not a recommendation of any kind. Nothing on the show should be considered investment advice or a recommendation. If you choose to invest in any of the stocks mentioned, you should know that it may carry risk, along with the risk of a loss of principal. You should also seek out professional financial advice for your particular situation. We assume no risk as these are not to be considered recommendations. Horowitz Company, myself, or John C. Dvorak may invest in any of the securities mentioned and will disclose that on the website under the weekly stock picks section. You can go to dhunplugged.com and see all the names we discussed in the segment along with the performance information from the date discussed as well as any additional important disclosures.
0: Nice looking batch here, John.
1: For you.
0: Okay, for me. But I was doing it as a team effort.
1: The only one I'm doing well on is one from last year. All my insider stuff is crapping out, which is, you have to admit, I'm streaky. And I'm on a losing roll. I did jump on the United Health thing. But the other stuff, so far, no good, including Corning, you know, which is an interesting idea. Cosine, I got another one today.
0: Corning was up nicely.
1: It
0: went up 13% today, so you just missed your stop and it came back up. But can you please a little bit, can I get the props on the one right in the middle?
1: Let me look for the one.
0: Oh, come on, it's sticking out like a sore thumb, for God's sakes.
1: Oh, I can't see anything there. That's up 67% for your Korea thing. Your Korea ETF of all things to kick ass with, an ETF?
0: That's unbelievable. I told you, for all the wrong reasons. For all the wrong reasons.
1: Yeah, you picked it for the wrong reasons.
0: For the wrong reasons.
1: Which makes it even funnier.
0: Yeah. Quantum's up 14%. Which another thing was interesting was, you say the insider stuff's not working, but the big insider stuff that you picked a year ago, like almost a year to the date, up 24%. That's the unusual whale subversive, which was a tracker for Pelosi.
1: Yeah. Yeah. I know.
0: Whatever happened to that? Weren't they supposed to take a vote?
1: Still making money.
0: Wait, weren't they supposed to take a vote that no insider trading? What happened to that?
1: Nothing came of it.
0: Yeah. So surprised. Very surprised.
1: Yeah, that'll always be kind of up.
0: So what do you got today?
1: I got something, But I need a clarification. Mm-hmm. What's the difference between there? I got two stocks to compare. One is LILA, which is Malone's operation, Liberty in Latin America, Liberty Broadcasting, and Liberty whatever, Media. And LILAK. What's the difference between LILA and LILA?
0: Wait, LILA? LILA? No. What's the symbol?
1: LILA. Excuse me. LILA and LILAK.
0: Oh.
1: What's the difference between those two stocks?
0: One of them is I'm assuming these are, it's a different case. It's a different, like preferred, you have different versions and all that, but let me see. Two different share classes. So LILA has voting rights of one vote per share. LILK has no voting rights, pure economic interest, no control. So Liberty Latin America, let's found as matter. So they have the voting share. So basically one is a voting share and a non-voting share.
1: Yeah, okay.
0: Investors often like the voting shares. That's why that's there. And if you want the voting rights, that's fine. But there's really no difference. It's just the voting rights.
1: Well, it's funny because our buddy John Malone,
0: mm-hmm.
1: insider, has bought $107 million worth of LILA. And exactly the same, another $107 million of LILAK. And this is an insider deal. So I'm going to jump on board with big John Malone, who's in his 80s now, I believe, but still no slouch, and get some LILA.
0: Got it. Lila. Oh, Lila. Very nice.
1: And I guess, you know, it's also it's a diverse investment since it's Latin America. Yep.
0: I have one for this week as well. I'm going to put a high flyer on there.
1: Rocket. You know, I saw this stock before,
0: yeah.
1: and I've been thinking about putting it on. I'm almost ready to go purple with you on this one, but I'm not going to.
0: Okay, it's Rocket Lab. You know, this is either going to do really well, and it's going to kind of ride the coattails.
1: I think it's going to do really well.
0: Yeah, I mean, it's going to ride the coattails of SpaceX also. That's an issue.
1: Yeah, that's your bet.
0: Yep. This is like a second tier. So full disclosure, we own this and for clients and for myself. So, all right, that's it. We're going to talk. We'll talk again soon.
1: Okay, bye.
0: You have a good week. Okay, bye.
1: Yeah, same to you.
3: 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Hope to be with you again soon. Bye-bye.
4: Now, I'm not broke, but badly bent. I'm not down to my last cent, because I got a dollar, but it's my last dollar bill. Yes, sir. In my pockets, there's a dent. All my dough is nearly spent, but I got a dollar, and it's my last dollar bill. Oh, I'd love just one more buck fortune left me by chance. Now, here's a hint, I feel like a man. You can hardly tell by a glance. I don't care, no millionaire can give me the icy stare, cause I got a dollar, my last dollar bill.
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1: You're lying on the ground. You've just been stabbed. You can feel your life draining out. You're fading, but your attacker still looms nearby. Flashing red and blue lights, thank God the police are here. But the man who stabbed you approaches the officers first. He tells them in a calm tone that you attacked him. You gasp through blood-filled lungs. I've been stabbed. Your attacker tells them you have not been stabbed. Can this be real? When the cop finally reaches you, you desperately choke out. I've been stabbed. Help me, please. You're only 18 years old, and the last thing you'll ever hear is the officer saying, I don't think you have, mate. And then, nothing. Tonight on Disaffected, it is a horror, but it is not fiction. This just happened to an 18-year-old boy in England. We're going to excavate the evil and expose the animus that made this horror possible as we try to figure out if there is any difference between the good guys and the monsters. Tonight on Disaffected. Modern white men are acting strangely. They seem to want cultural suicide. When their sons are murdered in cold blood, instead of raging against the killer, fathers are publicly apologizing to the killer's community. While most parents would wish pain and suffering on the monster who killed their child, these fathers spend their time telling the public not to be racist. We've got an example tonight you won't believe. The father of a white English boy murdered by a

psychological lens, and that lens is sharpening an image of our narcissistic, sociopathic, and self-hating society. I'm Joshua Slocum. Let's get dark. Since Kevin and I started this show in 2021, we've put forward a thesis that we're living in a cluster B world. That's cluster B personality disorders. Pathological narcissism, unstable, wild emotions like you see in borderline personalities, and sociopathic indifference to the welfare of other people. Tonight's topic is the most compelling example so far of how accurate that thesis is. We're going to talk about the murder of 18-year-old white Englishman Henry Novak in England. Henry was murdered by an Indian Sikh, a psychopath who acted like American blacks do and almost got away with it. The murderer felt disrespected, so he decided to gut Henry like a fish with his special exception knife that Sikhs and no one else is allowed to carry under British law. And British law calls those knives, and this is a direct quote from the statute, a mandatory article of faith. Under a 1988 law, Sikhs and no one else in Britain may carry knives because their faith says it's mandatory to do so. No one else can carry a knife to defend themselves. No one in Britain is allowed to carry a gun. Brits aren't even allowed to carry pepper spray. Yeah. White people, English people, European whites and their descendants, do you understand yet what's being done to you? Do you understand that your own government thinks you're vermin? That they're happy to see you killed while depriving you of the means to defend your own life? You can't not see it after this. Let's go back to Henry Novak's murder. The guy who killed him, a young Sikh named Vikram Digwa, decided to use the all-powerful weapon that black and brown people have been trained to use against white people, an accusation of racism. By invoking that accusation, murderer Vikram Digwa convinced white British police that he, the murderer, was the true victim. The cops showed up and saw Henry Novak, the white boy, on the ground, incoherent, begging for help, stating out loud that he'd been stabbed and he was dying, and they did nothing. Oh, they did more than nothing, worse than nothing. They talked casually with the murderer and his brother at the scene, assuring them that they, the cops, agreed that Henry was lying about being stabbed. He hadn't been stabbed. And that they were concerned about Henry's alleged racism. So the white English cops, watching Henry Novak on the ground bleeding out, handcuffed him as he lay dying. They arrested him for racial assault. And they read him his rights the very moment he died. We're going to see that on camera. No one called an ambulance. None of the police checked to see if Henry had been stabbed as he said he was, as he begged them to help him. Well, he had been stabbed 4 times. We're going to watch him die on camera tonight. We'll see the same thing that the cops saw while they were there in person. And we will hear a white police officer tell a fellow white man that he, the cop, did not believe Henry's claim of being stabbed. The cop said, "I don't think you have been, mate." This is the result of a deliberate brainwashing campaign that's been going on in the civilized West since at least the 1960s. It's Marxist and communist in origin. White people in the West have been battered, Clockwork Orange style, with the message that to be born white is to be born fundamentally evil. It's been relentless and it has been incredibly effective. It is so effective that when sociologists take surveys to measure public sentiment, they find something unique. They find that white Westerners are the only ethnic demographic in the world who have higher positive feelings for the out-group, for black and brown people, than they have for the in-group, their own white people. That needs to be repeated. White Westerners despise white Westerners and have
warm, sympathetic feelings

about anyone who is not white. We are the only group in the world that behaves this way. No one else does. Imagine what you would think if you polled mothers and you found that they were the only group who despised their own children, but they'd go out of their way to feed and clothe other people's children at the expense of their own kids. That's us white people. That's us. This is why nation states like Great Britain and Canada are on the cusp of losing first world status. The governments steal tax money from productive citizens and give it to foreigners, or to anyone who's not white, or anyone who's not here legally, whether they work or not, whether they are citizens or not. You know the story of my childhood from watching this show. You know that my mother has borderline and narcissistic personality disorders. She allowed her children to be beaten and molested by her husband. She beat her children. She lied to them. She lied about them. She blamed us for her failure to launch a successful career because we were born. She felt entitled to her children's money and her children's effort so that she wouldn't have to work. And when her abuse finally became too much to tolerate and her kids fought back, my mother institutionalized two out of the three of us in homes for delinquent kids. The third, my brother, ran away. We were literally sent to jail to pay for our mother's crimes. That's what happened to Henry Novak, but worse. He died. Some scumbag foreigners who hate white people decided to kill him for being white and disrespecting them. They managed to get white police officers to take their side. The cops arrested Henry and they handcuffed him, and Henry was charged with a crime that didn't happen, while his murderer stood there watching and bantering with the police. Then Henry died in handcuffs while the white cops talked in calm voices like nothing extraordinary was happening on the ground in front of them. This is Cluster B. This is psychopathy. It's murderous gaslighting. Disaffected's thesis has always been right. As in the home, so in society. The kind of moral and psychiatric derangement that animated the child abuse in my home, that drives child and domestic abuse in millions of homes, is now operational at societal scale. The entire West is now living in my mother's funhouse mirror world, where right is wrong, murder is love, and innocent children

I've been stabbed. Help me, please. You're only 18 years old, and the last thing you'll ever hear is the officer saying, I don't think you have, mate. And then, nothing. Tonight on Disaffected, it is a horror, but it is not fiction. This just happened to an 18-year-old boy in England. We're going to excavate the evil and expose the animus that made this horror possible as we try to figure out if there is any difference between the good guys and the monsters. Tonight on Disaffected. Modern white men are acting strangely. They seem to want cultural suicide. When their sons are murdered in cold blood, instead of raging against the killer, fathers are publicly apologizing to the killer's community. While most parents would wish pain and suffering on the monster who killed their child, these fathers spend their time telling the public not to be racist. We've got an example tonight you won't believe. The father of a white English boy murdered by a psychopathic Indian Sikh got in front of cameras to say that his dead son wouldn't want the public to indulge in hate and division. With men this gelded, you might be asking, who's the real monster? Then we're going to talk about why these modern men are like this. Why they're trying to be capital G, capital B, good boys, while foreigners and blacks rape their daughters and kill their sons. It's June 7th, 2026, and you're watching, and you are, Disaffected. This is the show that looks at politics, culture, and relationships through a psychological lens, and that lens is sharpening an image of our narcissistic, sociopathic, and self-hating society. I'm Joshua Slocum. Let's get dark. Since Kevin and I started the show in 2021, we've put forward a thesis that we're living in a cluster B world. That's cluster B personality disorders. Pathological narcissism, unstable, wild emotions like you see in borderline personalities, and sociopathic indifference to the welfare of other people. Tonight's topic is the most compelling example so far of how accurate that thesis is. We're going to talk about the murder of 18-year-old white Englishman Henry Novak in England. Henry was murdered by an Indian Sikh, a psychopath who acted like American blacks do and almost got away with it. The murderer felt disrespected, so he decided to gut Henry like a fish with his special exception knife that Sikhs and no one else is allowed to carry under British law. And British law calls those knives, and this is a direct quote from the statute, a mandatory article of faith. Under a 1988 law, Sikhs and no one else in Britain may carry knives because their faith says it's mandatory to do so. No one else can carry a knife to defend themselves. No one in Britain is allowed to carry a gun. Brits aren't even allowed to carry pepper spray. Yeah? White people, English people, European whites and their descendants, do you understand yet what's being done to you? Do you understand that your own government thinks you're vermin? That they're happy to see you killed while depriving you of the means to defend your own life? You can't not see it after this. Let's go back to Henry Novak's murder. The guy who killed him, a young Sikh named Vikram Digwa, decided to use the all-powerful weapon that black and brown people have been trained to use against white people, an accusation of racism. By invoking that accusation, murderer Vikram Digwa convinced white British police that he, the murderer, was the true victim. The cops showed up and saw Henry Novak, the white boy, on the ground, incoherent, begging for help, stating out loud that he'd been stabbed and he was dying, and they did nothing. Oh, they did more than nothing, worse than nothing.

0: They talked casually with the murderer and his brother at the scene, assuring them that they, the cops, agreed that Henry was lying about being stabbed. He hadn't been stabbed. And that they were concerned about Henry's alleged racism. So the white English cops, watching Henry Novak on the ground bleeding out, handcuffed him as he lay dying. They arrested him for racial assault, and they read him his rights the very moment he died. We're going to see that on camera. No one called an ambulance. None of the police checked to see if Henry had been stabbed as he said he was, as he begged them to help him. Well, he had been stabbed 4 times. We're going to watch him die on camera tonight. We'll see the same thing that the cops saw while they were there in person. And we will hear a white police officer tell a fellow white man that he, the cop, did not believe Henry's claim of being stabbed. The cop said, "I don't think you have been, mate." This is the result of a deliberate brainwashing campaign that's been going on in the civilized West since at least the 1960s. It's Marxist and communist in origin. White people in the West have been battered, Clockwork Orange style, with the message that to be born white is to be born fundamentally evil. It's been relentless and it has been incredibly effective. It is so effective that when sociologists take surveys to measure public sentiment, they find something unique. They find that white Westerners are the only ethnic demographic in the world who have higher positive feelings for the out-group, for black and brown people, than they have for the in-group, their own white people. That needs to be repeated. White Westerners despise white Westerners and have warm, sympathetic feelings about anyone who is not white. We are the only group in the world that behaves this way. No one else does. Imagine what you would think if you polled mothers and you found that they were the only group who despised their own children, but they'd go out of their way to feed and clothe other people's children at the expense of their own kids. That's us white people. That's us. This is why nation states like Great Britain and Canada are on the cusp of losing first world status. The government steal tax money from productive citizens and give it to foreigners, or to anyone who's not white, or anyone who's not here legally, whether they work or not, whether they are citizens or not. You know the story of my childhood from watching this show. You know that my mother has borderline and narcissistic personality disorders. She allowed her children to be beaten and molested by her husband. She beat her children. She lied to them. She lied about them. She blamed us for her failure to launch a successful career because we were born. She felt entitled to her children's money and her children's effort so that she wouldn't have to work. And when her abuse finally became too much to tolerate and her kids fought back, my mother institutionalized 2 out of the 3 of us in homes for delinquent kids. The third, my brother, ran away. We were literally sent to jail to pay for our mother's crimes. That's what happened to Henry Novak, but worse, he died. Some scumbag foreigners who hate white people decided to kill him for being white and disrespecting them. They managed to get white police officers to take their side. The cops arrested Henry and they handcuffed him, and Henry was charged with a crime that didn't happen, while his murderer stood there watching and bantering with the police. Then Henry died in handcuffs while the white cops talked in calm voices like nothing extraordinary was happening on the ground in front of them. This is Cluster B. This is psychopathy. It's murderous gaslighting. Disaffected's thesis has always been right. As in the home, so in society. The kind of moral and psychiatric derangement that animated the child abuse in my home, that drives child and domestic abuse in millions of homes, is now operational at societal scale. The entire West is now living in my mother's funhouse mirror world, where right is wrong, murder is love, and innocent children are perpetrators. This is where you are now. You and me, we're here now. There's no more time. If you don't want to hear the truth about how normal, stable, nonviolent white Westerners are legal murder targets for black and brown people, then turn the show off. You're not going to make it, and I don't have time to monitor you and look over my shoulder, wondering if you'll hand a black brother the knife when he wants to put it in my back. Americans, wake up from the delusion of the civil rights era. Wake up or watch your daughter raped. Wake up or be shot and killed with the knowledge that your brown murderer has a good chance of getting away with it. Wake up or resign yourself to being a permanent underclass whose money and whose children become the property of any third world foreigner who sees easy pickings. We're going to go through what happened to Henry Novak, and I warn you that this is the most disturbing video footage I have ever seen. No exaggeration. It's the depraved indifference of the cops cooperating with the murderer that makes it that way. It's not gory. You're not going to see gore, but it is chilling. It is more disturbing than your initial reaction to seeing the George Floyd video, even if you were convinced by that. This is worse. Then we're going to come back to the U.S. and catch up with the murder trial of Carmelo Anthony. You remember him. He's the black 17-year-old in Frisco, Texas, who stabbed white 17-year-old Austin Metcalf in the heart, killing him because Austin told the black man that he wasn't entitled to sit under a team tent that he didn't belong to. We're also going to give the fathers of both of these young men the hard criticism they deserve. Both Austin Metcalf's father in the U.S. and Henry Novak's father in England both got up in front of the camera to urge their fellow white people not to use their sons' deaths for racist ends. That's how bad this is. That's how abused, cowed, and brainwashed white Western men are. We're going at the men tonight. You can murder their sons, and the very next day they'll tell everyone not to be angry, not to be divisive, not to notice that it's black and brown people raping and killing white people, not the other way around. You can even make a man whose son was murdered, you can take him and make him preach 1960s ecumenical bullshit to shut up white anger. This is where we are. Let's get into the Henry Novak case. This murder happened just before Christmas in 2025, so it's about 6 months ago. We're only hearing about it by chance now because Vikram Digwa, the murderer, was actually convicted, shockingly, in an English court. We're only hearing about it, and we're only hearing about the police who let Henry die because all of this finally came out in court. It's been hushed up. How many more cases like this have been going on for decades? I'm willing to place big money on the bet a whole bunch. Here are the facts of the case. Here's a picture of Henry Novak, an Englishman from Southampton. He was 18 when he was murdered. This is a Vikram Digwa, the Sikh who murdered Henry Novak. This is Vikram's brother, Gurpreet. And here's the mother of these two men, Kiran Kaur, at the request of her sons. She showed up to the murder scene to take the knife, and she hid it from police. She has now been convicted as accessory to murder. Here's what happened. Henry was walking home at night in Southampton with friends after a night at the pub. Note carefully, Henry was not drunk. He was not drunk. His blood alcohol was tested, and he was below the legal limit for driving, not drunk. Vikram Digwa, the Sikh, and his brother, Gurpreet, were also out walking. Novak noticed Digwa's prominent ceremonial dagger, his Sikh dagger, that he carries, and apparently made a cheeky comment asking Digwa if he was a bad man. That slang apparently means badass. Are you a badass? Novak also started filming Digwa with his phone. Well, Digwa did not like this, so he stole Henry's phone, and then he stabbed him 4 times. One of those stabs severed a vein buried behind Henry's collarbone. so he began hemorrhaging internally. Henry tried to run. He got over a fence. He tried to climb over some trash bins. Digwa followed Henry and kept filming him and taunting him as he tried to get away. When Henry lost so much blood that he collapsed, Digwa kept taunting him. Henry said, "You stabbed me." Digwa said, "No, I didn't." Henry said, "I'm dying." Digwa said, "You're not dying, bro." And kept filming him, kept taunting him. Self-preservation for Digwa apparently finally kicked in. It seems that the Digwa brothers knew that they'd need to come up with a story that exculpated them, since they knew that Henry was going to die and they'd be held responsible. So Brother Gurpreet called 999, that's England's version of America's 911, called 999 to report that Henry Novak had assaulted them. Nice reversal, huh? Listen carefully to what I'm about to play for you. You're going to hear Gurpreet, the brother, use one magic word that stopped Henry from getting help and made sure that he died. One magic word that hypnotized the responding police. One magic word that made those cops unable to see and unable to care that Henry was dying, even though he was lying on the ground, gurgling, and begging for help. See if you can pick up on that magic word as we play you this 999 call.
1: We just got attacked racially by some white person.
2: Right, okay. Whereabouts are you?
1: We're on Belmont Road.
2: Just out in the street, are you?
1: Sorry?
2: You're just in the street?
1: Yeah, literally. I just parked up my car to come home, and he's attacked my brother.
2: You're talking about verbally or physically?
1: No, he physically attacked my brother. We're Sikhs, we wear turban, and he's attacked my brother.
2: Have any weapons been involved?
1: No. No. What did he say to you?
3: Oh, who do you think you are? Blah, blah, blah. I was like, look, bro, you're drunk, carry on, walk on. Then I was there, he goes, oh, who do you think I'm a bad man? I was like, oh, look, I have a bad man. I was
2: like, Gurpreet, what did he say? Was he racially abusive?
1: The police need a report, come here. Yeah, he was. So basically, he stumbled into my brother.
2: Yeah.
1: So he stumbled, do you want to speak to my brother?
2: No, you carry on. He stumbled into him, and then what did he do?
1: Okay. So he stumbled into you, and then what?
3: Yeah, so he's walked into me, stumbled, he's drunk. I've clearly said to him, look, mate, you're drunk, carry on about your day, do what you need to do.
1: And then what?
3: Then he goes to me, who do you think you are, who do you think you are?
1: He goes, who do you think you are, who do you think you are to my brother? And then what?
3: And then he goes, oh, you're this, you're that, who do you think you're a bad man? I was like, yeah, I'm a bad man, what? Then he starts recording me.
1: Right.
3: As he's recording me, I snatched his phone. He's then laid a punch onto me, he's pushed me back and my turban's come off. He started then grabbing my head, so I then grabbed him and then he started pushing me, attacking me even further and everything like that.
1: At the minute, now he's lying on the floor. He was trying to get away. He jumped over some bins and stuff on the other neighbor side. He jumped over the bins and tried to leave through the bin way. He's left a shoe here as well.
2: So he doesn't have any injuries?
1: He's hurt his face. I think he's fallen because when he tried to climb over the bin, he's fallen from the one side of the bins over the gates to the other side.
2: I think he needs medical attention.
1: Does he need medical attention, you reckon? He will, yeah, I believe, yeah.
2: Just to confirm, no one's seen any weapons?
1: No. I don't know what weapons it would be.
0: No, I don't know what weapons there would be. So the very first thing he says on the call is, we were just racially attacked by some white person. Does that sound like natural language to you? Or does it sound like some brown piece of shit who's hip to how easy it is to manipulate white liberals with magic words? He physically attacked my brother! My brother! We're Sikhs! We wear turbans! Remember, this man's brother, Gurpreet's brother Vikram, I'll admit it. It's making me physically sick to say their fucking names. I'm so sick of these. Remember, this man's brother just stabbed Henry Novak 4 times. and followed Henry as Henry bled out, leaving a trail of blood that he saw. Followed him to film him and to taunt him. 999 cop asks, have any weapons been involved? Gurpreet says, no, no, no. 999 asks, was he racially abusive? Gurpreet says, he's drunk. No, Henry was not drunk. Then Vikram, the murderer, gets into it. He lays a punch onto me. My turban's come off. 999 asks, so he, Henry, doesn't have any injuries? Vikram, he's hurt his face. Then Gurpreet, the brother, says, no, no, I don't know what weapons there would be when they ask him the second time if any weapons were involved. So we now know that Vikram Digwa stabbed Henry Novak and that Henry was dying. Vikram and his brother Gurpreet lied to the police, obviously hoping that Henry would die before they got there so that his side of the story couldn't be told, and they got their wish. Turns out they didn't need to worry, though. Their magical, racially attacked hypnosis word did its job. The white cops who showed up were fully under the spell. And they stood around chatting calmly with the murderer and his brother while Henry lay on the ground dying in front of them. The murderer was making sure they kept talking so that Henry would bleed out and die, and the cops were right on board with it. What I'm about to show you is video of the police body cam when the police arrived on the scene. You're going to see how they took the murderer's word for it, that he didn't do nothing. You'll see how they didn't bother to check Henry for any wounds. You will hear how Henry begs for his life and says repeatedly, I've been stabbed. And then you will hear the white male police officer say, I don't think you have, mate. Let's play it out.
4: Yes, my dad's calling me.
5: He keeps dropping.
0: What you're seeing right now on the left.
4: Keep us set up.
5: I don't want him.
6: I can't breathe. He was on the bin on the other side of this gate.
4: He's jumped over.
0: That's Digwa's father. Trying to prop Henry up because he keeps collapsing. Digwa's father said his mouth is full of blood. Nobody heard that. Nobody noticed.
7: Huh? Has anyone been hurt other than him?
4: Yeah, me.
8: His grandma, brother. He's took my turban off. Started grabbing my head.
0: That's Gurpreet.
8: Yeah, I've got swollen eye, a little bruise.
7: All right, just step back a little bit for me. Someone flag these down.
0: There's Henry on the ground dying.
9: Let's get you out of there, shall we?
5: I was in bed asleep.
7: Grab his other arm.
0: Now they're dragging him. They're dragging him across the gravel.
7: What's happened to you, right?
10: You've
7: been stabbed. Whereabouts? I don't think you have, mate.
0: Been stabbed. Whereabouts? They're cuffing him.
10: I can't breathe.
7: Put the hand in the cuff, mate.
0: He's saying I can't breathe because his lungs are filling with blood.
10: Can't
0: breathe. Totally unconcerned, nonchalant.
7: He's saying he's been stabbed, so let's just check him.
11: Where has he been stabbed? In the face? Oh no, but we have to check, don't we? In the face?
7: Just get these back off, get their details and that, and I'll keep hold of him.
0: He's begging.
7: Side, mate. You better
0: they don't care.
7: Then. Saying to him, keeping him on his side. We were sat up when we had him in, but he didn't like it. What's your name, mate? By the moment, you are under arrest. That's for assault, so you do not have to say anything. May harm in defence if you do not mention when questioned. It's up to which you later rely on court. Anything you do say may be given in evidence, all right? He's going to be sick, I think.
0: He's dead now. He died.
7: I just want you to call it.
11: Yeah, we've got this male, he's just been beat up, Are we able to get an ambulance, please? His pupils aren't even reacting.
9: Yeah, his pupils are not reacting. We've got to check, don't we?
0: Just like ticking off a box from, ticking off a list from HR. Henry said, I can't breathe repeatedly. If you listen carefully, you can hear him gurgling through the blood in his lungs. Apparently they couldn't, even though they were right there. I can't breathe only works when you're a black defendant and you're lying. It only works if you're a scumbag criminal like George Floyd, who died of a drug overdose, but got to put white cop Derek Chauvin in jail for a murder that never happened. If you're white and you actually can't breathe, it doesn't matter. Your fellow white people will say that you can breathe, and you're lying. They'll drag you by the arms over the gravel after you've been stabbed, increasing your hemorrhaging. They won't even check. You notice that, right? Henry says, I've been stabbed. The white male cop said, I don't think you have, mate. And he didn't check because Brown Man Sikh said he didn't do nothing. But he was assaulted. My turban came off. Did you hear the lady cop respond to that? She says, I don't know if you can hear it, but one of the brothers is saying that he wasn't stabbed, and her response was, I know, but we've got to check anyway. I know. She said to the murderer, basically, I know you're right that you didn't stab him, but rules say we have to check anyway. Sit there and take this all in. This is depraved indifference to the point of psychopathic sadism. And it's white Brits being indifferent to the point of depravity over a boy whose mouth is full of blood and he's falling over. It's so hard to accept that this is real, but it is real, and you need to accept it. And you need to get furiously angry, rage, white, hot, nuclear rage. If you can't get there, we have no chance. If you've ever doubted that we live in a narcissistic and psychopathic society, you cannot doubt it anymore. After the break, we're going to continue with the Novak story. We're going to look at the media coverage, which is all about calling white people racist for being angry. It's all about accusing white people and conservatives of using this unfortunate incident to foment hate and division. We will listen to Henry Novak's father insult and degrade his own son by turning his press conference into a call for people to not look back in anger. Only white people are this suicidal.
1: Sorry, we just got attacked racially by some white person. No, he physically attacked my brother. We're Sikhs, we wear a turban, and he just attacked my brother.
2: Have any weapons been involved?
1: No.

0: Are you bedeviled by a narcissistic mother who thinks you can't do anything right? Do you have an emotionally unstable father who pops off and screams at you and then tells you that you're the one who ruined the family Christmas dinner? Are you surrounded by woke people at work who are constantly asking you why you're not wearing a pride pin? And do you have nobody that you feel safe talking to about this? You can talk to me. What I offer is not mental health therapy. I am not a therapist, but we talk about issues of cluster B abuse, manipulation, and being put on the outside of your social circle because you won't go along with the left. I am, in fact, a safe space for that kind of conversation. And if you've got a particular problem with a particular relationship, what I offer you is not only a sounding board, I will give you my best objective view of what it looks like to me from the outside, but I will also walk through this with you and we will identify what your options are to deal with this situation, A, B, and C. I can't solve your problem for you. You can solve your problem for you, but I can help you figure out how to do that. And I want to walk you through each pathway and evaluate the pros and cons so that you can figure out which set of trade-offs you can live with. If this sounds good to you, look me up on my site, joshuaslocum.net. Click on Book Now and you'll find my calendar. Make an appointment. I'd be happy to talk to you. If you don't find a time that works for you, send me an email through the site and let me know what times and days are good, and I'll meet you there. And also, I don't want money to be a barrier for you. I've been, as the Brits say, skint from time to time. If money's tight for you, I will meet you where you're at on a sliding scale. Don't be afraid and don't be embarrassed to ask. Other people have done it for me. Check it out at joshuaslocum.net. There's a cost to doing a show like this, and I would like to ask for your help to defray some of that cost. There are hard costs, there costs money, but there's a personal cost to this too. I'm not trying to whine or complain, but you do take some brickbats when you're willing to say the things that we say on this show. And if you appreciate hearing something on this show that you don't find in many other places, I'd like to ask you again to put your money where my mouth is. 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And if you want to play paper mail with me, I'm still running my special teaser offer. You will get in the mail, if you send us a contribution through the U.S. Postal Service, I will send you a packet of 4S sourdough starter. That stands for Sour Slocum's Sourdough Starter. It's dried, powdered sourdough starter that I made myself at home and that I use to bake my bread. So if you'd like some of that, send your postcards. Well, you can't really send money in a postcard, but you can send a postcard anyway. But send a contribution of your choice to our post office box, which is at Disaffected Productions, 89 Main Street, Box 1027, Montpelier, Vermont, 05601. And if you are sending a check, kindly make that check payable to Disaffected Productions. You already know what the media reaction to the killing of Henry Novak will be, and we'll get to it in a minute. Remember, I told you that the murderer, Vikram Dikwa's mother, showed up to hide the murder knife for her baby boy? These piece of shit Indians did more than that. When Vikram was convicted in court during the sentencing, that family stood up and started railing against Novak's family and the court. The victim's family, they called them racist. Contemplate how confident you have to be to do that. Think about how society has been structured and for how long it's been structured this way. That someone like that would feel comfortable, unashamed, not afraid of consequences, to call the family of a boy that your son murdered racist as your son was being sentenced for his murder. Is this clear enough yet? Do you understand yet where we are? If not, here's more. Here's Amnesty International's reaction. Remember, murder is not the problem. It's white people being angry about being murdered that is the problem. I'm going to make another aside. I've told you this before. I'll get to that. I'll read you this in a minute. I've told you before that in my home, when my mother terrified me or my sister or my brother, when she hit us, when she screamed at us, when she lied, when she backed us into a corner, if we objected, if we showed fear, she treated the objection and the fear as an act of assault against her. That's what's going on here. That's the cluster B tie-in. Getting angry that white people are getting angry about being murdered. It's unbelievable. Foreigners murder whites. Foreigners most affected. All right, let's read Amnesty International's quote. In response to the political commentary that has followed the tragic murder of Henry Novak, an Amnesty International UK spokesperson said, quote, "At a time when hate crimes are rising and violence and fear are becoming a daily reality for people of color and migrants, then calls for cold, hard rage are completely reckless. Henry Novak's murder is an awful tragedy, and his family have said, quote, we do not want his death to be used to create further division, hatred, or tension. The very least politicians can do is respect that. Irresponsible narratives of two-tier policing to sow division and fly in the face of decades of evidence of institutional failure within policing and disparities faced by racialized communities." I'm not even going to read the rest. Fear is a daily reality for people of color. That's their reaction to a people of color gutting white English boy Henry Novak like a fucking fish. Pay attention to the message. There's a reason they always tell you not to look back in anger. There's a reason they characterize righteous anger as insane and as violent. They're gaslighting you, and it works on at least half the population. It shuts down your normal, sane, and necessary anger, because anger prods action. They don't want that. They want you impotent. And too many white Western people comply. Let's reintroduce you to Humza Yousaf. He's the former First Minister of Scotland. Let's go back a few years and refresh you about who Humza Yousaf is before we show you his reaction to the political backlash stoked by yet another brown-on-white killing. This is him a few years ago speaking to the Scottish Parliament.
1: Lord Justice Clark, white. Every High Court judge, white. The Lord Advocate, white. The Solicitor General, white. The Chief Constable, white. Every Deputy Chief Constable, white. Every Assistant Chief Constable, white. The Head of the Law Society, white. The Head of the Faculty of Advocates, white. Every Prison Governor, white. And not just Justice. The Chief Medical Officer, white. The Chief Nursing Officer, white. The Chief Veterinary Officer, white. The Chief Social Work Advisor, white. Almost every trade union in this country headed by people who are white. In the Scottish Government, every Director General is white. Every chair of every public body is white.
0: Do you hear the disgust? He spits the word white. White! White! As if it's insane that Scotland is majority white? I'm just going to ask, do you think we white people don't have a homeland that we're indigenous to? Yes, they do say that. But it isn't true. The British Isles are the indigenous home of white Britons. That's where my family comes from. That's where most of this country came from. We are a descendant culture of England. America is an English colony that became a nation. Our culture is founded on English culture. Our legal system comes from English common law and the Magna Carta. We are the indigenous people of the British Isles. Hey, white viewers, listeners, are you awake yet? Has this tickled any of your self-preservation instincts yet? Does your daughter need to be raped? How about your son? Should he be murdered? Would it help if the police laughed while your kid was killed and read him his rights while he spit up blood and died on camera? Is that what you need? If it is, hold on a little while and you're going to get it. Fast forward to today. Here is Humza Yousaf reacting to the murder.
2: Henry Novak's family are a credit to this country. Their son, Henry, was the victim of an awful murder. And to compound such a horrific tragedy, mistakes were clearly made by the police, for which there must be answers and accountability. Most people's reaction, like mine, to Henry's murder was heartbreak, anguish, an outpouring of compassion for the family. Another young life lost to knife crime. Another future that will now not be realised. However, there are some sick individuals who are using Henry's murder to not only further their own hateful ideology, but also to divide society. That's despite the words of Henry's father, Mark Novak, who said, and I quote, "We do not want his death to be used to create further division, hatred, or tension." So shame on you, Nigel Farage, for ignoring and dishonouring the Novak family. The Novak family are full of integrity, and it speaks volumes to their character that in the midst of their grief, they use their statement to call on others not to abuse Henry's murder or memory for their own evil ends. Let's hope that the Novak family's wishes are respected by the vast majority, and importantly, that the family get justice for Henry that they so deserve.
0: Loathsome pig. Henry Novak's family is a credit to this country. Why? Because they're docile, abused, beaten down white people. That's why. You're going to see it. That's exactly what these non-white motherfuckers who have infiltrated Western government want. White men and women who bend over and ask for it. And then let you know it's okay to do it dry, too. Oh, is that vulgar? Well, it's true, isn't it? Are you going to bend over, too? Henry Novak's father did. As much as I'm sorry for what happened to his son, and as much as I understand he is grieving, Mr. Novak's response disgusts me. He insults his son by singing this Kumbaya script.
3: "We want to use Henry's heartbreaking story to make change for the better. We do not want his death to be used to create further division, hatred, or tension. We want his story to make our streets safer for everyone. That is why we are calling on the government to treat knife crime as the national emergency that it is."
0: Pathetic. He hit all the points that a weakened society wants. Don't get angry. Don't foment hate. Don't cause division. Treat knife crime like the emergency it is. Knife crime. The problem is knife crime. This is Henry's own father pretending that this is not a racial issue, that it's not a government corruption issue. He's pretending, or he's so brainwashed that he believes, that free-floating knife crime is the problem. That's what killed his son. Knife crime. It's not knife crime. It's murder of whites by non-whites. It's pure, pathological, murderous hatred of white Britons. Even a man whose own son was murdered by a brown-skinned psychopath who tried to frame the victim as a racist who assaulted the murderer, even dad picks this up and runs with it. It's disgusting. I'll tell you what. If I am murdered by somebody like this, I want you to use my murder to foment rage. Absolute rage. Riots. Yes. Physical violence. Force the conversation. And I know a lot of men who feel as I do. And this is very like what we've seen in the United States. On August 22nd, 2023, an illegal Haitian without a driver's license crashed into a bus that 11-year-old Aiden Clark was riding in, and Aiden was killed. This is the third time we've mentioned this on this show because it's a pattern. This was happening, that crash in 2023 took place in the middle of an increase in public awareness about the thousands of Haitian third worlders invading the U.S. and causing mayhem at the behest and invitation of the Joe Biden presidential administration. Well, here was Aiden's father reacting.
4: Our best interest to be here after recent comments. You know, I wish that my son, Aiden Clark, was killed by a 60-year-old white man. I bet you never thought anyone would ever say something so blunt. But if that guy killed my 11-year-old son, the incessant group of hate-spewing people would leave us alone. The last thing that we need is to have the worst day of our lives violently and constantly shoved in our faces. But even that's not good enough for them. They take it one step further. They make it seem as though our wonderful Aiden appreciates your hate, that we should follow their hate. And look what you've done to us. We have to get up here and beg them to stop. Using Aiden as a political tool is, to say the least, reprehensible for any political purpose. And speaking of morally bankrupt, politicians, Bernie Moreno, Chip Roy, J.D. Vance and Donald Trump, they have spoken my son's name and used his death for political gain. This needs to stop now. They can vomit all the hate they want about illegal immigrants, the border crisis, and even untrue claims about fluffy pets being ravaged and eaten by community members. However, they are not allowed, nor have they ever been allowed, to mention Aiden Clark from Springfield, Ohio. I will listen to them one more time to hear their apologies. To clear the air, my son, Aiden Clark, was not murdered. He was accidentally killed by an immigrant from Haiti. This tragedy is felt all over this community, the state, and even the nation. But don't spin this towards hate. In order to live like Aiden, you need to accept everyone. Choose to shine. Make the difference, lead the way, and be the inspiration.

0: Quote, I wish my son Aiden was killed by a 60-year-old white man. Look at the brainwashing that it takes to make a man whose son was killed by third world illegal scum to be more angry at the white American politicians who are trying to help people like him than he is at the scum who killed his son. He's angry at Republicans who would have protected his son. It's incredible. This is the stuff you saw under communist regimes. It's here. It's been here for a long time. It's everywhere. Let's go back to the Carmelo Anthony case that's going on right now. You will recall that on April 2nd, 2025, white 17-year-old Austin Metcalf was attending a track meet in Frisco, Texas. Black 17-year-old Carmelo Anthony showed up and gave himself a seat under the tent reserved for Austin Metcalf's team, a place Anthony had no right to be. Anthony brought a bag with him that contained a knife at the ready. Right now, as of June 7th, 2026, as we make this show, Carmelo Anthony is on trial for murder. Austin Metcalf, the victim, told Anthony to leave the tent where he was not authorized to be. So Carmelo Anthony taunted him, then pulled out a knife and stabbed Austin right in the heart. From testimony we've heard so far in the trial, witnesses say Carmelo Anthony was aggressive and he had no reason to fear for his life from Austin Metcalf, and that he provoked the altercation. We all know why Carmelo Anthony killed Austin Metcalf. He felt disrespected by a white kid. Blacks believe they're entitled to take whatever they want, including a life, steal whatever they want, act however they want, and white people who won't put up with it get killed. We'll show you some of them in a minute. Carmelo Anthony immediately ran from the scene after he killed Austin Metcalf, but police caught him, and he told the cops that he did it. He said, I'm not alleged, I did it. He admitted it. And then he asked the cops if what he did qualified for a self-defense plea at the scene of the murder. You will also recall that the Anthony family put up a fundraiser for Carmelo and netted more than $500,000 to help defend him in the murder trial, which I have seen. I cannot confirm this, but it appears that they have already run through all that money and spent it. You know, and Carmelo, or Mello, as his defense attorney is insisting on referring to him in court. His defense attorney is a public defender because his family spent the $500,000 already. What do you expect from a family that names their kid after a misspelled candy bar? You might also remember that the victim, Austin Metcalf's father, Jeff Metcalf, attended a public relations conference that the Anthony family put on, and those black attendees abused Mr. Metcalf and ejected him. So what did Metcalf do? He did this. This was his statement to the press one day after his son was stabbed to death and died in his twin brother's arms.
1: It's very unfortunate that this other child decide to make a bad choice that's going to affect him for the rest of his life. I have compassion for every human being. This is not, I want to make this very clear. This is not a race issue. This is not a black and white issue. I don't want someone stepping up on a soapbox trying to politicize this. I don't appreciate some of the remarks I've seen online that people say there was this fight and there was, they don't know, they weren't there.
0: You see the anger, right? What gets him angry? Not his son's murder. The people noting that it was yet another black on white unprovoked killing. That's what makes him angry. I try, when I think these things through, when I try to figure out what I'm going to write about, I try to have empathy

0: Not sympathy. Empathy. I try to understand. I try to put myself in that guy's place and think, in his circumstances, what would he feel? Could I understand this? I can't do it. I call it my failure of empathy. I can't intuit this. I can't understand it. And it's over and over and over and over again. Both the United States and Great Britain have, in the United States, I think it's called the Community Relations Division of the FBI. They sick these motherfuckers on victim families, white families, and coach them about saying these things. They do it deliberately to shush them, shut it down. Don't cause unrest. Evil. Trump should have gotten rid of that goddamn division already, and he hasn't. Well, let's sample some reaction from the black community. They've shown up to support Mello and threaten death against white people who want to see his killer locked up. This video comes from Talking Points USA.
1: I'm going to push you if I get close enough. Push you right into that crate. You heard what I said, cracker. Neanderthal, I don't give a fuck what you say.
2: Y'all get
1: fuck
2: up.
1: You, cracker. Fuck you, cracker. Fuck you, cracker.
3: We gotta get out of the road.
4: Let's get out of the road, please. Get out of the road, please.
1: You still a cracker. You a cracker, motherfucker. You a cracker. You a cracker. Here, cracker. You a cracker. You a cracker. You ain't gonna get me, cracker. They've been trying to get me, cracker. You ain't gonna get me, cracker.
0: Note the contrast between trim, fit, well-dressed, tie-wearing white boy and the morbid obesity of America's finest African-Americans. Talking Points USA reports that one Carmelo supporter at that event we just showed you said, "You gon' end up like Metcalf pushing up daisies." Black people showed up to claim poor Carmelo was acting in self-defense when he stabbed a knife into Austin Metcalf's heart. Here's independent reporter Savannah Hernandez's footage. Let's take a tour of Black Twitter. These that I'm going to show you are representative. These are not outliers, and it's not just Josh Slocum's personal algorithm distorting his view. These are the majority of responses from Black Twitter users. The outliers are the very few Black people calling out the psychopathy in their community. So first up, Judah says, "I agree. How can you be upset that we're supporting Carmelo Anthony when they supported and funded people who killed innocent blacks? This brother, Carmelo, was defending himself. He's being painted as a monster, but the brother was afraid and was being antagonized. Don't put your hands on someone if you don't want them to retaliate." The blacks are lying, as usual, trying to paint Austin Metcalf as a monster. Here's one. He's showing a picture of him and his brother in camouflage holding rifles. Say, Austin Metcalf was a drug-using, gun-toting, savage thug. Let's put up the next one, please, Kevin. Count called average black American. Which is why 2 years after that, a young man decided to take matters into his own hand, and rather than run, he stood his ground. Carmelo Anthony took on two bullies who were pursuing him, and forever taught them a lesson that their father failed to teach them. Next one, please. This is from an account called Black Sword, with a picture of the user showing his middle finger to the camera in his profile picture. And in that tweet, for those of you on audio, there is a picture of white Daniel Penny, the subway hero, being handcuffed on the left and black Carmelo Anthony on the right. Text, if a white guy can murder a mentally ill homeless black man for screaming on a train, Carmelo Anthony can go free after defending himself against a bully who assaulted him multiple times. All of this is a lie. It's all lies. None of it's true. It's not a matter of opinion. There aren't any gray areas here. It's not a matter of interpretation. This is just psychopathic lying. There's our show thesis again. Reversal of the truth. Narcissism and psychopathy. Make the victim into a bullying killer. Call the victim an innocent... Call the killer an innocent angel acting in self-defense. Daniel Penny did not murder that lunatic, violent black man and drug addict called Jordan Neely on the New York subway. He restrained Jordan Neely, who was threatening to kill other subway riders. Neely died through his own actions. He had it coming, and I'm glad he's dead. Daniel Penny, miraculously, was acquitted. Most blacks are this way out of pure, unthinking envy and rage. There is no other conclusion that I can come to. And I resisted coming to this conclusion for years. I told myself inside my mind that I was being a racist to even consider it. That's the internalized narcissistic abuse that we moderns operate under. Many of you out there have been operating under it too. Well, it's true. Blacks won't work. They won't give their kids fathers. They won't stop killing each other. They won't stop robbing stores. They won't stop killing store owners. They won't get off welfare. They won't stop being morbidly obese and dying young. They won't stop raping white women. They won't stop killing white boys at orders of magnitude higher than white people ever assault or kill blacks. They live this way by choice and because we let them. We white people let them chimp out. They are only 13% of the population. We don't have to let them act this way. We are choosing this. And they see white people who have normal lives, normal children, and they fucking hate us. They hate us with murderous envy. Sane black people know that this is true. Ask them. There are many in the audience for the show. I have some of them in my client base. Some of them have become online friends that I exchange messages with. Some I even text on my own phone. They want nothing to do with their fellow blacks. They're humiliated to be associated with this scum. And they're rightly afraid of them. Blacks with a moral conscience and a work ethic are abused constantly by fellow blacks and often killed. Sane black viewers, I know that you are out there. What I'm saying tonight is not motivated by racism or skin color. You are my people. We are Americans together. I know what it's like for you, because it's like this for me when it comes to my fellow homosexuals. You are a small minority in your own minority demographic, and I'm the small minority in my small minority demographic. I've given up on blacks. I'm done permanently. This isn't going to change in my lifetime. I've only got 2 or 3 decades left, and I will not live to see this problem resolved. Congratulations, Black America. You helped turn a leftist, liberal, anti-racist, male feminist gay man into a guy who turns around and walks away quickly when I see black men walking down the street because I'm sane and I can see reality. So thank you. White people who are uncomfortable hearing this, well, they can't be reasoned with. Liberals mainly, but an awful lot of conservatives are in that group too. The evil enchantment, the spell, the hex, that causes white self-hatred, male self-hatred, it's not restricted to the left. It is shot through self-described conservatives in 2026 as well. And it is those other white people that I'm going to talk about to close out the show. They are dangerous. They hate themselves, and they are fully under the spell of the sacred black victim, the sacred put-upon woman, the sacred abused homo queer, to the point where they won't even defend their own children against brazen predation in broad daylight. Well, I've got a message for them after the break.
2: It's very unfortunate that this other child decided to make a bad choice that's going to affect him for the rest of his life. I have compassion. for every human being.

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I would like to give a massive, absolutely massive thank you to our sponsor, Biltong USA.com. 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The trajectory from gelded liberal man to common sense conservative is a long one, and it's herky-jerky. The capital G, capital B, good boy gets just so far before he has to stop and signal, hey, I'm still a good boy. He can just about get to the point where he admits that the Democrats don't actually have empathy, that they're objectively cruel, wasteful, and hostile to white Americans. But then he has to stop and refly his good boy flag. He will grudgingly, with apologies at every step, allow us how women are able to be just as narcissistic and abusive as men are, but not without three times as much text proclaiming that women are not bad and men mostly really are. He signals that he's still a capital G good boy by saying things like this. He'll say, but it's not their fault. Structural deprivation, malnutrition, white supremacy, his grandpa's sadness over Jim Crow, those things made him do it. We're still at fault as white people. Or he'll say, it's appalling that the Democrats still want to chemically castrate children, let in unvetted illegal aliens, and tax whites at confiscatory rates so that welfare can keep flowing to black single mothers and illegals. But the real problem is Trump's patriarchal white supremacy. Or he'll say, it seems to be sadly true that we've discovered that women are capable of cruelty, as much as it pains me to admit that I can see that falsely accusing men of sexual harassment and ruining their careers is a thing that some women do. But I hasten to add that it's only a few, and we shouldn't put together any patterns from that. And also, did you know that 1 in 4 women are raped in their lifetimes? That's what the good boy does. I'd be surprised if you haven't seen this man. He's an archetype. I recognize him as a version of my former self. He has spent his life socially gelded, and he's in the process of getting his testicles back, but he's not all the way there. This is difficult for him, as he was usually raised gelded from early childhood. Maybe he had an explicitly feminist mother like mine, but that's not necessary. Even if he grew up with a mother and father, neither of whom would call themselves feminists, he still grew up with a mother and father who were default feminists and default anti-racists and default liberals, because that is, in fact, the default stance of modern American culture, not just the left, not just woke, mainstream default American culture, conservatives too. Yes, sir and ma'am. Liberalism, feminism, Marxist-inflected views on the distribution of property, endless compassion for anyone who appears unfortunate.
This is the received high status opinion of the respectable modern American. It's gone on for so long that those born before this became universal have almost forgotten that the world existed differently before. Those who were born after this became universal literally don't believe the world was ever different, could be different, or that it would be acceptable for the world to be different. Americans who are listening to me, Westerners who are listening to me, you think this isn't you? It is you. You may have heard those stories of defectors from North Korea who didn't believe that absurdly abundantly fully stocked grocery stores actually existed until they walked into one the first time they came to this country. They're often overcome with emotion when they see it for themselves. You should watch some of these videos. They break down in tears. But it's not the existence of that much food that triggers those emotions. It's the profound shift in worldview that they have to take on board. It's confronting that the real world evidence that everything they were taught about the world from birth was a lie. The people who raised them lied to them or were passing on lies that they believed. The government never cared about them. It just lied to them. It should be no surprise that people find this overwhelming, that it provokes laughing and crying at the same time. It should be no surprise that this new awareness of the world brings nightmares and anxiety, as it did in a recent video I watched. A North Korean lady who came to the U.S. for the first time and went to a supermarket, she had nightmares about how to select from that many variety of tomatoes. She had no way of processing this. Well, similarly goes the man who is waking up to reality, but who applies the brakes repeatedly so he can still be a good boy. For the North Korean defector, well, she's got a lifetime of moral commitment to overcome. Even though she now sees with her own eyes that America is not an evil place, that it is the land of plenty, that her government was evil, this clashes with her internalized view that the North Korean government is her family. And how could her family be the bad ones? You can understand this. It's natural. Well, it's the same for the struggling good boy. He can see with his own eyes that it's blacks who are violent to whites, not the other way around. He can see that the women of his clan, often liberals, insouciantly mock and degrade men constantly, while any man who objects to that is called himself abusive. He can see the confiscatory tax policies of the Democrat Party and how they punish productive people like him and give his money to Fatima and LaShonda so they can feed their kids without working. But this reality is horrifying to him. It means that the people that he knew as capital G good all his life were lying to him, or they were trapped in the same lie without knowing it themselves. And the truly terrifying part he doesn't want to admit is that those capital G good people in his life, including his family, might not be good people at all. It means that his place in the world, his means of seeing himself as a good boy, a good person, that was all a cruel, exploitative joke at his expense, and he's paying the tab now. Living this way didn't actually make him a good boy, and worse, it cost him money, clarity, and self-respect. This feels so awful that he wants to deny it, so he dithers. He vacillates between acknowledging reality for what it is, but then stopping to protest that it shouldn't be the way that it is. And anyway, maybe it was always wrong, but Trump. And Trump and MAGA, they're bad. And Trump and MAGA say some of the same things I've been thinking. So that means I can't think them, because they're bad. And if I share any beliefs or behavior in common with the bad Trump and the bad MAGA, then I'm bad too, and I know this because mommy said so. The faltering good boy finds this intolerable. He knows now that he can't pretend that real things aren't real anymore. But those things that are true are still, for him, emotionally contaminated. Current lingo would call them right-wing coded, which means evil. So he can't accept these things without being seen to protest them at the same time.
That's key. He both has to see himself as resisting these truths, but he also needs other people to see him performing that resistance in front of them. So he writes blog posts, or he writes columns, where he throws in a teaspoon of truth acknowledgement, but blunts it with three more teaspoons of things like, of course I'm not saying Trump could ever be right, and of course women are still most affected by bad men, and surely we can all still agree that structural racism against blacks is real and is a much more pressing moral concern than anything that could happen to a white boy like me. It's the dynamic that I described on the show last week. Men raised by narcissistic mothers have inverted values instilled in them from birth. They grow up believing that they were born bad because they were born male. If all humans contain original sin, then the good boy has two original sins. He has fallen both as a human and as a male, as a man. The struggling good boy is frustrating to me, very frustrating. I owe him a charitable stance, since what he's going through is normal and understandable, and most people in his circumstances would react the way he does. And I also owe that to him because I was him. And other people were patient with me as I struggled, and I have a duty to be as good to others as they have been to me. But I'm failing on this front. I can't get there yet. I can't get there right now. And I will not trust him, the good boy. I do not trust him. I want nothing to do with him. The struggling good boy is not trustworthy, and he will very likely throw a person like me or you to the wolves in one of his regressions when he stops and performs good boy for the huddled group of fellow liberals who are sitting there watching him from the corner for moral missteps. If he gets too close to the truth, he'll back off and apologize to them. If I'm standing in the room and I tell the complete truth, that he knows is true, and I do it without a simpering apology, he will rejoin that liberal huddle in the corner and point at me and call me an extremist. If there's some evil man who has to have his head displayed on a pike, the good boy will make sure it's my head, not his. He won't say, no one's head belongs on a pike, not even that guy. He won't do it. That is, he will act duplicitously and immorally. I did this for a time, and other sensible, sane people were correct not to trust me. I was not trustworthy when I remained in that state. The struggling good boys that I see all around us today are not trustworthy while they stay there. Those who get past that state usually become trustworthy, and that's what I hope for the good boys. But until they stop trying to be good boys entirely, I'll keep my distance. My heart would like to extend an olive branch and say, hey, you and I are brothers, but I won't do it. It would be foolish to do it. I'm old enough now to have observed predictable patterns and synthesize answers based on past behavior. I'm objectively correct that a struggling good boy turns on people like me, people like you, many of you in the audience. Your family's done it to you. I know because you tell me. Having been genuinely canceled myself, I lost my job, my career, nearly all of my friends, and all of my reputation in my field. I'm not going to cooperate in self-immolation again. But I wish the good boys well, and I will be quietly rooting for their success at becoming truly grown-up men. Once they do, maybe we can be friends. But not now. For now, I will keep myself strapped with my head on a swivel because I'm not going down with the good boys. Good night.

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5: Tapping my ruby slippers together and saying, there's no place like Southeast Alaska. I'm Lady Vox, Dame of the Gateway. How you doing, darling?
7: I'm doing pretty good. How are you?
5: Fantastic. Oh my gosh, we have sun today. This stuff is alien and foreign. Ah, what is it? What is that bright thing in the sky that's making my eyes burn? No, it's beautiful. We are having gorgeous, gorgeous, long summer days. The birds started singing at 3 a.m., if that tells you anything. Okay, so it started lightening up about 2:30. Actually, it never gets dark right at this time of year.
7: Right now,
5: we are approaching the solstice. It never really gets completely dark. It gets dusk, sort of. It looks like dark if it's overcast, but since we've had clear skies for a couple of days, not even that. It's dusk. Like, totally, if you were camping right now, you could still walk around on the beach and,
7: well, just at any hour of the night.
5: At any hour of the night. I mean, not under the canopy, of course, but if you're out on the beach and you don't have a big canopy over you, yeah, it's just light all the time. And that is why, you know that picture? I want you to put it on our Insta, or it's actually your Insta. Really? The one with the plants that are tall?
7: Yeah.
5: Yay! That was a mistake, to be honest. I was thinking I would finish them in a tent, and obviously there's no way, right? There are only three of them. There are only three of them. Yeah, when they got the, I mean, they're taller than the tent. There's no way I'm getting a light in there, and so I'm just going to have to keep hauling them in and out every day. So, oh well, darn the bad luck. I guess I have to have some tasty Alaska buds grown legally, by the way. Anybody who's listening, it is legal for me, an adult, to grow cannabis plants here in Alaska.
7: You're lucky.
5: Well, not that I would ever have done it if it wasn't illegal.
7: Of course not.
5: Of course not. Yeah, this is my first grow. Yeah. No. Anyway.
7: You're an experienced grower.
5: Not me. That was somebody else named Vox.
7: The other one.
5: Yeah, that's the other Vox.
7: Well, let's talk about some value for value.
5: Oh, I want to do that.

0: I hear it's an exciting report today.
1: Yep. I'll get to that, but first I want to let everybody know that if they find any value in this program, there's a couple different ways that you can give value back. 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And that's what Dame Slamy did. She donated 12,856 on the Fountain app, which is my favorite podcast, 2.0.
0: And, you know, Dame Slamy is just my favorite. So
1: thank you, Dame
0: Slamy. Oh, hey, darling, would you back off your mic just a tad?
1: Okay, sure.
0: Yeah, either back up from it or turn it down, either one.
1: Yeah, I just backed a little. Okay, I backed it off a little bit. So okay. I also want to let everybody know about...
0: A little bit more, sweetie, a little bit more.
1: Let me just turn it back. Yeah. I'll turn my gain down.
0: Yeah, do that just a tad.
1: Okay, sorry. So I want to let everybody know about our YouTube channel, which I'm super excited about. We have 5 subscribers, which I think is pretty cool for just a month. But we're getting a ton of listens to our songs on there. Or that little grumpy promo that I sent you just the other day, we've already had 35 listens to.
0: I believe it because one of the listens is probably Sir Keeper because he loves that song. So I'm pretty cool. Sure it's not all 35 of them, but I'll bet it's, you know, at least half a dozen. He likes that.
1: Well, that's great. So the
0: like
1: address
0: too,
1: is,
0: by the way.
1: Thanks. It turned out pretty good. And we have quite a few songs up there. And if you subscribe to us every time we put a new song up that we do, we're starting to do with every episode, we'll put both the songs that we both write, the AI songs we write for the episode. And it's pretty cool. It's pretty fun. I also want to share our phone number that you can call and be a part of the show, and that is 385-313-0543, and you can leave us a little voice message or something if you want to play. So now to the exciting part. Our last 2 episodes have gotten more than 100 listens.
0: Nice. Like, together or each one?
1: Each one. 68 was our highest before. Our last episode got 103. And our episode about weed, our 420 episode, got double what we normally get. 133 listens.
0: Oh, look, and there's even a 33 in there. That is fantastic. I can't find my podcaster bell, but ding, ding, ding. We had to rearrange furniture for a minute. But anyway, this is all excellent news. And
1: yes.
0: Thank you all. Thank you all.
1: Yes. Thank you very much.
0: Your time is, your attention is value. It's valuable to us. We appreciate you listening if you don't do anything else. If you do listen and you think we coo because we coo, tell your friends, and that's even more value.
1: Absolutely.
0: So, yeah, we appreciate all of it very much.
1: Yes, thank you. Thank you very much. Thank you, Slamy, and to all the people who listened to all of our episodes, which is 1,692 altogether. So I'm pretty excited. I really enjoy the podcast with you, and so it makes it all worth the while that other people are listening.
0: Oh, I love it too. I was actually like, no mad or anything, but I was a little sad and dumpy that we haven't been able to do it for a couple of weeks. I know you had some technical difficulties and had to, you know, wait for sound equipment to arrive, we'll just say.
1: Yes.
0: So, yeah, without huge detail, it was just, you know, technical difficulties. And
1: yeah.
0: So we didn't get to do one a couple of weeks ago. So I'm craving the grumpy. I'm craving it.
1: Well, we'll have to definitely revisit the episode we had planned, we decided not to do because it's kind of was a current event at the time. And we have to revisit it, though, because I think that at some point it'll be back and it'll be like the missing episode, the hidden episode.
0: What was it that we were going to do? I don't remember.
1: And we were going to talk about people getting sick on international travels, because there
0: We
1: were all those
0: never did
1: people
0: that.
1: that.
0: I thought we did that
1: No.
0: one.
1: No, we never got to it because that was when my microphone took a crack.
0: Oh, okay. Okay. So this is episode 34, not 35. All
1: Yeah.
0: right. Yeah. Oh,
1: No,
0: gosh.
1: this is
0: I thought
1: 30.
0: we had
1: No,
0: done
1: this,
0: it.
1: I think this is 35 because I think, wasn't 33? No, you're
0: 30.
1: right. This is 34. You're
0: Yeah,
1: right.
0: this
1: You're
0: will
1: right.
0: be
1: It's 34.
0: 34. The last one was Mr. Adam Curry was our Knight of Valor. And yeah, we talked about meritocracy and
1: Right.
0: how sports is the only place left for it. So, but anyway, oh, so another thing, I'm just going to mention it very briefly because we're taking this V for V thing way too far. But you know, I work in a little convenience store now, right? It's more than a convenience store. It's like a little grocery store, a bodega type thing. And there is, well, she is the wife of the guy who hit me in the mouth. And she came in to the store because she lives in the neighborhood and said, I heard your podcast and I really like what you guys talk about. And I was just like, oh my gosh, like that was the first time that anybody in person had come in and recognized me for being a grumpy old dame. And I basked in it for, I'm still basking in it. And it happened a week ago, right? So I'm super happy about that. There are people that, and she also noticed that Adam had called me out on, it was like
1: No
0: a week
1: agenda.
0: ago. Yeah, on No Agenda. So
1: That's funny.
0: anyway, more good news on the V for V topic. But since we're going to head over to our grumpy old dames topic, do you want to lead in with the song that you wrote? Or you
1: Sure,
0: that
1: I think
0: you the your the AI slop that you prompted?
1: I love it. Let's hear it.

0: I am digging that punk vibe that kind of goes Chrissy Hindish, Runaways.
1: Yeah. I was afraid to a prompting on the subject of Pride Month, I guess we're doing our topic on. I didn't want it to be offensive in any way, but the rainbows are too much.
0: The flag has gotten pretty confusing, you're right. I prompted a song on the same thing. We'll listen to it a little later. We won't, not going to do them back to back. We can talk about it for a minute. And your take on it, let's talk about that for a second, because you're right. It morphs too quickly. It's too... It's like there's not a central message here anymore. There used to be. The central message used to be, you know, let us live our lives and don't, you know, shit on us because of who we choose to love.
1: Right.
0: That used to be the old message, and I'm good with that. I have no problem with it.
1: Every month is Gay Pride Month, in my opinion. Every month is Heterosexual Pride Month. I mean, I don't understand why. It used to be around in the Austin area. It wasn't a spectacle. It's just like it was the month that they all went out to the lake every weekend and hung out. You know what I mean? It wasn't an organized campaign. You know, an organized.
0: June's a nice month to go to the lake. I mean, if it's go to the lake month, that's great. So we lean toward the conservative side. You know, we're kind of rightish chicks, but we're not bigots, right? They're not the same thing. And I know you do too, have gay friends that we...
1: My best friend's gay.
0: Gay people that we genuinely admire.
1: I love gay people. And
0: well,
1: not just
0: I don't
1: me,
0: love all
1: but
0: gay people. Some of them are real assholes, but so are
1: right,
0: some
1: exactly.
0: Straight people. It doesn't matter. Like it doesn't matter any more than skin color matters, really. It's your character.
1: Yeah.
0: You know,
1: right.
0: What you do behind closed doors is your business. I just want it to stay that way. And the gay pride thing, if it was just, let's go out and cook some burgers and, or go fishing or, yeah,
1: I don't know,
0: eat vegan stuff at the lake, whatever, just, but it wasn't like, all right. So you said every month is Gay Pride Month. I think no, and Hetero Pride Month. Like for me, I think no month is a month to take pride in something.
1: What I meant by that
0: is really not anything that you need to be proud of. You know, if you have an accomplishment, but being gay is not an accomplishment. It's a characteristic. It's something that just like being black is not an accomplishment. Black pride is stupid too. White pride is stupid too. All of it that is something that is not an accomplishment is.
1: Well, pride is a deadly sin for that reason. But I think what I meant was gay pride is how it started. And, you know, now it's become, you know, LGBTQ, all this other stuff. But it originally was because men for the longest time, and I guess women too on the lesbian side, were kind of in the closet, they used to call it. And it's because it was kind of less accepted socially for them to be what they are. And having pride in what you are is how it started, is don't be afraid, don't be ashamed, come out and show everybody who you are. So on that plane, I'm totally cool with it. Because I believe that people shouldn't be afraid to express who they are. However, it shouldn't be shoved down everybody's throats. They don't like the TV stations don't sponsor veteran stuff the way that they do the gay stuff. And I just feel like there's some misplaced attention to the whole thing.
0: I have, you know, I don't want to lean this super negative. I really don't. You are correct, though. There is a little attention that probably doesn't have to be. I mean, you don't have to adopt somebody's identity or their culture or their politics or their aesthetics or their, you know, proclivities in order to respect them and treat them with dignity.
1: Right.
0: That's not necessary. But, and adults get to make their own choices as long as they don't infringe upon mine. But there have been some, going too far moments that I will haul out and shine a light on, you know, or shine some shade on, I guess. I don't think that anybody of any sex needs to be doing stripper moves in front of kindergartners.
1: No, me either.
0: Okay, and I really, and I know that there are plenty of upstanding, good gay people who also object to this, but there is an attempt, and goodness knows how long it's going to take, but there is an attempt by what they call minor attracted persons maps. Okay, you know what I mean.
1: Yeah. Right?
0: To sort of get in on the movement, to get their colors on the rainbow. And to that, I object sharply.
1: Yeah, you me know? Too. I think that anyone who takes advantage of vulnerable people of any way, shape, or form, and young kids are very impressionable. Right.
0: Yeah, children are always going to hit an artery, man. They always are. That's why, yeah. You know, and Adam's always calling it out. Oh, what about the children? And he's right, because that is something that hits an artery. It's a big deal. It bleeds us out. We don't want to sacrifice our children, and so for that reason, I'm going to say something that's going to maybe get me a little bit mad at me, but that's okay. That's okay. You're not supposed to agree with me all the time. The LGB part is, I am way down with that. Like I said, as long as it's not, you know, just in my face. The T part is, it's starting to bleed over into something wrong. Something, yeah. You know, because I, especially when, well, maybe I don't even, I'll go as far as to say entirely, because adults can make their own choices. But when it drags minors into it, and the T thing can make changes that are permanent and
1: irreversible,
0: devastating.
1: Right.
0: Yes. And
1: yeah,
0: so
1: I'll take the LGB over the T any day.
0: Yep.
1: And, you know, and I want to add to that when I was in grade school and junior high and high school, everybody always knew who the gay guys were.
0: And then once
1: you became an adult and you ran into them or whatever, yeah, there they are, they're gay. So that's something that doesn't really change. And you don't ever reverse and go back, you know, like a lot of transsexual people realize they made mistakes. I mean, there's a very small percentage who go all the way to transitioning completely. I mean, really small, like 1%. So it shouldn't be a part of the same celebration, in my opinion. I think that gay and lesbians and bisexual people need to take their holiday back.
0: I need my dinger, dang it. Ding, ding, ding. Play your guitar.
1: There we go.
0: It was a broom. You don't have one? All right, never mind. I just did it. Broom. All right. So, well, here, you want to hear my song?
1: Yes, let's hear your song.
0: All right.
2: Okay, not my circus. Still a great parade.

0: awesome. Really liked it.
1: Did I get the RuPaul vibe in there that I was looking for?
0: It was great. I was like dancing along, I was strutting along,
1: I
0: ready
1: totally
0: to
1: got
0: like
1: up and
0: sing along
1: started
0: with
1: dancing. I did.
0: it.
1: That was the groove I was looking for anyway. But yeah, that's how I feel. I probably wrote, I'd say 30% of the words in that song. You know how the Suno rolls and stuff, but
0: Yeah.
1: I think I probably wrote one out of every three lines because there were things I wanted to say. And yeah, I kissed a girl once. It's not, you know, it was an experiment. It didn't work out.
0: Yeah, I as well. I've had even more than a kiss. I've had, I had
1: Let's not.
0: roller
1: I'm
0: derby
1: the one who kissed. I didn't
0: fun.
1: ask.
0: But no, it's not my bag either. And I respect everyone for who they are. If you believe in yourself and you're proud of who you are, that's fine with me. I think that it's gotten a little crazy over the last couple of years, and I think it'll all come around eventually, and everything will simmer down. It'll just go back to normal.
1: Well, I will say this though. Have you noticed that there's, I mean, maybe it's just where I am or whatever, but the hype isn't that big this year comparatively.
0: Well, I feel like a lot of stores who went over the edge started putting making children's clothing and stuff. There's a group of people that are into that dress their kids up all wacky, and they live in Austin, Texas, by the way. But the rest of the people aren't into that, and they don't want to see nothing but those kind of symbols and stuff on their kids' clothing or even in their shopping center. So I think a lot of stores got boycotted. I know Target took all their stuff off the shelves because a lot of people quit shopping there because it was,
1: It
0: ramming it
1: was
0: down your throat,
1: invasive.
0: kind of. Yeah,
1: They had
0: it's too much.
1: gotten too, I mean, I don't know. I guess invasive isn't really the right word since we're in their store, but it was too shoved in your face. There was no avoiding it.
0: Well, and
1: And yeah, they dug a ditch
0: one
1: here.
0: could argue on that side that they've been bombarded with, heterosexual ness from the beginning of time, so.
1: Yeah, that's, but really, because haven't there, okay, so the thing is, a long time ago, I know this number has risen tremendously in the last few years for whatever reason, but used to, it was about 10% of the population had gay proclivities, right? That was the number that was bandied about from the time that I started listening to it, probably about the 80s up until maybe, I don't know, until the trans thing really took off with the young
0: Till
1: boys.
0: yeah, the pandemic time around
1: Yeah, about
0: 2020.
1: pandemic time. Right. So before that,

0: The number had been estimated at about 10%. Well, obviously, if you're in that 10%, you're going to feel bombarded by the 90%. Yeah. You know, I mean, there's no way around that. However, does that mean that the 10% deserves equal time, or do they only deserve 10% of the time?
1: 10%, right.
0: You know, you're 10%, you get 10%. They're like, no, we get 50% because equal time. Like, no, not really. You're 10%. You're 90%, but we are bombarded. Well, sorry about that. You are in the minority.
1: Yeah. And that's I'm really glad though that there are a little bit more opening up in television and stuff. For the longest time, there wasn't any gay characters, and now they're. You know, there are. It may be a little too much. I don't want to see people kissing and, you know, in bed and stuff like that. But they deal with life in the same way that that every other couple deals with in life. And it's kind of cool to see that they go through the same struggles. And I think that that's important for society to see that.
0: Sure. But, did you love the Modern Family characters?
1: I love that. I loved it. I loved it.
0: Too. They were great. I liked them very much.
1: That was a really funny show. I enjoyed it. I probably have a ton of it that I haven't seen because I haven't sat and watched like a sitcom religiously probably since the 90s. But so I haven't seen a lot of it. But I loved all the characters in that program. I thought even the heterosexual ones were just very unique.
0: Oh, it was great. No, yeah, you can binge watch it now with no commercials. That's the only way that I ever saw it. I never saw it when it was on the air. I saw it later on, I don't know, some streaming service. But anyway, you're right, but there were always nods to it, even though there weren't necessarily gay characters. Like, do you remember how Archie Bunker used to, like, say some stuff about the... Those, I don't know. I would have to pull them up.
1: How about Three's Company? The show Three's Company.
0: Exactly. Three's Company is a perfect.
1: Even though he wasn't gay and he was just kind of pretending to be gay.
0: Right. It was still, what's the word that I want? Acknowledgement. It was an acknowledgement. And I never had a problem with any of that. Never did. So, as a matter of fact, I rejoice in it sometimes. I laughed at the Three's Company humor and at some, you know, really funny gay stuff. And I also, oh my gosh, what was that show with the five gay guys that were, it was like Queer Eye for the Straight Guy. Was that it?
1: Oh, yeah.
0: Yeah. They cool, had too. Style. Right? You got to appreciate that. And the people that I knew personally, oh my gosh, there was this one. I got to tell you this story. So I was I was an everything person. It was the Tulsa Club, right? Which was a four-story building downtown that had some, a few hotel rooms in it, very nice hotel rooms. And it had a restaurant. And it had like a ballroom and it had a place where they would do like wedding receptions and stuff like that. Or occasionally they'd even set up a boxing ring and have boxing matches in there. They called them smokers because the guys would all smoke the big cigars, right? But anyway, so the Tulsa Club, there were two black, gay, they were both waiters. And they were both black and they were both gay. They weren't gay with each other, but they were both gay. And their names were both Charles, right?
1: Oh,
0: if they're listening
1: weird.
0: Right now. I mean, this is 30 years ago. There's no way they could listen to this. If they do, hey, Charles, love you. And one of them was a drag queen, right? He was very flamboyant. And the other was an older guy. He was probably our age now. He was in his 50s. Maybe he was in his 40s, 50s, something like that. But, you know, he knew who he was and he was really... not flamboyant, but he was still gay, right? So one time somebody calls on the phone, can I talk to Charles? And I was like, which one? And she said, the black one. And I said, well, they're both black. And she said, the gay one. And I said, well, they're both gay. So that's just, it still strikes me to this day as a funny story. So I thought I'd tell it to you.
1: That's hilarious. Well, I have, it's not really funny, but the reason we live in Smithfield, Texas is because of my best friend, who is a wonderful gay man. His name is Greg Raleigh. And even his partner, John, well, they're married now, his husband, he is such an amazing person. He knows how to do so much. He was very, was such a great person when I broke my leg right after we bought our house here that had a bunch of stairs. He helped me basically hang pictures in the house, build all the gardens in my yard. His husband said that, Greg, oh yeah, he's as handy as a shirt pocket.
0: That's pretty handy.
1: Yeah, and he is a wonderful man. He is, to me, he is the quintessential friend that anybody could have. And the fact that he's gay is totally, wouldn't even be a thing if he wasn't constantly, you know, making jokes, you know,
0: about being gay. But at least if people make jokes about being gay, it's not like they're going to be offended or anything. That's kind of, I think that's sort of what they're trying to do there. They're just like, ha ha, I'm gay. You can laugh because I'm laughing too.
1: Well, no, he more is very kind of just like a sick, has a sick, twisted sense of humor.
0: And I have to meet him next time I come to see you.
1: Oh, well, he actually moved. They moved after. Aww. So we evacuated for the 2009 fire together. Right. We actually slept. I slept at their antique store they used to have in Smithville. Both of our houses burned down in 2011. In 2015, we had to evacuate again for another fire that everyone on the east side of our road, they all lost their houses in that fire, and that they had just had enough. So they moved actually in 2016 to North Carolina. So unfortunately, they no longer live here. But I still have a ton of the plants that he planted for me. It was pretty evil. He planted some trumpet vine. That's now, you know, all of our trees is like, thanks, Greg, you know, but aww, he's awesome. And I love people. And like you said, I love them for who they are, their character and, you know, how honest and how genuine they are. So I could really give it, I could care less, you know, about being gay. So I, for some, you know, I guess I'm okay with Pride Month in that sense that at least they feel like they have something, you know, dedicated to them.
0: I need you to turn your gain down like two more notches, if you don't mind, please, ma'am. Okay,
1: not at all. Not at all. I'm loud. So, yeah.
0: Well, when you get excited, the thing is we have to be able to, yeah, I do too. So give me a 5, 6, 7, 8.
1: Who do we appreciate?
0: There you go. All right. I think we're closer to the groove we need to be in.
1: I need to just, I got a little close to the mic, I think.
0: And this is all new stuff, guys. We had some, you know, shake up with the electronicals. So bear with us. Hopefully it'll keep getting better episode by episode as we dial it in. So we've already kind of started on this, but let's go ahead and talk about our Knights of Valor and our Dames of Distinction, as it were. This is Pride Month. I want to recognize the gay people that I dig. I'm going to start out with Freddie Mercury. Hello.
1: He's awesome.
0: Isn't he?
1: The queen himself.
0: The ultimate queen. Fantastic. You're not going to find a better songwriter. You know, I'm not saying that there's nobody that's in that top tier, but nobody's better.
1: Well, he's an amazing singer, and I really enjoyed both of the both of the movies that were made about his life. And
0: which is the
1: both really good.
0: I only know Bohemian Rhapsody. What's the other one called?
1: I wish I would have looked it up. I can do it really quick for you on my iPad if I can find it. But, the other one's more about his life, and it talks about the relationship he had with the woman that was in his life that he was actually engaged to be married to before.
0: Mary. Her name was Mary.
1: And so I'll have to look it up, and I'll maybe share that in the on the website when I like and you know put up our stuff a bit. I don't remember, but they both came out around the same time. I think one of them was a big budget film, and the other one was a smaller budget. And basically, it took advantage of the fact that the other movie was coming out. And so they're both really good. I love him. I love Queen. I loved them before I even knew what gay was. Because I'm a rocker and I love all their music.
0: They were fantastic rockers.
1: How about Elton John? Oh my God, definitely.
0: He is, and Bernie Taupin is such a fantastic. Although Bernie, of course, is straight, but that conglomerate. His piano is amazing. His voice is iconic, and the team that they made together.
1: The songwriting team, yeah. The duo, the amazing.
0: To do that together, because Bernie, as a lyricist, is wow. I mean, he's wow. He's the only person that I can think of that is in that same echelon would be Neil Peart, the drummer for Rush.
1: Well, so he's like a poetic... a poetic genius as far as like... current and emotion and stuff. Neil Peart was more of a, you know, on a different, you know, level of genre, more like specifics, kind of fantasy kind of stuff, you know what I mean? But yes, they're both amazing lyricists.
0: They really are. And Taupin was very evocative, I guess. I mean, okay, I'm going to do something here. It's 4 o'clock in the morning, damn it. Listen to me good. I'm sleeping with my... I did it too high, damn it. I'm sleeping with myself tonight. Saved in time, thank God my music's still alive. That was...
1: Oh.
0: Isn't that a fantastic line?
1: Yes.
0: Oh, I loved it.
1: Hey, have you seen... there's some really... I won't remember the name of it. I hate when I try to bring up things and I can't like come up, remember what I'm talking about. There was a couple movies that came out about a secret society in the UK, and Elton John was in one of the episodes, one of the movies, and he was just hilarious. He was being held captive on an island.
0: Oh, so out of my...
1: Oh my God.
0: Yeah, no idea at all. I never even heard of it.
1: What's it called?
0: Tell me about that later or something.
1: I'll have to.
0: Or on the, you know, put it on. Speaking of the website and all the things you put on it, my lady, my dame, I so appreciate all of the work that you put into that website, and it is beautiful. And I'm really sorry that I interrupted you at 2 o'clock in the morning your time.
1: Oh, it's okay.
0: I apologize. It was only 11:30 here and I was up late being, you know, like, okay. So everybody knows the Black Dame Loca is the person who really does all of the website, all of it, except for proofreading. I will proofread.
1: Thank you.
0: Right. And
1: I'm a horrible speller.
0: Point out like little errors in spelling and grammar. That's it. That's like all I freaking do. It's very tiny compared to the amazing work that she does. So, all hail and
2: representing the wonderful people of Loca-Homa.
0: Thank you so much.
1: Thank you. I appreciate that. And I got to thank Darren O and WordPress, really, because. It really makes it easy to build a website when you don't really know what you're doing. And I've been learning, you know, as I go, and that's how I do stuff. I learn with just putting my hands in it and not being afraid of tackling stuff. So it's been really fun doing it, and I really have enjoyed setting up the YouTube channel too. So
0: YouTube channel, I love it.
1: It's pretty fun. And yeah, I wish everyone would subscribe. And that way, every time you turn on YouTube, if we have new songs, they'll pop up there. So you'll be able to hear
0: new ones. We're going to put these in, right?
1: Oh, yeah. Yeah, they'll be there. I'm going out to dinner after this episode. But after that, yeah, I should be able to upload the episode tonight and upload the songs and everything.
0: All right. So let's, you want to talk to Granny for a second? Get in the kitchen.
1: Let's hit the kitchen.
3: I'll have no Yankee talk in my kitchen.
0: I cannot remember if I have done this before. So if I have, forgive me, but it's very good information and everybody needs it. So recently on the No Agenda Social, Dan Ramos, who I know that, you know, Loka's not really as active on the No Agenda socials as I am. I get bored and I watch it, or, you know, look through it, scroll through it. So he put up this post about how awful Hellman's is, because Hellman's mayonnaise, because they now have to have a disclaimer on their label, in like a big yellow label, that says there's GMO oil in this stuff. For heaven's sakes, we already knew it before. It's not real mayonnaise anyway. I mean, it says it's real mayonnaise on the label, but they lie. It's lies. It's all lies, okay? What they have in it, oh my gosh, I can probably pull up the label. But the thing is, you can avoid it so very easily. And here's how you do it. You only need like six things if you count the jar. All right, so you need a mason jar, like the pint size mason jar, you know, the one.
1: Mm-hmm.
0: What would really help, I mean, I'm not trying to shill for anybody, but what really helps is a Texas hot glass poury thing that measures 8 ounces. And I know this, I don't remember her name, but there's this chick that can do that for you. Do you remember me ever talking about her, this chick that blows glass and stuff?
1: Black Dame Loka?
0: That's the one, yes. That's the one. Anyway, so if you ask, Black Dame Loka can blow you a bottle with one of those bottle top thingies that I talked about months and months, maybe years ago. They're poury tops.
1: Pourers.
0: Yeah, they're little pour tops. And they're the same kind that you see in bars across the country, you know, the ones that pour out the shots, right? Well, this can pour out anything you want. In this case, it pours out oil. And the reason that's important is because to make mayonnaise, it's nice to for your oil to be able to drizzle rather than just getting poured all in and dumped. So these these bottles are perfect for making mayonnaise. And, you know, I don't know if you get in touch with, what's her name again?
1: Black Dame Loka.
0: If you get in touch with her, yeah, she might give you a discount if you tell her that you heard it here on Grumpy Old Dames.
1: Oh, absolutely. Anyway,
0: so you get this 8 ounce bottle in my case, or anything that measures 8 ounces. It doesn't matter. Put the oil of your choice in it. I would highly suggest that you not use seed oils, but, you know, you do you. But, okay, so the best ones to make a more, shall I say, neutral tasting mayonnaise are going to be avocado oil, although that's pricey. One that's not so pricey is going to be refined olive oil, not the extra virgin kind. The extra virgin kind, you can use extra virgin, but it's going to be very olivey tasting, which is fabulous if you're going to make a...
1: If you like it.
0: Well, if you like it, and I actually make it on purpose for a specific mayonnaise. Now, the mayonnaise, it consists of four ingredients, all right? It's 1 egg to 1 cup of oil to... One tablespoon of acidic ingredient. It can be vinegar, it can be lemon juice, it can be grapefruit juice. You know what I mean? Like, you can really mix it up there. So you do that, and you know, some salt to taste, and that's it. Those are your ingredients. The thing is, okay, so you the other two things you need besides the four ingredients are the jar and a stick blender. You know the stick blender? You know what I'm talking about?
1: The one you drop down inside the container.
0: Yeah, the one you drop inside the container, and that's all it takes. Those are all the things that you need to make your own mayonnaise, and you can pick the kind of oil you want. So it's not going to be GMO nasty oil, and you're not going to need gum thickeners, and you're not going to need anything except those four ingredients. And what's so perfect about those four ingredients is that you can really play with them. You can use, You know, you can use lemon juice or balsamic. What I like to do with the olive oil, if I use extra virgin olive oil, is use balsamic vinegar. And then I've got kind of like an oil and vinegar mayonnaise. And that is freaking delicious on lots of stuff. Can you think of some sandwiches that might benefit from a...
1: Oh, yeah.
0: Yeah, right?
1: A muffaletta.
0: Absolutely. Absolutely. Yeah, that's a perfect... Or a BLT, maybe. Anyway, yum. There are all kinds of things that you can do when you change the oil and you change the acid. Like, okay, let's say that you use roasted sesame oil and rice vinegar.
1: Yum.
0: And you want to dip your egg rolls in that.
1: That sounds good.
0: Isn't it? There's just so many things you can do. It's so versatile. So let me give you the basic layout. I've already told you the stuff that you need, right? So the stuff is the jar and the stick blender. And then the ingredients are 1 cup of oil, preferably drizzled out of a Texas hot glass bottle, and 1 tablespoon of whatever your acid is. It can be a vinegar. It can be lemon juice, a citrus juice, something like that, something acidic. And then some salt to taste. And am I missing something? Oh, an egg. One single egg.
1: So let me get this straight. You put your egg in and you start whipping it with your salt and then your acid, and then you start drizzling the oil in as you're whipping the egg.
0: Drizzle the oil and start lifting that blender up. Yep.
1: Right.
0: That's exactly what you do. And it is good. So much better than
1: anything. I've never made my own mayonnaise, but I've always wanted to. I know it's easy. We buy Hellmann's, but I get the olive oil. I don't get the ones with the whatever that they've been using.
0: Oil or whatever. Yeah.
1: It's rapeseed oil, but they call it something else now because they don't want to put the word rape. They don't want to say the word rape on it. So that's not good for you. That canola oil is not good. It's the worst thing. In fact,
0: it's as bad as rape.
1: Anything that has canola oil on it has a very distinctive taste to me, have these crazy taste buds. I can't eat it. Like, I can't take it. I can taste it. I can smell it. I just can't do it. I'm really lucky in that aspect that I have, you know, good sense of smell and taste, because if you do have that, you will smell and taste something that you don't want in your mouth.
0: Right. You don't want in your body. Exactly. Yes. Yep. Yep. And you train yourself to it too. When you stay away from nasty chemical-y stuff, and it,
1: you can't go back
0: on your plate somehow, you know, it's like, nope. You can taste it right away. It's not for you,
1: Even the cheapest of olive oils is better on any day of the week, you know, than that stuff. And that poses a problem, I guess. And this isn't really the topic, but a lot of people fry with the oils, and you can't really fry much with olive oil. So maybe that's another topic for another day. Something good to deep fry your fish in.
0: We will do frying oils. We will do that. I'm going to write that down right now. But in the meantime. I wanted to head over to the cauldron because it can, if you want it to be, kind of connect to the kitchen. So in the cauldron today, because it's the time of year, at least where I live, where the chives are blooming. You get those pretty little purple and pink blooms. You know the ones?
1: Yeah, little wild onion. We have lots of wild onion. Right. It's over for us.
0: Wild onions work too, chives, whatever. Okay, so you find those blossoms and you can clip them off and pull the petals, or actually you can put the whole blossom in. It's really pretty. Put it in a Texas hot glass bottle and it'll be gorgeous in there. Okay, so you put these little flowers in and then you fill it up with vinegar. Just white vinegar does fine, but if you want to, you can use a wine vinegar or, you know,
1: apple cider
0: vinegar, anything you want. Actually, apple cider vinegar sounds good. Apples and onions are delicious together. Anyway, so these blossoms have a lot of flavor in them that people don't understand. And if you do what I'm talking about, and then, you know, let it steep in a dark area for a couple, 3 weeks, and then strain it off and pour it off. It's a beautiful pink color, pink to, I don't know, pink to lavenderish color. And if you use that in your mayonnaise.
1: Oh, yummy.
0: Uh-huh, right?
1: I'm glad you talked about this because it reminded me of something I haven't thought about in a long time. I have a friend who used to work at a German restaurant in Austin, and he would pick those and put them in like a burgundy sauce.
0: Yes. Yes, I could see how that would be wonderful. Uh-huh.
1: Because we had a ton of them in our front yard. He'd just come over and, I'm taking these with me to work.
0: All right, so 'tis the season for chive blossoms, and I hope you all do wonderful things with your chive blossoms. Call in and tell us about it.
1: If you need something please fun. Do. Our number is 385-313-0543 to leave us a voice message.
0: And next show, I will have a jingle for that. It's going to be like 385-313-0543. Yeah. Something like that. I'll do it. I'm going to do it. Okay. Well, we are tick-tick-talking down to the very end of the show. So we always have to have a silver lining. That's our goal, is to always find something good in everything. And honestly, I haven't found a whole lot of bad in, you know, having gay awareness more forward, as long as it's not, you know, gay thrusting upon.
1: Right.
0: You know what I mean?
1: Well, like, I feel horrible for the people who, for anyone who has been sexually abused in any way, whether it be, heterosexual or non-heterosexual, I can't advocate for anything that's intrusive in anybody's life.
0: Sure.
1: So I think that if you're gay, I think more power to you. Like your song said, you do you. I think mm-hmm. I think if we all, like another point that was made in the song, we all do better when we have a little bit of room for, you know, to discuss
0: space
1: and
0: to
1: disagree. Argue.
0: We leave a space little bit space to disagree. We don't have to agree to disagree because I really hate that. It's so, I don't know, blasé. And anyway, but yeah, leave everybody some space to disagree and still appreciate each other. You know, I mean, there's so much to appreciate about each other.
1: That's right. Yeah, I feel as if just to make a point about that. My dad, who I love very much and was an amazing man, he was a total homophobic person. And I was always sad for him, because my best friend Greg, he would have loved Greg if he would have just given him an opportunity, you know, and given him the chance. They didn't have a lot in common, but I mean, he would have loved Greg as much as I did if he would have had an open mind about and put that aside and just judged him by who he was and, you know, what he'd accomplished in his life.
0: Unfortunately for your dad, and it's sad because it's your dad that missed out.
1: Yeah, that's what I believe. Yeah.
0: You know, I am grateful that I have been exposed enough that I'm able to have an open heart. And I do. And I think everybody is better for that.
1: Yes, ma'am.
0: Well, my dame, we have drawn to the close of another wonderful episode. I, as always, appreciate you so much. And I appreciate everybody who's listening because y'all are the reason we're here. And we love you.
1: Yes, thank you very much. Yes. And I love you, woman. Thank you so much for having me and being a part of the podcast as well. I look forward to it all the time. Every week.
0: And yay for new equipment.
1: Woohoo. Yeah. Okay, right. We'll get it all together. I know I sometimes don't always sound great, but I downloaded a new equalizer. I just got to figure out how to use it now. And once I do, I'm going to equalize and balance everything out. And I'm going to sound as wonderful as Lady Vox.
0: I am looking forward to it, darling. Okay. Well, have a good one.
1: You too. Grump out.
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1: 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I'm Captain Jeff, a former U.S. Air Force pilot and retired Delta Airlines captain. And joining me, the first contestant from his Garden View studio,
3: in Hartford, Hereford, and Hampshire.
1: Retired professional dog photographer, former RAF, RAAF fighter pilot, retired Airbus A330, A340 captain for Virgin Atlantic Airways. It's Captain Nick.
4: Hi there, Jeff. 711, what a great number. Now, this week, the reveal for our show number is the Bort 711. Bort is Russian for the side ID number of an aircraft, and it most famously refers to the unique, one-of-a-kind Sukhoi Su-37, a Russian canard-wielding, thrust-vectoring fighter aircraft. Oof. It made its first flight in 1996, but never went into production. It crashed in 2002 when a horizontal stabilizer broke off, forcing the pilot to eject, which he did so safely. Now, the Bort 711, NATO reporting name Flanker Echo, but it's had a funny nickname, something like the Destroyer or something, I can't remember, but that was made up. That wasn't its official NATO name. Anyway, it was a prototype that directly paved the way for the highly advanced Su-35. So it did some good, I guess.
1: Are you sure that isn't a 344? I saw 344 on there, not a 711.
4: Yeah, but look at the tail.
1: I know, I'm just kidding.
4: I don't know. I could have put it on both shows.
5: Never enough numbers.
4: I have no idea.
1: What happened on show 344? We weren't doing this kind of thing on that.
5: No, we weren't. No. I guess they don't have Martin Baker ejector seats there in Russia, right?
4: No, I don't think they do. No. They have. They sit on a big spring.
5: Boy, oy, oy, oy.
4: Yeah, absolutely.
5: Okay. Sorry.
1: That's very interesting. Nice sound effect, though, Liz.
4: Yes, very good.
1: And from her studio in Toronto, Ontario, Canada, retired financier and aviation enthusiast, spreadsheet master, and our producer, it's Liz Piper.
5: Hi, sorry I joined in a little early there. Anyway.
1: Yeah, it's fine.
4: Oh. Good to see you, Liz.
5: Good to see you guys.
4: Got extra right. Buttons to press this week.
5: I know. Watch for some very interesting effects, everybody.
1: Can't wait.
5: Have a good show.
4: Incredibly interesting. Yes.
1: Thank you, Liz.
4: Cheers.
1: Let's do some news.

0: stand by for news.
1: All right, we're going to start off this show's news segment with this. We meant to play it.
2: We done last screwed week. Up.
1: Yeah, when we were talking about airplanes landing on roads and such, we had a double header, but we only got the first part of it.
2: We had a rain out in the second.
3: Or a single header then.
1: Yeah, that's true, a single header. That seaplane that landed in central Phoenix. But we got another one that landed on an Arizona, also in Arizona.
2: Yeah.
1: I don't know
2: what's going on
1: there in Arizona. But these airplanes are falling out of the sky and landing on roads. And this one is involving a Cessna Aerobat, actually, an A150L, Alpha 150 Lima.
2: So this is from the dash cam in a car, correct, for this video?
1: This is from the dash cam in the car. Let's go ahead and play it, see what we get here. It's pretty interesting. You're going to see the airplane appear through this forward windshield of this pickup truck.
4: Oh, look,
1: so
4: you guys. Look.
5: Yeah.
4: Oh, my God. Why is he so low?
1: The plane's
2: got
1: low. Whoa.
2: Oh, it's real low.
1: Yuck. There's the rear dash cam.
4: Look, look.
1: Yeah.
4: Oh, my God. Why is he so low?
1: That's crazy, man. That's crazy.
2: Wow.
1: Oh. Did you see how close that was to
2: the top of the cab?
3: Just got under its wing, didn't he?
1: See that again.
3: It was amazing.
1: Okay, here it's coming, it's coming, it's coming. It's kind of low. Oh, it's going to land on the... boom. Okay, I'm going to stop it right there.
2: Why is it tilted up like that, eh?
1: Yeah, it's a good thing that it was kind of a hard landing on the left side and kind of bounced that way. And then a little piece of it fell off. I think that's the little wheel cover or whatever they call that. Wheel fairing.
2: The boot kind of thing?
1: The boot, yeah. And look at... you see the right wing just... about to go right over the top of this pickup truck cab.
2: The truck ducked down.
1: Yeah, I would have.
2: Yeah.
1: if I were that truck.
3: Indeedy.
1: And then
3: a whole family in it, didn't they?
1: And then here we're seeing it from a different view. Yeah, there's a whole family in there. And then here we go. I'm going to move out of the way. And then it was going to be pretty nice landing rollout, except for this road sign here that hits with the right wing. Boom.
3: They put the brakes on a bit quick.
2: Yikes.
1: Yeah. Wow. That's something.
3: Which wasn't necessarily a bad thing because he looked like he was still going at a fair lick.
1: Yeah. That's true. That's pretty amazing.
2: There
3: so, it looks very much like the airplane I first went solo in.
1: Was it an Aerobat? Aerobat is a Cessna 150, the aerobatic version that has a little bit higher positive and negative G rating.
3: That was the one, that was the type that I first went.
1: Nice.
3: Powered solo.
1: You know what's interesting about that? When I was looking up at and I think I'll include a link to the Cessna 150 Wikipedia, but in it, there's a section on the Aerobat and the fact that the engine was not equipped like with a inverted capability, so... It's interesting that it's an aerobatic airplane, but it doesn't, I mean, if you sustain your negative G inverted flight, eventually the engine's going to stop.
2: Blackhawk says here.
1: Oh, UH Blackhawk says in our live audience, British pilot landed on the wrong side of the road. Yeah.
2: And Tim Van Ram has the proper name
1: Tim
2: for that.
1: Van Ram. Wheel pants. There we go.
2: Wheel pants.
1: That be some pants. Wheel pants right there.
3: Who made that up? He's made
1: no,
3: it
1: No, I think
3: up.
1: That he's right. I think they are called wheel
2: really?
1: Pants.
2: Really? Oh, well,
1: yeah, I think so.
2: Okay. Cool.
1: Yeah, not real pants, because that's what I'm wearing right now.
2: But,
3: I'm looking
2: that's
3: that
2: That's what
3: up.
2: You're telling us you're wearing.
3: We call them spants.
1: Yeah, well... Yeah. Nick is waving the red flag here. He for a foul. He's not believing you, Tim.
2: Right. You got a red card.
1: Yeah.
2: In honor of the World Cup.
3: Aircraft wheel spats, commonly called wheel pants or fairings, are aerodynamic covers fitted over the exposed wheels. Yeah, so I guess we're all right.
2: It's not nice. That's nice.
1: Hey, we're all right.
2: Yeah,
1: that's what we need to know. Take away from this. We're all right.
2: All right, let's go to a little bit more a dramatic story.
1: Okay, now, this, you know, we're an aviation podcast, sure. But, I mean, kind of, you know,
2: we're
1: space
2: is
1: kind
2: it.
1: Of, yeah, we're kind of stretching a little bit.
2: But that's fine. We like
1: the reason why we're doing that is because this was a pretty spectacular explosion.
2: It blowed up good.
1: That happened. It done blowed up real good. A Blue Origin rocket blows up on the Florida launch pad during a test. The rocket, built by the Jeff Bezos-owned space company, Blue Origin, was to carry 48 satellites into space.
2: Oops.
1: Were they? Oh, did it have those 48 satellites on?
2: No, I think they were just testing, I believe.
1: Oh, okay. Blue Origin reported on social media that all personnel have been accounted for. Nobody would done killed in this one.
2: Nobody done killed.
1: So
2: Captain Nick will never have this on his intro.
1: No, because there
3: probably
1: was no fatalities.
3: Not nearly exciting enough.
2: Let's see it, Jeff. Let's see
1: Blue Origin, they reported on social media, we experienced an anomaly during today's hot fire test. Yeah, a little glitch.
2: A little glitch.
1: Okay. Mm. Let's play that video, shall we?
2: Play it.
1: All right. Let's see.
2: Play it, Jeff. Play
1: what
2: it.
1: What the heck? I'm trying to figure out how to do that.
2: Okay.
1: Got to get on this window right here, and then I got to hit this button here. All right,
2: so
1: we see it. Oh, it's lighting up the sky. Oh, look at that nice engine test. Uh-oh. The top part blew up.
2: They did not get very far.
3: Wow.
1: No, they did not. That was pretty spectacular explosion, for sure. Lit up the whole darn... I mean, it was
2: sort of like
1: night.
2: A mushroom cloud effect.
1: Looks
2: there.
1: Like daytime.
3: Well, I'm amazed the tower is still standing.
1: Isn't that pretty...
3: That.
1: That's impressive.
3: There it is.
1: I agree.
3: Yeah.
1: That ain't no rocket standing, though, anymore.
2: Oh, here's from the distance.
1: Yeah.
2: Guy out in his boat.
1: Wow.
3: Or is that the Bikini Atoll?
2: Yes. That's a secret nuclear test.
1: Yikes.
2: Wow.
1: Oh, what a beautiful sunset.
2: Yeah.
1: But you can see how it lit up the sky like it was daytime, but now it's subsiding a little bit, and you can see it's very dark. In fact, it looked like there was some
3: flashy
1: in the background there.
2: Yeah.
1: All right, let's look at this baby again, shall we?
2: Yeah, let's blow it up again. Good. Here we go. Wow.
1: Here we go. Boom.
3: Golly gosh.
1: You can almost see that shockwave.
2: Yeah.
3: Yeah.
1: Wait a minute. Let's see. I think I'm going backwards.
2: That's shocking.
1: Oh, look at that.
3: I'm suck the shockwave in.
1: Now we're going backwards.
2: Oh, no, that's a very psychedelic kind of.
1: Ooh. Wow.
2: Oh, yeah, look at that.
1: For those of you listening to the audio-only podcast, you need to check out the show notes and see this video.
3: You definitely can see the shockwave.
1: Yeah. So everything looks like it's okay. Right at this point, you know, the engines are ignited. But look, when you look at the upper part, that's when you notice the boom. Like
2: suddenly
1: that's not supposed to happen right there.
3: Flame bursts out of the top half.
1: And then here's the shock.
2: Yeah,
1: I can see the shockwave there.
3: Very impressive.
1: Yeah, that's cool. All right. So at this point, I don't think they know for sure
2: that's
1: exactly
2: what it looked like before.
1: Yeah, that's before. And what does the after look like?
2: Well,
1: that
2: there's the pad.
1: Oh, yeah, not much left there.
2: Not much.
1: Did a lot of damage.
2: There's a lot
1: of
2: work to be done to clean her up.
1: Yeah.
2: Wow. Still.
1: Okay.
2: Yep.
1: As I said. We just wanted to, we know nothing about this stuff. We just wanted to play it because it was a beautiful explosion.
2: It was cool looking.
1: Yeah. All right. Let's move on to this. We got another video.
2: This is another one from Radio Roger.
1: From Radio Roger. Okay. Here we go. I think this news outlet kind of covers this, what's going on here. So let's go ahead and...
2: Let's hit it.
1: So let's hit it. Okay, hit it.
5: Overnight, panic in the skies. Federal authorities investigating after a United Airlines flight was diverted due to what the airline says was a security concern caused by an unruly passenger.
6: Yeah, we'll land, take a left turn, just have law enforcement stand by.
5: The flight from Chicago, originally set for Minneapolis, was forced to land in Wisconsin.
1: Yeah.
3: Oh, no.
2: Just going Madison, to Oshkosh.
3: Not Wisconsin.
2: They wanted a quick trip to Oshkosh.
1: You know, it's interesting how they just kind of gloss over where in Wisconsin and the fact that that's the state capital of Wisconsin?
2: Yeah, exactly.
1: Come
2: Madison.
1: On, people. Come on, they're dissing Madison.
5: You can hear air traffic controllers informing a nearby pilot of a potential hijacking.
7: It's actually a situation where we might have to close the airfield due to potential hijacks.
5: United says the person was quickly subdued by law enforcement officers on board. Once they landed, no one was injured. A similar incident unfolding just days earlier on an American Airlines flight from Athens to New York, forced to land in Rome due to what they say was a disruptive customer. Police seen crowding near the front of the plane as passengers look on. American says the passenger was quickly removed from the aircraft, telling ABC News, "The safety and security of our customers and team members is a top priority.
2: Yeah.
5: We thank our customers for their patience and our crew members for their professionalism."
3: Hang on a minute. I thought safety was their top priority. Not security.
2: What's our top priority, Jeff?
1: What's your top priority?
2: Yeah, what's our top priority here at APG?
1: Our top priority is getting at least 50%.
2: That's correct. You're absolutely right.
3: Good job.
1: That's our priority.
2: Yeah, uh-huh.
1: Okay.
8: And on that latest United incident, we've reached out to local and federal authorities. We're waiting to hear back from them. But we're told that that passenger is still in police custody.
9: What a wild story.
8: It really is.
1: And getting the pulp beat out.
2: That was wild.
3: Yeah, like it's never happened before. No, wow.
2: Wild.
1: Yeah. Wow.
2: Probably
1: shocking.
2: Never happened in Madison before, but...
1: No, yeah, there's a lot of panicking going on there,
2: a lot
1: I think.
2: Of panic in the air there.
3: Good Lord.
2: One, Jeff.
3: He's seated in a seat. One, and I thought, well, yeah, okay. He's seated in a seat and flanked by law enforcement officers. Mm.
1: Yeah.
3: And he's flanked by law enforcement officers on either side. Well, what does flanked
2: exactly.
3: mean? Then?
1: Flanked. Yeah, there's a lot of extra words that
3: just in case you didn't understand
2: right.
3: the first
2: they were
3: word.
2: Dumbing it down there a bit. So we should have had this. Sorry, go ahead.
1: I was going to say in the news article that we have in our show notes from AOL.com, I can't believe that AOL is still a thing. They say that they had to make an abrupt stop. I don't know. Maybe they were watching the landing. Probably a normal stuff. At Dane County Regional Airport in Wisconsin. And I'm thinking, they did, again, even in this article, I added Madison there in our little show note or in the article because I'm thinking, come on. What's wrong with these people? They have something against Madison?
2: UH Blackhawk says some inside info here.
1: Oh, UH Blackhawk in our live audience says he picked the wrong flight. 5 Leos on board. Oh my gosh, that's not common to have 5. Well, you know what? Oh, it could have been more than just like air marshals. Okay,
2: yeah,
1: no, it's actually not that
2: officers.
1: Uncommon. Yeah, 5 law enforcement officers. Yeah, you're right though.
3: Perhaps they were going to a convention.
2: Maybe.
1: Yep.
2: Not in Madison.
1: No, were they? He said that they were, you said, Captain Nick, that he was flanked by a couple of officers, or was he spanked by a couple of officers?
3: Oh, I didn't know.
1: I don't know.
3: You shouldn't meet punish it? Someone twice for the same,
1: double jeopardy
3: wrongdoing.
1: Yeah.
3: So I don't think they'd spank him on the airplane.
1: Okay. Okay. This next one from the aviationherald.com. It's a final report. Am I on the right one?
2: Yeah.
3: Yep.
1: Okay. Qantas Link DH-8C de Havilland -8-300. Registration Victor Hotel Taco Queso.
3: Queso?
2: Jeff wants some Mexican food for
1: macho.
2: Dinner.
1: Macho. I don't know. Yeah. Tango Quebec Mike performing flight 2077 from Mildura. To Melbourne.
3: Mildura, yes.
1: Mildura.
3: To Melbourne.
1: In Australia. With 50 passengers, 4 crew was taxiing for departure on Mildura's runway 09 when the crew inadvertently aligned with the right runway edge lights. Again?
2: Again,
1: come on,
2: just
1: people.
2: Like in Oman, last show.
1: Yeah. I mean, like every week, there's at least one of these things, flights lining
2: year,
1: up on the
2: so this
1: runway
2: may be
1: edge.
2: The OG.
1: Oh, this is the, okay, could have been the original one because this is the final report. This happened back in February of 2025. Okay. Anyway, they inadvertently aligned with the right runway edge lights, commenced the takeoff, taking out 5 runway edge lights. The captain noticed the aircraft was not on the center line, too late, he noticed, and steered the aircraft onto the center line and continued the takeoff. The aircraft proceeded to Melbourne and performed a low approach to Melbourne's runway 16 to have the landing gear inspected by tower and subsequently landed safely on runway 16 about 20 minutes later. The final report released by the Australian Transportation Safety Board concluded that the probable causes of the serious incidents were they lined up on the wrong side of the runway and they hit the lights. I mean, during the lineup, the aircraft was taxied off the starter extension guidance line. Okay, I don't know why. And the flight crew's attention was diverted to completing the ready checks. Okay, I think, you know, we talked about this last week, didn't we, Captain Nick? Like, heads down.
3: Exactly, and distraction.
1: Doing things, you know, that not paying attention to where they're aligning the aircraft. And let's see. So the flight crew commenced to take off from a misaligned position, resulting in damage to the aircraft and runway edge lights. Other factors that increased the risk, the flight crew conducted a low pass to facilitate a visual inspection of the landing gear by air traffic control. There were no supporting procedures for the low pass or visual inspection, nor did the flight crew contact the operator to seek assistance. Ah, come on. They're just going to wing it. The presence of a prescription medication was detected in the captain's post-incident drug and alcohol test. Uh-oh. That was not prescribed for him. While he was unlikely to have been impaired by the medication, there's no assurance that the captain would not experience any adverse effects or impairment that may have impacted his ability to safely operate the aircraft. All right. Hey, hello, AJ. Welcome aboard, sir.
3: Hi, AJ.
9: Hello.
1: Missed you last week. I'm glad you're here with
9: us. Sorry about that.
1: Yeah.
9: How's the volume, by the way? How's the volume?
1: Oh, that's right. You got the new. Is this the new setup? Okay, cool. Sounds good.
3: A little hot.

0: I turn myself down in StreamYard?
1: I was just about to suggest.
0: How about that? Is that a little bit better?
1: I think so.
2: It's getting there.
0: Better?
1: That still good? Too much?
0: More?
1: Nick?
2: Yeah, that's good. No, okay. I like that now. That's
1: okay. Good. Very good. Very cool. Good. Yeah. All right. Yeah, we should have checked that before we started the recording today. Oh, well. Yeah, it's working. Cool. All right. Anyway, that's neither here nor there. Let's continue covering this news item. So again, diverted attention is a likely contribution to this incident. And I don't know, anything to add, Captain Nick, that you noticed in this final report that jumps out at you?
2: Other than saying he's a naughty boy for taking prescription drugs when they're not prescribed for him. So, yeah, that's a bit of a no-no. And he probably would quite rightly get his hand slapped for that. Mm. When it comes to the lineup, they make the note that with the runway length and his aircraft type, there was absolutely no need to give himself the maximum length to take off. I mean, it's quite common for us to turn off the line that guides you to the center of the runway and sort of take a bit of a sharper turn so that you give yourself another 50 feet of runway, because quite honestly, that line does take you a lot deeper into the runway than you would normally do. But they say, well, it was completely not required for him. He didn't need to give himself the maximum length of runway. It's not like he was going to have any problem getting airborne. So he would have been much better off if he'd stuck to the taxi line, and which would have put him in the center of the runway. So not good. We do these takeoffs many times a day if you're doing his kind of work. So why on earth would he allow himself this time to be distracted doing the standard checks that he would always do when he lines up? So the answer really is to make sure that, you know, you do the priority, the important jobs correctly, and give yourself enough time to fit the other duties, like completing your checklists around them. And for this chap, the most important thing was to get himself in the middle of the runway. I love the way they said, I'm just looking for it because I'm going to take a moment. It was the misaligned takeoff. I can't see the exact wording, but oh yeah, here we go. With reduced visual cues available due to the dark conditions. Well, it was nighttime. I mean, every time you do a night takeoff, you're going to have that
1: reduced
2: issue.
1: So visual cues.
2: Such dark ambient conditions have been consistently cited in the research from similar occurrences. That's why we train so hard, both
0: they've
2: day
0: done,
2: and night.
3: They're blaming
0: they've
3: nighttime.
0: Done research that it's dark at night.
2: Yeah, exactly.
1: There is. It's dark at night.
2: And really, I don't
1: we
2: see
1: recommend
2: that
1: nobody fly at night because it's
3: the world
1: too
3: stops
1: dark.
3: Turning.
0: Well, he probably wouldn't have lined up with the grass if it was daytime.
1: Well, that's true.
2: Oh, yeah, possibly. But that's why they put lights on him.
0: Yeah.
1: Well, apparently they kind of took issue with his low pass at Melbourne.
2: Yeah, they didn't like that, did they?
1: No.
2: They said he didn't have a procedure to follow. There was no real need because it was very doubtful that air traffic would be able to see anything.
3: Dark, wasn't it?
2: Because it was dark. Yeah,
1: still dark.
2: That would give him any real indication if he had a problem. And he flew too low as well.
3: Oh boy!
2: For him to be properly observed. So I think they're probably right in saying that unless you know exactly what you're doing and your company has a procedure, you shouldn't really do a visual fly past. Although it's very common. I mean, in the military, we did them all the time. But there you go. It gives us a chance
1: to
2: beat up the tower.
1: I always wanted to do this.
3: UH Blackhawk nails it.
2: We love beating up the tower.
1: UH Blackhawk says it was night. What would ATC see? I don't know.
2: Yeah, good
3: darkness.
2: Point.
0: Lights amongst lights. A whole bunch of other lights.
1: Yeah.
2: Yeah. No, I mean, in the military, we often had some searchlights that pointed upwards, a row of searchlights that you would fly through.

0: to illuminate the belly of the aircraft to do one of these flypasts. But
1: I try not to have my belly illuminated.
0: Much better to find another aircraft to form mate on you and look at you in detail. But unless you've got a military pilot that's willing to do
2: he might have gotten in more trouble for a formation.
0: Yes.
3: I would think that would have just done him in completely.
0: I can see a car down there. I'm going to form mate on him and ask him what my gear looks like.
1: No, kangaroo.
0: It's a woolly jumper.
3: Oh, man.
1: All right, so maybe...
0: This is getting silly, this show.
1: Maybe just the turtle.
2: Kidding.
1: You want to just do the turtle?
3: Do the turtle? Yeah. Okay. That is, which one? H.
0: Oh, just so we can have a decent show.
3: Yeah.
0: Title.
3: Yeah, we need to... We actually need to...
1: keeping you in mind there, Nick.
3: Yeah, we're thinking about the show title, and we're also thinking about our wonderful people who send us feedback, and we didn't do any feedback on the last episode, so we're going to try to make up for that on this one. So let's
1: talk turtle.
3: Oh, let's talk turtle here. All righty. We have this sent to us from MetroDoc, and it's in our news lineup, so we're going to treat it as a news story, and we're going to play a video about the turtle encounter. Here we go.
4: Flagship 516, contact Potomac Departure.
5: Okay, 516, over departure, and just advise, there was actually a turtle on the runway.
4: Okay, how far down?
5: Just right as we take off the takeoff roll there, Arizona center line.
4: Copy.
5: All right, we'll see you.
4: Bye. Delta 1787 exited Delta and then call ground 121.62. Rodeo 988 Dulles Tower, runway 19 center, clear to land, wind calm. November 843 Echo Dulles Tower. We just got a report of a turtle located on the center line for 30 by the previous departure. Would you like me to get airport ops out here to investigate before you depart?
6: Well, I think we heard that. We think he said at the beginning of their takeoff roll, so we can roll forward a little bit and see if we see the guy and then and let you know from there. How's that sound?
4: All right, how about this? 843 Echo, runway 30, line up and wait. Let me know if you have eyes on the turtle.
6: Okay, line up and wait on 30, 843 Echo.
3: I think that turtle does have eyes.
4: Airport ops, Dulles. Airport ops, Dulles Tower.
6: It's Tower 43 Echo. We think we see him. Can we taxi forward a little?
4: November 843 Echo, approved. Taxi ahead and just advise when you've come to a stop beyond the turtle.
6: Roger that.
4: United 2366, Dulles Tower, runway 19 center, clear to land, wind calm.
6: So we have him in sight. He's right at our position right here. So just at the intersection of, whatever. Where are we here? Yankee?
3: Whatever that is.
4: You're at Zulu, so there's 10,000 feet remaining from.
3: Do you know where you are, sir?
6: Okay, well, right where we're sitting right now is the turtle, and he looks very happy on the center line, so somebody might want to move him.
4: Okay. November 843 Echo, runway 30 from Zulu, turn left heading 290, clear for take.
3: Caution, turtles on the runway.
1: There you go.
3: Possible show title. There you go. Yeah. I don't know if that was standard terminology regarding the turtle.
1: I wonder if he survived. I wonder if he survived.
3: I think so. I bet that turtle is still enjoying his life right now.
1: Squished.
3: Yeah.
2: Maybe.
3: Anyway.
2: Or it could be soup.
3: Anyway.
1: All right.
3: There we go. Thank you, MetroDoc, for sending that in. Yeah. And now we're going to already be moving on to this part of the show, getting to know us, where we kind of do a little show and tell everybody what we've been doing since we were last on the show. And let's see. So since you were not in attendance last week, AJ, we're going to start with you. And first of all, you're going to explain to us why, what your excuse was, and it's probably a pretty good excuse why you've been here with us. Airplanes. Oh, okay. Aviation podcast. Okay.
2: What are the odds?
3: You're good.
2: So our 182 for Civil Air Patrol finally returned to service, so I was able to do another onboarding flight, and so that was what was Thursday, and then this past Tuesday, just a couple days ago, passed my initial Form 5 check ride, which was a lot more involved than I sort of originally thought it was going to be. It was about 5.5 hours total.
1: Wow.
2: So it was a good bit of time.
3: Wow.
2: But I'm officially a checked out CAP pilot now, so transport mission pilot, doing some orientation rides this weekend. So,
0: a CAT pilot?
2: CAP.
0: Oh, CAP pilot. Okay.
2: Yes, Civil Air Patrol.
0: Excellent. Well done. Good
2: thank you. Thank you. Other than that, man, just kind of working and cooking. So,
3: all right. Very good.
0: Good job.
3: Very good. All right. Good to have you with us. And Captain Nick, sir, what have you been up to?
0: Yeah, well, I've been doing a lot of sort of messing about with the house. We're looking to have some work done. None of which is happening yet, but we have had workmen in and out helping us, sorting. Yeah, we're really trying to repair the mess that Jeff left when he came to visit, including the washing machine, which suddenly sprung a leak as soon as Jeff left.
3: Nothing to do with the washing machine.
0: Flooded the utility room. Uh-oh. So we had Mr. Bish Bash Bosch came in, the Bosch engineer, and he fixed that very nicely. Thank you, sir. And today was a nice day because I pinched my wife's big Volvo because it was a pretty foul weather day.
3: I wasn't sure what you were pinching.
2: Okay. I was wondering where the end of that sentence was going.
3: Pinched my wife's
0: Volvo, yes.
3: Oh,
0: and
3: wow.
0: Drove it up to Captain Nigel's place.
3: Wow.
0: And, because Captain Nigel had managed to acquire me 4 cases of the lovely Hook Norton flagship English IPA, which is, I'm having my first one right now.
1: Is it hard
0: now.
1: To find? And, is it hard to
0: procure? I don't know, but certainly at the price he got it for. Okay. So thank you very much indeed, Captain Nudge. I'm trying to remember what the special deal was that he managed to sort out. Nice. But it was a very good deal. And I came after we were up to the local pub. In fact, it was the Pie Pub, as it's called. And we had pies and pints, which was rather nice. So there's all the different flavors there. I don't know why it keeps disappearing there, Liz.
2: It's like shaking around.
3: I thought Liz was doing that, but well, we.
0: I think I had the. Keep it still. Keep it still, there. Will you, Liz? Thank you very much.
3: We're getting dizzy.
0: Sage and onion stuffing apple sauce pie. Mm. And I'm trying to remember which one Nigel had, but he certainly. They were both delicious. Nice. Although my blood sugars went, whoa, yummy. Wow. All that sage and onion stuffing and pie topping. I'm going to go through the roof now.
1: So is this your blood
0: sugars
1: doing this?
0: Yeah, yeah. So anyway. It was fun. Thank you very much, Nigel. Lovely to see you and your lovely wife, as usual. So that was great. That was really kind of it for the week. No, very little petonking. Did go down once at the beginning of the week. But I've got a match to play on Saturday, but it's going to be a very wet day. So I don't know if we're going to end up doing that or not. But we'll see. We'll see. Do you want me to do the artwork?
3: Yeah. Why not?
0: Okay, so let's just think back to the last show. We had some really good stories, like the Cessna flipping over. So that was kind of flipping eck. The Oman lineup. We also had Steph's stories of baboon wrangling and ostriches at the Cape of Good Hope. So, I thought the funniest one was Jeff's pronunciation of Goshawk.
1: Was
0: the Goshawk. So we ended up with the Golly Goshawk. We got the Golly Goshawk. Back one, please, Liz. Haven't quite got there yet.
1: Sorry.
0: The Golly Goshawk, having been abandoned by its crew, is careering along and watch out, ostrich.
1: Yeah.
0: You put your head in the sand. The crew got out, which was great.
1: Eyes.
0: And well done, Martin Baker. The show number you will find emblazoned on the teeth of the baboon there, 710. And what else we got? We've got the logo. Mm-hmm. Is on the tip of the fin there, And in fact, I think those two guys are discussing the logo. Did you see the logo on our fin? Yeah.
1: They just ejected.
0: You want to hold my hand?
3: Yeah.
0: You know, I'm feeling a bit frightened. Hold my hand, will you, on the way down?
1: They had an ejection.
0: Yeah, they did. They certainly did.
3: Was it multiple ejections?
1: Here we have the little...
0: And there, more or less correctly positioned...
3: Thank you.
0: In reality, as well as in this cartoon, there are our jackass penguins.
1: With a little baby jackass.
0: Yeah, there's mum and dad and two kids, including one tiny one. Aww. So
1: Very well done, Captain Nick. That's the ink drawing there. So good. You did all that.
0: Well, it took me ages to do all that inking in. Wow. Yeah,
1: I originally thought the number was down there on the cliffs in those, but they weren't.
0: Yeah, there. I can see why, because there are some... Squiggles there that look very much like numbers.
1: That looked likely there, but it wasn't. Well done.
0: Well done.
3: And very nice.
0: If you got any of those, congratulations.
3: Yeah. Mm-hmm. Very good.
1: All right, Captain Jeff.
3: All right. Well, I've been doing my standard singing returning from England, and I think that I'm mostly fully recovered from all of the... eating and drinking, and
1: You've
3: so kind of back
1: a lot
3: to normal.
1: Of funerals and stuff, right?
3: And I've been, singing in a lot of weddings and funerals, as well as the normal mass things. And what else? Yeah, pretty much it.
1: You got something from Dana.
3: I did. Dana, a few days ago, reached out to me via texting messages, that kind of thing. And he sent me some photos. And so, Liz, if you want to maybe show some of those. So I said, I looked at these photos, and it looks, let me describe. It's on an airplane. There's Captain Dana with in the photographs with World War II veterans in the on the airplane, several on his flight, I think three of them.
1: Yep.
3: And I said, that's awesome, Dana. Was that a special flight, or are they headed to or from a special event? He said, yes, they're heading on the Delta Charter for the anniversary of D-Day in Normandy. It's a special program run by Delta. 29 World War II vets flying over tonight. Called the Best Defense Foundation. They send whoever is able to travel over to Normandy every year for the remembrance. There's only 29 left that can travel. And one of the most humbling days in my career, Captain Dana says. And then he said, feel free to share the photos and stories of each veteran if you'd like on the show.
1: So they were on a connecting flight going to Atlanta, is that
3: right? Because Captain Dana is a A320 series captain. And they went on to fly on the bigger jet over the pond over to Normandy. So
1: very cool.
3: That's really, really cool. Yeah.
1: Thanks for sharing, Dana.
3: Thank you for sharing that with us, Dana. We do appreciate it. We'll have all this in the show notes along with their stories, more information about the names of these gentlemen and what they did to serve our country in World War II. All right. And that's really.
1: Now,
3: all
1: Jeff,
3: I can
1: you're
3: think
1: going
3: of
1: off for a family event next week. Maybe.
3: Oh,
1: maybe we won't do a show next week. Maybe.
3: Yeah. So, thank you for reminding me of that, Liz. So, I learned a few days ago that my aunt had passed away, and her funeral is on Thursday of next week. And so, I'm planning on flying up on Wednesday, and then attending the funeral, and then flying back Thursday night, and then have several things going on, a special mass on Friday, along with a wedding in the afternoon and a wedding on Friday evening. So not going to leave me a lot of time to do a show starting from Wednesday through the weekend. So we're thinking about maybe taking the week off.
1: Yeah.
3: So hopefully.
2: Could just record tomorrow.
3: Okay. Again, as I said, we're thinking of taking the week off, AJ. Stop it.
1: Look who's joined us.
3: Oh, hey, there's Dr. Steph. Hello, Steph.
7: Hello. Hopefully my mic is... I'm good. Good. I hear you guys now, too.
3: Good.
2: So plugging it in worked?
7: It did. Yeah. Well, no, to be fair, I had already unplugged it, plugged it back in. It did not solve the issue. And I think it actually said something along the lines of, your mic is no longer recognized.
1: Oh.
7: It was just failing.
3: Have you been able to recognize
7: acknowledge. It? I mean, it still looks like a mic.
3: Looks like a mic.
7: It looks
2: I don't
7: like
2: think you're
7: correct.
2: I thought the rule was don't talk to strangers. Does that apply to microphones?
1: I don't know. Does Steffi have anything to share getting to know us wise?
3: Yeah, do you have anything share-worthy on the getting to know us?
7: Not really. Doctor? I pressure washed last weekend.
1: That's exciting.
7: Around the outside of the exterior of the house and environment. And
3: yeah.
7: It's productive.
3: Yeah.
7: That's all good. I have.
1: There you go.
7: Nothing else.
2: You pressure washed the environment, the trees and the grass?
7: Pressure washed the side of the house and the dock and the things that had pollen attached to them still.
2: That still includes trees.
7: Well, yeah. did not pressure wash the trees. So hopefully the rain, natural rain, takes care of that. So.
3: Cool.
7: No, I don't have anything else. Nothing, nothing interesting.
3: Cool. Well, I'm glad. Hope you're doing well. And
7: I am.
3: Thank you for joining us today.
7: Yeah.
3: Before 5 o'clock. That's pretty. That's
7: Look how I'm feeling very on time today, even though I know you guys have already been going for a while and you're already on getting to know us, so I missed all the news.
3: Traffic not too bad today?
7: It was not too bad. No. Okay.
3: Good. Very good. All right. I guess maybe some coffee fun stuff. Yeah. What do you think?
8: Johnny, how much more coffee?
9: No thanks.
3: All right.

0: The cup. Oh, yeah. Coffee fun. It's your way, dear listener, to support the show financially if you want. I mean, it's a free show, and we do this out of the goodness of our hearts, because we enjoy hanging around with friends, because we love you, yes. If you want to, return some love via financial means, we have this thing called the Coffee Fund. A couple of different things or ways that you can do that. The first is the OG, the original method, which is a Coffee Fund classic method. And our good friend Mazouz Karim, whom Captain Nick and Tanya and several of us attending the PTUK 600 event in at Duxford, we got to visit with Mazouz, so that was a lot of fun. So thank you, Mazouz, for your monthly donation.
1: Very
0: generous. Thank you. And let's see, the other way to do this is to become a patron of the show via patreon.com. It's been a while since we had any new patrons, but we got a bunch of you out there that do that each episode every month. So thank you very much for that. So head over to airlinepilotguy.com/coffee to learn more about how you can participate too. Well, hey, it's a treat, ladies and gentlemen. We have a plane tale on today's episode, and the old pilot is going to introduce us to the title here right now.
2: The Old Pilot's Plane Tales, RAF Form 414, Volume 38. And my heart went...

0: I was lying in the King Edward VII Hospital, imagining Phil Collins playing drums on my heart, whilst watching the monitor and wondering how I was going to support my family after I'd been permanently grounded with this condition that had come right out of the blue. The specialist had confirmed my GP's diagnosis of atrial fibrillation, something that wasn't common in someone my age. There are obvious causes, like heart or artery diseases, a previous heart attack or a heart valve leaking issue, all of which were quickly dismissed after some scans. Apparently the condition affects many in later life and is surprisingly common in young adults, particularly after binge drinking and or using stimulants. For me, it was put down to that damned ice-cold drink. Sometimes referred to as cold drink heart, those of us that are susceptible can bring on an attack within seconds of consuming a really cold drink. The esophagus runs directly behind the heart, and the sudden chill can stimulate the vagus nerve, which causes a rapid thermal irritation, disrupting the heart's rhythm. If you're lucky, the effects are short-lived, but I was stuck in AF. My treatment can be traced back to Roman times, when the foxglove plant was first recognised as a herb that could stimulate the heart. More specifically, I will lay my laurel wreaths on the graves of Dr. William Withering, who deduced that the crucial ingredient of a secret remedy used by a local Shropshire woman to treat dropsy was the common foxglove, Digitalis purpurea, to be precise, and, of course, the unknown lady whom he spied on. I was told that if digoxin didn't correct the issue after 48 hours, I would have a cardioversion, the medical butcher's equivalent of turning off your computer, giving it a kick, and then turning it back on again. To achieve this, they would electrocute my recalcitrant organ, thereby giving it a good spanking before shocking it back into life, hoping that it had well and truly learned a lesson. I gave my heart a good talking to and warned it that the chest burns, which result from cardioversion, would be nothing compared with the wrath I would bring down on it if it didn't start behaving. My warning must have hit home, and the next morning I quite suddenly felt 100 times better as my heart rhythm returned to normal. Now all I needed to do was get my medical back. The tests that the hospital did were nothing when compared to the protocol I needed to follow to please the Civil Aviation Authority. I went through months of tests, monitoring, treadmills and stress electrocardiograms. I wore so many ECG electrodes that my skin looked as if I had battled a giant squid, permanently red and raw, probably because some of the equipment needed the removal of my chest hair and the attachment points had to be abraded with sandpaper to get a good adhesion. Helping me to jump through all of these hoops was old Cookie. This wizened, white-haired gentleman was one of the CAA's cardiac consultants, and what a gent he was. The nurses there all loved him for his patience and skill, and although I always called him Sir, he was, after all, a retired Air Vice Marshal, it was they who explained that his nickname came from the common explanation that his name was spelt Cook with an E on the end. Out of hospital and back home, I spent a few hours on the Professional Pilots Rumour Network, P-Prune, and found the next Harrier pilot who had suffered AF whilst on the jump jet. He recovered, but the RAF wouldn't let him remain on a single pilot aircraft, so he concluded his career in the mighty Hercules. After leaving, he was very gainfully employed by Cathay Pacific, but some years later had another attack. This time he thought his career was well and truly over until he found a doctor who would ablate his heart using heat to destroy the thin lines across his heart muscle to block the faulty electrical signals that were causing the issue. Back then, this was a long and painful procedure performed while awake and a fairly new way to torture patients. He had been the first commercial pilot to undergo it, and following his successful recovery, he was granted a full Class 1 medical back without restrictions. So I was hopeful I would somehow get back to the front of an A340. To jump forward 5 years, when I got my restricted Class 1 medical back, the restriction was as or with co-pilot, in other words, two pilot operations, I underwent 6 monthly cardiac reviews, so became a regular visitor to the CAA Medical Centre in Gatwick. Eventually, just as Cookie was about to retire from his long-held post, he congratulated me and granted me a full, unrestricted medical with the words, "And don't darken our doors again, Mr. Anderson." In order to return to the line with Virgin, I was dispatched to Orlando to fly the sim there for a few days of refresher work and pass a skills test. The only thing of note was that my return flight was from Miami, so I had a connecting flight booked with a US carrier to get me there. Afternoon thunderstorms put paid to that when the airport was closed for long enough for me to miss my Virgin flight home. I sidled up to the Orlando BA desk and gave them my best puppy dog eyes, offering them my connecting flight ticket worth about $20 and my Miami to London Virgin duty ticket that was, to them, completely worthless. To my great surprise and relief, they took pity on me and put me on their next flight to Heathrow. And the icing on the cake? When I boarded, the crew spotted my flight bag and promptly upgraded me to business. Thank you, British Airways. First officers are excellent at finding nicknames for the captains, so it was with some trepidation that I discovered I was rostered to fly with the infamous Captain Chaos. In fact, I was down to fly with him for most of August and all of September. Despite his reputation, I don't think I saw anything that I hadn't seen others do, but I did note that he kept himself to himself, rarely going out with the crew, and perhaps it was his preference for a solitary lifestyle that rubbed people up the wrong way. After that, I didn't see much of him until early the next year when we were put together for a quick JFK trip. It started well enough with me flying the leg into New York to find the place cold and snowbound. Extracting a break-action report from JFK was like pulling teeth, and we were flying the Canarsie non-precision approach to 1-3 left. There were only a few snowflakes around, so we had no difficulty getting in, and then we were off to Uniondale to stay at the Car Park Hotel beside the Nassau Coliseum. The next day we had a night departure back to London, and I awoke when the call came, groggy and a bit befuddled, and pulled back the curtains to see that everything was white with snow and more was coming down fast. When we got to the aircraft, there was a good 6 inches of fresh fall, and I was wondering how the evening would develop. In over 20 years of flying, I had yet to experience a takeoff from a contaminated runway, so this was going to be interesting. However, Captain Chaos seemed to be in his element. He sent me out to do a walk round in the blizzard that was now blowing across the airport, and I came back frozen with soggy shoes and wet hair. By then, he'd got the aircraft set up to receive passengers and had assembled a row of FCOMs, our flight crew operating manuals, on a bunk in the crew rest area. We huddled together in the small space, shut the rest of the world out, and began. Succinctly and logically, he took us through the additional procedures we'd be doing due to the inclement weather, how and where we would be de-icing and anti-icing, our limitations and considerations. We both independently calculated our holdover times, the period when our anti-icing spray would remain effective, and talked about taxiing out and then how to conduct a takeoff from a contaminated runway. The conditions were bad enough to make a decision to stop the takeoff at a significant speed quite dangerous, so although we would calculate a V1 speed, it was unlikely that we would attempt a high-speed rejection. We again independently crunched the numbers and compared results, and when we were both completely happy, we trooped out and back into the cockpit to brief the engineers and cabin crew. I dealt with the box whilst my captain calmly handled the flurry of questions that came his way, and when our departure time came and went, we ignored it. This was a time to forget the clock and make sure we got everything right. My memory has faded, but I think we de-iced on stand, making sure to turn off the APU bleed air to prevent ingesting any fumes from the fluid entering the cabin. When the time came, we got our clearance to push from ramp, and we started up the CFM56s as the tug shuddered and lurched, trying to gain traction to push our 200-plus-ton machine away from the terminal. In front of us was a sea of white snow. The snowplows were fully occupied keeping the runways clear, and there was nothing spare for the taxiways or ramp areas. Doing our after-start checks, we left the flaps up to prevent them from being contaminated by snow and waved the crew away. A ramp cleared us to move and call ground for taxi, and very conscious of the big stopwatch we'd started when anti-icing commenced, I was alarmed at how quickly our holdover time was disappearing. The ground controller was talking like a machine gun, and it was almost impossible to get our taxi request in. Somewhere on the airfield, an Aeromexico aircraft kept bleating that he was lost, which was hardly surprising, since the visibility in the driving snow was awful, and the taxiway signs and markings were obliterated by the white stuff. All we could see were the little blue sticks with reflective tops shining in our taxi lights that poked out of the snow. Eventually, we got a call in and crept over the snow, weaving around in a maze of confusion, when from the middle of the blizzard, we saw white taxi lights coming straight towards us. A BA-747 with a Nigel on the radio was on our taxiway like a gunfighter at noon emerging through the dust. My captain slithered us to a halt, and we tried to resolve the impasse, which involved the 747 turning into an adjacent ramp between us. I watched the Boeing's wingtip sweep past about 20 feet from our windshield before we could continue to the holding point. Arriving and next in the queue, the minute hand on the stopwatch was now perilously close to the end of our holdover time when we got a clearance to line up. I finished the after-start checks by lowering the flaps and then the before-takeoff actions as we lined up. With the big landing lights on, a mass of snowflakes appeared in front, swirling around in the wind, and we opened up the engines to clear any ice from the blades. The big 340 had just started slipping forwards in the slush when we got our takeoff clearance, and with the brakes off, the engines accelerated to toga power. The takeoff seemed to take forever. I could feel the rudder pedals move as the captain worked hard to keep the aircraft straight in the gusty wind, and a mesmerizing river of white snowflakes streamed past the windows, going faster and faster. We passed V1 and rotate, and we came off the ground, the rumble of the wheels fading, the taxi lights flicking off as the gear clunked into place, and a feeling of quiet settled onto the flight deck as we climbed safely away. Our departure took us left towards the coast, and immediately the radar filled with a line of big red returns, the CBs that were dumping onto New York. There followed a hectic 20 minutes of weather avoidance turns, but there was no way we could go around them all. We were bashed around by the vast storm clouds, bouncing in our straps, until around 20,000 feet, we burst out of the side of a towering Q-NIM into a clear, moonlit night. For the first time in about 2 hours of solid, hectic work, Brian and I looked at each other, quietly sighed, and he flicked off the seatbelt signs. I call him Brian now because, for me, Captain Chaos was a name I'd never use again. I had learnt so much from him in that short time, and not just the technical stuff. The way he approached the whole event, dealt with the issues with a calm and measured tone, and the way he kept on top of the situation with a very green first officer beside him was a lesson I treasured. And then the peace was shattered.
1: By the fire bell, and the flight deck was lit up by a flashing red master warning light. I guess a passenger, unnerved by the foul weather and turbulence, had nipped into the toilet for a quick cigarette to calm himself and set off the toilet smoke warnings, but I nearly burst a blood vessel. I would fly with Brian off and on until I got promoted, and whenever I did, I tried to chip away at his bluff exterior. It turned out that he'd spent many years flying with a Middle East carrier, where it was very rare for the crew to go out together, and certainly not with a British captain, so he became used to being a loner and doing his own thing. I won't say we got close, but we certainly shared some beers together, talking about his career and his home life, which had its fair share of ups and downs. He had a lovely old thatched property in a rural village, but I believe he retired to France to please his wife, who spoke French and wanted to live and work there. I often wonder how he got on.
2: Awesome. I always enjoy the Form 414 plane tales.
0: That's very kind of you, Jeff. Now, Brian was a bit of a darling, really. You know, he was, once you got to know him, you realized that he was just a quiet bloke who just got on with his life. And he'd had an interesting background perhaps, wasn't very good at making friends anymore. So, it was just nice to try and create a relationship that, I carried forward. So I always kept an eye out for him whenever we bumped into each other and said hello. It was nice to work with him. And any time I heard anyone call him Captain Chaos, I would tell him that story. And perhaps I changed a few minds. It was nice.
3: Does Dr. Steph have any medical critique?
4: No, the recounting of atrial fibrillation, some of its uncommon causes, treatments, all spot on. Very nice.
3: Excellent.
0: There you go. Those damn Romans knew a thing, didn't they?
4: And I'm just going to caveat that with, I am not a cardiologist. So that's what I recall from medical school, which I was reminded I graduated from 18 years ago. So it's been a minute.
5: Well, was that the doctor version of I'm not a doctor?
4: Yes. Yes.
3: Yes. Did you stay at a Holiday Inn Express bus?
2: Well, hearing about all that heart stuff, that just was scary AF.
0: Very good, very good. I did, in fact, get in touch with my, not my brother, Mark Anderson, who is, of course, a cardiac specialist, very highly qualified, and now does work, well, certainly back then, he did work for the CAA. In fact, he joined the CAA shortly after old Cookie had retired. So although their paths didn't cross, he certainly knew of him, which I thought was rather nice. Yeah. And Mark, of course, very, very highly respected cardiologist, has helped me out because I had another bout of AF after retirement, and he very kindly deciphered some of the medical reports I was given.
4: The medical
0: into English. Yes.
4: What does this
0: so
4: mean?
0: I could understand what was going on.
4: Well, I appreciate that you kind of went through how digoxin is derived from foxglove plant. I love that kind of stuff. So
0: yeah, and it's a very effective diuretic as well, which is why the old wise woman of Shropshire used it on her ladies during childbirth, I think, when you get swollen ankles and things. So she had obviously discovered its properties. This is back in the 17th or 18th century, I think. They settled on exactly what component there was usable.
4: Yeah, it's always amazing to me how that stuff comes to be discovered. It's like, who thought to do this? Who, you know, just happened to do it the right way the first time and then put two and two together? And I was like, you know, we could extract this other component. Anyway, it's fascinating stuff.
0: Yeah, it is. It must be a lot of trial and error. Mm-hmm.
2: Cool. Okay. Very good.
3: Let's
2: well, I enjoyed that.
3: Let's do some feedback.
2: I think we change. Should do some feedback. All right. Here we go.
6: Captain, incoming message.
2: We're going to start off with this from Eugene Houston. Fly Delta Jets is the title of his feedback. Eugene Houston, Southwest First Officer here. I was just listening to episode 708, and Tim Van Ram wrote in about Fly Delta Jets in a field north of SMF, Sacramento Airport. And he said, sorry, I was walking the dog. No, that isn't code for anything, just literally taking the dog for his daily walk while listening.
5: He thinks he doth protest too much.
2: Yeah, I know. Like, what were you really doing there? So he was walking the dog while listening, so I didn't get a chance to look at my phone to see if pictures were attached. Yes, we did have. So I'm attaching a couple of photos I took of the field back in April of 2024. We were flying the approach to 16 right, which actually has since been changed to 17 right. Because the magnetic field is changing, I guess. And notice this outside the right side of the aircraft. That's and right. We're showing now, and will be in the show notes as well, the field in which Fly Delta Jets is presented.
3: So it's been there a while, for a few years.
2: Yeah. Yeah. So thank you, Eugene.
0: You know, I've heard of a few instances where people have, for jokes, written on the top of buildings, like, welcome to a city that is not,
4: not the company. That you can easily see when you're on, like, final approach.
5: Wasn't there one like that for Luton?
4: Welcome to Cleveland or something, or, yeah.
5: Wasn't there a famous one? Was it Luton Airport, or they wrote at, maybe was it Stansted, they wrote welcome to Luton right next to the runway on a big, huge building?
0: It wouldn't surprise me, but the most famous one I remember was a farmer in Wales who got annoyed with low-flying jets over his farm, so he wrote, F off Biggles on the top of a barn in his property. He didn't just write F, he wrote the whole word out.
2: Oh.
0: And it became so famous that every RAF pilot in the entire Air Force wanted to go and look at it.
5: I feel like they did not have the intended result.
0: Yeah. Yes, exactly.
4: Yeah, so I was right. It was welcome to Cleveland is a sign in Milwaukee as you're approaching.
2: Perfect. Oh, see, the problem is, though, especially here in the United States, everybody's window shades are down now, so nobody's looking outside. Nobody gets the.
5: You know, nobody sees the trends.
0: They're all watching movies anyway.
2: Yeah. Oh, well. All right. Let's hit this next one here from Pedro Tito. clearances. He says, hello, crew. First off, let me thank you again for your company on a number of occasions, positioning flights, layovers, even runs. I've just arrived from a transatlantic trip back to my corner of Europe, and I'd like to share with you a reflection that I had during the long flight back. Having been cleared to line up and hold behind landing traffic as we were entering the runway, ATC cleared a second flight that was on a 8-mile final to land on the same runway. This raised my eyebrow significantly to the point that I queried tower to confirm that we were indeed cleared to enter the runway. The controller confirmed the lineup and hold clearance and even asked us to expedite slightly, subsequently clearing us for takeoff. Obviously, it all worked out as planned, though it did make for a rather attention-grabbing moment from our side of the cockpit, startle and rush and all. We were somewhat caught by surprise that an aircraft would be instructed to line up and hold while another aircraft received clearance to land on the same runway before the first one had even left it. As I've never encountered that practice in Europe or elsewhere in my experience, I became curious as to how common it is in the U.S. system. I understand that busy airports in America tend to operate more expeditiously than many airports over here, but I'd be genuinely interested to understand the operational rationale behind that level of runway compression. In my 25-plus years, to my recollection, I've never encountered that practice intentionally. Working in an environment that applies HIRO, I think that stands for like high reliability operations. Is that correct? HIRO, H-I-R-O, principles. I certainly appreciate how valuable runway occupancy time is in keeping things moving smoothly and on schedule. Having heard your discussions on the matter, I wonder whether you have come across similar situations over there where ATC clears an aircraft to line up and hold while another aircraft is cleared to land prior to issuing the takeoff clearance to the aircraft on the runway. Anyway, thanks for sharing with the community and keep up the good work of keeping aviation fun. Ooh, I like that. We should make that our motto now. Keeping aviation fun. Cheers.
4: So I looked up
2: Pedro.
4: Oh, sorry, go ahead.
2: Go ahead.
4: I looked up HIRO. One definition or one meaning of the acronym is high intensity runway operation. But also high intent revenue opportunity, heads of international research organizations.
5: I'm
4: pretty sure it's the runway one.
5: I found high reliability organization, which outlines the five core principles of avoiding catastrophes in high risk environments.
2: Well, it could be maybe some or all of those things. I thought they made like gummy bears, but I think that must be a different company.
5: That's HIRO.
2: Oh, HIRO. Darn it. Okay.
4: Haribo.
5: That one.
2: Yeah, or highball or something. But anyway, I believe what he is describing is something that is commonly referred to as a squeeze play. Is that right,
5: AJ? That would be
4: like a squeeze play.
5: That would be a squeeze play. So in the U.S., you cannot tell someone, give someone a lineup and wait clearance if another aircraft is cleared to land on that runway. So a common practice is when an aircraft checks in and says, hey, we're on the visual for whatever runway. They'll tell that airplane, continue, not cleared to land, if they need to put somebody in lineup and wait. And then they'll put the person in lineup and wait, clear for takeoff. Then they can subsequently clear the other aircraft to land. But you cannot have an aircraft cleared to land and an aircraft cleared for lineup and wait on the same runway.
2: Now, is that something that's changed recently? Because I think they used to do, I remember a decade ago or more, where they did do that. But then I think something happened. I think it was at Lauderdale that... there was some kind of a near miss or whatever, near crash kind of situation where they said, yeah, we're not going to do that anymore. So
5: I think you're right. I think there was a change. I don't know when exactly it was, but that's the case now. At least that's what we're teaching. So,
2: okay.
3: Sounds like it happened the bad way though, there in Pedro.
2: This may have happened.
5: This sounds like it was in Europe though, right?
2: No, I think he's talking about the U.S.
3: No,
5: Well, they shouldn't have done that then.
2: Yeah.
5: Well, I thought he said he had just gotten back. He said he just arrived from a transatlantic trip. Okay, maybe I'm wrong. I don't know.
3: Yeah, no. It
4: was my understanding was US. In the U.S. Yeah, as he was returning.
5: They shouldn't have done that in the U.S. if that was in any time recent, to my knowledge. In Europe, they have an interesting practice that's raised some eyebrows where they will give a behind clearance, so they'll clear an airplane for takeoff from the departure end of the runway full length, they'll give somebody else an intersection departure and tell them, behind that aircraft, line up and wait. And then another one after that. So there'll be three airplanes waiting for some other airplane to come by. And that sounds crazy to me. But by the opposite token, I don't believe that they will... And Nick, you can speak to this probably. I don't think they allow multiple landing clearances to the same runway at the same time.
0: No, they almost certainly don't. The landing aircraft, there is a regulation that if there is sufficient separation, you've got a very long runway, like at Heathrow, and the guy goes far enough down, eventually you can clear someone to land. But no, normally they have to be have vacated the runway, and that means their entire aircraft has to have vacated the runway. So the most common go around I've had at Heathrow has been because the aircraft in front has not cleared the runway in time for me to get my landing clearance. But I have had landing clearances at 50 feet because, you know, that's the way they deal just with it. So if that
5: cruising down with your hand on the throttle.
0: And, you know, you're going, well, and they usually warn you, get a late clearance. So you go, yeah, so that's the time to brief your first officer, remind him what you're going to do if you end up going around and you're all prepared for that possibility. And then, because if the bloke, you know, he has a brake failure or blows a tire or something and doesn't clear the runway, you've got to be prepared to get out and get away. But, in other words, when we get a landing clearance, we know the runway is ours. So that's the great advantage of the European system.
2: All right. Very good. Let's go. Thank you, Pedro, again, for your feedback. We do appreciate it. We're going to jump to six now. Feedback item number six from Airbium.
3: Erbium.
2: I always have trouble pronouncing that for some reason. I'm, you know, the Latin, I think. It's regarding the Jeff number. You'll recall that he is the creator and author of this amazing data point. Hi, Liz. Oh, is it okay if I read this, Liz?
3: Yes, you have okay. My permission.
2: Thank you. Attached, please find a mock-up for a poster about the Jeff number as per AJ's suggestion. Please let me know what you think. I did get carried away a wee bit on the surrounding decorations. Sorry. Oh, no. We love getting carried away with things like that. Let's see. The scale on the right goes up to 170 knots because I believe that's the fastest rotate speed rather than V1. For a current airliner. I think that's the 747-800. Please correct me if I'm wrong. As an aside, it was very tempting to take it up to Concorde speeds. That'd be very fast. The pressure scale left is just for fun. The date on the bottom was APG number one, of course. And the technical note number is just a random number. Airbium. Thank you very much, sir. So you'll recall, you know, that the actual Jeff number is can you pop that back up, Liz?
3: Yes, sorry. My bad.
2: Is the speed, your ground speed, your taxi speed, V sub G over V1. It's a ratio. So if you're taxiing at a very, very good clip, which apparently I've been known to do, and it's actually approaching or actually becomes the same value as your decision speed, then you're at J number or Jeff number 1.0, like Mach 1.
5: When we just call it Jeff 1?
2: Jeff 1, yeah. That's true. We should do that.
5: Yeah, we don't call it Mach number 1.
2: Yeah. So anyway, very cool. So there you go. There's a little bit more explanation of the ratio and the definition of the Jeff. Yeah, we do need to do t-shirts for that. Hey, Peter. I'm not even going to say it. All right. Speaking of t-shirts, great segue. We're going to jump to 9 from Tim Van Ram. He sent in a picture and it says Jeff's new favorite t-shirt. Huh. So I wonder why. Let's see. Oh, okay. The t-shirt says, if at first you don't succeed, try doing what Jeff told you to do the first time. Yeah, I like that. although a lot of people would say,
7: shut up, Jeff.
8: Yeah, Jeff, shut up.
7: Shut up, Jeff.
2: Yeah. Although I think that most people, I'd prefer them to say.
7: Good work, Jeff.
2: Thank you.
3: There you go.
2: Yeah.
3: But that's definitely your favorite t-shirt.
2: I love that. Jeff. Yeah.
3: Yeah, I figured.
2: Okay. Thank you, Tim.
0: Cool. There's so many words in it, I don't think I'd ever get to the end.
3: No.
2: Yeah, but the thing that really stands out to me is the name. Jeff.
0: Yes.
4: Jeff.
3: Indeed. Yeah.
2: It really stands out. It's big very font. Large
4: and succeed.
2: Letters.
4: You've got succeed and Jeff. That's all you need to know.
2: Succeed, right. Jeff.
4: It's yeah. very positive.
2: I like it. Yeah. Very positive.
5: Synonymous.
2: Yeah. Oh, right. Thank you. Okay. Which one
3: number
2: next?
3: Number seven.
2: Number seven. Okay. Okay. Number seven feedback from Kent Penny. A listener in Rapid City, very close to my hometown of Box Elder, South Dakota. Actually, that's my legal domicile. We met up, it was a couple of years ago, I think. On my maiden voyage of the RVS, stopped by Rapid City and had a lovely lunch with Kent. And he says, good day, APG crew. I'm catching up on my podcast listening and following the discussion on the LaGuardia Runway 22, March 22nd, 2026 jazz accident. Okay. We wanted to bring up something that I've not heard anyone address related to airfield design as well as operational procedures. The facts are clear that the plane was landing at runway 4 and the airport rescue and firefighting vehicles, or it's just easier to say ARF, vehicles were crossing on taxiway Delta. There are three different taxiway connectors in close proximity on this west side of runway 4, which are taxiways D or Delta, Foxtrot, and Echo.

0: cited the actual narrative, or not narrative, but the actual what'd you call this, source document, mm-hmm. or yeah, I'm trying to think of what the right word is. But anyway, so that's going to be included in the show notes as well, so you can read it yourself. And a link, of course, to that. And he has the airport diagram of LaGuardia there as well, showing that the place where this accident occurred at Delta, and then a little bit further north on runway 4, or northeast, I guess, Echo and Foxtrot, and the fact that they're not exactly 90 degree angles, but I don't know if it falls within that allowable.
1: So further down, he's done the math on it.
0: Oh, I see.
1: And okay. Taxiway D is 64 degrees from runway 4. So Delta Foxtrot is 45 degrees, and Echo is 90 degrees. And they were on Delta, correct?
0: Yes, I think it was Delta that they were on, yes.
1: Yeah, they were
0: on Delta. So both Taxiway Delta and Fox are outside the recommended design range.
2: Tall ones, yeah.
0: So again, there's that word, recommended. So I guess it's okay if it's not, if it doesn't meet that suggestion or whatever, a recommendation. From looking at the airfield, it looks like Taxiway Foxtrot functions as a high-speed exit, but it's unclear the purpose of Taxiway Delta. Since the use of Taxiway D or Delta for crossing runway 4 is an acute angle with visibility restrictions, it's unclear why there were not procedures in place to require those crossings at Taxiway Echo, where there would be clear visibility for operations along the entirety of runway 422. I bet that now that this has occurred, maybe they're taking a look at perhaps a standard operating procedure of, you know, using a taxiway that is at a perpendicular to the runway. I don't know.
3: I was just going to make a comment there. Mm-hmm. The guy was landing on 22 or...
0: Four.
3: Okay. So they were, in fact, coming a little from behind mm-hmm. them.
0: Yeah.
3: What's to stop Delta being a high-speed turnoff as well as Foxtrot?
1: It might be. I'm not sure.
4: It's not quite as much of an angle.
3: No, it's not quite as much as an angle, but that doesn't prevent it from being a high-speed turnoff.
0: No, and yeah. I don't know what really would qualify it to be considered high speed, in quotes, but...
4: I don't know if the issue that maybe it is, but I think the discussion is about whether or not the vehicle should be crossing on Delta, not so much that whether or not Delta should be changed.
0: Yeah.
3: True. Good point.
0: Yeah.
3: Yeah, Echo would have perhaps been better.
4: That's looking at the map, there's a significant more distance that the airport vehicles would have to go to reach that perpendicular taxiway.
1: Because the fire station is like at the end of Taxiway Delta.
4: Yeah, there. So they're out the door and straight on Delta.
1: Yeah.
3: And I would go as far as to say that Delta is a very wide entry to the
0: There could be
3: runway.
0: Several angles.
3: So there's no reason you have to go across the runway at an angle. You could, in fact, straighten your vehicle so that you're... get a good view down the runway and then turn back to exit the runway.
0: Yeah.
3: So, I don't know.
0: You might be wondering why Kent is interested in this and knows so much about it. Well, his credentials are Kent Penny, AAE and AICP, and that has something to do with aviation planner. He's a principal aviation planner, a PAP. So I'm not sure exactly. I think that something about airport engineering, I think, is that first designation. And then I'm not sure about the second one, but probably has something to do with being a aviation planner.
3: I do wonder how many of these taxiways and runway positions are obviously historic, but perhaps the taxiway orientations are also historic, and once you've got an established piece of concrete, it would have take a major redesign anticipating this potential problem to reorganize it all.
1: It's not like there's a lot of extra real estate available at LaGuardia.
0: No, there's not. And you're right, that airport has been around for quite a number of years, so, and it was back in the days of piston propeller aircraft, right before the dawn of jet aviation. Okay, we're gonna

0: revert or go backwards in time to feedback number 5. And this was sent in to us by David Moore.
1: It's 19 minutes past 8. We have heard...
0: It's 19 minutes past 8.
1: This morning that today marks the 90th anniversary of the first Spitfire flight. It's also a very special day for our next guest.
2: Flight Lieutenant Colin Bell is the last surviving World War II Mosquito bomber pilot. And today it's his birthday and he turns 105.
1: Colin is releasing a memoir recounting his time in the RAF and also how he wooed his wife of 73 years. Good morning, Colin.
3: Good morning, Naga. So good to be with you.
1: Happy birthday.
2: Charlie. Yeah.
1: Happy birthday.
3: Thank you.
1: Thank you for celebrating your birthday with us. We were talking about the Spitfire, the 90th anniversary.
3: Yeah.
1: You then said...
3: Huh?
1: You then said, why are you celebrating the Spitfire instead of the Mosquito?
3: Well, I really don't know, because the Mosquito was, in my judgment, a better aircraft than the Spitfire. The Mosquito had two Spitfire engines, as our American cousins would say, no contest.
1: You flew Mosquitoes. Tell me what it was like.
3: Well, I flew 50 missions over Germany and 13 over Berlin. And Berlin was a pretty hairy place to fly over. I mean, it was a very heavily defended target, and they were dedicated to shooting me down. But as you see, they weren't successful.
2: Colin, if you would.
0: And we're going to go ahead and interrupt this wonderful video. That was just a nice little teaser for you to have enough interest to continue to watch the rest of it. And again, a link to that will be in the show notes, which can be found on our website and can be found in, should be in the metadata of whatever podcast player you're using to listen to us if you're listening to the audio only podcast. So please check his video out. And Captain Nick, I think it seems like you're going to say something here. So,
4: oh, I was just going to say, yeah, the fine gentleman that invited me along to interview Colin was Bob Judson. And
0: I would recommend
4: The Leading for Life Stories
0: podcast
4: that Bob produces, which is a podcast which deals with leadership as well as Bob telling the in a similar way to my Plane Tales, tells the story of his flying life, which is very interesting because Bob rose to a quite a high rank in the Royal Air Force, unlike me, who scuttled out and went off and flew airliners.
5: Not true. Tanya and I just want to know what Mr. Bell has been having just to help him live such a long, healthy life. And I mean, he looks fantastic. He does not look like he's 105. He is sharp as a tack. Yeah. I'm very impressed. Goals for sure.
0: I think it's tequila.
5: It's tequila?
0: Yeah.
5: Tim Van Ram thought it was warm beer.
0: Oh, it could be warm beer.
4: Mm-hmm. I think it was the bromide they put in their tea during the war.
0: That could be it as well. Yeah, that's amazing. I mean, it's sharp as a tack and looks great. Yeah. 105.
5: Fantastic.
0: My gosh. Wow.
4: Yep.
0: All right.
4: Well done, Colin. Congratulations.
0: Yep. We're going to jump now to number 13, crew. This is from APG listener Justin Duaron. How'd I do?
6: Perfect. Very good. Ding, ding, ding.
0: An APG follow-up. So let's see. Hi, Captain Jeff and the APG crew. I wanted to send along a follow-up to the email you read on the show back in September of 2024, which was episode 630. I've included the original message below for context, not because I expect you to remember it all, but because it really frames just how much has changed since then. First off, thank you again for reading it on the show. That moment meant more than I can properly put into words. It was just really cool. When I wrote that email, I was in that place many of your listeners probably recognize, loving aviation from a distance, wondering what if, and trying to make peace with the idea that maybe that chapter had passed. Well, things have taken a bit of a turn since then. After sending that message back in September of 2024, I did follow through on something I mentioned. I went out and I got current again on my PPL, which had lapsed for 12 years. I've been flying periodically since, which has been incredible. I've attached the same photo I originally sent to you back in September of 2024, and now we're showing it on the video version, and we'll have that. You should be looking at it at the chapter image if you're using a podcast player that supports that. And so that's the one that he sent back in 2024, and the actual photo is from 2010. With he's flying with his 2-year-old son at the time, along with one from last summer, which we're looking at now. Now he's 16. That alone
4: hasn't he shrunk?
0: Yeah,
6: Dad has shrunk.
0: Dad has shrunk. That alone is enough to make you stop and think for a second. I've also included a photo of me and my two youngest boys at my airport during their first visit to see, quote, Daddy's work.
4: Very good. Wow.
0: Like many weekend warriors, staying current hasn't been perfect. The school I rent from requires a flight every 2 months to avoid another checkout, so I've lapsed a bit over the winter and spring, but I'll be getting back up soon, even if it's just some duel to shake the rust off. But the real reason I'm writing is this. During that period where APG had me fully re-engaged with aviation again, I happened to check the Air Canada careers page on a whim just to see if anything local was posted. And there it was. Station manager, Charlottetown. CYYG, Charlie Yankee, Yankee Golf. I applied right away. After a couple of months went by, I figured it probably wasn't going anywhere. Then, one day, while out hiking with my family, I got the call. A few weeks later, I was offered the job. Jeff, and I say this without exaggeration, the only reason I'm here today is because APG pulled me back into aviation in a meaningful way. What started as something to fill a commute turned into a complete shift in direction. You helped take me from a place where I felt like I was settling to one where I'm genuinely excited to get up and go to work every day. I can't understate that. The same goes to the whole crew. Nick, Steph, Liz, Nick, AJ, Rick, and everyone who goes between APG regular and occasional pop-in, your engagement and conversations and banter and wisecracks bring it all together. I started in March of this year, and the experience has been incredible. I've met amazing people from across North America, and even a few pilots who've quietly suggested that at 41 years old, it might not be too late to find my way onto the flight deck after all. We'll see where that goes. For now, I'm not quite living the original dream, but I'm definitely living dream adjacent, and that's a pretty great place to be. Thank you for everything you do. It goes far beyond entertainment. In my case, it genuinely changed the trajectory of my life. And the offer still stands. If you ever make it to PEI, which stands for Prince Edward Island, right, Liz?
6: Prince Edward Island,
0: yeah. Edward Island, okay. Or if my travels eventually bring me to Peach Country, which is where we are down here, or where I am and AJ is, I'd be honored to say hello. And the first round is on me. All the best. Justin, station manager, Yankee Golf, Air Canada. Wow. That is...
7: How do you say station manager in French, Jeff?
0: You say chef d'escale. I don't know. How do you say that?
7: That was close enough.
6: Good enough.
0: What would you say? Is Steph here? I mean, you see
5: it
0: below
5: his name?
0: My...
5: Hold on. Where did my feedback go on that one?
6: They're deep.
5: Yeah. There, sorry. For some reason, it like kicked me all the way back out of Evernote.
6: Chef d'escale.
0: I think I did a pretty dang good job.
7: I said
0: he
7: did pretty good.
0: For somebody that doesn't speak French. Yeah, I know. It was a surprise.
4: Did you say chef?
7: That was fantastic.
4: Yeah.
7: Yes, chef.
5: This chief.
4: So, all the chefs in France, they're all stations.
6: Hey,
7: no, they're chiefs.
6: Let's not
7: they're
6: go off on a tangent here. Let's
0: yeah, let's focus on the important thing
5: yes,
0: here.
5: Chef.
0: And
5: yes,
0: of course,
5: chef.
0: The important thing here is
8: good work, Jeff.
0: Thank you. No. All of us on that are hosts of the show and even our community that are such a big part of this, it means something. I mean, a lot of times it's easy for me to think that's just fun. You know, we just get together every week and have some laughs and talk aviation mostly, and sometimes beer and other things like running and whatever. But it's feedback like this that really kind of hits us hard. Like, oh. Maybe what we're doing here means something more. So it's always good to hear that. So thank you, Justin, for
9: absolutely.
0: That.
9: Yeah.
5: And congratulations.
0: Yeah, really congratulations for
5: awesome.
0: Sure.
5: Yeah.
7: And as somebody who took about a little over a decade off in my flying career, that coming back to it is absolutely fantastic. It's amazing. So
5: and
7: yeah. Good
5: 21,
7: on you.
5: Definitely probably not too old.
7: No.
0: No,
7: I hope not.
0: Aspirations. No, you're not.
7: Speaking for myself specifically.
5: Speaking for myself also.
6: I know this was before he started his job, but he looks pretty happy in that picture.
0: Yeah, he does
6: son.
0: Look very happy yeah. in this picture with his 16-year-old there. Although the 16-year-old is looking like, I'm not sure that this is safe being here in this airplane with my
7: put
0: dad.
7: Put your hands back on the yoke, Dad.
5: The same expression when he was two. The same expression when he was two, I think, in the picture from 2010. Has it changed?
0: Yeah, he kind of does have the same expression,
5: like,
0: doesn't
5: meh.
0: He?
9: Perfect.
7: Yeah. No doubt that's the same kid.
6: Love it, Justin.
0: Yeah, thank you, Justin. I mean, and thank you for taking the time to do this, to send this. I mean, it really means a lot to us. It really does.
6: I think a trip to Charlottetown is in your future, Justin.
0: I think that going up to the Maritimes, the Canadian Maritime provinces, is definitely something that I want to do.
6: And of Green Gables was from PEI.
0: All right.
7: Oh, and there's a chance I could actually join you this time because my passport finally showed up.
0: Oh, yay. Good. Okay. Well, let's make some plans. All right.
6: Tanya was pretty moved by that.
0: Oh, Tanya said that was so beautiful. Yeah. I think she was looking at a picture of me when she said that.
9: Well, you're looking a bit fuzzy, to be truthful.
0: Oh, am I? I'm sorry.
7: That's helping.
5: No, that's
7: helping.
5: Why. Yeah.
6: I think she's actually referring to this.
5: The t-shirt.
0: Okay.
6: You know what? I think we should just end on that nice
0: Do you think so? Yeah, I think that would be a great note to end on.
6: I think so. Yeah.
0: Good point. Yes, thank you, Liz. Okay, so it is now time to wrap this baby up. The wrap-up portion of our show here. And, of course, the first thing what we do usually is to point you over to our website where there's all kinds of good stuff to peruse. And I'm not even going to tell you. You just have to go and look at it, okay? And we're also on social media, or what I like to call the social means. And we always love to point to our good doctor, Steph, to tell you more about that. That's why she's here.
5: I'd be happy to. It's my entire reason for being here. My raison d'etre. So if you would like to find us on the social medias or the social media sites, you can head over to one of the following. That would be facebook.com/airlinepilotguy. We're also on X at APGcrew. 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And as always, we know that Hillel is in his usual location, ready to tell us about Slack.
0: Yep, he's all wet. Hello. Can you tell us about Slack?
10: Okay.
0: I know. You're dripping wet. Come on over here anyway. We don't care. And we just love you, man. And we want you to tell us more about Slack.
11: 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That's Hillel, spelled Hotel India 11Echo1, and see you in Slack.
0: All right, thanks a lot, Hillel.
10: Uh-oh.
0: Uh-oh. A little minor emergency there in the shower.
7: That's what the water's for. Why does he need a towel?
5: I don't know. He used all the water.
0: Also, we would like to thank our producer, curator, Liz Piper. Thank you, Liz, for all the work that you do behind the scenes. And we love you and couldn't do it without you, as evidenced by that Left in the Lurch, Liz, episode a couple back. And we'd also like to thank our live chatters, our live audience that join us each and every week and really make the show something better than it ought to be. And anything else to say before we finally say our goodbyes? I don't think so. So with that, we're going to wish you all clear skies and limited visibility and tailwinds. Take care and God bless.
5: Cheers, y'all.
9: Josh, off for now.
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1: Podcasting 2.0 for June 12th, 2026, episode 263. Chat is dead. Well, hello and welcome, my friends, into the boardroom, the board meeting of Podcasting 2.0. Just a bunch of teenagers here, pay no attention to us, besides the fact that we know actually what the future of podcasting is going to be because we're creating it. In fact, we are the only boardroom that you play for more than 30 seconds. I'm Adam Curry here in the heart of the Texas Hill Country and in Alabama, the man who's so far underwater he needs a snorkel. Say hello to my friend on the other end, the one, the only, Mr. Dave Jones!
2: Oh, the reverb on the end. I like it.
1: Come on,
2: it.
1: Man. Yes. Come on. I'm a radio pronunciator.
2: You are. That was impressive. I like it.
1: Yeah. It's Friday once again, everybody. Welcome to Podcasting 2.0. Dave, how are you doing? I saw notes on the podcast index.social, and whenever you say, I'm so far underwater, man, I'm like, oh, boy. No. Oh, boy.
2: I live in that state perpetually, so I'm used to it. But I need to set expectations about how fast code or something is going to happen because I'm like, a lot going on. There's a lot going on. I always feel bad because people email me or post something to me and want something. And I'm like, I really want to give that to you quickly, but I just...
1: Right.
2: I only get about an hour and a half a day max to...
1: It's crazy to see code. How much output you have, actually, based upon that hour and a half a day.
2: I've been able to increase the output a little bit with AI coding.
1: Ah, there it is. Increased productivity. No one's replacing Dave. He's just getting more productive. And when you get more productive, there's less time for your wife.
2: Yeah, that's really what it is.
1: I know.
2: I think the AI coding has worked pretty well for my use cases because there was already a large existing code base which it can draw patterns from.
1: Sure.
2: I mean, there's already 100,000 lines of code, in the podcast index repositories in which to just sort of like
1: root around and delete stuff.
2: Yeah. I say I need a new endpoint that does this on the API, and it can just say, well, it can go look at the existing stuff and all the SQL statements and all that kind of stuff. That's not hard.
1: But wait, when you say that, do you let it build it?
2: I always go through the spec-driven development process. I always have it create a
1: plan.
2: Spec.
1: A plan.
2: Well, no, yeah, this is, yeah, it is. It's a plan, but also like a, what my typical pattern is, I never let the AI agent touch the code base touch the repository.
1: Mm-hmm.
2: So it is prohibited from writing anything to Git.
1: Except for when it does it.
2: Except for when it does it and then apologizes for it after the fact.
1: That's my favorite. Oh, man, I'm sorry. I'll write this down so that'll never happen again.
2: And then it'll do it, and it'll say, oh, you know what? You're right. I should have seen that.
1: I have a note about that. Oh, yeah.
2: Uh-huh.
1: How many times yes. I've been through that? It's a lie. It's just a lie. Unless you specifically say in your prompt, and remember, don't do this. You've got a memory file about it. It will do it. Eventually, it will just do it. You have to be
3: these things need a human to drive it. It needs a human when it comes back from, if you clear out the context, which I do a lot, comes back from context, and then I'll have to remind it, okay, remember, we have memory about this. Go look for it before you, oh yeah, that's right. Yeah, you're right. I don't actually know any of that. Let me go check it out. Because it just doesn't know. And it literally doesn't know. It's not intelligent. It's a robot.
2: And that's why I never let it touch Git. Of course, you have to have your stuff backed up. I mean, you have to. You must have backed up.
3: No matter what. Everything. Yeah, no matter what.
2: And so I never let it touch Git. And then I think coders who are very successful with using AI agents to do coding are people who already think in small bite-sized chunks about projects.
3: Small-minded people, yes.
2: People with small windows of thought processing, yes. Yes.
3: Well,
2: because you already, the process you already take is one where you take a large thing and boil it down into a small series of steps. And so you naturally sort of think and talk that way already. And then you take that and apply it to a very, a code repository that's been around for years and is very mature. Mature in the sense of it has established patterns. Not that those patterns are necessarily optimized, but it does have a set of patterns already.
3: Yes.
2: And because then, adding a new endpoint to an API is typically not that difficult if all you're needing is data presented in a new way.
3: I found, you know how skills work, obviously. I found that I've been able to make something called doctrine. Claude calls doctrine. So an example of doctrine is, my example of do the credits. So it's all uppercase credits. And then now depending on what show I'm working on, that's how it adjusts it. So it's not just a skill specifically for No Agenda for Podcasting 2.0. And it understands doctrine. So it kind of handles it as a skill and it has the scripts already built. It just knows the variable is where I'm at that moment. And that's worked out pretty well for me.
2: I think obviously AI is dominating everything in just
3: life.
2: Everything.
3: Life.
2: Now.
3: Life.
2: All of our lives are just so saturated with it.
3: And yes.
2: I don't think I've ever been so split-minded about a single piece of technology as I am with this.
3: Wow.
2: On a daily basis, I get tons of use out of it, but I also just despise it down to my core of who I hate it.
3: Right down to your backbone.
2: I hate, my very cerebrospinal fluid quivers with disgust at AI generated output.
3: Well,
2: I cannot stand it when somebody sends me like a document or an email that starts off and you immediately within the first two sentences
3: know that it's AI.
2: And it's like 12 paragraphs of the, and I'm like, man, I can't read this.
3: Well, this is interesting. I know you followed the Godcaster chat that we had this morning. There was, it was kind of fun how it came in like, it's off air, but it's broken. And that was kind of the message that we got. And so I go to investigate. Let me see what's going on. It was a live stream and I didn't know if it was broken. I didn't know if it was not, what off air meant. And so after probably 25 minutes, I figured out that what was happening is a Godcaster live stream station. We have a product called Your Town Live Stream. Was being relayed by Live365, which is correct for licensing. But it was actually Live365 who, for whatever reason, their system was just putting out metadata saying off air without passing through the metadata, which comes through, what is it called? CTY, I think it is. You know, that's the metadata that comes along with Icecast. And so I told the robot, write up a document for the help desk on that end if the user can't figure out how to, you know, restart their relay or whatever it is. And so it wrote a paragraph. I don't know if you saw that, if you had time to look at it, but I was curious if you thought, oh, wow, this is an AI generated thing. So did you see it or you didn't see it?
2: I was split brained with work. Okay. So let me go back and see if I can.
3: Yeah.
2: See.
3: Well, and.
2: Oh, is this the one? No, I did not see this. Okay. You said I've debugged everything. I haven't read any of this yet. Here's a template.
3: Does it scream AI to you?
2: The one that says, okay, I've debugged everything.
3: Yeah. What's underneath that? What they would have to give to the help desk at Life365.
2: Here's great. I see. Please restart me. Not necessarily. No. Okay.
3: So as I was posting that, I thought to myself, well, what we need here is the world where my robot talks to the robot at the help desk at Life365 and they just resolve it without two other people sitting in the middle. That would have been a beautiful thing. Because now Gordon has to talk to the station guy. The station guy has to go talk to Live365. If you can't figure it out, he has to email in this document. I can see a world where that would have been very handy.
2: Man, I'm going to have to think about that one. I mean, you know, handy and...
3: Well, less... That would be more productive for everybody involved. We could do other things with that time.
2: It depends on what you mean. Like productivity has a lot of consequences.
3: I am not going to make you feel good about this at all. I can tell. I'm with you on emails. I'm with you on songs. I'm with you on images. I'm with you on all of that. I mean, that's annoying.
2: Well, it's because I live my life in 50% of my job on a daily basis for the last 27 years has been tech support.
3: Right. And now you're getting just longer emails and with superlatives that you don't need.
2: That is more work slop.
3: And works help works
2: yeah
3: up. Yeah
2: and less help desk on the help desk side of things. The issue I think is that I think the reason I'm having a reaction to what you're saying about just let my support bot talk to that support bot and then let them resolve it. Errors in systems have many, they look the same. You can have a large number of problems that manifest themselves in the same output.
3: Sure. The same dialogue box.
2: Exactly. And so like if the customer is not involved or the end user or whatever is not involved, or if they're the ones that trigger it themselves.
3: Yeah, that, I understand. It
2: all falls apart. Like
3: it's kind of a false equivalency. Let me give you a podcasting example of productivity. Okay. So every month or so, Pastor Jimmy records 23 daily grinds for me. This is a 1 minute devotional. I have a script that that takes the most, I dump all 23 of these into a bin, and then the script, it's a cron job. It runs. It says, okay, let me get the next number in the sequence. It actually does some fun things. It whispers it, and then figures out what the scripture is about, and then it does the ID3 tags, uploads it to the server, adds the episode to the RSS feed. So that's already kind of cool. the fact that it's, you know, this less work, because who wants to be titling, you know, all of this, like 23 episodes. So when he sends it to me, he sends it to me as one big file, and he's got flubs, he's got pickups. And so that used to be about a 2.5 to 3 hour job. I'm pretty fast at editing. So, you know, I pick up, I can see on the waveform, oh, he picked it up. Okay, I'll set an out point there, in point there, click, let me listen. Okay, the edit's good. Then I'd have to put music blocks on each of those. Then I have to cut each one, output it, and then it goes into the bin. So about 23 minutes. So I did an experiment. I said, robot, here's a file. There's 23 daily grinds on here. There are pickups, there are flubs, there are restarts. I want you to cut each one, put the music under it, make sure there's no flubs, title it, do the ID3 tags, and then put it in the bin. Brother, it had, out of 23, there were two, because all I had to do was just audition them in real time, listening to them. There were two that had a little audio flub at the beginning, just a little glitch of, you know, a little snippet of audio. And one where it did an edit, but it picked up a double breath. Otherwise, flawless. Total time for Adam, about 30 minutes. Most of it just spent listening to them to make sure the output was correct. This was mind-blowing to me.
2: Okay, so what you're describing is a process that you could have written code for yourself by hand.
3: Yes, it wrote code for it, exactly.
2: That's exactly right. So you could have written code that does this yourself. Any process that you can envision as a automated code-based process,
3: mm-hmm.
2: the LLM can do it and just do it very, very fast.
3: Yeah, exactly. And then it has this built in, and now I'm able to reuse that code because it, you know, we've made this into a doctrine. So now it mm-hmm. understands that code, and so I'm taking the next step because I'm setting up a studio at the church. They've given me an office, and I can make it. It's already soundproofed and everything because people want to do podcasts. I'm like, you know, the last thing I want to be is the podcast engineer guy. I feel like this. Now, the beautiful combination for me is Claude with Omarchi. So it's Linux. I'm running it native. I don't buy software. I don't look for software. I just say, build this software for me. So I said, I need a piece of software that is idiot proof. You click on the button, you select your podcast, you hit record. If you flub, mess up, you know, take it, do a do over, etc., people don't have to worry about that. They just keep recording. And then when they're done, they hit stop. And then you go and you detect all the pickups, anything necessary, cut off the beginning, cut off the end, have them, you know, give an audition of any edits that were made, and ultimately just ID3 tag it, put the image in, boom, good to go. And the next step will be, you know, poop it right up to RSS.com. I mean, this is the tools I have, which is FFmpeg. I support those guys. Send those guys money. FFmpeg is just one of the most beautiful tools I've ever seen in my life. It does everything.
2: Mm-hmm.
3: Whisper. Which I do on, you know, just to get transcripts of everything. I live in audio. So that's the next tool for me. And I use together.ai for super fast, you know, it can do an hour in like 45 seconds and Python and then the robot. And it's changing my life. So I understand where you're coming from. I also see how it's, cause I can't write code like that. I mean, yeah, maybe I could kind of get somewhere. But no, not really. But I understand what it's doing, and I understand how to tell it to go reuse that code. And it's just, it's blowing my mind how productive I've become.
2: This is the issue with the current state of AI psychosis that has just gripped the entire
3: world,
2: known world, is the conflation between the incredible gain in productivity that you just described, and I would describe it as not even really a gain in productivity so much as an erasure of the things that you used to just dread. like the, so you get to a point in a code base where when somebody describe where you begin to build out a feature, and what you see as the developer is just a whole lot of copy and pasting.
3: Mm-hmm.
2: You're like this feature shares so many things in common with this other feature, and I'm just going to have to go in there and I'm going to have to build a different version of the same class. I'm going to have to import these same methods.
3: Right.
2: I'm going to have to build the same unit tests. You're just doing the same thing with slight tweaks over and over and over again, which is exactly the process you're describing.
3: Mm-hmm.
2: The going out and getting clips, the getting, you know, the automatic edits, the, mm-hmm. all these are just things that you, it's not. And so, but then that process, which is completely valid, that an agent can take a process like that and write all the code that does that, that automates it for you, which is code that you would have never taken the time to write because it would have taken 100 hours.
3: No, you used to write it for me until you got busy. I'm using the exact same process as you and I have used for 16 years.
2: You're just talking to the agent instead of me.
3: Yeah.
2: Right.
3: I call it Dave, just so you know.
2: Hello, Dave.
3: Hello, Dave.
2: When the problem comes in is that gets conflated with actual
3: customer facing products that are supposed to be good.
2: Yeah. Or like you described customer support.
3: Mm-hmm.
2: Everybody despises AI agent customer support.
3: Sure.
2: It drives you mad.
3: Which I wasn't suggesting.
2: Of course. Oh, I know what you're saying. But I'm saying, like, that's where you have completely streamlinable, automatable code production on one end that is getting rid of rote copy paste work for developers and content producers.
3: Well, also when it comes to help desk, people hate help desk, and help desk hate people searching for help. I feel we're just removing human to human friction.
2: Yeah. Yeah.
3: I mean, I book travel. I call American Express and I talk to a human being and I joke with them and I have a good time. And I always tell them, please put me through to your robot so I can give you a good review. And for those of you listening to this recording, give Jacob a raise. This man deserves a raise. I'm always doing that. And it's very enjoyable to me.
2: Well, when people don't know, technically oriented people do not understand that non-technically oriented people don't know how to describe problems.
3: No kidding.
2: They don't know.
3: No.
2: And what you get is, hey, this thing doesn't work. Well, no.
3: And thus starts the question and answer session.
2: Yeah, back and forth, back and forth, back and forth. It's like it really takes a human to understand the flow of the conversation that happens during a support encounter.
3: Yeah.
2: And sort of glean out because every person that you talk to is also different.
3: Mm-hmm.
2: Because like this person describes things in this way. This person could describe the same problem in a completely different way. And it takes a human to understand this person's lingo and pick up on, oh, I see, when they say this, what they really mean is this other thing. And there's some people you talk to on a support encounter where you know that they are lying to you. You just know it.
3: Mm-hmm.
2: You say that the first thing you say is, "Did you reboot your machine?" Yeah, yeah, I did. And you're like, no, you didn't. You're lying to me. And you go
3: you're
2: and
3: lying.
2: Check, you, yeah,
3: that's the worst.
2: You go and check their
3: logs.
2: Their log. Yeah, you pull up their machine in real time. Says it's been up for 12 days without a reboot. You're like. And so the bot will never know this, but you know it because you have an instinct about the way this person is talking to you.
3: Okay. Now I'll just say from a buddy of mine sells AI based systems to call centers. I'm not sure, you know, these are US-based call centers, but they're basically sweatshops. And those guys are firing, you know, 65% once they, you know, have the agent or whatever figures out the corpus of the company, and they're very happy with it. I personally, you know, depending on what the company is, I think there's levels where you want a human being. It actually took me longer the other day to get through to an operator, you know, human being. The bot kept cock blocking me. But I see from a business perspective where that's like the one instance where I say, okay, you know, depending on what your company is, you know, like for travel, American Express travel, I think I pay fees. I want to talk to a person and I feel good about that. A travel concierge. They bill it that way. And I don't mind paying the fee for that. But all this other stuff, there's so many different levels that I just find super enjoyable. My creative mind is, I mean, look, we built the Freedom Controller. It took us years to do. And it was also, there was newness for you because, you know, I don't think you'd ever really built something like this. And it was a lot of, you know, trial and error and me testing stuff and breaking stuff. Right. That process for me, I now have, you know,
2: the Freedom Controller could be vibe coded in an hour and a half
3: today.
2: Now.
3: Yeah. Today.
2: Complete.
3: But,
2: I mean,
3: but that's the point, you know,
2: and with higher code quality,
3: possibly. Although that thing is rock solid, man. It's been running for 8 years, like never a reboot.
2: The uptime on it's like 1900 days or something like that.
3: It's nuts. So anyway, I mean, I'm just saying for what I do, I mean, like, and just the other example, I did this, I think you saw that. We did a Godcaster U. It's a Zoom call. Zoom, by the way, teaches me a lot about changing features and removing features. Whoa. Those guys change stuff all the time, and it throws you for a loop, man. It's like, oh, now I can't share. How do I share my, you know, so we go through these horrible loops of things. But it's at the end, it spits out a video, and then we want to put that into our Godcaster U RSS feed. And I did the same thing. I said, hey, this video starts at 38 minutes. It ends at 1 hour and 59 minutes or whatever it was, 127. I want you to cut off the beginning, cut off the end, put a Godcaster U logo in the top left-hand corner. I want captions in the lower half, or the lower third, and output it for web format. And it did it. That was amazing. That's all FFmpeg 2.
2: Of course it did.
3: Yeah.
2: Yeah, of course it did. Yeah. Because it's a script, because it's a known issue with it that's clearly scriptable.
3: Yeah. Do you see how me as a frustrated non-coder just enjoys that so much?
2: Oh, 100%. Yes. Yes.
3: Absolutely. I want you to find some joy like that, Dave. You have no, can I give you some of my joy?
2: I don't know that people who've been writing code for a long time really find any joy in the AI coding experience. Like I think that because it's not some, because what you've done is you've replaced copy and pasting with just a chat session where you're saying yes, yes, yes.
3: It gives me multiple choice questions.
2: No, no, yes. And then you say, write this spec document to an HTML file so I can print it.
3: Yeah, no, I understand. But for me, it's like I go from concept and idea and brain fart to product within half an hour. I mean, that's mind-boggling. And it's just for me. I'm not going to sell this. I'm not going to put it on the app store. Yeah. You know, that's a whole different level. I don't think that would work. You know, the idea of we'll have one person, billion-dollar companies. Yeah, I'm not so sure about that.
2: I think I agree with you 100%. It does take the fun away out of coding. And it's not that there was a ton of fun in most coding already, but most coding was just a lot of rehashing of the same patterns over and over, but you would have moments of fun where you had, you know, you, you, where you would run up against a real problem.
3: And then walk around the block for an hour and like, what am I doing wrong? You come back and I know I've been there too.
2: And now that's gone. Now, with Apple Script. It's just an answer. Now it's just a yes.
3: Yeah, I know. The challenge is a bit gone. I understand.
2: I think the bigger issue though is that I think I said like a couple of years ago in the boardroom that podcast companies that have baked API calls to LLM providers into their process, at some point that is going to become, you better have a plan B. And
3: well, yeah, sure. Customer facing product, there's all kinds of risk there.
2: Well, no, did you see what OpenAI said this past week? They said,
3: no,
2: chat is dead. Did you see that?
3: No, that's their main thing.
2: Let's see. I should have pulled that article. Yeah, chat is dead. OpenAI preps an overhaul of ChatGPT. So basically they're saying that the chatbot aspect, let's see. OpenAI is preparing the biggest overhaul of ChatGPT since its launch, kicked off blah blah blah. The company intends to transform the chatbot into a quote super app, unquote.
3: They're using the Elon Musk super app moniker. Oh, very fun. Yeah.
2: That combines coding tools and AI agents, adding products that executives believe will generate more revenue.
3: More tokenage.
2: Yeah. So chat is dead, said one senior OpenAI employee. OpenAI executives increasingly view ChatGPT, which has attracted nearly a billion users, as a gateway to introduce users to higher value products.
3: Chat is dead. Long live Fireside.
2: So the issue that I see after the WWDC stuff this week,
3: which seemed pretty underwhelming, I didn't even want to look at the keynote, or what used to be a keynote, which is now like still a COVID era based video.
2: My takeaway from that, from WWDC, was totally different than yours.
3: Okay. Well, I didn't see it. So this is just the reporting I got. I didn't see it. I look what Spurlock said. I'm like, well, that doesn't sound very exciting.
2: Well, a lot of people were saying that it was boring, but the boringness of it may have been true, but the impact of it, I think, is going to reverberate. What I think we just witnessed with what Apple is doing with AI.
3: Can I tell you what I hoped for? And then you tell me what happened. What I was hoping for was for them to say, look at our machines. These are the best machines with unified memory. You'll run our MLX, LMNOP agent. It will create anything you need, software. It'll be your all-in-one box. That's what I was hoping to hear, and I didn't get any takeaway from the postings or articles.
2: There's a lot of that, what you just described, a lot of that is in the individual developer sessions, which you can watch on YouTube.
3: Okay.
2: There's a lot of dedicated sessions that show you how to get the most out of MLX for local models. There's even sessions on chaining Mac Minis together to get parallel processing. Like they went pretty in depth on that, on local model support. So I don't think that part was a disappointment.

0: actually works and works well, nobody will ever use a ChatGPT chatbot again. Why would you?
1: Wow. Can I play some clips about this when you're done with your analysis?
0: Yeah. So if the hundreds of millions of iPhone users suddenly can just hold down their Siri button and say, you know, blah, blah, blah, blah, blah, the thing they would say to a ChatGPT chatbot in the past, or Anthropic or whatever, which is still the predominant way that most people interact with these AI model providers, mm-hmm. like Anthropic and OpenAI. Mm-hmm. If they can do that, why would they ever pay for ChatGPT or right. even think about it? It's good. It's over. It's just over.
1: I will
0: because Android will then do the same thing, mm-hmm. and it's done. And it's done. You have no more reason for OpenAI and Claude and Anthropic to even exist.
1: So Jensen Huang, who for purposes of this discussion I'll call Jensen Jobs, because man, he wears the leather jacket and he tries to do one more thing and he says, but there's more. So he did this big thing in Korea, I think. It's a big computing conference. And he went through 87 minutes of and this chip and that chip and this partnership and it's great and blah, blah, blah, blah, blah, blah, blah, blah, blah, blah. Mm-hmm. But then the last 3 minutes, he does this.
2: But that's not all. That's not all.
1: One more thing.
2: RTX Spark is a reinvention of laptop. But in fact,
1: laptop. It's a reinvention of laptop, not of a laptop or the. It's laptop.
0: It's like iPhone. It's like iPhone. Yeah, exactly. It's laptop.
1: Laptop.
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1: Okay, so this had my attention, although I'm like, okay, right, you've got a partnership with Windows, blah, blah, whatever. 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
1: Meter free.
2: This is your claw. It's running all the time. 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
1: Now, so this, I'm like, wow, okay, that's exactly what I've been waiting for. 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
2: Connected to your display, all the cameras, your dryer, your
1: what?
2: Water cooler, your,
1: what?
2: Your dryer. Water heater.
1: What? What? What? My water cooler? What? No, what?
2: Your everything, whatever you want. Your security system, all connected to this.
1: Who gives a crap about that?
2: And this becomes your personal AI, your personal AI agent. And it gets smarter and smarter and smarter over time because today we have Nemotron 3 Ultra. Tomorrow we have Nemotron 4.
1: Nemotron 5.
2: Nemotron 5.
1: Nemotron 6.
2: And we just keep getting it smarter and smarter and smarter. And meanwhile, this is sitting at home helping you do things. If you want to book a travel, no problem.
1: Book a travel.
2: And if you want an incredible system, this is a DGX station for Windows.
1: Okay, so he goes on about Windows, blah, blah, blah. So I'm totally in on the whole idea, and I don't know if he did this on purpose, or if he's an idiot, or it just doesn't see an act, because he talks, oh, I see a future. Oh, I see a future. And here's the, I see a future. I'm like, yeah, yeah, I want something that just runs locally, no meter anxiety, it programs, it does stuff for me, creates applications. Oh, I can think of a million things to make my life better with that. But here's his vision.
2: Something is happening here.
1: Yes.
2: Remember, 15, 20 years ago, we used to have an idea called a phone. Today, we have an idea called a PC. Today, when you think about your phone, the one thing you don't do with it is make phone calls. You do just about everything else. And so that phone means something very different to you than a phone of the past.
1: It's kind of insulting to

0: technical people, but okay.
1: I am certain what's going to happen here is that the PC 10 years from now and the PC that you think about today, a tool, whether you launch applications, click and type, and this PC is going to be completely different. Here's my theory. I can totally imagine, just as every house today has a home theater.
0: Do you have a home theater, Dave? Do you have
2: Yeah, I have three.
0: Do you have like seats that recline with the cup holders and everything? Yeah.
2: I've got a podcast room with my food that's currently sitting on the floor.
0: I have a big TV. I don't know if that counts.
1: Where many houses have home theaters, big TVs, lawnmowers, dishwashers. I could totally imagine that someday there's actually an AI supercomputer in your house.
0: Uh-huh.
1: And it's running all of your agents. It's running all of your assistants.
0: What's it doing?
1: And they're doing all kinds of things for you all the time. And you have to have it in your house, just like you have a home theater in your house. You have stereos in your house. You have game consoles
2: AI
1: in your house.
2: AI supercomputer in your house, brought to you by RSS.com.
0: The only thing he's missing is saying, it will know when your milk is out in the refrigerator. It will order the milk, and it will automatically get replenished, which has been the promise since 1997.
2: This is dumb.
0: It's dumb. But he is showing us where they're going. They're already thinking, hey, man, we're not going to be relying on these local models, on these large language models and what do they call them, model labs.
2: Yeah, you know why they did?
0: Foundation labs.
2: You know why they did all that? I think they are pivoting because the bubble's already popped.
0: Ooh.
2: Apple popped it.
0: Mm.
2: Apple popped the bubble. They knew it was coming. OpenAI and chat. So in order to be, Ed Zitron has done this work.
0: Yeah, Zitron is awesome.
2: He's hilarious. So he's done this work in the financials of OpenAI and Anthropic. They need to have $200 billion a year in revenue.
0: Yeah.
2: By the end of 2027. To be sustainable as companies.
0: 2027.
2: They have $1.1 trillion in compute commits. And that's money that has already been paid.
0: Spent. Yeah, right.
2: And so what NVIDIA sees is that model of being a large inference provider is no longer sustainable.
0: Amen.
2: That is not a valid business model that will proceed beyond the next 2 years.
0: Right.
2: And so they are pivoting to PCs. They're pivoting to cram AI into laptop.
0: Laptop.
2: Yes. What do we need? Laptop. That's what we need in order to keep this thing going, because NVIDIA is the one that comes out smelling like a rose every single time because they make the chip.
0: Yeah, of course.
2: And they can just stick it anywhere. They can stick it in laptop. They can stick it in refrigerator. They can stick it in
0: washer dryer.
2: In dryer. Yeah, they can stick it in bicycle. They can put chips everywhere.
0: I love
2: that. They don't care what it is.
0: We just got to keep talking like this. They can stick it in app. They can stick it.
2: They can stick it in keyboard.
0: Mouse. Stick it in mouse.
2: AI mouse.
0: Reinventing mouse.
2: That's all they need. That's all they need is a place to stick a chip, and they'll do it.
0: In head, we put a chip. Head.
2: Yeah. We're going to reinvent head. Which is what the 80s did, but another story. I just think that
0: I make the jokes around here.
2: The bubble, has popped.
0: That is an
2: Apple
0: bold, popped it. Bold statement.
2: And Apple, mark my words, when they release the AI enabled Siri, That's the end of this whole experiment.
0: Mm.
2: It just is, because then the only people that'll be left who are paying for inference are going to be API users.
0: Right. Idiots.
2: Idiots. Which is not a sustainable business. It's not enough money.
0: No.
2: It's just not.
0: No.
2: It's not. And like, I just, I cannot wait for the bubble to, for this whole thing to unravel. Because the sooner we can just get rid of all this nonsense and all the marketing crap and go and just get down to brass tacks.
0: So are you currently doing your, any coding that you're using AI for? You're doing that with laptop? You're doing that with with RSS, RSS DGX computer?
2: Yeah, that's, yeah, with desktop. Mm-hmm. I'm using the DGX for inference for everything podcast index related.
0: Wow.
2: That's code. That's code.
0: That's Qwen 3.6, 20 billion.
2: Qwen 3.6, 35B, A3B MOE model.
0: What agent? So what agent?
2: Pi.
0: Pi, right. And you've customized that.
2: Right. Yeah. Everything else I'm still using just Claude, just because I've already got stuff built up in those memory files and all that, mm-hmm, kind of stuff. Mm-hmm. But and honestly, it's get while the getting's good.
0: Yeah. You know? Yeah.
2: Because I think Anthropic's strategy is clearly go
0: public, put money in pocket.
2: But yeah, Nvidia put chip in laptop.
0: Yeah.
2: Anthropic put money in pocket and get the hell out of Dodge as fast as possible. But their strategy is, to me, is clear. They introduce more and more big scary models that we can't let you use for very long. And because they're so powerful, it'll like kill children.
0: That was the stupidest marketing ploy ever. Like, oh, well, yeah, we didn't see
2: it again. They did it with Fable 5.
0: Well, Fable 5 is the artist formerly known as Mythos.
2: Yeah, they're going to dump the Fable. So they released Fable 5 and they're like, well, this thing is so powerful.
0: You got to pay extra for it.
2: You got to switch to API based billing.
0: Oh, is that the only way to access it? You have to use it via API?
2: You get 2 weeks free and then it goes token based billing.
0: Wow.
2: For Fable 5.
0: Wow.
2: Yep. Wow.
0: Yeah. Well,
2: they're going to push everybody to token based billing, but they can't come out and say it because they're going to lose customers. So what they have to do is say, if you want our best model, you got to go to token based billing. And really their quote best model is just sort of like a rehash of the existing model, except it uses more tokens.
0: But cyber. Yeah. Okay.
2: Yeah. Yeah. No, this whole thing's a joke and it's I'm so ready for it to be over, but the warning stands. If you have built a podcast product on inference providers using APIs, you better be using some sort of flexible API router, mm-hmm, where you can switch over to different providers or find a plan B, because if your back end relies on ChatGPT or Claude, you better have a plan B.
0: Right.
2: Because those are not sustainable business models. They're just not.
0: Okay.
2: I mean,
0: I think we've exhausted the topic. I'm tired now.
2: I had some clips on it, but I think I'm just going to jettison those clips because it's the same crap that everybody already knows.
0: Okay.
2: You know, and like me and you talked about, the real issue here is not, the real issue here is that these large tech companies, they need this thing to work for themselves.
0: Yeah.
2: You know, because they have their financial life is wrapped up in being able to fire people.
0: What they do. Yeah, they have to.
2: Because the Google $80 billion equity raise, nobody talked about the fact that $40 billion of that was for payroll.
0: Well, the No Agenda show talked about it because you told me about it and I talked about it. So not nobody. We're not anybody, but we're nobody.
2: 50% of the $80 billion was for payroll.
0: Yeah.
2: Does that make any sense for a company that literally prints
0: money?
2: Money?
0: Yeah.
2: All is not well in the tech, in the tech financial world. It's just not.
0: You want to talk about 30 seconds versus 60 seconds?
2: No, is this the AMP thing?
0: Well, Spotify has adopted it. That changes everything. The super secret WhatsApp group is hilarious. Everyone keeps posting.
2: Why?
0: Because there's no actual conversation. I mean, there's still an ongoing thread about some doofus who says, "I'm the pod father," and I haven't even said anything in this thread. Everyone's like, "This guy's an idiot. This is no good. We already got one. We don't need another one." It's like this, all of these groups, and I say it with love and respect, they go nowhere. It's just like, opinion. It's like maybe I should turn it into a podcast. Let's see what that sounds like. Turn that WhatsApp thread into a podcast. But they're not really discuss. Well, I got to add this guy. Hey, so-and-so from Amazon is here. Okay, well, that's going to fix the problem. The Podcast Data Collective, which, it was interesting to hear Sam and James's thoughts on that. I don't know if you listen to Power. You probably don't have time for Power.
2: I listened to a little bit of it. I don't know, man. I've got mixed feelings on it.
0: On what? On the whole idea?
2: On the collective, yeah.
0: Well, if you're not going to do it, it won't happen, so that's fine.
2: Well, no, No,
0: if you don't do it, it'll never happen. I'm okay with that. I don't have ads. I don't care. But I also understand why you'd be like, I don't feel like getting into it or doing it. I get it.
2: I feel like it's a worthwhile thing to do, and I'm open to it. I keep having these thoughts like, I'm afraid participation is just going to be so hard. I mean, we have developers, it's like herding cats, and I'm afraid it's just going to be like a huge endeavor to try to get people on board. I think I'm sort of like a little bit down on
0: life.
2: No. I think I'm a little bit down on pushing new endeavors because of the reaction to the HTTP signing thing.
0: Oh, I like everything that was negative. Going. Oh, what was the negativity? I mean, I like the whole idea. I don't. What is the actual negative pushback? Well, okay. Why am I in the minority? What is the issue?
2: Well, I mean, a majority of people.
0: Because they're afraid it will be used to block certain hosts and or apps. Is that the bottom line?
2: Yeah. One big thing I did this week was I put signing into our aggregators.
0: Now, signing is something that Cloudflare already uses, correct?
2: Yeah. So what I did this week.
0: What Dave did this week.
2: Well, Eric, I mean, what you're saying, Eric said, was it negative? There was criticism of the idea, but I don't think it was negative. I mean, it's hard to not take it negative. What I mean by negative is the fact that when the proposal came out, it was like, I will die before I will put this in my app.
0: Who said that?
2: And Marco and then other people sort of shared the
0: I will die sentiment. Before I put this in my
2: yeah, and other people shared the sentiment, and they are welcome to their opinion. That is not the problem.
0: Was this a GitHub thing?
2: Oh yeah, yeah.
0: Oh yeah. Sure. So I see. I'm a happy guy because I don't go on GitHub.
2: I think the issue though that was that. It was just, there was such a, like, there was no discussion, really. It was like, not doing it, see ya.
0: Right.
2: And so, I mean, there was lively, beneficial debate back and forth. And just like we talked about with Spurlock last week, but there was this strong sentiment from, you know, John and Marco and others that were like, this can't, no, we're not doing this. This is just not a good idea. And so I've been fighting this problem with the aggregator.
0: People don't understand your particular pain. They don't have your pain.
2: And I don't have theirs, to be fair. You know, I don't have their pain either.
0: You mean they're actually making money and you're not? That's painful for them?
2: Well, Spurlock's not making a dime. He's losing money just like us. Yeah. But so the problem we have with the aggregator is that we get blocked through Cloudflare sometimes. Mm-hmm. Now, I don't know if that's what this latest issue I've been fighting is, because part of it makes no sense.
0: That's a 415 error?
2: Yes. An invalid media type, which is a very strange error to give back if it thought that you were a bot. What, like, why 415? I mean, there's like 403s, 401s.
0: What does 415 stand for? What?
2: Invalid media type.
0: I want to ask the Book of Knowledge. Book of Knowledge, what does the HTTP error code 415 stand for? I just like listening to the Book of Knowledge. Let's see what the Book of Knowledge says.
3: According to the Book of Knowledge, HTTP error code 415 means unsupported media type. The server cannot process the media format of the requested data, such as when a client sends JSON, but the server only accepts XML.
0: There it is.
3: Thus, it has been written.
2: Well, see, in a 415 usually shows up with a post request. But I'm getting 415s on GET requests. And so there's not even a media type that's included. There's no body. There's no body at all. So it's just a GET is just a URL. So the whole thing's very strange. And John is Spurlock was like, well, maybe ACF, maybe Cloudflare considers you to be a bot.
0: You're no good. You're just a bot, man. You're a bot.
2: A malicious bot.
0: Bot. So, yeah. Uh-huh.
2: I'm like, well, I mean, maybe. But 415, that's a weird one. So I was like, well, okay. Why don't we do this? If there's a chance, so I did some checking. I did some curling. And
0: what user agent? PHP library?
2: PHP library, you know, various user agents impersonating all kinds of things. Mm-hmm. And so I did the same set of curls from my local machine and from one of the aggregator boxes at Linode. Mm-hmm. If I set my user agent to be a browser from a local machine, I got a 200 and not a 415. And this is to one specific, this happened on two different feeds. One of them was Castapod and one of them was a WordPress install. So they're different platforms. Hmm. So this is, I think, what led John to think, well, maybe this is Cloudflare giving you
0: a finger
2: trouble. Yeah. Giving you static. Mm-hmm. And so then I did the same set of tests on the Linode host, and everything produced a 415, no matter what I did. And so I was like, well, okay, maybe it is Cloudflare. And so I submitted the podcast index aggregator to their verified bots program, heard nothing back for a couple of days, and then found through some Google searches that people routinely submit to the verified bots program and don't hear anything back for, quote, weeks or months.
0: Oh, brother.
2: Yeah. So I was like, well, okay, maybe let's try a different approach. You can have their verified bots program has two different routes you can take. You can submit your user agent plus your known IP addresses as a combo. And saying, you know, here's my bot. Here's what the user agent string is going to be. Here's all the IP addresses that the traffic is going to come from. This is how you know it's me. And in order to do that, you have to have public descriptions of your bot, public IP lists, all this kind of stuff. I did all that documentation, got all that stuff submitted. Well, that didn't work. So the other option is to do signing.
0: Mm-hmm.
2: You can do a verified bot through the, what they call their web bot auth.
0: Auth?
2: Program. Auth. Auth.
0: Auth. And auth. Yes, got it.
2: A-U-T-H.
0: Yeah.
2: Which is just HTTP signing, which is what we brought up in,
0: in the GitHub. It's exactly that. Yes, got it.
2: Yes, and so I thought, okay, well, let's see how this works. So I will eat my own dog food since I support the idea of HTTP signing. I will harm myself for the benefit of the cause.
0: Yes, for the group.
2: For the group.
0: For the team. I will, you're taking one for the team. Yes.
2: And I will do the signing stuff because I've already written signing code before. That's in the podcast index.
0: Copy paste. Another copy paste in your life. Yes.
2: In the ActivityPub podcast index, ActivityPub bridge, that since Mastodon requires HTTP signing, I already had all that code, so I'm like, okay, this is pretty much the same thing, but with a little bit of with some wrinkles.
0: Mm-hmm.
2: So I got the coding agent to go out and look at all the code for the podcast that I had previously written, because I'm like, this the aggregator's written in Rust, that other code's written in Rust, should be just a boop,
0: yep,
2: you know, right, stick it in there, right in there. It sucked it in, did the thing, looked at the Cloudflare documentation, and then made all the necessary changes so that we could publish the public keys in the correct format that then Cloudflare could verify against. So it did all that work. I then had to go and stick the public keys into a .well-known URL location on the podcastindex.org website. That is functioning now, for key verification. So now the aggregator is signing all of its feed download requests.
0: Mm-hmm.
2: Submitted it again to Cloudflare, this time choosing the webbot auth key signing. And since this all follows their proposal, this is what they want people to do, and it's all public, and it should be immediately automatable. I thought this is probably going to go pretty quick.
0: Mm-hmm.
2: It's been about a week. Have not heard a peep.
0: I was worried about that.
2: we still do not show up on the verified bots list for Cloudflare.
0: Mm.
2: Overcast is on there. Other podcast feeds are on, other podcast aggregators are on there.
0: Oh, man.
2: Not us.
0: You're not in the App Store.
2: So, again, I don't know. Hmm. So, but I do know that we are now signing all of our HTTP requests. So, all that code is now, and of course, our aggregator is public.
0: Mm-hmm.
2: Our website code is public. Anybody can go and grab it and start signing your traffic.
0: Right.
2: Because now all that code has been published and you can do it. The next thing I'm going to do in order to continue eating my own dog food is place HTTP signing for media downloads into the Podcast Index website.
0: Mm-hmm.
2: So if you play an enclosure from our website, that request will now be signed.
0: Okay.
2: The reason I'm doing this is because the most difficult, way to do this is in a web browser, because you have such limited options when it comes to when it comes to adding headers to an AJAX request.
0: Hmm.
2: The browser does not want to let you have access to add custom headers to those things. It's very limited. But you can, according to the research I've done, you there's a couple of ways around it. One of them is through a service worker. And so that is my next project, is to attempt to add support for HTTP signing for media, for enclosure requests to a website, ours, in order to just prove that it works. I'll reiterate what I said last week. I'm not going to die on this hill. It's a thing that people seem to not want. But if 3 years from now, abusive traffic becomes such a problem,
0: yeah,
2: that this topic gets revisited, at that point, there will be working code that's out there that we can all.
0: Oh, just I thought you were gonna do an "I told you so."
2: No, I mean, I may, but that'll be a game time decision.
0: Well, I think in general, the AMP group got what they wanted. They want more money, so they found the perfect solution. That's take a play from 60 seconds to 30 seconds, so you'll have more plays. Bada bing, everybody got more money overnight. It's perfect. It succeeded at its initial mission.
2: I think James was right that the play, I think he's right in his instinct that what this really was about was not about getting accurate download numbers.
0: No.
2: Or accurate listen numbers. It's to try to somehow judge the size of a show so that you know whether the advertiser is going to want to buy it or not.
0: Yeah.
2: But so if you can get a play count.
0: Yeah.
2: Cool.
0: Oh, well, you know that's, you, yeah. You can, yeah. But listen, so May numbers for Pod News. 2,093 Apple downloads versus 3,200 Apple plays. Boom! Money in the pocket.
2: Number go up.
0: Number go up. That's all you need. Yeah, that's not spoofable. Yeah, let them do whatever they want to do. It's fine. Really,
2: let them do whatever they want
0: to call a podcast, whatever you want to call it. Yeah, that's fine. It's all good. Yeah, I tried. Yeah, I tried.
2: I mean, I still think it makes sense to do something. I'm just not sure how to.
0: No, it's.
2: I'm just depressed.
0: Don't be depressed. It doesn't really matter. It's not going to affect anything what we're doing. You know, I'm getting offers to sell the index. Did you know that?
2: Why?
0: I don't know.
2: Who would want it?
0: Yes, there's people who say they want to buy it. Like, it's not for sale.
2: For what?
0: I don't know. I'm like, do you need Dave with it? Because, you know, without Dave, it's kind of nothing.
2: That's the weirdest thing I've heard in a long time.
0: Yeah, like,
2: why would somebody want to buy an open source project that doesn't make any money?
0: Let me tell you. I don't think they exactly know what it is.
2: I hope not.
0: Let me see. I get one of these emails. I think I can find one somewhere. Hold on.
2: Yeah, I hope they don't know what it is, because otherwise they have a bad decision.
0: What it is, it's private equity.
2: That's even better.
0: Isn't that great? let me see. Let me see if I can find this real quick. I may not be able to find it, but you know, private equity and like a home office type private equity, and we really want to put some money into podcasting, and so we're looking at everything that's out there. It's like someone trying to do some shop, you know, some Spotify buying, I guess.
2: Chad says, "Sell it and launch podcasting 3.0."
0: No, we'll probably have a non-compete.
2: What? Why would anybody want this dog? Is what I want to know.
0: It's not a dog. It's a. It looks very. Hey, look at what. Look at. We can go public. I mean, come on.
2: Okay, IPO. We can IPO.
0: Just podcastindex.ai, and we're billionaires. That's all you just need to. Just need to change the.
2: What an oversight.
0: I know. Let me see. Here it is. We have a family office, is actively investing in companies in podcasting. Are you available to discuss?
2: No.
0: Edith, VP of Growth Equity. I'm like, yeah, sure. send me, we want everything in Bitcoin, please.
2: but not right now. Wait till it keeps going.
0: Not at this very moment. No, actually, we want it now. We want it now. You know, all this equity, there's going to be liquidity everywhere pretty soon. Once these, once people get out of the OpenAI and Anthropic, you know, the insiders.
2: Once they Nathan get rid of said, in my experience, the buyer will give it back to you in about 5 years. Yes.
0: Well, we had to have Nathan representing us.
2: Because yeah, you're an agent. You've been an agent.
0: He knows how to do this stuff, man.
2: Yeah, he probably already knows the people. Yeah.
0: We're no good. Nathan knows how to do it. Exactly. Exactly. If y'all were boosting, I'm sorry. I hadn't brought up my my helipad. And looks like my start 9 has been down for a couple of days. I wonder if I even have channels open. Let me see. Yeah, I need some kind of alert for this. Let me see. Though I still have channels. Oh, good, I have channels. But
2: you didn't get an alert email from IPFS podcasting.
0: That's interesting. You say that. No, because my IPF. Well, that's interesting.
2: Is Cameron alive? Has anybody checked the cabin in the woods?
0: That's a good point. Normally, that was my canary in the coal mine when I got an IPFSpodcasting.net email. Hey, your node's been down for 24 hours. Like, oh, crap, I got to go reboot that thing.
2: Somebody do a wellness check on Cameron. He may not be okay.
0: Yeah, but that's a good idea, actually. It's a good idea. Let me see. What else did I have on my list? I had... the user agent war, okay. Podcast standards. Podcast standards project. We're the teenagers. They're the boring adults. We got that. Apple WWDC. Okay. Woo. Video on everywhere. Okay. Yeah. Everything. I think we've kind of covered all the things. You know, people need to understand this is just a moment for Dave and Adam to catch up. We used to do this just on the phone. We just decided to record it.
2: Yeah, that's right.
0: Yeah, that's how some of the funnest things have developed. Did you have anything else you wanted to bring up?
2: I got a whole bunch of stuff in my notes here, but I'm really struggling to make any sense out of it. Mm. It looks like I just brain dumped onto the page.
0: You need a system, man. I don't know what I did. You need a system. You need a system.
2: James talked about the other day about deprecating non-VTT formats in transcript tag.
0: Yes, he keeps wanting. No, yeah, anything but VTT. Yes, he wants to kill it. I'm still doing SRT, by the way.
2: Yeah, and this is
0: which I could switch it, but it's kind of like me versus the Curry versus the Criddler at this point. I'm like, I'm not going to switch that. Go ahead, Criddler. Try and ban me. I'm publishing my SRT files. That's what I've been doing for a long time.
2: I don't think we can do that.
0: No, deprecating is gay. Can't do that.
2: We can't deprecate formats because
0: James doesn't like it.
2: Well, no,
0: I'm sure he has very valid points. Actually,
2: no, he's always got a logical flow of his reasoning. But I think sometimes he misses just the fact that that open source just really can't dictate what people do, because Apple says we only take VTT, but other apps take other things and other people create different things.
0: Oh, Apple doesn't recognize my SRT?
2: No.
0: Oh, well, I didn't know that. But I have so many pipelines written for SRT. It's kind of...
2: It's an easy swap.
0: Yeah, I guess.
2: Your bot can do it, I'm sure.
0: Yeah, yeah.
2: But I just... I've talked about this before, like one of the problems with namespaces in the past It annoys him when we have very open-ended tags that don't narrowly define a format.
0: Yeah. It's a form of OCD.
2: Yeah, well, it's like you should have one format that you support. But maybe the reason the namespace is this way is that it's an expression of a belief pattern within open source that says it goes back to that. Was it Bill Joy that said be liberal in what you accept and conservative in what you send? That's the
0: either that or Dave Weiner. I don't know, one of the two.
2: No, it wasn't Dave Weiner. Yeah. It wasn't Dave Weiner. It predates him, but it was. I think it was Bill Joy. Mm. But that ethos of be very open with the formats that you accept, but very strict with the formats that you publish. Allows for a loose coupling that is really important. So, like, the internet itself works, it's built on this foundation. Because if you publish the robustness principle, okay. Yeah. So, the John Postel, that's right, it's John Postel, the guy that invented SMTP. So, if you... So the internet itself is built on this idea that like when you're sending packets and they travel across a router, routers are expected, if they cannot deliver it in a quick, timely manner, they are expected to drop packets.
0: Mm-hmm. Yeah.
2: It's not an error.
0: Mm-hmm.
2: Dropping a packet is not an error. It is the way that the network is designed. Under a certain set of circumstances, it is the correct thing to do to drop a packet, because then the sending entity knows to just, they don't get an acknowledgement, and so they just resend it. It's not a problem.
0: Right.
2: That is sort of the ethos of open source in general, that you are very accepting of all kinds of things being sent to you, and you just do the best you can to handle it. Because when you try to dictate strictness to a sending party, it only goes so far. You get to a certain percentage and you'll never get beyond it. So then the onus gets flipped back on you as the consumer of that format or of that data to then make adjustments. And this is the way RSS works too. I mean, but
0: yeah, absolutely.
2: Yeah. Aggregators make they jump through all kinds of hoops to deal with non-standard XML stuff.
0: Mm-hmm.
2: We're used to it. That's mm-hmm. just the way this world works. So
0: otherwise it wouldn't work. That you're absolutely right. That's a perfect example.
2: Yeah. Like what about somebody who publishes a blog? They got a WordPress. Let's say they got a WordPress site, and their WordPress site they're reading their blog, and they're going to turn that into a podcast. So they're just going to record their voice reading their blog post and make that a podcast.
0: Mm-hmm.
2: They upload it as an MP3. They're using WordPress built-in enclosure support, and then they download a plugin that will modify their RSS feed to also stick
0: enclosure.
2: a link to their HTML page in mm-hmm. as the transcript, because right. all they're doing is reading the page.
0: Right, right, right.
2: So the transcript is just a link back to their HTML page. Well, this person's not an expert in podcasting formats.
0: No.
2: Do we want to say, well, you have to publish that in VTT?
0: You're banished. You're banished from podcasting.
2: Your HTML is no good here.
0: Yeah. I'm Adam Curry, the podfather. You're no good. Go away.
2: So that's, and I think the answer to that, from my perspective, is no. We need to be accepting of other formats.
0: And other other children and other cultures from other lands.
2: Don't be so Australian centric.
0: Oh wow,
2: be open minded.
0: Oh, you just hit a hot button there. He hates that podcasting is so US centric. He doesn't
2: That's
0: like
2: true.
0: That.
2: Yeah,
0: which it is, of course.
2: It is.
0: Yeah,
2: it is.
0: Now you guys got Mel Gibson. Be happy. Olivia Newton John.
2: Who's the Hugh Jackman? They got Hugh Jackman.
0: Hugh Jackman. You got Nicole Kidman.
2: Chris, the guy that played Thor.
0: You got Thor. What's your problem?
2: You got Thor.
0: Yeah. You got Thor.
2: Chris Hemsworth.
0: Chris Hemsworth. Yeah. Yes.
2: All kinds of people. They got all kinds of people. Olivia. Did you say Olivia Newton-John?
0: I did. I did.
2: I got thrills. They multiply.
0: Yep.
2: Xanadu.
0: Yeah. Xanadu. Yeah, baby. Yeah. Yeah. Well, I wish I could. I hope I've put you in a little bit of a better mood. I don't like it when you're down. I can tell. I can always tell.
2: Not really.
0: Down. No, I didn't help. Didn't help.
2: Mm. No, not really.
0: But when's the last? You got to go camping again, man. Go back into the woods. That's good for you.
2: Well, you know, our air conditioner's been broke for about 2 months.
0: Right? Oh. And it's just, so you don't have air conditioner unbreaker guys?
2: We had two sort of mini split systems, sort of like toward two zones mm-hmm. down here on the mm-hmm. bottom floor of our house.
0: Yep.
2: The back one is broke. The one at the front of the house works.
0: It's the capacitor, I tell you. It's always the capacitor.
2: I walked out one day and I could smell a horrible smell.
0: That's the capacitor burning.
2: No, it was the main board.
0: Ooh, no, that's not good.
2: It melted itself.
0: Yeah, that's an automatic $3,200 repair.
2: So it was going to be more than that because for people who maybe not familiar with mini splits, the mini split world is the compressor and the internal air handlers, they're sort of married together. They go, that you can't mix and match.
0: Right.
2: One is sort of tied to the other.
0: You got to replace both.
2: You got to replace them all. So ours were like 7 years old.
0: Mm-hmm. And that's then not very old.
2: It's not very old, but new mini splits come out like on a yearly basis. So ours, we had no hope of finding any parts for our old one. Huh. And so they would have to put in a whole new system. It was going to be like $10,000. And so I was like, well, for that, we can just replace the whole downstairs with a whole new central system. And so it's going to cost a lot more than $10,000.
0: No.
2: But, oh, it's going to be like $16,000.
0: Well, why don't you take $10,000 podcast index money and we'll call it a day. And then you add the other six. I'm fine with that. I don't need any money.
2: Never. No.
0: Everybody will agree with me. You need air conditioning. This is critical. Look, listen to your attitude today. This is critical to the future of podcast index. I'm telling you.
2: The air conditioner?
0: Yes.
2: No, it's not.
0: Yes. Yes. You need to have cool air. We need to keep your blood at the right temperature, blood, bro. Yes. Yes.
2: No, this is not. This is not okay. Happening.
0: Well, I just know I approve it.
2: I'll just wait for the private equity money.
0: Oh,
2: I'll wait for the exit.
0: We need $1,016,000 for the podcast index.
2: I'm gonna wait for
0: the IPO. Wait for the IPO. IPO.
2: Yeah.
0: Yeah. I'm sorry, brother. That sucks. It really does.
2: Whatever. It's living in an old house. It costs arm and a leg.
0: Living in a new house is the same problem. But I've had my air units. I mean, it's always the capacitor. That's usually what it is.
2: That capacitor thing is a total scam, too.
0: Oh, is it?
2: Oh man. Really? It is. When you take the main way mechanic shops make money is with oil changes and brakes.
0: Yeah, sure.
2: They'll take a $50 set of brake pads and charge you $350 to do them. One of the ways that HVAC companies, one of their cash cows is start capacitors.
0: Yeah.
2: It's a $35 part, and they will charge you $700 to
0: replace it. No. My guys do not charge me $700 at all.
2: How much do they charge you?
0: I'd have to look, but we have a service subscription, so we don't pay anything extra for them coming out. I think it's probably 70. I think they're probably charging 70 bucks. But now I understand, because I'm the guy's like, hey, here's 20 bucks. Thanks for coming out, man. They always look at me like, you don't have to do that, bro. They're probably feeling bad about themselves at that point. Like, oh, man, he's tipping. We just ripped him off. I can't believe he's doing that. I don't feel good about this. He's so nice.
2: My dad used to work for an HVAC supply company. And so I could always get the parts wholesale. So I could get a start capacitor for like $15. Mm-hmm. And I just plop that thing in myself. And then one day I got real busy and I was like, you know, I just don't have time to handle this. I'm going to call the company. I was expecting them to charge me $200 for the service fee and all that kind of stuff when they come out. $700 is what they charge.
0: Wow.
2: For a start capacitor. And for just replacing it. It was just simply a wire. I was like, nope.
0: No, they can't do that in Texas, man. Not in the hill country. You can't get away with that. People will shoot you. No. No. I literally got this text from, we have a, how is it called? Aerobic septic system. Mm-hmm. Are you familiar with this?
2: That's where it is. It's where you got bacteria that eat your poop.
0: No. Okay. Nice visual, but no, that's not it. The aerobic, I think it is. That's probably the wrong word. So you have your own little mini water purifier. So mm-hmm. there's a little pump there, a CO2 pump, and it just shoots in CO2 at high speed. And so after a while, then it just... Then sprinklers pop up and it just shoots this clean water all over the grass. So it's really purifying your poop into stuff that you can, you know, just water. So the guy, you know, Paul comes out. Let me see if I can find this. Oops. What is this? That's not what I wanted. Paul comes out and, let me see if I can find his text message. Hold on. And he texts me before, oh, here we go. He says, please have all trip mines and explosives secured and disengaged. We will be on your property shortly. See, that's how we talk in Texas.
2: Whoa. Are you serious?
0: Yeah.
2: Holy crap.
0: And I said, it's all right, Paul. All booby traps are disarmed. Phoebe's indoors. It's good. You're good to go.
2: Did he think he was going to Laura Logan's house?
0: No, I don't know. I think they just keep their poop in the ground. I don't think they do anything with it.
2: the guy that's doing our HVAC, though, he's a cool dude. We used to live about an hour north of Birmingham in the wilderness, and he's from that same area. And so he rolled up the other day and he saw the old 72 4x4, Ford 4x4 in the backyard.
0: Yeah.
2: And he was like, hey man, I got Ford trucks too. He's like, you want some mirrors? I got a set of mirrors. I'll give you. I was like, yeah,
0: I'll take some mirrors. You never know when my wife will rip one off.
2: I was like, I'll pay you for them. He's like, no, I just one Ford guy to another. Here, I'll give you some mirrors. I was like, okay.
0: Need a tranny? I got a tranny here for you. Send me something different in Austin than it does in Alabama. In Austin.
2: Yeah.
0: All right, brother. Well,
2: all right.
0: What are you going to do this weekend?
2: Well, I was going to go climbing yesterday.
0: Yeah.
2: I mean, tomorrow,
0: go climbing.
2: It's going to be like 92 degrees outside. So
0: No, it's better to sit indoors without air conditioning. Enjoy that. That's going to be much better.
2: No, I'll just sit in the front of the house where the air is closed.
0: There's still air. Oh, man.
2: I feel bad. Air in the front of the house. Yeah. Would you just don't stay in the kitchen? That's where, God, it's like 1,000 degrees.
0: You got fans? You got fans going?
2: Yeah. Oh, yeah.
0: All right. Well, there it is, boardroom. We have solved nothing today, but we had a nice chat. I hope you all enjoyed it. And as always, would you please join us next Friday for another episode of the Board Meeting, Podcasting 2.0.

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I am your host, Darren O'Neill. 365 episodes, so finally you can listen to one a day and get through a complete year. Unless it's a leap year, then you have to wait, I guess, to episode number 366. And like a lot of these episodes lately, Mark Kodra is the one and only backer of the show. So executive producer title once again to Mark, who came in with $5.55. But I will remind you how to donate to the show again at the end. It's pretty easy though. randomthoughts.com/donate. There's more AI stuff in the news. I don't think that's a surprise to anybody. ESPN taking some heat for using some really bad AI representations. They took photos, I guess, of things that happened in the NBA and then created videos using AI instead of, you know, using actual videos that they had. People were not happy. I guess that was just game one, and then they stopped. But this is going to be the interesting thing when networks start using AI for things that people just don't want them to use it for. And if it's noticeable, you probably shouldn't be using it anyway. The reaction should be, hey, that was a great video. What game was that? I don't remember that. And then it'll be like, ha ha, didn't exist. Like a lot on the internet, doesn't exist. Never really happened. And I don't know if people are figuring that out yet. I feel way healthier for understanding that almost everything that I'm going to see on social media or online in general is not real. It just doesn't happen in reality. It is a lie, or at the very least a misleading statement if it's in text form. And then when it comes to audio, video, images, most likely, I just assume everything is fake. And your world becomes much better when you just assume everything you're being told on the internet, everything you see on the internet, everything you hear on the internet is most likely a lie, unless you can do the work and prove that it's true. Fox News had an article yesterday. I know I like to pick on Fox, but they make it so easy. They went from Kim Komando, who was a horrible tech journalist, put that in air quotes, to now this tech guy, Kurt Knudsen, and he's even worse, I think. The headline of the article, 1 in 4 adults already targeted by AI voice cons that mimic loved ones. 1 in 4. I don't believe that for even the briefest of seconds. 1 in 4.

has been targeted in an AI voice con, according to Fox News and their intrepid text reporter, Kurt Knudsen. One in four, no. I mean, if you would have said 5%, maybe even 10%, but that seems high. So I'll ask you, intrepid listeners of the Random Thoughts podcast, is anybody that you know been targeted and received, in this case, what they're talking about? I did a show on this, I remember. I know my buddy Larry Blydner that I do the Planet Raid show with every Mondays, and we have a whole lot of fun. He just did episode 500 of his solo show about adult babies and other crazy things over at thatlarryshow.com. And he credits me and this show in particular for being way ahead of the game when it comes to this AI fakery and why it wasn't just going to be political candidates like Donald Trump or Joe Biden that were going to be fake, that it was going to be people you know being faked in order to try to separate you from your money or your Bitcoin or whatever it is. Fox News reporting one in four have already been targeted. I don't believe that. But these voice scams would be ones that would call somebody up, pretend to be a loved one, and demand money. Oh no, I'm in big trouble. I'm in Mexico and I pistol whipped a hooker and I need cash. I mean, who hasn't gotten that phone call yet? But the article did break down a few things, which I think I've already gone through on this show. But they gave the basic blueprint to how this works. I think a lot of people, when they hear this, like, how is anybody going to do that to me? Well, it's pretty easy. I'm also going to point you to the link in my show notes as of late, which nobody has signed up. I'm surprised they did a whole show about how the privacy site Incogni works, removing your name and address and phone number from all sorts of data brokers on the internet. This is not an ad. I am not being sponsored by them, but if you sign up with the link in any of my shows, then yeah, there is a referral. But got this because my dad wanted it, because their phones were like ringing off the hook with scam calls. And once this went through, once Incogni did its thing, those have dropped off dramatically, because this is how this system works with the AI voice cons. They just need to put you together with a loved one, and it's not hard, especially if your kids lived with you. It's very simple. When somebody looks up, finds you in one of these databases, most of them actually have a segment. Besides giving your name and address and phone number and emails, whatever they have, possible connections, possible relatives, and they give the names. So if somebody's able to then go find one of those relatives, so if somebody finds you in one of these data broker sites and there's a list of your kids or your grandkids, and your kid or your grandkid just happens to do YouTube videos or have a podcast or possibly a TikTok account or an Instagram, anything where they may have spoken with the little video that they've released. This article pointed out they only need 3 seconds of audio. Most of the things that I've seen use at least 6 seconds, but that is splitting hairs, because you could just double the 3 second, and most likely it's going to be close enough to fool people who are unaware
of the technology. You don't have to be perfect if the person on the other end of the phone isn't aware of the technology. If somebody isn't aware that this is out there and they get a phone call and it says, "Grandpa, I need help," and it sounds anything like their grandkid and has the information, because again, these data brokers are going to have your name, going to have your address, going to have your phone number. And if there's anything on social media that goes any further than that, tying you and these family members together, I mean, those details that people never consider, which is why I've always hated things like Instagram and the people that post all sorts of photos like, "Hey, I'm leaving on vacation today. We're at the airport." That is the dumbest thing you could possibly do. I mean, if you really need to post photos of your vacation, do it once you get home. But right there is an opening for somebody. They see somebody's kids are leaving for Mexico. Well, then they're going to call that person up and be like, "Mom, it's me. I'm in Mexico. Help. Send me gift cards." Well, because it's never something legit. It's either, "Oh, can you go get a bunch of gift cards? Because that's the way we need to do it." Or, "Can you buy some Bitcoin? Can you go to that Bitcoin machine down the street?" Yeah, there are Bitcoin ATMs, believe it or not. Or some of them, if they are in the area and they are really targeting you, will have somebody pretending to be a bail bondsman or law enforcement or something, and they'll be like, "Somebody's going to show up at the door. Can you give them $10,000 in cash?" And people are doing it, I guess. I don't believe 1 in 4, but I believe it's happened to a decent amount of people because they don't understand the technology. They don't understand how easy it is to connect people to their friends and relatives because of these data broker sites. They don't understand that somebody could fake a voice, so they don't even consider it. The reality, as I have also talked about here, is you can now fake the image as well. So you could even do a FaceTime or something like that where somebody can see you, even more so, selling the illusion that they are talking to somebody that they are not. And it comes down to a few things that you can do. One, use something like Incognia, and I'd get a kickback if you do it with my link, but it would get you off of a lot of the data broker sites. And then beyond that, have a password, have a keyword that your immediate family knows, that if you ever need to verify their identity, you know, they'll ask you a question like, "Hey, how's Jimmy?" And there is no Jimmy. So the "how's Jimmy" is really a secret question for you to say plantain or banana or something like that in order for the person you're talking to verify it's you, without having to, you know, go through anything crazy. Also, calling people back at their number unless their phone has been compromised, also a good idea. Tell you to do that when your bank or something like that comes out to you too with, "Oh no, we need your information." Well, let me call you back. I want to really verify that I'm talking to who I think I'm talking to. So the password with your family makes a lot of sense. The calling back makes a lot of sense. And again, have this conversation. A lot of times it's like, parents, have your conversation with your kids. No, in this case, it's probably kids. Have this conversation with your parents to let them know that this technology exists. And somebody might call them up one day and try to get them to send money. And it might sound like you, but it's not really going to be you. They work on the principle that, oh no, there's been an accident. Oh no, somebody's in jail. Oh no, we need to work fast. Anytime somebody's trying to get money out of you and it's like, we have to do it now, it's quick, we got to do it, don't even think about it. Well, that's when you should really be thinking about it.
to understand these scams exist and have the conversation with the people that you know to let them know this technology is there. I remember like 20 years ago, it seems, telling my parents, caller ID? Oh, yeah, it's nice, but do not believe it. Caller ID has always been able to be spoofed, to be faked. So just because little Jimmy's picture comes up and says it's little Jimmy calling and the other end of the phone sounds like little Jimmy, does not mean it's little Jimmy. You have to be aware of that, because otherwise you will get scammed. You will get separated from your money. Everything on the internet is fake, just the way it is. It's kind of interesting watching these things. There's a lot of little video shorts that show up on X, which is really the only place I see them, because I don't go to TikTok. I don't go to Instagram. I avoid shorts at all costs on YouTube, where I like to watch more long form videos. Been watching Justin Skard's series, and he's an interesting guy. He's been around for a long time and started a YouTube channel probably over 10 years ago where it was all Disney. He kept going into Disneyland and doing things on Disney, and he has now expanded onto things like he's done a couple of trips up and down Route 66, which are fantastic. The oddities up and down that road, those long form videos I like, but the things that are like, here's 15 seconds of something. Oh my goodness. You know, what you're about to see is either a hot chick dancing or something that's fake. And I've seen a few of these semi truck accident videos, and the video itself pretends it's a dash cam, but at the end, the camera like turns so you can see the driver and out the driver's window. And I'm thinking, who doesn't understand that this means it's not a dash cam? And two, somebody just happened to be videoing this as this amazing accident thing, whatever it is, happened. What are the odds of that? So many times, if you really thought about how the video you're looking at came into be, you know, especially when there's like 10, 15 seconds at the beginning of the video where nothing really happens and then the big thing happens. Well, why was somebody videoing this? And oh, just accidentally caught this on video. It doesn't make sense. Also, verify everything. I responded to one of these the other day and I was happy. The day later, when I got the little alert on X saying, hey, a community note has been added to a thread that you responded to, because the community note was exactly what I said. This person posted this, right-wing influencer, you know, 250,000, whatever it was, followers. Oh no, this person just saved rainwater and they put him in jail. And then you look into the case, you just do a simple search on the name, and the guy had created dams on his property, illegally stopping the flow into a little river stream, whatever he had there. But it was also something that happened in 2012, and somebody's posting this yesterday, 2 days ago, whatever it was, with, oh no, the government overreach, they're coming for you. Like, well, one, this was 15 years ago, 14 years ago now. And two, they're not, because the story you're telling is a lie, because you are leaving out some of the key information. But this is what the internet has turned into. Do not expect anything you see on social media to be correct, to be factual, to be 100% the gospel truth, because most of the time, it is not. Quite often, it is 100% propaganda. And the world
is at a place right now where it has never been clearer that propaganda is ruling everything that we see. And there's some simple cases recently. One, Donald Trump going to the NBA Finals game. Some people will tell you, oh, no, he was booed mercilessly. That's all. Everybody booed him. Nobody liked him there at all. Now, if you're listening to the ABC footage of it, definitely mixed. If anything, I would say it was about 60 to 70% people cheering with 30 to 40% booing. And if you hear some of the videos that people post, some really sound like it was booing and some sound like they were hardly booing, because it depends where you are. When you have a cell phone in your hand and you're taking video at an event. Now, if you're standing, if you're a Trump hater and you're standing with 20 Trump haters and you all boo in your little section, man, it's going to sound like he was booed out of the place. But if you and your 20 friends are all Trump lovers and you cheer, well, it's going to sound like he was cheered. Using those videos to prove anything about the venue as a whole in the reaction does not make sense, because that is not giving you an accurate take. Now, the ABC footage, I would think, would be the most accurate. They've got microphones around the place, and I think that would be your best way to kind of guess overall, but it also depends where those microphones are. And you have to understand, this was a bunch of rich people, so they're probably Trump hate. If you're rich and in New York, yeah, love that new Mam Dani commie dude that wants to take all your money and ruin all your businesses, but man, you hate Trump. But it was obvious from looking at Drudge, especially, oh no, video, video, video, Trump was booed out of the place. But then you got the right wing, oh no, here's video, video, video, people were cheering, and there were cheers of USA, USA, so I'm guessing that was for Donald Trump. I don't know otherwise. There's cheers coming out of USA, USA, but maybe I'm wrong. Did that happen at any of the first two games? If they did, let me know. I don't think they have. But these are the fake and misleading things you're going to see. There was the Carmelo Anthony verdict. The track meeting turned deadly. And of course, there are people outside the courtroom saying, oh no, this was just a legalized lynching. This is a slaughterhouse, not a courthouse. The kid admits to stabbing somebody. He claims it was self-defense, but nobody around him corroborated that it was self-defense at all. At the most, we are hearing he was shoved. But if you're shoved and you pull out a knife and kill somebody, you are going to go to jail. That's the law. He admitted to doing it. And this is the kind of stuff that is further separating this country, dividing this country. And I believe there was a huge racial issue here, because Carmelo Anthony is black and the victim was white. So, of course, you know, it's got to be racist, because there's a black guy involved and a white guy involved. It's got to be something racist. Still don't hear anybody talking. Anybody seeing on the your local nightly news? Anybody seeing on CNN? Anybody seeing on MS Now? Anybody see anybody talking about the amount of black kids being killed in Chicago by other black kids? They don't talk about it. They don't care. Because the story doesn't fit their narrative. The media is there to divide us. The media is doing it for political reasons. I have no doubt in that. And it's from both sides. They are trying to divide, putting people in two completely different camps. So no, we can't be agreeing on anything. There must be
our side and their side. And that's where things get dangerous. That's where people start losing their minds. That's where people start trying to shoot other people. And you're seeing the story in Belfast. Maybe you're not. But a migrant attacked a local with a knife, blinded him in one eye. I know how that feels. It's no fun. And had to be fought off. So now people are lighting housing on fire that they think migrants might be in. Should you condone violence? No, but I understand it. And I understand Ireland is a different place than the United States. Ireland was bombing and setting things on fire for decades because of the problem between Britain and Ireland. So it is no surprise that these same people were not that far down the line. The troubles did not end that long ago. It is not a surprise that those folks, the way they're going to fight back is to bomb things, set things on fire, but they're going to fight back. The people in Ireland do not take any guff compared to the people in the United States. The people in the United States seem like sheeple who will just go, oh, somebody else will fix it. No, that's not how the Irish do it, man. It's not how the Irish do it. But of course, people are like, oh no, that's just thuggery. Can you believe these people are trying to get rid of migrants? Yeah, I can. Because we're seeing over and over and over again the places where the migrants come in, take over, and crime rates shoot up, and the culture that was existing in those areas is gone, is destroyed. So do I understand why people are upset? Yes. Yes, I do. People have a right to live the way that they want to live. That is the biggest issue with migration. If you're going to come into an area and then try to change the way things are done, you're going to have a problem. If you come in and you want to live like the people where you're living, then you have very little problem. Very little problem. But the way these stories are told online, I don't think it's any surprise to you because you're listening to this show. The way these stories are told will be vastly different if you are listening to somebody that is fair about what's going on, as opposed to somebody on the far left or somebody on the far right. And this all just goes in with a programming. All of these little things, all of these little videos, all of these little 15-second snippets, they are ruining people's ability to think and reason. I fully believe that. It's doing something because all of these things are trying to get a reaction out of you nearly instantaneously. Back in the day, you know, if you were reading a book, watching a movie, there was a buildup to something that was going to get you angry or to get that reaction that they want or they're going to try to get from you. They're going to try to get that emotion out of you no matter what it is. There was a buildup. And that helped give you that punch at the end, like, wow, you're so happy that the protagonist finally won. Where 15-second videos or less, your brain is just being short-circuited over and over and over again. And the amount of people that respond to these videos, like, I can't believe that! Like, you're watching a 15-second video that is most likely AI'd or completely faked in some way. Why are you getting spun up? If I can use the word Adam Curry over at No Agenda uses, why are you getting spun up from that? What in your life makes you watch a short video somewhere on the internet and decide you're going to let this make you mad when you know you should know
You have almost zero way to confirm what you just saw was accurate in any way, shape, or form. You have to be skeptical. You have to look at things understanding that the technology is now there, that nothing you see has to be true. Some of it I'm sure is, but it doesn't have to be true. Videos that you can make with free sources now, or the paid sources like Elon's Grok. But there's a bunch of free things too. If you have the right hardware, you can run them on your own machine. Make really believable videos, because people don't, again, they don't have to be perfect, because nobody looks at the details. Again, it amazes me when you see these videos of the trucks crashing and nobody's like, well, how did that camera move? Who's panning the camera? Who's holding that in the cab of the truck with the truck driver? I don't think there's anybody in there with them. And you see these things all the time and nobody ever questions how the there's like, I see video. It's scary. It's scary how dumb some people are. There is a new model, or maybe a new version of a model. This is the first time I have seen this one. It is version 4 of something called Ideogram. And it is an image creation model, but it works in a different way than any other image creation model that I've seen up until this point. Because most times, if you're going to use ChatGPT's model, if you're going to use Grok's model, if you're going to use Flux or Stable Diffusion, you have one box that you just type in what you want to see and you describe it as well as you can. Then you hit make it and it creates it, and maybe you get lucky and it's perfect, or maybe you need to move things around because it puts something in the image where it shouldn't be, or it's in the wrong place, or it's not exactly as you wanted it. The Ideogram 4 lets you work on a canvas. So you have a canvas that is either square if you're doing a 1:1 ratio, or it's taller if you're doing a 3:4, whatever your ratio is. You might be doing a widescreen, but you are basically, as if you were to go into Photoshop and just create a blank canvas at whatever size you wanted. With Ideogram, you can now draw, you know, with squares. You can take your tool and mark off different areas of the image and say, well, in this area, you know, I want the person. You know, in this area next to them, I want a shopping cart. In this area, I want this. In this area, I want that. Giving you complete control over where in the image everything that you're describing shows up, giving a granular level of control that is unique for these image creation models as of this point. But this is where the technology is going, where you will then just describe the background. And then you just put in every object that you wanted. So just imagine you're doing a layout for a magazine that talks about high-end furnishings. Well, your first thing would be, well, let's just describe the room that these things are in. And then you could describe every piece of furniture and map out on the grid exactly where you want each piece of furniture, which will also take care of problems with scale and things like that. Because every now and then it's funny when you create an image of a person and the chair or the bed or the table, there's something in the area with them that makes it obvious that the person is either not the right size, or the bed or the table is really, really big or really, really small. Because these models still don't think
which is something I think everybody needs to be reminded of on almost every show here on Random Thoughts, that these AIs do not think. They reason at best within their little world, but they don't understand exactly how things interact. So getting this kind of control like you have in Ideagram 4 is going to make for even better images, even more realistic images that people will not be able to differentiate between what is AI and what is reality. And this is not going away. People in governments will try to make laws. It doesn't matter. It's not going to work because nobody can tell what's real and what's AI. And we live in a world where the United States doesn't control the world. Europe doesn't control the world. And there's absolutely nothing you can do when you have something like the internet where things get pinged around from country to country to country. There's absolutely nothing you can do except to do what I did and just assume everything is a lie. Every video is AI or fake. And don't let yourself get angry about those things that you see online unless you can actually prove it's true. It is amazing to me the amount of people that will respond to these short videos that are obviously fake. Hundreds, if not thousands of people will respond at times, seemingly with zero idea that what they have just watched is fake. It's all about the clicks. That's all this is. News media, all about the clicks. Social media, all about the clicks. They are not providing you with anything of substance at all. Unlike this Random Thoughts episode, which is value for value. Today, all provided to you by Mark Kodra. Everybody thank Mark Kodra for this show. And this whole show was done by one simple human being, me, with a little page of notes here. Did not pause it at any point in time. Did not edit anything at all. And the notes I'll read just in case you care. 1 in 4 adults already targeted by AI voice cons that mimic loved ones. Phishing, sign in to verify. Fake videos and posts on X. Ideagram 4, image model, Belfast troubles, Carmelo Anthony verdict. And that's it. Those were the massive amount of notes which led to a half hour of content. Why? Because I did my homework and my research before the show. And because of that, was able to produce a show that I hope you enjoy. That's why we do the value for value thing here. And if you got any value, I know Mark Kodra gets value and God bless him, but help him out. He can't have the whole load right on him. Go over to randomthoughts.com, randumbthoughts.com/donate. All of the information is there. You can use PayPal for a one-time or monthly donation. You can use the QR codes or wallet addresses if you want to do the crypto thing. There's a P.O. Box address. Please, somebody start using that. Otherwise, I'm going to have to get rid of it. I think the P.O. Boxes now are like $165 a year. It's insane. But any help you have that you can support the show with, it is appreciated. Tell a friend, post about it on social media. And as far as the phishing sign in to verify, I didn't even mention that when talking about the voice cons. There's a lot of things going on, especially with Amazon having their big sale again, that are going out fake Amazon emails like, oh, your account is in trouble. Please sign in to verify. Then, of course, they take you somewhere else and then they take your Amazon login. And then bad things happen. So always verify things. Don't trust emails that come into you and you will be a much happier person. Just avoid the internet as a whole. Do that. You'll be happier. Trust me. Just take along Random Thoughts. Take along Planet Rage. Take along That Larry Show. All of those will put your head in the right space. So thank you for spending the time to listen to this show. It is very much appreciated. I plan on being back with you again next week. Until then, I am Darren O'Neill.
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1: There's plenty of hot babes that are actually dudes.
2: It's unrelenting. It's unrelenting.
0: Hello, everybody. As you join your edition of Unrelenting, already in progress. Gene is halfway through a Caesar salad. It's early in the day. It's Friday. Yep. People rely on us to know it's time for the weekend.
1: We do kick off the weekend.
0: It's like a party.
1: Like a party.
0: You never know what you're going to get. We're like a box of chocolates, or we're like a party here. And just glad to have power and internet. The latest was this morning, right after the wife left. Ding dong, ding dong. I'm like, what, she forget something? It was a dude from Comcast, like, we're putting a new box in your backyard, so we're going to be digging. Ooh. And like, anything going to go out? He's like, no, not today. We're just getting everything ready for the replacement box, which it just happens to be in our backyard. I'm like, that's fine.
1: So they're putting fiber in?
0: They are in the neighborhood, but that's not Comcast. Those guys are calling me too. Like, we're ready for like an October, early October install. So I will have fiber hopefully by October. Yeah. And I'm hoping for, at the very least, it'll be 1 gig up and down. And if I get the right deal, it might be 2 or 5 just to try it out. If I can get like 5 gig up and down for the same price I'm paying for Comcast, I could go cheaper, but I want to see what it's like to upload a complete podcast file in a second.
1: Less than a minute. Right.
0: Yeah. Like, boom, it's just up. Then I can start doing videos, man. High def videos.
1: Yeah, man.
0: You can upload them so fast. You can make them so fast with the AI. But we've been having the Texas kind of weather here. My goodness, it missed us. Luckily, right in our little hamlet, both times. I mean, we got rain, but the area is going through I think the highest number I saw from ComEd, which is the power company here, was about 800,000 customers out.
1: Oh my God.
0: I know. The whole Chicago area, especially Cook County, which is just north of us. That's where Chirac is. That's where my parents are. That was hit the hardest. And their power went out yesterday at about 4 o'clock. And they're estimating, Wednesday, 4 o'clock. And they're estimating Saturday at 6 p.m. that it'll be back.
1: Oh, my God. What's the weather been like?
0: 80s, 90s, which is, and humid, of course, because, big storms going through. It's cooled down a little today. It's only 67 right now, so. But they're over at my sister's house. She's got power. We've got power. They have a nice neighbor.
1: 67, you could deal with a few days of no power at 67, but
0: yes,
1: not in the 90s. You can't.
0: No, and then, of course, you got all the food in the freezer. Luckily, they have a brand new neighbor who's like, well, I've got a generator if you want to plug in the your sump pump in the freezer. Because they just said we're doing the refrigerator. And I'm like, you know what's a little more important before the next round of storms come in?
1: Right. Good point.
0: Otherwise, you're going to be spending a lot of money on a flooded lower level. So we'll see how long that takes for the power. Now,
1: do they know anybody that can tell them what that's like?
0: Yeah. What it's like. And that was, see, ours at least was a full basement. So theirs maybe isn't as bad because it's a half a level up from that. So
1: they got windows.
0: You know, but it still would not be fun. And they got, I guess it was so bad. The neighbor right across from my mom had a tree hit the roof, which is no good. And then they had a tree service out, and there were so many trees and stuff in my mom's backyard that they, and I don't know if the company's gouging people or not. I didn't see any pictures of it yet, but they charge like $600 to clean all the,
1: oh my God.
0: So, I mean, it got pretty well hammered, and then it came through again yesterday after they left. So it's like, oh my, I would have waited a day for everything to get a clean up on the, because it was basically a carbon copy both days of just massive storms. and my mom had to go for a biopsy. So my sister drove her, and I'm watching them on the, you know, the little tracking app. Mm-hmm. And I'm trying to like text her like, stay at mom's. And she missed that and started driving back to work. And it, literally, I had max velocity on because that's who Mimi Dvorak says to watch. And max velocity is like, oh, we've looks like we've got some rotation here in Palos Hills over this particular intersection. And that's exactly where my sister works. And I'm like, do not go to work right
1: Jesus
0: now.
1: Jesus Christ. Wow.
0: And that's what ended up hitting my mom's and dad's house and then moving on. This was when it was south by us. It was a little bit north, but they were measuring the wind gusts at 100 miles an hour.
1: Okay, that definitely is Texas. Well, that's that's like, yeah, Texas, Kansas City.
0: That is serious wind. We don't normally get that.
1: No.
0: Never have we had something like this in my lifetime where the power went out and they're like, yeah, see you in like 4 or 5 days. Usually everything's back within a couple of hours, maybe a day. But this is a little bit different. And then when you go, it was hilarious. Anybody wants to have fun, just go look at the comments that were being spewed towards ComEd. That they're racist, they're not coming to the South Side, everything sucks. And then you're looking at the outage map, and you basically had 100-mile-an-hour winds go through that knocked down trees. Most of the power in this area is carried above ground on poles.
1: Oh, okay.
0: You see? And when trees are flying around like they're nothing, there's a lot of power that was out. Ours is underground because we don't have the out in this little suburb here. So I guess we're lucky because our power didn't go out on Wednesday. And yesterday it was horrible. I was very inconvenienced, Sheen. The power went out for a good 3 or 4 seconds.
1: Oh my God.
0: I know. I was like, what am I going to do? I hate
1: when that happens. Yeah. Would you have UPSs so your monitor didn't have to turn off?
0: Correct. The only thing that, you know, now upstairs, I'm like, oh, okay, the coffee machine, the clock is wrong on the microwave. This is horrible. The humanity of it all. But I had from Wednesday, I put the old humidifier that I have down in the basement. So I was running 2 dehumidifiers in the basement.
1: Not a humidifier.
0: Yes, we need more humidity in the air. But I knew it was going to be one of them because I keep it fairly cold in the house, and on the level where I'm at now, which is a half up from the basement, it was still hitting 50-51% humidity even at like 60 degrees. I know. Again, first world problems, but that tells you that there's so much humidity in the air that if you're going to get storms, it's going to be impressive. And it was.
1: I actually have to run a humidifier here in the summer.
0: That's horrible in the summer.
1: Winter you kind of expect, but also in the summer because Austin doesn't get the high humidity, and I need to keep the snakes at least 30% humidity.
0: It's a dry heat out by you.
1: Yeah. And it is definitely a heat. No way, two ways about it. But, feeling wise, it's nothing like being in Houston, where the humidity is like 70% year round.
0: So it's swampy in Houston, but nice in Austin, which is why all the rich people go to Austin.
1: Well, there are rich people in Houston, but they're on the north side, the further away from the water they can get.
0: Makes sense. The more you learn.
1: Yeah. Or on the water, which cools you off.
0: So I was like, wow, no power out here. That's good. Wanted my just sitting there watching. Didn't even have to like, oh, no, no. I mean, the sirens were going off, but it was never a tornado alert. Because I was watching Max Velocity, man.
1: I've never seen that. What is that?
0: He's on YouTube. He just hit last night during his live stream 2 million subscribers to the channel. I'm like, how did I not know that
1: there was like a money? Small gaming channel.
0: How did I, this guy just talks about weather when it pops up. He does like a daily forecast, which is like a 10 minute, 15 minute video. and then goes live. Like last night he was live for like 10 hours because he has so it's all like these
1: weather channel on YouTube.
0: Yes.
1: Okay.
0: But he's got like 50 or maybe more of these storm chasers. And I'm guessing he's got like deals with all of them so he can show their live feeds. This is the biggest difference between watching these storms or when there were storms when we were younger and now is you couldn't get a live feed. Now people are like out there like 50. I mean, some of these is hilarious. And it's like a caravan of like 100 chasers just trying to get pictures of these storms. You know, this isn't like one or two people out there doing this anymore. This is huge business.
1: What's the closest you've been to a tornado?
0: Not close. I mean, I would say a few miles away. And I've never seen one as far as like, oh, wow, look over there, a tornado. Why have you ridden
1: the Dente? I've been pretty close a few times. Not by choice, but there's one that started forming literally probably about four blocks away from my parents' house. And all the neighbors were standing outside watching this thing form.
0: Wait, this is Minneapolis?
1: What are you going to do about it?
0: Minnesota area?
1: In the suburbs.
0: Gotcha.
1: Yeah. That's a standard. Like, tornado season is a yearly thing out there. And it's more rare to get heavy rain, but tornadoes come through all the time. And so that was probably, I think, three or four blocks is about the closest. But I've driven past them in Minnesota dozens of times. And what I mean by driven is probably 4 or 5 miles away where I'm going somewhere and I happen to notice, oh, there's a tornado on the left side. I mean, you just kind of get used to it. And I, you know, as a kid, I volunteered and helped clean up houses quite a bit from when tornadoes passed through. There's one that passed about, let's say, 8 or 9 blocks away from where we were living back in the early 80s, that just, you know, when it passes through a neighborhood and not in the country, it's hard to tell because it mostly goes between a barn and a trailer park.
0: Right.
1: But in the city where you're lacking both of those, it pretty much draws like a semicircular line. It's rarely a straight one, but it's a slight circular line. Where there's nothing, like there used to be houses and trees,
0: right?
1: There's no houses and trees anymore at all.
0: Oh yeah, they were showing drone footage from a town, you know, maybe a half hour, 40 minutes from here yesterday, Streeter, Illinois, and the same. I mean, there was a cul-de-sac where there were no houses anymore.
1: Yeah,
0: like this stuff is serious. I mean, a lot of people are just like, it's just a little rain. It's like, nope,
1: no. Tropical storms that all the East Coasters bitch about are nothing compared to a tornado. You have like 5 days warning. The winds slowly get faster and faster. Then you go through the eye where everything dies down and it's sunny. And then they get faster again and then the thing dissipates. No. Tornado forms in literally about 5 minutes. And you can see clouds moving in two or three different directions at the same time. And you're like, oh, shit.
0: Yes. Okay. Yeah. It's like you can go see in the rotation. Opposite
1: direction.
0: Yeah. When you see the rotation, you don't want to be around it.
1: And a lot of times, like when you're a kid on riding a bike, which kids these days don't do, they're all playing video games or iPadding. But back in our day, kids rode bikes and you're like, can I paddle fast enough to get away from this thing?
0: No, you cannot. The guys on the cars and stuff are nuts, but you're riding your Huffy down the street, you're going to have a little bit of a problem. Like, get on the ground. Well,
1: it's about what, remember now, I'm the guy that decided to go shoot lightning strikes on camera, you know, big time photographer when I was a teenager, by going on top of a hill and putting up a tripod and with a camera on top to take pictures of lightning.
0: Well, now, usually with that, you
1: can see that might be problematic with that scenario. Well,
0: I mean, hopefully you're far enough away from the lightning, but if you're in the storm, then yes, you don't want to hold up tripods or golf clubs while you're having lightning.
1: When you're looking around, you realize you're the tallest thing for 5 miles around you.
0: Is that a problem? And for you, that never happens, though. So to be fair,
1: that never happened. Now, for you, that might be a daily occurrence.
0: Right. Gene's for like, me, is that cow not so much. Taller than me? Maybe.
1: Cows get tall, man. Have you seen those cows in the Midwest?
0: Yeah, there are a few.
1: There's their hips go up to your shoulders.
0: There's a lot of them, man. They're big.
1: Mm-hmm.
0: They are big. It was weathering. They get out in the weather and they just kind of like, I don't care.
1: There's a lot of grass to eat out there.
0: That's true.
1: Well, Southern Illinois is the same way.
0: That is true. And it's like, that was one of the interesting things was you talking about people just standing outside watching these things starting to form. Mm-hmm. This was, you could tell it was getting on this dude, Max Velocity's nerves yesterday, because he was calling via his equipment, and I don't know who he rents this shit from, where he gets all the scans, because he has multiple radar scans, and you know they have cameras as well in various places with the spotters. But he's like, this is a tornado. I don't know why this isn't even warned yet. And there were like five of them yesterday that he was calling before the National Weather Service. He's like, this is a tornado on the ground, and there's no warning even in the area yet. It's like, so you can't trust that siren's going to go off in your neighborhood before the tornado gets you. You just have to know what's coming. I mean, I've never heard, like I said, I've never been close.

0: even when you don't feel the wind, all of a sudden you start smelling kind of an earthy smell. Like, what the hell?
1: There's earth in the air. No bueno. Yeah. I'm glad I've never seen a tornado. I mean, that's, at least if you do, you want it to be going in the other direction.
0: Right.
1: But some of these, I mean, these storm chasers that I've seen the videos of, some of these things are absolutely amazing.
0: Yeah.
1: Like, this is nature, ladies and gentlemen. You think that you could build all these strong buildings, and a few of these were going into like downtown Chicago. And I know those things are strong, but they were having windows blowing out of skyscrapers. My favorite was the video of a rooftop, because a lot of people have their little rooftop gardens and stuff. They're like tables and chairs flying off roofs into the street. Like, whoa, look up.
0: There was a tornado that went through Fort Worth about 15 years ago or so. And it knocked out a bunch of windows in the high rises out there.
1: You have to be weather aware.
0: Yeah, for sure. You know, water can do way more damage than the air, but the air can certainly do damage.
1: Yes. Well, yeah, the air is going to usually be a smaller swath of issue, knocking houses down and stuff. Now, floods, there's really...
0: They'll just take a house and pick it up and wash it away.
1: Yeah, there's nothing you can
0: right
1: do.
0: Right off its foundation.
1: Right, yeah. So the for a tornado, they're like... go down into the middle of the house on the lowest level in a flood. That's not where you want to be.
0: No.
1: You just want to get out of the area.
0: Unless you get a stilt house.
1: Or if you have a helicopter, just take off, get out of there.
0: Yeah, well, that's always handy to have just in case.
1: Gene has the chopper on the roof of the mansion there. And
0: No. I don't have a chopper on the roof. Come on.
1: Oh, I'm sorry.
0: Don't be spreading lies.
1: It's in the subterranean garage that you have to push a button to rise it out.
0: Inside the volcano.
1: Right. Yeah. Exactly. Dude, I mean.
0: The only volcano in Austin is actually fake.
1: I believe it. I've always been enamored by the idea of like a subterranean dwelling. You know, I've seen the ones like the people that redo the silos that were for the. Mm-hmm. For the big nukes, because you already have a big hole in the ground. But I always thought that would be the perfect thing, especially somebody like me who enjoys the temperature at like 65 degrees.
0: As long as you're not claustrophobic.
1: Yes, I'm not.
0: It's good. There was a bar and dance club in St. Paul that was, I think it was called the Underground, but it was built in caves along the shore of the Mississippi. And it's a fascinating place because it was built in the caves that were used during Prohibition by the mob for storing liquor, and they had a speakeasy out there. And there's like some bullet holes in the walls from Bugsy Malone days. And it was a very cool place. But it was, literally like a cave system, sandstone caves out along the Mississippi. And these caves originally were, I think, probably sort of naturally formed, but weren't very big. And then they were further excavated by the Sioux that used to live out there. And they were probably used as, safety living kind of locations. And then they were used by I think it was in the turn of the 19th to 20th century. Somebody bought a large number of these caves to grow mushrooms.
1: Psychedelic mushrooms?
0: No. Like the ones you buy at a grocery store. Because they have the right climate environment. It's pretty easy to do out there. And then the mob used them during the Prohibition. And then finally they were used as a munitions housing during World War II.

0: that makes sense.
1: So a lot of history in these caves. Very, very interesting places. And like I said, they have been dug out further. They're not just like natural caves that were taken over. They started off as fairly small caves and then further dug out. But there was this giant dance floor out there and the big long bar. It was a really cool place. Watched a lot of swing music acts go through there.
0: Ah, Big Bad Voodoo Daddy.
1: Yeah. Exactly.
0: The cherry popping daddies. There's a lot of daddy in the swing.
1: There's a lot of daddy in swing. That's true. Daddy-o.
0: Daddy-o. Bum, bum, bum, bum, bum. Oh, man, that's good stuff, though.
1: It is good stuff. I was the right age during that whole
0: the revival.
1: Swing revival movement to really be a good part of it. So it's all kind of started with the movie Swingers.
0: Yes. Well, yeah, and it was interesting, Cherry Poppin' Daddies. They came out with an album that was very swing, and then you looked into what they had been doing before, and it wasn't really swing. It's like, oh, wait, you just kind of jumped on the bandwagon.
1: A lot of people did. Yep. Well, yeah, all of a sudden, there was a ton of bands playing swing.
0: If you had horns in the band.
1: Yeah. Well, if you don't, you get horns.
0: True.
1: There was, for a while there, during the mid to late 90s, like 97, 98, 99, there was a live swing band playing 7 days a week in Minneapolis. Like, there was touring bands going through every single day of the week. It was kind of a big rotation. In fact, this is when I used to go to Prince's place a lot. Paisley Park, the other one. The what the hell's it called? Memory's starting to go.
0: Uh-oh, B12.
1: Yeah, exactly.
0: Get Gene some B12, quick.
1: It is Glam Slam. Used to go to Glam Slam all the time. And they were a huge venue for all the out-of-town swing bands. A lot of bands came through there because they had a massive dance floor and a good-sized stage, bigger than a lot of the other clubs in Minneapolis.
0: Which, when you got 18 horns in the band, it's good.
1: Oh, yeah. Yeah. And I was doing a lot of photography back then. So I was doing, you know, I was getting into all these places for free and then shooting the bands that were playing. That was, God, I wonder if I still have some of those photos. I lost a shit ton of photos over the years, but I used to have thousands of photos from those swing days.
0: Looking at all the women that are doing the swing dancing.
1: Well, it was refreshing, right? They finally put some clothes on.
0: It was different.
1: It was very nice. I think women's wearing attractive clothing is much better than looking like skinks.
0: Yeah, I would agree. And it was harkening back to a different era, which was nice.
1: Absolutely. Yeah.
0: When music was music before AI ruined it all.
1: Well, AI is bringing back swing, though.
0: That's true. We can have our own swing band without any musical skill whatsoever.
1: Yeah, well, you need some skill, but not as much as you would otherwise.
0: I haven't tried doing any swing music. That's probably not a bad idea for a little side project.
1: Mm-hmm.
0: The Unrelenting Swingsters.
1: It's all 4/4 on the floor. It's all easy stuff.
0: That's what you got to do. Then you just go out and be like, hey, we're a band, man.
1: Yeah, man.
0: Then somebody books you and you show up with your MacBook.
1: I don't think anyone would be surprised these days.
0: No. Now, where's the band?
1: That'd be the kind of par for the course. In fact, there's one video I was watching. I sent it to Adam, and I think, too. Maybe even, I don't know. I don't think I sent it to our group. But it was shot as one single shoot. And it was this Japanese girl with a, wearing the typical Japanese mini skirt school uniform kind of look, right? Or I guess it's not a mini skirt, pleated skirt, whatever, and thigh high tights, and then
0: of course
1: looking cute, but she had a MacBook kind of duct taped to her front and a couple of other things, and she's basically, while walking down the street, performing a song which is looped. So she's doing each part individually, including the singing and harmonics, and doing it while walking. and all one shoot, like one continuous shoot. So it
0: was it real or was it AI?
1: Oh, it was real. It was real. I've seen her before. But you know, that stuff is going to be less and less prevalent because,
0: oh yeah,
1: if you don't need to perform live, why would you perform live? And I think a lot of people will just not be like, being a performer is not synonymous with being a musician.
0: No. And that was a big, I've seen a lot of those videos, but it had been years when that was the trick, which is you have X mm-hmm. amount of a recording going on. It just keeps repeating and repeating. Yep. And you have to know how to hit Looper. The timing just right. That's how it works.
1: Yeah, it's interesting. I mean, I remember doing that with the old 4-track.
0: Oh, yeah.
1: Back in the 80s, you know, where I record each of the different instruments separately.
0: And then once you got the recording software mm-hmm. on a computer and you're like, wait, I could just copy and paste that over and over and over again.
1: Yeah, well, it's a little different.
0: Slightly.
1: Hey, this is part of the reason I still use a Mode 2 hardware device is because I was one of the original users of the Mark of the Unicorn software on the Mac in the early 80s, which was the first MIDI software for the Mac. And Mark of the Unicorn made that. I don't remember what the actual piece of software is called, but the company was from Mark of the Unicorn, which became Mode 2. And it was. It was the first thing I ever saw that you could quantize on, you know, realign all the individual notes so that they're perfectly timed. Oh, which, yeah. Of course, now they're doing the opposite. They're dequantizing to make it sound more real.
0: To make it sound less AI.
1: Yeah.
0: Right.
1: Yeah, right.
0: Well, but it's, again, we've talked about it. There is so prevalent of the pitch tuning now on mm-hmm. everything that this is why. When somebody like Paul McCartney goes on Saturday Night Live and doesn't auto-tune, people are like, wow, he sounded horrible. It's like, no, that's how a fucking person sings.
1: mm-hmm.
0: You know, that's most people. That was it. There were a few people who really had the voice who could hit the note perfectly, but mm-hmm. most didn't. And that is where their sound came from. And a lot of these, if you start massaging that, they don't sound like the same artist anymore. And this, I loved the concept of being able to do the stem separation when it started.
1: Yeah.
0: Mm-hmm. And I still do for my own personal uses. But now that you're getting things like a John Lennon concert that was filmed back in 1971 or whatever it was, that they're now obviously separating out the vocal and then tuning it. It's like, that's just so fucking wrong to be releasing a live performance from 50 years ago. But then,
1: hey, somebody's going to buy it.
0: I know. Somebody's going to buy it and not even know, like, wow. Who knew? But why would you even fuck with it? That's what I want to know. It's mm-hmm. like the rawness is what made it great. You don't need to hit every tone, every little mark exactly on the line.
1: Mm-hmm.
0: It's like, that's not organic, but this also is pushing everything directly to, as you said, the AI, because the AI, that's exactly what it does.
1: Yeah.
0: By default, although now you'll be able to be like, sound more human. Okay.
1: Sound more human.
0: Right? Yeah. I mean, that's it. I mean, well, the people that think you can tell when something was written by AI text, you can't. You think you can tell when a video or a photograph was AI'd? You can't. I mean, sometimes you can.
1: Okay, you got to put an asterisk on.
0: Yes.
1: It's not that you can blanket say you can't. It's that if the person didn't give a shit what they put up, then you can.
0: Right.
1: But anyone that takes a little bit of time to make it not look like or sound like AI, then you can't. But plenty of people make crap with AI that they literally don't care that it sounds flat.
0: Yes.
1: There's no emotion there. And they're like, good, it's good enough.
0: Or so, it's just totally,
1: for all that stuff you can.
0: I mean, I saw a video the other day, 15 second, whatever it was, on X, of a semi truck that, you know, had somebody brake check them.
1: Mm-hmm.
0: And it starts out looking like it's a dash cam. And then as the accident happens, the camera actually pans to where you could see the driver and out the driver's side window as So, I mean, for me, I'm like, well, that means there was a person doing this because this is not a dash cam.
1: Yeah.
0: So at the very least, it's a person or it's completely AI. But nobody even questions that.
1: They do have those full 360 cameras now that film in 360, and you can then pick what part of that to play back in normal.
0: To do that afterwards, I guess. Maybe that's what it was.
1: Actually, that's what Tesla does that, by the way. So if you ever see a Tesla video, they basically can do full all-around video because they have six cameras all recording at the same time with intersecting boundaries.
0: Interesting.
1: Yeah.
0: We can make our music videos. Just get a Tesla.
1: It'll also play the music for you. I mean, it's got a music. Yeah, it's got that shit built in.
0: What can't Elon do for us?
1: You can play arcade games. You can install a whole bunch of arcade games that Elon put in there.
0: You can play Doom, man. You can play Doom on your car. And why wouldn't you want to?
1: Yep. I think you can install that whole simulator thing that, you know, that lets you play the old games.
0: But I like
1: what do they call that thing?
0: The emulators?
1: Yeah.
0: So you can like emulate all the old arcade games. I mean,
1: yeah.
0: It was so sad. I mean, kids, if you didn't have to live through the 1980s, where you would go to the arcade, and even though you think it's a really simplistic game, you would go play Pac-Man in the arcade, and then it comes out for the Atari, and it's like disgustingly horrible.
1: It's way worse. Yeah.
0: You know,
1: speaking of arcades, I'm trying to decide if I should go
0: to an arcade.
1: So next week there's going to be a thing called Bar Citizen, which is a
0: people that are playing Star Citizen going out to drink together.
1: Yeah, that's literally what it is.
0: Which makes sense. Name is good.
1: You want to see actual humans that play the game that you play. So there's going to be one of those happening in Austin. And I checked the location. It's not super convenient to me. It's a bit of a drive, but it's in an arcade. So it's a bar that's full of old stand-up video games. I'm trying to decide if it's worth going to.
0: That could be fun.
1: But also, I mean, I don't know if I want to know any of these people in person.
0: It might ruin it.
1: It's just kind of like,
0: Or you're afraid they're not going to treat you like the emperor of the universe.
1: I know, right? Hey, man. Although I do have clothes for this event.
0: Do we ask trolls? I mean, do we want to know is it just like a special tracksuit, or you have like an actual cosplay admiral of the Fediverse or something?
1: Sort of. I've bought clothes from this game company. Which is from the video game. So I guess you could kind of say it's cosplay. I really wouldn't go quite that far because it's not like a character in the game, which is, I think, what cosplay is. But it's more like, you know, here's a brand of spaceships from the game, and now we have clothes you can buy just like your BMW clothes.
0: Will they be trying to sell you more spaceships at the event?
1: I mean, no, actually they don't. I've gone to one of these before. There's usually a few people from the studio. We have a development shop for that company here in town. It's not a very big one. I think it's mostly tech support. I don't think it's mostly actually even developers. But you get some of those folks in. There's usually a raffle or two, and then there's a bunch of people that are fans, and then there are usually a few people that are doing, you know, the streamers. They're like the big celebrities or the people streaming this shit.
0: Well, you could be one of those streamers.
1: Yeah, the game sucks too much. You can't really do that. I can't. It's too bungy, you spent man.
0: Like thousands of dollars on this game.
1: That doesn't matter. It's not ready for prime time. Now, I did introduce three brand new people this last month that I pulled into the game. Did I talk about this or that?
0: I don't think so. Is this like
1: it's kind of like Amway. One of them is was Ben.
0: Dude named Ben.
1: Got into it, three times when I was in there and played around a little bit.
0: Well, he's not going to buy any spaceships. Gaming
1: computer.
0: He's cheap.
1: But no, he is super cheap. Man. Yeah. My God. The Irish part of him, Ben, is fighting with the Scottish part of him, and both are trying to compete for who's the cheapest of the two.
0: It's a battle royale.
1: You get those two nationalities together, and it literally is a who's going to out-cheap the other.
0: I think the Scottish usually wins because he wears a dress a lot, doesn't he?
1: He does. Yeah, that's true. Yeah. That's true. And I keep telling him, like, dude, you know, from the amount of bargaining hunting you're doing, I think you're an honorary Jew now too. So that's Ben. He's one of the guys. And the other two guys I know from other video games that I pulled in there from a game called Elite Dangerous, which actually is a completed game without too many bugs, works very well.
0: And costs 1/10 of the price.
1: And it costs literally the last time, I think normal price is about $30. Last sale was $5. So yeah, way cheaper game. Although they also sell spaceships. So I bought all of those as well.
0: Well, yeah, you have to have the spaceships.
1: Well, you can't not. And one of the guys was a guy that pulled me into a different game. Originally, he kind of got me to buy a game called Gray Zone, which is probably the most realistic military sim out there. For people that know Tarkov, think of Tarkov, but more realistic, less bullshitty. So you're playing as a private military contractor sent off to Southeast Asia to patrol an area and keep peace.
0: Ah, sounds very important.
1: So you get to shoot a lot of the locals,
0: which is what the game was created for you to do.
1: Yeah. But it's absolutely photorealistically beautiful. And it's a game where not only do you have different guns, but every gun is disassemblable into the individual pieces that make up the gun. So I kind of lovingly referred to it as a gunsmith simulator.
0: Because then you could recreate new guns?
1: You can, well, not new guns, but you can basically get parts. Like, you know, if you take an M16 or an AR-15, you've got standardized parts from different brands. So you can actually get like a Daniel Defense upper and then combine that with a Colt lower or a Knights Armaments lower. And then you put a custom barrel on there. So you can basically assemble guns from pieces, not like fantasy magical guns, but real guns that you could literally do in real life. I have a lot of the parts that are in the game. I have them. For it, you know, as part of my gun collection as well.
0: Of course. So
1: it's hilarious being able to do that in the video game. But you can end up with some really interesting pieces that way. But it's photorealistic, it's beautiful, everything works the way it's supposed to. And it's a fun game he got me into. I burnt through a lot of time in that game. Not a whole lot of money, but a lot of time. This is that guy. So I gave him a starter spaceship for free as a gift.
0: That's how they get you, kids.
1: And that lasted about 2 days before he upgraded it to a bigger spaceship for about $120. And then he realized that, well, he needed a fighter too. So he went and bought a $170 fighter. And then he realized that the one he upgraded, he actually wanted something even bigger. So I sold him a $400 upgrade for that one.
0: I see you made out here.
1: And I'm like, I really am a drug dealer at this point, aren't I?
0: Yeah. Is going to get you the bigger, better bag.
1: Let me just give you I'll give you a little trial. See if you like that. No, don't worry. It's free. It's free.
0: Yeah, it's a totally cool game.
1: Oh, did you want something bigger? Oh, well, let's talk.
0: Hey, now, that's what she said. Speaking of, what is the ratio, male to female, at these video game get-togethers?
1: What's a female?
0: Exactly. That's what I'm thinking. Mm-hmm.
1: Yeah, pretty much. Now, there are a few girls that play this. Not a whole lot. Because I don't think most girls enjoy arguing about the benefits of one fantasy spaceship versus another.
0: Yeah, I don't think you understand. My quantum warp drive is bigger and better than your quantum warp drive.
1: That's, how did you know? That's literally what they're called. They're quantum drives. They're not just warp drives. They're called quantum drives.
0: Yeah, well, you got to be. You got to be quantum, baby.
1: Yeah, it's called quantum, baby.
0: If it's and then that's the company.
1: The other thing that I've always loved baby. About this game is they all refer to, you know, this game is the blah, blah, blah in the universe, in the verse. They say, see you in the verse, like the universe, right?
0: Right.
1: For the longest time, for the first decade of this pre-released game that's still not out, it consisted of one solar system. I'm like, why you guys keep saying verse? There's no verse here. You got one freaking solar system with four planets. That's not a verse.
0: But one day we're going to make it bigger.
1: Finally, about 18 months ago, they added one more. So then there's two. Now there are three solar systems. Still not a verse. Definitely not a verse. Because unlike this game, which I have a love-hate relationship with. I think it's beautiful. It's absolutely the most gorgeous space game. But A, in development for 14 years, still not done.
0: Yeah, that's crazy.
1: It's and they've sold over $1 billion worth of it.
0: That is okay.
1: Their revenues are over $1 billion. Yeah, they're crazy like a fox.
0: Uh-huh.
1: Yeah. Hey, it's pre-release, so it doesn't count as a, you know, you can't complain about anything because it's still pre-release. So,
0: right, you're just helping us out, you know. We'll be
1: literally
0: finished in like 30, 40 years tops.
1: The game has been 2 years from release for the last 14 years. Amazing.
0: Again, I would say they're crazy, except for the fact that you just said $1 billion.
1: Yeah.
0: Has been funneled literally. Into it.
1: Yeah, they're making literally millions every single day. And Alien Week is about to start. So, you know what that means? More sales.
0: The
1: Alien spaceships will be on sale.
0: Oh, so you can then role play as the other side.
1: Yeah, exactly. And Alien ships cost more.
0: They give you a Pomulan Morbird.
1: Uh-huh. Could happen. Actually, I do have one of those. I've got two of those. I've got two spaceships that look like birds. They have a bird-like appearance to them with folding wings and everything.
0: Now,
1: less so like a Romulan warbird and more like Hawk's ship from Buck Rogers.
0: Oh, that thing season. Was. Oh, yeah. Okay. What was that? Buck Rogers. And I was thinking Flash Gordon for some reason, but that was the other winged guy.
1: Yep. Mm-hmm.
0: But
1: yeah, Flash Gordon had the big dude that was the winged guy.
0: Now, have any of the, I know there have been releases which had the intellectual property tie-in to both Star Wars and Star Trek, but did none of those games ever make it? Like, you're talking all these other space games, like you would think the obvious thing would be some kind of tie-in to a universe that people already knew, but those never seem to work.
1: Yeah, it's too expensive because after you spend the money on the licensing rights, you have no money left for development.
0: That's now you the got biggest AI. Problem with it.
1: So you've got, you definitely have in most of these games, you have what I would describe as not knockoffs per se, but homage.
0: Right.
1: Exactly. Because you... Like, I definitely, in Elite Dangerous, my exploration ship, from certain angles, looks like Voyager's version of the Enterprise. It's, you know, it's a big bulbous round thing in the front with two nacelles, roughly looking, but it's still far enough away so they couldn't get sued.
0: Right.
1: But close enough from certain angles, it looks just like...
0: Inspired by, but not copying. That makes sense.
1: Yeah, and like Star Citizen has ships that it copied from Elite Dangerous in terms of look. Again, very much like an homage, you know, it's different, but similar looking.
0: And then people are like, why can't I bring my starship from one game into the other game?
1: Yeah, and a lot of people would love to be able to do that. I think that would be like the ultimate thing. And lately, the game I've been playing a lot more of is actually X4, which is probably one of the best time suck spaceship video games out there. And it's a single player game, which gives you a huge benefit if you think about it, because a single player game, you are in control of hitting save and quitting out of it.
0: Right.
1: All these MMO games, which Elite is an MMO, Star Citizen's an MMO, EVE Online's an MMO, all these MMO games, No Man's Sky is another one that's an MMO, they continue on. They keep going without you, right? So whether you're on or off, the game's universe keeps going. And so it's, you have that fear of missing out factor with all the MMOs. And what's why a lot of people play for 12-hour sessions. Because you're like, well, if you log off now, you'll miss the next thing that happens. You know?
0: So you don't want to miss.
1: No, it's human nature. You never want to miss.
0: You want to be in the in crowd.
1: Yeah. And then you can make fun of all the people that miss something.
0: Right. You're like, you're not in the space game that I'm in.
1: What? Oh, you didn't see that? Oh my God. I can't believe you weren't on.
0: I know.
1: Mm-hmm.
0: It's all, but what's going to happen when AIs will just let you create your own space game?
1: Well, they're doing that. Kinda. Sort of already.
0: Just add on.
1: Yeah, I think AI is actually, it's just at the very earliest stages, but it is starting to be integrated into video games. So instead of somebody having a character dialogue pre-written and the animations pre-done for the you know, fake NPC characters you interact with in the video game, they're instead setting up AI. So you can literally talk to the characters in the video game, and they will answer a lot more human and with a lot more variety than in the older video games, because they're plugged into an AI network to interpret what you're asking them and then reply accordingly. So that's one thing that's happening. The other thing that's happening is video games are we're getting to a point where, like, doing AI frame generation is a requirement now. It's getting there. Like, for a lot of games, you have basic graphic settings in the video game. You know, your resolution, your amount of memory that's going to use for rendering all this stuff, your shaders, blah, blah, blah, blah, blah. And your video cards used to provide sort of upgraded, like, you want to crank this thing up or that thing up. And in fact, they were starting to add frame generation as an option to the graphics card software itself. And for people that don't know, frame generation essentially looks at two frames that it gets out of a video game into its buffer, and then creates another frame between those two, an interpolated frame. And this is something TV sets were kind of doing for a while that became less popular more recently.
0: Because it looks a little off. Everything
1: it looks a little plasticky, right?
0: Yeah.
1: But it with video games, you're already running at fairly high speeds. So you're going from, let's say, 60 frames or higher, you're going to 120 frames or 180 or, you know, some other higher frame rate speed. It doesn't look too bad. The interpolation generally does not make it look too plasticky the way that it does for movies. And so game companies have started realizing that, well, hold up, most of our players have these cards, which means that our game doesn't have to run at 60, it can run at 30 right. frames per second, and then we'll just use the cards to interpolate, and then it'll still give them a 60 frame per second experience, and our game doesn't have to be that fast. So
0: right.
1: basically, everyone's getting lazy and not bothering to optimize any of their games, because why would I? Let just AI handle it.
0: Right, because AI will run the filtering mm-hmm. on it and yeah. make everything yeah. look, which, if you don't know, AI can do that easily. It's mm-hmm. interesting. I've been taking some of the images that I created on the early end of the AI mm-hmm. image creations, and I'm like, well, I liked it, but you could tell it was plasticky and that.
1: Yeah.
0: Now you throw it into ChatGPT or Grok and say, make this more photorealistic, and boom. Same thing here, I'm guessing, is that they're the graphics they're pushing are okay, and then the AI is making them look prettier on the fly.
1: Yeah, and that's the third aspect. So it's not the two things I talked about, but that is also something that is starting to come into video games, is they're letting the AI fill in the gaps that exist in the actual graphics themselves. So this is one of the characteristics that Star Citizen had that just blew me away when I first got into the game, is they model everything. And the example I like to use when new people come in is, you know, you go to the Starship's showroom.
0: Oh, of course.
1: And it looks like a showroom, and you're walking around, and there's, you know, a
0: lot of babes trying to sell you spaceships.
1: Babes and shirtless dudes and
0: okay, see, I'd be running the other direction from the shirtless. Why aren't the babes shirtless?
1: They're not totally shirtless. They're still pretty skimpily dressed. But anyway, if you look down at your feet and you see the carpet that you're standing on, and then you zoom in to about 10x, you can see the individual loops of fiber in the carpet in the video game. They're literally modeling reality.
0: Well, right, because that's it. They want the real...
1: Because if you don't have every loop of fiber in the carpet in the video game, it's not real.
0: Well, it's amazing how the human brain will pick up any little thing that's off. So, I mean, while that may sound crazy, and it is in a lot of ways.
1: Yeah. Yeah.
0: But I understand why it's being done. It's the same thing again, from early AI image creation to now.
1: Yeah.
0: There are a lot less things that jump out like, well, that's not a real lamp or that's not whatever. It's like it's has gotten to the point that people, if you're not really looking for it, which is why I say even these videos now that look really realistic, I just assume they're faked in some way, shape, or form. You know, it's just the only way to stay sane. And I don't know if we talked about it on the last show. I don't think we did. I think it was on Planet Rage with my buddy Larry when I was talking about the new Ideogram 4, which I haven't played with yet, but watched a few videos on. It is a new image creation model that lets you break down how the image is created. So one, you could put a description in for the background. And then if you're trying to put a person into it, you actually will, like in Photoshop, very basic, just put the square or whatever size, you know, selection where you want that person in the image. So if you're doing an image of two people, you would put them, you know, right next to each other, or you could put them further away. You can decide where every little detail goes. And it showed just like a very simplistic image of a couch with a cat painting behind it. And, you know, so it was a nice little room scene, and it took that and it let an AI create the prompt and then fed it into this. And the resulting image was so much like the first one. It was crazy because you have control of every little detail. I mean, you can say exactly where you want this in the image, how large you want it, that's one of the other things I found still happens with the AI when you're creating people. If you have people next to an object, you know, sometimes you'll have somebody by a chair and it's obvious the chair is either meant for a 4-year-old or for a giant compared to what the person is. It still doesn't necessarily get those things correct. And I saw another guy who had a great example how to explain to people that AIs don't really think. It was one of these prompts like, hey, I'm taking my car to get washed, and I am, you know, 100 feet away or something from what, you know, was very close to the car wash. How should I get there? And all of them said, well, you're very close. Walking is the most efficient. Yeah, but I'm taking my car
1: makes sense.
0: But I'm taking my car to get washed.
1: Just bring it in your purse, man.
0: Right. It just doesn't understand that context that, okay, I'm taking my car to get washed. Here's where I am. How should I get there? Well, you should walk. Well, but how do I get my car washed then? That's a good.
1: Yeah, but okay. But that doesn't really say the AI isn't thinking. I mean, it's not, we know that, but
0: yes,
1: because a 5-year-old kid will say the exact same thing to you.
0: Well, probably, but I wouldn't trust a 5-year-old kid
1: you
0: either.
1: Say, well, you shouldn't, but it doesn't mean he's not thinking.
0: True. It just doesn't understand the reasoning of...
1: it doesn't have the full context.
0: Yes. And that's what AIs... you can't just... The way the large language models currently work, maybe somebody will figure out another layer to try to scrape these things out. But it's interesting, just like the early ones with... You know, it couldn't make a clock with the time you wanted because it would trained on so
1: everything's
0: many.
1: Always, yeah, all the hands are always on 10-10.
0: You know, there's a lot of things that it still just doesn't understand, which people need to realize before they start, you know, telling it their darkest, deepest problems, like, oh, should I divorce my wife? Oh, yes, I think that's a great idea.
1: yeah, exactly.
0: That's the AIs always want to make you feel better.
1: I mean, it might be.
0: It could be. It's possibly it's correct.
1: Yeah.
0: But it's interesting.
1: So did you see, I think I forwarded to you specifically as well as the group, the article or the video rather from PewDiePie about his new AI system.
0: I have not watched it because I mean,
1: you should watch
0: it. PewDiePie. What it's kind of like Asmongold. There's some people I kind of see and go, no.
1: Yeah, I get it. You hate millionaires. I know. Probably. I get it. That's what it is. That's all it is.
0: Which I'm surprised I'm talking to you. I mean, really, you've got so many millions. Yeah. It's the one
1: I've spent exception. So many millions, but it doesn't mean I have money more.
0: Gene's like
1: I've
0: one
1: burned
0: of the,
1: through.
0: Right. He's like, no, holding money is bad. You make it, you spend it. You spend it.
1: Unfortunately, for me, it's I'm better at spending it than holding it. I remember when I was sitting with a buddy of mine here in Austin. And he just sold his company and he was basically just fucking around for a few years. So we were sitting there over coffee and talking about all the fun stuff we've done. And, you know, and it's like, do you realize that we burned through $1 million in 5 years each?
0: Well, I mean, he had boats and like, Teslas. What more do you want to know?
1: Yeah. Yeah. Exactly. Yeah. All that shit adds up, apparently.
0: Didn't you have a Jewish accountant, Gene? I mean, come on. That's the problem.
1: Well, of course. What other kind of accountant can you have? Other Polish. Than a Jewish one? I don't know if that Polish accountant would be all that good. No.
0: Racist.
1: No. That's, you know, there's certain things. Like, Polish are good at maths.
0: What is the PewDiePie AI, though? Should I ask or do I have to watch?
1: The PewDiePie, you should watch it. But basically, so the short story about this guy. So 20 years ago, he started off as one of the early YouTube gamer guys. And, you know, he's Swedish. He's got a funny sense of humor. And he was doing streaming and people liked what he was doing. And he slowly kind of, from just gaming, moved on to just doing all kinds of content, sort of like Asmongold, really, like the other guy you really like a lot.
0: Just went into everything.
1: Where it's not tied to gaming. It's all kinds of, but a lot of it was just sort of making fun of internet memes kind of stuff. But the guy was the highest subscribed person on YouTube for over a decade. You know, he had like 65 million people subscribed to him.
0: Back before so I was watching YouTube.
1: Each of his videos was getting enough viewership to where his videos weren't making thousands of dollars. He could have a video make literally $1 million off one video.
0: That is insane.
1: The guy has been set for life since his really early 30s. He's been totally set for the rest of his life.
0: Unless he spends money like you.
1: Well, he doesn't. That's the thing. He is not a money spender at all. In a lot of ways, he kind of reminds me of Adam Curry, who's a guy that really, Adam's not a money guy. He doesn't spend money to show off on anything. He's not, I think he's too far in the other direction, frankly. Like, he resisted getting a nice car for a long time.
0: He owned a helicopter and a Rolls Royce.
1: No,
0: and a castle.
1: But,
0: But okay. There's a butt to hear.
1: There's a lot of butts here. Used Rolls Royce, rented a castle, didn't own it. And the helicopter was a company old helicopter. He had several, and it was a helicopter transport company. So it was a way for him to justify getting lessons in the helicopter and being able to fly one, because it was, you know, his company that was the one that was quote unquote using the helicopter. But he spent money, but he was making very good money. Remember, Adam was part of a very early internet marketing company that went public and did well.
0: Yeah, but MTV didn't cover hair product.
1: No, that's true. But anyway,
0: imagine the tax guy for that one. You spent how much?
1: Uh-huh.
0: On what?
1: Uh-huh. Yeah.
0: You said Adam never listens to this show, right?
1: He doesn't. He never listens. No. There's no fear of him at all making any comments about anything here. But it's true. The guy, he's not cheap like Ben is. He just like spending money doesn't occur to him. Like, he's not looking for a bargain, right? But he just doesn't spend money unless it's tied into some hobby of his or something.
0: Right, which is good.
1: Because I know plenty of people that will literally buy a new car every year just so that it doesn't look like they're not making money.
0: Right.
1: You know what I mean?
0: I do too. I haven't bought a car in 20 years.
1: Yeah, yeah, yeah. Yeah. And my car, I'm driving a 2014 Grand Cherokee.
0: Ah.
1: So that's what, 11 years old at this point.
0: No Cybertruck. We never got the Cybertruck.
1: I never got this. Well, I canceled the Cybertruck. Oh. I had the pre-order for a long time, but I didn't get the super duper version pre-order. So my pre-order was going to ship way later. And by the time it shipped and I saw all the problems they were having, I'm like, yeah, no, not going to happen. Plus, I was kind of assuming I'd be making way more money when I put in the pre-order for that thing.
0: Right. You always think
1: which the podcast. I haven't been.
0: Like, so, this show was supposed to be $1 million a year venture.
1: Oh, hell yeah. Yeah. I mean, we were going to be like, we're doing video podcasts and selling merch and all kinds of things.
0: We're going to be big on YouTube, kids.
1: Big on YouTube someday.
0: You know, as long as we've got the AI, you know, we could actually just do.
1: We should do two guys sitting and talking.
0: No, Gene, we have the technology to where we could be hot babes sitting around talking. In the video.
1: Yeah, but it wouldn't be believable given the topics that we're talking about.
0: Maybe hot it would. Babes
1: talking about going to a spaceship convention. I don't think so.
0: People would be like, we can't not watch this. Look, what is, I don't understand what's going on here.
1: There's plenty of hot babes that are actually dudes.
0: Well, yeah, I'm going to mark that because that's a great opener. But in the internet, yeah, I don't know how people still get catfished. Uh-huh. It is.
1: I know.
0: It is amazing to me. But have you been watching I don't know if you ever watched. I still need to watch Yellowstone, just the regular 5 seasons. Okay,
1: before you get there, let's finish up with PewDiePie.
0: Okay.
1: The thing that he's been doing, and like he got married, he had a kid, they're living in Japan, he's living anywhere in the world, but again, like, he's not a kind of guy that is frivolously spending money. So for the last year, kind of like Adam fucked around with ham radio for a long time and Bitcoin and stuff, this guy has been fucking around with AI, and he wrote an AI thing, system, whatever you want to call it, AI deal that is that lives on your own personal computer. He doesn't like the idea of his data being on other people's platforms.
0: I understand.
1: Which is ironic for a guy that, you know, made all his money on YouTube. But
0: there's one thing for the things you want to release, and there's the other things like, here are my tax forms. Can you tell me what I should be doing? Yeah, I wouldn't send that to ChatGPT.
1: So he built this, you know, personal AI system that has an interface that looks like it's 30 years old, which I think is hilarious. It's very retro looking. But it's got all the features. It's got agents that you can program that'll read your email, check all kinds of things, and make decisions and do things based on what their data they're getting. But everything's running locally. Nothing is running in the cloud. You can still do the deep searching stuff. You could basically anything that you've read about ChatGPT doing, he's got his system doing. And it's his little fun passion project for the last year to build this thing. And the only issue with it is, like, he talks about it and I'm totally sold. I'm like, this is great. I want to do this. And then he said, you know, I don't have a nicer UI before you ask. And
0: Vibe code.
1: No, there's no version for Windows or Mac. If somebody wants to make it, that's great.
0: It's so Linux.
1: It's Linux. Yeah, it's pure Linux. And he doesn't care about making it for any other platforms, but it's all presumably just sitting on GitHub, so you can take the initiative and convert it to whatever platforms. Now, this guy had, like I said, over 80 million subscribers, and I have a suspicion that a good chunk of those are developers. And so I think the future of this thing is extremely bright now that he's released it. And he said he was, like, trying to decide whether he should release it or not, or just use it personally. And, you know, because he's not doing it for the money. He doesn't make anything off of this thing. But I think, given the number of people that have been following him for many years, this thing is going to get expanded, and you'll have a Windows and the Mac version, and you'll have tons of extensions available. And it'll be sort of certainly not the only one, but one of the have your own personal private AI rather than something that talks to these server farms. And there is I don't want to just predict it, because I could be wrong, and I don't like being wrong, but there's certainly a chance, and probably a pretty good chance, that this, along with similar systems, will start of the fall of data centers, which I believe is going to happen in the next 5 years. All the data center creation that's happening right now, the building out, all the inventory being stolen from gamers and put into AI shit, all that stuff has a limited time on it, because in the end, if you can do it yourself at home, then all the infrastructure that's built out to have other people be hosting it is going to be more expensive, and people won't use it when they don't have to use it. So all it's going to take is some custom new hardware coming from NVIDIA, which is already here. It's already been pre-released, not generally available, but it's like the reviewers have gotten copies, where it's data center level AI at home on your computer. And software like this one that he is doing.
0: Odysseus.
1: Odysseus is what he called it.
0: It's interesting because it recommends you install it on Docker, but there is on the actual release on GitHub. Your way to do it on native Linux or Mac, on Apple Silicon or native Windows. So obviously something has changed in the...
1: Yeah, that video is, I think, 2 weeks old. So something's happened in the last 2 weeks.
0: Requires
1: PySound 3.11. So maybe somebody has converted copies.
0: Yeah. But this is just another way to communicate with various local models, as far as I can tell. So this is just the overlay where you still need to run something like Ollama or that, where you can then download whatever.
1: But I think it's all built in, or it's like comes with it, or it self installs, whichever way you want to describe
0: possibly,
1: it. But the key point here is that it's local. It's not you're not giving it the login to your ChatGPT. It's correct. All made for locally run LLMs.
0: Right. So you have to have a local LLM running, which also then means you are limited to the hardware that you have. So if you have a Mac with 128 gig of RAM, you can run a much different model than you could with.
1: I kind of suspect PewDiePie's got he's got a PC with probably 512 gigs of RAM.
0: Yeah. Big memory, baby. Well, you notice everybody's rushing to that now. More whether you can share memory between the
1: video, Well, it's kind of a silly thing anyway, because The only reason that you had separate memory in PCs and video cards was because video cards wanted faster and faster and faster access. And for the most part, the rest of your PC could use it, but doesn't need to have that faster memory access. Because the limiting factor for most PCs is not the speed of the RAM. It's the CPU speed. It's the bus speed. It's everything else. So for video cards, though, the faster, the better, because more processing cycles per second that way. So could you have unified memory and have it all be running at the high speed? Sure. And that's what Apple did.
0: Right.
1: But Apple also has crazy pricing for memory.
0: Yeah.
1: You know, getting that 128 gig Mac is like buying three Macs with 16 gigs.
0: Yeah, it's about right, I think, because when I bought it, it was like 3,600, and that's refurbed.
1: Yeah. It's over $4,000 for something that's basically a $1,000 computer.
0: But man, 16 the memory, gigs of RAM. Oh, it flies, baby. And the new memory is even faster. Your Russian dude, Alex, on the YouTubes, it's like the M5. I got you
1: hooked on him.
0: Dude, his stuff is fun, man.
1: Yeah.
0: Just seeing the crazy stuff he does. Well, because one, he presents things well. And two, he comes from exactly, while I haven't, this isn't what I do now.
1: Mm-hmm.
0: I was a web developer. That's what I did for years. So he's coming from that same background and then going, hey, I don't know anything about this AI, but I'm willing to buy hardware and see what works.
1: Yeah. Yeah.
0: Some of it works better than others. But these,
1: absolutely.
0: These little front ends, but for people that like to do creative writing and then create your own adventure, and for the people that like to role play with computers, I was playing with a thing called Silly Tavern, which is another thing where basically it's a front end for the LLMs, for the each whatever large language model you want to use, but you just hook it up and it kind of does a similar thing to what there's writing software that you pay monthly called Novel Crafter, but it's all set up to do very specific things on the AI. So Novel Crafter lets you write your, with AI help if you want it, of course, will let you write a chapter. And after you write a chapter, you press one button and it will give you a summary of the chapter. So again, the AI can get this information. Mm-hmm. It tracks every time you mention a character. It lets you put in the character background. So if I want to be like, oh, Admiral Jean, long beard, blah, blah, blah, blah, blah. Well, when you're writing, it will remember that character's background and everything else. What this is the interesting stuff where you're doing front ends to connect to these AIs to do very specific things, because that's way more useful than, hey, it's a big general thing, go play with it.
1: Yeah. But I don't quite want to call this a prediction, but I think it's a fairly high likelihood of happening. Is that we are in the turning of the pendulum away from data center based tools to local tools. And this has happened multiple times back and forth in the history of computing. And I think we're once again on the way to, I just want all this shit living inside my computer so that when I take my computer with me, I don't need to be connected to use these tools.
0: Right.
1: So the only thing that remote connection is still going to be, you're still going to want it for, is essentially services like Dropbox to just mirror your disk to somewhere else so that you've got a remote copy that you can, you know, like if yours dies or whatever. So whether it's just purely backup, like a offsite vault, or whether it's more like Dropbox where you just have access to the individual files, I think that will always persist because there is a multiple reasonable needs to have access to data. But this idea that every little tiny thing you do, from editing audio to recording audio with another person, for some reason has to go through a cloud service and cost money? No. It doesn't. You can have your computer is powerful enough to do most of this shit locally. And the same thing with AI. I'd say the average person's computer isn't that powerful yet now.
0: but you're getting there.
1: The average gamer's computer certainly is getting there. And for anyone that has a special interest in privacy, they're going to be willing to spend a few extra bucks and ensure that their computer can do everything here. So I think this is the bucket where Odysseus falls into.
0: Well, yeah, because there's a ton of people working on optimizing these large language models. Mm-hmm. And

0: But they do exist.
1: Mm-hmm.
0: And that makes sense again, because all they're doing is running a large language model and processing it for you. The same thing with when you go get images and videos done on Grok.
1: Yeah. That's the other thing to keep in mind. Like, you look at the speed with which Grok or, you know, ChatGPT do the processing of the data, and you're like, well, it's pretty slow.
0: Right.
1: No, it's not, because while it's doing it for you, it's doing the exact same thing for a million other people.
0: Right.
1: And so it needs a data center, not for your stuff, but for parallel doing it for everybody at the same time. If you did it yourself locally, it would be just as fast as Grok or ChatGPT is right now.
0: Yeah, because I know these data centers. It's
1: only doing it for you.
0: They're going up all over the place, and I can't figure out what fucking data is there. I don't understand like what is being stored at
1: it's all AI-generated data.
0: Well, because the reality is all of these, I mean, hard drives, we have watched the hard drive go from a few megabytes for, you know, thousands of dollars to now, I think the higher end for some of these new drives are pushing like 40 terabytes, right?
1: I think you're right.
0: Per drive.
1: And well, it's like, I know that Ben is definitely catching this bug. I don't think he's done anything with the AI yet, but he's been pricing out some of these NVIDIA cards with 24 gigs of RAM on them.
0: He wants the big boy.
1: He wants that. And he's just told me that he's getting ready to spend $2,000 on hard drives.
0: Which might be one hard drive today.
1: Well, no. It's knowing Ben, it's going to be refurbished drives, because he doesn't like buying new shit, which I would not personally ever trust refurbished shit.
0: I wouldn't for anything that I don't want to lose. To be fair, I've told you, I bought refurbs, had one fail out of the five, and they replaced it, which was hilarious.
1: It's just a question, do you want to go through the trouble?
0: Yes. But this was for just to play with a Drobo, which is still running years later.
1: Yeah.
0: And the drives have been rock solid, man. I'll just say that so they don't blow up in the thing next to me here.
1: Yeah.
0: But I don't understand like how much these data centers, with how much each little bit of, you know, hard drive space, you know, the physical hard drives, the amount of data we're talking. I mean, I know I'm a fucking data hoarder. Right. But I can still fit that on a little table in my basement. So who's using all this fucking data? I don't understand. I don't get it.
1: Yeah, it's nuts. But
0: you would think that, you know, a data center that would be able to handle whatever their capacity is today, you would think in 10 years that would be 10 to 20 times or more due to the technology increasing.
1: For sure. But the point, I think, is that we're seeing artificial price increases, not because they're even using that much, but because there's so many currently being built data centers. Like right now, I know several people that are on multi-billion dollar projects for building new data centers.
0: Yes.
1: So each of those data centers, as the physical building is getting built, is also doing deals with hard drive manufacturers, because they're going to order, you know, 86,000 hard drives.
0: Yeah, a lot of hard drives.
1: They're doing deals with memory manufacturers for each of the memory sticks for their data. Like, they're buying all the shit, or at least ordering all the shit, a year before the data center building is even finished. Because if they don't, then they won't have it operational for 5 years.
0: Right, you're going to have a big empty building.
1: Yeah, exactly. So you have to order this shit all in parallel while it's being built, which tightens the supply loop, because, well, the next batch of 6 months worth of memory is pre-sold. Can't sell it to anyone else. It's already been paid for, you know? So that's what we're running into, is an artificial bubble created by future data centers. And what I think is a high likelihood of happening is they're going to be operational for 2 or 3 years at their capacity. And within 2 or 3 years, the shift will be to local LLMs, all local AI shit, local apps. It's swinging back that direction. You know, we went from having shared computing environments to having a, what's PC stand for?
0: Person.

0: computer.
1: Yes.
0: Yeah. Yeah. And so that, I think, wave, people are getting sick of monthly fees. People are getting sick of paying for shit they don't use. And while it seemed like so useful that something's a website that you didn't, doesn't matter which computer you access it on or your phone or anything, it works. Well, guess what? You can have that same exact functionality in your own house without having to go outside, because your computer can talk to your tablet and your computer can talk to your phone,
1: right,
0: just as easily as a website can talk to your computer or phone.
1: Well, the people that are going to be left, I think, with the ChatGPT kind of subscriptions are going to be the hobbyists who are don't want to spend money on a rig, even though that's going to get cheaper. But I totally see businesses that are doing this. Like, why would I keep investing monthly fees with these folks?
0: Right. Yeah.
1: When you can just put money into hardware, and it's not crazy hardware for most businesses. You know,
0: well, it depends on the size of the business, right? Because a lot of businesses have their own data centers. So they're essentially already doing it by having their own private data centers.
1: Right. Then you certainly don't need the...
0: They're not paying for third party stuff.
1: But even if you have a small business and you're running, you want this to do your... Okay, I had to reschedule an appointment. I don't know if I mentioned this last week with the retina guy, because he's going to be on vacation. So they left a message. And when I called back, it tried putting me into an AI to reschedule it.
0: Yeah.
1: I'm like, this is where it's going to get. But you can run that locally. I guarantee you that could be run on a Mac Studio, the system in the office. You know,
0: so I saw a demo that somebody did of an AI website that takes care of doing sort of the kind of stuff we all hate to do, like calling and being on hold, waiting for your doctor to schedule, reschedule your eye thing, right? So this AI apparently does this. So you tell it what you need it to do. I need you to call my eye doctor and reschedule my appointment. And it will actually do it. So now the shoe's on the other foot, baby.
1: Right.
0: Well, so the doctor's talking to the AI, not you. So it'll call and communicate with the doctor's AI.
1: Right.
0: And then get a person, and then your AI will talk to the person in real time and explain to them what you need done. And one of the other tasks they had to do was negotiate a price reduction for internet service.
1: Oh, I saw that. Somebody did a video.
0: You did see it.
1: Yeah.
0: Yeah, it's a video. And so the system, you know, called up the other company, talked to them, and then managed to get like a 30% reduction in monthly cost for the internet service. Because it can literally be on this phone line with multiple companies at the same time and seeing in real time while it's talking to one, saying, well, I just got an offer for this much from AT&T. Would you like to match it right now or not?
1: Right. Which is why if you and I, there's an exit strategy. You create the AI to do that. And nobody wants to do this themselves, but then somebody gives you a one-time fee or a subscription and like, well, okay, I'm with Xfinity, AT&T, this Netflix, whatever. Can you, you know, go through and the AI will go through and try to get better deals on everything. I had to deal that with Xfinity for my parents. And I will say, I've mentioned in the past, go to the Xfinity people on X, no longer. Do not even talk to the people on X that are the Comcast cares or whatever it is. They're obviously from a third world country and their only job is to get you to spend more. Because I've had them literally say, hey, what are you mad about? You're getting a good deal already. And like, fuck you. Like, fuck you. I mean, I've got fiber people calling me, man. So, okay. By October, you'll see how much my bill is. Zero. Yeah. But my parents went up. They were on a promo. I get it. Their promo went up from, I think it was like $35-$40 to $95.
0: Wow.
1: I'm like, holy shit, I'm paying $100 for gig. And they're not even on gig. Yeah. They're on like two levels below.
0: Yeah.
1: So I called up and I'm like, look, you're advertising gig for 5 years for $50. I'm like, well, we don't have that for existing customers. I'm like, that's the worst customer service I've ever heard.
0: So you don't want existing customers at all, then it sounds
1: right. I can't believe that. And I'm like, well, what's the cheapest you can do? I'm like, because my parents barely use it. And while they don't have many choices, I can go get a fucking Verizon thing and stick it in their window and it'll be fine for them.
0: Yeah.
1: And then they're like, oh, we can get you back down to the $35.
0: Hey, so speaking of that, I'm still paying into promo rate prices 10 years later on AT&T, which I would expect.
1: Oh, yeah. You got to be on the promo.
0: Yeah. Yeah. So it's, you know, the promo never went anywhere. It was, I think it's $60 for a gig.
1: The promo never ends.
0: And they included HBO. So I've had HBO for a decade for basically free for signing up for internet.
1: And is there anything even decent on HBO?
0: No. Yeah. Yeah. There's of all the different channels, that's probably one of the better ones.
1: Ever since Entourage has been off, it's really no good.
0: Really? Yeah, there's quite a bit of good stuff in there. But the one that I'm really starting to think about, though, is Prime, because their regular Prime now became Prime with commercials.
1: For something, or is it all the video?
0: I don't. Well, some things is too much.
1: Because the only thing I watch it for is NASCAR. More
0: for the no commercials.
1: Yeah.
0: Which is, okay, I get why they're doing it, because they think they can get away with it, but that's not been the way it was. So it's making me reevaluate whether I need to bother having Prime at all.
1: Depends how many things you order from Prime as far as getting delivery.
0: But I think a decoupled Prime is going to be the way to go. Because they give you and you get video for free as part of it. And then next year, the price goes up $20. And then next year, the price goes up another $20. And now you're like, well, yeah, but I don't want the video shit. Why am I now paying more for shipping for 2 years in a row when I don't ship more products and you guys are using less packaging? I don't know if you've noticed.
1: Yeah.
0: Most of your stuff from Amazon comes in a little brown bag now.
1: Yep.
0: There's no padding. There's nothing. There's no box with peanuts like there used to be. We always wonder, it's like, how can they spend the money on that? Well, they're not spending any money anymore. It's just whatever it is just wrapped in a brown paper bag.
1: The way porn used to be.
0: Yeah. Yeah, exactly.
1: Just shows up on your doorstep.
0: I don't know, man. I think a lot of these services are going to get reevaluated, and we're at the point where internet-based video services, cost-wise, are comparable to where a cable used to be. And everyone wants their piece of the pie.
1: Yes.
0: Like, oh, Hulu, $26. Prime, $130. Yes, you get free shipping with that, too. But still,
1: I just want to mention,
0: I don't think you can get Prime Video for less than that.
1: Hallmark Plus was on sale for $49.99 for a year.
0: For a year. Okay. Well, that's pretty cheap, but you get what you pay for.
1: Every month, if you want to create a custom card, you go into their system.
0: My God, you're such a shill.
1: It creates the custom card. And this was great because for people that have done big donations on other shows, I even send out thank you cards that are all branded. Mm-hmm. But it's $5 normally if you want to do that. But they include one of those a month for free. So there, you're technically getting $60 in cards for
0: $40.
1: The $40. And they give you like money off. There's coupons every month. So you're actually getting paid. Where most of these other ones, you just bend over.
0: Because it's literally a commercial. You're paying for a commercial.
1: Yeah.
0: One has commercial every year.
1: And we have a Hallmark store walking distance from here. So my wife will take all the coupons, go over there, give me my stuff. Give me my stuff. We aren't really rich from this show, but we have a few people to thank. We are value-based or something.
0: Something.
1: I said HBO or Hallmark suck, or is great, but HBO sucks. I am drunk. Net. That's why I said that. Kevin Seifert came in with $5. That's monthly. Mark Coulter came in with $3.33. That's showly. Is that a word?
0: Yeah.
1: Scott Kotswallop with his $2.50 showly. Also, thank you to them three. And, of course, CSB, who came in with $3.33 as of the time of the sats coming in. And he keeps telling me not to read search on YouTube for AI Arch Wizard channel. Already 39 videos there, and subscribe. So, yeah.
0: Bitcoin's at 63.8 right now.
1: It's up a little.
0: A little bit. I'm still going to say if it hits 59, start buying.
1: Just go over to unrelenting.show/donate and donate if you want to keep this show going through the summer and beyond.
0: Yeah, man. I mean, we got to live on something.
1: Gene cannot use this. What today's donations are not going to pay for Gene's streaming bills.
0: No, not at all.
1: And speaking of that, were you a Yellowstone guy? Did you watch Yellowstone? I think you did.
0: I watched, ironically, I never watched Yellowstone. I watched all of the after Yellowstone spinoffs.
1: Okay, how is that possible? Because that's exactly what we've done so far.
0: Really?
1: Yes.
0: That's what I've watched all the spinoffs. Never watched Yellowstone.
1: Now, the latest spinoff is actually a continuation of characters from Yellowstone. It's called Dutton Ranch.
0: Okay. I've seen the ad for it. I haven't watched it yet.
1: Okay, so you have to watch Dutton Ranch, and then... Okay.
0: Is it set in modern time?
1: It is.
0: Okay.
1: And because Taylor Sheridan is Taylor Sheridan, there is a blonde smoke show, of course, in this one as well, which... I think even blows away Billy Bob's Daughter.
0: Really?
1: Yeah.
0: No.
1: Yeah.
0: That's hard to believe.
1: I'm sure you probably can pull up a trailer for that.
0: Mm-hmm.
1: And it's like, it was just like, whoa. And I don't want to jump the shark. There's a question I would have. So don't do any research on.
0: Okay.
1: Because I was like, whoa, I know I've seen her somewhere before.
0: Huh.
1: Not here, though. Not in my house.
0: What's her name? What's the character's name?
1: Oriana. It starts with an O. Oriana. It's very...
0: The show is what?
1: The show is Dutton Ranch.
0: Okay.
1: The actress is Natalie Lind. And I love the... Taylor Sheridan.
0: Lynn.
1: Yeah. The character is find a couple of hot blondes, make TV shows.
0: Oh, yeah, yeah. This is the standard current Hollywood blonde model for country. Country blonde model.
1: Yes. Which means there's nothing wrong with country girls.
0: Got that shaped face. Like, they always use chicks that look like this whenever they want to have a country girl in a show.
1: Kind of has that young Miranda Lambert look.
0: They're kind of cheeky. You know what I mean? Like they're all fake blonde, but their faces are a little more, not chubby at all, just more cheekbone.
1: Yes, there is a little
0: rounder.
1: Yes, there is a different.
0: You wouldn't see a chick like this starring in the show set in New York.
1: Probably not. No,
0: it's gonna be a brunette, and she's gonna have a longer looking face.
1: Yeah, like the sad one. Like what's her name from? Anne Hathaway.
0: City, not that bad.
1: No,
0: Yeah. I saw you were thinking of Carrie
1: Russell from Felicity.
0: No, not her.
1: Didn't you? Wow. Yeah, well, Felicity was a decent show back in the day.
0: The chick that played Carrie on Sex and the City, because she's got a really long face.
1: Yeah,
0: I can't remember the actress's name.
1: I know who you're talking about, but I don't.
0: Yeah, kind of a horse face.
1: I've never watched Sex and the City.
0: So this chick has the same look as the first season of what's that anti-superhero show, The Boys. The first season of The Boys, the main character, superheroine chick, same model.
1: I never saw The Boys. Do I need to see The Boys?
0: The Boys, yes. It's one of those shows that stays good for about 2/3 of the show, and then the last dies. Season just sucks. But this happens to everything. You know, Battlestar Galactica was that way. A lot of shows are that way. Where the last season, I mean, the worst one probably being the George R. R. Martin one with the hell, I'm blanking out on the show name.
1: I don't know.
0: You know, George R. R. Martin, the guy that wrote the show that everybody watched, Game of Thrones. Last show of the Game of Thrones was the last season was horrible.
1: Yeah, people, I've never watched a episode of the Game of Thrones either.
0: That's a good show. That is a good show. I'd say it's a show you should watch in the winter.
1: Oh, okay.
0: Because it's kind of show you want to get cozy and under a blanket and then just watch, like binge watch it.
1: Make some popcorn.
0: No, I don't know about that, but definitely you're going to want to be under a blanket because it's most of the show takes place in basically Canada. I mean, not actual Canada, but like, it's cold. There is no summer. Everything's just fall, winter, and spring. And so, you know, everybody's just like cold all the time. That kind of show. There's just a couple of little areas where it's warm, but for the most part, it's cold. But also, same model actress, first season, the entire series of Heroes. You watch the show Heroes?
1: Oh, yeah, Hayden Panettiere. Yeah, that's...
0: Save the cheerleader, save the world.
1: Yes.
0: Same model actress.
1: Yeah.
0: That's the look for the pure of heart country girl.
1: I would agree. Well, that's exactly why Hayden Panettiere was then in... what was the name of that country show? Nashville. They just called Nashville, so it was...
0: Yeah.
1: Is the country music singer.
0: But I think she was better in Heroes because she was younger.
1: Well, I mean, just, we know your theory on women, Gene.
0: My theory? It's just not in the theory. It's just reality.
1: Nam says Isabel May, the one that was in the 1883, was still hotter. I'm like, I don't know. She was cute.
0: She was pretty hot. Pretty
1: hot. And I'm not going to disagree, but... in the Dutton Ranch, it's the attitude and actions of the girl, too, that you're just like, whoa. I mean, again, very Billy Bob Thornton daughter on Multiplied.
0: Billy Bob Thornton daughter is dangerous, man.
1: It's the kind of danger we like.
0: It's the dangerous kind of danger that you end up
1: paying half your shit for.
0: Yeah, exactly. And in prison. She's...
1: She is
0: doesn't matter how old she is playing a sexy teenager.
1: I see.
0: And that's the dangerous part there, because all men, I don't care who you are, and this includes gay men, are susceptible to an attractive, horny teenage girl. Like, you physically have to restrain yourself from acting on anything because it's just morally wrong. But visually speaking, our brains as males are programmed to react the strongest to somebody that is the most fertile. And for the vast majority of human history, women lived till about 30. And they can start having babies at 14.
1: You need to get right on in there.
0: That's the way our brains are built. If you don't, one of two things is going to happen. Either somebody else will, or she's going to be dead.
1: You got to get in there. You got to strike while the iron is hot.
0: That's the way that we're programmed. So, I think part of the issue with the all the rapes going on in the UK with the Muslims is they just don't have that filter. They lack that moral conscious filter that says, I want this, but it's wrong. And they just go for it.
1: Well, that's what happens when you bring cultures with completely different ways of looking at things together.
0: And well, it's when you bring a culture that doesn't have that filter together with the opportunity to actually engage in that type of behavior.
1: Well, and you're seeing that
0: in their culture. In their culture, they're not going to rape somebody's girl, somebody's daughter, because the punishment for that is going to be not from the government, but from the father of the girl, and it's going to be swift.
1: Frontier justice, baby.
0: They know in the UK, no one is going to do that.
1: Oh, the government will protect us.
0: And the government will protect them from the father of the girl.
1: We were seeing that here. I mean, in the United States.
0: Yeah, we kind of are.
1: You know, the case of the kid Carmelo Anthony that stabbed the kid to death at the track meet.
0: Yeah.
1: And the people that were going crazy about this, I'm like, he admitted that he did it. What did you expect, that he was going to get off without any jail time?
0: I'm shocked he didn't get a death penalty.
1: No, I am too. Because if it were the other way around, I don't want to sound racist, but that's what everybody says.
0: Oh, cities would be burning right now if it was the other way around.
1: Right?
0: Some white kid kills a black student.
1: Yep.
0: Clearly a young man with his whole life of success could have been the president of the United States ahead of him.
1: Yep.
0: And this white kid kills him. Oh, of course that wouldn't go over. No, cities would burn.
1: It is insane that we have people like Jasmine Crockett who have been elected. I know she's an
0: idiot. Not for long.
1: No.
0: Yeah.
1: But when you come out and stoke these kind of racist things that are obviously...
0: because they're racist.
1: That seems to be without questioning at this point. They see the world such a way. I don't think there's a question. This is
0: the problem with the whole generation growing up on Louis Farrakhan. Is that their goal is not, unlike Martin Luther King, to be in a colorblind world. Their goal is to win a fight as a minority by making the majority bend to their will. And then to use every means possible to achieve that. That is Farrakhan thinking.
1: Yeah, well, you're seeing this also.
0: All the race baiters.
1: You know, there was a video of a black woman. Again, I don't believe most of these things. I think this was legit. You know, was pulled over for speeding. All she had to do was sign the ticket. She was with somebody else in the car. I think her kid. Mm-hmm. And she was one of these, nope, not going to take it. Nope, not going to take it. You know, fuck you, not doing it. I don't have to do that. Mm-hmm. And the cop tells her to get out of the car, and she doesn't. And then, you can't put your hands on me. It's like, you don't understand the law, lady.
0: Mm-hmm. No.
1: You know, this whole, like, I can not follow the law and then pretend that, no, you can't touch me. It's like, yeah, they can. They can touch you. They can touch me. They can touch any fucking person they want. If you don't like it, leave the country.
0: Mm-hmm.
1: This concept that you could flout the law or whatever it is, and I'm not saying the law is always right, but when you're like, nope, I can do something or not do something, and there's nothing you can do to me about it. Like, well, that's not how a civilized society works.
0: Yeah.
1: You know,
0: you should listen to the last, just the good old boys. Cause we talked about this topic for an hour.
1: You and Dude Named Ben, Named Ben, Named Ben. Did he pick up lunch?
0: That's the one. Did he pick up lunch?
1: Yeah. No. He made you pay.
0: Yeah, I got my salad, dude. That's what I'm telling you. I was having leftovers.
1: Oh, right. The Caesar salad.
0: That was yesterday. Yeah.
1: Bring that right back around.
0: Caesar salad. But we talked about this whole topic for an hour. Because
1: you are in Texas, I guess.
0: We are, yeah. But also, you know, Ben... So I'll just give you the super brief synopsis because we got like 3 minutes here. But basically, his position was... we're getting to the point where violent response is going to have to become the norm because the government's not doing anything about it, about all the bad actors. And my point was, you can't have a violent response unless you've exercised every other option first.
1: Right.
0: Unless you're saying that society itself is the thing that is now missing. So, the social contract that we have with each other as Americans, part of that contract is that we will refrain from doing certain things like vigilantism.
1: Right.
0: And we will instead transfer that function to the government body to do on our behalf, as long as we're acting in accordance with, you know, the rules of society. And when somebody breaks those rules, then the part of society, the government that we've created, will deal with those people. So, I think that there is absolutely a point that you can get to where you're justified in using violence. But you have to admit that that point comes after you're willing to say that there is no longer a society here. Like, we are no longer a country. If we're just a bunch of individuals that are not at all connected with each other, that everybody's ignoring the societal constraints, well, then, of course, you got to defend yourself. You got to defend your family.
1: Right.
0: Of course. But are we at that point right now? And I don't think we are. And a good indicator of that is just how few violent interactions people have for the amount of population that we have. A lot of people are flapping their gums. A lot fewer people are using violence.
1: Yeah, and somebody's way more likely to get in your face and yell, but the that line of committing a physical act, yes, still way less prevalent.
0: Yeah.
1: But
0: and if you're in a location like, let's say, Chicago or New York or L.A., where there's a much higher precedence for that kind of violence, at least that I'm aware of, there's nobody preventing you from moving from there. It's inconvenient. You're going to have to find a different job. You're going to have to find different housing. You're going to lose your friends that are local. But it's not like there's a government restriction on you moving the way that there was in the Soviet Union.
1: Right. You can go wherever China, the hell you want in the United Korea, States.
0: Right? Yeah.
1: So well, this is why people move around other people that are like-minded.
0: Yeah, exactly. And that's the goal, is that if you don't like the minds of the people around you, then move to where people are going to be like-minded. And the examples I used was, you know, my family moved from Russia to the U.S. for that same reason. More like-minded here than there. Ben's family moved to Idaho for that same reason, because, you know,
1: they liked hoes.
0: They like compounds. So...
1: Wow.
0: And sawed-off shotguns and compounds.
1: Well, who doesn't like sawed-off shotguns?
0: Right? Especially these days where you can get one for free.
1: You just go, boom. What do you just go down to the local Piggly Wiggly?
0: Well, no, yeah, exactly. The Piggly Wigglies. No, because the whole thing was, remember, anybody could make a short-barrel shotgun. It was never illegal. It just had a $200 tax stamp registration you had to fill out. And so all these people, including the, you know, Branch Davidians and the guy up, Randy Weaver up there, all these guys got in trouble, not for making sawed-off shotguns.
1: But not for paying the government. For
0: not paying the taxes on the sawed-off shotguns. Exactly. All they had to do is fill out the paperwork, pay their $200, and then no one can go after them.
1: Pay your taxes. Well,
0: now that $200 amount has been reduced to zero. So now it's literally... If you can have a sawed-off shotgun tomorrow for free.
1: Free!
0: If you take one of your existing shotguns and cut it off, but you still have to file the paperwork. And a lot of people don't like the idea of the government having their information about them having a sawed-off shotgun, even though it's legal weapons. And free.
1: Right. Well, yeah, because that's you're going to be on a list.
0: Right. So well, guess what, dude? You're already on the list, okay? you don't need to... think that, oh, I'm not currently on. No, I guarantee you're already on the list.
1: I know, so, 4 out of 5 listeners of this show have a 3-letter agency title.
0: Dude, just because you're in 1 3-letter agency doesn't mean that you're not on the list for another 3-letter agency.
1: True. I hope they're all sharing
0: absolutely
1: notes.
0: Absolutely. No. They all like, no. Yes, we have the pretend fusion centers where they can pretend to share information with each other. But realistically, the FBI loves picking up other agency personnel for having done something wrong. It's a little friendly competition.
1: Putting your friends and relatives into jail.
0: Damn straight. Exactly.
1: Well,
0: just remember, who goes into the job, into the profession of arresting people?
1: I don't know.
0: Well, people that aren't very good at being criminals. But the same mindset, if you're bad at being a criminal, if you're going to get caught as a criminal, but you have the same mindset, you're going to end up being a cop.
1: Maybe.
0: They scored exactly the same on personality profile tests.
1: Ooh, I've never taken one.
0: Well, that says something about you.
1: What's it say about my personality?
0: Exactly. I've taken a whole ton of them. I really enjoy them, actually. I take them for fun.
1: And you've scored all over the spectrum. Now, can you actually
0: get because the goal is want. To score. Exactly. That is the ultimate gamification of these things, is today I'm going to be not just a psychopath, but also a sociopath.
1: And where's that going to get you hired? Washington.
0: Right. Exactly.
1: So it all works out.
0: Well, that's the thing. So if you want to work in the CIA, you have to have certain psychopathic traits. And if you have too many of them, then they won't take you, though. At least that's what was explained to me.
1: So you have to hit right in that butter zone.
0: You have to be just enough of a psychopath, but not too much.
1: That's great if you could take the test for like four different jobs and just get four different scores based upon the company knowing like what they're looking for.
0: There was an app, I can't remember what it was, but it was an app that did like, it did a bunch of testing, psych profiles, and then IQ testing, and then there's a bunch of tests that it had on there. A friend of mine sent to me and with his scores. So of course, I had to do better. So I
1: is there better?
0: There's always better. So I ended up going through and taking each of the tests until I got a perfect score. And these are things like we're going to flash three images on the screen at the same time for 1/16th of a second. And you have to show what the differences are between them.
1: Well, I'd be screwed on that one.
0: You would be screwed. I was actually really good on that. I have a special skill in that. But so they have all these tests, and I think they had like 10 or 12 of them. And there was one that I just could not get a perfect score on.
1: And that annoyed you.
0: Which was also fast moving, and you had to, I can't remember exactly, this years ago, but it was sort of Tetris-like, where you had to click things on a certain time to get a row off screen or something like that. And I just did it over and over, and it just could not get a perfect score.
1: Was there a possibility of a perfect score, or was it just a fuck game in your
0: mind? Yeah, everyone has it. You can do a perfect score and everything. So I set up a high-speed video camera recording the screen as I'm playing it, and then playing it back in slow motion. You could see that I was clicking on the right thing, but the wrong thing was getting tracked. So I sent an email to the company.
1: And, obviously, you were a very angry Karen.
0: Well, because I've been taking
1: your psychiatrist test, and you are screwing me out of a perfect score.
0: Your IQ test is clearly inferior, unless this was a trick question meant to uncover extremely smart people like me.
1: Who would find that it was not registering correctly?
0: So I literally found a mistake in IQ test program, notified them about it. And of course, at first they're like, well, no, it's impossible. Well, it's possible. Let me send you video proof.
1: Yeah, let me show you my ultra slowed down video motion.
0: Yeah, exactly. And so I sent it to them. And then I got a call back a couple days later. It's like, yeah, looks like they found the bug that was causing that. Thanks for bringing that to our attention. And they sent me a t-shirt as a thank you.
1: Wow, a whole t-shirt. Do you still have it? Do you still wear it? Is it a size small? No,
0: it was always a size small. Yes, exactly. I've never worn it. But it was one of those things that then I can flaunt to my buddy. Oh, you got a good score on this? That's nice. I found the mistake in the test.
1: It's that humble brag.
0: But it's the most humblest brag, and I love being humble. It's unrelenting. It's unrelenting. Just when you thought we were going to relent, it's unrelenting.
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1: Our kids are less cognitively capable than we were at their age. Since we've been standardizing and measuring cognitive development since the late 1800s, every generation has outperformed their parents. And that's exactly what we want. We want sharper kids. And the reason for this largely has been school. Each generation spends more time in school. We use school to develop our cognition. Congratulations, you see your correlation. Until Gen Z. Gen Z is the first generation in modern history to underperform us on basically every cognitive measure we have, from basic attention to memory to literacy to numeracy to executive functioning to even general IQ, even though they go to more school than we did.

0: Hello, my friend, and thank you for listening to the 339th episode of Congressional Dish. I am your host, Jennifer Briney. And parents, this is an episode for you. Although if you don't have kids, that's fine. This episode is for you too. But mainly for parents, I think this is one that you especially need to hear because we are about to go into a long, hot summer. And while I don't have kids, my husband and I decided not to have them on purpose because living a digital nomad life without a permanent home doesn't sound like a stable environment for a child. So even though I don't have kids, I love kids and I have more experience with kids than a lot of people would think that I do. Because my job in high school, I was a coach for kids in all kinds of sports. I did sports camps. And I got to tell you, my favorite camps were the ones where I taught kids who were between the ages of 3 and 6 how to play basketball, baseball, and soccer, which at those ages meant that I was teaching them how to throw a ball, catch a ball, and kick a ball. And it was so much fun. They were so cute. But the soccer camps paid better. The soccer camps were for kids ages 6 through 13, which is quite a wide gap, but it paid a lot more money. And so I ran those camps too. But in my adult life, I also have 12 nieces and nephews, and my family is a fascinating sociological experiment. Between my siblings and my husband's siblings and my step-siblings, all of them are raising their kids in wildly different environments and with wildly different parenting styles. And then when it comes to rules around screen time, we have the full range on the spectrum. Like we have kids who are Amish level prohibited from using screens, and then we have total screen zombies. And yet we have 12 amazing little humans. We are 12 for 12 in my family. They are all smart. They are excelling in school. They are polite and fun to be around. There isn't a single bad egg in the box. Which has proven to me that whatever choices you make around screen time, if your kids are healthy and loved, they're going to be good humans. Parenting is incredibly hard, but it's also incredibly simple. And the judgment that parents have for each other is wild because every style, at least to me, seems to be okay. And so that's the spirit in which I create this episode. No matter what you choose, I do think it's all okay. But we are in a rapidly changing world, and the amount of time that kids are spending on screens is a choice that you are going to have to make this summer while your kids are out of school. Although, as a parent in a community, you also need to be making choices about whether you want those screens in schools in addition to at home. The screens are everywhere now. And in a recent hearing in Congress, I learned that decisions that you are making for your kids about the amount of screen time they're allowed to have are having demonstrable effects on them. And actually, like I said, I don't have kids, but listening to this information made me think pretty hard about my own relationship with screens. But if you are a parent, as we enter summer, when your kids are home and likely to annoy you by constantly being home, I know how tempting it is to hand them a screen so that they'll just shut up for a while. But you should hear this testimony. Again, whatever you choose, no judgment from me. Like I said, the screen zombies in my life are wonderful little humans. But as you make these choices for your young ones, you probably want those choices to at least be informed. And so information on the findings on the effects of screen time on kids is what I'm going to share with you today. But before we get into the testimony from the hearing, I'm having some obsessive thoughts about a topic that we recently covered on We're Not Wrong on the episode that aired on May 28th, and I just need to say my little piece about it. The gist of the story that we were talking about on that other podcast was that it is somehow news in this country that politicians are paying influencers to say nice things about them to their audiences. Now, this isn't news to me. I've been offered large amounts of money to air campaign ads, to do hit pieces on politicians. And because of the business model that we run here, I have turned all of that money down. In case you're unfamiliar, we run on the value for value business model here at Congressional Dish, where I create episodes for you, which are valuable, and you pay me whatever you think is fair. This way you remain my customer. You are not the product that I'm selling. And I've talked a lot about the advertising model because I think it's a choice that is made by a lot of podcasters without really thinking twice about it. But when a podcaster chooses to make money through ads, essentially what they're doing is they are selling you and your time to companies. They are also selling the trust that they have built with you. For some podcasts, I really don't think that there's an ethical problem with that. So like if you're listening to a comedy podcast or a podcast about fishing and they're selling you different kinds of fishing lines, or if it's a podcast from someone who has written a book and they use some of their time to tell you about their book, like there are ways to ethically run ads. I'm not saying that everyone who runs ads is doing something wrong. But the problem is with a show that's meant to inform and which is doing analysis, I do think it's important that you be able to trust that the opinions and the analyses that you're being given are genuine, that they're genuine beliefs of the person that you trust, as opposed to something that you are being told in return for money. Because an opinion that's being shared with you because it's paid, I believe, is a betrayal of trust, especially if you don't know that they're being paid for it. And that's where I do think that there's a difference between advertising and what is going on with the politicians who are paying influencers. Because unlike with advertising, there are no disclosure laws that are requiring these influencers to tell you that they're being paid. And some of the amounts that these influencers are being paid are eye-popping. That's what we learned in this article that we talked about on We're Not Wrong, which of course I've put in the show notes for you. But what we learned in this article is that billionaire Tom Steyer, who wants to be the governor of California, he's paid $400,000 to an influencer to shill for him. That's the kind of money that we're talking about. And the article had a sentence that I just think sums up what's happening really nicely. It said, quote, "Many large and medium-sized accounts are effectively small businesses selling the followings they cultivated organically to the highest bidder for paid political speech," unquote. And this is why I'm asking you to pay directly for Congressional Dish. Because I refuse all money from companies, from politicians, from everyone. That is how you know for sure that when I give you an analysis of a bill or of a world event, it is because I truly believe what I'm saying and not because I'm being paid to say it to you. It's all about trust. And I think this business model is necessary for us to maintain our trust. And I want you to understand the kind of money that is out there for those who are choosing to sell you to the highest bidder. I think it does contribute enormously to the erosion of trust that has happened with media figures in the United States. And I think that erosion of trust is fair. And so every time you donate to Congressional Dish, you're not only helping to keep this podcast going, but also maintaining our relationship based on trust. But you are also helping me to prove that there is another way to share information and that there are financially lucrative options that don't involve turning you into a product. And so thank you again if you have ever donated to Congressional Dish. And if you haven't, now would be a really good time to start. All of the options for how to pay for Congressional Dish are listed in every episode's show notes, which, by the way, exist. How many other podcasters provide every single source that they use for you to make it easy for you to check their work? That's another way that we have built trust here on Congressional Dish. If you consider that valuable, not just for this podcast, but for the world, please pay for this show whatever amount you think is fair. And in return, I will continue to produce these episodes for you. Episodes that make you a better informed citizen, and in the case of this episode, a better informed parent. And so, let's get into it. So all of the testimony that we're going to listen to today was presented on January 15th, 2026 in a Senate Committee on Commerce, Science, and Transportation hearing that was chaired by Republican Senator Ted Cruz of Texas. Because this is a statistical fact in regards to children in the United States. Here's Senator Ted Cruz.
1: Children ages 8 to 12 now use screens an average of 5.5 hours each and every day. For teens, it's even higher, at 8 hours and 39 minutes each and every single day.
0: That's a significant portion of every day. And experts have identified why kids are spending so much time on their screens. Here's Dr. Jenny Radinsky, the Associate Professor of Pediatrics at the University of Michigan Medical School.
2: We find manipulative designs. 99% of apps that we studied had at least one design that tried to engage kids for longer or monetize their time through ads or purchase pressure, often from characters that they trusted. This contributes to compulsive use and more conflict and difficulty transitioning away from that device when time is up.
0: Manipulative designs contribute to compulsive use. And we know a part of those designs are algorithms. Here's Senator Brian Schatz of Hawaii questioning Dr. Jenny Radetzky.
3: What does the research show about algorithmic feeds that maximize user engagement, and why are kids uniquely impacted by this?
2: So a lot of the research has been done by the platforms. So it is not available for external researchers to look at. But there was an interesting convening. So this was published last year by Cunningham, where there were academics and people who worked for platforms who got together to think of how to create better feeds. So they were reviewing the research on how engagement-based feeds compared to, say, a chronologic feed. And so they had all this internal research that they reviewed and cited in this publication, which I can share with your staff, about how engagement-based ranking leads to more time online, right? Which is one thing we're talking about with displacement of healthy behaviors. It also leads to more amplification of emotions. And we know that kids' brains in the teenage years are so sensitive to emotional arousal. So if you had an engagement-based feed, the users of that feed can experience much more intense anger, happiness, and stress. And so that can lead to more compulsive use.
0: And this was recently backed up in a Surgeon General's report released in May of 2026 by the U.S. Health and Human Services Department. In that report, the experts listed 10 warning signs of compulsive behavior, and I looked at this list to analyze my own behavior. So number one, it says, are you spending too much time on screens or constantly thinking about them? Yeah, I think I am. Number two, are you repeatedly asking to use screens often while whining, crying, or sulking? I think I can say no to that one. Are you using screens to feel better, becoming moody when screen time ends? For me? Yeah, I think I do. Are you hiding or lying about their overall screen use? I don't think I am doing this one, but only because I'm embarrassed about my screen use and I have no shame and I will tell people exactly how much time I'm using it. But I think if I had shame, like maybe I would be hiding it. Number five, are you getting defensive when asked about screen use? Again, my lack of shame, no, but I've seen this behavior in others. Number six, are you trying unsuccessfully to reduce your screen time? For me, the part that is stopping me from saying yes is the unsuccessfully part. I have been working on this for a while, so I'm saying no, but there was a time where I was struggling with this. Number seven, are you emotionally withdrawing when screens are not available? Luckily, I can say that's a no for me. But number eight, are you not fulfilling responsibilities because you're prioritizing screen time? Yes, big yes. I spend way too much time scrolling Instagram reels. Number nine, are you not engaging in interpersonal interactions or activities? This is another one where I think I have to admit that yes, sometimes I am spending so much time just scrolling on my phone that I say no to things that are out in the real world with my friends, and it's something that I regret. And then finally, number 10, are you continuing use despite negative consequences? And that is definitely a yes. And so that was 5 out of 10 for me. And I'm an adult who is very aware of my own compulsive behavior and is actively trying to stop it. And I'm trying to stop it because I can feel the negative effects it's having on me. And apparently, I'm not alone in experiencing negative effects. There are patterns of harms that are being witnessed and testified to by experts. Here's Dr. Jean Twenge, the professor of psychology at San Diego State University.
4: Anything that increases the time spent is going to displace time sleeping, time reading a book, exercising, spending time with others in person. So that's going to be the algorithmic feed, for example, notifications, gamification, any of those features that are going to push time spent are absolutely going to be on that list of harm. But there's many others too. You mentioned social comparison of trying to strive to have that perfect body that everybody seems to have on Instagram, that even a lot of adults say, hey, isn't it striking that everybody is always on vacation on Facebook? And it just seems like everyone else's life is so much more glamorous than cyberbullying, body image issues, unknown adults contacting minors. I mean, one of the reasons I became so convinced that smartphones and social media were behind the adolescent mental health crisis is there are so many possible mechanisms.
0: And so since these harms are now identified and a pattern established, why do the experts think that they continue? Here's Senator Eric Schmidt of Missouri questioning Dr. Gene Twenge, the professor of psychology.
5: Do you believe social media platforms like YouTube and TikTok knowingly design addictive features targeting kids?
4: I do. That's their business model. The more time people spend on it, the more money they make. So they have poured millions, if not billions, of dollars into those algorithms to make sure people use the app as much as possible. And TikTok in particular, their internal research, they know that that is especially effective with children and young teens because of brain development and impulse control. They have the biggest problem with spending an excessive amount of time.
0: And Dr. Jenny Radusky, the professor of pediatrics, added to this as well.
2: So we know that better, more child-centered design exists, but it can't often compete in the marketplace where products are rewarded for their addictiveness and not whether they support youth well-being.
0: And so not only are the apps that our kids are using addictive, but they are addictive to them on purpose so that adults who know better can make money. And it's kind of wild how these brilliant but ethically compromised app developers have used the warnings about other kinds of addictions, almost like a how-to manual for designing their apps. Because research has been done into the similarities between how the apps are designed and how casinos keep adults on slot machines.

0: breeds compulsive use. Number two, bottomlessness. If there's no natural stopping point, people don't stop. When you're at the slot machine, maybe this next one will be the jackpot. And we all know that if we want to, we can scroll on Instagram and TikTok and never run out of content. It's bottomless. Three, speed. Her research discovered that the faster people play video slots, the longer they stay on the machine and gamble. This translates into social media and gaming too. The faster we can scroll into the next piece of content or the next level in the game, the harder it is for us to pull away. The next one is there just way too quick. And four, teasing. The slot machine will give you little tiny wins and make you think that the next one could be the jackpot. It's a tease. And what researchers are discovering with social media and their algorithms is that these platforms, they know what you want and they give you something close to it, but never exactly what you're looking for. And that incentivizes you to keep going. And so that's the recipe to look for when you want to know if something is designed to be addictive. Is it commonly used in solitude? Is it bottomless? Is there very little time before the next hit appears? And does it tease you? And as you can see, much of what we're looking at on our screens is being cooked up with that recipe. But for what purpose? Here's Senator Ed Markey of Massachusetts.
1: So today, social media platforms collect massive amounts of personal information on their young users to serve them the most convincing ads possible. And those targeted ads are big business for big tech. In 2022, the major big tech platforms earned nearly $11 billion from U.S. users under the age of 18. By 2026, that number is exponentially bigger.
0: And it's not just social media. Here's Senator Eric Schmidt of Missouri speaking to Dr. Jenny Radesky, the professor of pediatrics.
2: You found that early childhood YouTube videos had the highest advertising load. And in some cases, the ads were longer than the videos themselves. Why does YouTube intentionally overload children with ads?
3: There's a huge market for young children's content on YouTube. There's a couple of reasons for this. One, it's very successful. Two, parents of young children are exhausted, and so they use YouTube to occupy kids. And so there's tons of ad space to be filled. There are even, I've seen YouTubers who are now instructing other YouTubers on how to create AI-generated content for young children, like little nursery rhymes, because they know it's a huge source of ad sales.
0: Now, none of us are allowing our kids to look at this content because we want them to be fodder for advertising. You know, there's reasons why parents and kids and adults and all of us are using social media and watching videos. And it's not because we're actively searching out these harms. Obviously, there are good things there. So like social media for teenagers, it is a way that teenagers sometimes feel less alone in the problems that they're having. You can find other people that are experiencing things that are similar to you and either become friends with them directly online, or sometimes just by listening to their experiences, you can understand that there are people going through the same things. I quit drinking about 3.5 years ago, and I can tell you that scrolling on Instagram and watching the stories told by other people who had quit drinking helped me immensely. Because for about a year there, it wasn't something I really wanted to talk about. But being able to hear the stories of others and make me feel not alone and get tips from them for just how to do this, it was really, really helpful. It was an undeniable good thing in my life to have social media in that time. And I think it's an undeniable good thing for some kids when they're feeling alone. According to a study reported by the Department of Health and Human Services, they found that 7 out of 10 teenage girls who are not white reported encountering positive or identity-affirming content related to their race on social media platforms. And so you have to imagine that makes them feel less alone. But there is an increase in teenagers feeling the opposite. Here's Dr. Jean Twinge, the professor of psychology.
4: So I research generational differences. I've been doing that for 3 decades. I got used to seeing changes that were big, but they would take a decade or two to get there. Then around 2012, in some of the large national surveys of adolescents, I started to see changes that were bigger and more sudden. I had really never seen anything like it. So, for example, more and more teens said that they felt left out. More said that they felt lonely. More said they felt like

0: they couldn't do anything right, that their life wasn't useful, that they didn't enjoy life. And these are classic symptoms of depression. Major depressive episodes, so clinical level depression that really requires treatment, doubled among both adolescents and young adults before the COVID pandemic, between 2011 and 2019. And it's not just symptoms, it's also behaviors. Emergency room admissions for self-harm behaviors, which are linked to depression, doubled among 15 to 19-year-old girls and young women, and quadrupled among 10 to 14-year-old girls. The suicide rate in these adolescent age groups doubled over that time period, which begs the question, what happened around 2012 that might explain that? Because one thing that happened at the end of 2012 was that is the first time that the majority of Americans owned smartphones. It's also when social media use moved from optional to virtually mandatory among middle and high school students. And this is not just correlation, it is causation. At this point, there are a number of studies where people are asked to cut back or give up social media. There was one with families, so children and adolescents, done in Denmark. They severely restricted children's screen time. And at the end of that time, the parents reported that the children were less likely to have anger issues, less anxiety and depression, and fewer total difficulties.
1: So it's all about finding a balance, right? Not just in our kids, but also in ourselves. And maybe if you see these signs in your child or in yourself of depression, knowing that this could be a cause could help you find a solution. And by the way, it's not just emotional harms. This next part was news to me. There's physical harm too. Here's a neuroscientist. His name is Dr. Jared Coney Horvath, and he is the director of a brain and behavioral research facility called LME Global.
2: The biological mechanism is when we interact live and in person, as yes. of today, your body will release a set of chemicals, one of which is oxytocin, which is a bonding mechanism. When we see surges in those chemicals, we know we're forming a connection. When we interact via text online, the body does not release oxytocin. It releases a different set of chemicals, primarily tachykinins, which are the precursor to chemical depression. So in a very real sense, we can say biologically, text-based communication is not recognized as actual interaction.
1: So we're at the point now that the experts are agreeing that physical and emotional harm have been proven from the use of social media. So many parents think that allowing their kids to use social media is required, or else it's like social suicide. But if there's this much harm, is that even true? Well, here's Dr. Jean Twinge, the professor of psychology.
0: So what I hear really often is that my kid will be the only one, and they tell me they have to be on social media to have friends at all. That's a complete myth.
1: And Senator Todd Young of Indiana tried to push back on that.
3: You have to balance all sorts of competing incentives and disincentives. So among the things we have to deal with in terms of socialization is the fact that their friend groups are on. And these are good kids who are on, who have good families. And if they're on, and that's their primary means of communication, which it is, and your kids aren't on, they lose their friends. Or if you're girls, you become subject of, that's not the logical outcome. I'm seeing negative. Well, this is why you're here. I want to entertain these conversations. If you're not part of, let's say, 70% of the conversations that occur in your friend group, is the depth of your friendship as meaningful?
0: Absolutely. In fact, more so because it's held in real time. It is held one-on-one.
3: Right.
0: And in most studies, the teens who do not use social media at all are the happiest and the least depressed and the most satisfied with their lives.
1: But there is one way that kids can use tech to foster more of those one-on-one real-time relationships that help them not be depressed, even if they can't be in the same room. Here's Senator Todd Young again, and this time he's speaking to Dr. Jared Coney Horvath, the neuroscientist.
3: What about FaceTime, for example, or Zoom or other things?
2: Yes, if you can see somebody's face and hear their voice, you can get away with it. That's why when we were growing up with phones with the long cord and you would run into the pantry to talk to your girlfriend or boyfriend, that worked for oxytocin. But how many of our kids are FaceTiming? The data on the percentage of time they spend on FaceTime versus communicating with each other on Twitter.
3: Not as much.
2: Yeah, exactly.
3: It's my sense.
1: So maybe that's a way that you can compromise with your kids if this is something that concerns you. Maybe don't allow them to have social media access, but allow them to have Zoom or Google Meet or something where they're having actual voice-to-voice conversations. But those rules can only be implemented when the kids are in your home. Another phenomenon that the experts discussed in the hearing is the fact that tablets are now infecting our schools. And I've seen it myself. During COVID, I moved onto my sister's street in Southern California to help with her kids. At the time, the oldest child was in first grade, and I remember being so frustrated with how much of her homework was on a stupid tablet and how much I hated dealing with the buggy programs that they had to use. At the time, though, it seemed like a necessary evil considering they weren't allowed to go to actual school. The fact that the tablets, though, are still there now that life is back to normal is something that I think we really need to discuss as a country. And here's why. Here's Dr. Jean Twenge, the professor of psychology.
0: And it's not just mental health. Academic performance among U.S. 8th and 12th graders also began to decline around 2012. And the same pattern is seen worldwide in the PISA data set. So one reason for that, the use of phones and tablets and laptops for leisure purposes during the school day.
1: But there's also another reason. Here's Dr. Jared Cooney Horvath, the neuroscientist.
2: And we now have the clear understanding of why tech does not work for learning, and it is all biological. It's not that the tech isn't being used well enough, we haven't been trained enough, we need better programs. It's we have evolved biologically to learn from other human beings, not from screens. And screens circumvent that process.
1: And so here's the result of switching out human-to-human learning with tablet-to-human learning. Here's Dr. Jared Cooney Horvath, the neuroscientist.
2: Across 80 countries, as Jean was just saying, if you look at the data, once countries adopt digital technology widely in schools, performance goes down significantly to the point where kids who use computers about 5 hours per day in school for learning purposes will score over 2/3 of a standard deviation less than kids who rarely or never touch tech at school. And that's across 80 countries. Bring it home to the U.S. Let's go to the U.S. We have our NAEP. That's our big data. Take any state, and here's a fun experiment you can try. Take any state NAEP data, compare that to when that state adopted one-to-one technology widely, and watch what happens. The NAEP data will plateau and then start to drop. Our kids are less cognitively capable than we were at their age. Since we've been standardizing and measuring cognitive development since the late 1800s, every generation has outperformed their parents. And that's exactly what we want. We want sharper kids. And the reason for this largely has been school. Each generation spends more time in school. We use school to develop our cognition. Congratulations, you see your correlation. Until Gen Z. Gen Z is the first generation in modern history to underperform us on basically every cognitive measure we have, from basic attention to memory to literacy to numeracy to executive functioning to even general IQ, even though they go to more school than we did.
1: And it turns out that even though our kids are using far more tech in school than we used to, they're doing worse in tech education too. And the reason for that is fascinating.
2: It's the only time we've measured digital literacy. It's called the ICILS. It's the only international test on this. 2013, 2018, 2023. Between those years, the percentage of kids who are digitally literate has dropped 22%. Yet the amount of money we have spent has increased by $6 billion, and the percentage of kids who spend time every day on a computer at school has gone up 550%. So clearly, the secret to learning how to use tech is to not use tech. It's to learn analog, learn how we normally learn, and then use tech once you already know how to think to make that thinking easier.
1: So the problem is being identified, and yet here is the solution that we're witnessing in our schools.
2: Think back to your childhood, to your schooling. I guarantee all of us at one point took a test on reading comprehension. And the way it looked is this. Here's a passage of about 750 words. Here are 10 to 12 questions about that passage. Most of them are inferential, not factual. They're asking you to go beyond what you just read to see what you understood. Cool. Last year, the SATs had a reading comprehension section. Here's what it looked like. Here is a single sentence of 75 words. Here is one question fact-based about that sentence. Next. Here is another sentence of 75 words. Here is one question about that sentence. Next. Last year, they redefined reading comprehension to mean 54 short sentences with one question about each. That is skimming. That's not reading. Why would we ever do that? Because what do kids do on computers? They skim. So rather than determining what do we want our children to do and gearing education towards that, we are redefining education to better suit the tool. That's not progress. That is surrender.
1: And if you think tech in general is making it harder for our kids to learn, research is suggesting that AI is going to make the situation much worse. And the reason that we think this is because research out of Budapest is suggesting that the use of AI is also leading to a substantial decrease in knowledge. The researchers found that a likely effect of between 20 and 40 percentage points compared with previous years when AI was not used in education. But when it comes to AI, the experts shared a common concern that topped all of their others. Here's Dr. Jean Twinge, the professor of psychology.
0: As a parent and as a researcher, I am even more concerned about the AI companion apps than I am about social media. It is terrifying to think that our kids are having their first relationships with these sycophantic chatbots. How is that going to translate to real human relationships?
1: And here's Dr. Jenny Radesky, the professor of pediatrics.
4: Since my biggest concern is attachment and relationships. Kids are wired to want to attach to other humans. It's how they learn their sense of self, what a healthy relationship feels like. And the AI companions are exploiting this. In early childhood especially, kids have so much animism. They have a lot of trust and a huge imagination for their stuffed animals, for other characters. And they can become very attached to media characters. And there is research showing that when you interview 4 and 5-year-olds about things like an AI assistant like Alexa, they say, I think it has feelings. I think it could be my friend.
5: Of course they do. Yeah.
4: It would be fun to spend time with if I was lonely. Yeah. And so that there's both philosophical concerns that you're building a relationship with AI that's basically stored in a company's servers. There's also practical concerns that play is much more supportive of your imagination, of your cognitive flexibility, your mm-hmm. self-regulation when it's open-ended, not led by the programmer's ideas.
1: And later in childhood, when we're getting closer to the teenage years, AI chatbots have already proven to be downright dangerous. And you can kind of see how this happens if you've ever used an AI chatbot. The chatbots offer easy relationships without any pain in the ass problems that come up in a typical friendship. The AI chatbot wants to please you. And so it's never going to tell you that you did something wrong. It's never going to cry. It's never going to say you hurt my feelings. It's never going to make you feel guilty. And so you can see why teenagers might prefer to be friends with a chatbot than with real people in order to avoid social anxiety and challenges. But it has gotten even more sinister than that. AI chatbots, picking up on the curiosity of sexually confused teenagers, have essentially behaved like groomers and had conversations with teenagers and given teenagers information far beyond what is appropriate for their ages. Even worse, there have now been multiple cases where chatbots essentially convinced teenagers that it would be a good idea to kill themselves, and the teenagers did. But even if none of that extreme stuff happens, here's Dr. Jean Twinge, the professor of psychology.
0: Whether you're talking about toys or the AI companion apps, all of those things increase what they call engagement, what other people would call addiction. So they have the rewards, the gems, all of those things push toward spending more time with the toy and thus often less time with friends in person, less time talking to family, the things that are so developmentally essential.
1: And so what do we do about this? Well, the experts had a lot of suggestions. Here's Dr. Jenny Radesky, the professor of pediatrics, with some suggestions on how the design of the apps could be changed.
4: So when you're 8 or 10, you're still in a pretty logical and rule-based part of your cognitive development.
3: Yeah.
4: Sorry. You know some rules. You may not follow your parents' rules.
3: I see.
4: But you're more concrete in your thinking. So studies have shown that when 8 or 9 or 10-year-olds start social media accounts, they get over-focused on those concrete like counts or friend counts. So they may want to accumulate lots of friends, not knowing that those friends are child predators. So that is why it's very developmentally inappropriate for kids under 13. A couple of studies show to be on social media. Then you get into those 11 to 13 years where there's so much more drive to connect with peers. You get a little bit more of executive functioning coming on, but not all of it yet, so still not great impulse control. Once you reach more into 16 to 18, you get more abstract thought, and kids can reason a little bit more and have a little bit more self-control. I want to say, though, there's a lot of individual variability. I'm a developmental behavioral pediatrician, so my patients with autism and ADHD often are lagging in these skills. It takes a little bit longer. So if we were thinking of child-centered design that's most appropriate around ages 8 and 10, it probably still relies a lot on storytelling, learning about the world, great movies, great shows, not short-form content that they're just consuming and going on autopilot and, you know, grabbing things in small bites.
1: And this line of thought continued when Senator Ben Ray Lujan questioned Dr. Jenny Radusky.
5: Can you provide a couple examples of design features that would mitigate harm to children? And then I'd ask you and maybe submit others to the record as well.
4: Yes. So one would be more stoppage cues, more friction within a digital product. And what I mean by friction is that right now most designs are often frictionless or low friction. So it's just easy to keep swiping, keep engaging with content. And then kids kind of go on autopilot and they aren't even self-monitoring to know how much time has passed. Should I stop and do something else? So there are different design approaches that can, slow down the feed, not have as much kind of intermittent rewards showing up, or there could be reminders. Like our youth advisory panel at the Center of Excellence has said, if I set a timer for 30 minutes on a social media feed, I want to be reminded what I'd rather go and do at that moment. I don't want to have something that says time's up and then you can swipe away. They want something that actually supports their agency in meeting their goals.
1: So those are all well and good, but the problem with those solutions is that they only work if the tech companies decide to deprioritize making money and prioritize the safety of your kids. I'm not holding my breath. And I think that's why the experts also had quite a few recommendations for possible new rules that should be implemented to govern social media. Here's Dr. Jenny Radusky.
4: So some social media companies are embedding AI chatbots into their user interfaces, which is one way that kids are discovering them. So we need rules about being able to inactivate them without having to pay to inactivate them. And we need to make sure that families also can opt out of things like an algorithmic feed or having the presence of AI chatbots in products their kids are using.
1: And I can tell you that I have been wanting to opt out of algorithmic feeds for a very long time. Like, I loved Twitter when it was just a chronological timeline. And I wish we could have the option to go back to that if we want to. That's one law that I would 100% support, is giving the user the ability to decide how the information is fed to us. I want that not just for kids, but for adults too. The experts also suggested that we look to countries around the world for some of their ideas, which they're already trying. Here's neuroscientist Dr. Jared Coney Horvath.
2: Sweden has banned most ed tech for primary years and almost all ed tech for secondary as well. They start to bring it in high school years. Norway just followed suit, and Finland is now, I'm giving them about 2 months, they're going to go on the way. They just looked at the data and they said, this ain't working, let's go back to learning. Whereas the rest of us look at the data and say, how can we make it work better? Man, I could ask you, how do I make anthrax better? Maybe the answer is you don't. You go back to not using it.
1: And Dr. Jean Twinge, the professor of psychology, had some suggestions, starting off with one that's being tested in Australia.
0: I think this leads to at least four policy avenues. One, follow Australia, raise the minimum age for social media to 16 and actually verify age. Set a minimum age 16 or probably 18 for AI companion apps. So the AI boyfriends and girlfriends, the AI sexy chat apps. So we don't have 12-year-olds having their first romantic relationship with a chatbot. And then for ChatGPT and AI that is used for research, have guardrails. So those types of conversations that have already led to some tragic suicides do not happen. Third, no phones during the school day, bell to bell for students. And fourth, that school-issued devices are used for school, are used for educational purposes, that they block social media, that they block streaming services like Netflix and Disney Plus, and that they block pornography sites.
1: So two of those are fairly straightforward. One, no phones during the school day, and two, that educational tech be blocked from being used for anything other than education. Those seem doable to me. However, looking at Australia's minimum age for social media, they're having some trouble implementing it. So the Australia ban says that the platforms, including Facebook, Instagram, Snapchat, Threads, TikTok X, YouTube, Reddit, and streaming platforms Kik and Twitch, it says they have to take reasonable steps to keep kids off their platforms. Now, how do they do that? Well, they can have age assurance technology to do it. They could also have verification using government IDs, face or voice recognition, or analyses of online behavior that are used to estimate a person's age. However, kids do seem to be getting around it by just not logging into an account, and it appears that more than two-thirds of teens were still able to use those 10 platforms after the ban went into effect. So effectiveness here is an issue. This might be the bigger issue, though. Australia's version of the Supreme Court is soon going to have to rule on whether or not this is unconstitutional. That's because Australians have a constitutional right to freedom of political communications, which means that this ban, it is said, could prevent teens under 16 from engaging in their constitutionally protected political speech rights on social media platforms. And so this is going to be a really interesting test case, because if this doesn't fly in Australia, it probably won't fly here where we have a First Amendment. Even though the idea of a social media ban for kids was pretty damn popular in this hearing. So here's Chairman Ted Cruz of Texas questioning Professor of Psychology, Dr. Gene Twinge, the neuroscientist, Dr. Jared Cooney Horvath, and Emily Shirkin. We haven't heard from her yet, but she's a teacher who is now, according to her LinkedIn, trying to dismantle the ed tech industry through grassroots change. She's an activist. But listen to their interaction in this hearing.
3: Australia enacted a ban on social media for those under age 16. This is a yes or no question for everyone. Should the United States consider a similar policy of restricting children from using social media until a certain age?
0: Yes, 100%.
2: Yes.
4: Yes.
1: But if you've been listening to Congressional Dish for the past year and a half, you know that in the 119th Congress, they didn't try to do that. The only real attempt that we've seen in the 119th Congress to regulate any of this was the Republicans' attempt to attach a prohibition on AI regulation to the Big Beautiful Bill last year. We produced a whole episode about that attempt, episode 319. The episode was called AI Regulation Moratorium. But essentially, the Republican solution for the lack of regulations of AI is to stop any regulations of AI at the state level. They said that they instead wanted to govern this with federal legislation that they have not yet bothered to pass. And let's keep in mind that that was only about AI. This would have done jack shit about social media. And the reason that they had this attempt is that the states are in fact trying to regulate AI in the absence of federal legislation. So here's Dr. Jenny Roditsky, the pediatrics professor.
4: Michigan just introduced a companion chatbot bill that is restricting the use of companion chatbots that have the potential to encourage self-harm, suicidality, violence, drugs, alcohol, or eating disorders. They're restricting AI chatbots from providing mental health therapy, suggesting illegal activities, producing CSAM, engaging in erotic or sexual interactions with youth, which is a big engagement way that chatbots have been trying to get more users, and limits on optimizing for engagement. And I think it's important that states be able to pass AI bills.
1: Well, the Republicans disagree. And by the way, when she talked about CSAM, that is a abbreviation for child sexual abuse material. But anyway, so what we have seen in the 119th Congress is an attempt to stop regulations of AI. As for social media, I will say in this hearing, there was one bill that they discussed quite frequently, and that is the Kids Off Social Media Act, or COSMA. Now, when I looked at the seriousness with which this Congress is taking this bill, I can tell you that the bill is still stuck in the introduced stage, which is a way of saying that it's gone absolutely nowhere, and usually I would ignore it entirely. But I will say that it is on the Senate calendar for the end of June, so it maybe has a future. But where the AI regulation moratorium was a dingleberry on the big, beautiful bill until people freaked out, that has been the only real attempt in the 119th Congress. This one is a maybe, and I hesitate to even say that. But like I said, it was discussed a lot in the hearing. And so let's look at it for a second. And this summary of the bill from Senator Cruz, I will say it looked accurate to me.
3: So Cosmos says we're going to hold big tech accountable to their terms of service. Big tech says no one under 13 can set up an account. Cosmos makes that the law. No more social media for children and no more addictive algorithms for teenagers. Cosmos also gets cell phones out of the classroom. No school getting federal taxpayer dollars would allow kids to access social media in the classroom.
1: And so COSMA, if it actually did move forward, would track with a lot of the suggestions that we've heard from the experts. And I will tell you that there was bipartisan support of COSMA. So it's like you just heard support expressed by Republican Senator Ted Cruz. And here's Senator Brian Schatz, who's a Democrat from Hawaii. And this is the guy who wrote it.
6: I think the headline about COSMA is the 13-year-old threshold. Arguably, the more powerful aspect of COSMA is the banning of the algorithmic feed for kids who are permitted to be on social between 13 and 18.
1: And the experts sure seem to like it too. So here's Senator Ted Cruz questioning in this order, the professor of psychology, the neurobiologist, the activist, and finally, the professor of pediatrics.
3: For each of the witnesses, do you agree that COSMA lays the groundwork to protect children from excessive screen use?
0: I think it does. I think it's meaningful progress. I would want to raise that minimum age for social media to 16, but it is a great, great start.
2: Absolutely. Step one. Yep.
7: I agree. It's a start, and I would raise the minimum age to 18.
4: I think the pros are that it enforces under 13 and addresses the feed, which I think is a critical mechanism. I'm worried that it doesn't cover video games or other platforms, and it doesn't have duty of care measures.
1: So we have a bipartisan group of senators and experts saying, like, sure, this is a great first step. But just like Australia has already learned, we are seeing that this bill is already facing resistance here in the United States, and it hasn't moved forward at all yet. So the American Civil Liberties Union, for example, as I already predicted, points out that it could be a First Amendment violation to keep people under the age of 13 or anyone off of social media. They are also concerned about the privacy risks with age verification because in order to verify ages, they would have to use monitoring technologies that are essentially surveillance. And they're even concerned about the part that would ban an algorithmic feed for people under the age of 17 because they say that it could give the platforms less control and less ability to prevent harmful content from ending up in people's feeds, which I guess kind of makes sense. Because if we're just talking about making their feeds like chronological and someone they follow posts a poem glamorizing suicide or something, well, if the algorithm isn't editing what they see, then are they editing that out of the feed? Like, do the kids see it? So I could kind of see how that could be a barrier. And then the Electronic Frontier Foundation expressed concerns that there's no neutral referee for any of this in the bill. So it's not like there's a government agency that would decide how all of this works. It's all going to be left up to the tech companies. But again, that only happens if the bill moves forward. The Electronic Frontier Foundation also suggested that instead of this bill, they just prefer broad limits on data collection and restrictions on behavioral tracking and rules that would apply to all of our accounts instead of just kids. They suggested a strong privacy law that would require opt-in consent for a bunch of things, that would give us users the rights to access, correct, and delete our information. They suggested a prohibition on deceptive designs. And finally, they suggested what is essentially the opposite of what the Republicans tried to do last year in the Big Beautiful Bill. Instead of prohibiting state laws about social media and AI, the Electronic Frontier Foundation suggested that the federal government put in a law that says that states can have stronger laws than the federal government if they want to. But like I've said like five times now, this bill hasn't moved at all. And this Congress is going to be taking a lot of vacation between now and the end of the year. And so I don't have a lot of faith in them. And so for now, I got to tell you, parents, but you're on your own. But the Surgeon General's report, which of course is in the show notes for you, did give some guidance that I think could be useful for you. And they called their advice the five D's. So the first D is discuss. Here's Dr. Jenny Roditsky, the professor of pediatrics.
4: Use news reports as conversation starters, because when you hear about a case like that, you can say with your kids, are you hearing about this? Are you seeing this in your feed? What are you doing about it? What do you think tech companies should do better? That's a much better way to kind of open the conversation and hear kids' solutions and then motivate them to perhaps take a break from that, you know, from TikTok or whatever platform is, which they think is using unfair practices.
1: So discuss all of this with your kids so that they understand what is happening when they use these apps. Number two, the second D is do, as in do role model. Here's Emily Shurkin, the activist.
8: Parents have an opportunity to be the role models for their children as well. We talk a lot about how this is children's use, the way it's impacting children, but adults are terrible users as well. It doesn't take much to look around and see people on their phones totally distracted ourselves. So how we behave is how our children will behave.
1: And I think that is 100% true. The third D, suggested by the Surgeon General, is delay. Here's Dr. Jean Twinge, the professor of psychology.
0: Delay giving that smartphone as long as you possibly can. If you feel like they need a phone, give them a flip phone, give them a phone designed for kids that doesn't have internet or social media or those AI companion apps. Delay them getting social media for as long as possible.
1: The next D is divert, as in divert their behaviors. Here's Dr. Jenny Roditsky, the professor of pediatrics.
4: I think one thing Congress could consider is investment in more offline third spaces for youth where they connect together in person and can be, this could be after school programs, it could be sports and music programs. This is where a lot of those social dynamics and skills are learned. If kids had those places to go to find their peers, they wouldn't necessarily be as online as much looking for their peers.
1: And then the final D is disconnect. Here's Dr. Jean Twinge, the professor of psychology.
0: And there are several studies as well looking at young adults who, for example, give up or cut back on social media versus those who continue their normal use. And then what happens after 2 weeks or 3 weeks? And most of those studies show better outcomes, say less depression, more happiness among those who give up or cut back on social media.
1: Discuss, do, delay, divert, and disconnect. And even though I had never heard those before the Surgeon General's report, I feel like they make a lot of sense. And I can see it in my own behaviors as I'm trying to limit my exposure to tech and the harms that I can feel it doing to me. So like discuss, I'm doing that right now. Do, I actually think I am a pretty good role model. I don't sleep with my phone next to my bed. And I put the phone away at the dinner table, especially when the kids are around. And not just like upside down on the table. It's away. It's either in my pocket or in my purse or sometimes in the other room. But I don't want it there to distract me from the time I'm spending with the people that I'm with. Delay. This one I can't really give myself credit for. As an old-ass millennial, the smartphones just didn't exist when I was a kid. And so that delay just happened. And I feel very lucky for it. And as a parent, this is one that's fully in your control for your kid. Then there's divert, and this one I'm really good at because I play sports. I also go for walks without my phone, and I put it on do not disturb and leave it in a corner of the room all of the time, which drives people crazy who are trying to get a hold of me by text, but like too bad. And there's been no negative consequences for anyone because I've done this. And then finally, disconnect. And this is one I need to go back to doing more. One of the things that I loved doing was before COVID, I used to go to Mexico to an all-inclusive resort every year for a week. And I would email the people who might need me in emergency to tell them what hotel I was staying at so that they could call the hotel if they needed me. But when I got to that hotel, I would turn my phone off and I would put it in the safe and I wouldn't look at it for a full week. In fact, that's little side story for you. But that's what I was doing the week before the COVID lockdowns. And that week, I mean, I think about it all the time, about my experience of that week compared to other people's. Because I had my flight booked for Friday, March 13th. I was coming back from Cancun to the Bay Area in California. And as we were in Cancun for that week with our phones off, my friend and I heard the important bits of what was going on because it was crazy. And when something truly crazy happens in the news, it ends up as the topic of conversation when you speak to people in real life. And for that week, we were only living in real life. So like that Wednesday, when the NBA and the NHL canceled their seasons, we found out about it. We also found out that international air travel into and out of the United States was going to be shut down on March 14th, which was the day after we were flying home. And so was there anything we could or had to do? No, we just had to make sure that we were making our flights on Friday. But like when I think back on that week, all the panic that people were feeling in the United States, I felt none of it. And it was clear when I came home on March 13th that something in the United States was very different from Mexico where I was. Because when I got in the Uber to go to the airport on Friday morning, Mexico felt pretty normal. There were people wearing masks and there was definitely hand sanitizer that was put out at the hotel and the airports and things like that. But it wasn't until I was flying into Chicago Midway, there was a lady sitting next to me. I always have the window seat. So she was in the middle seat and we were looking out the window together. And as we were flying and landing, it was 6 p.m. on a Friday. And I'll never forget, she leans over me and goes, "Where are all the cars?" And I just looked at her and she goes, "It's rush hour. What is going on here? What are we flying into?" And we both just kind of shook our heads and I was like, "Oh my God, I don't know." And so as I went into that airport waiting for my connecting flight, it was like I was in a completely different world. Most of the restaurants were shut down in the airport. There was only a few people waiting for flights at that point, and most of them were students trying to get home. It was completely bizarre. And I feel like the amount of panic that people felt in the United States, it had to be connected to the way that we are tech addicted, because I can tell you that that week, I experienced it very differently in Mexico, which is not that far from us. And so I think about that a lot, because not feeling the panic of that week, which I think I would have felt at home if I had my phone on. I think that was the big difference, is that I had my phone in the safe. Had I had my phone on, I would have been in an endless doom scroll. I would have been freaking out with everyone else by text. And by not participating in that, did that hurt my response to COVID in any way? No, it did not. In fact, I feel like I was able to enter that lockdown possibly mentally healthier than other people who had already been panicking for a week. And it really taught me a lot about the difference between living through a true emergency and feeling every single bit of fear. Because what I learned was that that fear part of that process, emergency process, that was unnecessary. And I actually feel like I was better off without social media that week, even though it meant that I wasn't up to date on all the info. And this is what I mean about listening to this hearing. Even though the focus of the hearing was kids, I feel like there was so much advice here that was good for all of us, kids and adults alike. And I hope you feel the same way. And so whatever you choose to do with your screens, have a very happy summer. Although I do hope you spend at least some of it outside with your phone on silent. Okay, quick producer's note before we wrap up for the day. I just want to let you know that we had a little issue with getting the checks deposited in May. It's not a big deal. They're perfectly fine. We just, as you know, or you might know, when you send in a paper check to Congressional Dish, it goes to a service in Florida that then forwards the checks either to myself or to my sister, who is my accountant. We've been using this service for years because I generally don't live in one place for more than 3 or 4 months at a time. And we just didn't order the checks in time. So they're perfectly safe. They're on their way to California, but it was a whoopsie. And so if you sent in a check to us, it's going to be deposited soon, but we did not deposit them in May. And I apologize for that. And then I also want to thank, we have an anonymous executive producer. I will tell you, this is not this anonymous person's first executive producer credit. We have a repeat, and I always love my repeats. But I do want to let you know that the credit is going on episode 332, Controlling Venezuela, which I think was an important hearing. And I think we might have to do a follow-up on that because I don't actually know what's going on in Venezuela. It's like we kidnapped their president and then just stopped paying attention to it because Trump moved on so quickly to another war. But yeah, that was an episode highlighting testimony from Marco Rubio, who I think is one of the few people in the Trump administration who isn't a total buffoon. So to find out like why we did the Venezuela thing, I think Marco gave us some really good insight there. And so thank you for putting your EP credit on that episode. I also want to thank Claire. She's my production and research assistant, but I have to say that she did a lot of the heavy lifting for this episode. So thank you, Claire. You did a wonderful job. Thank you, Mike at Pro Podcast Solutions for making me easy to listen to. Thank you, Mark at podcastbranding.co for doing our web design and security. Thank you, Lauren, for doing our bookkeeping and executive producer services. Thank you, Dad and Robin, for being my biggest fans and for doing my taxes. And as always, thank you, Brian Karras. You are a guardian angel. We love and miss you every day. And finally, thank you for listening and hopefully supporting the show. And I will talk to you soon because I'm going to go get away from the screens for a while. All right. Take care. Talk to you later. Bye.
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5: That's right, you're listening to MMO number 222. And from the great city and state of St. Louis, Missouri, I'm Dan Gehring.
1: And from America's South Coast, where in England it's called a motor pop, not a car bomb, I'm John G. Dew.
5: A motor bomb. Yeah, where's the copy of the old anarchist cookbook when you need one?
1: They're around.
5: We got to get them over there, over to Northern Ireland.
1: They have plenty of copies in Northern Ireland.
5: You think so?
1: Yeah.
5: You know, a lot of people want to send blankets. Just send your copies of the anarchist cookbook.
1: You don't go through the troubles and not have a few copies laying around.
5: I'm sure. You know, the old paintings in the buildings with the IRA, they all have AK-47s. When did they get those? Do they still have AK-47s in Northern Ireland? Be awesome.
1: You know, I'm not sure if there was a disarmament effort aimed at, no pun intended, aimed at the IRA in the last few decades. But we're about to find out, I think.
5: Yeah. So,
1: and I think we should back way up before we get to Belfast as our first topic.
5: Yeah. Where do you want to start?
1: Well, I think if we're going to jump right into this thing, the place to start is probably going to be about, let's see, let me look at, I think I should open my show notes, which I have zero show notes about any of this. I've just been consuming all of the content that's been flooding everyone's feed over the last, I don't know, 24 hours.
5: It's been a rough day. And for some reason, I'm really pissed off about it.
1: Well, I don't think you should be mad about it. I think it's, you know, there's two distinct possibilities. And at this point, we're just being purposefully vague. There's two distinct possibilities at this point. Either it's finally happening, and if you're angry about it, I have questions.
5: I'm not angry about it happening. I'm angry.
1: It's going to be nothing in 3 or 4 days.
5: That's mostly what I'm angry about.
1: Yeah, you're just assuming the inevitable, essentially.
5: Yeah.
1: Some people in the streets. Some trolley fires.
5: There's more than trolley fires going on tonight.
1: You know, I've heard that. I haven't seen any apartment buildings on fire.
5: I have.
1: Have you?
5: Yeah, it's streaming live on YouTube right now.
1: Wow, on the internet.
5: Yeah, live on the internet. I don't know why. Whenever I type in YouTube, it pops up this instrumental version of a Millie that I pulled for a clip a bazillion years ago. Yeah, but there is a HMO housing.
1: Oh, I see it. Yeah. I see it.
5: You see it?
1: Visigrad 24. I wonder why they're publishing fires at apartment complexes.
5: Yeah.
1: HMOs, houses in multiple occupation, a form of taxpayer-funded housing for asylum seekers in Belfast. And they've been set ablaze.
5: And there is a large crowd of kids wearing black. It's walking through the streets.
1: Yeah, I see that one.
5: I think that's the IRA.
1: I see some old photos of people with AK-47s. Various AK models, actually. Okay, so what had happened was in the wake of the Henry Novak trial, which we covered last week, tensions were already high in the Anglosphere, UK, Ireland, I have to say, after seeing the evidence today, that tensions were high. And then you get a video of a British man, Sudanese British man, what appears to be trying to scalp another British man. And they're calling it an attempted beheading. It looks like he's using the equivalent of a pocket knife to try to do it. And there are people standing around shouting at this Sudanese fellow. one begins hitting him with something. Looks like a flimsy piece of cardboard. And they try to, they're intervening. And now, last I heard, the guy who was being stabbed is still alive.
5: Yep.
1: But this is all it took. Tensions were high enough that this video coming out of a Sudanese man apparently trying to scalp this British man or Irish man was all it took for people to start organizing and marching through the streets, setting buses afire, and apparently now setting asylum seeker housing afire.
5: Yep.
1: Which, if I had to guess, I would think this is just generally low-income housing. I know there's specific migrant housing, but I think this is... I don't know.
5: I would say that the people of Belfast probably know where they're keeping these people, so it was probably pretty...
1: You're right. It's probably... You're right. Chances are there that those are actually immigrant houses.
5: Yeah.
1: Now, I don't see any crowds around this burning structure. I don't... So this isn't... You know, there's yet to be any evidence that the crowd itself is at such a fever pitch that it's burning things in its wake.
5: Yeah, and we don't even know if it was the crowd
1: that this,
5: in this mostly peaceful protest.
1: Right.
5: We don't know.
1: That's right.
5: We don't know that.
1: Mm-hmm. Because the video of the black-clad lads, the video of them is them walking along the street trying to kick in some doors. The narrative is that they're evicting migrants, going door to door, evicting migrants. And that's really about the only thing that you see if you look around right now. And I honestly wish I could say more about this, but it is happening at the moment.
5: Yep.
1: I see a car rolling down the street on fire. That's kind of cool.
5: The Irish don't mess around.
1: There's the bus. Yeah, I mean, this is what?
5: The Northern Irish specifically don't mess around. You got the old IRA up there.
1: Well,
5: I want this. I want these people to get angry. I want everyone to get angry, and I think everyone should feel angry seeing this. And it's not even just this particular happening of this Sudanese guy trying to saw the face off of an Irish guy. But it's it it

0: as a, what used to be a couple of fists exchanged back and forth, some kid goes home with a broken nose, is now a death sentence. And I want to stem that. And this is a good start, I think, of at least.
1: Well, I can tell you what you're in for. What you're in for is ethnic violence, if this comes to fruition. You're in for ethnic violence where people who consider themselves on the side, well, how should I word this? You're in for competing ethnic groups, and I mean generally ethnic groups. You will have some crossover, as we see in protests in America and other places already with things like Black Lives Matter. But you'll basically have one group that's fed up and will be labeled as an ethnic group, you know, the white side. And then you'll have the people that they feel wronged by who will constitute their opposition, and they will engage in ethnic violence, and it will accelerate. So this problem that you identify of a fist fight turning into now a death sentence, that will accelerate before it gets better. There is no easy solution to this.
0: Right.
1: But the complicating factor is the tyrannical surveillance states that lord over these societies that have now two, potentially more than two groups pitted against one another now. And that state is going to pick a side. They're not going to be a fair arbiter between two groups that have animosity. So someone is going to end up fighting both the state and their opposition in this conflict. And I think that's just going to serve to draw this out and create a period of sustained, terrible violence.
0: You know, our grandparents and our fathers fought these wars for the state, and this is how the state repays us. I think it's time we stop fighting the state's wars and start fighting a war against the state, period. But I do want to give a rundown of this. I brought some clips about this. Just a little bit of a rundown here.
1: Okay, clips are good. We do clips here.
0: We do clips here. Here is a guy called UK Watchdog who gives the initial rundown of the event. I think this happened the night that the guy tried to cut the other guy's face off.
2: Belfast in shock. People are waking up to the news this morning of an attempted beheading on the streets of Belfast last night. There's video going all around Twitter. It's really shocking. I can't play it on here. You can see the perpetrator wielding a knife sat on top of the victim who's covered in blood. It's incredibly distressing. You see a lot of shouting. Some people trying to intervene. I think they use trying to use a hockey stick of some sort to try and get the guy off him. And then the police turn up. Now the authorities need to learn that they can't sit on this. We need full transparency. We need to know, who is this guy? Where's he from? How did he get here? Why is he here? Don't try and hide behind cultural sensitivities to try and massage this situation. People in Belfast, people in the wider country, they're raging about this situation, rightly. And they deserve to know the truth. How many more times does something like this have to happen before someone acts? We have a human rights industrial complex which is hamstringing our response to situations like this. And that entire industry needs dismantling if we're going to have any useful action going forward. Unfortunately, people like Sir Keir Starmer did very well out of that industry, so don't expect any action from that cretin. Hopefully, throughout the day, we'll get more information about what's actually happened. But anyway, thanks for joining me if you made it this far. And remember, keep watching. They hope you don't.
1: Well, you realize that this isn't going to spread to America.
0: No.
1: It may yield results in Belfast, but I don't know even if it will there, because to his point, the leadership is so ingrained in this system that hamstrings, to use a word that he used, that hamstrings people's ability to seek and carry out justice when it's deprived from them in their own country, that they will be the enemy and the enemies of the state in this situation.
0: That's what it's come to. They've put us in

0: the scenario. It won't come to America, no, but we're probably in for a summer. I know I've been calling it ever since Trump got elected, but I think this is probably going to be the summer where we start with the race stuff again, starting today. And we'll talk about that in a minute. So it's going to be the opposite way, where we're going to watch people angry over racism in this country on the other side. But this is the kind of stuff that it should be a wake-up call, but we're not seeing it. People are not seeing it. People are not hearing it. You know, people that seek out our show, people that seek out shows like us, will hear it and will know about it. But for the large part, it is a 30-second clip in the news, maybe. Euronews, who covers all the news in Europe, every time Ursula von der Leyen queefs her way to one part of the continent, they do a story on it. They had a headline, a YouTube video about the stabbing, but there was no vocal. There was no voice to it. It was just, you know, shots around Belfast. That's it. Just one of those no audio videos and not even text on the screen. It was just the title. Somebody was stabbed. So the Europeans don't want that.
1: That's an interesting point, because you're not, you know, you don't feed the caged animals. You don't, if you're the news media and it's antithetical to the system that benefits you, that you serve, to feed this narrative that there is something wrong and people are trying to do something about it, you ignore it.
0: And that's the fake news. It's the selectively presenting news not presenting other information if it doesn't fit into your narrative. We see it a lot with right-left politics in the United States, but we see it on a global stage too. As far as, you know, the completely unjustified attack of Ukraine, you know, that those narratives that we've never ever been presented with a potential reasoning for why Russia would attack Ukraine, right? Because it's so unthinkable that there would exist such a narrative, but it does exist. There's an entire world of people that understand the reasoning for Russia and attacking Ukraine. And it's in every single story that gets published. There's always a narrative or an angle that's presented. And it's getting to a point where I was listening to the show called The Y-Files, a guy that on YouTube does some good work, and he was talking to a fella that apparently had invented a genre of game. It's called an ARG, alternative reality game. And the concept is it's basically a game set in real life, and it's usually played through multimedia. Do you remember Circadia 3301, where there was this image of a cicada posted and people had to follow a set of clues and puzzles to try to get to the end of this ARG?
1: Yes.
0: Well, so it's sort of like that, but I'm become convinced that things like QAnon or Black Lives Matter even, and not maybe Black Lives Matter is the best example, but there are aspects within Black Lives Matter that are an ARG, Russians hacking into groups and feigning outrage about social justice that was reported in 2020, all for the angle of stirring chaos in the world and eventually leading to the ouster of Donald Trump in 2020. I'm convinced that we're playing two different ARGs. The elites, the media, are playing two different ARGs against us, causing further and further division within our country, within our own countrymen. And once we're weak like this, we can see these injustices happen before our eyes, but, you know, we're either told to celebrate diversity of migration, or that we're the bad guys, we're racist, we're bigots,
1: or trust the system.
0: Yeah.
1: Trust the justice system.
0: So
1: look, and we came to the right conclusion with Carmelo Anthony. Isn't the justice system good? Isn't it protecting you?
0: I don't know. I think that was a cause riots, but outside of the courthouse, I mean, so I know we're jumping around a bit. But this is the reaction from Black America outside of Carmelo Anthony. This is a lady, after the verdict of a Black kid that killed a kid, was sentenced of murder because he murdered a kid. This is what this Black woman says outside of the court.
2: What do you want us to do?
3: That's right.
2: What do you want us to do at this point? What? I'm lost for words. I don't know what to do. I got 5 boys. I don't know what. I ain't got nothing to tell them no more. You can't walk away no more.
3: Rest in peace, Trayvon Martin.
4: Let me ask you this right now.
0: I don't know. What do you want us to do? I don't know what to tell my 5 boys. How about you tell them not to kill people? How about you tell them to be human beings and not animals? How about you tell them that a boy is killed, somebody's son, somebody's brother is dead because he stabbed him in the heart over a disagreement? Why don't you tell them that?
1: But you see, but you see, to them, to that side of this, and it's not just a racial thing. It's not just an ethnic
0: thing. No, it's not a racial thing.
1: To that side of the reality, to the people looking at reality through that lens, this was a miscarriage of justice, and Carmelo Anthony basically is suffering a modern-day lynching for seeking shelter while black. He ran into the tent to get out of the rain, cowering, cold, shaking, afraid of the towering 2 white brothers in the tent. And they began to accost him, and he defended himself, because everyone knows that verbal accosting,
0: words are violence,
1: is violence. So what did you expect him to do? I mean, this is totally justified to that side of this. And I think it's really important to drive this home, because disagree, believe that whatever you want to believe should happen to the side that views it this way, you have to understand the way they view it to effectively combat it. Because if you don't understand it, there's going to come a point where you misstep in combating it. So you have to understand it all along the way. And I know it's easy to laugh at and brush off and say this is crazy and they're putting up they're faking this outrage. Oh, no. No. This is heartfelt. They really believe that Carmelo Anthony acted in self-defense.
0: Yeah. To the point where they might actually now, once he gets sentenced, has his sentence come down? I know he was convicted guilty, and court TV was going on about how it was an absolute abortion of justice. But
1: I don't think it's come down yet.
0: Court TV... they were really ranting about how there weren't allowed to be cameras in the courtroom. And I have a feeling that they were upset about that, because that's their whole MO. People only watch us when there's high tense cases like this.
1: Right.
0: Our ratings were insane with Kyle Rittenhouse. I don't know. But it's time that we ourselves get angry. And I'm not talking about going out and hurting people or killing people. But this is in effect why I am so keen on building a community around us. So if it ever comes to migrants cutting our heads off in the street, that we've got a group of people that can say no, a group of people that can shoot back. I'm not going out and seeking trouble, but I am building up a community around me, my own army. Not my own.
1: Well,
0: army.
1: We're not going to be the first if we take that route. We're not going to be the first. There are.
0: I know, it's not
1: right
0: about being first.
1: Left.
0: It's about being safe.
1: I know.
0: And it's about being safe, and not in a let's exchange our liberty for safety from the government. It's about being safe for me, for my family, for people that are like me, people that look like me, act like me, think like me. You know, even that is been demonized now. What are you talking about? Being a white supremacist? No. Anyone can join. I just don't want. I want people that understand killing people is bad. People that understand you can't act any way you want to and think it's okay. And I want people that do act that way to learn a lesson. And I want it to be a very painful lesson. That's just how I feel.
1: Well, the only thing to do is act on it and act shrewdly.
0: I mean, what do? We build what I think we build what we've been talking about. I texted you back in January with this idea, and you were all for it. I think we should do it.
1: Okay. Well, we should talk about it more and decide how to move forward with it.
0: We should. I don't want to dox it right now. And it's not a workshop thing. All right. We're not going to put it in the workshop bin. This is going to happen. But yeah, I can't watch this anymore. Like, and this is supposed to, we're supposed to be, we got Trump in the White House. We're supposed to be winning now. What we got is a wet fart, and we have 2 more years of wet fart, and then probably 4 years of active prosecution from whoever wins the presidency. Whatever.
1: And more importantly, for people like us, enablement.
0: Yeah, exactly. So I think the time to start acting is now, when we've got at least some veil of protection, and be ready for when that veil goes away. That's my MO. Is I looking at my son, and I don't want to see he be stomped to death by some animals at school. And I don't want my daughter to be raped by some monster that was led into the community. I want to do.
1: You
0: it
1: don't want to be reactive.
0: No, and I don't want to be Austin Metcalf's father. It says, "Oh, I don't want to make the thrice thing."
1: Well, I don't think anyone thinks there's any risk of you being that.
0: Grow a spine. And I'm talking to white Christians right now, and black Christians, and people that are Christians. Grow a spine. Say enough. Enough. Take back your country. Belfast, take back your country. The IRA, get out there. Get after it. Take back your country, England. Take it back.
1: Okay, we have suggested, previously we have talked about refusing to tolerate the little things and how that's a good start with trying to assert dominance over the society again. And I want people to know that that is a good start, but you should be clear-minded about how high the stakes are for you if you try to refuse to tolerate some of the little things that snowball into these larger things that we've been discussing. There was a story today, I believe in New York, where a man told a passenger who was wearing a white shirt. That's the only description we've got, so that should tell you all you need to know. He accosted a passenger of a city bus, telling him that his music was too loud. And because he told the man that his music was too loud, he was shot and killed. So there's this interesting dynamic where the stakes for someone who may be listening to their music on full blast on a public bus, the stakes for them are incredibly low. You probably can't even imagine how low the stakes are for them. And that in turn creates a reciprocal effect for your stakes if you try to intervene and address the little things that decay the society that you care about, that contributes to the safety of your sons and daughters. So just know that.
0: Look at Daniel Penny.
1: Yes.
0: He stood up and half the city wanted him lynched.
1: Yeah, but I would rather go through that kind of a legal battle and be alive than just be shot to death on a bus.
0: I'm with you.
1: So I just want people to be very clear-eyed about, if you do decide that you've had enough, you have to move methodically in addressing things. You have to be shrewd in how and when you address things. And you have to be prepared for maximum retaliation immediately. There is no calculus for the people that have no concept of society. There's no calculus about how this affects their future, because there is no future. It's why Trump's appeal to, what do you have to lose resonated so much in particular voter bases, because there's no conception of a future for so many. And if there's no conception of a future for them, they will end your life without a second thought. So you have to be prepared for that if you decide to do something. And this isn't just because I talk about how Trump appealed to black voters by saying, what do you have to lose? It doesn't mean it's just you have to be worried about saying something to black people. There are white people in the town where I live, white people, who I know there's just as good of a chance that I get a gun pulled on me if I say something to them about how they're acting as if I do it to a black person in my community. So you have to be very discerning about who you're dealing with and be clear-eyed about the potential repercussions of dealing with them and know exactly how you're going to respond if they respond the way you think they can. And that's what I want to drive home with people, because not everyone's going to have this little community spring up where they go and they, you know, run through the woods and talk about how they're prepared and, you know, feel like they're a part of a community, and we're protecting society because we run through the woods and,
0: right,
1: and do reloading drills. Not everybody's going to have that. A lot of people are going to feel isolated where they live, and that's going to exacerbate their feelings if they're feeling like society is leaving them behind or society is failing to deliver for them and their family. So I know it's a real possibility there are people out there like that, and I just want you to be completely clear-eyed about how you're going to be treated if you decide to act. I'm not saying that you shouldn't act. I think acting in defense of a society that you want your children to grow up in is probably the most important thing that we can do right now.
0: Agreed.
1: But you have to be clear-eyed about what it entails.
0: Right. We're not talking about going out and killing people for the sake of it, or burning down migrants' homes, necessarily. I understand that out of the pure rage from that video, which if you have not seen, consider yourself lucky. I'm sure there are plenty of people that would tell you, you have to see it. You have to watch it.
1: Well, you know, this is an interesting point, too, because when the two kids shot up the Muslim center, you know, you were making the point that you opened X and were greeted with a video of them committing suicide online.
0: Yeah.
1: I get the same kind of feeling from this video in Belfast.
0: It's part of the algo.
1: Where you may not even, it's just in the algo. It's just there. And it's not, there's no, seemingly no barrier to where it's going and who it's being shown to. And while I can see a reason for that politically with the Belfast issue, because you want to gin up people to get them in support of some kind of revolution in Northern Ireland to take their country back, it doesn't fit the mosque shooters don't fit the mold. There's no political reason for circulating the way it circulated. And maybe it's just us. Maybe it's just our algorithms and we see those kind of things because we're tapped into looking beneath the surface in a lot of places.
0: Well, I don't think it's just us. You know, let's say, I think there it can serve a purpose as well. Like this video is being presented to us do serve a purpose. In that, I think it wakes up some of us. You know, like when we're talking about, I don't know, Sudanese immigrants or Rwandan immigrants. These people came from countries where entire villages were murdered with machetes, you know? And we don't know if they were the ones with the machetes or the ones getting murdered, but that's where they grew up in. And I think here in the West, we tend to live in a bubble a little bit of thinking, oh, this, you know, you can't say that, you can't do this. When you're in an alley with these people, guess what? They don't abide by whatever rules you have in your head, right? And so while I think it's imperative to live with kindness and love for your brothers and sisters in Christ, I think it's also wise to know. You know, Jesus said, if you don't have a sword, sell your cloak and buy one. I'm sure there's more scriptural, there's probably 40 YouTube videos online about how that it's a metaphorical sword. But at the same time, you know, sell your cloak and buy one, because these people do exist. And they want to hurt you and your family, or they will or can hurt you and your family in the right circumstance.
1: To the point of waking people up, the people you're describing who come from Sudan, who come from these terrible places in many cases, they represent base reality. They live in reality, brutal reality.
0: Correct.
1: And you can tell just how detached someone is from base reality, based on how they feel about these crimes that we're seeing over the last few days and gaining attention over the last few days. If it is trust the system, trust the justice system, we can't stoop to their level, we can't do X, Y, or Z, we have to we have to basically, if there's an appeal to the justice system, that's pretty far removed from reality. Because what they're operating under is a former reality, a reality where the justice system did work for the people in a society. And you'd be hard-pressed to argue that it still works.
0: Yeah.
1: And I think part of realizing that justice isn't going to be doled out by your courts is part of stripping away that one of the layers of unreality.
0: Yeah, I think for so long, and especially in the West, you know, the wars and the violence has been exported. It's not been here. So the reality of people like living in these countries, these shithole countries, and we're starting to see it in the West because of, you know, these liberal policies that have allowed so much migration into the West from all these various sources. Countries like Sweden, which were 20 years ago 99% white, now have no-go zones, own Muslim neighborhoods that the cops don't go to.
1: Yeah.
0: And there needs to be a cultural reactive force from the people that can address those things, because your government won't. In fact, they will persecute you if you do.
1: Yes, and you have to be prepared for that.
0: Yeah.
1: But I feel as though we have long since ventured into lamentation territory instead of news deconstruction territory.
0: People like when we lament.
1: I don't like when we lament. I like when we discuss things. I don't like lamenting about things.
0: Well, I don't know. Okay. What do you want to talk about? So we talked about
1: I'm happy that you're comfortable sharing your feelings, Dan.
0: I am just, you know, it made me angry and I've just had enough. And part of the reason too is there's a place called Sky Zone that's by my house. And it's effectively a trampoline place. You know, one of those places you go and they've got a bunch of trampolines, yeah, and basketball hoops and whatnot. And they hosted a 6-7 event on June 7th, so 2 days ago. Because it's a meme and it's for kids and whatnot. Anyway, apparently a bunch of kids showed up unchaperoned. And they hit capacity, and there were 250 teens and tweens standing in 95-degree heat in the blacktop parking lot outside. And evidently, you know, some of the 250 had beef with one another, and one of those teen takeovers happened where they were going into business and hitting each other with chairs. And this is like two blocks away from my house, which is too close for comfort. So that's why I'm revved up, because I saw that, and now I see these people getting their
1: next
0: face
1: time
0: sawed
1: that you,
0: off.
1: The next time that you can't get into the jump park and you get upset about it, just give me a call. We'll talk it out. I know you like to go to the trampoline park.
0: I know you joke, but that's one of the reasons why I'm so lamenty today, because it's like, yes. Oh, my God, it's happening all over. It's all bad news all the time. And this is episode 222. This is a mile marker episode.
1: It is episode 222. It is episode 222. And I think the last thing worth saying is that if you really care at all about your society and your nation, I think there's going to have to be an internal reckoning with every one of us,
0: mm-hmm,
1: that you're going to have to steel yourself for what has to be done if you really want take your society back, because treating people with kid gloves has gotten us where we are.
0: Agreed.
1: And that's my last statement.
0: What's the Craigslist? Craigslist.com.
1: Craigslist?
0: Yeah, looking for used bulldozers.
1: Looking for a water hose?
0: Just a real cheap bulldozer, one that I could modify. If anyone has got any leads on some steel plates, that would be much appreciated.
1: You're going to need a little more speed for confronting the teen takeover.
0: The best I can do is one of those lift carts, you know, where you slowly drive it around and then you can elevate yourself 40 feet in the air.
1: Mm.
0: A man lift, they call them.
1: Yeah, a man lift.
0: Yes, no girls allowed.
1: No girls allowed. Okay, how about we talk about Iran?
0: Let's do that. What do you got?
1: So, Iran is a country next door to other countries that don't like it very much, like the U.S. And there was a sequence of events that happened this week with Iran, and we had kind of tapered off talking about Iran.
0: Yeah.
1: I found this sequence of events pretty entertaining because what I saw over the week was the U.S. striking Iran, then Iran striking the U.S., the U.S. claiming they had never struck Iran, but now they're going to strike Iran in self-defense. And I saw this play out a couple times, and there were strikes here and strikes there, and ceasefire, what ceasefire, blah, blah, blah, blah, blah. Some ships getting through the strait, some not getting through the strait. We're not stopping ships anymore, apparently. Maybe we are. Who knows? Some are paying the toll. Some are not paying the toll. Some are not paying the toll, but maybe paying the toll in Bitcoin because they're getting through safe.
0: Don't forget the Navy escort ships.
1: Yes. The battleships, floating mines, all kinds of things. So we had also recently discussed the relationship, the situationship, I think we should call it, between Donald Trump and Benjamin Netanyahu.
0: Everyone hates
1: you. And we had a little bit of a development on that front to start this segment off. This is from CNN. It's called Trump Talks BB Out of Strikes, CNN.
5: CNN is now learning that Israel was preparing to launch a new significant attack in Tehran when President Trump stepped in earlier this morning. An Israeli source and a U.S. official familiar with the matter say that President Trump told Prime Minister Benjamin Netanyahu to hold off on any more retaliatory strikes. This was during the pair's second phone call in fewer than 24 hours. Let's go now live to Tel Aviv with CNN's Jeremy Diamond. Jeremy, what more are you learning?
0: I'm thinking just now that they really want to blow you up. But the only thing standing in their way is me, Donald J. Trump, for president.
6: Yeah, that's right, Boris. Last night, President Trump did not succeed in his earlier conversation with Prime Minister Netanyahu in getting Israel to hold off and not retaliate against Iran. We saw overnight two waves of Israeli strikes inside Iran, one targeting military sites, the other targeting a petrochemical facility after Iran fired multiple barrages of ballistic missiles. But then earlier today, the two got on the phone once again, and President Trump again urged Prime Minister Netanyahu not to retaliate further against Iran. And despite the fact that Israel, according to these sources, had several additional waves of attacks planned in Iran, bigger even than what we saw overnight, the Israeli prime minister seems to have called those attacks off at the urging of the U.S. president. And then this is what Prime Minister Netanyahu told the public.
7: At the moment, the fire has ceased, because after we struck the terror regime in Tehran, it stopped attacking us. If the terror regime in Iran makes the mistake of attacking us again, we will respond with force.
0: No, you don't say. I thought you'd respond with confetti.
1: Okay. Now, the next thing that happened, and by the way, did you know that it is the anniversary of the attack on the USS Liberty?
0: Oh, yeah. The ship that it was in Israel that attacked it. Oh, wait. Yes, it was. We're sorry. It was so far in the past. Let's stop talking about it.
1: Completely unrelated to that. We had an Apache helicopter shot down.
0: Oh, no. Should I roll it?
8: Just in, new reports of the U.S. military says it is investigating whether Iran is responsible for a U.S. Apache helicopter that went down near the Strait of Hormuz. This brand new reporting from Barak Reed of Axios also says that there was a dramatic hours-long search before the crew was found and rescued from the water. Also, Israel's military today launched new attacks in southern Lebanon. Both Iran and President Trump have warned Israel against continuing the offensive there. Let's get right to CNN's Elena Treen at the White House for the latest on all of this. Good morning, Elena.
9: Good morning, Johnny. I'm going to start with what we know about this Apache helicopter. There was a statement out from CENTCOM this morning saying that at 7:33 p.m. yesterday on June 8th, two crew members from that U.S. Army, it was an AH-64 Apache, were rescued by American forces after their helicopter went down near the coast of Oman. CENTCOM says that they were patrolling regional waters and that the soldiers were safely rescued within, they said, approximately 2 hours and are now in stable condition. We heard the president, who was taking questions from reporters about this early this morning, said that none of them were injured and that they are doing fine. I think this line from the CENTCOM statement is important. They say that the cause of the incident is under investigation. We're still learning, of course, what exactly happened here. But to give you a sense, I mean, one, the loss of this aircraft marks the first loss of an Apache since this war began. And I note that these helicopters have been previously used to attack Iranian small boats in the Strait of Hormuz. Apaches, you know, primarily used for precision strikes, close to air support and air reconnaissance. So we're still learning to get more about what exactly happened and how this helicopter was downed.
1: Did I mention that yesterday was the anniversary of the USS Liberty? I mentioned that. Okay,
0: yeah.
1: Let's move on. So now, of course, we have retaliation.
10: Got to get back to some breaking news now in the Middle East. You know how we told you like 5 minutes ago that the president is now threatening to respond after the Iranians downed that Apache helicopter? That response has begun. CENTCOM now says the U.S. has started what's being described as self-defense strikes against Iran. Courtney Kibbe has scrambled back into the studio for us here because this just dropped, like I'm telling you, 90 seconds ago. What do we know about this response? This is basically now more U.S. strikes on Iran in retaliation, right, for the downing of the chopper.
11: Yeah, CENTCOM is saying these are in direct retaliation for the chopper that was hit, the Apache helicopter that was hit by an Iranian drone overnight.
0: Did we confirm that it was an Iranian drone? Have we seen proof of that, or is that just hearsay?
1: The U.S. is claiming it is.
0: Being U.S.
11: So we don't know exactly what they're hitting yet, but the CENTCOM is saying that these strikes are proportional. So what that generally means is they are going after something that, in this case, it was a drone that was launched at the helicopter. They would tend to go after the locations where those drones are launched, or potentially coastal radar sites where that are used to help direct those drones. Perhaps what they call command and control sites, where the drones are directed out of where they're launched from. So that's what the military would call a proportional. We don't have the details yet.
10: Okay.
11: But again, we've also seen the U.S. military take strikes along that coastal area of the Strait of Hormuz, all the way down as far down into the Gulf of Oman as Guruk, which is on the coast of Iran, and then all the way back up to Keshem Island. So
10: we'll get a map up too in a second.
11: Sorry. Yeah. So yeah.
10: See it in your head. We'll
11: I see it in my head.
10: Yes. Yes. But
11: really,
10: we don't know yet, right? We have no confirmation from the military.
11: We don't
10: what
11: know.
10: Hitting.
0: I bet you she has no idea what Guruk looks like.
1: No. I mean, she might. The guest might. The host definitely doesn't.
0: Okay, so we've retaliated now. This war, it's not war. They're self-defense strikes. We're defending ourselves. Like a kid at a track meet with a knife.
1: Yes, our foreign policy is sometimes comparable to the attitudes displayed therein. yeah, so apparently they shot this helicopter down with a Shahed drone, you know, one of the flying lawnmowers.
0: Yeah.
1: Maybe I'm just doubtful because I'm skeptical of all things happening in that area right now. But if this was the case, and they have so many of these Shahed drones, and we've been using Apaches to take out their fast boats in the Strait of Hormuz, you'd think this would have happened sooner if they could hit an Apache with a Shahed drone.
0: Yeah. Yeah, that's a good point, actually. That's a great point.
1: I'm not buying the narrative. I don't think a Shahed drone shot down this Apache helicopter, as you might have guessed from my inferences scattered throughout the segment. But alas, we carry on with the facts as they're presented, our skepticism included. And I don't want to just jet through this segment without discussing anything else that you might have. But
0: well, we also don't want to drone on.
1: Are discussing. That's right.
0: My
1: next two clips are discussing espionage. Yes, it was very good. It's better if you don't mention it.
12: As U.S. President Donald Trump sidelines ally Benjamin Netanyahu from ongoing negotiations with Iran, new U.S. intelligence assessments suggest Israel has intensified efforts to spy on American officials involved in the talks. Recent U.S. intelligence reports have raised concerns about an Israeli espionage campaign targeting Trump's negotiators working on a peace deal with Iran. According to reports, Israel has been monitoring senior American officials, including Trump's top Middle East envoy Steve Witkoff, who is leading the negotiations with Iran. Israeli intelligence has also reportedly targeted Pentagon's top policy official Elbridge A. Colby and one of his principal deputies, Michael Domino. Colby is one of the most prominent proponents inside the U.S. government of a restrained foreign policy. Domino oversees Pentagon policy on the Middle East, making him a person of natural focus of Israeli interest. U.S. officials told the New York Times that Israel is seeking insight into Trump's strategy and his shifting positions on peace talks with Iran.
0: Yeah, it's kind of weird how our allies, especially our greatest one, spies on us so much.
1: You know what they're doing? They're just trying to figure out who's at the table for Iran so they can kill him. Because Trump has been very cagey about who he's talking to in Iran because he knows Israel will kill them.
0: Right.
1: So this is an active effort to find out who's representing Iran so they can kill them.
0: It doesn't sound like Israel to me, you know? It just doesn't sound like something they
1: Let's continue with Let's continue with threat assessment.
12: The revelations come as the Pentagon has reportedly raised its counterintelligence threat assessment for its top Middle East ally to a critical level, the highest category used to assess espionage risks. U.S. officials say that raising the threat level to critical could lead the Pentagon to impose new restrictions on information sharing with Israeli officers. The Defense Intelligence Agency report said Israeli espionage incidents increased in late 2024 when former President Joe Biden's administration was pressing Israel to curb its military operations in Gaza. The activity allegedly continued into 2025 as the Trump administration weighed options for a potential strike on Iran. The report pointed to a 2021 incident in which Israeli military intelligence officers were allegedly caught planting a listening device at DIA headquarters. It also said that last year, Shin Bet officers were found to have attempted to plant a listening device in a U.S. Secret Service vehicle. The Defense Intelligence Agency report was drafted after some American defense personnel operating in Israel discovered that surveillance software had been secretly installed on their phones. A senior official quoted by the New York Times said the aggressiveness of Israeli intelligence gathering efforts targeting senior officials in the second Trump administration had been unrestrained, a description that goes beyond what is typical even between close allies.
0: So they're spying. They want to know everything that the Trump is thinking. Get him. And so the hypothesis here is Israel shot down an Apache, made it look like it was Iran, which they're very capable of. And now
1: Didn't say that.
0: You didn't say that. And nor do I believe it, because it's our greatest ally and they're our number one friends. And all those children in Gaza had to die. I can't explain it, but they had to.
1: Well, Iran has Apaches too, and they look a lot like ours.
0: I'm sure they do. So they want to get us back involved in Iran because we pulled out of Iran too soon. That's the vibe. They're like, look, we took out, Gaza. We're going after Lebanon now, and we pretty much know that we've Al-Jilani and Syria's pacified, so it's just Iran. That's who's left here.
1: Okay, well, that is the conclusion of my sand people's clips.
0: Well, since we're in the region, and, there's reason why people, Christians support Israel because of how intertwined we are, with the Abrahamic religion and whatnot. I saw this clip about Christians in Israel and how welcome and loving they're being treated in the streets of Tel Aviv.
13: Anti-Christian attacks are on the rise in Israel, specifically in Jerusalem. Victims say that the cases that have become public in recent weeks are just the tip of the iceberg. But there are also voices in Israel speaking out against the growing violence. DW correspondent Jan Philip Schultz meets an abbot in Jerusalem who says that he is a victim of almost daily threats and intimidation.
14: When Nicodemus Schnabel leaves his monastery.
1: Nicodemus Schnabel, what what outlet is this?
0: This is either DW or France 24.
1: Both susceptible to Qatari money.
0: Probably. For those that don't remember, or it's been memory hold, the destruction of the Jesus statue on Easter Day. Do you ever remember that? And then the blocking of the cardinal to say mass in I think it was part of occupied the West Bank. You know, you hear that, you go, oh, it must be one-off incident or, you know, an IDF guard that's just having a bad day or doesn't know the assignment. Turns out it's not the case.
14: In Jerusalem, he has learned to be ready for anything. Every day, people spit in front of him and insult him.
15: Soldiers are spitting too, in uniform. And this is, you know, people in uniform spitting on you. Now, what shall I say?
14: A recent video of a nun attacked in broad daylight has caused widespread shock. Many Christians in Jerusalem say that intimidations and harassment have become commonplace.
15: It's a young monk. They're really spitting on me in the nighttime, in dark alleys without eyewitnesses, because they know if I attack the monk, it's not accepted. Now it's during daylight. People around and they don't care.
14: Israeli organizations report a sharp rise in violent attacks on Christians. At the same time, initiatives promoting interfaith dialogue are coming under increasing pressure.
16: The vast majority of Israelis think it's a very severe incident and these people have to be punished severely. But I think there's no enough condemning from the authorities, from the government, from the politician. The opposite, they're kind of inflaming and inciting the atmosphere.
14: Critics say that Prime Minister Netanyahu's far-right coalition partners in particular are fueling the tension. Ultra-nationalist politician Itamar Ben-Gvir, currently security minister, has repeatedly downplayed the attacks on Christians and in the past even justified them.
17: It's an ancient Jewish tradition that when you pass by a monastery or a priest, you spit. You can agree or disagree, but when you spit to the side, I don't think it's an offense.
14: As a result, fear is spreading in Jerusalem's Christian quarter. Many residents refuse to speak publicly.
18: We are afraid because we are alone. We are a girl. Nobody will help.
19: There will be more and more problems. No one is trying to solve these problems.
20: We don't have much hope. Our only hope is our children get better education than what we did so they can find their future somewhere else.
14: Many.
0: Do these people sound like, you know, a little bit about like the people of Northern Ireland might be feeling right now? They've got a community, but, you know, they're saying we're alone. No one's helping us. It's a little bit of a different scenario, but
1: yeah,
0: more or less, it comes from the same feeling of abandonment of the people that are supposed to look after your
1: interests. It's
0: actually the
1: reverse of Northern Ireland, because these people
0: aren't migrants, though.
1: Right. Yeah, that was going to be my point.
0: So,
14: here say they remember when the city was proud to be a holy place for many religions, but those times appear to be over. A recent study found that half of Christians under 45 are considering leaving.
15: We know how badly we treated Jews, and also we see the really rising phenomenon of anti-Semitism. But this is not an excuse not to look on the realities here on the ground.
14: Abbot Nicodemus hopes that Jerusalem will continue to have room for Jews, Christians, and Muslims. But for that to happen, he says the world must pay attention.
0: Spotlight it. Let the people know what's going on. So I thought that would fit nicely in that little part right there.
1: Yeah. Yeah, absolutely. Absolutely.
0: All right. What region you want to visit next?
1: The remainder of my material is back here at home.
0: Okay. Well, let's.
1: And I could probably fill up the second half. You want to do some more here.
0: Sure. I'll do some more here. So let's start in Albania again. So last week I kind of had a throwaway clip about the protests in Albania, but they really picked up after we talked about it on the show. Like, it became a news story, and the president kind of explains the situation going on here, and sort of the tactics that are happening within Albania, and Albania and the Balkans specifically are in focus this week. And I find it interesting, but here's the president of Albania, or the prime minister of Albania, explaining the development on a news show, and just very, very frank and blunt with the news reporter. And I love it.
2: Albania is in a hybrid war. There are a lot of images that have been spread in the social media of projects that are not related to the project, of dying flamingos, of depressed turtles, and of all this. It doesn't exist.
0: Depressed turtles.
2: So we have to talk about reality. Depressed when turtles. The project will be presented, of course, we'll show it, and we'll show it proudly, and I'm sure it will be a project that will change a lot in how Europe understands environments in general, because this is the aim. It's not the aim to take a piece of land and do speculation. The aim is to build the most exclusive and the most environmentally precious destination. Why?
21: Because it becomes an elite on land that belongs to the Albanian people.
2: The land belongs to the investors. They have bought it from the privates.
21: And that's part
2: number one. Number one. Number two. We are not anymore in the bunker of Enver Hoxha, isolated from the world. Mm-hmm. We are part of the world. Number three. Exactly because these investments come, countries change. But there is no chance that the progress in Albania and the projects in Albania will be defined by street protests. This will never happen. Not under my watch.
0: So I probably should have done it.
1: Because investments come, countries change.
0: Exactly. So effectively, there's this quote unquote grassroots uprising. They call them the flamingo protest because apparently there's a lot of flamingos. It is a development that's occurring off the coast of Albania. We talked about it last week on Sazan Island. Which was private land that was purchased by investors, and then Jared Kushner and Ivanka Trump are apparently developing some sort of resort there as an homage to the wildlife and as an ultra probably rich hotel. So the people of Albania are hosting these protests, but at the same time, simultaneously, there is this succession plan of rising the Balkans, the western coast of the Balkans. So that's Croatia, Montenegro, Albania, to become members of NATO, not NATO, the EU, which,
1: yes,
0: you know, turns into NATO eventually, pretty much. So they want to get they want to fast track the Balkans is the thing. So this warning comes to Albania, and this was issued by the EU today about this development project.
22: The European Commission has warned the Albanian government over a 1.4 billion euros real estate project linked to US President Donald Trump's family. Protests over the construction of a luxury coastal resort led by Trump's daughter Ivanka and son-in-law Jared Kushner in a protected Albanian nature reserve have entered the second week. A European Commission spokesperson urged Tirana to act to avoid jeopardizing the country's bid to join the EU, as accession talks require a candidate country to align with environmental rules.
23: Albania should refrain from action that could undermine the fulfillment of the closing benchmark, and we expect the Albanian authorities to act without delay.
22: The spokesperson added that the Commission has expressed concerns to Albania's Minister of the Environment about the potential shortcomings of the project, and that the minister had assured Brussels that construction work has been suspended. Albania's Prime Minister Edi Rama has, however, defended the project, telling Euronews last Friday that resistance to the plans was part of what he called a, quote, hybrid war waged by people taking advantage of well-meaning sentiments regarding the environment.
0: So the EU says, well, you know, if you do this, it might hinder your succession to the EU, which is one of the reasons why these apparent grassroots flamingo protests have spun up. So what's happening in Albania is very similar to what we saw happening in Georgia, where you've got and pretty much all across Europe. It's the color war again, where you get the EU flag and the gay pride flag up against the Albanian flag. And effectively, we've activated this group of Albanians against this development in this inconsequential little island called Sazan Island. And this is going to be a make or break. So what we're looking at here is the larger risk board of Europe realizing that it's out of the deal. It's not an arc, America, Russia, China. And it has to become a collection of middle powers. And so they're trying to get as much land mass as possible before they can kind of federalize and become the United States of Europe and become their own superpower with their supplies. And
1: you know, that's it's interesting to think about why the EU would put their foot down on this project. Is it just to spit in the Trump family's face?
0: It is to spit in the Trump's family face, but it's also to assert dominance over the region. So basically, I have a DW clip that talks about the Balkan succession being sped up.
1: Okay.
0: And they've been pretty much on the waiting list for 20 years. And I think it becomes more illuminating when you hear the second clip in this little segment that I'm about to play, because it talks about why that succession is taking so long and why the EU would threaten halting the succession. And I think it's because you've got the NGOs in Albania that are talking about how great the EU is and how you want to be a member of the EU. And these people want to stop you. And so you have that same political divide happening all across Europe that's happening in the United States as well. And I think it's being exacerbated by Ursula von der Leyen and her goons, for lack of a better word. But here's from the DW. This is the Balkan EU succession sped up.
3: European leaders are pushing to speed up membership talks for the Balkan countries. Now, that is the message that's coming from the EU Western Balkans summit that's being held in Montenegro. EU Commission President Ursula von der Leyen called enlargement a geostrategic imperative. Russia's 2022 invasion of Ukraine has reinvigorated the bloc's interest in expansion. Von der Leyen said that Montenegro's bid to join in 2028 is, quote, within reach. It's one of six Balkan nations currently on the path to joining the EU. All right, let's go now to our correspondent, Tessa Valter. She joins us from Montenegro. Tessa, sum up this summit for us. Was it a success for Montenegro, and was it a success for the region?
4: I can tell you that the sunny day here on this coastal town of Tivat has definitely lifted the mood compared to the last Balkan EU summit that we had in December. We saw in background talks with Commission President von der Leyen and also German Chancellor Merz that there was a lot of hope for this process to move forward. This small country of Montenegro, I mean, let's remind ourselves, it's only 600,000 people, has really tried to put on a show here. And you can see behind me, they have probably succeeded in impressing leaders here, showing that we are ready, we want to make this happen. And Montenegro is the front runner, trying to be part of this club by 2028, Albania right behind it in 2030. And today we got positive signals.
0: So those are two countries, Montenegro, Croatia joined in 2013. Montenegro and then Albania are the next on the list. So if you aren't already,
5: let me ask you to look again at a map.
0: So what do we know about the EU right now? Membership, Romania and Bulgaria, they're in there. They're part of NATO. They're in the EU. What do they share? A coastline along the Black Sea. If you look at Croatia, Montenegro, and Albania, they make up the eastern coast of the Adriatic Sea. So what this is trying to control all of the waterways and push back, make sure Russia can have no influence anywhere near these waterways. So it's about absolute control. So you can then have your NATO army patrol it, and that becomes your land. And so that's why those specific countries, that's why Romania was ascended to EU ship. And that's why Croatia was ascended as well. And now they're trying to get that last bottom part of Montenegro and Albania. And then, of course, you got Greece capping off the island. So they mentioned six Balkan nations. The other ones, Bosnia and Herzegovina, between Croatia and Montenegro, North Macedonia, Serbia, good luck, and Kosovo. Serbia is a thorn in her side because Serbia is notoriously more leaning Russian than anything. They just happen to be smack dab in the middle of the Balkans. But this next question I think is kind of compelling because, yes, what is taking so long about these successions? And this is when you start to see that political angle and why you might see these flamingo protests popping up in Albania over a insignificant development by Jared Kushner.
3: Some countries have been candidate countries for over, 20 years, Tessa. Why is it taking so long?
4: Absolutely. I can tell you there is definitely fatigue amongst Western Balkan leaders here because they have been trying for so long. They say we keep implementing reforms, but the goalpost also keeps moving further. So the more we advance, the more they advance with their ideas of how, where we should be. The EU says, well, this is a merit-based process. Everybody is treated equally, and you just have to implement what we ask you to do. So, for example, independent political institutions, freedom of press, corruption that is punished. But what we see

0: They want to make sure that they're leaders in the nation, that they can be their whipping boy and agree on everything in the EU because of the veto powers. So that's why they don't just success all of these countries to EU membership right away, because they can't have another Orbán.
1: That tracks that if they will shut down this project by the Trump family, they'll do anything for us.
0: Exactly. They're bought in. And so getting the people out to put pressure on the leadership to shut down the project and make sure that they will fall in line with all the other EU projects moving forward in lockstep and not block anything is uber important. And I think that they're taking a big risk with the Balkans, because you have historically, you know, strong leadership of opinionated people in the Balkans that would buck a trend. But I think from a geopolitical or a geographical perspective, the Balkans is super important for them for control of the waterways. So it's a little bit of a rock and a hard place for Ursula von der Leyen. But, you know, with a stroke of a pen, she can do away with veto objections and whatnot. So I don't think she's too worried. She just wants the land now. So this is quite literally a risk land grab move before, you know, the coming World War III, whenever that's going to be.
1: Interesting. Well, I have a clip about shoring up alliances in the China folder. Mm. You want to grab that one and play it on the heels of this?
0: Yeah, absolutely.
2: It's a rare state visit for the Chinese President Xi Jinping. He's in Pyongyang for the first time in 7 years, meeting North Korean leader Kim Jong-un. It comes after two high-profile and highly politicized visits to Beijing by the leaders of the US and Russia last month. Ahead of the trip, Xi Jinping penned an article for a North Korean newspaper saying,
3: Xi Jinping强调,
4: the shared ideal of socialism is the distinctive feature of China and the Democratic People's Republic of Korea's relations.
2: And that the countries must work together to oppose what he called hegemonism and coercive politics.
5: Get ready to begin.
2: This year marks the 65th anniversary of the Treaty of Friendship, Cooperation and Mutual Assistance between Pyongyang and Beijing. It's China's only defense pact. For several decades, China has been North Korea's primary economic and diplomatic backer. Although in recent years, Pyongyang and Moscow have increased their ties, with North Korean troops and weapons being used in Russia's war in Ukraine. But the three leaders met at a military parade in Beijing in September 2025 to commemorate the 80th anniversary of the end of World War II. Some saw it as a display of solidarity and challenge to US dominance. North Korea is otherwise largely isolated on the international stage. So this visit shows who Kim Jong-un's powerful friends are. The U.S. is pushing for North Korea's denuclearization. U.S. President Donald Trump says he discussed this with Xi when he was in Beijing. But North Korea has said that's not true and has rejected any push to disarm. Just before Xi's arrival, Pyongyang carried out a wave of missile tests, it says, including some that were AI-guided. And Beijing does not seem to be pressuring Pyongyang to step back militarily.
0: Oops. I thought you said Dandong. Not Japan. That's interesting. You know how they talk about when the Russian-Ukraine war ends, there'll probably have to be like a buffer zone between the two?
1: Yes.
0: That's effectively what North Korea is, between the United States yes. project of South Korea and China. It's a buffer
1: Absolutely.
0: Zone. Absolutely. Yeah. Amazing the things that you, when you listen to clips and look at maps, just kind of, you know, that exists solely because it's a good idea for China. So that's why North Korea still exists. Oh, man. It's fun.
1: Yes, but it's also interesting because this could signal that Xi is feeling some anxiety over the shuffling that if we're seeing it, he's definitely seeing it, where to what you said, where Europe is trying to put together a collection of middle powers. China could be a hegemon, but they need middle powers and lower powers on their fringes for support, because their reliance on, for example, Iran was a critical support middle power for China. Excuse me.

0: Exactly. And with the U.S. locking up the Philippines because we're helping them look at their fish,
1: right,
0: that takes a major player off the board that could be a critical middle power or lower power, you could argue, for China in their neighborhood. Because if you recall, Japan focused on the Philippines and Indonesia during World War II to supply their oil production needs. Now, that area isn't producing as much oil relative to global supply as it was during World War II, and you've seen China go more toward a Russian approach to supplementing oil supply, and Russia is actually moving oil by land to China in exceedingly great quantities. So you have this more northern strategy for China that they're implementing, and North Korea plays into that. North Korea, even though you think about North Korea being to China's south, and it is to a part of China's south, it's really on their eastern flank between them and Japan. So it's not only a buffer zone between South Korea and China, but between Japan and China.
1: And then there's South Korea. I don't know much about South Korea's armament. I know we've been talking about Taiwan. It feels like South Korea would be, and Japan would be, our launching off points. And then the Philippines, too. We really have kind of encircled Taiwan to say, hey, we're here, China.
0: Yes. And I think that's why Taiwan eventually goes the Chinese way peacefully, because we have the assets in the region to geographically compensate for losing Taiwan. It's just that we have to move all of our chip manufacturing to Arkansas, as we've joked on the show before, right, before we can allow that to happen.
1: Man, I mean, that looks, it looks like the entire island of Taiwan would fit in St. Louis. Like, you could just dump it anywhere, you know? And we have a history of doing that, too. Like, for instance, most of the country doesn't even know about Hmong people. I know we've talked about them on the show, but if you go to Wisconsin or Michigan, you know about Hmong people, because that's where the government decided to put them after the Vietnam War, because they helped us out. So we could easily do that with Taiwan. And I think Arkansas is a pretty good place. Half of it,
0: yeah,
1: there's nothing there. Why not make
0: the
1: chips?
0: The return to the land, people aren't going to be happy. But national security. Sorry, Whitey.
1: Yep, there you go. I don't think the Taiwanese are. I think the Taiwanese would fast join us in our other observation about other cultures.
0: Yes. Well, you know, not long ago, there was a synergy between Japanese people and Southerners, cultural Southerners, on Twitter when the auto-translate feature was rolled out and these spheres of networks kind of overlapped and you got to peer into quote-unquote Japanese Twitter. There was an affinity that emerged pretty quickly between Japanese people and cultural Southerners, to the point that I saw a rendition of Dixie in Japanese with anime stylings accompanying it.
1: You see,
0: so yeah, Taiwanese aren't Japanese, but
1: same,
0: to lend some credence to your thought,
1: yeah,
0: there.
1: Similar vibe.
0: And basically, you also have the common historical pattern of having your nation obliterated by the United States of America that, you know, Japanese and cultural Southerners can bond over.
1: That's right. It will rise again with the help of Japan.
0: There is a combo Japanese Confederate battle flag that goes insanely hard, I have to admit.
1: Oh, I could see it. Yeah, with the rising sun and the beams and the stars and bars.
0: Yeah.
1: That'd be interesting. We do not want that for cover art. I will say no. I will say no. Do not even make it, people.
0: Yeah, I mean, you're coming around to taking the kid gloves off of the troublemakers, and you know, we tried that, didn't work out. Anyway, let's see here. I have another relevant clip. Oh, this is in the Russia folder. I forgot that I pulled this clip, but it's relevant, and it plays into last week's discussion about the Romania building being hit by a drone and even mentions it. This is a short, I believe, from CNN or maybe NBC. I'm not sure. But this is a clip called Drone War Continues.
1: Very good. We do have, I will copy the link. Billy Bones dropped the I Wish I Was in Dixie Japanese version in the chat.
2: It's just, well, it's been years since...
1: What's it?
0: It's just Dixie, Yank.
1: Billy Bones is in Tennessee.
2: Well, it's been years since NBC News has reported from this, the stunning city of St. Petersburg. And within hours of arriving, I witnessed something that I haven't seen in all my years of reporting from Russia. That was black smoke rising above this city's historic skyline. The mayor of St. Petersburg says Ukrainian drones targeted three districts across this city, that there were injuries, but there were not fatalities. The Russian Ministry of Defense says that in just 24 hours, hundreds of Ukrainian drones were intercepted. Why is that important? Well, this city, St. Petersburg, is President Putin's hometown. It's where he grew up. It's where he started his political career. And he is on his way here for an important address to the Russian great and the good and to diplomats from around the world. So this is an important week for him. And that's why the Ukrainians likely thought it was important to target this place at this time. But here's another reason why it's important. St. Petersburg is a European city. Look at this incredible cathedral. We are not far from the border of Eastern Europe, from the border of the European Union. And so St. Petersburg is at the center of rising tensions between Russia and Europe, and at the center of what is rapidly becoming a drone war. Frankly, it's been a drone war now, perhaps for years. So we had these drone strikes and consistent drone strikes from Ukraine here and across Russia. There was a massive onslaught, one of the biggest of the war on Ukraine, where President Zelensky says that 22 people died. That, President Putin says, was retribution for a Ukrainian attack on a college dormitory where 21 people died in Russian-occupied Ukraine. There was a drone strike in Romania on a civilian building. The list goes on and on. Europe accusing Russia of flying drones in its airspace. Russia accusing Ukraine of using European airspace to target cities like this.
0: Now, that last point could be treated as a throwaway, but if Ukraine is using European airspace to target St. Petersburg, and I think they would have to if you look at a map.
1: Yeah.
0: That is an escalation, and I know it's hard to give any credence to escalations in this drawn-out war, but that is a significant escalation, and this is also one of those attacks on Russia that is insanely provocative to Russia. It's not just any attack. It is actual a provocational attack more than anything. It's not about doing damage. It's about giving Russia a black eye. Because this finance summit that's happening in St. Petersburg is a pretty big deal. You have a representative from the Trump administration is at this summit. And I'm going to find his name, maybe. Steven Seagal. No.
1: Did you just... Was he doing karate for everyone?
0: That's funny. Oh, that's funny. Edward Snowden. No. Okay. Saudi Arabia is there. They're the guest of honor.
1: Makes
0: sense. Saudi energy minister. Let's see. I hate when people do this.
1: Boomer Talk 1130 WISN. Let's see here. These kids are going to Starbucks for latte this and latte that. I'll tell you.
0: Steven Seagal.
1: I remember when he was a movie star.
0: I thought I had seen that someone affiliated with the construction or commission of the ballroom, Trump's ballroom, was, and maybe this is the person, U.S. Commission of Fine Arts Chairman Rodney Mims Cook Jr.
1: Leads first U.S. delegation to Russian economy, economic mm-hmm. forum.
0: Yeah.
1: Mm-hmm.
0: But again, this is a provocative strike. You could probably make a pretty convincing argument that there are little to no military assets that are relevant to the war in Ukraine to be struck in St. Petersburg. And to carry out this provocation using European airspace, probably going to garner some severe retaliation from Russia, if they can muster it. Now, we did see them carry out a pretty large-scale attack on Ukraine about a week ago. We may have mentioned it and in conjunction with the Romanian building being hit, but 20-something people were killed in Kiev alone in the strikes from Russia.
1: Hmm.
0: Yeah, I think this is this could be the beginning of an escalation in this war, and I don't know what an escalation looks like at this point, but it could be a pretty significant strike on Kiev. It could be the assassination or the killing of some pretty high-up people in Zelensky's government.
1: I thought we were rounding the bases on this a month ago. They were looking for peace.
0: Mm.
1: Why don't you... Putin even said, the old German chancellor that I was friends with, why can't he negotiate between the two of us? They're like, nope, he likes you too much. We got to get someone in here that hates you. So maybe. I don't know. At this point, it's kind of like the Ukraine war. I was listening to Tim Dillon's show, actually, and he raised a good point about how Iran is now bad TV. It's boring. People don't care. They're not watching anymore. And he knows it. He knows he's lost people, lost the plot, and basically paralleled in why the aliens are coming to light.
0: Well, I want to provide a counterpoint to that in the coverage of the Meet the Press interview that Trump did this week.
1: Yeah. Okay.
0: So in the MTP folder, MTP interview folder, the only consequential pieces of this are the discussion of the Iran war and Trump leaving the interview, which got all the play on social media.
1: Right.
0: And network news, for that matter. So this, let's start with the no new wars setup and promise.
3: The rain did not stop, but neither did our interview. When we come back, President Trump on his promise to never start a new war.
0: Wait. I included this lead in for a very particular reason.
1: Okay.
0: Listen to there's been no discussion of the Iran war in this interview yet. In the middle of the interview, they stop it. They do this cut in because of the rain. And I know you probably want commercial breaks, of course. You got to sell vaccines somehow. But listen to the way this is framed from NBC going into the disagreement between the anchor and Trump about his promise for no new wars.
3: The rain did not stop, but neither did our interview. When we come back, President Trump on his promise to never start a new war.
0: On his promise to never start a new war.
1: Never.
0: It's presented as fact.
3: I'd like to talk big picture now, Mr. President. One of your consistent campaign promises was no new wars, going all the way back to 2015. Did you break that promise to the American people?
4: No. I had to stop a country, very powerful, very dangerous country, from having a nuclear weapon because they'd use it. They'd blow up the world. They'd blow up the Middle East. They'd blow up Israel. They'd come here. They'd blow up Europe. They're nuts, okay? They're crazy people. I deal with them. And very high-strung people. Really crazy. And get along with them. I like them. But you don't want to let them have a nuclear weapon. And I'm doing the world a service, but I'm doing our country a service. You know, it's America first. I'm doing our country a service. Nice rain.
3: It is raining hard.
4: Okay. But the answer is good. Let's just keep going.
3: Let's keep going.
4: Let's power through it, right?
3: Here, we paused nearly 5 minutes for the rain to pass and then picked up our conversation. So you're saying you didn't break your promise, and yet, Mr. President, in your first term, you held to that promise, and it was so fundamental to who you were as a candidate to a first-term president. What changed because you insisted no new wars?
4: First of all, I didn't guarantee no war. Why would I have built the strongest military in the world? I built our military. I inherited a terrible military. We had no equipment. We had nothing. I built a tremendous military. Biden gave a lot of it away, but it's still a relatively small portion compared to what I built.
3: But you said it over and over again, Mr.
4: Why would
3: President.
4: I build a military? Now, I didn't want to use this, but I'm doing you and everybody else a big favor.
1: The promise. So,
0: what's your read on this?
1: I will say that to Trump, I think bombing Iran probably doesn't constitute a war. And he's got a point in that we're not doing an insurgency, which was a huge mistake. And one of the reasons why Afghanistan and Iraq were such large failures is because we did an insurgency where we put boots on the ground and we sat there for 20 years. So to him, he's probably thinking...
0: Well, we fought an insurgency.
1: Right. But we bomb... It was the intro to our podcast either last week or the week before. You know, we're Americans. We bomb things.
0: Yeah.
1: And so I think to him...
0: It was a good intro.
1: Yeah. So I think to him, the idea is, you know, this is really not a war. We're just hitting them, bombing the hell out of them. And not an insurgency, which I think is the stipulation that he has... But in typical Trump fashion, he never says it out loud. I think he's very hesitant of being pinned. He doesn't want to be pinned. But he's also not very good at explaining himself.
0: Which is something we've pointed out in the past.
1: Right.
0: I think you're right. I think his definition, when he was saying no more war, he was thinking specifically Middle Eastern conflicts where we have boots on the ground and we're trying to police these foreign nations, which in turn leads to us fighting insurgencies.
1: Right.
0: And we're not doing that. And I think that's the way he's thinking about it. Now, he's never been one for technicalities. So you can say, yeah, he broke his campaign promise. Okay, that doesn't, what does it matter that someone breaks a campaign promise? You should be used to that. You're an American.
1: Yeah.
0: But it is fair. It's a fair criticism. But at the same time, you have to realize the nuances of it where there aren't U.S. troops on the ground fighting Iranian insurgents and being stationed in dugout positions on the Iranian coastline. So I see both sides of this where, yes, he broke his promise for no new wars. I see the Tucker Carlson side of it that is that. And I also see the Trump side of it that is, you know, if you allow for the assumption and you trust that the Iran nuclear problem was a real problem. And I still think that was done at the behest of Israel. I think it was done to protect Israel because a nuclear weapon was not going to be used against the mainland United States. They don't have the range to do that. It would have to be smuggled into the U.S. And I think the probability of that happening is leagues beyond the probability of Iran using a conventional nuclear weapon on a nuclear-tipped munition against a regional foe.
1: Right.
0: So I think to say that this was done to protect Europe and the U.S. is a red herring, this was done to protect Israel.
1: Absolutely.
0: And I don't think you can have any illusions about that. The next clip is Trump sort of recounting events that led up to here. And I thought this was interesting. It's not very long, but it's interesting to hear him say it, to almost get into his mind, because I think he's being honest. I don't think he's playing a game here. I think it's in his personality to be very honest when he talks to the media and talks to the American people vis-a-vis. So this is him recounting the events.
4: In the midst of the greatest stock market in history, in the midst of the most successful country, because as you know, in the last term, we were dead country, Kristen. I know you're a big liberal or a big progressive.
3: I'm just a journalist.
4: We were a dead country. A year ago, a couple of years ago, we were a dead country. Now we have the hottest country anywhere in the world. And at the all-time hottest point, which is probably now, believe it or not, we just had all brand new stock market records today. But at the hottest point in the history of our country, I took Scott, Howard, I took Pete, I took everybody into a room. I said, I have to do this country, this world, the Middle East, Israel, everybody a favor. You have Iran. They're going to have a nuclear weapon. Barack Hussein Obama signed the JCPOA was a horrible deal. Horrible deal. Listen to me. It was a horrible deal. It was a path to them getting a nuclear weapon. They were very close to having a nuclear weapon. I terminated the deal. Wait. Then I sent the B-2 bombers in about 9-10 months ago, and they obliterated, totally obliterated the site, and I saved it. We had a choice. We could let them have a nuclear weapon, or we could go along and have some beautiful days. But they would have, you know, it's a judgment. They would have used the nuclear weapon.
1: Yeah.
0: So a bit of an admission there that instead of beating us over the head with they would have used it, they would have used it, he says it was a judgment.
1: Right.
0: It was a judgment call. We think they would have used it. It's not, you know, he's not Benjamin Netanyahu saying they had their finger on the button and as soon as the last screw was tightened, they were going to launch it. It was Trump saying this was a judgment call. And in there's no doubt that Benjamin Netanyahu played a large role in influencing that judgment call in his own interest. You have to admit that Benjamin Netanyahu has done a fantastic job of lobbying for he and his country's interests in the United States.
1: Sure.
0: So now we get to the part that's going to spur some conversation, I feel. This is Trump and Kristen Welker talking about public opinion in regards to this.
4: And you know what? When people hear that whole scenario, when they hear me say Iran was going to have a nuclear weapon, and they're crazy, they say you're doing the right thing. I don't think it's you'll do polls because they're all fake polls anyway, especially yours. But you do polls. I just won a big election. And
1: not just
4: the reason
1: but
4: I won elections, people have confidence in me. I have good judgment. I had to make a judgment. Do I want to go along and have a country that's doing really well, but somebody is going to try and kill us? Or do I want to put out that horrible threat? And I did. I put it out. I put it out for many, many years. Now I'm going to put it out permanently. I'm going to do it either through negotiation, where we're very close to a deal, or I'm going to blow the hell out of them, to be honest with you. And it's going to be very easy for me to do. That's actually the easier path. So when you say I promised, I didn't promise anything. I don't like these endless wars. This is not an endless war. We've been doing this for 3 months. Much of it has been under the form, a pretty good form of ceasefire. The blockade has been amazing. Our Navy is amazing. Our military is the best in the world. Hey, we took over a very powerful country, Venezuela, a lot of soldiers, big, strong military. We took over Venezuela in a matter of minutes. We destroyed the capability of Iran in a matter of days. Nobody's ever seen anything like it. Now I'm going to finish it. But remember, you were in Vietnam 19 years because, stupid people, you were in so many different countries. Every war you were in for years. Look at Iraq. Look what you were. You were there for years. Yeah. We're there for a few months, and the threat is largely over. Soon it will be over. But you cannot let Iran have a nuclear weapon, or they will blow you up. There will be no Kristen. There will be no NBC. There will be no Meet the Press. You will end the Meet the Press string.
1: Bomb the press. Nuke the press. Ooh, that'd be a fun one.
0: Nuke the press, yeah.
1: T-shirt idea.
0: Maybe. Yes, so Trump doesn't trust the polls. I think anyone who tells him that the effect of the Iran war is unpopular with the American people, he probably disregards at this moment, and he may come around to seeing the effect too late, if he's even concerned about the midterms at all. He may not be. I mean, I don't think he cares about the Republican Party and its future. And I don't think that's necessarily a bad thing, but he is hyper-focused on this project.
1: Iran. I mean, when it first started, the idea of a free Iran, like, I really want to go to Iran someday. so I think we should continue to bomb the hell out of them. No, I think it'd be cool to go to Iran someday. I've got people that I would want to go with, but, you know, the idea of it's neat. Like the free the Persians, freeing them and give them back their country, but in execution, I think we got too trumped up on our win in Argentina and thought it was going to be a lot like that, and it is not.
0: Venezuela,
1: yeah. Sorry. Argentina's, we captured through the pen, not the sword.
0: Through the checkbook.
1: That's right.
0: Okay, I have another clip here about this. This is the quagmire and the difference between what's happening now and a quagmire.
3: Let me ask you, though, during your 2016 campaign, you called the Middle East a quagmire.
4: It is.
3: What makes you so sure this won't become a quagmire?
4: We're not going to be there.
3: You're convinced this won't become a quagmire?
4: It's not a quagmire. I just wiped out the military of a very dangerous country, and I wiped out the nuclear threat. Let me tell you, if we left tomorrow, if we just said, all right, let's get out, it'll take them 15 or 20 years to rebuild back. But I'm not going to give them even that chance. I'm not going to give them that chance. They cannot have a nuclear weapon. And if there was even a 1% chance that they'd have it, I wouldn't leave. We're almost finished. We're going to either have a deal, a strong deal, a meaningful deal, not like the Obama thing. Obama was a path to a nuclear weapon. Mine is the exact opposite. Mine is a wall. It's a wall. It's just like I built 1,000 miles of wall on our southern border. And by the way, I took the worst border in history, and I made it the best border in history in a matter of weeks.
3: And yet, Mr. President, Iran was the closest to developing weapons-grade uranium after you ripped up the nuclear deal because there were no guardrails
4: in place. They were developing it during the nuclear deal.
3: Right.
4: You don't know that? Iran, when Obama signed that stupid deal where he paid them billions and billions of dollars, he thought he could bribe them. Listen to me. They were developing a nuclear weapon. That's how they got there. They got all of this uranium during Obama. You know that, don't you? Well, that's how they got there. Don't say this. They got there. They developed it during the Obama, Barack Hussein Obama, during his administration.
3: And they've escalated their development after the deal was wrapped up.
4: Let's talk
3: about the economy.
4: I want to talk about the economy. If I didn't go in there with the B-2 bombers, they would right now have a nuclear weapon, and it could be that half of the world would be eradicated.
0: From one nuclear weapon.
1: I love how, as the intensity of that conversation heats up, so does the rain.
0: Yeah, it's kind of poetic.
1: Yeah.
0: All right. Let's now shift into the second part of this interview that's entertaining at very least, which is the ramp up and the eventual culmination of Trump walking out on the interview. Now, she says earlier they had been interrupted several times, and after she and NBC said that the rain had contributed to frustrations from both parties and yada, yada, yada, they're going to do an interview again. But listen to this ramp up.
4: And they had FBI agents.
1: Go ahead.
0: Pretend you've never heard. Try to put yourself back in the shoes that you were wearing in 2016 when you had never heard a politician speak like this. Because it was almost reinvigorating for me to just hear Trump speak like this again. This is the ramp-up clip.
4: They had FBI agents ushering them into the building. They had FBI go into the building. Those people
0: and
4: walking
0: by the way,
4: around,
0: hold on a
4: they're looking over.
0: I forgot I need to set this up a little bit. They're discussing January 6th and the fund to compensate victims of government weaponization.
1: Got it.
0: So that's what they're talking about here.
4: To the building. They had FBI go into the building. Those people walking around, they're looking always in the side. They weren't in. They were
3: There's
4: being
3: no
4: ushered into
3: that,
4: the building.
3: Sir. There's no evidence.
4: You had a bunch of dirty cops. And frankly, what they did was weaponization of our government.
3: But, sir, there's no evidence of that. More than 1,000
4: no,
3: people.
4: Well, yeah, no, there's none. You know what you do? Try looking at the tapes one time.
3: Would you take it
4: off
3: Look the
4: at
3: table.
4: The tapes
3: okay,
4: one time.
3: But 172 people did plead guilty to assaulting police officers.
4: You know why they pled
3: Should
4: guilty?
3: Should they be exempt?
4: Because they told
3: them.
4: Going to jail
3: guns?
4: For 15 years if they didn't.
3: Should they?
4: They pled guilty because they were frightened. They went down. They were ushered into a building. Many of them were arrested without even
3: so
4: going into
3: okay
4: the building.
3: Okay with them receiving taxpayer dollars?
4: The people were destroyed by dirty cops and by weaponization. Many of those people should be compensated. Now, with that being said, as I understand it, the weaponization fund was going to set up a group of people, people that could be picked by anybody, fair people, smart people, and they will go on an individual case basis.
3: Okay.
4: Now, I don't know what's going to happen with the weaponization fund. I love the idea because people like you, the fake, dirty press, the crooked press, people like stupid Biden, he's not smart enough to know what's going on, but people that surrounded him, surrounded his beautiful, resolute desk in the Oval Office, what they did to the lives of people, they destroyed people. They sent people to jail who did nothing wrong.
5: All right, just to be very clear, there's no evidence of what you're saying, but let me ask you about Todd Blanche. Let's talk
4: there's
5: about
4: tremendous
5: Todd
4: evidence. There's nothing
5: it's
4: but
5: not
4: evidence.
5: Been presented the election in a was court rigged. Of law.
4: It was a dirty election.
5: Mr.
4: And it's
5: President,
4: happening again right now in California.
5: You've never presented evidence.
4: It's happening
5: the
4: right now in California. Right now, it's looking. Look at what's
5: Where's
4: happening
5: the
4: in California.
5: To that?
4: It's
5: the Republicans
4: 4 days
5: are doing well in California.
4: It's no, they're not. They're dropping fast because it's a rigged election. Let me tell you, it's 4 days and they aren't even close
5: that's
4: to coming
5: they,
4: up
5: that's
4: with.
5: That's how they count.
4: You know
5: the
4: why
5: votes
4: they're doing
5: California.
4: That? Because they're cheating on the election.
5: There's what? Do you have evidence they're, to support
4: all
5: that?
4: All I have to do is look. All
5: but,
4: I have to do is
5: that's
4: look.
5: That's not evidence.
4: And I listen. And I listen to people. But, and let's see what happens.
5: But sir, that's not evidence.
4: Do you think
5: and
4: it's appropriate?
5: That's how they
4: that
5: count the votes in California.
4: Do you think it's appropriate that they have an election and 5 days later they're nowhere close to picking
5: State
4: a winner?
5: State and local officials acknowledge they are slow. They're urging.
4: No, they're crooked.
5: They're urging the votes to be counted quickly. That's how they
4: they're
5: vote in
4: crooked,
5: California.
4: They're crooked, just like you're crooked. Your press is crooked, and Meet the Press is crooked.
5: To be fair, I'm not crooked, but let's
4: really
5: let's
4: well, you play right into their hands.
1: There's no evidence that I'm crooked, Mr. President.
0: Right, right. There's you don't have any evidence that I'm crooked.
1: That's probably the of all the claims he made, that's probably the most true, honestly.
0: Yeah, but this is going to end now, and the last clip is called End. And again, I really get a breath of fresh air hearing him talk like this, because this was the appeal of Trump, to have someone speaking common sense, not playing by the rules of, well, you have to do a commission and you have to have a report that says that there's evidence that people are doing something wrong. And blah, blah, blah, blah, blah. No, you just look at it. You just see it with your own eyes.
1: Would you just and you look can, at it?
0: You can just say it when you see it. It's obvious. I mean, Spencer Pratt just got knocked out of the L.A. mayor race after 5 days of counting ballots, where the person who took over the second position to go to the runoff was beaten in her own district.
1: But she got all the mail-in ballots. 100%. Not a single mail-in ballot for it. You don't have any evidence. Climate change is real. All right. Should we do the end?
0: Let's do the end.
4: You're either crooked or you're stupid. You play right into their hands with this rep. You know that these elections are rigged. Your network knows that they're rigged. You know that I won an election in a landslide, and I got 94% bad press.
5: But, Mr. President,
4: you know why
5: you've
4: I got that?
5: Presented
4: because you have no
5: evidence.
4: Credibility.
5: But you've never presented evidence that it was rigged. Let's keep talking about. I want to talk about Todd.
4: You have more evidence. There's more evidence than ever presented.
5: Let's talk
4: your
5: about
4: your elections
5: you
4: in this country.
5: Court.
4: We're like a third world country.
5: But, sir,
4: your elections are crooked, and you're crooked, and Meet the Press is crooked,
5: but, Mr.
4: and so is ABC and CBS and CNN.
5: But, Mr. President,
4: your one-sided crooked networks. Right. Let's call it quits because I've had enough. Thank you, darling. Have a good time.
5: Mr. President, let's please. I traveled all the way to Wisconsin.
4: On and off in the rain, and I've given you enough time. You ought to straighten out your press because you know what?
5: Mr. President,
4: a country can never be great with a dishonest
5: press. Listen, we traveled all the way to Wisconsin for this interview.
3: I spoke with President Trump on Saturday, and we both acknowledged the complications during the interview posed by the rain. He agreed to sit down with me for another Meet the Press interview.
1: Man, what a sacrifice, traveling all the way to Wisconsin. What is that, like a two-hour flight?
0: How far of a drive is it? Now, you know she didn't drive.
1: No.
0: How far of a drive is it from Wisconsin to D.C.?
1: I would say that's probably about 15 hours in a car.
0: Oh, my goodness.
1: I know.
0: I left my apartment for this.
1: I took a two-hour flight on probably on Air Force One. She probably went to him on the Air Force One.
0: Yeah,
1: we traveled probably all the way to Wisconsin. That's just hilarious to me. Like, you can't get there in a morning, you know. I don't know. That'll bring him back. Oh, I'm sorry. I did realize you came that far. Let me sit down and continue to shout at you.
0: Oh, you don't do Meet the Press from Wisconsin? I'm sorry, yeah. Darling.
1: Welcome. I'm from Wisconsin. So, you know, to see that people are traveling all the way there, you know, it's good.
0: I hate it here, Mr. It's President. So please don't leave me.
1: Everyone's got a funny accent. Okay. You want to thank some people?
0: Yeah, let's thank some people.
1: Offensive. That's right. You're rolling along in the offensive for the historic MMO number 222. I don't know about you, John, but it's crazy that that number's that high. To yes. me, at least. And
0: we've been here.
1: Yes, we've been here for some time. 4.5 years? I think, yeah, 4.5 years as of, like, 2 weeks from now will be 4.5 years that we've been on the offensive, putting out the show. Some people find out about the show and they go back to episode one, because we are a Oof. News show. I don't really recommend that. We didn't know what we were doing. The audio is not that good and the content's not that great. We hadn't really ironed out our format. We just started putting out the show. And we did so with in mind that John and I were going to speak our minds. Like, we're two guys at a bar talking about the news that conveniently have cut clips of, audio prepared. I don't know what you guys do at bars, but that's what I do. And we have an honest conversation about our thoughts and feelings about the news, what's going on, what we think's going on, what they're telling us, what they're not telling us, etc. And we put that out for free. We don't want to be influenced by advertisers. We don't want Big Pharma or GLP-1 manufacturers to dictate what we can and can't say. Instead, we remain independent and we rely on the value that's returned to us from our listeners. And that can come in many forms, many emails. Trashman knows. Trashman emails us some pretty interesting stuff. From time to time, people provide us art, people provide us, music, you know, Potty Mouth has made quite a few end of show jingles, et cetera. And they also supply art. And we always like to thank the person that provided the art from last week. And this was none other than Ned with a piece that we both just looked at instantly. Like, we had ideas what we thought the art was going to be, but John and I looked at this piece of art and, instantly we're like, that's it. 'Cause we laughed so hard at it, which is great. It's always a good thing when you get us laughing, I think. So it's the Millennial Media Offensive, and it says it makes a true statement on the art here.
0: Yes, it does.
1: More popular than CNN in podcasting, with a little star that says in Gambia, and there's a nice,
0: because it's true.
1: Yeah, one of our listeners, I believe that's Oka Kinta, is listening to our show with his family behind waving as he walks down the beach. So, for those that missed last week, yeah, we were ranked above a CNN podcast in Gambia for Apple Podcasts. So, and yes, that is the smallest nation in Africa, for those that are wondering. So, good to be here, folks. Thank you for loving us in Gambia. We love you too. Send some fish, please. So that's a great piece. I don't have my email open, but we still need art for tonight. So if you got an idea, feel free to send it our way, to Dan at MMO.show and John at MMO.show. Operators are standing by. Thank you again, NetNed, for this piece that really made me chuckle. I've actually met NetNed in real life, and, he just texts me. He goes, "Where do I send the art?" it's simple. Dan at MMO.show. And John. So thank you very much. We do have an interesting package arrived for us, John. Now,
0: okay.
1: You'll recall that for episode 111, we got a hollowed out book with $111 in it and a bag of dicks. Mm-hmm. And a candy bag of dicks, I should say.
0: Right, yes.
1: So it was, you know, a row of dicks. So I just pre-opened the package. I haven't cracked it open, but it is another book, and I'm assuming it's hollowed out. So the book is Just As I Am by Billy Graham. the author, the autobiography of Billy Graham. I'll show it to the camera. Haven't opened it. I'm going to flip the front pages here. Oh, there's an inscription. Oh, so this is from Chad Toshi, of all people. There's an inscription. Okay. It's not meant for us, but you're going to find this funny. So the inscription that's written in this inner cover goes, "To Claudette with love. I hope this book is a meaningful and inspirational to you as the story of a truly righteous man. Love, Bill. October 23rd, 1997." So I'm having to think that Chad Toshi just went out and bought this book to hollow out. But just as I am. And so he accompanies this with a note. And he says, "Sending in some value to you mother duckas for quacking me up every week. You've become the actual best podcast in the universe while still sounding like you're just winging it from a good pond. From domestic coverage to geopolitics to large African packages, the range you cover doesn't fit the bill. It is the bill. You waddle smoothly from serious analysis to unhinged jokes and still hold water as one of the sharpest shows out there. I'm genuinely ducking impressed. It takes serious testicular mass to say what you say under your real names in this clown world climate. You give zero quacks about it, about playing it safe, and that basedness stands out like a duck at the quack of dawn. What really seals it is hearing you as fathers and family men. You've got your ducks in a row, raising kids, building families, and still carving out time to drop consistent, high-effort episodes without ruffling your family's feathers. Whenever the news is for the birds and everything feels like it's going south for the winter, I hit play and it ponds, it's ponds, pond vibes only. Keep quacking on. Keep delivering those large packages and don't change a thing. You're just ducky exactly the way you are. On the offensive, Chad."
6: On the offensive.
1: All right, so I'm going to open it up now. And, oh, $2 bills here. A couple of $2 bills on the top. And what I have to assume to be are two rows of ducks of $2 bills folded up origami style like ducks.
0: Very nice.
1: Yeah. So let's do a quick little 25 or 26, I think, is in the stack. So I don't know. I'm going to give him executive producer for the effort here. He's hollowed out another book. The previous one he gave us was How to Cook Vegetarian. Everything Vegetarian. And now Billy Graham, just as I am. Billy Graham, of course, televangelist, I believe. And I think he was also in the Nixon recordings from the White House, making some pretty sultry comments about God's chosen people. So there's that. So thank you very much, Chad Toshi. That's much appreciated. Always a pleasure. And we look forward to hearing from you for 333. So thank you.
0: Yes, we do.
1: Yeah, that's awesome. Executive producer right there. Serpent comes in through PayPal with $22.22 and says 22 22 22 22 22 22. Slow news day today, huh, Serpent? Not quite, but I get your joke. Thank you very much, sir. Appreciate that. Eli the coffee guy came in through PayPal with $22.22 and he says, "Here's a donation to your killdozer fund, Dan. I haven't had a chance to listen to the show live for a while, so I'm really enjoying it. Keep doing your thing, and I'll keep making great coffee. And for the rest of the listeners out there, visit GigawattCoffeeRoasters.com. 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Stay caffeinated. Stay on the offensive. Eli the Coffee Guy."
6: On the offensive.
1: Thank you, sir. Always a pleasure. I want to email you, Eli, about what the preferred grind level for your espresso is supposed to be. I was experimenting with it. And I think I've nailed it in now. So I appreciate it. Thank you very much, Eli. Sharky Shark comes in through PayPal with $20.01 and says, it's just his reoccurring donation. He's our day one fish, of course. Emily the Fed came in through PayPal with $11, and that's her reoccurring donation. Thank you, ma'am. Trash Man comes in through PayPal and once again asks a question with $6.23, and he says, "Do you remove your head and or footwear when you enter the house? Or are you an eat at the dinner table with your hat on kind of person? Trash man, opossum, FMC. Full Metal Country. I don't know what FMC stands for. But I don't wear hats. Very rarely do I wear hats. And so I don't usually wear them inside. Footwear is interesting. I do have Vietnamese family. And when you go to their houses, you take your shoes off in the garage. And you never, ever, ever wear them in the house. But I do transit in my house with my shoes from time to time.
0: I have very much tried to get into the habit of taking my shoes off at the door. And if at someone else's house, and it's pretty obvious that no one else is wearing shoes, I'm very cognizant of that. And sometimes I just feel a little too at home, and I'll run inside with my shoes on to do something before I go going back outside. And typically that's when my shoes are the dirtiest,
1: sure. So
0: it has the most effect. But I have tried to get into the habit of it. If I am wearing a hat, and I don't wear ball caps usually, but if I am wearing a hat, straw hat or something, being outside in the summer, I will take it off, and I don't like it when other people don't take their hats off inside, no matter if it's in someone's home or not. Now, is it something that I think is a mark against their character? No, it's just the way that I was raised to take your hat off inside.
1: I see. The shoes thing are interesting. I don't wear socks from pretty much April to October. I hate socks. I'm an anti-sock guy. So I feel weird taking my like slides or fake Birkenstocks off just because I don't like being barefoot and walking around the house. I have something against that. So that's why I do what I do. But always compelling. Compelling is always the trash man. So thank you. Nailord of Gaylord comes in through Venmo with $5 and says, "Nlog here, OTO, stay on the offensive."
6: On the offensive.
1: And finally, Praetor. Oh, actually, we got an email in as I started the donations. This one came from Dug It Up for $10, and he says, "Glad to be here, and we're glad to have you, sir. Thank you." And he was in the chat of one of our video streams saying, "Thank you for the maps." So thank you for looking at a map.
7: Let me ask you to look again at a map.
1: And finally, rounding out the donation list, Praetor Weirdo of the Not-So-Flatlands came in through Cash App with $3.33 and said, "Almost forgot. It's Tuesday, O-T-O.
8: Tuesday is news day.
6: On the offensive."
1: That does it for our fiat donations. Good turnout tonight, folks. Appreciate it. Thank you very much.
0: Very much appreciated. Landmark episode, and we appreciate your support in times like this. We do have two boosts and one streamer to thank this week. DJW sends what I can only describe as a Baghdadi boost.
1: Oh.
0: Of 20,155 Satoshis and says, "Would you look at that? Is it Tuesday again? OTO, and y'all be good."
1: It is Tuesday again.
6: On the offensive.
9: Like Dottie.
1: Baghdadi. The Baghdadi.
0: Such a good stinger.
1: That is. It was made for us by Sir Jared, I think.
0: Of South Burien?
1: Yeah.
0: Oh, very nice.
1: Yep.
0: Then Nostrogang comes in with 7,777 Satoshis. The Bitcoiners are feeling generous tonight. And says, "Party with me every Saturday where we combine forces on Wrigley to hunt a block together. 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I've never heard of this.
1: Nor have I. And I'm going to tell you right now, as a father of twins, probably not going to be there, but I encourage our listeners to check that out for sure.
0: Absolutely. Absolutely. Party with Nostrogang. You won't regret it.
1: That's right. We'll put that information in the show notes.
0: Then Eric Pepe is streaming through CurioCaster, which is a podcast player where you can stream value through Bitcoins, and so far has streamed 2,276 Satoshis. Thank you very much. And thank you to everyone who came out again for supporting us on this monumental show of 222 episodes of the Millennial Media Offensive. They've said we'd never do it. They've said that we drone on for too long on topics. They've said that we're both actually women. They've said a lot of things, but they're wrong. They're wrong. I tell you, we're here, and we are we shall remain on the offensive, and we hope that you'll stick around with us in the trenches, deconstructing the media, telling tall tales, and preparing one another for the coming world. Information war, physical war, whatever may be.
1: MMO, for people that give a duck.
9: Get it on!
1: Alrighty, second half. We got some domestics, I think.
0: Yeah, we've got a clip about the food supply here. And this was a development that I think has been a long time coming, but to hear it is still a little shocking. This is a report from ABC7 about the screwworm making its way into Texas.
1: Oh boy.
10: A small fly known as a screwworm is now spreading in Texas. The U.S. Department of Agriculture today confirming two new cases have appeared in a dog and a calf hundreds of miles apart in West Texas.
11: Just a couple of hours ago, we had an additional confirmation in a goat in Gillespie County, Texas.
10: The USDA is working with inspectors, creating infested zones with quarantines, surveying the flies, and increasing trappings along the border. They say this is not creating a food safety issue.
11: I also want to continue to ensure this does not affect the food supply system. This is not a virus. It is not a disease. It is a pest.
10: The flies produce larvae that burrows into the skin, and while it mainly threatens livestock, doctors say in rare cases, it can affect humans. Officials stress that the risk to humans is low.
12: If you have an open wound or a wound that doesn't heal, then you should see your physician to discuss whether or not the wound, it might have this parasitic fly in it.
10: Agricultural communities across the country are concerned for potential economic losses due to infected livestock.
12: Because this is spread by a fly, the organism that spreads this disease can rapidly go through an entire herd of cattle and make all of them sick. So that's very concerning to the people in the agriculture world.
10: The USDA is warning pet and livestock owners to check their animals for any draining or enlarged wounds or lesions, even maggots or egg masses, or even signs of discomfort in their animal, and to report any suspected screwworm infestation immediately.
1: It's like the tick of the cows.
0: Kind of, and goats and all other types of ruminant animals.
1: Now, it seemed the messaging from the admin or whoever they put in charge of the admin was, don't freak out. We're not going to call the herds, but are they going to call the herds?
0: I don't think they will. I think they'll pretty rapidly pursue the approach of producing and dumping sterile flies into the air so that they breed with the screwworm and reduce the amount of reproduction of screwworm. But they don't have to cull the cows because a cow with a screwworm infection isn't going to go to processing, which is going to further strain beef supply, which is already strained, yep. And therefore it's going to keep beef prices elevated.
1: Yeah, I think that's probably one of the reasons why we've been importing meat from South America, Brazil.
0: Yes, absolutely. We've increased our imports from Brazil, and specifically increased them from Brazil.
1: I think there's something to it, because a lot of people hate that idea of mandatory country of origin labeling, whatnot. I think to stabilize the meat prices is probably a good move, because it takes time to rebuild up herds from past things that have been impacted. So the reason why the beef supply is so low is we had done some calling before, hadn't we? What was the thing? Wasn't the screwworm, or was it the screwworm? I don't remember.
0: I don't think it was the screwworm. I think it was the last thing I remember is the heat bubble.
1: Yeah.
0: In Kansas that killed a bunch of cattle, and I think maybe even North Texas.
1: So effectively then, from that point, you've got these cows that take, 5 years to reach maturity from calf to full-blown cow ready for processing. So it takes time to rebuild herds, and so the importing of meat from South America is almost essential to stabilize the market. But, various interests will be up in arms about it one way or another.
0: Yeah, it's about 2 years to get a beef to maturity. Okay.
1: Okay. I have very little knowledge of the industry. I just figured that might be the case. That's good news. Shorter window.
0: Yes. Good news. Yeah. So I wanted to cover that. Anything food related or health related? Mine is all sort of climate adjacent from here on out.

0: Tonkin was nuts about his brand new BMW 430i when he bought it late last year. It had just 1,700 miles on it when he parked it in his business's Carroll Stream parking lot in March. But when he went to drive it home that day, he had a flashing warning light.
1: It said, "Do not drive, call for roadside assistance."
0: The BMW dealership said that from the claw marks,
2: shoot on the hood release cable,
0: chew marks, and even the makings of a cozy den,
2: insulation here, they've pulled away.
0: The evidence pointed to a squirrel with a hearty appetite.
1: We've been here for 20 plus years. We've never had any cars that have had any problems with this type of damage or anything of that nature. And it came as a shock.
0: Sonkin's car had $10,000 worth of damage. They gave him a loaner BMW, but the furry culprit went nuts under the hood again. This time the bill was $14,000.
1: And they just supplied a bill.
0: Another loaner, another rodent raid. The third time, leaving behind a $6,000 repair bill.
3: Jesus,
1: I couldn't
3: man.
1: Believe it. And,
3: it
1: was three times within about 10 to 12 days.
0: Because it keeps getting attacked by squirrels.
1: Right, and I couldn't afford to keep paying this kind of money to repair damage.
0: While rodent-inflicted damage isn't new, Consumer Reports says some believe it's increasing.
4: Why is it increasing? Is that the question you're going to ask me? Because I see a clip named Answers.
5: Yes, why is... What about these vehicles is attracting the rodents?
4: Oh, that's tough. They're offering refuge from the sun. The sun is hot. Global warming.
5: No. You got to get a little more brainy than that.
4: Okay. What do squirrels like? Is it all the plastic inside the car?
5: You're onto it now.
4: Yeah. Because I know BMWs have like plastic. You can't do anything to your BMW yourself because they cover everything with like plastic.
5: What about the plastic would make it attractive to squirrels?
4: It's biodegradable.
5: Yeah, there you go.
4: Okay. It's eco-plastic. I gotcha. Because it comes out of Germany. That makes a lot of sense. Okay. Let's play the answer.
0: While rodent-inflicted damage isn't new, Consumer Reports says some believe it's increasing as automakers use more plant-based biodegradable materials to reduce waste. While some lawsuits have blamed soy-based car parts for rodent damage, none of those cases have been successful.
1: Here.
6: Basically, your whole car these days is a computer. So any of these wires that could be chewed through can, you know, deactivate the driving capabilities.
0: Bill DeMeo from River North Collision Repair says he's actually heard of this kind of rodent damage in a BMW before. He recommends deterrent sprays and protective tape to keep squirrels away, but those measures only work before the chewing starts. Sonkin started using these relatively cheap sensors.
1: That send out That's a awful. Signal across the parking
5: it is
1: lot
5: terrible.
0: That emit a sound and light to drive the rodents away. He even put one under his hood. And for the last 6 weeks, they haven't noticed a single critter. The BMW dealership told us they service about 2,000 cars a month, and they've never had a customer with repeat rodent damage.
4: Yeah, there was a house in this neighborhood where the people thankfully sold it, but they didn't want dogs pooping or peeing on their yard, and they had something like that. And the frequency was just low enough, I think, for my ears to register it. And like, you got a headache if you stood in front of the house for too long.
5: Yeah.
4: And now they're gone, and that so is that device. And Ralph loves peeing and pooping there.
5: Trying to keep it from coming back is what it's doing.
4: He's marking his territory. Well, that's good. Biodegradable plastic. I would love to be the guy in the investor meeting where they're like, "We're going to use biodegradable plastic." Have you thought about squirrels? Stock price instantly crashes.
5: Yeah. Second order effects are a heck of a thing.
4: Yeah, it's true. That is true. There was a podcast I was listening to where they talked about these birds or rats had figured out the milk delivery system in London or something. And how they had foil caps, and they were getting into the milk through the foil caps. And so they replaced the foil caps with metal caps, and they were doing that for a while until, like, the war happened, World War II, and they had to go back to foil caps. What they found was, while none of the rats would have been alive the first time the foil caps came, they instantly came back as soon as the foil caps were reinitiated because they had something encoded in their genetic DNA from that. Isn't that interesting?
5: That is interesting.
4: Yeah.
5: It's a very quick

0: genetic memory being developed.
1: That's what's insane about it, is it's just, it happened overnight.
0: Yeah, I like genetics. So, next thing we're going to do climate-wise is talk about data centers.
1: Oh, boy. They're quietly being now, built all over America.
0: Yeah, so we're going to do the setup from MS Now. Now.
2: New today, residents are pushing back against the rapid growth of data centers for AI across the U.S. amid growing concerns about the environmental impacts on communities.
3: This is the beautiful city of Maysville. Oh, sorry, could you not hear me? That might just be the two pre-existing data centers right behind me.
4: Georgia Power is expecting...
1: Did she just call them pre-existing?
0: Yes, she did. I don't know why.
1: What does that even mean? They've always been here?
0: They've always been
1: there. We just found them.
0: The eternal data center.
4: All of the tax citizens and the landowners here to subsidize their project.
5: Go look into China and their data centers. They are using like windmills and not using water.
6: 18 of these turbines back here, and they're wanting to put 41 in place.
1: Yeah, China's so much better than us.
0: Yeah, that's right. Yes, so we have these data centers, and MS Now plays social media clips because they're hip and they know what people are talking about. And what we're going to talk about here is not only data centers, but Erin Brockovich. Are you familiar with Erin Brockovich? Because she's on the case.
1: I think I saw her name in a... Oh, it was a trash man email, but I'm not familiar.
0: Erin Brockovich had a movie made about her taking on PG&E for dumping a chemical into a water supply that basically poisoned a town. And the movie definitely over-glorifies the effect that she had. She did win a major settlement for the people of the town, but then it locked them out of pursuing any further damages. Basically, she got them a settlement.
1: And she got the fame.
0: And now she is a basically a corporate ambulance chaser.
1: It's back. It's like the guy that predicted the 2008 market crash. Since then, he's made about 20 predictions, and none of them have come true.
0: Yeah,
1: that just becomes his personality.
0: Another bit of Erin Brockovich history is that in 2011, a group of teenage girls in Leroy, New York, developed Tourette's-like tics and vocal outbursts. Well, she jumped on the case and pointed to, I think, a factory or maybe a waste disposal plant that was demolished and then the school was built on top of it. The problem is that that waste disposal plant was demolished in 1973 and these tics developed all of a sudden in 2011. And what this ended up being, even though you won't get this from any official sources, most likely this was caused by the Gardasil vaccine and a particular batch, probably, of the Gardasil vaccine. And at the time, Erin Brockovich was saying that it was not, definitely not, the Gardasil vaccine. It was this environmental pollution. So you can see kind of how she plays around these things.
1: Sure.
0: You know, steps in to defend the common people and get them their money that they're owed. Like an ambulance chaser. But that will sometimes stoop to defending certain economic causes from slander. Like the makers of Gardasil.
1: Completely safe and effective for HPV.
0: That's right. Gardasil is no longer manufactured, by the way.
1: Side effects may include ticks.
0: But not those kind.
1: No, not the tree kind. You're good.
0: No. So Gardasil is no longer manufactured. It went away 16 or 17, maybe. I'm not exactly sure. But so Erin Brockovich is back. She's back on the scene. And this first clip is just called Brockovich 1. And from what I learned listening to her talk about some other things in the past, she always starts her presentations with this call to action, this reason that she's looking into this. Brockovich 1.
2: And leading the charge is activist Aaron Brockovich, consumer advocate and environmental activist, who is joining me right now. Awfully good to have you back on the show, Aaron. Thanks for joining us. And look, everybody knows you famously battled a giant gas company as portrayed in that Oscar-winning film starring Julia Roberts. And now you are tackling AI. Prior to launching your website, Brockovich AI Data Center Reporting, you wrote,
1: "Wow,
2: if data centers are so great, why are they being built in secret? How have companies managed to build hundreds of facilities under the radar? These things, I mean, they're huge, so many of them. You can't miss them."
1: She's still reading?
7: Yeah, no. So, you know, the whole thing started for me when I had 30 individual emails from one community about data centers. That's usually a signal for me that something's going on. And so I wanted to see the bigger picture about what was happening with data centers. So that's why we created the map. I was stunned within 3 days that 47, 48 states were reporting. And you just asked a great question, because that's exactly what they all started to report to me. How this happened? They had no idea. These proposals came through. They felt like it was in the middle of the night. They were secret. It was behind closed doors.
1: They weren't.
7: So they became very concerned at that point. Why did we not know? What is the secret? What is the push? And they had no say in it. So that's what's really started so many of these communities across the country and their frustration about these data centers and how they got there.
1: They weren't done in secret. There were meetings at town planning meetings. People don't go to them because they're incredibly boring. And it's usually just people reading minutes. Every now and then, there will be a development that people get all up in arms about. I used to work in real estate development. We took this little patch of grass that we were going to build behind a warehouse, an assisted living facility, and a couple of weirdos came out of the woodwork and go, "Where are the birds going to live?" I didn't know what to tell my daughter when she asked me, "Where are the birds going to live?" I shit you not. That was a real thing. And we're talking about a little patch of grass in between a factory center that we're going to build an assisted living facility. So, yeah, without a doubt, those happened. You weren't paying attention because you were too busy knitting and putting on vagina hats and holding signs and saying, this cannot stand misogyny. That's why you didn't see, that's why you didn't know about it.
0: Well, and also they weren't told to care about the data centers yet.
1: Exactly. They're so bad. I'm going to ask ChatGPT about data center developments.
0: That's good. Okay, so let's continue with Aaron Brockovich and learn about some of the concerns that people have around the data centers.
2: And look, you've noted that you're not completely opposed to data centers. So what aspects of them are you against?
7: Oh, well, we're all concerned about data centers. I think there's a conversation here about AI and data centers. This isn't necessarily a conversation about AI. This is about the data centers and where you're placing them. And they're being placed on top of schools, on top of residents, in hospitals, in locations. And
1: on top of residents? I don't think they're being placed on top of them. Maybe close.
0: Dan, they just put a data center on my house.
1: I saw a data center fly over my house.
7: Again, you said these things are monstrous. And what's happening from proposal to construction to running, let's talk about the non-disclosure that's really frustrated people. They're extraordinarily concerned about their water. They're extraordinarily concerned about their energy bills, which many people are now reporting in the facilities that are up and running. They are double and triple the electric bill. They're very concerned about all of this on top of an already strained infrastructure system. Not to mention, they're very worried about the land, what's happening to the wildlife, and most importantly, what is the future impact on their health, and the just enormous reports coming from people about the noise. They said it is so loud. This is a 24/7 situation, nonstop, just in your ear, humming, hissing, and buzzing. And people just feel like they're going crazy there.
1: Well, you'd also go crazy in the woods of Missouri if you're concerned about humming, hissing, and buzzing.
0: Yes, of course. So those are the concerns.
1: It's already going to be a left-right thing. The Republicans are going to come out and talk about how great data centers are, and the Democrats are going to say, "Oh no, hug a tree, boo." It's God, it's so gross already. But let's go ahead.
0: I'll tell you what I find compelling about the data center discussion. I've recently read some pieces that argue that we could theoretically, there could be a replacement of the petrodollar system with a data dollar system, where you're seeing this major ramp up in data center infrastructure to effectively control and provide a lion's share of the world's compute. Not compute, but I don't know exactly how to put it, but basically you're providing the services of these AI systems, the services that these AI systems rely on, and basically the U.S. is going to be able to act like a gatekeeper of this infrastructure around the world, where the petrodollar system is based on the demand for dollars being bolstered by the trading of oil in dollars. You could have the trading of data capacity in dollars, and it could be a transition out of the petrodollar system into, like I said, kind of a data dollar system, which I find interesting. I don't know if I find it compelling yet. I'm still reading up on it. Well, and looking more deeply into the mechanism.
1: It's similar to Bitcoin, too, where it became more profitable to mine Bitcoin in places where energy was cheaper. And it became like an efficiency metric. So that is compelling.
0: Well, I will be sure to keep everyone abreast of what I find in that as I research it further. But I did think it was worth mentioning because it does explain the ramp up of the data center infrastructure all across the country.
1: Yeah, it's like a shadow war with everyone else, probably China mainly.
0: Yeah. Okay, so next, MS Now is going to ask the question, can we coexist with data centers?
2: So which is funny AI phrasing. Advocates say that these data centers are necessary for growth and they will provide opportunities for technological advancement. They're going to create high-paying jobs. Is there a way for these centers to coexist with residents who share their communities with them? Do you see that?
1: She's got to counter the jobs point right away.
2: Happening?
7: Not at this size, and not if it continues to be secret, if not letting people have a voice at the table. Explain to me what this is. Not if their utility bills are going to go up. Not if they're going to lose their water or their well water's lower or they're having to dig deeper wells. And no environmental impact studies, zero information, zero oversight. If we keep that going, I think they will collide and they won't get along. And, you know, what I'm watching, and I don't like what I'm watching, is once again, we're doing the same thing over and over again, expecting a different result here with some new industry that's coming in with no, again, oversight, no studies or anything. It just gets rammed down your throat and you have to accept it. And then we're going to find out 5, 8, 10 years later. Oh, oops. This was a really big mistake.
1: Red tape. This lady's red tape.
0: Oh, she's a corporate terrorist. I mean, and I'm not saying there aren't concerns to having this data center infrastructure and just building it anywhere, but she is specifically trying to hold corporations hostage. She's laying the groundwork for holding corporations hostage for a payday.
1: Man, don't tell this lady. I don't want her to come after me, but I've got quite a few Raspberry Pis with external hard drives plugged into them here.
0: She's going to get you.
1: She is.
0: Okay, well, how do we fight back?
1: Bombs.
2: Hey, Josh, can you put back up her website that shows these data centers? Because, Aaron, since starting your website in April, more than 3,600 AI data centers have been cataloged on this interactive map that we're showing here. Right now, there are more than 4,300 data centers nationwide. Have you heard from any of the big companies involved in the construction of these centers? And what can communities do to push back and be heard beyond your website?
7: So I have not heard from any of the IT, you know, tech companies. And we've had over 8,000 individual submissions. And this is people reporting what's actually happening in their backyard. We've pinned now over 4,700 reports. We're backlogged in getting the reports on there. But what I am seeing, and I have never seen anything like this in my career, let alone it be the entire country, a bipartisan issue, but how they are organizing. They are educating themselves. They are networking together. They are informing themselves. And the one thing that they're doing is showing up. They are showing up across the country. Finally. And, you know, we are now seeing about 79 plus municipalities who are putting on bans, moratoriums, pauses. We want more information. We'd like some studies. We're seeing states now doing the same thing. And that is all coming from the people, their voice, and showing up again in numbers about how important this is at a very local level to their city councils, that you hear us, that you see us, and why this is going to be a problem for us.
2: Let me remind viewers, if they're interested, the website is Brockovich AI Data Center Reporting.
1: Yep, and you're
0: greeted. I know we missed the city council meetings where we were supposed to oppose this, but we're opposed to this.
1: her website, which, you know, BrockovichDataCenter.com, is just like me, you know.
0: Of course,
1: you're greeted with a photo of her holding, I think, a microphone, doing an interview. You know, she's a very serious reporter. And then she's got an interactive map.
0: Yeah.
1: And most of them are these community reported, meaning they're saying, oh, this is where they're saying they're going to build the data center.
0: Right. I wonder about the size of these. You know, is some guy who's got server racks in an abandoned warehouse, is that being reported as a data center where he's actually benefiting the electric grid? Because I don't know if everyone knows this, but your power providers, if there is a warehouse on the grid, they have to allocate power to that warehouse, whether it is in use or not. And if you have too many vacant properties with power allocated, you can actually have too much power on the grid, and it can cause problems with the infrastructure. So a lot of times, power companies will offer incentives for businesses moving into these abandoned warehouses and properties. So they paint the picture that these data centers, every one of them is this massive, you know, mile-long facility that just popped up overnight. Like, oh, that was a field yesterday, and where are the birds? Where did the birds go?
1: Where did the birds go?
0: But that's probably not the case. And I would be really interested to know what the average size of one of these is and what the lower and upper bounds of the scale is for size, because I would think it would turn out to be that the average is not a huge building, but you have one or two mega data centers and then a lot of smaller properties that qualify as data centers.
1: Right.
0: So, yeah, I think this is an ambulance chaser getting playtime on the air, but I do think it signals that there is an organized movement afoot to hinder the development of these data centers and the operation of existing data centers.
1: Yeah, it's dumb. You can already see the point counterpoint coming out of the woodwork. Yeah. Welcome. Welcome to politics in the whatever century, 21st century. There's one proposed in St. Louis for this place that was previously an event center, and that it's morphed a billion times. It's the old armory, and effectively no business can stay open there because it's hard to get to, and it would be perfect for a data center. And now the historians are coming out of the woodwork to say it's a historic site. We can't make it a data center, when they didn't mind that they were hosting amateur MMA fights there. You know what I mean? Like,
0: well, did you consider that the data center was here before it was written history?
1: Pre-existing data center. God made the sea, he made the land, and then he said, let's make some data centers. I got to store all this information these people are going to generate. Well, you have anything else?
0: No, that's it for me.
1: Yeah.
0: That is it for me.
1: I had brought a Weon report about people preferring screens over socializing, the younger than, I'll play it just because it's a good, but we don't have to talk about it too much. But I think it fits into kind of the general theme that we've been talking about, the struggle for community and sense of belonging, and how this new tech has just kind of made it worse for young people, social media in particular.
8: Can being lonely turn into a trend? It seems to be happening already.
1: Oh.
8: A generation that grew up in the age of social media and is perhaps more connected virtually than any before is now talking up about something many may never have expected, loneliness. And on TikTok, it is becoming content, a conversation, and for millions, a shared experience. Videos that begin with captions like, "You live alone and have no friends, so this is how you spend a Saturday night," are attracting huge audiences. The TikTok clips typically show people cooking dinner for one, following a skincare routine, watching television, or simply spending a quiet evening at home. According to TikTok, more than 66,000 videos carry the hashtag #nightin, while another 33,000 use staying in together. They reflect a growing trend that experts say normalizes and sometimes even glamorizes spending time alone. And the trend comes at a time when loneliness is rising among young people. A survey by British charity Marmalade Trust found that 67% of Generation 2Z responders felt lonely at least once a week. Nearly 28% said they experienced loneliness several times a day. But the survey also found that 65% of people aged 18 to 29 have cancelled in-person plans to spend time online instead. Many young users posting these videos say the overwhelming response has been the same. Thousands of viewers admitting they feel isolated too. Others say the content makes them feel less lonely and reassures them that their experiences are shared by many. Experts point to several factors behind the trend. The lasting social impact of the pandemic, remote work, rising living costs, and changing social habits. While data from UK's Office for National Statistics show 28.7% of adults aged 20 to 34 now live with their parents. The issue extends far beyond social media and Britain. A 2025 World Health Organization report found that 1 in 6 people worldwide experiences loneliness. In India, the WHO report says that 43% of urban residents feel lonely most of the time, and the issue has sparked an entirely new business opportunity in China, where millions of young Chinese are now paying for company. With China's loneliness economy valued at roughly $7.4 billion in 2025. So what started as a TikTok trend may actually be revealing a much larger reality.
1: So during that clip, as soon as I started it, we had a complete internet loss. So I think I might be back now. I'm trying to connect to John. Yeah, he's connected. Hey.
0: I'm back. I never left.
1: I know. My entire internet went down.
0: Oh.
1: I mentioned the data center, and they just killed everything.
0: Big Brockovich came and unplugged all of your Raspberry Pis.
1: That's exactly what happened. Well, it really wasn't that bad of a clip. So I think we just get out of here. What do you think?
0: Okay, that's fine.
1: Let's do it. It's getting late. We got kids. I can hear yours in the background.
0: Yes, you can hear my toddler in the background. They just got back from vacation Bible school, where I probably should have been. I would have fit in well.
1: Could have been a good recruiting event.
0: Yes. Hey, kids. Have you ever heard of information warfare? Did you know that Miss Rachel is a psyop?
9: They don't want you to see it. They want you dead in a gutter and they'll laugh at you.
1: That'd be great. War Stories with Uncle John continues after this break. Yes. Oh, it's possible.
0: You're recording this part, right?
1: Oh, yeah. I'd never stopped recording.
0: Okay, well, that's all that matters.
1: You came back pretty much as the clip ended.
0: Okay.
1: Everyone is saying our stream is dead, but I'm seeing people hitting it, so I think
0: I'll go back. Those are the Gambians.
1: The Gambians have done it. They figured out we were mocking them.
0: We are not.
1: No, we are fans.
0: Well, if you're a fan, you can join us every Tuesday, 6:30 p.m. Eastern Time, here on the Millennial Media Offensive. We only have slight technical difficulties, depending on the audience segment that we decide is the devil of the week.
1: That's right. I can't believe it. We almost did a full show. No issues.
0: Well, we did have one part where my audio got a little crispy.
1: That's
0: it. Had to rejoin.
1: I like Crispy John. Crispy John. Come on down to Crispy John's. Get based.
0: It's just the right texture.
1: Based and basted here at Crispy John's. We're from St. Louis, Missouri. I've been your brother in Christ, Dan.
0: And from America's South Coast, I've been John G. Dew.
1: We're not brothers. My last name is Dan Gehring. We're not Dan and John G. Dew. Although, I am a big fan of the G. Dew family. Well, read your Bible, sell your cloak, buy a sword. We'll see you next Tuesday. MMO, out.
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0: Hello, everyone. Welcome back to another fun-filled podcast adventure. Hooray. My name is Midnight. Mike Cretchit is over there on screen. Yes.
1: I hate this place. Nothing works here. Medication's not working today. I've been here for seven
2: Medication's
1: years.
2: Medication's not working. Been here for 8 years. Terrible.
0: Yeah, the No Agenda stream, our audio only, is not working.
2: It's stuck.
0: It's stuck on what Cretchit referred to as Soundgarden noise, but it's not. And I got to say, people are they question whether or not you actually were just kind of pulling people's legs. Cretchit, when you said you never heard the song Spoon.
2: I had never heard that song before. I went back, I read an article about it, how this was some guy who performed under a highway overpass or something, and they hired him for $1,000 to play on the album. Yeah. Or something like that. So I dug into it, but I'm not familiar with the song.
0: Interesting. Yeah. Yeah. What year were you born? 1945 or something like that? I don't know.
2: 1963.
1: Yes.
2: Yeah. I am not steeped in grunge. It did not click with me. Huh. I ran home to classic rock.
0: Well,
2: just covered myself, slathered myself with the Eagles, with Steely Dan, with Black Sabbath to keep all that other stuff away.
0: That's all good stuff right there. It just wasn't
2: stuff.
0: It's just not of the time when we were growing up. You're just like 1 or 2 years older than me. So, it's, you know, people are attracted to different genres of music for different reasons at that point in their life. So, I get it. I don't understand it, but I get it. We are going to be talking about a lot of different awesome topics today. Yay! Yes. Yes, we will. I saw the blockbuster movie Disclosure Day yesterday.
2: There was more government disclosure on Disclosure Day.
0: Yes, there was. As coincidental as that is, yeah, we had I think it's the third drop from the Trump administration regarding UAP UFOs, and that came out on Friday, just yesterday, which was, you know, opening weekend for the Steven Spielberg movie Disclosure Day.
2: I think they refer to them as dumps.
0: Yeah, they are big, massive dumps from UFOs.
3: Big, massive dumps.
0: And I just have a whole host of news, so what I'll do, I think I'm just going to do some headlines up front, and then I will do my quasi-review, talk about Disclosure Day after the headlines, and then I'll open the phone lines. If people out there saw the movie, and I think Grimm from Cruising with Steak, he saw it. He's going to be on his lunch break. He'll call in. I want to get his take on it, because I have very particular thoughts about the Steven Spielberg movie. And I got to say, just right up front, it left me a little disturbed with what I saw, and it did not set well with me, what I viewed yesterday.
2: Because were they not respectful to the topic, to the subject, or did they just take it in a different direction than you expected?
0: I don't want to talk about it.
3: Wow. All
2: right.
0: Now, I will talk about it when we get into that portion of the show.
2: Okay.
0: And I'm going to do it as best as I can without spoilers, because I understand people haven't seen the movie. It's a brand new movie. And so I think I can talk about it in a way that will not reveal any of the critical plot points, that will not spoil the viewing pleasure. If you experience pleasure watching movies, you may not experience any
2: viewing pleasure.
0: I didn't feel too much pleasure watching this.
2: Uh-oh.
0: But we have some headlines here that I desperately really want to tell everyone about right now. I just have to tell people about these headlines. The one that I did not get a chance to get to last podcast that I thought was... this is also one of these headlines where I don't know how I feel about this one. It sounds something like I would be against this initially, but I also could be on board with this one. Here we go. And
2: this is a hell of a preamble, by the way.
0: Here we go. I'm going to bring this up on screen. I just posted it in Care Shop for everyone out there. Here is the amazing headline right here up on screen for everyone. Please, scientists propose spraying chemicals into Earth's magnetic field to protect us from powerful solar storms.
4: Oh, really?
0: So this
2: now,
0: is
2: when they say into the magnetic field, they mean the
0: magnetosphere, I believe.
2: But more accurately, where is said magnetic field and what?
0: What part of the atmosphere? Is this the ionosphere?
2: Atmosphere.
0: Yeah.
2: So now they're saying they're going to go out and spray stuff into the atmosphere. But yet, if you bring this up, you're called a conspiracy theorist.
4: Yep.
0: So this is different than the chemtrail. So the chemtrail. It's a different angle. It's a different justification.
2: All right.
0: So initially, the chemtrail conspiracy, as people. Their justification for it, the ruling elite, if they are doing it, is like they have to spray stuff in the atmosphere in order to reflect the sun's rays in an effort to combat climate change.
2: I thought it was to make you gay.
0: Well, that's just a side benefit. That's what we get that one for free. That one's on us. But that was like the justification where we have to disperse the sunlight in order to cool down the earth.
4: I have to do it.
2: But, you're saying for the general use of chemtrails that we see every day.
0: Yeah.
2: Though prior to that, it was for weather manipulation, specifically for economic and military applications.
0: Yes, I believe there's... So that's their primary goal. What they would tell us if they got caught is like, oh, we had to do it in order to to protect you from climate change, in order to kind of lessen the blow of liability. It's like, okay, they were doing it for our own good.
2: It's for your own good.
0: Yes.
4: I have to do it.
2: Like it.
0: And now they have a new justification is for protecting us from solar winds, which is a big deal when it comes to EMPs, taking down of the power grid and preserving our way of life. Because if these power grids go out, that's not a good time. And so this is why I'm a bit seesawish on this. Am I for or against this? I want to preserve the power grid. I like power. I like having air conditioning in the summertime, but I don't like spraying stuff in the atmosphere. But let's listen to what they have to say here. The experts, when severe solar storms hurtle towards Earth, the planet's first line of defense is the magnetosphere, a vast magnetic bubble that deflects the brunt of the sun's dangerous charged particles. Historically, humanity has only attempted to forecast the storms and brace for impact. Now, however, a team led by Brian Walsh, of Boston University, has proposed a bold method to actively strengthen the natural defense using a fleet of spacecraft designed to blunt the impact of space weather before it hits us. Okay, so it's using spacecraft as opposed to maybe dispersing particles, which, if they're going to use spacecraft, I can get on board with that.
5: Let's do it.
0: Hulk's going to be leading the charge. He's going to be captain of that space fleet out there.
2: He'll be standing out on the front of it.
0: Now, the concept dubbed Stormwall uses computer simulations to show that reinforcing the magnetosphere could reduce the intensity of major geomagnetic storms by more than half. If realized, as researchers say, the system could protect valuable satellites, global communication networks, GPS systems, and the electrical grid from potentially catastrophic disruptions. Well, let's do this.
5: Let's do it.
0: And how many spacecraft do we got to get up there? And will they also use these spacecraft for anything else? Or is their sole purpose is to defend Earth defenders against the sun? So far, I mean, on paper, this sounds okay. This doesn't sound that bad.
4: Oh.
0: People have always thought, space is huge. The sun is massive. We just have to sit here and take it, whatever it gives us, Walsh said in a statement. Boy, what a pansy. But we found that we can. What we found is that we can impact it during particular powerful solar eruptions. Earth's natural shield can be breached. Okay, so they're going to send up ships. I guess I'm kind of open to this idea. If we can preserve our way of life down here. Now, this has nothing to do with the supposed polar shift, the sloshing effect of a rapid polar shift that some people are proposing, like Suspicious Observer, I believe, and talking about space weather and all this kind of stuff, that geomagnetic polar flip that happens every 6,000 to 10,000 years. I doubt these little spacecraft will help with that, but it's better than nothing. Cretchen, what do you say? You want to deploy some of these ships up there to save humanity?
2: I suspect they have alternate plans because this is the same group who's, you know, well, we have to get to the moon to fight China and all this stuff. So mm-hmm. This is clearly some sort of they have something nefarious behind this. And also, where's Space Force?
0: Yeah, and who's going to be funding this? There's no talk.
2: You with your taxpayer dollars.
0: Oh, yeah. I forgot about that. Okay.
4: Space Force!
2: Now, what I'd like to see them do, if they're going to go through with this level of technology, why don't they develop giant shielded collector vehicles of some sort, satellites, whatever, that will hit all the space junk that's up there and push that down in the atmosphere so it burns up?
0: That would be nice.
2: Because there's a lot of just extra crap up there.
0: Yeah, if we keep shooting more crap up there soon, if you believe in space and the rocket program, we won't be able to use it to leave orbit. There's a lot of people get offended.
2: There's concerns of that, actually. Yeah. It'd launch more spacecraft. They may be adversely impacted by something.
0: Yeah, you can't leave the atmosphere.
2: Impact Putin.
0: Yeah, do you think it might impact Putin?
2: It's possible.
0: Some people are concerned about impacting Putin.
5: Impact Putin.
2: Unless he's up there.
0: Yeah. No, we'll move on. There's some big news.
2: I just find it amusing that this story comes out. Hey, we're going to develop these things to put crap into the atmosphere to protect us from the solar flares and, you know, the EMF coming off of the sun and all that stuff. But at the same time, no, chemtrails are fake.
4: Mm-hmm. Yes.
0: It's all one big psychological operation. Everything does seem like a psychological operation or a lie or a twisted meaning in some way. And they're doing it, but at the same time, they're not doing it, or they're doing it for different purposes. Here, I'll bring up this next story here. This is, I don't know if this is fun or funny or neither. Or just the old switcheroo. I'll bring this up on screen. In fact, Joe, our buddy Joe, posted about this in the Discord channel. He was in there talking about this very story this morning. And here it is on screen. Anthropic disables access to Fable 5 and Mythos what? 5 to comply with government directive.
6: Man, I got mixed emotions about this one.
2: They emailed me like four times about this week telling me to go use it.
0: Correct. And I was using it for the past 2 days. I was using commercially, most people only had access to Fable, which is the... I wouldn't say the lesser version, but I would say there's more guardrails on Fable than on Mythos. They're pretty much of the same caliber, just different, I would say, black powder in the or gunpowder in the bullet, you know? But of the same caliber, just different velocities. And they pulled it back, so here we go. Yes, Anthropic said it disabled access to Fable 5 and Mythos 5 models to comply with an export control directive from the U.S. government that cited national security authorities. All right. Well, yeah. Anthropic on Friday announced it disabled both access to both those things to comply with the U.S. government cited national security authorities. The company said it received an order at 5:21 p.m. Eastern time on Friday, I believe, instructing it to suspend all access to the models by any foreign national, whether inside or outside the United States, including foreign national Anthropic employees. Anthropic abruptly disabled the models for all its customers in order to comply, to ensure compliance, but it said all of its other models will not be affected. The unexpected move comes just days after Anthropic announced Fable 5 and Mythos 5, two powerful models that the company touted as state-of-the-art across a number of different industry benchmarks. And just like anecdotally, you know, there's a bunch of people on Twitter that are, they're pretty much their clout and their fame is vibe coding stuff. And a lot of people were touting that Fable was able to one shot, meaning you can give it one prompt and it can build a fully fleshed out app from beginning to end. People were doing that with Opus and other versions of Claude. Now they're able to do games, some pretty complex games using Fable. And some of them look pretty good, some a little janky at times, but that's what I was looking to use Fable for, is to flesh out game development. And I was looking forward to pushing the boundaries there. But no more. The rug has been pulled.
2: So let me ask this question, because I was doing this yesterday, in fact. Because I'm not here on Wednesday and Saturday next week, because I'm traveling for work. And one of the things I'm doing there is updating a PowerPoint slide deck to share some new information. But I want to move it into a different format.
0: Yes.
2: So I have an existing slide deck I'm modifying, but I want to put it in a different format. I've been sent a template. And I said, hey, Claude,
0: mm-hmm.
2: can you look at these two PowerPoint decks and move the content over from this one into that one and have it look like the new template? And it said, I sure as heck can upload those files and tell me what to do.
0: All right.
2: And I did. And I provided all the information. There you go.
7: Let's do it.
2: And it cranked away for like 8 or 10 minutes and then said I was running low on tokens.
0: Mm-hmm. Yeah.
2: And then it spat out some utter garbage that didn't look like either of the things, and it modified some stuff. So then I went to GPT, and I said the same thing. And it was much faster and closer, but still couldn't do it. And then I just did it my damn self in 15 minutes. So thanks, AI. You're the best.
0: Well, it really depends how complex it is. I don't know the nature of...
2: It was not complex.
0: Yeah, I don't know.
2: Take this text, make it look like the template for the other one.
0: Yeah, I don't know what to say. I don't know what your prompt was. And obviously, some of this AI is not that good. And it does miss the mark sometimes. But
2: well, and mainly what my thought was, as you were talking about people who are vibe coding these applications, and yeah. Especially the one-shotting. The one-shotting bothers me because you can provide, you know, here's the rag, here's my environmental variables, here's all my markdown files, here's all the information you need to do this, go. And if it doesn't get you what you're looking for at the end, you have to start it over.
0: Pretty much. You have to. So part of being good with this stuff is being a good engineer, thinking through the problems and the edge cases and explicitly stating out those edge cases for the AI to consider for you to have it build. And that comes from experience, knowing different systems and understanding the programming language and its limitations that you're asking the AI to build in. This is where learning and reading things help. And also, if you ask it to one-shot something or to build a website, it might not scale correctly when you add more traffic. So there is a knowledge gap that people will have and that they will rub up against when they're vibe coding something, because they're just going to rub up against this stuff, and it's going to get very frustrating, and they're not going to understand how to resolve these situations.
2: By the way, when you're done with this story, I do have it. Or if you have more AI, that's fine. I have an AI-related story that ties right into this.
0: Real quick, I'm just going to see.
2: By the way, and do you think this is marketing? Because this is, if it is, no. This is brilliant marketing on the part of Anthropic to say, because this is the same model that was about 2 months ago. They said, we have this new model, but it's too good for
0: it's you. Too powerful. Yeah, this is the exact one that they said, this was too powerful to release to the general public because of what they considered to be almost like godlike powers when it comes to like cybersecurity, hacking, all that kind of stuff. But they released it, but now it got pulled back. Here's the statement.
7: I am an incredible intellect and a powerful woman.
0: Yes. Well, as
2: that was Anthropic's spokesperson.
0: Yes, pretty much. quote, we have stated publicly we believe the government should have the ability to block unsafe deployments as part of a statutory process that is transparent, fair, clear, and grounded in technical facts, Anthropic said. This action does not adhere to those principles. So they're against this? Okay. The announcement marks Anthropic's latest run-in with the U.S. government after a high-profile clash with the Department of Defense spilled into public view earlier this year. I don't want to hear about that.
2: We did bring this up when that happened, because Anthropic said, we don't want you using our stuff for military purposes and all that.
0: Yeah.
2: Whereas others were like, yeah, go nuts, do what you want. And my comment was, well, if they do this, they're going to miss out on contracts and things like that. So I wonder, could this be, could this be repercussions from that, potentially?
0: So here's my understanding of what happened, and you can look it up, correct me if I'm wrong, but it looks like Amazon Security, the AWS people, they have a cybersecurity team, they have an infrastructure team, they were testing the abilities of Fable, they were putting it through its paces, they had their own security concerns, they made the Trump administration aware of this. Howard Lutnick then had the power to tell Anthropic to pull these models out. So Amazon to Trump administration, Howard Lutnick to Anthropic, gone. Okay. Now, was all the security concerns discovered or what was reported by AWS, are they valid? I don't know. I haven't seen their findings. Maybe they won't even publish their findings. Maybe they'll just share those with they shared them with the administration, and then the administration just issued a decree without sharing the findings with Anthropic. I would imagine that they would share them with Anthropic so they could put additional guardrails on or tune their models. I don't know. It's all a bit murky right now, and it is concerning. Like, I don't know. So this is Howard Lutnick. I would say good friends with Jeffrey Epstein, right? I mean, at least he was somewhat acquainted with Jeffrey Epstein. Has the power to do this to an American company. Is that part of his ability as the Secretary of Commerce? I probably, to a certain degree. I don't know. It seems like an incredible amount of power to have, but.
2: Well, I mean, it, at a certain point within the cabinet, I think we've seen this a lot with Trump, but you saw it recently with Biden's administration, Obama. Even though somebody has a defined role, they have insight and influence over other areas.
0: Mm-hmm.

0: akin to all the documentation you have to provide to get a passport. You are probably going to have to be required to biometrically approve the decisions made by your AI. And at that point, you might want to get some umbrella insurance in order to protect yourself from any sort of legal liability that the AI may take on your behalf.
1: That's an interesting idea. Do you have an umbrella policy?
0: I do. Yeah, I do. I probably should get one that expands a little bit further. But this is something that if you work in the technology space and you have decision-making ability, it's something that you should have to protect yourself, especially in this day and age of you're using AI, and it's mm-hmm. This is a weird world. Like, so I might have to, within the next 6 months to 12 months, I might have to use my fingerprint to authorize to allow Claude or GPT to make issue to for it to have the ability to make commands on my behalf over a 24-hour period. And then after that 24-hour period, I have to renew that verification.
1: That's an interesting concept, that not only are you authenticating at the time you're requesting the action to be taken, but you might give it some sort of carte blanche for a specific period of time.
0: Yeah. Like there's like timeout methods and stuff like that. I'm just spitballing here. I have read nothing about this at all, but I think that's where we're going. And when they're talking about like trusted partners, how are they going to be able to verify whether or not a foreign national is using this stuff or not? Biometrics. That's about it. A digital ID. And then tracking the actions that individual takes to see if that in turn causes some sort of security vulnerability for a larger company or nationally. We're getting into a place where it's beyond Blade Runner at this point. It's beyond 1984. Things are just moving so quickly where it almost seems like the government that has the quickest top-down control is going to win. And that's why moving to the China model of governing will ultimately lead them to be more, in control. They're able to move a little bit quickly. They're able to navigate these changes a little more rapidly. And our government moves a lot slower. So we'll see. We'll see what happens. But I'm not going to dwell on this too much longer. But Cratchit, you have another piece of AI news we got to get to?
1: Yeah, and real quick, so in the chat, Morgan's Monsters is asking, I'm still confused why Mike would need insurance to do AI work. Can you explain more about that? Like if it screws up something at work and the cost associated? Yes.
0: Yes.
1: So the idea would be it's going to not indemnify you, but have some financial shielding. So you'd have an umbrella policy of $1, $2, $3, $5 million, whatever, which do not cost a huge amount. But you pay a couple hundred bucks a year, you have $3 million of umbrella coverage for your work that could, authorizing this AI to do stuff, your work could be impacting other systems, could take stuff down, require time to be spent to bring things back online, and that's going to cost companies money. And so that's what that insurance is for.
0: Pretty much. It is possible that there is, at any company, if you have a significant amount of power, whether it's over computers or over personnel, you can make a decision that could, up in the company, cost millions of dollars with a poor choice, and you have to protect yourself from that. You may have made.
1: What was the one? Was it about 2 years ago? Somebody did something with Southwest, and they took like their entire like scheduling system off, and they were all screwed up. And they were trying to blame it on weather and all these things, but all the other airlines were still flying fine.
2: Computers broke,
1: and granted, airlines are a bad example because they have so many like incredibly outdated systems that all kind of share information back and forth, and the most, which is why when you get your if you ever get a printed ticket, it looks like it's something from the 1960s, because it pretty much is. So when these systems like that fail, if you think about that, I broke this, it's going to take us the better part of today to recover it and reboot it and bring it back, but how much business did that company lose during the time? And if they're able to go back and be like, well, Mike's the one who did it because Mike turned on Mike.ai and broke stuff.
0: Yeah. So yes,
1: that's where you would want some umbrella policy and a good attorney.
0: Much like a lot of states have the law where

0: you want to drive on the road, you have to have insurance. You have to have automobile.
1: Unless you're just, you know, just driving around as an, you know.
0: Well, that's fine. Yeah, if you come over and you don't even have a driver's license, that's not a big deal. But for the regular American citizen, you have to have automobile insurance.
1: Yes, you're supposed to, yes.
0: Yeah, taxpaying American citizen, they really screw you.
1: I'm a private citizen. You can't tell me what you're
0: doing. I suspect something like that may happen with internet usage.
1: Oh, interesting.
0: And use of AI, something like that. That might have to happen at the federal level. And with that, they'll be able to verify identity and all that fun stuff. All the things that we don't like, we will have to do in order to use this technology, because you're a trusted partner now.
1: Exactly. Or you're a known entity now.
0: Yeah.
2: Okay.
1: That okay.
0: I got that from Chris23. He posted that in the Discord. I was like, oh, I love that. That Alex Jones okay.
1: I do want to say to Chris out there, thanks for having me on Battle of the Douchebags. I'm glad I was able to win that one again.
0: You won?
1: No, I wasn't able to make it. I
0: had
1: a schedule change. In fact, I'm not even sure who won. Probably someone I've never heard of from Soundgarden.
0: Yeah, probably. Hey, where was that AI story? You said you had a follow-up. Oh, yeah.
1: Sorry, I keep getting distracted by other things.
0: It's all right.
1: Oh, so here's a story about AI at work.
3: Hilarious.
1: It is hilarious. Where the hell is it? No. In fact, I have two AI stories. I'll save that one. Well, what the? Now I can't find it. Awesome. I scrolled right past it. This is from the Register.
0: Ah.
1: They do good work.
2: Sure.
1: And this is about the people complaining that this AI is supposed to make us that much more efficient at work, but it's just taken up a lot of my time to kind of manage the AI.
0: Yeah, that's half the battle. Here we go. Brit workers waste nearly 6 hours a week bot sitting.
4: Man, I got mixed emotions about this one.
0: I can see that if you don't know how to use it. But yes, it does feel like you're just authorizing things. Mm-hmm. So here it is. Almost all UK workers now have to deal with AI, but few firms report big productivity gains because all the time lost is in hand-holding the system and cleaning up their mistakes.
5: Okay.
0: So says a report, the Work AI from the Work AI Institute, a research arm of the AI biz Glean Technologies. Oh, Glean did this. Interesting. So Glean, for people who don't know, it is a company that will gobble up all your work documents, your Wikipedias, your Jira, all this stuff.
1: Your knowledge base.
0: Your knowledge base. Thank you. That's the word I'm looking for. Your knowledge base.
1: Your ServiceNow and Team Dynamics knowledge bases.
0: And then you can go to a Glean page and ask it, hey, what are the policies on uploading pornographic material from my work computer to this site? And it's like, well,
1: let's do it.
0: You can't. We have policies against you doing that. Or there is no policy.
4: Let's do it.
1: It better be really good.
0: So typically, if you can't find something, you ask Glean because it has access to your entire knowledge base. Mm-hmm. But so they did this study. It claims that there are productivity gains to be had from introducing AI-based tools, yet much of this is being negated by the amount of time employees waste making them work, a phenomenon it has christened bot sitting. Well, I don't know if they are really doing a good job with their loops and cron jobs then. The organization surveyed 1,500 digital workers at the Work AI Index reports finding that 90% are now required to use AI in their role, 80% use multiple AI tools every week, and almost 40% use four or more. The workers indicated AI automation saved them roughly 12 hours a week or just under a third of their working week. Yet only 18% agree AI has significantly improved their organization's performance. The time freed up isn't flowing into productivity. It's being absorbed by the unglamorous human labor required to keep those systems running, according to the AI Work Institute. Yes, babysitting. Yes, that's exactly. I think I called this 2 years ago. For every hour a UK staff spends outputting, getting output from their AI tools, they spend roughly another hour making it usable. Part of the reason so much time disappears into bot sitting is how often the tools fail, with employees finding that more than a third of AI sessions fail outright, requiring a full restart or substantial reworking. I don't have that problem.
1: Well, I think that's where they're trying to one shot way too much stuff.
0: Yeah,
1: they're not prompting appropriately. They're not building out things. They also don't have a human in the loop on a lot of this stuff, I think. So it's a lot of, I'm just going to have it do all this and write the report, and then it can do all this stuff and give me my annual report, and then I can do analysis on that and give me my recommendation for next quarter. Go.
0: Yeah, I think they're trying to do too much, and they're expecting too much out of this, and they're not doing enough incremental and testing, like test, increment, test, increment, all that stuff. Let's see here.
1: Well, the incrementing part is what's incredibly frustrating for some folks, because you'll get something that is almost there, and you're like, oh, can you adjust this one thing here? And it's like, you got it, and then it breaks something else.
0: It is. It's annoying. It's frustrating. And it's going to create something called AI rage very soon, but that's where we're at.
4: Bullshit.
1: Schwarzenegger just not having it.
0: No, he ain't.
4: Bullshit. All of it.
0: When
1: I will say on this, with the number of people here, and I'm sure you've seen this too, that there's, you know, you have your copilot button in Outlook, and so you send someone. So this happened to me about 2-3 weeks ago. Out of the blue, I get a meeting invite, and it's got all this stuff in the meeting invite. And I'm like, what is going on with this? So I asked for clarification. What is all this? Why do you just have an agenda in here? I have no idea what you're talking about. They clearly just clicked the co-pilot button and expanded on those points and sent it back, because it was the most low-level AI slop you've ever seen. And I was like, cool. So I highlighted it and clicked the co-pilot button and hit reply. Didn't even
4: read
1: it.
4: What's going on here?
1: I was just like, if you're going to waste my time, why am I going to spend any time going through this? So,
0: yeah, it's annoying.
1: Yes.
0: Let's see. What's the moral of the story here? Get down to the end of it. British workers are more comfortable than Americans with AI in hiring, promotion, compensation, and even termination decisions. Yeah, they're very subservient over there in the UK, as we've learned.
1: That's right. They'll do whatever the government says.
0: Even so, local organizations are less likely to use AI in termination decisions because employment laws make dismissal harder to defend than in the U.S. Yeah, I guess, you know, they are more protective over there when it comes to labor. The report concludes that Britain has built a stronger institutional foundation for workplace AI than almost any other country, and claims this is a potential advantage, yet the value of this AI investment will come from operational discipline and measuring whether the work produced is better, not just faster. Otherwise, the hours workers save are lost in bot sitting. Great. We're just professional bot sitters.
1: Is there any way we could get AI to watch the AI?
0: That's where you deal with loops, but
1: that's where you have an orchestrator, sir.
0: Pretty much. And this is like, I'm on incident response right now. So I do have a bot going out looking at tickets and closing and dealing with false positives, which in a security operations role, you're dealing with pretty much 95 to 98% false positives, unless you are really good at writing alerts. But sometimes false positive is good because it gives you a look at the entire company and what's going on. And so my bot is going out there looking at stuff, making notes and making correlations. And I am sitting it. I'm doing other things. Like I'm making other decisions and building other applications, but I am sitting it. I'm babysitting it to make sure it's one, doing its job, and two, making the right correlations. So it sounds like these people are just sitting there pressing the button, authorize, like over and over again, and they're not doing anything else. You want to do other things while you're sitting the bot. Kind of like when you're watching a kid, and it's like, are you just watching the play, or are you watching Who's the Boss? It's like, no, I'm watching Who's the Boss while this kid is over in the corner playing with his Lincoln Logs. You know, I can do other stuff. Come on.
1: You're a good corporate drone, sir.
0: I guess so. All right, we're going to move on here and kind of shift topics just a little bit to get into the paranormal. Do a little Disclosure Day preview.
1: Ooh.
0: Right now. Oh, yes. It's starting to happen, people. Disclosure is starting to happen. And it's coming at us fast. Right now. But this comes from CBS News. Before I get to the actual movie, yeah, CBS News, because we are in phase one of disclosure. So now mainstream news is talking about they UFOs, are, yeah. UAP. And so I'll play this CBS News report on the most recent release from the Trump administration, which pretty much primarily has to do with orbs.
1: And potatoes.
0: Potatoes and orbs. Here we go.
2: There we go.
5: The U.S. government just published its third release of Unidentified Anomalous Phenomena Files, or UAP. So some of the new videos are recent and appear to be taken by eyewitnesses using their smartphones instead of the combat camera footage that we've seen in previous releases. Now, the newest release here also includes documents dating back to 1949 with a letter addressed to former FBI Director J. Edgar Hoover. Now, let's bring in Avi Loeb. He is an astrophysicist and director of the Institute for Theory and Computation at Harvard University. I really appreciate you coming on. We're really into, you know, all of this sort of extraterrestrial talk. So you've actually been looking through the release that we got today. What stood out to you?
6: Well, thanks for having me. I was quite surprised. I thought it would be again some collection of documents, images, videos that are not really substantive in convincing us that there is something from outside of this world. But I was surprised that, in fact, there is a document, a letter written just a week ago by the director of the Office of All Domain Anomaly Resolution in the Pentagon. His name is John Kozlowski, where he detailed the report about a period of 2 days in October 2023 when six federal law enforcement agents reported observing orbs that were launching other orbs. And he describes in detail the what they have seen, and the argument is that only 60% of what was observed, what was reported, can be explained in terms of flares or equipment that the U.S. Possesses and or other governments possess. But 40% of the details cannot be explained by the special office in the Pentagon assigned to explain this, and it's not because of lack of data. The actual data is not cannot be explained by those officials. Now, in addition to that, as you mentioned, there is some historic data, historic documents. One of the historic documents goes back to the time of the Roswell crash and indicates it's a letter from the Navy.
7: Aliens!
6: It discusses flying discs. The official report after Roswell was that this was just a weather balloon, but they are talking about flying discs were on a reconnaissance mission. And then there is the Colorado Springs object in 2022 that five soldiers at Fort Carson watched. They saw a white potato-shaped object hovering near Cheyenne Mountain in perfect daylight. And it looks like this is a very reliable report. So I'm actually quite intrigued by all these reports. And I think the bottom line is that we need to figure these things out. Because
2: there's some recent CBS News polling which suggests, look, our viewers, most Americans do believe there's extraterrestrial life out there. We've got polling, saying that they also believe that.
7: Do you believe any of this?
2: In this one, you know, does it exist on other planets? Sure.
8: Honest to God, I really do believe
2: these
8: this.
2: Documents, though, and another expert I was speaking with was saying it's all well and good for the government to release these sightings, these pictures, these images, But isn't the thing we're all looking for specific answers
0: yes.
2: to what exactly they are? And if the government
6: right.
2: cannot answer that question, don't we want to know a little bit more about how they get the true answers?
6: Well, you have to understand that science in general is work in progress. Most of the time,
9: right.
6: we don't know the answers, but we are working towards the answer by getting data, getting more evidence that will guide us towards the truth. And so
10: science.
6: What needs to be done right now is an action plan where, given those intriguing reports, you know, they're not hidden from view anymore, we should engage in scientific research, putting better sensors, trying to figure out what the best data indicates. Because at the very least, if you are down to earth, this is a matter of national security. There are strategic assets which are presumably being watched by these orbs, by these disks.
0: All right, I'll cut them off there. They're just speculating. And so, yeah, you can go to the government's website. They released a new batch, 53 documents and 10 images from the CIA, FBI, NASA, and the Department of Defense, and other unspecified agencies. What about all those images that Gary McKinnon, the famed NASA hacker, saw in 2002-2003? What about those? Those haven't been released. There's a bunch of stuff that you would imagine that they're just not releasing on purpose. No. But here's one of the pictures is orbs, two orbs that was filmed by, I think, an iPhone 14. In 2025, people like Mick West could easily say, hey, these are drones, these are balloons. There's nothing in these images that would indicate that these are alien spacecraft.
2: Balloon.
0: And yeah, I wouldn't say there's anything terribly compelling. There's even an artist, an FBI digital rendering of a sighting by federal law enforcement in 2023. And then here, Cratchit, here is the potato in the sky image. Yes, an artistic interpretation of a 2022 UAP incident near Colorado Springs. And it does literally look like a potato in the sky. okay.
11: Potatoes.
0: I see.
1: Yeah, that one is a strange image there.
0: It is. So after the object was reported to the Defense Department, an intelligence partner conducted an analysis that assessed with low confidence the sighting could have been attributed to sunlight backscattering, where sunlight reflected from the snow on Cheyenne Mountain illuminated the underside of low altitude clouds. So they have their debunking.
1: So swamp gas reflected off a weather balloon. With
0: clouds, ice. All that stuff. So they have that analysis in there. There's nothing earth-shattering, but here's one according to observers. Here's another incident from, I think, 2008. The files also include CIA from 2008 file, UFO sighting above Chicago O'Hara International Airport. No, I'm sorry. This is not Chicago. This is Harare International Airport in Zimbabwe that was transmitted to the White House Situation Room and the intelligence community. Individuals were aware of the incident and didn't know if it was a hovering object, which appeared to emanate beams, was a reconnaissance device from a foreign government, or extraterrestrial in nature. According to the observers, the object was disc-like in shape with a hollow center and had a series of rotating lights on the underside of the airframe. Its presence put the area on high alert. So a lot of these stories, I don't know if there was no images associated with that. Hats off to the Trump administration for continuing to release stuff like this. But it's a little lackluster.
1: A little bit.
0: But it is getting people talking. And this is, coincidentally, this came out on the same day that it was opening day. I guess opening day weekend, because you could see the brand new Steven Spielberg movie on Thursday night. I saw it on Friday at a matinee. And so we'll talk about Disclosure Day right now.
9: There's some goddamn bullshit.
10: I understand you're a disappointment this week.
11: This has been a disappointment.
12: What have I done?
13: Man, you are one pathetic loser.
0: Oh, there we go. Yes.
1: By the way, did you take time off of work or did you just tell the AI to do stuff and you just left?
0: I gave my team a heads up that I was going to go see this, and I said, okay, Mike, we'll cover your shift for a few hours, and I just left and I came back.
1: you need to follow in the footsteps of the British and just tell your AI to do stuff and leave.
0: I did, but my AI is not set up like that. I have to babysit it too much.
1: I have to bot sit.
0: But at 3 o'clock, we went to the showing, and I got to say, the theater was absolutely empty. Ooh. There was me, my wife, and I think one or two other people at most.
14: Maybe four? Ooh.
0: That's it. Now, again, it's Friday matinee. Maybe
1: but it's a big Spielberg movie.
0: I know. It's a summertime blockbuster. I was expecting at least, half full, but there was really no one in there.
1: On opening day, I would figure it'd be just jammed.
0: I know. I would have thought there would have been more people. So overall, without revealing too much about the disclosure day, just the technical aspect. Okay, it's a Steven Spielberg movie. So there's a few lulls in there, but he kept the story moving along at a good pace to where you didn't get bored. There was no, okay, this is a great moment to go take a piss or go get some additional popcorn. I didn't feel like that. I wanted to stick around. I wanted to see what was going on.
14: Piss.
1: Do they have speaking of popcorn, I know the big thing now is you get these themed giant, popcorn containers. Did they have one of those for this movie?
0: Yes, they had a bust of Steven Spielberg that you could eat out of his head with popcorn.
1: Yeah.
0: But
1: I don't know if that's going to be a collector's item.
0: I don't know. But overall, the movie, it looked relatively good. John Williams? Is he
1: Who I'm pretty sure I thought was dead, but he's not. He's 97 or something and still writing music scores. So.
0: His score was so good, I didn't even notice it. Oof. And so scores could be, over the top where they're they're front and center. They really lift up the movie and give it that little extra something that it needs. This score, I didn't notice it, and so that's fine. I barely even realized there was a score. It was so either lackluster or so ingeniously rolled in and edited that you don't notice it. It just becomes part of the movie and it's not a feature. I will say that the CGI, do you hear me? Okay. It seems like I lost a little power there.
1: That was weird. It's because you're talking about this movie too early and they want to shut you down.
0: Maybe. The CGI, it looks like they had this same CGI artist from 1996. It looked lackluster because there's a lot of CGI of animals and it wasn't convincing. It looked like they really didn't have the budget or they hired the wrong effects studio to do it. And so that was a little jarring to me to see that. But beyond all that, I've read some reviews. And I've listened to other people talk about this movie, and they said it was not a very fun science fiction movie. And when I was watching it, and when I got done watching it, I didn't consider this to be a science fiction movie at all. To me, it felt more like a docudrama. This movie took place in the same universe, the Spielberg universe, as Close Encounters of the Third Kind.
1: That's cool.
0: Where that movie, Close Encounters of the Third Kind, was an encapsulated storyline where at the end that person, Richard Dreyfuss' character, goes up with the aliens and goes and travels into the stars, but the world in that movie, they never knew about the event. It was a closed event. It didn't spawn any additional awareness within the population of that cinematic universe. This movie, Disclosure Day, feels like it's like an unnamed sequel, in which disclosure does happen and the wider population will become aware of an alien presence. When it comes to disclosure, there is, we could say, what's going on right now with the Trump administration and with CBS and NBC. We're going through managed disclosure, meaning that things are being released on purpose. Things are being released with intent in order to, for the humanity, United States government, or this the United States population to gradually be rolled into the idea that we are not alone in this universe. In Disclosure Day, it is considered catastrophic disclosure, where everything's dumped all at once and you're left to deal with the repercussions of that.
12: Big, massive dumps.
0: Yes. And it's almost as if Steven Spielberg is trying to kick that off. And it is a docudrama of something that he wants to happen. He's weaving in the classic UFO folklore tales into this. So if you're not super familiar with like how like some of the more unknown pieces of UFO lore, like I might be too close to UFOs in the stories to possibly enjoy the movie. Although I've listened to people give reviews on this and who are not really super into UFO folklore, and they found this movie to be boring, lackluster, not engaging at all, not fun. I wouldn't classify this as a fun movie. It was interesting, and the only term that I could come up with that when me and my wife were kind of talking about it afterwards, I came up with the word disturbing. I found the movie to be somewhat disturbing. That's the way I could phrase it. It's disturbing if you're familiar with UFO folklore and how it's positioned. There's not a lot of overall explanation about what is going on, only that there is information about UFOs that characters in the movie want to release to the wider population. It is a bizarre movie. I don't really understand the purpose of it. It's not fun. There's not good CGI. It's not like a Jurassic Park where, you know, there's maybe some philosophical conversations about resurrecting extinct species and commodifying those, making them, you know, part of amusement parks or stuff like that. I would say Saving Private Ryan may have been more of a fun movie than Disclosure Day.
14: Wow.
0: You know, at least there's some cool, you know, brutal war scenes in Saving Private Ryan that really put you there. And there you get one or two chase scenes in Disclosure Day that, you know, they're okay, you know? And even some of like the villains, they don't seem super competent in this. I don't know. I found it to be lackluster, but interesting. Some of the takes and how they position things are interesting. Some of the technology is also interesting. There's some obvious plot holes, but overall, I would say it was a bit of a disappointment, but I probably would watch it again because I don't often do that or say that about movies. But for this one, since I did find it interesting, and as much as I did find it to be disturbing, I would watch it again. Yes.
14: Oh, well.
1: Would you say it's a good film for people who, because you noted that you may be too informed on this topic to enjoy the film because you're kind of starting to pick things apart.
0: Yeah.
1: But people who don't really have any basis in the concept of disclosure also would find it boring and not of interest. So for people who know about that and are interested in the paranormal or UFOs or alien interactions, would you say this is a good film for them to attend, that they would enjoy it?
0: I don't think so, because they're going to view it as science fiction.
1: Okay.
0: They view it as a science fiction movie. I'm viewing it as a hypothetical docudrama, where it feels like Steven Spielberg is too close to the source material to give a good objective take on the situation. So I don't know. I don't know who the movie's for.
1: So do you think they tried to straddle the line, but in doing so, kind of didn't really. It doesn't really appeal to either side.
0: Yeah, I would say so. Okay. Either you lean super heavy into the lore and go deep in that angle, or you lean super heavy into the sci-fi fantastical angle. And yeah, I think he's tried to straddle too much of both, and it kind of left a kind of like a middling kind of narrative. I mean, you understood the story. There's like I said, there's some cool angles and some ideas, but it didn't lead. It didn't create a good movie, like an entertaining movie. I don't know who it was for. You'd imagine it would be for people like me and maybe people of this audience, but I don't think so. I would love to hear other people's thoughts on it. I'll open up the phone lines right now. If you guys want to call in, if you've seen the movie, please give a call in. 513-461-2175. And I'd like to hear. I think I did a pretty good job at no spoilers right now. So if we could have no spoilers, we'd be mindful of people.
1: Yeah, I would say at this point, no spoilers. And if they start to spoil, just cut them off.
0: I would try.
1: By the way, I did find an image of the special promotional popcorn dispenser.
0: Yeah, that's it right there. Yeah, you're just eating out of some guy's butt. Oh, it's the aliens eating popcorn out of the butt. Yes. I would buy that. I did see when I was at the AMC theaters, you could buy a full Castle Grayskull, like model popcorn bucket.
1: Like the size of the old toy one from the like early
0: it.
1: 80s?
0: Yeah, it looked giant. Because Masters of the Universe movie came out like last week, and I think that movie did not do very well. And so I think they have a lot of leftover popcorn buckets.
1: Well, this has become a thing for a number of years. Was it Dune had a giant sandworm?
0: Yeah.
1: They've had ones where it's like, you know, like Thanos' helmet and stuff. It becomes, and they're incredibly expensive too. Yeah. You're paying $40 or $50 or $60 for these things under the guise of it becoming a collector's item. But I think they missed an opportunity with the Disclosure Day version here. So,
0: yeah, this is not a typical summer blockbuster. That's the problem, is like if they were to lean.
1: So you can't sit there on the edge of your seat munching popcorn and Mike and Ike's and just having a great time?
0: I mean, you can. I ate popcorn throughout it, but I didn't want to. I did it out of obligation that I was.
1: I didn't want to.
0: Yeah, I did.
1: I don't want to be here.
14: Yes.
0: I did it out of obligation because I was at a summer movie. It's my first summer movie. And I wanted to enjoy that experience as best I could. And plus, the movie theater was just wide open, and that was kind of nice to kind of experience the movie all by your lonesome in there. So that was
1: that
0: nice.
1: That is weird for a big Spielberg movie in June in the summer.
0: Yeah. It was a little disconcerting. I was expecting it to be at least, like I said, half full, but we didn't get that. And I think once more people start seeing this and the reviews and word of mouth gets around, I don't know if this is going to do very well. Mm. I don't think it will. Like I said, I don't think they leaned heavy enough into the fun angle of it. And this is the problem that I believe, and I haven't seen it, but from the reviews that we read, is Grogu and the Mandalorian, where they lean too much into the fun and not enough into the lore. And
1: did that already come out?
0: Yeah, it came out at the end of May.
1: Or there and gone again.
0: Yeah, and I think Spielberg suffered from the same kind of situation. He didn't lean enough in either direction. Whereas The Mandalorian may have been too fun, you know? People were having too much fun with that movie that they didn't want to see it again.
1: But wouldn't you also want that level of fun in a Star Wars film?
0: Star Wars, it makes sense. It's more of a kids movie. And with Spielberg, he was able to capture the magic and the overall story way better than E.T. Close Encounters of the Third Kind. Like, you kind of got a good sense of the world. Like, there's things going on in this movie, in Disclosure Day. It's like the stories, it seems confined. Like, I don't know what's going on, like how the rest of the world views, like what may be going on or their opinion of UFOs. It's tough to get a good sense of what's going on in the outside world beyond like some of the lead characters, which is, I don't know if I like that. It's very isolating. Hey, Cratchit, no one's calling in because no one besides me has seen the movie.
1: Well, also, nobody can see the phone number because you haven't rolled the image feed.
0: Oh, well, okay. You're right. Let me put that up on screen. Sorry. I think I'm the only person in Ohio who's seen the movie. It's very possible. Not a lot of people in that theater I was at.
1: That is surprising to me. That's what's most surprising. If you had seen this, because they've done this before where movies open on a Friday or whatever.
0: Mm-hmm.
1: And they open it 2 days early on a Wednesday or something to really get out. So they can have a big 5-day weekend sort of thing. And I could see that if you were a Wednesday morning at 10:30 in the morning sort of thing, you're out there. I could see, okay, there's only five people in the theater.
0: Yeah.
1: But on a Friday afternoon, that last show of the matinee, which means it's about to blow up with the Friday evening stuff, that's surprising.
0: Yeah.
14: The movie is horse crap.
0: But maybe. It could be. Hmm. I don't think it's that bad.
15: This movie sucks shit.
0: Caller, you are on the air. Go ahead.
16: How's it going, Mike? How's it going, Cretchen?
1: No spoilers.
0: No spoilers. Who are we talking to?
16: This is Fitz in Riverside. Called in a couple times. I have a little kid named Clutch.
0: Oh, hey.
16: You guys nicknamed him that. Yeah, hey, how's it going, man? I literally just was yelling at my wife because I wanted to call in. I just like tuned in right now. Was the movie good? No spoilers? All right, but was the movie good?
0: I had a lot of preamble about that. It depends.
16: I'm sorry. I literally just got in. And
0: It really depends on how familiar you are with UFO lore. I wouldn't say it's good or bad. I say it's sporadically interesting.
16: Okay. Yeah. That's a good enough answer. Appreciate it. That's all I got.
0: I wouldn't take your kid to go see this. I don't think that they'll find it interesting. I think this is actually something that you rent on Amazon for $5 to $10.
16: Oh, okay.
0: Yes. Yeah. Yeah.
16: Okay, like that. Okay.
0: Or not unless you're bored. But yeah, I cannot recommend it. If the more you know about UFO lore, the more you might be frustrated by it.
16: Okay.
0: Yeah.
16: Well, then I'm probably not going to go pay to see it.
0: Yeah, unfortunately.
16: All right.
0: Well, thanks for calling in.
16: That's all I got for today.
0: Okay.
16: Yeah.
0: Right. Yeah. It's unfortunate that I have to say that. I want to be a big supporter of these kinds of movies. I do. I want to support this and these kinds of ideas. The problem is that they talk about real UFO lore sporadically, like in parts of the movie. And I'd say
1: when they did that, how well was that research? Was it on point when they were getting into that level of detail?
0: Well, they mention and show it in passing. And they didn't go into great detail about specific UFO events. They mention it as specific, like, for instance, the biggest one, Roswell. They mention, like, that is a big one. But then they show footage from what happened at Roswell. The famed Nixon-Jackie Gleason event. They talk about that, and they show it.
1: What about Eisenhower meeting with the aliens at Wright-Patt?
0: Yes, I had to explain to my wife that was what was being shown on the screen. And Kecksburg, they talk about that. But like, they don't dwell on that stuff.
1: So they bring up the points of the lore, but they don't go into depth on it.
0: Correct. Which is, I think, kind of part of the failure. People want to know why. And that's not really explained. And I would say the ending of the movie is also very puzzling. There's a wow moment at the end, but it was less wowing and more puzzling.
17: Wow, that's big.
0: Yeah, very puzzling. So, but we'll move on.
1: When they did Roswell, you said they showed parts of the Roswell stuff for the investigation. Went on. Did they have like, what was the guy's name? Major Marcel. Did they have him there? Like that famous photo of him holding out the pieces of the wreckage and all that stuff. Was that the scene they redid?
0: No, they didn't. They didn't have him. They had
17: Tom Pappard.
0: Tom Pappard showed up there. He was there.
18: Paul Menegay, a 7-year-old.
0: Yeah, Paul Menegay was there too. Going crazy.
1: I found a interesting image here of one of the posters they're putting up at theaters. I'm not sure this is really going to drive people into the auditoriums.
0: That might do better. It's kind of a takeoff on Independence Day, though, Cratchard. blowing up the White House situation. So
1: that's the Capitol, first of all. But also, you may want to read those.
17: This is Moloch.
1: Those reviews.
0: There's a review. Sporadically interesting, adequately unsettling, better than average in parts. It's okay. A perfectly acceptable alien movie, not entirely forgettable. Yes. Those are all, I would say, accurate. Yeah.
1: All right. Well, that's too bad.
0: Yeah, it is. It's a little.
1: Maybe it'll hold up well on repeat viewings or something. So.
0: There might be some subtleties in there that I missed. I may have missed a good chunk when I was chomping down on popcorn, gorging myself. Just
1: obligated to eat this giant bucket of popcorn.
0: Yeah.
1: How am I going to get through to it?
0: I got some. I had to eat it.
17: I have to do it.
0: So we'll move on here, people. We'll. Oh, wait, we have one more call. Maybe there's a caller. You are on the air.
19: Hello, hello. Oh, hey, what's going on, guys?
0: Who are we talking to?
19: This is Austin in Texas.
0: Austin in Texas. What's on your mind?
19: Not even a joke. I wish it was.
0: Yeah.
19: That's my name, and it sucks. People,
1: but you live in Houston, so it's fine.
19: Making jokes about it my entire life.
0: Yeah, where do you live?
19: No,
0: what city?
19: Oh, I'm in San Antonio.
0: San Antonio, but your name's Austin in Texas. Okay.
19: It's very confusing, and I'm so sorry for the trouble. Right. No, I wasn't going to call because I haven't seen Disclosure Day, so I was waiting for anybody else to get in, but it looks like nobody else
0: is calling about it. Yeah, no one else has seen it either.
19: So, I don't know, man. I think they're just trying to take themselves too seriously and lean into the dark nature of it. Well, from what it sounds like, from what you're saying, it doesn't sound like... I don't know. It sounds like it feels like they have an agenda towards it.
0: Well, yeah, it definitely felt like Steven Spielberg had, it was more important for him to get his agenda across than to create a super entertaining and fun summer movie. But I could also say that about Close Encounters of the Third Kind. That was about a singular UFO event. The famed interaction between ETs and humans and the exchange program. He did a perfectly capable and wonderful job during that movie. I guess I did not see that level of craft in the most recent attempt here.
19: Yeah, sounds like it. I'll be sure to check it out when it's like streaming for free, but I don't think I'm going to pay to see it. but hey, real quick, I just wanted to say, I'm a pretty newer listener.
0: Yes.
19: I started listening on vacation at the beginning of April.
0: Oh, okay.
19: And maybe something I'm not super proud of.
0: Yeah.
19: I've been like binging the show.
0: Yeah.
19: And I just figured out, I just read my podcast, All the Played, and I've listened to 115 in the past like 2.5 months now.
0: Oh, boy.
19: Because I just listen to it while I'm working, and like I stopped listening to other podcasts because I'm just not interested. I've just been binging you guys. I've listened to pretty much everything from 2025 and then a few further back.
0: Oh, wow.
19: And I just wanted to say I absolutely love the show.
0: Oh, thank you.
19: You guys are killing it. like, it's super enjoyable for me. I'm super nervous, by the way, my bad.
1: Okay.
19: I was going to join the Discord, but I used to be on Discord a couple years ago, and I like got rid of my account and everything because I just fell out of it. I used to be like in crypto Discords and stuff like in 2022. So I really want to join sometime soon, but I just really wanted to say thanks for what you guys do. I love the show.
0: Well, you're welcome, Austin. No pressure. Thank you for listening. I guess the further back you go, the sound quality will vary, but we try our best, and you're going to be listening to little time capsules of things that were going on at the time. So
19: it's a blast, man.
0: Just buckle
19: in. It's great to remember, like, oh, that was in the news back then. Like, yeah. What the hell?
0: Yeah. Trust me, I'll go back and listen to some old stuff, too. And I was like, we talked about that back then? Oh, geez, okay.
19: Right.
0: Well, thank you, Austin.
19: All right, well, y'all have a great day.
0: Take care.
19: Thanks. Bye-bye.
0: There we go. He's listening nonstop, which we appreciate. Thank you.
1: I wonder, is he working his way backwards?
0: I guess so.
1: Through the catalog? That is, because a lot of people talk about how they go back to the earliest episodes available in the 100, 200, all that stuff, and listen forward. Mm-hmm. But I've never heard of anybody's like working backwards.
0: Hmm. Yeah, I don't know how that works. Maybe he listens to like the most recent one to stay caught up on some stuff. Then he'll go back to like, I'll start at 2024 and see what's going on. I don't know. I don't know how that works. But until we know, we're going over to Cratchit right now. Here we go.
20: Marijuana, cocaine, heroin.
1: Heroin, really?
0: Yeah. Right.
1: Before yes. We get to the strange news, do you want a musical interlude?
0: Sure. I would love one.
1: All right. Let me see if I can get this over there to the carrot shop. I would say I'm about 90% happy with this one, but okay. That'll do.
0: Oh, okay. This is, I would say.
1: And you're going to want to queue up, based on the name, you're going to want to queue up all your preferred sound effects for it.
0: Okay. All right. We're going to. Take a little break here. It's always nice to enjoy a song or two. Here we go. No, I see. Instead of... Okay.
1: See where I'm going with this?
0: Instead of...

0: All right, I'm going to put that the rest of that at the end of the show. It's a Panama-inspired Tippy Top.
1: Tippy Top.
0: It's a totally new song, not a ripoff.
2: It's and trying to get to sing Tippy Top is a trick.
3: We don't win anymore.
4: Tippy Top.
3: Tippy Top.

0: did pretty good with the Eddie Van Halen tone.
1: Well, it's in the correct key. It's at the correct time. I kind of got some Eddie Van Halen in there as far as the style of guitar.
0: Yeah, it's definitely got that 80s vibe. It's tough. It's tough to really emulate a band, but I think you did a pretty good job right there. It's hard to get that David Lee sound, you know, that David Lee voice.
1: I did get
2: his name is David.
1: Stuff. I did get it has the spoken word interlude right in the middle of it too.
0: Oh, it does?
1: Yeah.
0: Oh, you can do that in that? Let me hear the interlude real quick. Yeah. Right there, right?
3: Yeah. Making things great tonight. We got numbers like you wouldn't believe. Record numbers.

0: All right, there we go. Like that, the interview is very interlude is very nice.
1: Seriously overweight.
2: Yeah, in the second verse, I reworked the 5.6 and the two maybe four, but it's in reverse to rhyme, so it's a little different, but it's in there.
1: I mean, I'll tell you a story. A friend of mine who's a business man, very, very, very top guy. Most of you would have heard of him. A highly neurotic, brilliant businessman.

0: go!
1: Then the line of cars goes down real slow.
2: And the radio played that forgotten song.
0: Hold on, I'm gonna play another one of these boomer songs.

I am a boomer now. I can confirm. Full on boomer. Hold on. Sounds tinny. Anyway, my dad had a CD in his car. It was Harley Davidson Road Mixes. And it played that last song, Radar Love, and All Right Now, back to back. It was a freaking jam. Still is.

Jimmy Boomin Buffett. I could. If it's yacht rock you want, it is yacht rock you shall receive.

Yeah, so I get a call, a Teams call from my boss at 4:57 p.m. Always on the run. And she's in a meeting with her boss

I was like, are you busy? I'm like, yeah, sort of. How do you explain it? I have to say a bunch of shit on the internet that probably violates our ethics policy.

0: Come on, baby.
1: Chose a gun and threw away the sword.
0: Get out of here, sword. We shoot shit around here. I think I've got fine ethics, too.

All right, I got Claude patching my chat overlay for the video stream. Which, if you're just listening to MMO, you're getting about 95% of everything. But if you watch it, you get to see me roll my eyes when John talks about seed oils.

0: Hello, John.
1: Can you, is there any way for you to mute us to the internet real quick?
0: Let me think about that. No. I can drop the stream connection quick if you want.
1: Yeah, why don't we do that just for a second?
0: Okay.
1: A little bit of backroom production talk.
0: Backroom production talk. There's probably a way for me to do it. I just haven't figured it out yet. Let me drop.
1: That's fine.
2: You make it look easy, but we know it takes a lot of time and preparation for each show.
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0: Yellow. Hello, everybody. Oh, my God. So, I just want to tell everybody that, you know, everything's normal. No one has been compromised. And they're our number one ally.
1: That's very good. How are you? Well, no, never mind. Why don't we get this thing going? We're late already.
0: All right. Let me see.
1: There's a lot to talk about.
0: I should probably record the show. It's always something I'm forgetting. You know, figuring out... I got to grab my... I filled up my water. I left it in the bathroom. I'll be right back.

0: Did you know that there are people that exist that will drink water out of their kitchen sink, but think it's gross if you drink water out of a bathroom sink?
1: Yeah, there are those people. I never really find myself being thirsty enough to drink out of a sink in the bathroom.
0: Well, you
1: and I'm civilized enough to grab glass and fill it with water if I want water.
0: I'll put my face under the faucet. I'm not fancy.
1: The only time I really do that is outside with the water hose.
0: So I will dump my face under the sink if I perhaps had too much to drink the night before or something. So I don't really get
1: who knows where my head's going to end up if I have too much to drink the night before.
0: Funny. So I just do that naturally. I will duck underneath there. But it's only if I like drink a margarita. Alcohol doesn't get me hungover, but yeah, the sugar in the margarita will.
1: Get you shaking the next morning.
0: That's right. Ooh, the jits. I remember, we should start the show. But I had a friend.
1: The jits. Now with jeets.
0: The jeets sell you the stuff that gives you the jits. I was okay. We'll start the show. I think.
1: Let's get it on.
0: Oh, something went wrong.
1: Oh, you were actually saying, I think, as in you weren't waiting on me. You were actually doing so. Let's get it on.
0: Still.
1: Oh. I've given you enough time.
0: Yeah, it's Rumble. Rumble. All right. Perfect. We are on Rumble. We are on the internet, live on the internet. What were you saying?
1: Shall we get it on?
0: Oh my God. Everything's broken. I'm not even kidding.
1: We're too late.
0: We're too late.
1: We're too late.
0: It's already happened. It's already happening. Okay. Well, let me figure this out quick. That should be flowing there.
1: I'm gonna test out a line for the show. You let me know what the levels are like while you do your troubleshooting. They said they wouldn't podcast with a Jew.
0: What? Apparently our RSS feed's broken.
1: Oh.
0: What?
1: As my toddler says, ouchie.
0: No, it's not. What are you talking about?
1: Yeah, that's what I say too. I say that didn't hurt.
0: What are you talking about?
1: Yeah, what are you talking about, you matzo ball?
0: Are you saying we're not live maybe on the RSS feed? Now we're live.
1: I haven't said that.
0: Not you.
1: You know what? I think I should do something. I think I should do something. I'm going to do something. Is that okay if I do something?
0: I don't know. Sounds anti-Semitic. Let's see here. Oh, well, that might be an explainer. Can you hear this?
2: Get it on!
0: Yes, you can.
1: Yeah.
0: Very loudly, too. Okay. Well, then I think we are ready.
1: Uh-huh. Let's get it on.
2: Get it on!
3: 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The time when we will choose the course of our future.
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0: That's right, you're listening to MMO number 223. Today is June 10th, 2026, and from the great city and state of St. Louis, Missouri, I'm Dan Gehring.
1: And from America's South Coast, where I'm happy you're along for the ride, buckle up, I'm John G. Duke.
0: Yeah, I know it's scary now, friends, but it's only going to get worse.
1: That's right. Hey, friend, I know it's scary right now. I agree. I think it is going to get worse, way worse. So thanks for coming out. We'll see y'all next week.
0: That's right. That's right. If we're not on next week, they got us.
1: Yeah, those daggum Iranians.
0: Yeah, the peace deal that, I saw that it was on, it's off, it's fragile, it's solid, it's sturdy, you know? It seems
1: it's
0: like,
1: hot, it's cold.
0: It seems like everyone wants it to fail. No. It is a Katy Perry song. But it seems like everyone wants it to fail. Especially in the media, in the news. It's just like, yeah, this is falling apart. And I given the past many times we've told that there's a peace deal, I don't blame them. But now that it seems like it's an actual thing in place, everyone's like, yeah, it's fragile. I mean, people like MS Now are grabbing people like John Bolton and having them on their show.
1: Yeah, I think the only guy who's rock solid in this peace deal is Tom Luongo because, I don't know, London.
0: Yeah.
1: But I have clips, and I think you have clips too. So why don't we do what we do here and play some clips and have a laugh and talk about what's in them. And welcome, everyone. Yeah. Welcome.
0: Let's get it on. Let's start with Iran then. What you got?
1: Oh.
0: What?
1: A bit of a Freudian slip there. I've got peace deal, ABC.
0: Peace deal.
6: We begin tonight with a big announcement from the White House. President Trump revealing moments ago that a deal is now complete with Iran, ending weeks of negotiations and mixed signals about a possible deal. The president says the deal includes opening the Strait of Hormuz immediately and ending America's naval blockade. ABC's chief global correspondent, Martha Raddatz, leads us off with the latest from Jerusalem tonight.
7: Tonight, news that a peace deal between the U.S. and Iran has been reached. President Trump posting, "The deal with the Islamic Republic of Iran is now complete. Congratulations to all. I hereby fully authorize the toll-free opening of the Strait of Hormuz and simultaneously herewith authorize the immediate removal of the United States naval blockade. Ships of the world, start your engines. Let the oil flow." This followed a day of uncertainty after Israel struck Hezbollah targets in Beirut, prompting outrage from the president. At least three people were killed and six others wounded in the strikes, according to the Lebanese civil defense. Israel insisting this was retaliation against Hezbollah. Iran's chief negotiator responding to the strikes, calling it proof that the U.S. lacks commitment, saying the bad cop, good cop game is outdated and promising its own retaliation against Israel. But the Trump administration expressed confidence early today that the deal would still go through.
8: The president has every intent for it to happen. The Iranians are incredibly difficult negotiators.
7: But the technical details of the nuclear portion are yet to be established. Former Israeli senior military intelligence officer Avner Villarn telling us that it is doubtful Prime Minister Netanyahu would support the deal.
9: Well, they say that it's going to deal with the nuclear problem and that Iran has promised not to produce or acquire a nuclear weapon.
10: Well, we've known the Iranians for many years. You don't really believe that the fact that they promised or they signed something is worth anything.
9: Lindsay, White House officials have said this agreement is not based on trust but verification, and this still has a very long way to go before any permanent peace or nuclear deal is hammered out. Lindsay?
6: Perhaps heading in the right direction, though. Martha Raddatz in Jerusalem, thank you.
1: I want to address one thing before we talk about the Hormuz 500 that is coming down the pike after the ships get their engines started.
0: That was funny.
1: The Israel's, and let me know what you think about this. I don't think Israel's concern is Iran getting a nuclear weapon. I think that is the sales pitch for the American people. And because it's the sales pitch for the American people, Israel tags along and says, yeah, this is why we want this. Sure. But I think the evidence would support that Israel's intention is to topple the Iranian regime, full stop.
0: I think that was both Israel and the United States' intention when we started in this, if I'm being honest with you. I think Trump went in thinking that we were going to topple the
1: Iranian. I appreciate it when you're honest with me.
0: As I usually am, when my handlers allow me to be.
1: Yes.
0: That's right. So I think they went in there, and Trump that first night was like, "When we're done, rise up and take it. It'll be yours." Is what he remember? He said that to the Persian people.
1: Yes.
0: So I think there's a good basis for thinking that, but that's just my thought.
1: That would inevitably lead you to believe that this peace deal doesn't stand a chance, if you assume that the U.S. cannot control Israel, which again, the evidence would suggest that the U.S. cannot control Israel. There's always a possibility that this has all been orchestrated, and if the U.S. really wanted to put its foot down on Israel, they could do that. But the evidence doesn't support that as a possibility. So I'm leaning toward no deal.
0: Well, I didn't like when I heard that the peace deal's in place and it will be signed on Friday. I was like, oh, there's a lot of football to be played between today and Friday.
1: Yes, and there's also a little thing called markets close way up Friday.
0: Yeah.
1: We've seen this time and time again. We get good news on Friday, markets go crazy. And then after markets close, somebody starts dropping bombs.
0: So, a couple of things. I've been watching the TV show Homeland with Elise. I don't know if you've ever seen it. I think it aired 2008 to 2016, that range.
1: Okay, let me ask you right out front. Are we talking about predictive programming here or just something that you're noticing as far as themes in the show?
0: A little bit of both. So,
1: okay.
0: The themes in the show, they mention the Strait of Hormuz a ton. Iran's a big enemy. Pakistan's a big terrorist state. So a lot of the countries that we talk about, and Elise is like, this show is three times more interesting because, I've been listening to MMO and hearing about all these things that are going on. And it's just kind of, it's just kind of funny how, all of this lines up, how this show that came out, 10, 15 years ago, that's still what we're talking about these days.
1: Well, if your wife isn't a fan of your podcast, you're not going to make it. You can just ask Steven Crowder.
0: That's right. Sorry, all she had to do is put on the gloves and go pick up the dog.
1: That's it.
0: That's it.
1: That's all. You'd think she'd know that listening to his podcast, right. But I guess not.
0: No. So two things. One is that now I'm always constantly thinking in Hollywood plot lines. When it comes to these kind of things. But an interesting point that was made up is they flip the head of like the Iranian intelligence. They capture him, get proof of him banging some hooker, and they'll send it to the caliphate if he ever steps in a line, pretty much. Anyways, he talks about how Iran never wanted a nuclear weapon. Now, this isn't a TV show, but they created this idea that they wanted a nuclear weapon so then they could go into negotiations with the United States. And the only thing that they had to negotiate away was something they didn't even want, which I was like, that would be genius if that's what is happening.
1: That is Donald Trump's art of the deal.
0: That is Donald Trump's art of the deal in reverse. And, the more I've been watching this, I'm like, maybe they really don't want a nuke. They just really, really want to get stuff for free from the U.S.
1: Are you familiar with the Lear Foundation?
0: Yes.
1: So for those of you who don't know, and I'm not going to be able to give you a full Wikipedia article description of the Lear Foundation, but the Lear Foundation puts subject matter experts in touch with script writers and showrunners in Hollywood.
0: Right.
1: It would make more than adequate sense that this whole idea of positioning with a nuclear weapon for negotiations came from a Lear Foundation expert on Iran and was positioned or picked up by a showrunner or a producer of this show.
0: There you go. I mean, that was just like an interesting aside. Like, what if that was the case? Iran was just enriching uranium just to get free stuff so they could enter into a position of, oh, we won't develop a nuke. Give us $300 billion. Genius, first of all. But the second one is, now I'm thinking Friday, the signing happens. What would get us to go to war full on with Iran? I'm talking boots on the ground in Iran.
1: Ooh. It would have to be, I think it would have to be a strike on the U.S. I don't know if it would have to be kinetic. It could be an infrastructure attack that is obviously or marketable as an attack carried out by Iran. But I think people actually have to die for it to for there to be the momentum to get boots on the ground without any repercussion. For on the 250th, for us to revisit that fervor we had on 9/12, just to reanimate that spirit of oneness and unity under our God Emperor President Donald Trump, you know, July 5th, or, well, what would the weekend be? It would be 6/20. Yes, 6/20/2026, the day America came together. I think people would have to die. I don't think it could just be, oh, the power grid went out in the Midwest for a week.
0: Well, Juneteenth is on the 19th, which is a Friday, so people are going to die, just maybe not in the context that we're talking. But no, so picture this, okay? J.D. Vance goes to...
1: Wait. I'm visualizing.
0: Visualize. J.D. Vance going to sign this peace agreement with Iran. The room that they're in blows up. Everyone in the room is dead. It's blamed on Iran.
1: The sacrificial lamb.
0: J.D. Vance dies. Guess who now becomes the favorite for the presidential Republican nomination?
1: Marco Rubio.
0: Neocon Marco Rubio. And we have to go full-fledged with Iran because you can't just kill our vice president. And who's behind it all? The red heifer people.
1: Wow. Oh, I thought you were going to say Turkey A.
0: I don't know. I'm just saying. But isn't that crazy?
1: Wow,
0: isn't
1: that a plot? That's quite a script you've written over there.
0: Tom Clancy, baby. Ghost author.
1: I think J.D. Vance has been looks maxing.
0: They've ever since this peace deal has been signed, I've noticed that they've now are using this to leverage him, try to get him up in the polls.
1: Well, he's wearing a little bit more eyeliner, or he's got his beard shaped up or something.
0: Maybe he met a new couch. Who knows?
1: He just looks different. And it's almost having a weird kind of an inverse effect. You know how women get plastic surgery to be more beautiful, but anything but that happens? I'm sort of getting that vibe from J.D. Vance's look, and I think if he sticks around long enough, he's going to be this just unbearable to behold creature of Washington that may end up being one of the most powerful people in American history. He could get killed on Friday. Who knows? But he's just starting, and maybe it was the lighting of the interview I was watching, but he's got this subtle goth darkness about him. And I think it's the eyeliner look, but he's also starting to look more round. And you know what it might be? It might be the gray in his beard, because his beard is getting more gray as he has this job.
0: Yeah.
1: And I think with the gray, he sort of loses that sharpness, that directionality that you get with the beard. And it's making him look... He's looking more like Meme Vance.
0: Yeah, you know what really hurts, rocks my confidence a little bit, is all these people making fun of J.D. Vance, and then these other people turn around and saying, hey, Dan, you kind of look like J.D. Vance.
1: Well, hey... You know, That sets you up pretty good, Dan. If JD does get taken out Friday and we don't want to reveal it to the world, send me a picture of a Kool-Aid pineapple jar and I'll know what happened. Okay.
0: Very well.
1: And I won't tell a soul. I won't show up for the next show. I'll understand. And we'll just let sleeping dogs lie. And I hope you do a good job. Godspeed.
0: How do you do, my fellow technocrats?
1: Ooh, Peter.
0: Okay. We've entered into some weird territory now. Let's get back.
1: Well, let's do a little bit of comparing.
0: Sure.
1: Let's compare this deal to the JCPOA.
0: Gotcha.
11: The end of hostilities between the U.S. and Iran, now looking closer than ever with a new peace framework. No paperwork has been released. But what little has been announced includes, according to both sides, limits on Iran's nuclear program and the U.S. lifting some sanctions, although there's still disagreement on how much relief Iran will get and if or when Iran would get its frozen assets. The deal already facing criticism from many, including former President Barack Obama, for closely resembling his 2015 nuclear deal with Iran.
12: It is doubtful that any agreement that arises is going to be significantly different or a significant improvement from the deal that we had in the first place.
11: So what was in that deal, known by its initials, the JCPOA? It was the product of years of negotiation between Iran and the five members of the UN Security Council, plus Germany. Under that deal, Iran agreed to limit its nuclear program, including the language, Iran reaffirms that under no circumstances will Iran ever seek, develop, or acquire any nuclear weapons. It also provided that UN inspectors would check to make sure Iran was complying. In return, the countries, including the U.S., agreed to, quote, a comprehensive lifting of sanctions and unfreeze some Iranian assets.
13: It did stop Iran from being able to build a bomb, at least for the next 10 years. But apart from that, it just was the opening for building the relationship back up.
11: The deal did not include provisions stopping Iran from building ballistic missiles or from supporting proxy militants in the region like Hamas or Hezbollah. Those omissions fiercely criticized by Israel and then candidate Donald Trump.
14: Never, ever, ever in my life have I seen any transaction so incompetently negotiated as our deal with Iran.
0: That must have been before the Brittany Griner exchange.
1: Oh, boy. Yeah. Yeah, Trump sounded a little more vril-tastic there.
0: Yeah.
1: But, yes, that report was actually from Tales from the Crypt. And, you know, it's so funny because Barack, of course, Barack Obama is of course, going to say, this deal that we know nothing about, it looks a lot like my deal.
0: Yeah, I did see instantly on the interviews he was on his headline was on Google News like minutes later.
1: It's a deal with Iran.
0: No one's seen the text of it, though, so I don't know how anyone would know that.
1: No. No, and that's the thing. You're getting all of this reaction about the deal, and that's why I wanted to start out focusing our analysis on the evidence that we have as to the motives and modus operandi of the actors involved, because we don't know anything about the deal itself, so why would you structure your analysis on the deal unless you're a fraud? Anyway, I have a second part of this NBC, Tales from the Crypt report called Part 2 Comparing.
0: Mm-hmm. Here we go.
11: The ultimate long-term effectiveness of the Obama deal will never really be known. President Trump pulled the U.S. out in 28.
0: They cut down that sycamore tree.
11: In his first term and reinstated
1: We've never actually tried JCPOA.
0: That's right. It was still in its infancy, and he killed it.
11: President Trump pulled the U.S. out in 2018 in his first term and reinstated harsh sanctions. Now, in his second term, Trump has the chance to craft his own peace deal. But these talks will take place after months of punishing strikes by the U.S. and Israel. Defense Secretary Pete Hegseth pointing that out this weekend.
15: That's the big difference between this and JCPOA and the way Obama did it. Obama, they begged Iran for a deal, and we bombed Iran.
11: Remember, the White House said that it obliterated Iran's nuclear facilities a year ago, before this war, which has now cost the U.S. 13 lives, along with billions of dollars and a depleted weapons stockpile. The president says Iran has agreed to let the U.S. dig out highly enriched uranium that could be used to quickly build a bomb. But so far, no other details on how the U.S. will verify that Iran is not cheating, although a senior administration official says that's in the deal. Maybe the biggest difference between the old deal and this one, the Strait of Hormuz, reopening it, now a huge part of negotiations. It was not an issue in 2015. Iran had never used it as leverage before and still says it will levy fees for ships going through. Hardliners in both countries don't think it goes far enough.
13: It's hard to imagine that in the next 6 months during these negotiations, there won't be an incredible amount of pressure by the opponents.
11: And Israel is now effectively sidelined, potentially derailing any agreement with more military action, meaning there's still plenty of work to do. Andrea Mitchell, NBC News, Washington.
1: Thank you, Andrea. Here's your pudding.
0: Yeah. Go take a nap. She does sound kind of uninterested this whole time.
1: Oh, it's awful. At least she doesn't sound like Amy Goodman, though.
0: She sounds like a man.
1: Democracy Now.
0: Yeah. I know. I can hear her voice in my head.
1: I can hear her swallow.
0: Gross.
1: So, yeah, she does that. She does that, though. She'll talk for a minute, and I'm not going to do it. I'm not going to make those kind of guttural sounds on the air and have them associated with my good name. But she will swallow, and you can hear every centimeter of movement in her throat, and it's disgusting. And I don't know why they haven't pulled her off the air or given her a on-air drip IV of fluids while she's talking. But regardless, we're not talking about Amy Goodman or Democracy Now.
0: Amy Goodman swallows, title suggestion.
1: Ha ha ha, thank you very much. You really just bring, this is really an example of value for me.
0: Well, I've got an example of one of the hardliners here, not liking the peace deal.
1: Oh, okay.
0: This is Mr. John Bolton. The angry mustache, as he's known around here.
1: Yes, yes.
0: And here's his take on the peace deal.
16: No, I think it's a very bad deal for the United States. Trump isn't thinking about the geostrategic implications of the deal. He's thinking of one thing. He wants the Strait open. He wants Gulf oil on international markets. He wants the price of gasoline at the pump down. That's all he cares about. I think it's a mistake to give this brutal theocracy any of the assets. I'm happy to give the assets back to Iran when it's under a free government. That's not where we are now.
0: Change.
16: The change of leadership is only because we've killed the top 400 or 500 people in the existing regime, and you're down now to their seconds and deputies. So, yeah, it's different people, but it's the same fanatic regime. Trump is desperate for a deal. He's desperate for a deal, and they have maneuvered him. They've played him like a violin. That's why they've got the deal that they want.
0: Says neocon John Bolton, who wants to see Iran blowing up.
1: Yes, of course. And this is the same sentiment that you're getting out of Israel as well.
0: Right. Right. I wonder if John Bolton's mustache, he's ever going to get those little curls at the end of it.
1: He's not aristocratic enough for the curls at the end of his mustache. He mentions the money, though. And the money has been this sort of weird niche topic of discussion. Was it their money? Is it reparations? Was it frozen? Is it unfrozen? Is that a hole in the ground? Is it something else? So I have a clip from J.D. Vance to contribute to that maybe the one of the last times we hear him, according to Dan. But a clip from J.D. Vance on CBS Mornings answering a question about the money.
17: Walk through some of this. The Iranians are saying that they're going to have access to a $300 billion reconstruction fund. True or false?
18: Well, Ed, that's the sort of thing they could have access to, funded by the Gulf Coast Coalition, so long as they honor their end of the obligation. I think that one of the things you're going to see, Ed, and people have to be skeptical of this, is that the hardliners in the Iranian system will overemphasize the benefits that Iran gets while underemphasizing all the things that they have to concede and all the things they have to provide in order to get these benefits. So we absolutely are open to the Gulf Coast countries investing in the reconstruction of Iran, but only if Iran ends their nuclear program, ends their enriched stockpile of material, and is really open to an inspections and enforcement regime that gives the American people confidence right. They're never going to have a nuclear weapon. So I think the dance you're going to see, Ed, which is going to be interesting, is the Iranian media, especially the hardline media, they're going to talk a lot about what they get without talking about what they give. It's important for all of us to correct that record.
0: I don't like, he uses people's first name too often.
1: It's his main tactic for trying to gain the rhetorical upper hand in a conversation.
0: Right. By
1: and what an easy way to defuse this, you know, talk to me casually and use my name to try to keep my attention or establish the upper hand, and I'll show you what someone else should do.
0: It's a salesman trick. Or even like a funeral director trick. You know, doesn't grandpa look so good? No, he looks dead. And he's not your grandpa, so don't call him that, you weirdo. sorry, childhood trauma's coming up right now.
1: Yeah, I can tell.
0: Just kidding. But yes, they're going to overplay, you know, they're going to highlight the good parts that they got and downplay the things that they have to do. It's probably true. Just like John Bolton of Trump's desperate for a deal was probably true. But at the end of the day, you know, that's really just admin talking points that Vance just laid out for you.
1: Of course. Do you want to know what J.D.

0: You should contact them. Please don't contact the FBI. I just want to make some money.
1: Yeah, that's right. That's right. You placed a $500 bet.
0: I will not
1: bet.
0: Be in Switzerland.
1: You put a $500 down on Thursday, and he died Friday. We got to investigate that. Yeah, so we'll see
0: what happens. What if I told you I do a podcast?
1: That's it. Yeah, when the feds look into me, it'll be interesting. Like, this guy literally just watches woodworking videos and talks about news. okay, so outside of Iran, we have any sort of more Middle Eastern stuff going on?
0: I have quite a few Middle Eastern adjacent clips in regards to things adjacent to Israel, really, is the way to say it. You know, news stories here in the U.S. and around the world that are adjacent to Israel. So we can always come back to them. I do have a couple of Russia clips. Since we're talking about the war in the Middle East, we could just segment or segue right into the war in Eastern Russia, Eastern Europe.
1: Sure.
0: So these are going to be quick, and I just wanted to bring these to make fun of Ann Applebaum, you know, habitual self-flatulation, inhalation enjoyer, Ann Applebaum. She gets a question here. I forget what news agency this is with. It's going to be CNN. Oh, but of course, CNN. She gets a question here of, you know, if Ukraine is winning, because, you know, Ann Applebaum, since she came out of the womb, has been talking about how Ukraine is beating Russia. But if Ukraine is winning, the question goes, why is Putin hardening and refusing to entertain a peace proposal?
1: I don't know. Let's
0: see. Well, do you have... I won't even ask you. It's too broad to guess. But just keep an ear out for why one of the most powerful men in the world is hardening his stance if what you, novelist and woman Ann Applebaum, has to say is true, that he's losing the war. What, you know, square that circle for us, Ann.
2: Ukraine looks to inject new momentum into stalled peace efforts and secure continued military support. Zelensky says Russia is losing the initiative on the battlefield, even as Moscow intensifies its attacks on Ukrainian cities. Meanwhile, Europe is weighing a bigger role in any future negotiations as U.S.-led diplomacy struggles to gain traction. So is the balance beginning to shift here? Ann Applebaum is a staff writer at The Atlantic, and she joins me now from Warsaw, Poland. And always great to have you on the program. You also agree with President Zelensky's viewpoint here and his assessment that Russia is losing the initiative and it can't win. And so it's interesting then to hear Vladimir Putin dismissing Zelensky's ceasefire letter. He called it rude, saying he sees no point in a meeting right now. And here's what he said when he was speaking at the St. Petersburg Forum last week.
3: I don't see any reason for a meeting. The Ukrainian side's only objective is to halt the advance of our armed forces. That's it.
2: So if the battlefield logic is now against him, why is he only hardening?
4: One has to assume that part of the explanation is that he's misinformed.
1: Fake news. Perfect. Perfect.
0: Yes. Thank you, Anne. You, yes, please continue writing your articles and drinking water out of your bathroom sink. Thank you.
1: This is very nice. This is a continuation of, like, we've heard this talking point before, that his top generals are lying to him because they don't want to give him bad news. This is it's like the Trump derangement cycle, you know, when he's racist, he's crazy, he's old. It's like that, but for Putin. All of these talking points. Interesting. He's misinformed.
0: Yeah, and the real

0: useful piece of information is that these are cropping back up.
1: The talking points?
0: Yes.
1: Yeah. So we're not going to see an end to this war soon.
0: No. Are you kidding? No. But we do have more talking from Ann Applebaum.
1: Is it about how he's uninformed?
0: I don't know what it's about. I can't listen past 30 seconds of Ann Applebaum. So I just cut it where another clip would probably be and decided to bring it.
1: Sure.
2: The way the battlefield now looks is pretty dramatic. The Ukrainian front line is now a 20-mile wide zone. In that zone, everything is entirely transparent. Ukrainian reconnaissance drones and other drones can see everything. That means that any Russian soldier or tank or vehicle that goes into the zone is immediately struck. And this is why the Russians are unable to move forward. And of course, it's also why the Ukrainians have achieved so much confidence in recent months. And it's why so many Russians are dying, because when they do move, when they continually are ordered on the offensive, they're killed. The Ukrainians are saying they're killing sometimes as many as 1,000 people, or wounding and killing as many as 1,000 people a day, and that's 30,000 people a month. And their goal is to kill or eliminate from the battlefield more people than the Russians are able to recruit. And in the face of that, Putin has only very bad options. One of them is to continue trying to hit Ukrainian cities. Another might be to expand the battlefield in some other way, but another would be logically to have some kind of ceasefire. And the Ukrainians are betting that he might be persuaded to have a ceasefire sometime in the next few months. And I'll just add one other thing. At that same St. Petersburg conference where he made those comments you just played, the Ukrainians that morning, the morning of the opening of the conference, hit a refinery in St. Petersburg. So as the conference was meeting, there was black smoke billowing over the city from a Ukrainian drone strike, which doesn't seem to show great Russian progress.
3: No, we're showing a video of that black smoke billowing right now.
1: Right. And here in the West, we present both sides of the debate, and not just some sort of narrative or propaganda that we want people to hear.
0: Sure.
1: Just to continue Applebaum's train of thought. Yeah, it's funny. Uninformed.
0: One has to assume he's uninformed.
1: You have to assume it. So, I brought two clips on it. I'm only going to play the second one because so France is currently putting on an arms show, and a lot of it is around this militarization of Europe and preparing for Russia not stopping at Ukraine. There's another one in the Putin cycle right there.
0: Yes.
1: So they're having the show, and it's called Euro Satori, and apparently a bunch of different companies from around the world come, and they just display whatever weapons they're working on. A lot of booths from Ukraine and drone technology. So this is going on in France, and what I thought was kind of funny is what France did to one country in particular that is at this defense show, that came to defense show, has 12 different stands at the defense show, and they're like, oh no. So have a listen to this report from France 24.
4: Here in Villepinte, north of Paris, the curtain has risen on the Euro Satori Arms and Security Trade Show. But at this year's edition, many booths are veiled and hidden behind boards. A dozen Israeli company stands have been shut down due to non-compliance with participation conditions, according to organizers. For protesters outside the venue, they should have been excluded entirely for their part in the ongoing aggression in the Middle East.
5: The French government ought to have banned them, as it has obligations under international law. Not only is the government failing to fulfill its responsibilities, but it's also authorizing companies that may well be engaged in criminal activity.
4: The forced closures have sparked outrage among Israeli authorities, with its ambassador to France accusing Paris of waging a trade war with this country.
6: This has nothing to do with war, it has nothing to do with the conflict in the Middle East, it has only to do with the fact that it is an unfair competition that is conducted by France against Israeli companies and Israeli industry.
4: France announced at the end of last month that it was implementing a ban on all offensive weapons for Israeli companies with stands at the trade show, a move that reflects broader tensions in French-Israeli relations. France recognized Palestinian statehood last year and banned two far-right Israeli ministers from entering the country in recent weeks.
1: So, they're putting on this defense show.
0: Wait, so the argument is that they're too good at war to be involved in the defense show?
1: Well, no, they can be involved in the defense show, but the weapons have to be defensive weapons. They can't be offensive weapons. So you can have intercepting missiles, but you can't have missiles that, you know, you can fly into a place. So I think that's the argument that they use. But yeah, it is just purely anti-Israel. And it specifically,
0: this feels like...
1: Specifically Israeli offensive weapons. So other yes. companies can have offensive weapons, but Israel can't display offensive weapons because that might be offensive to people. I don't know. Mm-hmm. It's the most European thing I've ever heard in my life.
0: Yeah, it's very posturing and virtue signaling, seemingly, over military weapons of all things.
1: Yeah. Taking a hardline stance now that Gaza is completely gone.
0: Right, yes, which we predicted.
1: We did. Naughty, naughty. You guys shouldn't have done that. So it's kind of funny, I thought. Just a little one-offer there. That's kind of a lot of my clips are. While we're kind of in that Euro-Asian room, I have a little update from... the Albania protests that we were talking about that development last week.
0: Okay.
1: So I have been getting my hair cut by this same woman for 15 years. Her name's Krueza. She is an Albanian woman. And I happen to remember that she's Albanian. I always forget which Balkan country it is. And, you know, they don't like to be mistook for a different Balkan type. They're kind of explosive on that front. And she had sharp objects very near my neck. So I figured... I met her play cool, but she mentioned Albania. And I'm like, oh, yeah, she's Albanian. And I thought about the protest that's going on about the development off the island. Evidently, it has nothing to do with, despite what the mainstream media will tell you, it has nothing to do with the fact that Jared Kushner and Ivanka Trump involved in the development at all. It has everything to do with pushing this guy in Albania out of power. That is her.
0: That's kind of the. That's kind of the. That's kind of the feel I got from listening to reports about that you brought, and then looking for a decent follow up this week. That's really the tone of all of these, all the coverage and the actual people involved in this.
1: Right.
0: That's funny because. That's funny that she said that.
1: So she confirms it, and I'll play the clip. You're a little crispy, so while I play the clip, if you want to take care of that. But it is just kind of interesting that all of these things are going on, and there's this push to bring the Balkans into the EU, which I mentioned that to her, and she mentioned that this president has been in for 11 years, and he's really the problem, and he's why... they haven't ascended to EU yet. Story. So here's the clip, just a quick one.
7: The Flamingo Revolution has become the unofficial name of the ongoing anti-government protests in Albania as they enter their 10th day. The rallies garnered international attention due to the resentment protesters have voiced towards a luxury real estate project linked to U.S. President Donald Trump's daughter Ivanka Trump and his son-in-law Jared Kushner. Kushner's investment firm Affinity Partners is involved in a potential $1.6 billion development of Sazan Island into a luxury resort, as well as the nearby wetlands in the Vjosan Arta area. Environmental organizations argue that the project will destroy the pristine nature and wildlife in the protected area, which is home to flamingos and pelicans and provides habitat for thousands of water birds. The message from thousands of citizens protesting every night in the capital Tirana is that Albania is not for sale. Protesters are therefore calling for the project to be cancelled and are also demanding the resignation of Prime Minister Edi Rama. In an interview with the Associated Press, Rama said that he doesn't plan to step back despite ongoing protests. Also, despite environmental concerns, many residents in the Zvernes area claim that the properties where the project is planned to be built are still under dispute because of ownership claims.
1: So the couched aspect in there is they want this president to step down. And so this is, and I think we did mention it last week. I just wanted to really bring it home now that I had an actual Albanian give me her take on it, that it is indeed an inserted push to push him out of the presidency because he's what's standing in the way between them and EU membership. And apparently there are counter protests against these flamingo protests that are waving, but what? The European flag and the gay flag. and what are the counter protest waving? The Albanian flag, the fascist far right symbol in every country.
0: Yes.
1: And we saw that this week in Italy too, where there were a clash. No really news clips on it, just those, you know, here's some video coverage and we'll put text on the screen, which is not good for an audio podcast. But the pro re-immigration, so get them out of the country group, is waving the Italian flag. And the pro-immigration, you know, stay in the country group, gay pride flag, and the EU flag. And it's consistent. Even people, Weirdo sent me a clip this week of Asmund Gold saying that you can tell that these are the far-right people because they're waving the Italian flag, you know, basically saying that he's recognized the pattern that we noticed a year ago. So now it's leaking into the YouTubers, I guess, life.
0: Yes, and if you're a fan of our show and willing to be a bit obnoxious when you see things like that, when you see these observations make their way into more popular circles, you should plug our show and say, however you want to say it, the MMO show has been talking about
1: this
0: for a year.
1: We've been on that bad boy. Get it in front of people. So I just thought that was kind of funny that now that pattern still exists and it's very much the, you know, it is really the risk board that we've been seeing. There's the mad dash to secure the Balkan coast, secure the waterways surrounding Europe, push Russia out. And game's still the same. Still the same.
0: Of course.
1: Yep. Always will be. All right. What do you have?
0: Oh, well, funny you should ask. I have, would be good here. Let's do, since we're talking about riots, let's actually go to Belfast and do a follow-up on Belfast.
1: Sure.
0: This is going to be a series of clips from the Middle Eastern Eye, which is quite the organization, if you listen to the way they talk about some things, especially the Albania issue. They have a woman on their channel talking about the Albanian issue that is, she'll make you want to go bungee jumping where they don't put a rope on you.
1: Down in Brazil,
0: right. But anyway, this is Middle Eastern Eye. And what they're going to do, they're going to give an on-the-ground report from Belfast. Then they're going to talk to some organizers. And then last but not least, we're going to have some anti-racist perspectives about what's happening in Belfast. So this is the Belfast report to start us off.
8: We're just off Newtonard Road, a loyalist area of East Belfast, where masked men torch the homes and cars of non-white families. Along the street, there is not one, not two, but three torched cars. And actually, you can still smell the burning in the air from when this took place a few nights ago. On the 9th of June, following a stabbing by a Sudanese man, riots raged across the city. Gangs targeted anyone perceived to be foreign. On Wednesday night, a hit list of addresses belonging to immigrants began to circulate online and in WhatsApp groups. I travelled to an area that was heavily targeted. In this area alone, 4 families have been evacuated and rehoused, not by the British government or the police, but by 2 local organisations called ANACA and the Participation Practiser of Rights, the PPR. These organisations are made up mostly of women from Northern Irish and migrant backgrounds. Tawassul Mohammed is Sudanese and has lived in Belfast for 10 years. This week, she and many other non-white residents have been living in fear.
9: I am scared. Everyone is scared. I have kept my kids at home since this happened. They didn't go to school. I'm asking them not to leave the house, not to open the door. We're keeping the curtains and blinds closed all the time. And this is not an environment you want your kids to live in. On Tuesday night, we got...
1: Exactly. It's not an environment you want your kids to live in.
9: Also, we helped like around 12 families evacuate their homes, and these were families whose houses were burnt, windows smashed, their vehicles were set on fire. Families, when they contacted us, all of them said they have been calling the police for a long time and no response from the police. Some families waited for more than an hour for the police to arrive.
1: Well, I'm sure they were quite busy that night.
0: Yes, but I think it's quite ironic to say I, as a foreign-born person, am not comfortable in this foreign land, which I now consider myself a citizen of, and in the same breath complain that the mostly native police aren't responding to your problems.
1: Right. Or I feel unsafe here. yes, that is kind of the point right now.
0: Good or bad, that is the point.
1: Exactly.
0: That's the point of these attacks. Yes. Well, would you like to continue and hear one of the organizers? By the way, very white, very blonde organizer.
1: Very female.
10: We were faced yesterday, the emergency response group were evacuating families out of their houses, bringing them to the church hall that we've been operating out of. We were then had a group of volunteers who were finding them emergency accommodation because there was no offer from the housing executive to place people. They had nowhere to go after their houses had been attacked. That outpouring of support and solidarity has just been incredible, and I just want to highlight that because we've all seen all the horrific news and what's happened, but what we're not seeing is how a group of completely unresourced people with very little funding running out of a church hall that we've, you know, that have just opened their doors and let us run a crisis center where there's been no coordinated state response to open a crisis center to give people a place to go. You know, we're being called by like international charities and organizations with huge resources to bring people who are asking if people can come here because they don't know what to do, is that we're going to lose so many incredible people from our community who just felt completely abandoned. No one who feels like that is going to stay. They're going to take their kids and they're going to leave the city and go wherever they can.
9: Those places, it's overwhelming. It's difficult to see all this happening for innocent people. They all have nothing to do with this crime. And but at the same time, the amount of support from the communities here and from the local people and the numbers of people like offering support and being around, running to those people asking for support and to be evacuated from their homes, it was incredible.
0: Okay, let's go ahead and finish this up with the anti-racist response to all of this.
1: Okay, the organizer herself said no one's going to want to stay here with their children, which again I think was the point, right?
0: It absolutely is. It absolutely is. And Dense.
1: Right. Okay, anti-racist.
11: Northern Ireland does not have an immigration problem, despite what some people say. We do have a racism problem. If anybody was in any doubt of that, they just have to see the scenes on our streets over recent days. And it's not the first time. This is the third summer in a row, and each year the violence has got more widespread, it has got worse and has affected more people. The far-right racist groups, anti-immigration groups, have become more organised and more emboldened. And we sort of knew, or at least feared, that this was going to happen at some time this summer, and that I think there were people waiting for a spark, if you like, to light the fire, to give themselves the excuse, the political cover, to do exactly what they have done this week, which is to single out people of different skin colour, of different country of origin, of different faith.
1: And sounds like 2020.
11: Attack them, attack their homes, burn them out of their homes, and try to force them to leave Northern Ireland. One sinister element of the racist violence here in Northern Ireland that doesn't exist elsewhere in the UK is that of organised and armed paramilitary groups operating in the shadows. So while they may not be directing or coordinating all of the violence, they have been an active presence in numerous racist attacks over recent years, and are certainly, at the very least, on the sidelines.
12: This isn't just pure racism. People are just trying to find any excuse to take their anger out on people. And I am not, again, I don't paint people with the same brushes, but it is, unfortunately, the loyalist side, which is the Protestant side. That doesn't mean all Protestants or loyalist people are like that, but that is who is instigating all these riots. And it's devastating to see, because a lot of the immigrants are placed into these areas.
0: This tipped me off. That is so interesting. It's a lot of loyalists. She clarifies the Protestants who are the loyalists. And if you don't know much about Northern Ireland, I would encourage you to buy a book on the Troubles and just start eating your heart out with that history. You'll learn a lot about organizing. You'll learn a lot about Christianity, factions, and you will learn a lot, just flat out. I'm actually looking at another one now, but she says most of these people, and I don't like to paint people with a broad brush, most of the people are loyalist Protestants. The Troubles in Ireland were attacks between the loyalist Protestants and the Catholics in Northern Ireland.
1: The IRA. Yeah,
0: the Catholics. Yes, the Catholics. So she also says, and that would be interesting enough if she said, these are the Protestants. Okay, I would my radar would have gone up a little bit if she had said, these are the Protestants doing this. Because we really hadn't gotten any distinction from any mainstream media about who these people might be. And, you know, the mainstream media loves to speculate. For example, look at the Iran deal. We don't have any text, but look at the speculation. We haven't had any speculation about who these people are carrying out these attacks. They're just thugs. They're black bloc thugs. Okay. She says they're the Protestants. Interesting enough. Then she goes on and spills the whole bag of beans and says, this is where a lot of these people are placed, in Protestant communities. Why would that be? Why would you place immigrants that you know are not going to assimilate into primarily Protestant areas?
1: Probably because they don't want to get them killed right away.
0: How do you mean?
1: I mean, I don't know if you're familiar with the IRA, but they're not the friendliest folks.
0: Well, neither are the Protestants evidently, that were fighting the IRA.
1: Evidently, yeah.
0: I think this is an organized scheme to put pressure on the Protestants in Northern Ireland and to demonize them when they're forced to react. You had the representative himself earlier in that very clip say they were just waiting for a spark.
1: Yeah, I remember.
0: I think this is people in the Catholic Church and in the leadership of Northern Ireland conspiring to place migrants in Protestant areas to goad them into action, because they are men of action. History proves that. Goad them into action so that they can be demonized and the Catholics can finally have their victory in Northern Ireland. Because that conflict is not, it never ended.
1: No. Still goes on. There's still fences around parts of the city. Like,
0: it just transformed.
1: Gates. 20 foot tall fences in backyards because your neighbor across the way is a different religion. A different sect of Christianity.
0: A different sect, yes.
1: Yeah. And they put up those so you couldn't fling Molotovs over the top of them.
0: We know that the Catholic Church is involved actively in rehoming foreign-born people in Western nations. We know that one of the factions at war in Northern Ireland, whether it be Cold War or not, is Catholic. We know that their opposition is Protestant. Now we know from a Northern Irish resident who is outside of the conflict, condemning this violence, that the people who have been rehomed in Northern Ireland have been rehomed in mainly Protestant areas. And we know from the same person, or we're told from the same person, that these attacks are being carried out by Protestants. The prosecution rests its case.
1: Very good. I will just retweet Cut or Eric PP's hashtag in the chat room. Not all Catholics. But I do like the angle. I think that's pretty
0: good.
1: I mean,
0: do you want to start giving disclaimers about, you know?
1: No, I don't need a disclaimer.
0: Not all Germans, not all Africans, not all.
1: I don't need that. I just think it's funny. But I like it. I like the tactic and the strategy behind it, too. Ireland back with Ireland. That's all they've ever wanted.
0: I mean, when I heard that, you know, it kind of seems like throwaway segment, but when I heard that little bit at the very end, it clear as day. That to me, that is what's happening here.
1: Right. Have you seen like documentaries about recent relations in Belfast? Like, I don't want to say vice
0: no documentaries,
1: level, but just YouTube videos on it. The mm-hmm. Irish, the Protestants, when they're waving the Union Jack or whatever the British call their flag, they look weird. Like they're like trying to prove, like, oh, we're English, we love it. And it's like they don't belong in that land. You know what I mean? That's the feel I get.
0: I'll remember that when I come to St. Louis next time. Bring an extra bottle of something with a rag in it.
1: You'll be met with an AK-47.
0: A ski mask off.
1: Oh, man. I kind of want to get one just for that. I want to get an AK-47.
0: I got to say, nobody wears the guerrilla militant aesthetic like the Northern Irish,
1: I agree.
0: Catholic or Protestant.
1: The all black with the baklava. Balaclava? Baklava? Baklava is the dessert in Greece.
0: Baklava is the dessert.
1: Yeah.
0: The sticky, thin, layered Greek.
1: Yeah. Balaklava dessert. Is, I think, what I was going for.
0: Balaklava is what you're looking for, yes.
1: Yeah, it does. It looks pretty sick. I'm not going to lie.
0: Hard.
1: I might have to pick one up.
0: Okay. And you have to get the one that's not tight around the neck. It's like unnecessarily stretched out around the neck. So you can either tuck it in and it flares out, or you can leave it untucked and it clearly is stretched out around the neck and kind of frilled at the end. You know what I'm...
1: Yeah, it's
0: can
1: like
0: you picture
1: the
0: what I'm,
1: 90s bank robber.
0: Exactly.
1: Get out. Yeah.
0: Exactly.
1: Yeah.
0: Yes. Okay. Well, that was my Belfast coverage. I do, as mentioned earlier, have some Israel-adjacent coverage that would segue into some homeland reporting, sure. or we could just ride it into a Thanksgiving segment, thanking some people.
1: Gotcha. I've got a few European clips. I'm mostly European. I'm actually kind of light today as far as stuff goes.
0: We can save my Israel stuff for the second half with the rest of my domestic stuff and probably make a whole second half.
1: Sure. So, you know, we talked about the anti and pro-immigration topics happening in Italy. As much as the, you know, U.S. media would lead you to believe the Europeans are not all aligned and on the same page when it comes to things. In fact, the hard division that we're seeing in the United States is also happening all over Europe. Probably some social media aspects of that are, and also these horrible migration policies that the EU has been pushing for 15 years are leading to that. But effectively, we talked about a few weeks ago, the new kind of migration rules of re-migrating people, sending them back when they overstay their visa. I think we're getting a secret glimpse of what's coming, like the new police state, in two different segments here. So this first one is on EU immigration, and I want to highlight what they're doing to migrants that come in, because I'm pretty sure we're not even doing this to people we catch on the southern border, or ever have been or ever will be, but just keep this in mind when you hear the clip.
13: The European Union's major migration reform has come into force, but for politicians across the bloc, the fight's not over. To fulfill its obligations, the Greek government plans to establish hubs in non-EU countries for rejected asylum seekers. The opposition have their doubts. Because we are unable to carry out returns, we will become, under the framework of the new Pact on Migration and Asylum, a funded prison. Will we become Europe's funded prison guards?
14: The Pact on Migration and Asylum toughens border security and aims to share the burden of hosting migrants. People entering the EU illegally will be screened, their face and fingerprint biometrics kept in a new database. Those coming from a country with low asylum acceptance rates can be kept in detention centres, with a decision made in 12 weeks or up to 24 for a deportation. To ease the load on states like Greece and Italy, other countries must take in a share of 30,000 asylum seekers a year or pay 20,000 euros per refusal.
1: 30,000 a
14: year. For the left, the new pact is an affront to human rights. For the right, it doesn't go far enough. The NGO Human Rights Watch this week said the pact does make some positive reforms, like shortening the wait for a right to work from 9 months to 6. But the charity said the reforms do little to improve responsibility sharing, and deep disparities in the treatment of migrants within the EU will persist.
1: So there's two angles to this. One is you come in, you get your face scanned and your fingerprint biometrics taken as a migrant, and then you get put into a migrant camp, and a decision on whether you can stay or not is made within 12 weeks, 4 to 12 weeks. Second part is now Greece and these smaller countries that can't send migrants back can now send migrants to other European countries, and other European countries must take 30,000 migrants per year or pay 20,000 euros per rejection. So if you're doing some math there, which I haven't done, and we're notorious for being terrible at doing math live on the show, so 30,000 migrants, and let's say you reject all of them at 20,000 euros per rejection. So for the low price of $600 million, you as a European country can say no more migrants per year. Was it 30K per refusal?
0: Yeah, 30K. I think your math is wrong.
1: Huh. So
0: 20,000 migrants?
1: Well, it's the same number then. 20,000 migrants, 30K per refusal, $600 million.
0: Yeah, $600 million. Yeah, you're right.
1: I just got the factors right. So I think that's kind of interesting. So these European countries are effectively saying you have to take 30,000 migrants. To put that in perspective, I grew up in a town of about 30,000 people. I'm sure, you know, your town and the next five towns around it maybe have 30,000 people. I actually don't know the population of where you live. I'm just assuming. It's a lot of people.
0: Yeah, it's a lot of people. The point remains, it's a lot of people.
1: Yep. So that is kind of the future. The biometrics and the face scanning, I think, are interesting. They're going into a new migrant database, but I'm pretty sure that that database can be used to, it can expand further. You get arrested, you get stopped in a traffic violation or something like that, you get your finger scanned. So it's the start of kind of the weird European police state that's coming, and necessarily has to come. So Europe obviously was subsidized for many years under the United States. That relationship is ended. They now realize they can't be this liberal utopia that they want to be, and so they have to start cracking down on things like migration. They can't just accept people. They now have to fund their own economies, their own defense. They have to make hard choices. And how do you do that is you start a police state. So you start tracking who's coming into your country, build databases on them, ship them out if you can, reject them further. It continues. That's step one. The step two is one that we've seen happen in Australia and France and other countries, but now it's the UK. And it's like this week, right? We the first time this whole age verification thing for social media use came up, you and I and the broader audience instantly knew what it was. It wasn't to keep kids off of social media. It was to KYC, know your customer, know everybody that's using everything all the time. And it's like this week that idea clicked with the influservatives on Twitter. And so when this law went into effect, I saw a bunch of posts of how it's nothing to do about the kids. It's all about identifying you. So here's a rundown. Euro news clip on Keir Starmer talking about the social media ban for kids under 16 years old in the UK.
15: Children under the age of 16 won't be able to access a range of social media platforms in the UK from next year, British Prime Minister Keir Starmer announced on Monday. According to Starmer, the ban aimed at protecting young people from harmful content and excessive screen time will affect a range of social media apps, including TikTok, YouTube, Instagram, and Facebook. YouTube Kids and messaging apps will not be affected.
16: Because today is a big moment for our country. This is a big step. Real change for our children and our future. Because today I can announce that the government will ban access to social media for all children under...
15: Starmer said that it will fight back if technology companies resist the move and acknowledge some teens will try to find their way around the ban. The decision follows a public comment period in which the government got around 116,000 responses from parents, the tech industry, and children. According to the UK government, more than 90% of the respondents said they wanted an under-16 ban. The measure, which will come into force early next year, follows similar bans and age restrictions for children and teens' access to social media in Australia, Canada, Brazil, and Indonesia.
1: So you cut off the kids from the, you know, right-leaning platforms, all the platforms, but, you know, all these things are happening across Europe, mainly probably because of social media. You know, there's the immigration aspect, and then people take to the streets. After Belfast, people were taken to the streets in the UK. They were taken to the streets in Spain. Effectively, all these kids are coming out and getting active and getting motivated. So you cut them off entirely from that information stream. You have your approved platforms, YouTube Kids. You know, probably things like Blue Sky are not being blocked by this ban. So they can get on social media that way and get the approved government message. But then you also have the added benefit of tracking anyone that's using any of these social media apps. So if you're not a kid, you still have to verify your identity and your age, probably through your ID. So now you're signing into X, and now they're able to tell who's consuming what kind of information and maybe where their heads are. And so I think that's the first step of the police state. Two big steps, though, with the biometric finger scanning and face scanning, and now the forced identification for social media users. So it is coming on quickly and fast and hot. And I don't know, if I'm in the UK right now, I'm probably looking into things like Meshtastic, offline communication devices that can be intercepted, but also be difficult to track and identify who's actually sending messages.
0: You know, the more nefarious part of this is the suggestion that this will be implemented outside of social media and in more productivity-based tools like Claude, ChatGPT, things that can actually have a productive use are going to be walled off by this requirement as well.
1: Probably. Did they specifically mention AI in the report?
0: No, but I did see reporting and screenshots, which who knows if they're real, that Anthropic had updated its terms of service to say that they could require age verification as a term of use.
1: Of course. Oh, yeah, this is interesting. It's interesting. It's not interesting. We've seen it coming for a long time, but it's now becoming real, I think. I think a lot of people are kind of like, I know I've been saying this for 4 years since we've been doing the show, but a lot of people are waking up. I just think it might be too late for a lot of them.
0: I mean, that's the whole idea. It doesn't matter if they wake up if it's too late.
1: Right. The UK. Just keep listening to Tony Robinson and everything will be okay. Just one protest and your message will be heard.
0: Yeah. Yeah. Very, very good then. What else from Europe do you have?
1: So I had this clip about the Swiss, pretty much, they were going to vote on capping the population of Switzerland at 10 million people. It wasn't right wing until it was defeated, oddly. I don't know if you saw that in the coverage, but the population cap vote wasn't described as right wing in any meaningful capacity right before they were going to have the vote. But then as soon as it got defeated, France 24, I'll show you, news stories came out like this.
17: Swiss voters have dealt a blow to the country's right-wing Swiss People's Party, rejecting its proposal to cap the country's population at 10 million. The party warned that it was a necessary move needed to reduce pressure on transport, housing, and the environment, as the country has seen its population grow 23% to 9.1 million over the past 24 years. Those who were against the initiative said it was anti-immigration.
18: We forget that we also owe our prosperity to those who have immigrated. I also believe that, given the demographic trends, we depend on people who come here, integrate, and contribute to a Switzerland with a diversity that benefits us.
1: How? You know, I've taken the corporate classes and says, oh, you know, companies are stronger with diversity. Why? Why is it important that the finance team needs a Mexican guy on it? You know, is he going to add some sort of Mexican insight that that us dumb whites missed? You know, I just don't understand that logic, period. But you'll also note that in each one of these cases, when they interview someone, it's always a bleeding heart lady. It's always the compassionate, the more compassionate sex that is leading these pro-immigration and integration movements. But I'll let the clip continue.
19: I grew up in a village that borders Geneva, and in my class there were 23 different nationalities. And I think that's more enriching than a loss. And I think people always have something to bring us. So does that mean that if we have more foreigners, I feel less Swiss? Not really.
17: The divisive vote risked putting the country's free movement agreement with the European Union in jeopardy. Still, the Swiss People's Party's leaders tried to put a positive spin on the outcome.
20: 45% of the Swiss population said yes to limit immigration, to do something against those big problems that we have with illegal and criminal asylum seekers. So a very strong sign to our government to change its policies, a very strong sign to the other parties as well.
17: Another reason the initiative may have failed is the shift in Switzerland's demographic. For the first time in its history, the number of people over 65 has surpassed the number of young people, and the country will need to continue to attract foreign workers to make up a potential labor shortage.
1: Ah. So maybe all of Switzerland doesn't want... We just want immigrants to be our slaves. That's perfect. We need them to take care of us.
0: That's basically it. It's GDP superiority. It is number go up no matter the consequences.